0: And in AFL, Geelong star Tom Stewart has been ruled out of Friday night's clash against the Gold Coast Suns after suffering a concussion. That's sport. I'm Mike Pearsall.
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5: Hunters Hill, slow traffic behind a police operation on Burns Bay Road northbound. On the Harbour Bridge, broken down truck. It's blown a tyre, a tipper, taking out two lanes southbound, and that's near the southern pylon. It's got heavy delays all the way back to Falcon Street on the freeway through North Sydney. And slow traffic now through Mascot on General Holmes Drive near Foreshore Road on the flyover and down towards the airport tunnel. At Villawood, broken down truck on Woodville Road near Llewellyn Avenue. At Wentworthville, a breakdown on the Cumberland Highway at the Great Western Highway, and south of Nowra, a serious crash in the Princes Highway remains closed. This is Will Bottom on 2GB.
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1: Partly cloudy with showers developing by the afternoon or evening. Northwesterly winds, top of 23 on the coast, 22 in the west. Chance of showers again tomorrow. Showers clearing Friday, partly cloudy Saturday, shower or two for Sunday. Right now, 20 degrees in town, humidity 63%, 16 degrees at Bankstown, 14 at Campbelltown and Lucas Heights, 15 Penrith, 17 Terry Hills. I'm Josh Bryant. 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
10: Second hour of the show. Nice to have you with us. The number to call, 131873. A lot of feedback coming through today, all thanks to Amaysim. 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I just ran into John Stanley in the corridors. We work at opposite ends of the day, so I never get to see the great man. I talk to him from time to time. Hello, John.
11: How are you, mate? Good to see you.
10: Mate, as a bloke in the industry for about 400 years, can you just pull that microphone up near your mouth, please?
11: Okay, all right, very good.
10: No, up here?
11: Is that better?
10: That's better. Well, I want to be able to hear you, Johnny boy.
11: Yeah, very good.
10: How are you, mate?
11: Yeah, not too bad.
10: What are you doing in here?
11: Oh, we're doing one of our OnlyFans podcasts for Friday night. There's podcasts everywhere here. Because you think about how One Nation's going with all their slogans, and you've got your Mark My Words podcast, mm-hmm. So that's the three marks. Are there any other Johns around here? Three Johns.
10: You know what? You could do a podcast, John and the John.
11: It's not bad, actually.
10: Why don't you do that?
11: Yeah, I'll think about it.
10: I was horrified when I heard John Stanley's OnlyFans. I'm thinking, wow, is he desperate?
11: I have to apologise to people because they tune in and they don't quite realise what they're getting. It's a talk about football.
10: Yeah.
11: Football fans. So that's what we're doing.
10: In all seriousness, though, I call the footy on a Friday night, as you know, and I listen to OnlyFans on the way home. It is great listening.
11: Well, it's just about being a fan, and you never hear the fan stories, some of these people, and so that's why I thought it was really interesting to get the stories of the fans. If you go on the, my wife actually said to me last night, she had to listen to the Wendy Harmer one about the Eagle Angels. Remember how they became this huge thing? And they kind of disappeared when there was a bit of a change in the ownership of Manly, which is a really sad, they did leave a legacy with, and she says it's interesting because her husband's best mates with Jeff Toovey. So they spend a lot of time together on the peninsula. And I said to her, so you all spend a lot of time together? Yeah. So how many times whenever you're with Jeff Toovey would someone think they're really smart and go, hey, Jeff, needs to be an investigation. Because every 10 minutes, you know, the poor black copying it all the time.
12: How you feel about your Dragons? I haven't spoken to you about this
11: for a while. They've got a phenomenal forward pack, but they're very young, and they've got a great fullback. They've got a great halfback. They're all coming next year.
12: I didn't see you at the start of this year. Usually when we were working together at the other end of the day, you'd start the year by saying, we'll make the eight this year. We're a chance of winning the comp.
11: Yeah, I say it every year.
12: Do you say it every year?
11: Like a stop watch at analog one is right twice a day. So eventually I'm going to get it right. But, yeah, it's looking good. But what about, it's funny. Have you got that up on the, everyone's, this is an extraordinary little piece of publicity. One Nation can't lose. Everything they touch turns to gold, doesn't it?
12: Well, I'm just having a look at the roof. Yeah, it's ticked over at $252,000. Can you believe this?
11: Yep. Incredible.
12: What have you got on over there? Are you watching something?
11: Something, I don't know. Something.
12: What's that noise?
11: Oh, no.
12: You're watching the baseball or something?
11: I'm keeping an eye on the baseball. No, because it's young Travis Bazzano up against the
12: Aussies.
11: The young bloke.
12: Right.
11: Anyway, but we were saying, like, have they announced the host of the Logies yet, Channel 7?
12: Yeah, Robert Irwin.
11: Oh, is it Robert Irwin?
12: Yeah.
11: You know what? I was half expecting them to announce Pauline Hanson. Because, seriously, she's everywhere, isn't she?
12: Can I ask you this? Like, you've been a closer observer of politics than I have over many, many years. What do you put all this down to? Is it just frustration of the major parties?
11: People just had it with the existing. They're saying we need something different. They want to shake up the system. But I thought about this because the NDIS, this inquiry is going on. You've had this issue. You've been talking to you talk about the coalition. Think about issues. You had a chat about immigration earlier today. Who's the One Nation immigration spokesman? Well, they don't really have a shadow minister. NDIS, Melissa McIntosh. But is there, who's the shadow treasurer?
12: Mm.
11: That actually, it's weird because they're getting all this support. You think, well, they could be potentially in government.
12: Mm.
11: We don't even know who their ministerial lineup.
12: Well, they made a meal of the housing policy late last week, didn't they?
11: Mm.
12: Barnaby and Senator Sean Bell. So come on, let's plug OnlyFans. This Friday, you got the Premier?
11: Well, at the Premier, Chris Binns, interesting. His story, he's a Canterbury fan and his family, because they've all lived in, you know, they live in Cogra. They're all true believers. But somehow he's a Canterbury fan. So we've got a little bit of that.
12: How's your body clock at the moment? You finish at midnight and you're back in here this morning.
11: Terrible. But I'm doing.
12: Who are you talking to today?
11: Well, Matt Moran, who is, of course, one of Australia's leading chefs. He's a fantastic fellow. But let me have a look at who does he follow? Oh.
12: Mate, is there a chance you can stop interviewing Dragon supporters and get a few other clubs on?
11: I've only had a couple on.
12: Morris Yemmer, Matt Moran, who else have you had?
11: I'm getting all these messages about who we should talk to, and you know when you watch the Roosters games, you know there's a big sign, giggity giggity, have you seen that? Everyone sees it. And I was talking to another Roosters fan who spends a bit of his time in the chicken suit. We hear about all this.
12: There's another bloke, Troy, who's from the Para Cave. A whole garage is decked out in Parramatta.
11: They're incredible memorabilia. Fans. But the giggity giggity thing's from Family Guy.
12: Mm.
11: And so he goes to every single game.
12: Wow.
11: You'd love to know the story about how have they become so enmeshed in this. It's their whole life.
12: I just thought of another Dragons fan you need to speak to. He's a former Drive host on this radio network. He's gone to the dark side to clean energy, but Chris O'Keefe.
11: Yeah, I'm aware of Chris O'Keefe.
12: Every time I talk to Chris, he's got an opinion on his Dragons.
11: I'm aware of that too.
12: So there's an eye. Just jot his name down for me. Okay?
11: I'm actually making a league table. There's the half full and the half empty fans.
12: Have you got the baseball on over? What's that noise? Mate, you've been in the media for 40 years. What have you got going on?
11: I was trying to turn it down.
12: Okay. All right.
13: Okay.
12: Yeah. I love you, Johnny.
13: All right, mate.
12: Good to see you, buddy.
13: I'll see you very soon. All right. And you're giving away tickets to Hair?
12: Yeah, well, I've given them away, yeah.
13: Have you? All right.
12: But that was a dig at you.
13: Have you looked in the mirror?
12: Goodbye, John. See you, mate. There he, poor John. He finishes at midnight, and then he's back in here to record some interviews for OnlyFans. Mind you, he's only working 4 days a week at the moment. I'm working his Friday night shift. He's a good man. He's the radio veteran around the corridors these days, John Stanley. He's been a big supporter of mine. I love him. We'll take a break. 14 past 10. Another special guest right after this.
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5: On the Harbour Bridge, a tipper truck with a blown tyre taking out three lanes. It's near the southern pylons heading south. Two of those southbound lanes are closed and one northbound lane as well, and the southbound traffic into the city. That starts all the way back at Falcon Street on the Ringer Freeway through North Sydney as you head down towards the Harbour Bridge and Harbour Tunnel. At Mascot, General Holmes Drive slowing approaching the airport tunnel southbound. At Wentworth, a breakdown southbound on the Cumberland Highway, the Great Western Highway, and south of Nowra, a serious crash earlier keeping the Princess Highway closed both ways. This is Will Bottom on Sydney's 2GB.
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12: 131873 is the number. Now, just some breaking news coming through. Bondi gunman Naveed Akram has been charged with 19 additional offences. The 24-year-old was also already facing 59 charges after the shooting at a Jewish festival celebrating Hanukkah at Bondi Beach last December. The initial charges include 15 counts of murder, 40 counts of attempted murder and one count of committing a terrorist attack. This morning, his defence lawyer told the Sydney court that paperwork for 19 additional charges had now been filed. According to court records, those new charges include 10 counts of shoot at with intent to murder, 6 counts of discharging a firearm with intent to resist arrest, and 3 counts of causing wounding or grievous bodily harm with intent to murder. That story by Jamie McKinnell over at the ABC. So 19 additional charges levelled against the Bondi gunman. I've also just been reading a very, very concerning story online, online with the Telegraph. Mark Murray reporting this exclusively. A relative of the Alameddine crime clan was the target of a failed underworld murder plot by a balaclava-clad gunman as he did the afternoon pickup at a school in Sydney's West yesterday. New South Wales police rushed to the school at around 3 o'clock after receiving reports a man dressed head to toe in black had run up and pointed a firearm at his target and a teenage girl as they sat in a vehicle outside. A major police investigation is now underway into the incident, which comes at a time when there is already a heightened focus on gang violence amid a high-profile conflict between the Alameddines and a rival group known as the Coconut Cartel. It's understood the intended target of the failed murder plot, who the Telegraph has chosen not to name, has no criminal involvement, but is simply an innocent relative of senior underworld figures. Detectives are not only investigating if the incident is the latest in the conflict between the Alameddines and the Coconut Cartel, but also if the gunman's weapon fortunately jammed as he attempted to open fire. Now, that story again being exclusively reported by Mark Murray online with the Telegraph, and we'll stand by for some more from police, but dear, oh dear. And, you know, a lot of people write to me whenever I mention the underworld killings that are happening in Sydney between the Alameddines and the Coconut Cartel, and they say, oh, Mark, don't worry about it. Let it go and kill each other. They're doing us all a favour. But, you know, when we report these stories, and Mark Murray's reporting that this is now involving and could have happened during an afternoon pickup at a school in Sydney's West at 3 o'clock in broad daylight, it's the reason why the police need to take this extremely seriously. 20 minutes past 10. Well, as I mentioned this morning, Australia's housing crisis is getting worse and worse, and it's being turbocharged by, you guessed it, migration. That's because we simply aren't keeping up when it comes to the construction of new homes, and many developers aren't making money on the homes they do build. The latest data from the IPA shows that Australia built 174,500 new homes in the year to March 2026. In that time, we recorded almost 490,000 net permanent and long-term overseas arrivals. Daniel Wild is the Deputy Executive Director of the Institute of Public Affairs. He's on the line with me now. Daniel, good morning to you.
0: Good morning, Mark. Great to be with you.
12: Well, mate, you and I have spoken about this from time to time. You know, migration, all these people letting in, we've got nowhere for them to live, and it's now proven in the analysis of the data you've looked at over the last 24 hours.
0: Well, it's just unbelievable, isn't it? I mean, we kept getting told by the government and by the apologists of mass migration that the numbers are going to come down and everything's going to be okay and there'll be enough houses built. But, you know, it's just not happening. You know, the housing is not keeping up with the number of migrants who are coming in. And, you know, you outlined this in your editorial earlier this morning, which is, you know, the broader economic impact of this. So, you know, why does the government bring in so many migrants? Well, they do it so that the economy looks bigger and better than what it actually is. But as we know, the actual living standards, the per capita growth, the amount of money in your back pocket is going down and not up, because yes, bringing more people into an economy will make the economy bigger. Mm. It'll make the GDP figures bigger, but we are getting poorer and poorer as a nation.
12: And then, of course, we factor in the changes in the budget, the tax changes around negative gearing, capital gains tax. They're changes that the Treasury said would actually negatively impact supply in the housing market. So this just compounds the problem we've already got.
0: Yeah, you can't make this stuff up, can you? You've got a budget, as you rightly outlined, is increasing taxes on the thing that we need, which is houses. If you tax something, you're going to get less of it. We're going to have fewer houses than what otherwise would be the case. At the same time, the government is hitting the accelerator on the migration intake. I mean, they told us that migration was coming down, but the budget then said, oh, the numbers are actually higher than what we told you they would be. And they've done this year after year after year. I mean, I really do wonder, does the government think we're a bunch of mugs and we don't notice this? You know, I don't know. I don't get it.
12: Yeah, and you know, the government can't come out today, and I know the Premier, Prime Minister, rather, is talking in Melbourne at the moment, so we'll have a listen back to what he's had to say in Melbourne, standing in front of his Medicare and bulk billing signs. You know, he can't say, oh, this is just some think tank, or this is some, you know, political mob that's come out with these numbers. You're reporting on numbers from the Bureau of Statistics, is that right?
0: Well, that's right. This is what we've been doing for years now, is we look at the official data coming from the Australian Bureau of Statistics as it relates to the migration numbers and the housing numbers. We put them together for Australians to understand what is actually going on, and we put it out there in the community. So these are the government's own numbers that we're talking about here. There's another component to this debate that I just want to touch on quickly as well, yeah. Which is, you know, we know about the housing story, but the other part of it where it touches the lives, you know, you think about the ordinary working family, what they're doing day to day, week to week, and how much harder it is to do the basic things. I'm talking about, you know, let's get little Johnny into a swimming class on Saturday morning. Oh, we can't do it because there's no spots available. Oh, you know, let's get into a local childcare facility. Oh, it's already booked out 3 years in advance. Or, you know, let's go down to play footy at the Oval, or go to the playground. Oh, there's none available because we're putting all these apartments in because we haven't built enough over the years. You know, these are the things that people interact with in their daily lives. So not only are people getting poorer, but their lived experience, the stuff that we do, the stuff that makes up our life, is actually getting harder and lower quality.
12: You know the other thing, Daniel, that really gets me? I was in the CBD of Sydney last week, and I'm sure you get into the Melbourne CBD from time to time, to see the number of people who are sleeping rough. And there was some data out last week from Homelessness New South Wales that shows that there's been an increase in the people sleeping rough. If we haven't got enough homes and houses for people who already live here to live in, why are we continuing to let so many people into the country?
0: Well, exactly right, because the government is not putting Australians first. And there is a powerful coalition of interests who benefit from migration, whereas the majority of us do not benefit. So who am I talking about? Well, the universities, you know, they make rivers of gold from the foreign students. Big corporations, because it puts downward pressure on wages and it means that they don't have to train Australians for jobs. The government itself, for the reasons we've discussed, and other lobby groups who want to have more people coming in because it means there's more consumers spending more money. So there's a powerful coalition of interests that promote a big Australia agenda, even though most of us, and as you've said, especially those who are homeless and doing it tough, clearly do not benefit from this.
12: So is there a number here, Daniel, that we need to reduce migration to? Because, look, I'm definitely not, I don't think you are either, anti-migration. You know, it's a very important part of our multicultural story, if that's the way in which you want to talk about it. But, you know, it's all well and good for us to celebrate that, but at the same time, we need to have a migration program that falls in line to what we're building in the way of homes and schools and hospitals and everything else. So what is that number that makes it sustainable for Australia at the moment?
0: Well, it's got to be well below 100,000 per year. So the government, when it first came in, had about 500,000, can you believe, per year, and they're still saying it's going to be about 300,000. It's got to be well below 100,000 a year. There are some people who are saying, look, we might need to have a bit of a pause on migration in terms of a net basis. So let me be clear, that's not saying no new migrants. It's just saying the number that comes in can only be matched by the number going out. Mm. So you can still get your tradespeople, your doctors and your engineers to come in, but the number is simply going to be matched by the number of people that are leaving the country. And look, we may be at that point now. You know, there's been so much damage done that the answer might be, let's have a breather for a few years, let our social infrastructure and our economic infrastructure catch up, so that, as you say, we can have a good migration program, which has been so important to our nation's history.
12: Daniel, before you go, myself and Ben Fordham on the Breakfast Program, been keeping an eye on this fundraiser for One Nation that they've rolled out, which is certainly a direct result of what Labor was pushing yesterday. You know, Labor, give us $27 so we can silence One Nation. Well, One Nation's come out and asked their supporters for $29. Mate, it's just tipped over $264,000. It certainly emphasises the anger and frustration with the major parties and the support that's growing for One Nation, doesn't it?
0: No, well, it does, yeah. And this has been a long time coming. I think the Bondi tragedy has dramatically accelerated the rise of One Nation because it's shown how out of touch our political class is. But the reality is that the views and the values of the majority of ordinary Australians is not reflected in our political system, you know, and that's been the case for a long time now. So there's a lot of people looking for a different solution, and a lot of people are turning to One Nation for that exact reason.
12: Absolutely. Daniel, always good to catch up, mate. Thanks for what you do and for calling it as it is and telling it how it is and highlighting these numbers that the government can't continue to run and hide from. You're a good man. We'll catch up soon.
0: Good on you. Thank you.
12: Thanks, mate. Daniel Wilde, Deputy Executive Director of the Institute of Public Affairs. So, you know, you and I, folks, talk about it from time to time. In fact, we talk about it a hell of a lot, the fact that our migration numbers are simply unsustainable when it comes to housing supply. Here we are trying to fix a housing crisis in Australia, but we continue to allow all these people into the country and they've got nowhere to live. Migration almost triple new housing supply. So how's the Prime Minister going to explain that one today? When he's out there saying, oh, we're fixing the housing crisis. Well, how's that plan of 1.2 million new homes going? I'll tell you what, it's a drop in the ocean compared to what we need to be doing. Absolutely disgraceful. So good on Daniel Wilde and well done to the Institute of Public Affairs. Net new housing supply for the March quarter, 54,200 over the same period. Net permanent and long-term overseas arrivals were 193,780. Stop the fight. 29 past 10, break back with more.
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12: 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We'll get on to other things. Mick Willing's going to join us as well. It's a thank a first responder day, and you know how supportive I am of our first responders. But a couple of people have reached out to me saying, Mark, I still can't believe Tim Wilson will not fall in line with Angus Taylor and Tony Abbott. And the Shadow Treasurer was asked about Mr. Abbott's commentary yesterday around preference deals. The former Prime Minister says the Liberal Party should work on preference deals with One Nation, Angus Taylor. He left the door open for it as well, and Mr. Abbott believes it makes sense for parties of the right to come together. Yesterday, Angus Taylor said he was open to working with anyone who would assist in removing Labor from power. But Tim Wilson then goes on Sky News and has a chat to Caleb Bond, and Caleb asks him the question about how he feels about the idea of preference deals with One Nation, and this is what Tim Wilson says in response.
1: We'll make decisions about that at the appropriate time once we know who the candidates are. I saw last week that Pauline Hanson was out there talking about extremists infiltrating her party. They're not my words, they're her words. And so we need to be mindful to make sure that when we're fighting for the future of the country, we're giving people a sense of confidence and hope about what we're going to build, and that we're in a position to win as many votes, primary votes as possible. But we always need to be mindful which candidates are on the ballot and whether we ultimately want to preference them, and I'm sure they feel the same way. I mean, according to newspapers, Ms. Hanson's already basically decided she wants me gone, so she's made a decision she wants Labor in the teal, probably the teal in Goldstein. That's her choice. I think that's rather strange because if you're going to have an arrangement, you've got to somehow kind of make sure that Liberals get elected.
12: So that's Tim Wilson's response last night on Sky News. Look, I understand that there's Liberal MPs who are concerned that they could potentially lose their seat to One Nation candidates. But the enemy here is Labor. We need to do whatever it takes, and these individuals need to start putting the country before their own political futures. What we've seen over the last two terms of this government is an absolute disaster. And, you know, Tim Wilson saying that just goes to show how fractured the coalition is. You know, you've got Tony Abbott, the new president. You've got Angus Taylor coming out and saying, yeah, we're open to preference deals, as you would be when your primary's at 18% in News Poll. But then Tim Wilson comes out and says that. Get on the same page, fellas. Look, while we're on a roll, I feel the need to defend the social media influencer who recorded, you'll remember the two Sydney nurses who allegedly threatened to kill Israeli patients. Now, this is a story that's been bubbling away. I haven't had a chance to sort of touch on it, given everything else that's going on. But you'll remember at the time it was major, major news, and it still should be. Max Viefer, as he's known online, his real name, Max Ilinsky. He's based in Israel. He might refuse to travel to Australia to give evidence in the trial because he's not sure what will happen to him when he arrives. And look, I don't blame him either. Why would the court force him to fly from Israel to Australia to give evidence, especially in the middle of a war that's being waged between the US, Israel and Iran? Are we living in the 1900s? Technology has connected the entire world, yet our legal system is stuck in the past. The Israeli influencer isn't refusing to help. He's already made clear that he's happy to give evidence. Max just wants to do it via video link. So why is that a problem? Australian courts already allow dangerous criminals and prisoners to appear on screen every single day. If video technology is good enough for serious criminals, why isn't it good enough for a witness who exposed a major public safety issue? The court doesn't need him physically in the room to hear his evidence. A video call would work perfectly fine. To force an Israeli citizen to travel across the globe right now shows a total disregard for world events. When Max says he doesn't know what will happen to him, he's being realistic. Flying out of a conflict zone means dealing with cancelled flights, closed airspaces, serious safety risks. On top of that, the video he took went viral worldwide. It features a nurse allegedly saying, "I won't treat them, I'll kill them." Because this case is so tense and highly publicised, I would have thought that makes him a target. Thankfully, prosecutors still have an application to let him testify via video. In my opinion, the judge should approve it immediately. The goal of the court should be to get the facts, not to force a witness into a stressful and potentially dangerous travel situation. Max Ilinsky did the public a favour by exposing alleged threats in a Sydney hospital. He shouldn't be penalised for it. I think it's time for the legal system to accept modern technology, recognise the dangers of the war, and let Max testify safely from his computer screen. If our justice system is willing to compromise a witness's safety just to ensure they're physically sitting in a wooden box, we have to ask ourselves, is the court more interested in a fair trial or an outdated ritual? It's time to drag the courts into the 21st century. 21 to 11.
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5: Upper Bridge, earlier broken down, trucks being cleared. It was in southbound lanes. They've cleared that now, but the traffic further back still very heavy from near Falcon Street on the freeway moving down through North Sydney southbound. South of Nowra, serious crash earlier at Falls Creek. It has the Princess Highway closed both ways at Cecil Hills. Broken down bus on Elizabeth Drive. It's westbound approaching Cowpaster Road. Two lanes closed there. M5 tunnel Citybound is busy but moving. The M4's delay free. Good run there in both directions. And the M7 through Quakers Hill. There's works westbound just past Quakers Hill Parkway. This is Will Bottom on 2GB.
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12: 19 minutes away from 11. Well, folks, today is Thank a First Responder Day. It's a day where we recognise our frontline emergency service workers for everything they do in our community each and every single day. So today we take a moment to think about the lasting mental health impacts of frontline emergency service work, not only on first responders themselves, but also on the families supporting them behind the scenes. Last year, more than 14 million 000 calls were made across Australia alone as the pressure on frontline personnel continues to intensify, from natural disasters and violent incidents to medical emergencies and ongoing crisis response. First responders are reportedly and repeatedly exposed to traumatic situations most Australians will never witness. But while the sirens may stop, the impact on the first responders often doesn't. Thank a First Responder Day is led by Fordham Australia. And I'm pleased to say the CEO of Fordham Australia, a great friend of the program, Mick Willing, is here in the studio to have a chat on this very important day. Mick, good morning to you.
19: Lovely to be with you, Mark.
12: Nice to see you. You've been a first responder. You've walked the shoes of every other first responder out across this wonderful state of New South Wales. How important is it for the people of New South Wales to just take a second, thank a first responder?
0: I think it's critically important. You just mentioned 14 million 000 calls alone in 2025 were received. And I think, you know, the impact on first responders is not getting any easier, whether it's been mass casualty events like we saw at Bondi, whether it's natural disasters, as you mentioned, or just the day-to-day grind that impacts on first responders. It's not easing up. And that, you know, that impact extends to families of first responders too. So Thank a First Responder Day is a critically important part of acknowledging the work that first responders do across this great country.
12: And it's like all things, Mick, you know, these people are seeing some of the worst things that are unimaginable.
0: Yeah.
12: And it's not as if, you know, they leave the crime scene and that's where it ends. That's going to stay with them for the rest of their careers. Is that right?
0: That's absolutely right. And they take it home, as I said, you know. They take it home, and the families of first responders are vicariously impacted in many ways because of that, you know. I had nearly 32 years with New South Wales Police, and there's lots of memories I have. Some of them I don't want to recall, I can tell you that. But lots of memories of different events that I've attended over the course of my career as well, which will stay with me for the rest of my life.
12: Oh, I've never asked you this question. Did you struggle with some of them, and how did you deal with, you know, maybe waking up in the middle of the night and thinking about a crime scene that you'd been to?
0: Yeah, look, a lot of it, you know, you do compartmentalise, but there's certainly events that I attended when I first joined policing, you know, as a young, you know, 19-year-old fresh out of the police academy that I'll never forget. And they were very confronting, you know, suicides, motor vehicle accidents where people have lost their lives. Yeah, there are different events over the course of you know, that time in policing that will stay with me, you know, like working out in regional New South Wales during the drought and seeing farmers take their own lives, those sorts of things, and turning up at the scene and having to deal with families who have lost loved ones in the most incredibly vulnerable periods of time. And I think that stuff stays with all first responders.
12: But there must be an incredible bond amongst the emergency services because you're all working on scene as a team, really, aren't you? The police are managing traffic while investigating, say, potentially a crime scene. You've got the paramedics potentially working on the victim. You've got the fire brigade that might be dealing with it as well. You might have, you know, the RFS, the State Emergency Service. Everyone's pulling in the right direction, all working in tandem as a team.
0: Yeah, absolutely. It is a real community, and it's a real family, the first responder family, the emergency services. And I guess that's where Fordham Australia comes in, you know, in a variety of different ways. You know, part of the services that Fordham provides is social connection. So bringing first responders and their families together in social settings, that builds resilience. So it does, I guess, lean on that family environment and that real team environment that you just mentioned as well.
12: Absolutely. How can we support today? Is it just simply if you see a police officer, a paramedic, a firey, just say thank you?
0: Yeah, it can be. You know, that goes all the way. You know, of course, there are a range of different events that are occurring across Australia today. You know, whether it be a barbecue in a local government area or, you know, a cup of coffee, you know, or different types of events. Participate in those, but simply, you know, reaching out and saying thank you to a first responder goes all the way. Now, of course, you know, you can donate to some of the programs that are in place as well. So go to Fordham's website, so fordhamaustralia.org.au or thankafirstresponder.org.au and get some information there. But, you know, simply reaching out and just saying thank you goes all the way.
12: Given your experience in the COPS, what does New South Wales Police do for officers in terms of, say, mental health support or, you know, crisis management, are they able to sit down and talk to somebody, a professional that will come into the station? Do they get access to mental health services? How does that work?
0: Yeah, they do. There's a range of services that each first responder agency provides to their employees, and New South Wales Police has some great programs. And the increasing focus on first responder mental health is something which is I'm glad to have seen that's grown over the course of, you know, year on year in. And I think, you know, New South Wales Police do some very good work around mental health and well-being, as do other agencies as well. But there's also a cohort of people who, for whatever reason, you know, want to get independent support, and that's where an organisation like Fordham comes in to provide that support.
12: I want to lean on your policing experience, and I want to throw a couple of stories at you and get your reaction. I made mention of this on, it's just gone up online. Mark Morrie's reporting it exclusively. We've got this gang war at the moment between the Alamedines and this coconut cartel. And Mark is reporting, Moz over at the Telegraph, that at 3 o'clock yesterday, police were called to a school in Sydney's West to report a man dressed head to toe in black had run up and pointed a firearm at his target and a teenage girl as they sat in a vehicle outside. So there's a high profile, or well, major police investigation underway, and this has apparently got to do with a failed underworld murder plot by this balaclava clad gunman. I mean, to think that this could potentially happen at 3 o'clock broad daylight outside of school, this is getting out of control.
0: Yeah, look, it's been going on a long time, you know, and we've seen a similar event last year, if I can recall, where the tactical operations unit, you know, pulled over and arrested people on the way to do a similar type thing at around a school. So, you know, these criminals are brazen. They have no regard for anyone's safety whatsoever. But, you know, I can tell you, having worked, you know, on that front line and that State Crime Command and the other resources that are poured into those investigations, they do everything they can to keep the public safe. And, you know, yet again, you know, they're, you know, it's almost sometimes lucky, you know, when they intervene to stop these events occurring. So we could have seen, you know, another tragedy yet again on our seats.
12: The other story that sort of captured my attention over the last week is an issue up near Tenterfield where there was an elderly couple inside their home, and a young bloke's allegedly broken into their home and stabbed the man and the woman. The owner of the property, the male, Keith, his name is, he's gone out the back and got his gun. He's a registered firearm owner, and he's shot the alleged burglar, the home invader. The police over the weekend were saying, look, we haven't ruled out charging, the owner of the home. Should he be charged for that?
0: Well, yeah, of course, I'm not across the details, and as a member of the public looking in, you would think no. You know, obviously people have a right to defend themselves. It gets down to, you know, the law of self-defence is fairly clear, and, you know, in defence of the police, they'll have to consider all the circumstances first. But, you know, looking what I saw, and certainly in the media, you wouldn't think so.
12: All right. That's a couple of police stories out and about there today. Let's move on to you personally. You haven't a tilt at politics. Are you mad?
0: You've asked me that before. And, yeah, going back to the first responder, first responders run towards danger, don't they?
12: Yeah.
0: Look, now, I believe that I've got more to give public service-wise, Mark, and you and I have had that conversation. You know, I'm on the ground there in Camden listening to people, talking to people, you know, and they're frustrated. You know, they're sick of the spin, they want authentic leadership, and they believe that they're not being listened to. And, yeah, that's resonating quite strongly in the conversations I'm having on the ground there. And, you know, being part of Kelly Sloan's team, she's an authentic leader. I really, really like her. She's got a strong team around her, but it's up to us as a team to convince, you know, the voting public that we are the team to take the state back to where it needs to be, and that's the Premier state.
12: So what are you saying to locals in Camden? Because clearly you've been out and about on the ground telling people that, yeah, you're making a run for state politics. What are some of the key policy areas you're pretty keen on?
0: Well, infrastructure investment. You know, we are seeing a local government area like Camden, which is the fastest growing local government area in the country, with infrastructure and services just simply not keeping up. And that's what people are saying too. You know, people on the ground, when I'm door knocking or talking about the federal budget, they're upset by it. You know, there are roads that need to be unclogged. There are different investment opportunities that need to be taken up in terms of local small business, you know. So there are things on the ground that are impacting directly on that local community, and I'm going to do all I can to make sure that Camden's got a voice.
12: You worry about One Nation?
0: You know, we need to listen to One Nation, you know, clearly. You know, look at what's happening today. You know, but again, it just demonstrates that people are upset. You know, they feel they're not being listened to, and they feel that they deserve, you know, authentic leadership. And I think that's what Kelly Sloan brings.
12: Just one last question. When you're door knocking, do you ever hope they open the door and that somebody you may have arrested or come into contact in your policing days?
0: I've had a couple of people say to me, I know you. But I tell you what, you know, the other thing is too, when you go to a door, I also remember my officer survival skills as well. And I stand in the right location.
12: Well, Mick, I wish you well. What, state election less than 12 months now,
0: yes,
12: next year. So you'll be out and about there doing that. But obviously today in your role as the CEO of Fordham Australia, we need to thank our first responders. You were one of them, so thank you for your service. And, yeah, good on each and every one of those brave men and women who pull on a uniform or go out there and look after the community on a daily basis. You're a good man, Mick. We'll catch up soon.
0: Thanks, Mark. Appreciate it.
12: There he is, Mick Willing, former senior New South Wales police officer, these days the CEO of Fordham Australia. And, yes, he is the Liberal candidate for Camden, the seat of Camden. So we wish him well in all of that. We'll take a break at 8 to 11 and be back with more right after this.
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12: Yeah, if you're a first responder on this, Frank, thank you for a first responder day, and you'd like to reach out and get in touch. I'd love to hear your stories. What made you want to become a volunteer or a police officer or a paramedic or a fiery? Or you might have a loved one who's a first responder. I think today's a really important day, and you would know if you've listened to me over the years that I'm a very staunch supporter of the police, the paramedics, the fireys. Because I respect the role they play in the community. And it really angers and upsets me when I hear about the disrespect that is shown towards these brave men and women who go to work every day to make a difference and help people. I was talking recently to a dear friend of mine who's a paramedic, and she said that one of the last jobs she went to was a gentleman who decided to grab a hold of her because he thought she was a police officer. And she was there trying to help him through a medical episode. And I thought, really? This is the real life and the reality that our first responders face every day. So if you can do me a favour and you can do Fordham Australia a favour, if you're pulled over for a random breath test, you know, you might not be happy that it's an interruption to your day, but just take a second to thank the police officers for doing their job. Or if you have to call a paramedic, you have to call an ambulance, just say thank you. Or if you need to ring 000 when you're talking to a call taker, say thank you. We're all taught manners when we were growing up. I still say thank you when Jacob brings a piece of paper in for me with some information. If I need something, I'll say please because it was drummed into me from an early age. You've got to show manners and show respect towards those people who are doing something for you. So I think it's really, really important, and I want to applaud Mick Willing for the role he plays with Fordham Australia in supporting those first responders. So today, thank a first responder day. Now, the Prime Minister, Anthony Albanese, has held a press conference in Victoria this morning where he's spoken about Australia's fuel reserves and the amount of fuel the country has left.
1: There is now more fuel in Australia today than there was on February 28 when this conflict arose. We went about and engaged with our partners in Singapore, Malaysia, Brunei, Japan, South Korea. The opposition leader, or one of the opposition leaders, Mr. Taylor, was very critical, said it's a waste of time, dismissed what we were doing there. And as a direct result of what we've done through Export Finance Australia, purchasing spot purchases of cargoes, of diesel, of jet fuel, of fertiliser, as well as petrol, is to make a difference for people.

0: 100,000. Can you believe it was 170 when Ben went off air? It's 11 o'clock and it's just ticked over $319,000. This campaign, Fire the Liar, for radio, television and billboards. Unbelievable. News is next.
1: Got a smart speaker? Then ask it to play 2GB.
2: It's 11 o'clock. Good morning. I'm Josh Bryant. Accused Bondi Beach gunman Naveed Akram has now been formally charged with an additional 19 offences. The 24-year-old now facing almost 80 charges with the new offences, including multiple counts of shootout with intent to murder and discharging a firearm with intent to resist arrest. 15 people were killed when two men opened fire on Hanukkah celebrations at Bondi Beach last year. The US has launched self-defense strikes against Iran following the downing of an American Army helicopter. President Donald Trump claims Iran is responsible for the attack close to the Strait of Hormuz. The two helicopter crew members were rescued and aren't believed to have been seriously injured. President Trump urging Iran to come to the table and sign on to a formal peace deal.
3: We're very close to having a very, very good, strong, powerful deal. If we do the bombing, you know, a lot of people are going to be killed. Who wants to do that? I don't. And we'll have a signed document that's actually stronger than doing the bombing.
2: An investigation is underway after a suspicious house fire in Sydney's southwest. A 47-year-old woman was trapped in the rear of the South Granville unit before being rescued. She's being treated for burns at Concord Hospital. Police have arrested a man in relation to a fatal stabbing in the state's Illawarra last year. 28-year-old Brandon Yates died in hospital after he was found with stab wounds at a Wollongong unit. A 41-year-old man is now being questioned by police. Tens of thousands of people will gather at the MCG this afternoon to farewell AFL icon and MND campaigner Neil Danaher. Politicians, sporting stars and fans will be among those gathering for the state funeral. Melbourne players who adored him as Demons coach will be among those in attendance, including Russell Robertson.
4: He's a special guy for all of us that played under him for a long time. And we were his kids. Very stern with me a lot, but there was a lot of love when he gave it. He loved the fun of life. You know, beyond today, which is a full stop on Neil's life, but beyond today, I feel like we need torchbearers for Neil. Let's keep raising money and find a cure.
2: The state's health minister says he's furious over ongoing bed block issues, unveiling a plan to minimise the effects in New South Wales. But Ryan Park is also urging the federal government to do more to resolve the root causes. Also making news, Sydney's new international airport will welcome its first passengers on the 25th of October. A Jetstar flight to the Gold Coast will be the first passenger service to operate. And consumer group Choice is urging the end of financial year shoppers to do their research before rushing in to a purchase. In finance, the All Ords trading up 36 points at 88.61, one Australian dollar buying 70.2 US cents.
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5: Mitchell Moses is under the microscope at Blues training on the Central Coast. A call will be made tomorrow on his availability for game 2 next week as he recovers from a hamstring strain. The boss of LIV Golf has refused to guarantee that the breakaway tour will survive through to the end of the season. Chief Executive Scott O'Neill is chasing new investment after the Saudi Arabian Public Investment Fund pulled out. He's been asked on American network CNBC whether they'll finish the year.
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5: And day 3 of the Australian swimming trials is getting underway at Olympic Park. Molly O'Callaghan and Cam McAvoy will both be in action in the 200 metre and 50 metre freestyle events respectively. That's sport. I'm Mike Pearsall.
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2: Quakers Hill, there's roadwork on the M7 westbound just past the Simons Road overpass and slow traffic starting from near Quakers Hill Parkway. At C4, the broken arm bus on Manly Road, it's lane 1 northbound up the hill from the Spear Bridge, and a broken arm bus at Cecil Hills westbound on Elizabeth Drive in a turning lane at Cowpasture Road. Police operation around the Lamia and Ayres areas after an earlier chase. At Thelmere, a crash now on Thelmere Way, and south of Narrow, a serious crash earlier has the Princess Highway closed in both directions at Falls Creek. This is Will Bottom with live and local traffic on 2GB.
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7: Partly cloudy with showers developing by the afternoon or evening. Top of 23 degrees on the coast, 22 in the west. The chance of showers again tomorrow. Showers clear on Friday, a partly cloudy Saturday, shower or two Sunday, possible showers Monday. Right now, 22 degrees in town, humidity 58%, 19 degrees at Bankstown and Terry Hills, 17 at Campbelltown and Penrith. I'm Josh Bryant. 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
8: Final hour of the program. Nice to have you with us. 131873, the number to call on what is a reasonably good day today. They were saying some showers were forecast, but it's blue skies and sunshine here at Pyrmont. You can have your say for Amaysim, amaysim.com. Tell your pricey telco where to go. I've got an admission to make, ladies and gentlemen. I've been sitting here in excruciating pain this morning. I thought I'd rolled my ankle or something, but I'm now convinced I've got gout. And I haven't been drinking. So it's like the late, great David Morrow used to say he got gout when he doesn't drink. Well, maybe that's true. Is this a thing? It's so painful. But at the same time, I can put my sock and my shoe on, and I'm just hobbling around the building. Everyone keeps saying, what's wrong with you? And I said, oh, I think I've got gout. Can we see if we can find Dr. Ross Walker? I want to do an on-air diagnosis and find out if that's exactly what it is. Well, what's the trick, folks? How can I get rid of it quickly? Because it's bloody painful. I'll give you the tip. 131873, the number. Email me at 2gb.com. You can text me 0460 873 873. Is that a thing? You get gout when you don't drink? I'm trying to think what I've eaten. See, I've changed my diet. I'm trying to lose a bit of weight, so I'm not eating sugary stuff, and I'm eating a lot of vegetables and salad and all that sort of thing. Maybe it's the tomatoes or something. Is there anyone out there that can offer me up some medical advice? Dr. So-and-so out there in listener land? I'm all ears. Poor Mick Willing came in. Usually we walk out the studio and out to another room to have a photo in front of a media wall that's got the 2GB logo on it. I said, Mick, sorry, we're taking the photo in the studio, bro. I can't walk. I know I'm a sook, but, oh, it's excruciating. I'm in pain, ladies and gentlemen. I'll get your calls in just a sec. Now, Chris Minns seems to be looking for a little, let's say, easy media this morning. It comes after news broke yesterday that two people will be prosecuted in relation to donations made as part of the Premier's 2015 election campaign. And it's worth noting there are no charges against the Premier himself. Well, he's been on Triple M this morning with Beau, Cat and Woodsy. where he's produced his Trump impersonation again. I will say this. I think the Premier's pretty good at the old Trumpster. Have a listen.
9: Great to see you. Nothing screams democracy like the UFC. When the Founding Fathers came to our country for the second and third best presidents ever, they knew that in 250 years, we would have the UFC. They're eating our cats. They're eating our dogs.
10: I want to welcome you.
9: Welcome.
11: I don't know if I'm jet lagged or hallucinating or if this is happening.
10: This is really happening.
11: That's the best thing I've ever
9: seen. It's happening.
11: Boy,
9: I can't wait for you to meet Melania.
8: That's very good. That's very, very good. He's a great guy. He's a very, very great guy. made me laugh anyway. Chris Bitten says the accent gets a run in the halls of Parliament when the US president says something crazy. He also confirmed an impersonation of Pauline Hanson sometimes graces Macquarie Street. In the real news, though, the Premier said the government was working on another UFC extravaganza for Sydney and that he was hoping it would become an annual event. And the Premier told Triple M he watched the Melania documentary over the long weekend and said it was boring. So he's a great guy, but the documentary's boring. The number 2GB.com. Click onto the feedback icon. Michael McLaren saying it was the donut I got you yesterday that's given you the gout. Surely not. Surely not. Well, I want to hear from people out there in listener land who have had gout before and they don't drink. I can't remember the last time I had a drink. I'm working that much at the moment. 131873 is the number. We'll get to your calls shortly. In the meantime, I just wanted to take a second to congratulate Kane Evans. I didn't get a chance to go into chapter and verse about this yesterday. As you know, Kane's a former NRL player who was interviewed on 100% Footy this week and announced to the rugby league fraternity that he's been wrestling with his sexuality since he was a teenager. Well, Kane's become just the second player post-career to come out as gay. Ian Roberts is the other player, and he's in the Telegraph today talking about becoming quite emotional while watching the interview with Kane on Channel 9 on Monday night. And David Riccio has penned a terrific opinion piece about it today. He writes, Kane Evans saved a life on Monday night. We can talk about $1 billion TV broadcast deals, expansion into PNG or Perth, and even 95,000 people next Wednesday night at the MCG. But when you want to talk about why rugby league is the greatest game of all, watch for Evans' tears after he went public with his brave story of painful self-discovery, which included thoughts of self-harm and alcohol and drug abuse to mask his homosexuality. Well, David's right. It was extremely powerful, and it will help and will hopefully open the door for even more players to feel like they can remove the mask. It's been interesting to watch the reaction to the news. I spoke yesterday about the messages I was receiving from past and present players in the NRL, all saying, you know, good on him. The NRL's also lauding the courage of Kane Evans, with Andrew Abdo quoted today in the Herald as saying, you have to admire and respect Kane for being brave and telling his story, being comfortable to do that. Hopefully that helps him as a human being and inspires others as well. I'm sure there are plenty of people that will feel more comfortable to have those conversations because they've seen someone playing in the NRL being vulnerable, honest, and telling their story. It's the greatest game for all for a reason. Well, it sure is. Having said that, I've received a few emails overnight and I've seen a couple of videos on social media asking the question, why is this still news? Yes, it's a fair question. Critics and casual observers alike have asked why a professional athlete's sexuality warrants headlines in 2026. In a perfect world, they'd be right. In a perfect world, a player's romantic life would be as irrelevant to the sports pages as their favourite colour. But we don't live in that world just yet. And that's exactly why Kane Evans' decision to publicly come out as being gay isn't just news, it's a moment that deserves our profound respect and celebration. To understand why it's so significant, you only need to look at the stark reality of the sporting landscape. There are now just two openly gay rugby league players in a sport dating back to 1908, neither of which felt they could come out while actually playing the game they loved. Consider the enormous number of athletes tracking through the pathways, New South Wales and Queensland Cups, the NRL itself. Statistically, the math just doesn't add up. It tells us a quiet, uncomfortable truth. The dressing rooms and grandstands of rugby league can still feel like a perilous place for anyone who doesn't fit the traditional mould. Well, we now live in 2026. We pride ourselves on progress, inclusivity and modern values, yet sports culture, particularly the hyper-masculine arena of the NRL, has often lagged behind. It takes an immense amount of fortitude to be the exception to the rule, to carry the weight of representation on your shoulders when you just want to focus on the next hit-up or the next defensive set. By choosing to live authentically, Kane Evans has done something incredibly selfless. He signalled to every young, closeted kid lacing up their boots this weekend that there is a place for them in the game. He's proven that grit, talent, and sexuality are not mutually exclusive. For those asking when will this finally stop being reported, the answer is simple. We'll stop reporting on it when it stops requiring monumental courage to do it. Until the day comes when a player can mention their partner in a post-match interview, without a second thought, these stories must be told. Kane Evans deserves an enormous amount of credit, not just for his bravery, but for pushing rugby league one step closer to the modern era. I think the game is stronger, richer and better for his honesty. I also think the onus is now on the fans, the clubs and we in the media to ensure he and those who will inevitably follow him feel nothing but supported. So the next time someone asks why is this still news, give them the real answer. It's news because Kane Evans just made the toughest hit up of his life. He's broken the line, he's paved the way. And rugby league is a whole lot better today because of it. 16:30 past 11.
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2: Spit Bridge listing in the next minute or two to let boats through. And just up the hill from the Spit Bridge on Manly Road at Seaforth is a broken down bus that's taking out the left-hand lane northbound. Parramatta Road slowing from Homebush into North Strathfield towards the Arnott's Bridge and Centenary Drive at Strathfield. Absolute car park from the Hume Hole out towards Arthur Street. Nothing's moving quickly northbound. South of Narrow, Falls Creek and the Princess Highway remains closed both ways following a serious crash earlier and a crash at Thelmere. It's affecting Thelmere Way. Cecil Hills, broken up bus on Elizabeth Drive, westbound near Cowpasture Road.
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8: 20 minutes past 11. Well, look, I've poured my heart out to you this morning. I'm in excruciating pain, gout. Nearly made me have the day off work. No, I'm only joking. I would have pushed through the pay barrier to get here. I very rarely have a day off work. The board's gone into meltdown here. Cures, what causes it? I'm not drinking. I've changed my diet. I'm trying to eat healthy, lose a bit of weight, and I'm struck down by gout. Sasha's at Narellan. Hello, Sasha.
22: Poor Mark. Hi.
8: This is worse than man flu, Sasha. Do you feel for me?
22: I know, it's awful. I've had it, and I can tell you the scientific method so that you never, ever in your life again need to suffer from gout.
8: Right, okay.
22: Do you want to know what it is?
8: Yes, please talk to me.
22: Okay, now alcohol gives you a sugar spike, doesn't it? I know you know that.
8: Yep.
22: Just like sugar. So it's a sugar problem, so you need to have your sugar levels looked at.
8: Okay.
22: But anyway, that's just background information. The thing is, your uric acid level is far too high at the moment. That's why you're suffering in that way.
8: Oh.
22: So all you need to do every time you feel any symptom coming on or you know you've had a lot of sugar is to drink water, cup after cup. It dilutes the uric acid. Now, I've told this, I've tried it myself, and I've told it to two friends who praise me for finding the cure for gout. They've been to doctor after doctor. This is the cure. So always remember it, Mark, okay?
8: Okay. So maybe it was the donuts that Michael McLaren brought in.
22: Oh, absolutely. Sugar does it. You absolutely just have to drink lots of water and it will go rather fast, rather magically, you might say.
8: Well, Sasha, you've got a beautiful voice. Thank you very much. I could listen to you all day. Very nice. Thank you, Sasha. I'm in pain, though. Let's just bring it back to my pain for a second. Sandra's at Carlton. Sandra, good morning.
23: Yeah, hi. Is that Mark?
8: It's me. Hello.
23: Hi, Mark. How are you?
8: Good, thank you.
23: Okay, so you're suffering with gout. I'm not sure what actually causes a lot of things, but my father suffers gout, and he's got a doctor friend in Noosa from many years ago. This doctor actually said to him, to get rid of the gout, which actually works, you buy a jar of cherries if you're not in season, and you have, say, half a jar of cherries within 2 days, plus the syrup. Within a week, you'll see that the gout, there's no more pain, there's no nothing, and it's worse for my father. It works. No, I'm kidding. No, don't.
8: Oh, jeez, I've just banged my bloody footing.
23: Listen, Mark, a few people have tried this, and it does work. And my father swears by it. I've seen it.
8: All right. Sandra, I'm going to leave you there for a second. I want to bring in Dr. Ross Walker. He's our resident doc, host of Healthy Living every Sunday night at 7 o'clock. I don't get to see him anymore because I don't work on Sundays. He's a South Sydney supporter. He's a dear friend. He's on the line to cure my ailment. Dr. Walker, good morning.
24: Mark, it's always a wonderful pleasure to talk to you, and I do miss our Sunday liaisons, which are no longer there, unfortunately.
8: I miss your jokes too. Do you think I'm a joke for being in pain with gout or what?
24: No, I don't think it's a joke. And I think, my attitude to gout, it should be one episode per customer. You should never have any more than one episode. And I've heard some wonderful natural suggestions about what you can do about the gout. But the reality is, let's talk about what causes it, what precipitates it, and what you can do about it.
8: Please.
24: Firstly, what causes it is you've picked the wrong relatives. So they've given you the gene for insulin resistance. One of your callers did mention the sugar component. But insulin resistance is one of the commonest genetic abnormalities in the world. It affects 30% of Caucasians, 50% of Asians, and 100% of people with darker or olive skin. And insulin resistance sets you up for diabetes, for blood pressure, for cholesterol issues, fat around the belly, and it's very easy then to get cardiovascular disease, obesity-related cancers, fatty liver, and gout. So gout's part of that. And what happens, as one of the callers said, is the uric acid level in the bloodstream goes up, and then it precipitates in your joints and give you extremely painful joints. Now, the typical one to get is the big toe. Is that what's affecting you at the moment?
8: So if I say if you make a fist, say that's your heel, right? Where your Achilles tendon is. It's either side of the Achilles, but on the left of the left ankle. It's around that sort of area. It's killing me.
24: Yeah, well, it could be gout, but it could be a few other things. There's a thing called pseudo-gout. So gout is uric acid crystals. Pseudo-gout is what we call calcium pyrophosphate crystals that can precipitate as well. But it could be gout. So we need to get some blood tests on you, see what your uric acid's doing, see what your inflammatory markers are doing. But if it's acute gout, the best acute treatment is a thing called colchicine. Now, that's not the colchicine. That is spelled C-O-L-C-H-I-C-I-N-E. And I'll organise scripts for you, of course, when you get off air. But colchicine, you take one of these until the pain goes away or other things happen, which I'll tell you about off air. And the colchicine settles the gout down acutely and some painkillers as well. But then in the long run, we make sure you never have this again by starting a drug called allopurinol, which blocks the production of uric acid. So we start you on a really slow, a small dose once the gout has settled. You never give it during acute gout. And then we build this up to a level that will prevent you ever having gout again, because you can't have it again. Now, what precipitates it is people have said the right things, a bout of alcohol, a bout of excessive garbagey food, which I know, Mark, you would never eat.
8: Never.
24: No, I know you've never done that in your life. Let's even forget about that as a cause. But things like very high rich food, the pate, the alcohol, may precipitate gout, but what causes it is picking the wrong relatives from this uric acid.
8: Okay, there you go. Well, am I going to die?
24: No. Mark, you're one of my patients and one of my great mates. You've got another 60 years at least to go on my watch.
8: Am I going to lose my foot?
24: No, you're not going to lose anything, mate. We're just going to make a diagnosis and fix you up.
8: I'm starting
24: to see. And as you say, it's much worse for men, because man flu and gout in men, much worse than, say, having a baby. I mean, really.
8: Absolutely.
24: I'm joking,
8: well,
24: of course.
8: See, Dr. Ross, now, you've opened the door to man flu. In your medical opinion, is man flu real?
24: No, but yeah, because men are wimps. If we had to go through pregnancy, Mark, it'd be one per customer.
8: Dr. Ross, can I remind you that you are a man and you need to stand up for men occasionally?
24: Oh, no, not when it comes to pain, mate. I see it as well. Men are just such wimps. Women put up with so much, including men. No.
8: All right, here's another question. Can you define a woman for me?
24: Yeah, a woman has a vagina. There you go. A man has a penis. That's my opinion.
8: All right, fantastic. Thank you very much, Dr. Walker. We'll hear you on Sunday night.
24: Good on you, mate. Lovely to talk to you.
8: Well done. There he is, Dr. Ross, our resident doctor here. You can hear him at 7 o'clock every Sunday. I thought I'd ask him that last question, because there seems to be some confusion from our politicians and our bureaucrats with a very simple question. Please define a woman. So there you are. All right, well, I'm going to survive. I'll be here tomorrow from 9 o'clock, ladies and gentlemen. There'll be some people saying, oh, bugger. But hopefully a lot of people will be saying, yeah, he's back tomorrow. So there you are. I'm going to survive. I'm going to push through the pain. I'm going to hobble back to the office, hobble down to the car, get myself to the chemist, or maybe via Dr. Ross Walker's office, and we'll get myself sorted. Anyway, I feel for all those people that suffer from gout. I'm not even drinking. That's outrageous. 131873, the number, 2GB.com. Click onto the feedback icon to join us this morning. There's a fair few other things happening, which we'll get to in just a moment. Thank you to those people that are getting in touch off the back of my comments about Kane Evans. I just felt the need to say something, given my involvement in rugby league, and, you know, people should feel comfortable. And the fact that he's worked up the courage to go so public with it on 100% footy on Monday night, I think he deserves to be congratulated. And I just saw a few emails this morning, and I saw a video last night on another radio station of a bloke ringing up and saying, oh, look, I'm calling through to come out as a left-handed person, because that would have been a story once before, but now it's not. So why is this a story? Well, it's a story because we've only had two players in rugby league history post their career that have felt comfortable coming out as gay. So I don't want to take away from or underestimate the significance of what Kane Evans has done this week. So, Kane, if you're listening, well done to you, mate. I look forward to catching up sometime in the future and saying well done. 131873, the number 2GB.com. 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
2: You're talking from 12 p.m. to 5 p.m. or 12 a.m. night time? Because you told us you had a little drinky poo this morning.
6: Last night.
2: While you're watching the cricket.
6: This morning.
2: David?
6: David?
2: Can you confirm that or deny that?
6: No, I'm not going to deny anything.
2: I
6: was watching.
2: Judge Judy would just eat you up.
7: David,
2: she
7: played
2: won't,
7: a, I
6: she
7: played
6: won't
7: a,
6: be eating anything.
7: I played a little bit of audio from you a couple of years ago. Do you remember saying this, David, and do you stand by this statement?
6: I get gout when I don't drink.
7: Do you stand by that?
6: I do, most assuredly. The first time I ever got gout was in 2001. I'd been off the grog for 5 weeks. And every time I've ever really had any bad gout, and certainly I haven't had any bad gout for a long time because I'm on allopurinol, but only time I've had gout in the last, I'd say, 19 years, any bad gout, is when I have not been drinking. So the alcohol with me, okay. And nearly everyone who gets gout has a different reason, or slightly different reason for getting it.
2: How long has it been since you've had gout?
6: Oh, a long time, touch wood.
2: So you've been on the drink for a long time?
6: No, 19 years. Do you listen to what I said? I take allopurinol for it now.
2: Well, mate, I don't care if you take pillopurinol.
6: What's allopurinol? It is a pill.
2: What do you take that for?
6: To actually remove the uric acid from me. So, in other words, there's no build-up of uric acid, which is what it is. The little crystals get into your ligaments and all your bones or whatever it is that gets into.
7: Well, I think you're permanently crystallised.
8: We had a lot of fun at Davey's expense. We missed the great man, David Morrow. A little clip from the Continuous Call team a number of years ago that plays into our conversation about gout this morning. Now, for those of you in the regions, this one might rub you the wrong way. Transport for New South Wales has announced that a major route through the state's central west will have its speed limit cut. They've confirmed the 110 speed limit on the Mitchell Highway between Dubbo and Wellington will be reduced to 100 kilometres per hour for the safety of all road users. Transport conducted a review of speed zones across two sections of the road, apparently in response to safety concerns raised by road users, but also came after the introduction of a new speed zoning standard for the state. And it seems that locals aren't happy. The member for Dubbo Nationals MP, Dougald Saunders, believes the decision will be a disappointing one for anyone who uses the highway. Mr Saunders says our region wants to see more investment to fix the condition of the road between Dubbo and Wellington and to install more overtaking lanes to improve the overall flow of traffic on this major highway. Instead, the speed limit has been reduced. And across social media, the response isn't good for the government either. Ron says our authorities have no answers for road safety improvements other than to reduce speed limits. Donna says they're doing this all over the state, 100 to 80, and now they're moving 110 to 100. These are arterial roads. They do not care how many hours people and businesses lose over a year out here. Well, she makes the point, and there's people who drive these roads each and every day, and they'll see this as more time in the car and less time with their family. And here in Sydney, we see speed limits drop time and time again, told it's all about safety. But if you look at the state of our roads, there are potholes galore. In places like Europe, motorways are well-built, well-maintained, and that means faster speeds can be travelled more safely. But in Australia, it seems we choose the easy option and cut the speed limit. What do you make of it, folks? Do we need to rethink our approach to these highways, or should the national speed limit actually be reduced? 131873 to have your say. You can email me at 2gb.com. You can text me 0460 873 873. Yeah, jump on the line, have your say this morning. In the meantime, a bit of music for you. On this day back in 1967, just a week and a half after its release, one of the Beatles songs hit number one on the UK charts. And it's a song that goes a little like this. Sgt. Pepper's Lonely Hearts Club Band hit number one in the UK album chart. And here it is right now.

0: Yes, Sergeant Pepper's Lonely Hearts Club Band on this day went to number one in the UK charts. What better opportunity to play it for you this morning? 131873, the number. Sorry, Mark, speed limit is too low. We need to get the Muppets to stay left unless overtaking. Yeah, that's a common complaint from time to time I hear as well. 131873, the number, 2GB.com. Just a couple of business-related stories. Another major retailer moving jobs offshore, I note. Woolies is ditching hundreds of the corporate jobs here in Australia, set to impact staff in finance, human resources and IT. The move is apparently to simplify the company's operations, but the company won't confirm the exact number of jobs to be shipped offshore. Woolworths has support offices in Hong Kong, China, Bangladesh, India and Philippines, which is where these jobs are likely to go. The supermarket giant joins a list of other companies, such as the major banks, which have been offshoring customer service roles and some white-collar jobs, mostly to Asia. And I saw this late last night, just before I was going to bed. I was having a look at a few news stories, and I note that it's the end of the road for one of Australia's iconic retailers. Barbecues Galore will shut its doors in the coming weeks. I think I bought my first barbecue from Barbecues Galore. Unfortunately, the company has failed to find a buyer or strike a rescue deal. The chain has been around since the 1970s and will close 62 stores with around 500 workers now facing redundancy. The company collapsed into administration back in February, and weeks of negotiations with landlords and suppliers, unfortunately, have come to nothing. Analyst Roger Montgomery says it's a tragic final chapter for an iconic brand, asking, if you can't sell barbecues to Aussies, who can you sell them to? He's pointed the finger squarely at the economy, saying post-budget retail spending has collapsed while overseas suppliers struggle to get stock onto the shelves. So if you're holding a gift card, you've got until June 30 to use it. However, it comes with a catch. For every dollar redeemed on a gift card, the shopper must spend $2. So that's what's happening there with Barbecues Galore. And just before we get to a break, the Australian Services Union is launching a major work value claim with the Fair Work Commission. The ASU is seeking pay increases of up to 35% for 300,000 community and disability workers. The National Secretary believes that the workforce has been historically underpaid and undervalued. So there's three business-related stories and that are doing the rounds at the moment. I note the Member for Dubbo, Dougal Saunders, has phoned through off the back of my comments about this reduction in the speed limit on the Mitchell Highway. He's not happy about this, and I can understand why. Dougal, good morning to you.
1: Levy, good morning. How are you?
0: Mate, I'm very well. I would have thought we need to upgrade the roads rather than lower the speed limit. What say you?
1: Yeah, well, exactly right. I mean, part of the issue here is this is a sneaky sort of underhanded way of trying to fix a problem that, yeah, look, speed is sometimes involved in accidents, but I can tell you what, the condition of the road and the lack of overtaking lanes is by far and away the most crucial part of this road. And it's why I focused on that pre the last election. We had a commitment to build three new overtaking lanes, similar to what we did between Dubbo and Narromine. Behaviours change, capacity to actually do that trip comfortably and safely changes, but just dropping a speed limit actually causes more frustration and puts more people at risk at the end of the day.
0: Well, what are the roads like out your way and in your neck of the woods, Dougal, the Mitchell Highway? Does it need a bit of a spruce up?
1: Oh, absolutely. And look, there is actually some road widening going on at the moment, but unfortunately, the current government has decided that the widening is enough when there was a plan in there and a funding arrangement in place to actually build three new overtaking lanes. I mean, look, the roads have needed some work for quite a little while. They just deteriorate because of the use of so many heavy vehicles on them in this day and age. The amount of people that commute between Dubbo and Wellington, the tourism and that heavy vehicle load really means that roads are under pressure. So good to see we're actually getting some road work done. But there's no overtaking lanes and there's massive sections of the road that have been left alone for a couple of years despite the need for upgrades. And there's a responsibility there. And the minister's been hiding that. This media release came out from the department. It was a Transport for New South Wales release tucked away online. Nothing from the minister. So if this is such a great thing, surely should be spruiking it from the rooftops.
0: Well, mate, I couldn't even get Jenny Aitchison or the acting Roads Minister John Graham to come to Lithgow when I was doing the show. I mean, I took the show up to Lithgow Workies to talk to affected locals by the closure of the Great Western Highway. And, mate, I'm sure you've got some constituents who are affected by this because, you know, people go from Dubbo, they need to get to the Big Smoke from time to time to medical appointments and everything else, but they've got to use this diversion, which, as you know, come Bathurst 1,000 times, going to be an absolute nightmare, just like it was over the long weekend.
1: Yeah, look, the traffic jams and all the reports from friends and acquaintances that I know that went through Lithgow, either on the way down or the way back, it was an absolute diabolical scenario. And look, I'm not going to, you know, you obviously they're dealing with the situation. They are the government. They have to deal with the situation. And I hope they find a solution. My thing on that is make it long term. Don't just do a patch job here and hope that it goes away for a while. Think long term, like we were in government thinking about a tunnel. Like, do something that will actually make a difference to people long term. And it's the same with the Mitchell Highway, mate. If you just lower a speed limit and hope things will change, it won't. It will not work in the way that the government is pretending it will. And I think plenty of people would agree with that. And I know the comments that have been put forward this morning are all supportive of a long-term solution and fixing the road and making overtaking lanes available.
0: Good on you, Dougal. Thanks for calling in, mate. Take care.
1: Thanks, mate. Good to talk to you.
0: Good on you, buddy. Dougal Saunders, Nationals MP and, of course, the member for Dubbo. It's been a little while since I've been out that way, but if he's saying the Mitchell Highway is just not up to standard at the moment, forget about lowering the speed limit. Just fix the bloody thing. 14 to midday.
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3: Citybound delays on the M4. Very heavy now with an oil spill. At the moment, they're near Clunies Ross Street at Prospect in the right-hand lane, cleaning that up, but they've got to go all the way through to the Cumberland Highway. It extends for a fair way. Delays start further back at Reservoir Road. If it was me, I'd exit there off the M4 onto Reservoir Road, then use the Great Western Highway instead of the M4, and you'll save yourself about 15 minutes. At Fairfield West, a two-car crash. It's northbound on the Cumberland Highway. It's just past Hamilton Road. And south of Nowra, a fatal crash earlier at Falls Creek, and the Princess Highway has both ways closed. This is Royal Bottom on 2GB.
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0: Yeah, nice to have you with us. Of course, 10 minutes away, the news at midday. I just refreshed this One Nation donation page. 409,000. Unbelievable. Pretty crazy. Michael McLaren's wandered in. Hello, Michael.
13: G'day, Mark. Now, what's all this about gout?
0: I'm in pain over here, mate.
13: Which ankle is it?
0: The left.
13: Oh, dear.
0: Yeah. I've got my shoe and
13: stuff. You didn't roll it or anything. It's,
0: well.
13: Because you've just gone out there and said, you think it's gout.
0: Yeah.
13: You know, Dr. Google over here, but.
0: Yeah, I think it is.
13: Yeah.
0: Well, I'll soon find out.
13: Okay.
0: I'll get some blood tests. Good Have luck. You ever had it?
13: No.
0: Doesn't run in the family?
13: No, I don't think so.
0: I don't want it again, put it that way.
13: No, well, it's painful.
0: I didn't realise how long the corridors here are when you're limping along.
13: It's not a very sensible design. I mean, we went from having the studios at one extreme end and the toilets sort of, you know, miles away to then putting the studios at the other extreme end, you know.
0: Can I let you in on a little secret? I was calling the footy on Saturday. No, Saturday night I was calling the footy.
13: Yes.
0: And a try was scored in the second half, and I forgot at half time to go to the little boys' room.
13: Oh, dear.
0: So a try was scored in the second half, and I passed a note to Piggy Riddell, and I said, keep talking until I get back. I was back just after the conversion attempt. So Piggy called the conversion, and I was back to just continue on. No one would have known.
13: You didn't sprain your ankle in that incredible athleticism getting from the loo back, did you?
0: See, these are the challenges of live radio and sports commentary, Michael. Well, you can't just take a five-minute break to go to the loo.
13: Theatre of the mind.
0: Exactly.
13: No one needs... You could have just put mobile phone on and kept calling. As you said, I mean... People may not notice.
0: I don't think people need to hear that.
13: There's a bit of an echo in you.
0: What have you got coming up today, Graham?
13: Plenty of different things. I spoke to the unions yesterday. The SDA want this extra public holiday in New South Wales because apparently we're shortchanged because all the others have got 13, we've got 11 or something. Well, I'll get the business community's write a reply about that. I'll speak to Wes Lambert in the first hour. Blake will be here from Pretzel answering people's very long list of questions still post-budget.
0: Can I give Blake a wrap?
13: Yes.
0: One of my neighbours stopped me yesterday. They speak to Blake from time to time about their financial
13: good idea.
0: Well, not issues, but financial future.
13: Mm-hmm.
0: And they say, and this is he's a hard marker, Graham. He said that he's the best finance bloke he's ever spoken to.
13: He's very, very upfront and
0: very good.
13: Very good manner. Yeah, no, good on him. Blake will be with us about 1:30. The Chooksters back with another extraordinary round of tipping success.
0: I've got an issue on the tipping. I've just got an email from Andrew Lucas. Just a reminder, could you please send me your tips by close of business today? The teams only came out yesterday. The round doesn't start until tomorrow night.
13: Yeah.
0: Why have I got to get him in by close of business today?
13: Well, Andrew's very slow putting it together. He needs a lot of time.
0: Well, I don't think it's very fair. Here I am trying to, you know, claw my way back and make some ground on you that's a tearaway leader, and he's forcing me to put my tips in by close of business today. No, it should be close of business tomorrow.
13: Well, technically, you're right. But I guess because in Andrew's limited defence, some listeners do like to see what we tip. And then they go and do that for their own tipping comps. And so, you know, if we don't put them in, they're not published until...
0: You're defending Andrew
13: six,
0: Lucas?
13: Well, Tigers are playing in Vegas next year. Obviously. But if the listeners don't get to put their tips together by 6 p.m. Thursday night, they might miss out on their own tipping comps, you see.
0: Yeah, okay,
13: so
0: fair enough.
13: There's some method to his madness.
0: I just banged my foot again, sorry.
13: What? What did you do?
0: I banged my foot on the thing underneath the desk.
13: What anyway. Thing under there? There's nothing under the desk.
0: There's a little thing here. Anyway, keep
13: you
0: going.
13: You said it was your left foot. That's your right foot.
0: No, left this one.
13: Okay, all right. And then I'll also speak to the team at SBS because we've got the Soccer World Cup. We've got starting Friday.
0: Yes. I think we play Turkey on Sunday.
13: Sunday, 2 p.m.
0: Yeah,
13: we've got a game against the United States on, I think, the 20th or something like that. So some big games coming up for us. But the time zones work better for us this time.
0: I think the first game we play is at 2 in the afternoon.
13: Yeah, 2 p.m.
0: Yeah, 2 p.m.
13: Yeah, 2 p.m. Sunday. Yeah.
0: All right. Well, we'll be listening.
13: Well, hopefully the hospital room you're in has TV on Sunday.
0: I need an ambulance. This is killing me. Anyway, see ya.
13: Bye, mate.
0: Bye-bye. I'm just a sook. I know. I'm a sook.

0: goodness.
1: Well, this story shows that age is truly just a number. At 101 years of age, Mae Beveridge loves her family, her croquet club, and her community. And now her devotion to croquet could soon earn her a world record title. Mrs. Beveridge is awaiting official confirmation that she's the world's oldest recognised female croquet player after an officially filmed and documented attempt last month. May is something of a latecomer to the sport, only taking up croquet in her 80s as a way to keep fit and connect with her community. She says it's just a wonderful exercise, not only for your body, but for your brain. World record officials will assess video and paperwork from the match before verifying Mrs. Beveridge's attempt. So congratulations to May Beveridge, who will become a world record holder.
0: All I really need is a little goodness.
1: It's 5 to midday.
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1: Before I go, two of Australia's big four banks have scrapped their August rate rise forecast, now tipping the next move will be a cut despite inflation still running above target. So some more good news there. And just one last final check of the One Nation donation page. Wow, $421,951. That is extraordinary. So that support continues for One Nation, and I reckon the major parties, namely Labor, off the back of their pitch for $27 donations to help them attack One Nation, hasn't it backfired? $421,000 raised already. They've got a goal of $1 million, and then you'll see billboards, you'll hear ads on 2GB, you'll see television ads.

0: following another US strike against Iran. Federal politics editor Michael Packey.
1: The United States launched military strikes against Iran in self-defence after the downing of an American Army helicopter. US Central Command says it's a proportionate response, with several Iranian defence and radar systems attacked around the Strait of Hormuz. The two helicopter pilots were rescued by a sea drone and are now in a stable condition. President Donald Trump is urging Iran to reach a peace deal or potentially face further retaliation.
2: We'll have a signed document that's actually stronger than doing the bombing.
1: Anthony Albanese says he's already had two security briefings about the situation and is calling for calm.
3: We're very worried both about the human impact but also the economic impact.
1: Mediators led by Pakistan have been trying to broker an end to the conflict, which started in late February. Michael Packey reporting.
0: An additional 19 charges have now formally been laid against accused Bondi gunman Naveed Akram. 15 people, including a 10-year-old girl, were killed when two men opened fire on Hanukkah celebrations at Bondi Beach. 24-year-old Akram's now facing almost 80 charges, with the new offences including multiple counts of shoot at with intent to murder. The state's health minister says he's furious over bed block issues in the state's hospitals. Dusty Fitzpatrick reports.
4: About 1,300 patients are taking up a bed in New South Wales hospitals while they wait for aged care or NDIS placement. The state government is now launching its own strategy to help minimise the effects of the issue. It plans to expand aged care outreach services and to strengthen discharge planning. Health Minister Ryan Park says the federal government also needs to step up to tackle the problem.
5: What I need them to do is run their part of the health system.
4: The minister's announcement comes as the Bureau of Health Information releases its latest performance report. It shows demand for ambulance and hospital services in the state is at a record high. Dusty Fitzpatrick, Sydney.
0: A teenager has been charged over a fatal jet ski crash in Sydney's south. A 15-year-old boy died and a 14-year-old boy was seriously injured in the incident on the Georges River at Sylvania last year. The other boy, who's now 15, has been charged with dangerous navigation and operating a recreational vessel negligently, causing death. Crowds are gathering at the MCG for the state funeral for Neil Danaher, which gets underway next hour. Loved ones, politicians, business leaders and sports stars are among those who'll farewell the AFL icon and MND campaigner. Eddie Maguire's media production company will produce a service and he says it will be an emotional event.
6: It is going to be a solemn ceremony today. It's not going to be like sort of Warnie's celebration. This will have a celebration of life, a commitment to what he was all about, but it'll also be a, you know, more of a funeral type of service with Hamish McLachlan as the MC. We'll send him off in style and our hearts will all break today.
0: One Nation leader Pauline Hanson says she's blown away by the success of her Fire the Liar campaign. The minor party has so far raised about $400,000 since it went live this morning. The money will be used to fund an advertising campaign against Labor and the Prime Minister following a series of broken election promises. Senator Hanson says voters are looking for change.
7: And that's what people are donating to the party, to give us a war chest to fight the Labor Party. And tell you that, it won't be wasted. I don't just take it for granted. People are doing it tough out there, and I, of all people, know it. I've had my tough times in my life, but I don't play on that fact.
0: Police in Northern Ireland are calling for calm as homes and cars in Belfast are set alight during protests over a violent stabbing. A Sudanese national has been charged over the incident, which is being described as an attempted beheading. After decades of planning, Sydney's newest airport's getting ready for takeoff in just months. Jefferson Shaw is there.
8: At 11 a.m. on the 25th of October, the first flight will take off from Western Sydney International Airport. It'll be a Jetstar plane bound for the Gold Coast, beginning the airline's up to 14 flights a week out of the $6 billion airport. Transport Minister Catherine King says it's been over two decades of work.
9: 15 years in planning, 7 years in the building, a year in testing, and we are well and truly ready to go.
8: But the metro connections to the airport from St Mary's won't be open in time for the first flights, targeted to open in around 2 years. Jefferson Shaw, Western Sydney Airport, Sydney.
0: And Australians are being encouraged to take the time to show our gratitude this Thank a First Responder Day. The national campaign highlights mental health challenges faced by emergency service personnel and their families. Former Deputy Police Commissioner

0: Commissioner Mick Willing has told Mark Levy first responders carry memories with them for decades.
1: Events over the course of you know, that time in policing that will stay with me, you know, like working out in regional New South Wales during the drought and seeing farmers take their own lives, those sorts of things, and turning up at the scene and having to deal with families who have lost loved ones in the most incredibly vulnerable periods of time. And I think that stuff stays with all first responders.
0: In finance, the All Ords is up 19 points, one Australian dollar buying 70.2 US cents.
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3: Nathan Cleary is hopeful he'll get another chance to line up alongside Mitchell Moses in Origin 2 next week. Injuries have meant the pair have only run out together once for the Blues. Moses has until tomorrow to prove he's fully recovered from a hamstring strain, and Cleary says his fingers are crossed.
4: His leadership and his experience goes a long way. Obviously, his kicking game is elite. I think he's the best kicker in the game. And, yeah, I just think just his communication on the field as well, it takes a lot of pressure off me, and I think it helps our combination as well.
3: The Matildas have turned around their loss to Mexico from the weekend, winning the second friendly 3-1 in Parramatta. Australia's lost the opening men's one-dayer in Bangladesh by 86 runs on DLS. Nick Kyrgios has returned to the ATP Tour with a win over 8-seed Corentin Moutet at the Stuttgart Open. And in Game 4 of ice hockey's Stanley Cup Final, Vegas and Carolina are level 3-all at the end of the second period. Vegas leads the series 2-1. That's sport. I'm Mike Pearsall.
0: 7 past 12. That's the latest news and sport.
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7: Long delays on the M4 Citybound after an oil spill. Crews are right now near Greystanes Road in the right-hand lane. Citybound cleaning that up, and they've got to go through to near the Cumberland Highway. Citybound delays are back before Reservoir Road. I'd exit there. Exit the M4 at Reservoir Road and use the Great Western Highway instead. M4 outbound slow as well from near Edelong Road. At Lucas Heights, crash just in on New Illawarra Roads between Anstow and Heathcote Road, and on Heathcote Road at Wattle Grove, a breakdown near New Warra Road. At Hornsby, car and pedestrian crash on Pete's Ferry Road at Goulston Road. This is Raw Bottom on Sydney's 2GB.
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0: Partly cloudy with a shower or two. Northerly winds up to 25 kilometres per hour, becoming light later on. A shower or two tomorrow, 14 to 21 degrees in the city, 11 to 22 in the west. Looking ahead, a possible shower Friday, partly cloudy Saturday, a shower or two Sunday. Right now in town, it's 22 degrees. The same at Gosford, it's 19 at Lucas Heights. I'm Madeline McNeil. There'll be more news at 1 on your news leader, Sydney's 2GB.
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10: Yeah.
2: 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Yeah.
10: Sure is. Welcome to Afternoons. Thanks for being with us. Wednesday, June 10, 2026, 131873, the open line number. If you'd like to join us, you can text, of course, 0460873873 on this rather nice Wednesday, it has to be said. Emails as well, 2gb.com. Click on the feedback icon. Pretty busy between now and 3. I will chat with Wes Lambert, the CEO of the Australian Restaurant and Cafe Association. He's also a board member of COSBO, which is the small business lobby. Following our conversation yesterday with the Shoppies Union, they want this extra public holiday, September the 1st, so we can all go and spend a bit more time with the family and friends, you know, because, of course, no one has a weekend anymore. No one has 4 weeks annual leave. No one has 11 public holidays and so on and so forth. We need more time. And it's got to be paid for by the boss because, you know, he's rolling in money and not sharing it with us mere plebs. So, you know, we've got to recalibrate the system, so the unions say. And they did a poll. They asked their members, would they like another day off with no loss of pay? And yeah, I was absolutely shocked. They said yes. Couldn't believe it. So off the back of that momentum, they're pushing this campaign. And I want to get the business community's, I guess you'd say, right of reply. I'll speak to Wes about that. I know a number of you wanted to have your say. We ran out of time late yesterday. We'll do it today. 131873. We are being asked today, to just think about the incredible, contribution that first responders have made. And I'll speak with Valerie Browning AM, an Australian nurse who spent 50 years saving lives in Africa, an incredible legacy of Valerie, and I'll be joined by her after 1 o'clock and share her story. Blake will be here from Pretzel, so get your personal financial questions ready for Blake. It might be about superannuation. I'm sure people still are pretty confused about what this budget means for them and their investments and their strategies going forward and whether they should be changing the arrangements that they thought were fit for purpose. Blake will be here to answer those questions at about 1:30. Chook's back with his footy tips just after 2 o'clock. We'll catch up with the Chookster. We're still 5 clear on the 2GB tipping ladder, so we're maintaining a pretty healthy lead. It's still a long way to go. To borrow a rugby leagueism, it's a game of two halves, and we've probably reached about half time in round 15, but we've got to come home strong, Chook. We have faith in you, my son. And also, Santo Solaro from SBS. He's one of the team that's going to be hosting the SBS FIFA World Cup coverage, one of the programs. Of course, that all starts on Friday. And Australia, the Socceroos, got their first match against Turkey. I think we now call it Turkey or something like that. That's on Sunday at 2 p.m. So the times work a bit better for us this time round than it did in Qatar or when they have it in South America or Europe. It's working a little better for us here. So a lot of people will be watching, and I'll have a chat with Santo about the teams to watch and what we can expect and all the rest of it before we go home at 3 o'clock. So stay with us, 131873, that open line number. 13 and a bit past 12. Well, as I said, you probably know by now, toward the end of the program yesterday, we spoke with Bernie Smith. Bernie's the New South Wales branch secretary of the Shoppies Union, and the SDA are pushing for an additional public holiday in this state because we've only got 11 official public holidays, whereas others like Victoria have 13. And apparently this isn't fair, and it means the workers of New South Wales are missing out on valuable time with family and friends. Now, you might recall that I asked Bernie whether his members had been consulted before some of their money was diverted toward an advertising campaign, and he was emphatic that they had, and what's more, that there wasn't just unanimous support around the table at Union HQ for the idea, but overwhelming support among the membership. But as a realist would say, well, of course there was, because the members of the SDA aren't the ones that'll have to find the extra money to pay the penalty rates that come with a public holiday. They're not the ones who'll have to juggle rosters to find workers when others demand their right to exercise their legislated day off. And they aren't the ones who'll be facing losing yet another day of trade or productivity from the company's bottom line. You see, from an employee's perspective, the old saying, never look a gift horse in the mouth, well, that probably comes to mind here. But from the point of view of the bloke who pays their wages, perhaps a different idiom rings true, namely the one about straws and camels' backs. See, for what it's worth, I'm against the idea, and I made that pretty clear when I spoke with Bernie Smith yesterday. But we have to remember that this campaign isn't happening in isolation. It's not some ideological bolt from the blue. Indeed, only a year ago, maybe it was two, the very same union managed to convince the men's government to change the trading laws for large retailers and supermarkets on Anzac Day. So instead of being permitted to open from 1 p.m, they were now forced to remain closed all day. It's a decision that I still can't quite understand, because the very same law, which is the Retail Trading Amendment Act 2024, continues to permit other retailers, such as petrol stations, liquor shops, fast food outlets, restaurants, cafes, a bunch of other so-called small shops, to remain open. They're still allowed to remain open. So under the SDA's logic, endorsed by their mates in the New South Wales Labor Party, it'd be wrong to buy a 2-litre bottle of milk from Woolies on April the 25th, but perfectly fine to do the same from a corner store or a petrol station, and of course probably pay a 30% markup while you're at it. Likewise, if you forgot to defrost the chook in time for dinner, too bad, no ducking up to the local Coles after 1 p.m. for you, but no trouble ordering a roast dinner from the local pub or the cafe. You see, this is the sort of illogical nonsense we're dealing with, and I've got no doubt the unions were also instrumental in getting an additional public holiday added to the calendar for this year and next, when Anzac Day itself falls on a weekend. In fact, a quick glance at the SDA website celebrated the policy with plenty of exclamation marks and a list of workers' entitlements and penalty rates if they actually do go to work on the gazetted Monday. But the shoppies aren't running ahead of the union pack on this sort of stuff. This is the new pace being advocated by the entire ACTU in their quest to wrest back control of the industrial relations landscape. And whilst Albo's out there selling this intergenerational fairness thing, Sally McManus and friends are busy trying to convince everyone that the modern Australian workplace, the landscape of it, is some sort of throwback to the Dickensian workhouses, where the average Australian employee is about as well remunerated as Oliver Twist or Annie Bennett. I mean, you hear it from them all the time, that bosses have made good profits whilst the proletariat struggles. They keep tossing around this claim that workers have delivered a 15% productivity gain to the paymaster without being appropriately remunerated. And now they're worried that artificial intelligence is coming to steal away even more of the pie. Well, at least on that last point, they're probably right. But in many ways, they only have themselves to blame. Because when you think about it, despite the fact that we're all the beneficiaries of union campaigns over the decades, certainly in more recent years, the general thrust of their focus has shifted from workplace safety to this idea of work-life balance. And the predominant feature of that dichotomy seems to be how to reduce the number of days someone has to work, whilst of course still managing to receive the same, if not even higher, pay. Now again, not all of this is bad, and indeed many people listening now will have enjoyed the fruits of some of this, but ultimately, it all comes at a cost. And cumulatively, it's eroding profit margins and suffocating productivity. I mean, from the basics like paid maternity and paternity leave, to expanded annual leave, sick leave, long service leave and carer's leave, to the more exotic, like a week's vasectomy leave in Queensland, 20 days gender affirmation leave in the Victorian public sector, and even one day paid leave per annum for Indigenous workers to attend NAIDOC week activities in some states. And of course, that's before we get into what some of the private sector employers are offering these days, including, wait for it, paternity leave, to be able to spend a week or so with your new pet, paid, of course. And even this idea that the Commonwealth Bank have around life leave, which is basically paid time off to do, well, whatever you want. I mean, I guess once upon a time we used to call that sort of thing annual leave, but, you know, 4 weeks around the house plus a dozen or so public holidays no longer cuts the mustard. And then we've got the new wave of legislated rights that come on top of this cornucopia of paid days off, including the right to disconnect and the right to work from home, in many cases now enshrined in an EBA. You see, facing the prospect of negotiating all of that, I mean, who could blame a small business operator from just throwing the hands in the air and saying to Silicon Valley, hey, look, tell me about this AI thing? Because although it doesn't come cheap, the algorithms, and they're getting better and better with every new edition, they don't take days off. They don't phone in sick, they don't have children or demand double time on a Sunday night, they don't attend sorry business, and they certainly don't feel compelled to spend a week on the couch bonding with a new rescue greyhound and being paid for the privilege. And even if the boss still fancies a bit of the old human touch. Well, in this increasingly globalized world, there are millions and millions of eager young men and women in Asia, the subcontinent, the emerging African economies. They'll happily answer a phone or write a report for far less money and with far less regard for achieving a work-life equilibrium state of zen. I guess the question is whether the unions get this or not, but I'm not sure they do. You see, for example, there was Sally McManus the other day at the Fin Review's AI Summit musing about three-day work weeks if we get the rollout of that technology right. In fact, let me quote her when she said, "The union movement is not saying AI is a terrible thing. It could be a really fantastic thing. And we'd like to see a time when we can somehow tax those big companies and we can share the benefits and we can all be working a three-day working week." Look, it's a lovely idea and all of that, but when she says we, I think what she really means are the white-collar public sector employees that now comprise the main phalanx of the union machine. You see, I doubt the we who might get to enjoy a reduced workload thanks to AI includes the plumbers or the sparkies, the cafe staff or the nurses. I mean, sure, their jobs might be made a little easier around the edges, but for them, it'll still be all hands on the wheel for the foreseeable future. And I can only assume that for the lucky ones who will have these three utopian day weeks in the years ahead, Sally will insist, of course, they still get paid as though they were working for five. I mean, same job, same pay and all of that. See, ultimately, all of this stuff is meant to make the life of the worker better, fairer and easier. But whilst it looks good in theory, in practice, the outcomes are far less definitive. As Michael Stutch said just recently, the labour union ideological ticket these past 4 years has delivered, and I quote, "bigger government, higher taxes and regulated wage increases that are showing up in a forecast of 5% inflation, falling per capita GDP, stagnant productivity and 3 Reserve Bank cash rate increases since February." And as he said, that's before the Middle East war and its global oil shock had fully hit. See, the truth is, we're being governed by ideologues who still see the IR landscape through an adversarial lens, and they're being egged on by an emboldened union movement that's making up for lost time. But despite cloaking every policy in the warm, comforting rhetorical blanket of equality and fairness, the consequence has been the re-emergence of an inflationary bunyip with a voracious appetite, and without a revival of productivity, any bumps in pay or conditions will simply be devoured by it. As Stutch says, Albanese's big spending Whitlamism has been melded onto the big government care economy, subsidised by taxpayers and often delivered by public sector unions wrapped up in modern identity politics. He's right. In short, this is the big picture. An extra public holiday here, a few additional leave entitlements there, a pay rise here, a four-day work week there. I mean, it all sounds harmless, indeed justified in isolation. But when tacked on to the anti-productive, redistributive meta-narrative that's being engineered from the Lodge and the ACTU headquarters, they risk becoming unwanted pieces of kindling tossed onto an already smouldering pyre, awaiting the sacrificial lamb of Australia's future prosperity and competitiveness.
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21: 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Test for COVID, flu A, flu B and RSV in just minutes with Cell Life, the premium 4-in-1 rapid antigen test at leading chemists and Amazon.
10: Yeah, keep the feedback coming in. 0460 873 873 on the text. 131 873 to have your say on the open line. I said I was doing a little reading last night while putting all that together and some of these, shall we say, more exotic leave entitlements in some state public sector SDAs particularly, is extraordinary. And, of course, it's on top of all of the usual stuff. I'm not saying people – I mean, of course people should get annual leave, sick leave, maternity or paternity leave. I'm not against that. It's how many weeks paid? Okay, we can debate that. But, yeah, obviously some sectors more generous than the others. But – when you think about some of these, in Queensland, for example, you know, you can, under reproductive health, there are days that one can claim paid for annual leave, but that also includes for men who have a vasectomy. You can have a week off paid in Queensland if you're part of the public sector once you've had the snip. A paid week. Now, come on. Come on. I mean, look, okay, might be a little tender. A day or two, I mean, in the old days, it's a bag of frozen peas and you're back at work the next day. Well, I'm not saying we go back to the 1970s for everything, but a week off? So all the blokes, yeah, I'll take that. Yeah. But see, someone's got to pay for it. Now, of course, if it's coming from the public sector, it's the taxpayer. Oh, they can pay. You know, it's endless collateral. Tap them for more. Nah, it doesn't matter. And on and on and on it goes. And now, you know, there's some of these private companies. Of course, private companies can do whatever they want. But the HR magazine I was looking at last night said there's one mob. It's a brewery somewhere. And it might be in Brisbane. It might be in Sydney. I can't remember. But they offer their staff a week's paid paternity leave. So these are the people that don't have kids but have got a dog or something. And so they can have a week off to bond with the pet. Now, I mean, yeah, it's a private business. They can do whatever the heck they want, but I mean, good. I mean, what sort of mindset is this? Yeah, we'll pay you to have a week off so you can go and pat the cat. Really? Our grandparents would be just rolling in their graves. Like, seriously, what is the world coming to? What have you guys been drinking? And the Commonwealth Bank, look, to be fair to them, the detail is my understanding is they reduced sick leave from 15 days to 12 days. And then the difference of three, they converted to this so-called life leave. So you don't have to chuck a sickie. You know, pretend to go, oh, can't come in, boss. And then they see you at the footy on the big screen on Kiss Cam. You know, whoops, sprung. You can simply say, oh, I want to have one of my life leave days today. Oh, yeah, what are you going to do? I'm going to go to the footy. Good for you. You know, on top of annual leave and everything else. Okay. So, look, do the shareholders of the Commonwealth Bank have anything to say about that? No idea. But, you know, I mean, this is sort of the thrust. And the problem is, if the public sector offers so many generous benefits and leave entitlements, you know, left-handers can have the International Left-Handers Day off paid, and people that think they're pirates can have the Pirate Day off so they can be hearties with each other at the pub and paid. Yeah, if the public sector do all of that, then the private sector, if they want to attract the talent, have to do the same. So it's sort of a race to the bottom. And then on top of that, you've got the unions saying, oh, we need more days off, we need more public holidays, you know. It's not good enough just spending a week at home with the rescue greyhound. I've got to spend more time with my wife as well. Come on, I need a public holiday. And in a globalized economy, eventually become uncompetitive. I mean, sure, the workers are happy, but what are they producing? And as Brett on the tech said, well, when AI takes full effect, these are the very people who will be begging to keep their job. It's true. They can't say they weren't warned. 131873, the open line number if you want to have your say. Now here's an interesting article. We ran out of time yesterday because we were discussing the finer issues of brush turkeys. But there was a piece by a lady in the Sydney Morning Herald, and I just want to make sure I get the title right. She is an associate professor in urban planning from the University of Queensland. Okay, so a bit of an expert when it comes to the built environment. Okay, so according to this lady, the recent Grattan Institute report, and this is the one we spoke to Grattan about and tore to pieces, but she says the recent Grattan Institute report makes clear, quote unquote, that Australia has an oversupply of parking, both on streets and in parking lots across five of the state capitals. As she says, most postcodes have more on-street spaces than there are registered cars. Okay, well, maybe when you include Bogger Bri and Tumut, and okay, maybe, yeah. But in the capital cities, no, they don't. They don't. That's why people are parking in driveways, in garages, in cars. All that. People are parked everywhere. Because it's just not. I don't know who Grattan spoke to or what satellite imagery they used, but it's, no one would agree with it. But anyway, given that, so you can see where this is going to go. I mean, this is a bad study now being leveraged to justify what are going to be some pretty bad ideas. Okay, so here come the bad ideas. According to this expert, many spaces are used by locals that have a driveway or garage, but they find it more convenient to park on the street. That is true. That is true. But it's downhill from there because she says, abundant street parking comes at a cost. Streets jammed with parked cars look bad. They also remove space for bikes, e-bikes, and scooters. See where this is going? Mm-hmm. So these wretched car owners parking their second car out the front of their house shouldn't be doing that because the person on their e-bike would much rather use that, as long as you painted the bitumen green and put little white bike stencils all over it so they can get to and from whatever they do. Mm-hmm. Urban planning. This is the mindset, right? These are the same people that we don't need to build car parks at apartment buildings because no one's going to own a car because we're all going to have an e-bike, you know? Or we'll take the metro. Oh, you want to visit Arnie Moore to Coffs Harbour? Oh, you can't do that. You can Zoom her. And so here we go. As she says, as car ownership surged in the 1920s and 30s, city centres began to struggle with parking shortages, double parking, and endless cruising for spaces. Many people, she says, see curbside parking as a fact of life, but it was a choice, and it comes with real costs. As micro-mobility booms, e-bikes, etc., the pressure on scarce road space will intensify as riders demand wider segregated paths. The only way this can happen, she says, in densely populated areas is if the curbside parking is reduced. So the bikes are going to win over the cars. So what would happen, she asks, if authorities banned on-street parking? So we got there in the end. It's like, why don't we ban on-street parking? Because, hey, that would go really well. Like that would not cause any issues. I don't know why we haven't done it. It's so logical. You just ban it, right? And cars just disappear into thin air. She says, given the oversupply, I should add alleged oversupply of parking, most drivers would be able to park in off-street areas such as shopping centres, offices and parking lots. These would need better sharing arrangements, of course, she says. And then, with the road space nicely freed up, it would be possible to make many streets much more pleasant and include safe two-way paths for riders. So there you go. This is what some of the urban planners have in mind for a street near you. Get rid of you off the street, you know, your car. You don't need to get to work in that thing. I should walk. Oh, it's too far. Well, get a job closer to you. What's wrong with you? You know. Or I tell you what, why don't you drive around to the local shopping centre after 9 p.m. when they're closed and the movie cinemas shut down and go and park on level 8 and then in the morning, you know, in the rain, walk all the way back to the shopping centre to get your car and just have an arrangement with Westfield or, you know, I mean, it's so simple, logical. I mean, what world do these people live in? You just shake your head. This is nuts. Completely and utterly bonkers. Now, I don't know how many of you have a local shopping centre just round the corner with lots and lots of empty parking or an office that might have a few spots underneath that they'd be happy to rent to you during the non-working hours. I would imagine not everybody is quite in that sort of a position. But hey, I think it's time that we motorists made a little sacrifice. I mean, we've had the roads for too long. Aren't we selfish buggers? I mean, it's about time now that the bikes get the spots, right? Let's paint all the roads green, get the stencil contractor, make him a billionaire. He can plonk the little bike stencils on and just let the bikes have two lanes. We don't need to park our cars. I mean, what's wrong with us? I mean, so this is like the logic behind carpooling. Remember, that was the thing at one point. Oh, now, we could really reduce our carbon footprint and all the petrol prices were high. So the government said, go and find someone who's sort of near you and heading the direction you're sort of going and carpool. I mean, how many people carpool? You count them on a carpenter's hand. It doesn't work. I mean, it makes a lot of sense in theory. This many cars, this many people. They need to go from A to B, okay, put them all together and problem solved. But in practice, it doesn't work like that, right? We all know that. And this is the problem sometimes with these academic types. They see the theory and go, oh, you know, they had like the bath moment for Archimedes or whatever it was. And they haven't really thought about, does this really work when it hits the ground? So, I mean, this is the mindset that's driving a lot of these urban developments at the moment. Is it any wonder we don't have enough off-street parking? Is it any wonder we have congestion? I mean, these are the sort of people that think everyone's going to get around on an e-bike or use the metro and walk. Not in the real world, they won't. 131873.
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16: Good morning or afternoon, Michael. Prince's Highway south of Nowra has been closed in both directions since 8 this morning. Remains closed at Falls Creek. There's a crash on New Illawarra Road at Lucas Heights at the Heathcote Road end. A pedestrian has been struck by a car on Peatsbury Road at Hornsby, just south of Goulston Road. An oil spill on the M4 between Prospect and Greystanes. It's affecting eastbound traffic. And in South Dowling Street at Waterloo, a truck breakdown in southbound Lane 1. I'm Steve Carline.
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10: Well, as you know, we've been speaking about the Shoppers Union pushing for this additional public holiday. They want it on September the 1st. Now, they're touting it as a chance for workers to spend more time with families and communities. I mean, that's a very nice idea, but I've got the feeling, and I said this yesterday, this is actually more about penalty rates than it's anything to do with spending time with your partner on the couch. Now, you'll remember the SDA New South Wales Branch Secretary Bernie Smith was speaking with me yesterday and said that the union is pushing this and pursuing this because they believe that employers have seen profits rise but haven't passed that on in wages to their workers. They've been talking about this 15% productivity gain that hasn't been effectively remunerated. Now, look, you can debate statistics till the cows come home, but that does seem quite out of touch with what we're actually seeing in what is a slowing economy. But look, this is just the latest in a series of ideological salvos that the unions have been launching over the last at least 3-4 years. The problem is, eventually the music's going to stop. And with productivity slumping, AI rising, and small businesses being squeezed left, right, and centre, it's going to be the workers who pays. Something's going to have to give. Well, someone who understands it is Wes Lambert. He's the CEO of the Australian Restaurant and Cafe Association, but he's also a director of COSBOA, which is the Council of Small Business Organisations Australia, and he's with me on the line. Wes, good afternoon.
25: Good afternoon.
10: All right, so they want to, that is they, the Shoppers Union, want to have another public holiday because apparently in New South Wales we only have 11, other states have 13, and we're at the bottom of the pile or something like this. I did ask Bernie Smith yesterday what the cost of this was, and he couldn't give me a figure. Either they haven't modelled it or they don't want us to know.
25: Well, look, you know, I'm more power to them. However, they have their numbers way off in terms of this 15% productivity. Last time we checked, productivity is down significantly, and in accommodation, food service, and retail, it's negative. So I don't know what extra profit they're talking about. And ultimately, we're going through a cost of living crisis and a cost of doing business crisis. Why would the union want businesses to be under more pressure to close their doors and potentially put more people out of work? This sounds like a populist idea to maybe keep government in power?
10: Yeah. I mean, you ask why. I'll try to answer that and then I'll get your thought on that, Wes. And I would say the why is because we've now seen the reemergence within the union movement and the Labor Party at the federal level, particularly, of this idea that there is a tension that must exist between employer and employee. It's the sort of this sort of Dickensian mindset which has come back into vogue.
25: Yeah, look, we disagree with any tension between unions and employers. Why should that tension exist? Ultimately, the government talks about a tripartite outcome where unions, business, and government come together and come up with solutions. Why would the unions be trying to agitate and agitate and agitate and create more and more problems for business when there isn't necessarily a balanced reason? Now, I think maybe this particular union official has forgotten that there's 52 weekends a year that families get to stay together, which last time I checked, what is that? About a third of the calendar of a year is spending time with your family? Oh, and wait a second. Don't childcare centers charge families anyway, even on a public holiday? So basically, yep. the unions are actually against parents and families, not for them.
10: Well, not just 52 weekends a year. Of course, most people get 4 weeks annual leave. Then in New South Wales, there's 11 public holidays, you know, so on and so forth. I mean, it's not as if we're chained to the wheel. I mean, there is time if you find it to spend with family and friends.
25: You know, it's starting to sound like the unions want us to have more days at home than we have at work. Maybe Australia will be a world leader of innovation and business, and we'll have increased productivity if it's 51% at home and 49% actually doing something to help yourself and your family to be better.
10: Yeah, maybe. And then, of course, maybe not. I did detect the sarcasm. Just on this issue of productivity, like, I mean, we keep being told, and it's true, it's just basic economics, that, you know, if you keep paying yourself more or you're doing less but you're not becoming more productive, eventually inflation will go through the roof and the whole thing will cave in on itself. We're starting to see that in Australia already. On productivity, I mean, you're in the restaurant and cafe business. I mean, I guess the question is, okay, look, inflation is up. People are saying, I can't meet my mortgage payments. I can't afford this and that. I need more money. And they go to the boss because that's who's paying the money. I get how it works. But how does a kitchen hand become more productive than he or she already is? How does a lower grade chef in the kitchen who's frying chips or something, how do they become more productive to justify higher wages?
25: Well, that is the existential question. Is it the job title that has a value? So, for example, the job title of kitchen hand or the job title of barista or the job title of shopkeeper or the job title of any of the foundation level positions. Is it the job title that has a global value, or is it the individual who deserves, as the unions say, to get paid more regardless of their productivity level, regardless of their work ethic, regardless of their performance on the job? They deserve a raise every year that's higher than inflation. Now, those two things cannot exist together. So we cannot have an economy where everybody deserves to get a huge raise every year, regardless of performance and productivity, and business gets more productive. Those two things cannot exist together. It is not possible. So typically, and in almost every other country in the world, increases in wages come with increases in productivity and performance and a drive forward to be better and do better and to build things, both for yourself as an individual, but also for your employer and for business in general and enterprise. And so ultimately, we just can't understand why anyone would expect more and more and more benefits and extras until we are in an environment where inflation is down and when productivity is going up. We should all be working together to sit around round tables and come up with the solutions where, okay, we know that productivity is down. How can we improve that? Because, as you said, a kitchen hand can't wash any more dishes and a restaurant can't seat any more people than the number of seats they have in that restaurant times, you know, a couple of times for lunch and two or three times for dinner. Mm. And, you know, a shop can only serve a certain number of customers in a certain period of time with the number of tills that they have. Like, there are natural bottlenecks in many industries, including retail and accommodation food service and aged care when it comes to the number of beds in an aged care facility. The foundation industries that employ over 2.5 million people and small business that employs millions and millions of people, we need improved productivity in order to be able to afford paying higher wages and or adding extra public holidays, especially those that are just random.
10: Just let me ask you, Wes, on the politics of all of this, and I wanted to get you on because we had the union yesterday, and I want to hear sort of, the business right of reply. On the politics of it, I've been critical of the big business lobbies, and I might add other business groups over the last few years. I think they've been hoodwinked by the Labor government. They seem to go in with the right intentions. They wanted to have a sort of an accord with Labor, even though they're not ideological bosom buddies. But I think they've been absolutely played like a fiddle by the Albanese government and the unions, particularly the ACTU, the last 3.5 to 4 years. And now we're seeing these changes to negative gearing and to CGT discounts and all the rest of it, on top of all the IR changes that I mentioned earlier. All of a sudden the business lobby saying, oh, crikey, maybe these guys aren't on our side. Maybe they're not for turning. I mean, is there some truth to what I've just said?
25: Oh, look, without throwing a stone as big as Ayers Rock at the situation, I think that, the proof is in the truth or the lie. When someone says something and they say it with conviction and with a powerful voice that we all believe, and then they do something totally opposite and they do that over and over and over and over again, you know, from the business group side, you know, there's a definition of insanity that means doing something over and over again and expecting a different result.
10: Yep.
25: You know, I think we need to do things differently. I think we need to turn many things on their head. And I think that the tax changes that were quite a surprise and many other things that are coming down the pipeline are definitely going to turn things on their head.
10: Sure will. Good to speak. I know you've got to grab a flight. Thank you for your time, Wes. Appreciate it.
25: Thank you.
10: Wes Lambert there from the Australian Restaurant and Cafe Association.
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10: 5 to 1 to get some of your calls straight after the 1 o'clock news. John on the email from Brisbane. G'day, John. He says, are you able to get an extra week off for recovery from a vasectomy on the couch with a rescue companion dog? If you're getting the vasectomy or the dog, John, look, I'd imagine if you're the one about to have the procedure and you've just got the dog and you're in Queensland, which you are, maybe you can get 2 weeks. You can get a fortnight. I think you could in essence double up. He's asking for a friend. We'll try to get that information to you, John. 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
16: I really thought you were going to do the I wish I could do that joke. Anyway, a bus and car have come together on Elizabeth Drive, Bonnie Rig at Transit Way. A truck's broken down on the Hume Motorway at Campbelltown, pointing south near Narellan Road, and crews are trying to unslipify an oil spill on the M4. Eastbound lane's affected there between Prospect and Greystanes. At Waterloo, got a clapped out truck that's facing south on South Dowling Street. I'm Steve Carline with live and local traffic on 2GB.
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10: I see that the Prime Minister has paid tribute to Neil Danaher at the AFL Great State Funeral. It's now underway at the MCG. Neil Danaher AO, a great Australian that's left a magnificent legacy.
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4: It's 1 o'clock. Good afternoon. I'm Madeline McNeil. A state funeral service for AFL icon and MND campaigner Neil Danaher is getting underway at the MCG. Alex Riddell is there.
5: The rain has so far held off here at the MCG as a sea of blue beanies can be

0: for charges, additional charges to be laid.
1: The Australian Press Council has upheld a complaint against a cartoon published in the SMH and The Age in the weeks after the Bondi terror attack. The APC has ruled the illustration by Kathy Wilcox conveyed an anti-Semitic trope that Jewish people secretly control or manipulate global events, governments, financial systems, or the media. Health Minister Ryan Park insists the federal government needs to act on a bed block crisis in public hospitals after announcing aged care outreach services will be expanded and discharge planning strengthened at a state level. Around 1,300 patients are still waiting in New South Wales hospitals for Commonwealth support to be delivered through the aged care system or the NDIS. Iran has launched drone attacks against American military bases in Kuwait, Bahrain and Jordan. It's part of an escalating tit-for-tat with the United States. The US struck Iran in retaliation for downing an American Army helicopter near the Strait of Hormuz. The two pilots were rescued and are in a stable condition. And nearly half the state's population experiencing poverty are struggling to make ends meet despite having regular paid work. A survey by the New South Wales Council of Social Services reports the cost of living crisis is deepening. Spokesperson Cara Varian says stagnant wages are part of the problem.
2: There is a new face of poverty. One in three people living in poverty in New South Wales are new to poverty only in the past few years. It looks like people skipping meals, delaying healthcare and enduring housing stress.
1: In finance, the All Ords is up 2 points, one Australian dollar buying 70.2 US cents.
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4: Good afternoon. New South Wales has wrapped up its first training session since entering camp for State of Origin 2. The Blues are featuring a new look left edge with Casey McLean and Mitchell Moses named to start the MCG clash. Serena Williams has wound back the clock after 1,375 days retired. She's won her first doubles match at Queen's since announcing her comeback.
5: It was so fun. I had so much fun playing with Vicky. It feels really special to play at some place so iconic that I've saw so many of my friends win and do well in and just watch so many great matches. So it's kind of cool.
4: In cricket, disappointment for Australia. They've lost to Bangladesh in a men's one day for the first time in 21 years. And the Carolina Hurricanes have squared the NHL Stanley Cup final with the Vegas Golden Knights at 2-2. The Hurricanes winning game 4, 5-3 in Las Vegas. That's sport. I'm Adam Hawes.
1: It's 1:04. That's the latest news and sport.
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8: For anyone heading south, be aware Princes Highway south of Nowra remains closed in both directions at Falls Creek. Elizabeth Drive, Bonnie Rig has an east-facing bus and car crash at Transit Way. There's a prang on New Illawarra Road at Lucas Heights at the Heathcote Road end, and traffic lights at Redfern are playing up. Redfern Street at George Street, and at Waterloo, a south-facing truck breakdown on South Dowling Street, and there's a north-facing breakdown, Old Northern Road at Maroota. I'm Steve Carline, 2GB.
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2: Partly cloudy with a shower or two. Northerly winds up to 25 kilometres per hour, becoming light later on. A shower or two tomorrow, 14 to 21 degrees in the city, 11 to 22 in the west. Looking ahead, a possible shower Friday, partly cloudy Saturday and a shower or two Sunday. Right now in town, it's 22 degrees, the same at Bankstown, 21 at Penrith. I'm Madeline McNeil. 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
3: All right, let's get back into it. Hour number two, thanks for your company on this Wednesday. The state funeral for Neil Danaher occurring in Melbourne inside the MCG. That looks like they've done it really, really well. They always do these sort of events in Victoria so well. But incredible turnout at the G to honour a great Australian. 131873. Now, just while we're talking about pretty weird and I'd argue almost pointless modelling and the like, this story's getting a big run today, and I think people have to be a little sceptical before they just go off the headline. There's a story bouncing around suggesting that the average New South Wales resident, you and me, is already $20,000 a year worse off because of historical climate change. Already, 20,000, just think about it. Well, the average wage is what, 90,000, something like that. So, according to this, we're $20,000 worse off per year because of historical climate change. And here we go, economic modelling suggests that future global warming will further squeeze household budgets through a double whammy of lost wages and higher grocery bills. The analysis comes from the New South Wales Net Zero Commission. Well, look, they would find something like this, wouldn't they? They're hardly likely to come in and say, you know, all this global warming stuff, you're probably no better off aware, and it's probably a negligible impact. Yeah, like with all these things, it's modelling is GIGO. You can put garbage in and you'll get garbage out. You put the parameters in place, you can pretty much preordain an outcome. Now, I'm not saying they've done that, but you could do that. It's been done a gazillion times before. So looking into the Herald story a little deeper, the commission tasked the University of New South Wales' Institute for Climate Risk and Response with this historical analysis, and it found New South Wales' income per capita was 18% lower than it would have been without human-induced climate change. Now, I just want you to think about this for a moment, because this is, according to the people that did this, the study is an historical analysis that has compared climate change up to 2024 with the baseline temperature and climate patterns of pre-industrial times. Okay, so let me just think about the idiocy of this. You're trying to compare what Australians or New South Wales people would be financially, how they'd be financially positioned if there were no human-induced climate change as opposed to there being human-induced climate change. Okay. Well, the industrial revolution that we had turbocharged our prosperity, beyond doubt. Beyond doubt. It underpinned enormous upticks in productivity. But wasn't it built on fossil fuels? So, you know, you take away oil and gas and coal, you don't have an industrial revolution. Well, I mean, what's the worth of this sort of a report? Because that was the antecedent of global warming. All these fossil fuels being burned. They're being burnt for a reason. People weren't doing it just to, you know, send smoke signals into the sky or for fun. They were doing it to generate electricity, to create combustion, to create power. And when they did that, they could, instead of having manpower or horsepower in the truest sense of the word, they could create industrial power. and they could produce far more products than they were able to do, tinkering away with a little bit of this or that on the side in a workshop. And then we created automobiles, and we created all these things that boosted productivity, and we have exploded the size of our economy. And in Australia's case, not just are we standing on the shoulders as net beneficiaries of the Industrial Revolution, powered as it was with fossil fuels, but the big part of our global economic footprint has come from the export of fossil fuels. So, you know, you can't just say, oh, well, if we didn't burn these things, we would be $20,000 a year better off per person. That is just CRAP crap. We'd be living back in the Stone Ages, like our great-great-great-great-great-whatever grandparents were doing. Mucking around in little huts with, you know, tinkering little manual jobs as little craftsmen. We would have a miserable quality of life. We'd be infinitely poorer than we are today. So, you know, as I said, this will get round and round. I mean, the Herald's got the story. I'm sure the ABC probably have it as their top story or nearby. I mean, it's just garbage. And I got a press release from Lock the Gate. Only a matter of 20 minutes ago, these people are anti-mining and all this sort of stuff. And they say here, the Lock the Gate Alliance is calling on the New South Wales government to act urgently on coal after a new report from the New South Wales Net Zero Commission, the one I've just been speaking about, revealed that climate change could lead to 290,000 fewer jobs in New South Wales by 2070. They say here, in the first deep analysis of the economic impacts of climate change for New South Wales, the commission's report, released today, showed the average New South Wales resident was already $20,000 a year worse off in 2024 due to the impacts of climate change. And then they quote their state coordinator, Nick Clyde, who says, quote, climate change is already making everyone poorer to the tune of $20,000 each per year. I mean, it's just, you know, they don't think, these people. They just regurgitate. They've seen a headline. Oh, yeah, oh, yeah, that's right. Yeah, look, the evidence of the modelling. Oh, yeah, this is what we've been saying. Oh, we better repeat it. Do they not think? Does the brain not get into gear? Anyway, so I don't know if that report's worth too much, but I said it'll be bounced around today. It'll be quoted. It'll hear it in the 6 o'clock news. You know, we're all $20,000 a year worse off because we are the net inheritors of the Industrial Revolution. And that's not to say we shouldn't look at the way we create energy in the future, that what we did in the past should just be constantly replicated in the present and into the future. If there are better, more efficient, more environmentally friendly, so on and so forth, ways that we can continue with a quality of life, of course we should pursue them. There are, for some, economic opportunities out of renewable energy. I don't deny any of that, but to claim that we are now all of us, $20,000 a year worse off per person is just nonsense. It just does not meet any credible analysis whatsoever. Should be disregarded. 131873, the number. It is right on 1:15. As you would have heard on Mark Levy's show this morning, today is Thank You First Responder Day. It's a chance for us to recognise the people who dedicate their lives to helping others in times of need. Great people. Now, here in Australia, we've got access, as you know, to incredible healthcare workers. They're able to provide support and treatment to those who need it. We're lucky. But in the isolated regions of Africa, for example, healthcare can be scarce, and so are those that can deliver it, the workers. But one Australian woman has spent more than four decades in the Afar deserts of Ethiopia. She's been there working to change that reality. Her name is Valerie Browning, and she's dedicated her life to nursing. The locals there have given her a nickname, Malika, which means queen in the Afar language, described as one of our unsung national treasures. Valerie and her husband, Ismail, have set up the Afar Pastoral Development Association, did that way back in 1989, and that works to improve literacy, promote maternal and child health, and to eradicate harmful traditional practices that have occurred in that region. It's about education. Well, Valerie Browning AM is currently visiting Australia to bring light to the importance of this sort of aid work and to aid work more generally. A great Australian, and I'm glad to say she's with me on the line. Valerie, it's a privilege to speak with you. Thank you for your time.
4: Well, it's a privilege to speak to you too, because In fact, in Alpha, we're pretty isolated, so it's lovely that you're interested.
3: You are. Describe to the average Australian just what that isolation is like. I mean, maybe some people, you know, well west of the divide have a bit of a sense here, but for us in the city, it's a pretty foreign concept.
4: It is. The Afar people are one of the few remaining mobile or nomadic people in the world. So they move for pasture, they move for water, and the Ethiopian government doesn't want them because they're not farmers and they cannot really control them as mobile people. And so as an organisation, we are fighting hard that their livelihood should survive, their lifestyle should go on, and that indeed they get all that they need for that purpose. But now we're in a very big rut. We've got Mr. Persian Gulf War on the side of us. Mm-hmm. They want to kick up the Red Sea War. They're trying to do that. We have no fuel. And we are having terrific trouble of food insecurity in the region now. And the Ethiopian government's just gone and elected themselves again. So here we are.
3: Yeah, it's a very difficult part of the world. You know, it's stories like this that I think, oh, look, Australia's got its challenges. We don't deny it. But my goodness, I mean, in any sort of global macro sense, they pale into insignificance, generally speaking, compared to what you've been seeing there for 50 years, Valerie. What attracted you first to that part of the world? Because, I mean, let's be blunt, it's not sort of the immediate destination that springs to mind for most Australians thinking of leaving our shores.
4: No, I wasn't attracted, and I didn't go there by purpose. What happened was a friend of mine, a very good friend, we're still friends, by the way, when I was 22, when I was at the end of Haile Selassie, she put my name down on a list for volunteers, and she and I were the Australian medical team to assist in the famine of 1973-74, a long time ago.
3: Yeah.
4: That struck me then that there was amazing injustice. How do people starve to death when in Sydney, where I was studying as a nurse and a midwife, you eat ice cream, you eat Mars bars, chocolate, you eat what you like, you graze food all day long. So, I mean, I didn't choose to go there, but I stay there because the reality for these people is utter injustice.
3: You mentioned the famine. I think you said 73, 74, didn't you, Valerie? That's when you were there to start the famine. The tragedy is that this part of the world, that, you know, the Horn of Africa, Somalia, Ethiopia, all these places, I mean, there seems to be almost perpetual famine. And you can have all the Live Aid concerts in the world, and you can have fundraising drives and the like, and yet the catalyst of the problem doesn't seem to be addressed. It must be very frustrating for you.
4: Well, yes, I can't say that in all those years I've lived there that we've seen peace, and this is the big issue. Conflict is going rolling on. It's a shocking condition in the Sudan now. Sudan wants to help the Prime Minister of Ethiopia build up another conflict in Ethiopia. But all this is nothing to do with humanitarian assistance. It's nothing to do with people. It is about the resources of the region, the geography of the region. We're on the Red Sea. The Afar people have the Red Sea from the Mediterranean down to the Indian Ocean. And, of course, that's a waterway. They want the various conflict people of the region, including the Emirates, including Egypt, including everybody, want to run in and start a new war. So this is what we've lived through all these years, this sort of thing. And this is oblivious to the fact that the human beings are trying to exist. Climate change, you talked about it earlier. Maybe you don't see it as we do, but it affects us every single day. So the size of the herd for the animals has gone down from, it's dropped, 75% of the animals have died off since the first drought of 1999. And so all in all, people are not assisted as they should be. They do not get the ability to get up and overcome shocks.
3: Mm.
4: They just go from one shock to the other,
3: mm.
4: and thus the food insecurity. The real essence, as you say, of the problem is not solved. It's just a matter of putting more aid in. Aid is difficult. Aid is making people paralyzed. It's not assisting. People need to have the sufficiency themselves to solve their problems.
3: That's a very interesting point. Very interesting point. I mean, a statistic here that would be a national outrage in Australia, if it were the case in Ethiopia, 1 in 5 children, I believe, die before their 5th birthday. 1 in 5 in 2026. As I said, it puts into some sort of context what you see every day as opposed to what we see every day.
4: Absolutely. I mean, children of the Afar die of measles. They die of whooping cough because they don't vaccinate them, you know, and we can't find the resources to walk house to house and vaccinate the nomadic children. And so, yeah, there is an extremely high under 5-year-old death rate. Worse than that, the mother, when she's pregnant, is not getting nutrition beyond very basic mono diet. And thus, the child born cannot develop its intellect, it can't develop its immunity system. This child is trapped into a life which is totally inhibited and totally, they are, in fact, disabled. They are. So,
3: How do you keep, Valerie, if I can ask you a personal question, how do you keep going? Because, I mean, I'm listening to all of this, feeling quite emotional, hearing the situation that you paint. And I'm just sort of in awe at what you do, and you get up every day, you keep going. There's obviously an acute necessity, but my goodness, does it get you down?
4: Well, it would if I didn't see a higher power in charge. I mean, I make my mistakes. I'm in charge of a huge program looking after roughly 1.5 million people, roughly, and seeing their childbirth, seeing all the issues with them. I make my mistakes, but I believe the Creator God has got the end result and the end solution. If I didn't believe that, I'd walk away. Aside from that, the people I work with are totally amazing people. They are really giving of themselves. They are working as a community. They're trying their best to assist the poorest of the poor. They're trying their best to make sure that the mother is safe. And so every day people risk themselves for other people. And that is very inspiring. That is very, it pushes us on. We get results. People who are illiterate becoming literate, they change their lives. They stop, as you talked about, harmful traditional practices. They do help the pregnant mother. They work hard to see that they can get food, but we're really up against it now. I mean, I don't know what you think of your fuel price, but our fuel price in 226, just 226, has gone up 5 times, you know? And so looking for fuel, you might have to wait 3 weeks in a queue to get the fuel. And then other than that, you know, I want to send an ambulance out to save the life of a pregnant mother who can't deliver in a house. Well, you know, I've got to beg that fuel station man. And fortunately for me, my co-worker in the program, he married the owner of a fuel station. What a good thing to do.
3: Yes, so, well done him.
4: Good man. He helps us out. I say, listen.
3: Hang on to him.
4: I am. So, I mean, but in the middle of the night, I've got to do this begging, and it's terrible. It's, you know, and we, yeah. I mean, what we're up against is quite amazing. We have women delivering the baby, if you know anything about health, with a hemoglobin of 2.5. Good. In Australia, those people would, well, they have to be on oxygen. they would probably die without a blood transfusion.
3: Amazing.
4: So
3: it's extraordinary. Well, I mean, they say, don't they, that the world's never been smaller, but, you know, listening to your words today, that there's still obviously a great chasm between what we know the world to be like and what people that you work with every day know the world to be like. Now, I just want to let some people know, by the way, because it's a very inspiring story, that if people want to hear a bit more of your story, there's this fantastic afternoon tea being planned for you to meet members of the public. Can you tell me a bit about that one?
4: Yes, that's through the Barbara May Foundation, and that's in Sydney, actually. I'm actually in Adelaide now. You're ringing me in Adelaide with another great organisation, the Birthing Kit Foundation Australia. So we've got these great organisations in Australia who support us, including, the Ethiopia Aid, who are in Melbourne. So we've got great people. We've got people here who are interested. The world is a great chasm, and stepping off the flight to get into Perth, as I did, and then flip into Sydney, by golly, I was in shock for how many days?
3: Yeah.
4: You know, and I've been here several times since I've been in these 30 years. But each time it's a more and more of a shock.
3: Yeah. It's a shock for us who live here too, don't worry. I'd imagine from that, your perspective, it must be extraordinary. Well, well done on what you've done. Real privilege of mine to speak to a great Australian like you, making a massive difference on the other side of the world. And I think it's important we hear these sort of stories, particularly on this sort of a day, where we do reflect on the selfless and incredible work of first responders. All strength to you, Valerie. And if there's anything we can do to help you, just let us know. You've got our number.
4: I tell you what, you get on to Barbara May again, and they will give the proper date and the time of this event. Because I'm sitting here doing what I should do, being a good girl and talking to all these people, and I'll do that.
3: Yes.
4: Because I would love the world to shrink. I would it. That would be the best.
3: It sure so would. Well, I tell you what, I can even give the details here. I've got it here. It's an afternoon with Valerie Browning AM. It's in Sydney on Saturday, June the 20th. So that'll be, that's 10 days from now, isn't it? Saturday, June the 20th, 1 to 4 p.m. We'll get some details where people can obviously register their interest. Thank you for your time, Valerie, and again, all strength to you.
4: Well, thank you. Thank you indeed.
3: Wonderful Australian, Valerie Browning AM, founder of the Afar Pastoral Development Association. And as I said, has spent more than 50 years as a nurse, I think 30 of them in that region in Somalia. Now, to find out more about this extraordinary person, Google an afternoon with Valerie Browning AM. But I'll give you some more details, particularly through the Barbara May Foundation, about this afternoon tea coming up in Sydney on Saturday, June the 20th. We'll take a break and come back with news.
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3: All right, let's go to the newsroom. Maddie's there for us. Hi, Maddie.
2: Good afternoon, Michael. An additional 19 charges has now formally been laid against accused Bondi gunman Naveed Akram. The 24-year-old's now facing almost 80 charges, with the new offences including multiple counts of shoot at with intent to murder. The state's health minister says he's furious over ongoing bed block issues, unveiling a plan to minimise the effects in New South Wales while urging the federal government to act. Iran has launched drone attacks against American military bases in Kuwait, Bahrain and Jordan amid an escalating tit-for-tat with the United States. And a state memorial is underway in Melbourne to celebrate the life of AFL icon Neil Danaher, who died last month after an almost 13-year battle with motor neuron disease. In sport, Nick Kyrgios has returned to the ATP Tennis Tour in emphatic fashion. The Aussies hammered 8 seed Corentin Moutet in 2 sets at the Stuttgart Open, 6-3, 6-4. Thanks, Michael. There'll be more news and sport at 2.
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3: 27 to 2, Sydney today. They are saying a shower or two. I think they're saying high chance of showers. Okay. Not here at the moment, maybe later on. Top of 23 in the city, 22 and 21 in other areas. Shower or two for the city tomorrow, another 2 mil maybe, top of 21, similar story on Friday. Canberra today, 15 and showers in the capital. Tuggeranong the same, partly cloudy, 17 tomorrow. Cloud clearing though on Friday, top of 17, maybe a bit of rain though on Saturday, which I guess means the cloud comes back. Lithgow, showers and 15 today. 13 at Orange, Mudgee, a fair bit of rain, I think, 18, Bathurst, 15, Katoomba, 15, Springwood, 19. Tomorrow for Lithgow, maybe another mill, shower or two, 16 the top, up to 17 with a partly cloudy Friday expected. And Queanbeyan today, showers in 15 for you, Goulburn, 17, a bit wet at Yass as well, top of 15, although the next 2 days look pretty good for our listeners in Queanbeyan. 131873, the open line number. We'll take a break when we come back. Blake went from pretzel. Get all of your personal financial questions ready for Blake. We'll put them to him straight after this.
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18: Old Northern Road at Maroota has a north-facing breakdown at Echidna Grove. At Waterloo, there's a truck that's broken down on South Dowling Street facing south going nowhere. Traffic lights at Redfern are flashing. Redfern Street at George Street. And for anyone doing a longer trip southbound, Princess Highway remains closed south of Nowra at Falls Creek. Old Windsor Road, bit of a stumble there at Seven Hills. A journey on the M5 is a thing of beauty in both directions. I'm Steve Carline, on your traffic leader, Sydney's 2GB.
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29: Good day, Michael. Good to see you.
3: Yeah, you too. Let me just move this so I can actually see you rather than just speak of it. Now, of course, still a lot of questions following on from the uncertainty after the federal budget.
29: Oh, yeah.
3: What does it mean for me? Should I change my tactics? So on and so forth. Where should we invest? What about the kids? And, okay. So there might be some questions about that. 131873. But what about these large super balances? If you're fortunate enough to have a large super, well, okay, firstly, what is a large super balance in 2026? And then let's talk about them.
29: Okay, so Division 296 is coming into play. So that's if you've got a balance over $3 million in your super, there's an extra 15% tax that's going to apply on realised capital gains or effectively earnings in essence. So those are larger balances. They're going to be impacted by this. You'll see your first tax bill at the end of next financial year for that. If you've got a balance over $10 million, well, it's an extra 30% tax that applies.
3: And now, hello to both of you listening today.
29: Exactly. And so, exactly. Most of us don't have that. I mean, rarely do I come across that. So that's first and foremost. Now,
3: your eyes must light up when you do come across it.
29: Well, you do, but you go, okay, well, you're all about investments. I'm more interested in strategy. So if we can move things around, start account-based pensions, do that sort of stuff, that excites me. And those people with $10 million in their super, it's like, well, we're talking about investments. I can't really do too much more than investing. So it's not really of great interest, but yeah. seeing a healthy super balance, it's like, good on you. You know, you've done really well. Congratulations. So that's, you know, it's really, you know, really good to see.
3: Let me introduce you to Dr. Jim, who's...
29: Jim's in the, interested the in next you. Office and, he'll come around and tell you how to give it to him. So yeah, that's fantastic. Right. But, you know, large advance. Okay. So what do we need to be thinking about, towards the end of the year? Well, a lot of it is, okay, maybe I need to, depending on your super fund, maybe I need to, rebalance the portfolio. And why you would do that is because maybe you've got some capital gains in your super. Maybe you've got a wrap account where there's direct shares and you've owned those shares for a number of years. If you choose to sell them beyond this financial year, you're up for an additional 15% tax. Okay. Maybe what you do is you look at your portfolio and say, well, what could I chop and change? Maybe I could rotate and put some money into, you know, go from Commonwealth Bank to Westpac or something else. Rotate that portfolio. So you're readjusting the cost base. So then next year, rather than getting 30% tax, you're paying 15% tax this side of the year. If you've got a self-managed super fund, not a problem. Your accountant would have a would run a separate set of books. So they're going to do a cost-based adjustment. They're going to say, as of 30th of June, these shares were priced at X dollars. And so that is the new cost base for Division 296 purposes. Anyone in an industry fund, a retail fund, a wrap account, they don't get the luxury of doing that. And so maybe you need to do some rebalancing. I'm not saying for people to go out there and sell your CBA shares and then buy them back. The ATO doesn't look kindly on that. You're sort of washing things there. But, maybe you're rebalancing. Maybe you want to chop and change. Maybe, you know, it's time to refresh in the portfolio. Maybe the shares that you've had and you've been worried about capital gains, maybe it's time to renew those and rotate them elsewhere. And now's the motivation to do it. So we've got until the end of the financial year to look at this sort of stuff. And it wouldn't hurt just to say, well, am I exposed if I do sell my shares? Down the track, is it worthwhile just, you know, reallocating that money elsewhere now?
3: Okay, interesting. Now, some questions coming through via text at least. This one from Diana, who says, for you, Blake, I've got a property. Mm-hmm. I could sell it now for $300,000, grandfathered at 50% CGT. If I sell it in a year's time and it's made... so let's say it's now 380. How do I make sure that I only pay 50% on the 300,000 and it's not all dealt with under the new tax regime?
29: Okay, so in 12 months' time, we'll still have the 50% discount. This isn't coming into play till 1 July 2027. So that's the first thing to recognise, that we've still got another 12 months of 50% discount. What's going to happen after that is you'll still get the 50% discount if the property's grandfathered. However, from 1 July 2027 onwards, the gains made after that point in time will be subject to indexation. So you're going to get the 50% discount still. That's still coming forward and that's still carried forward, I suppose. So it's still in place. We've still got the grandfathering of the 50% discount. It's just moving forward beyond that point, the indexation occurs. And so what Diana's got here is a good spot to be in. If she wants to hold it for another 12 months and doesn't want to sort of step into that indexation method after that point in time, then the 50% discount applies. Even after that, you know, the longer you hold your assets under the indexation method, probably the more tax you're going to pay if the asset's appreciating, but you'll still get the 50% discount between when you bought it and when you up until 1 July 2027. So that gain that you've made there will still be subject to the 50% discount.
3: Okay, Rowan's got a question business and CGT changes. I mean, we know about real estate and new houses as opposed to existing stock and how all this is going to affect it. Rowan says, do the CGT changes in business mean people are going to be less likely to buy a second-hand business?
29: Well, okay, so if you're buying a second-hand business, you've effectively established a cost base. The problem with new businesses, so if we go out and start a business, there's no cost base, it's zero. And the big problem that we're faced with is, okay, we've got a cost base of zero. Under current rules, if you sell it for $1 million, just pick a number, you get a 50% discount and then you pay tax on that, or you might get some retirement exemptions and so forth. Under indexation, because there's no cost base and there's no discount, you're subject to pretty much you can't inflate or index zero. And so you're up for tax. So it becomes less attractive for new businesses. Now, because it's an existing business, well, there's already a cost base established. And so I'd say it's probably more attractive to buy a business than it is to start one, because the indexation will carry forward what you paid for it. Now, there are exemptions. There are rules there. There's a whole range of different things for small businesses. There's probably not enough out there. If they are changing the indexation method, maybe they need to do more, but buying an existing business, I think, is probably a better way to go. If you're comfortable and confident in that business model, then go for gold over starting a brand new business.
3: Okay, just sort of on all of this, Robin on the text says, is there a limit that my shares need to be under for the new tax, or is it just on all shares? This, I suppose, is the changes to the way that we treat them with CGT, is it?
29: Yeah, I'm reading it's all shares, but there are carve-outs. So if you're a pensioner, they won't apply the flat 30% tax rate that applies. There's no limit effectively, but if you're in a certain bracket of society, then yeah, you will get some exemptions. But I think the important point with all this is, and a lot of people are making assumptions, a lot of people are, you know, choosing to go out and sell their properties now, or there are choosing to just hold off from buying property. And it's really creating a dampener. We're sort of making these assumptions. Let's wait for it to come through first, and then we'll go accordingly, because it won't be immediately in place. We've still got some time before it kicks in. So let's just assess it when it happens. But, I'm speaking to a few people that they're saying, well, we were going to buy property. It was going to be helping us to set up for retirement, but, now we just don't see a point. And the argument, I suppose, to that is, okay, well, when they brought in capital gains taxes back in 1985, well, property's gone up since 1985. It was tax-free prior. Property prices have gone up since. I think property prices will continue to rise. I don't think this is it. Yes, it's less attractive to hold. So if you've got negative gearing benefits that are currently in play, well, okay, we're not getting those at the moment or moving forward. But we're still going to get some capital growth. I just don't see property prices staying flat for another, 20 years or 30 years.
3: I think we'll get a dip in the short term, though.
29: Yeah, and that's great. So if you're thinking about buying, great for those thinking about buying, not great for sellers.
3: No, that's quite right.
29: I shouldn't say that's great. great if you're a buyer. Sellers.
3: You just lost half your class.
29: See you later, Blake.
3: Not interested in you. All right. Yeah. 12 minutes to 2, 131873. We'll be back with more Blake after this.
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3: Blake went here, of course, from Pretzel 131873. On the email, Blake, Bob says, question for you. I've got AMP shares since the float, about 1,000 of them, originally, now about 2,500 of them. I got Woolies shares, again, since the float, 2,500 of those. For over 10 years, I've been planning to sell all or half in the same financial year to offset the Woolies profit against the AMP loss. He said, am I right in guessing this Labor budget will no longer allow that profit loss offset?
29: Well, you've got, you still got the current rule, so their grandfathering still applies. Moving forward, you know, what's going to complicate things is those who are reinvesting dividends. You've got different prices or different, cost base, along the way. But, in terms of offsetting, the capital gains, no, you should be okay to still do that. Capital gains is fine. It's where negative gearing comes into play. That's the big change where you can't offset other gains. It's effectively isolated to that investment. So, as far as I'm aware, capital gains, you can still offset. Now, there are, ways, and maybe we can cover this next week and just say how is it actually calculated, but you can still offset capital gains. It's just the way you do it differs slightly. So maybe we'll go into detail.
3: Well, let's do that next week. Good question, Bob. Thank you, mate. We'll do that as a bit of homework for next week. Lee's got a question. Hi, Lee.
9: How are you?
3: Good, mate. What's the question there?
9: I've got a 12-year-old son. We put money away each week for him, and when he gets to 5,000, we buy shares for him. We've spent 10,000 on shares so far. Mm. He's made 5,300 profit out of them so far. He's only 12, so he doesn't pay taxes, but he's in a trust account with a Commonwealth Bank. How that profit, that 5,300, would that be affected being in a trust with the new CGT coming in?
29: Yeah, effectively, yes. So, you know, the income that gets generated on trusts or distributions, there's a 30% flat tax that's being proposed on those distributions. That would come into it. Any trust, whether it's a discretionary trust, mainly, and this is probably what it is, rather than a fixed trust, you are impacted. Fixed trusts, for those to be aware, fixed trusts have a defined ownership ownership structure in place, and so we know where the money's going. Discretionary trusts, and this is where the ATO is sort of, or where the government's getting to, they're saying, well, you've got choice as to who gets the money, and so therefore, to avoid you from giving it to those who have a lower tax rate, we're just going to tax it at 30% distribution. So off we go. Your son, if it's in a discretionary trust, often these are, they're not sort of fixed trusts, because that has to be defined, then maybe he's impacted by this as well.
3: Mm. All right, Lee, good question. Thank you. Good luck. Over to WA we go. Dan. G'day, Dan.
14: G'day. How you going?
3: Good, mate. What's the question for Blake?
14: We're doing a subdivision on some land of ours with the intention to help the kids out and give them a kickstart. Mm-hmm. Can we gift them a block of land, or do we sell the land and give them the money, or what's the best way to filter it through to them without giving it to the joker and the thief?
29: The joker and the thief, unfortunately, will collect. So either way, so if you gift to them, that's technically a capital gains tax event. So you're up for some tax. If you sold it, that's a capital gains tax event. So it's just really, what are you more comfortable doing? The tax outcome should be the same, or you should be declaring it to the ATO as the same. But in terms of capital gains taxes, it's the joker and the thief are going to come knocking. So it's unfortunate, but you're transferring assets. That's a capital gains tax event.
3: All right. Good on you, though, for doing it, Dan. Thank you for your call. Now, we're out of time. We've got a stack of other texts and others coming through. We'll deal with all of these issues, of course, next week, including that issue that Bob raised. Just reminding people, if you want to have a sort of a one-on-one with Blake rather than doing it on the airwaves, you can book the complimentary consultation with Blake today. Pretzelwealth.com.au. No brush turkeys running around the office by any chance?
29: No.
3: Nearby?
29: No turkeys.
3: We had a lot of brush turkey calls yesterday.
29: Really?
3: Yeah. Oh, people had them on the roofs.
29: Well, Dad's got one around his house. He's trying to get rid of it.
3: Does that one have really big golden giblets that dangle down
29: low? No, it's just
3: low?
29: A standard turkey, but it won't go away. It's like, just a hassling.
3: You can't do it. They're protected.
29: You can't knock them off. Yeah, they're protected. No. So he's forced to try to, you know, throw food over the fence and say, go bother the neighbours, but it doesn't work. The turkey's back anyway.
3: What a great neighbour your dad is, yeah. Huh? All right. Thank you, Blake.
29: See you later.
3: Or maybe there's another house they'll be forced to sell. Four and a bit to do.
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16: At Campbelltown, there's a crash on the corner of King and Queen Streets. A breakdown on the Hume motorway as well around Campbelltown, about 1.5 km south of Narellan Road. A truck's conked out in town, south on the Western Distributor above Grosvenor Street and at Waterloo. We've got a truck that's clapped out. It's facing south at the South Dowling Street on-ramp to the Eastern Distributor. And an earlier crash still causing issues on New Illawarra Road at Lucas Heights near Heathcote Road. I'm Steve Carline on Sydney's 2GB.
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3: Well, when it comes to these foreign-born criminals and the High Court, the federal government just is not able to win a trick at all. This just through from the Australian, that the Commonwealth could be liable, that is us, for millions of dollars of compensation to hundreds of foreign-born criminals who were held in indefinite immigration detention following another landmark decision from the High Court. We'll look at that in some more detail straight after two.
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0: It's 2 o'clock. Good afternoon. I'm Madeline McNeil. The state's health minister says he's furious over ongoing bed block issues, unveiling a plan to minimise the effects in New South Wales. About 1,300 patients are currently taking up a bed in hospital while they wait for Commonwealth support through aged care or the NDIS. Ryan Park says they're doing all they can at a state level.
1: I'm not asking the Commonwealth to run our emergency departments. That's my accountability. That's what I'm responsible for. I'll focus on that. What I need them to do is run their part of the health system, which is adequately resourcing our NDIS and adequately resourcing our aged care system so these people can get the care they need.
0: An additional 19 charges have now formally been laid against accused Bondi gunman Naveed Akram. 15 people, including a 10-year-old girl, were killed when two men opened fire on Hanukkah celebrations at Bondi Beach. 24-year-old Akram's now facing almost 80 charges, with the new offences including multiple counts of shoot-at with intent to murder. The head of Qantas says a delayed transport connection to a new $6 billion

0: stage. Jan Danaher delivered an emotional speech paying tribute to her husband of 41 years, thanking Neil's carers who helped him through his 13-year battle against what he called the beast. While Neil's daughter Lauren said he was a lot of different things to a lot of different people, but to her and her siblings, he was just Dad. Lauren recalled how much his grandchildren meant to him, giving them that extra Fredo Frog when they asked and watching their backyard dance concerts. Lauren added her dad always said you can flourish or you can fold, and her dad flourished. Alex Riddell at the MCG.
1: And Consumer Group Choice is urging end of financial year shoppers to do their research before rushing into a purchase. The advocacy body says many retailers use high pressure countdown timers to clear out old stock, but major discounts run all year round. In finance, the All Ords is down 5 points, one Australian dollar buying 70.2 US cents.
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3: The Blues will work to solve the issue of slow starts before heading to Melbourne for State of Origin 2. Over the past three games, the Maroons have outscored their opponents 66-12 in the first half. Coach Laurie Daly says it is an area of concern.
4: Individual errors was an issue, but yeah, we've got to get to the bottom of it while we're starting the way we did. But we won't be sort of harping on it. We'll address it and then move on.
3: Australian One Day captain Josh Inglis has been involved in a fiery showdown with Bangladesh fast bowler Nahid Rana in the opening men's One Dayer. Rana gave Inglis a send-off after dismissing him for 19 as the Tigers won by 86 runs. Golf Australia's partnered with the PGA Tour and European Tour to elevate the Australian Open over the next 3 years, and the Hurricanes have beaten the Golden Knights 5-2 to square the Stanley Cup final at 2-2. That's sport. I'm Adam Hawes.
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6: Crash investigators are still working on a prang at Falls Creek from early this morning. Until they finish, the Princes Highway will remain closed. A truck's broken down in town, south on the Western Distributor after Grosvenor Street. At Mount Annan, a south-facing breakdown on the Hume Motorway. And at Maruta, Old Northern Road, a breakdown there in northbound lanes near Idlewild Road. Old Windsor Road, bit of a stumble at Seven Hills. M5, still looking good. I'm Steve Carline on 2GB.
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1: Partly cloudy with a shower or two, northerly winds up to 25 kilometres per hour, becoming light later on. A shower or two tomorrow, 14 to 21 degrees in the city, 11 to 22 in the west. Looking ahead, a possible shower Friday, partly cloudy Saturday and a shower or two Sunday. Right now in town it's 22 degrees, 23 at Bankstown and Penrith, 21 at Lucas Heights. I'm Madeline McNeil. 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

0: back to Afternoons with Michael McLaren.
1: 7 past 2, Chook in just a moment with his footy tips. Let's see what he's got for us for round 16, wouldn't it, this week? Round 16 of the NRL. He'll be filthy on himself that he didn't tip the Roosters, though. Poor old Chook. 131873. Now, just back to that story that was just coming through before the 2 o'clock news concerning the High Court and these foreign-born criminals who were held in indefinite detention. I mean, this has been going back and forth one way or the other concerning whether the Commonwealth, that is the, you know, the government, federal government, has the right to have these people in indefinite immigration detention, and then whether they had the right to have them permanently monitored with ankle bracelets. I mean, it's just on. Everywhere we go, we lose. We being Australia, I would argue. I mean, we are losing these cases. There must be a pretty clear case to be made now that we need a constitutional change so that the law can no longer be interpreted the way that it is being interpreted, which is certainly not serving Australia's best interests. But who's going to mount that campaign? One Nation might. One Nation might. But I suspect a lot of the other political parties, they don't want to go there. Oh, the court's independent. We've got to, you know, I just can't see them doing it. Anyway, to repeat the news from Paul Garvey, the Commonwealth could be liable for millions of dollars of compensation to the hundreds of foreign-born criminals who were held in indefinite immigration detention following yet another landmark decision from the High Court. Earlier today, the full bench dismissed the Commonwealth's argument that it should have immunity from compensation claims over the detention that the High Court has previously found to be unlawful, describing the Commonwealth's case as a perversion of constitutional principles. The ruling, as they say here, set to expose the Commonwealth, that's you and me because we fund the thing, to an avalanche of compensation claims from the more than 300 people released from indefinite detention following the High Court's NZYQ decision way back in 2023. And, you know, there'll be these pro bono lawyers and others. They'll be jumping all over this. Oh, we can get your stacks in. Opposition immigration spokesman John O'Dunham said the decision could expose taxpayers to tens of millions. He said this is another NZYQ disaster for the Albanese government. Well, it is, but, I mean, John O, you know, it's a disaster for all of us. And the Albanese government have stuffed the thing. I mean, there's no doubt about it. They were reactive. They weren't proactive. And so these people were released. But then they have put in place, or they have tried to put in place, rectifications. And every time they've been knocked back by the High Court. I mean, they can't overrule the High Court. You know that. Now, this is a legal problem that we have created through the Constitution. So I said, you've got to have a referendum. You've got to change the Constitution. Can't be having this sort of thing. And it's just the latest setback for you and me, the taxpayer, I guess. I mean, yeah, Australia, land of milk and honey for some, isn't it? We're talking about cost of living crisis, and there's a whole bunch of people here with criminal records that we can't deport because they'd be stateless or some such thing, and they could be in line for millions and millions of dollars. Lucky country. I guess it is for some. 131873, the open line number, 131873. People have been asking, by the way, what's the latest on this One Nation donation drive? Look, I know a lot in the media are sort of giving it rolling coverage. I mean, I understand why it's gaining more and more money because, you know, every 5 minutes there's someone saying, oh, they've raised this and they've, you know, okay. I guess that gives it a lot of free publicity. But for what it's worth, 542, I'll just check that's the latest, but 542,600. Oh, here we go. It's ticking up even higher. Hang on. Give me a moment here. Coming up you go, up you go, up you go, up you go. No, it's going. Still going. All right. 590,568. They want it. The goal is a million. And this is the Fire the Liar campaign. I think I'm led to believe the money's going to go to an advertising campaign. But $590,000 raised. What is it? Just today, is it? I mean, people are donating heavily. They want $29 a donation or something like that. Well, they're clearly getting a lot of those. 131873.
0: Afternoons, it's your weekly dose of NRL tipping with Chook.
1: I think I might have skipped around. It is round 15, of course, this weekend on its way. The last round we'll sort of forget about for obvious reasons. Chuck, good afternoon.
2: Well, good afternoon, Michael. I normally throw in the tiger there, but I think it's best that I don't.
1: Yeah, don't, please. And mind you, I mean, you know, you're loyal to a T. You didn't tip the Roosters, and they had a great win.
2: Yeah, well, look, I didn't tip them because I honestly, I am true to my word, I did not think that they were going to back up from that loss to the Storm the week prior. I just didn't think that they would get over it. But to their credit, they did respond well. And the only thing that I can say is that when you don't tip your team and they still win, it's a 50-50 deal. So not too bad in the run. But that was the result that I was expecting against Melbourne, and that was a week too late. But yeah. Anyway, we move forward.
1: We do. Let's have a look at this round. We're still doing well. We're still five clear of the pack, Claude, so you're on fire. Don't you worry about that. Okay, so the Rabbits are taking on the Broncos, 8th v 12th.
2: Yeah, interesting game here. For the Rabbitohs, Campbell Graham, you've got to feel sorry for this bloke. He just can't stop being injured. He's out with a calf injury. So Talis Duncan goes to the centres with Ewan Aitken moving into the back row. Lachlan Hubner comes in for Cam Murray, who's on origin duties. In a special tribute to Jai Arrow, Michael, the Rabbitohs have named him at number 23 this week.
1: Yeah, that's a nice touch.
2: To honour his retirement, which was really special. Really special, I thought. He's going to go through a rough trot, but all of our thoughts and prayers are with him and his family. On the Broncos side of things, they've got a raft of changes, obviously due to origin duty. Hayes Perham and Antonio Verhoeven comes back in to join that back line. Jordan Rickey back from a foot injury into the second row. Jack Gosiewski moves to prop to cover for Payne Huss, who, as we know, is back in the blue side, which is a wonderful thing. And the Broncos also, for a tribute to Jai Arrow, will wear Jai Arrow's name and Bronco number embroidered above the club badge on their jerseys, with the jerseys to then be auctioned off and all proceeds going to Jai's family. What a wonderful gesture from both of these clubs as he's represented them both. So all the best to Jai. And with my tip on that particular game, I'm going the Rabbitohs. Michael?
1: Bunnies. All right. Yeah, there'll be a lot of emotion there, won't there? Okay. Dolphins and your Roosters. 5th v 3rd. This could be a really good game of football.
2: Well, if there's so many representatives from both of these teams that they could have their own origin match and just call it the Dolphin Queenslanders and the Roosters Blues, and you got another origin match there. So on the Dolphins side, fullback Troy Fuller, winger Tavita Nafahu, prop Felice Kafusi, back row Oren Keeley, and utility Brad Schneider, step up for origin reps, Hamiso Tabuai-Fedo, Cobbo, Flegler, Kulikefu Finifiaki. I'm really, really happy for him to get that nod in the Queensland side. He's worked really, really hard and thoroughly deserved his selection, and also Max Plath. Key playmaker Isaiah Katoa is in camp with the Blues as cover, but will be released to play for the Dolphins should Mitch Moses be given all clear to play in Origin 2, which is not good for the Roosters. On their side, DCE goes to halfback, Hugo Savala at 5'8". As the Roosters shuffle the decks to cover for their 7 State of Origin reps. Yes, at 7, Michael, out of my beloved Chooks.
1: Yeah, big,
2: Cody
1: big
2: Ramsey
1: hit.
2: Starts at fullback. Yeah, big hit. While debutant Reece Foley, look out for him in the future, folks. Reece Foley, remember the name, and Egan Butcher are the new centres. And Tommy Talau comes in on the wing. Celesi Fichetti, who's a good player, and we've got Hubes Rats on him, takes over from Victor Radley at lock. But you know that the Roosters will have an issue in their back line when Egan Butcher is succumbed to the centre spot. I'm going for the Dolphins up there at Suncorp, Michael.
1: Yeah. We've got to make the point, with Origin 2 a week or so away, that really does scramble all of the, all of these teams. So that's the spanner in the works. Okay, Warriors, they're probably not too badly affected, though. They're taking on the Sharks.
2: Yeah, they are, and it's across the ditch. Although the Warriors will be missing James Fisher-Harris out with another calf injury. So Tanner Stowers-Smith starts that prop. Maradani Okorie also starts in place of Leika Halasima, who's out with a hammy. Both Kurt Capel and Mitch Barnett out due to their origin duties. On the Sharks, they get Jesse Ramien back in the centres after his knee injury. Both Adam Fanua-Blake and Brenton Nicora on origin duty as well. Jesse Colquhoun and Billy Burns start at prop and second row, respectively. The Sharks have got a really good chance here because of those outs for the Warriors, but it's very hard to tip against the Warriors over there. I'm going the Warriors, Michael.
1: Yeah, the betting markets have them clear favourites. Eels and Raiders, this is going to be at Combank, a place I won't be going back to anytime soon.
2: Yeah. And if you remember there, you will renounce your membership, no doubt. Post-paste.
1: I mean, nice stadium and all that, but yeah.
2: but not good on Sunday, June the 7th, right?
1: No, not at all.
2: For the Eels, Jason Ryle sticks solid with a squad that narrowly lost to the Bulldogs. Hookers Taylan De Silva and Harrison Edwards could again be a same-day swap as they have been for the past 2 weeks. On the Raiders side, Seb Chris back from concussion. Return to the centre. So Dane Laurie, he's been good for them. He's been filling so many positions, Dane Laurie. A little bit like Hugo Savala for the Roosters, covering so many positions. He goes to 5'8 to cover for Ethan Strange. Winger Savelio Tamale out with concussion. So Jed Stewart comes in. Adam Mariotta replaces Hudson Young, also on Origin duty. I'm going the home team here. I think the Eels can upset the Raiders, and I think they'll win and win quite well at Combank.
1: Okay, all right. Well, let's see. All right. They're not the favourites on the markets, but that doesn't matter. All right, because it isn't a sort of abridged round. The final game. Now, this is, look, I'm going to say this because I'm a Tigers fan, but this is a kind of significant game because this is the last game for, I think, about 2 years that Tigers fans are going to get to go to Leichhardt Oval. It's certainly the last game the old Leichhardt Oval is going to look the way it does. So the redevelopment will start after this. So the Tigers, having absolutely been flogged last week, they're taking on the Titans, who managed to beat Brisbane in an upset. Tell me it's not true.
2: Yeah, true. Well, and for that very reason that you just said about the redevelopment of Leichhardt Oval, and I have wonderful memories of watching so many Tiger games there as I grew up, you know, down the road from the Holy Grail, as I call it. The return of Taylan May is huge for the Tigers. That pushes Sunia Taruva to the wing. Here, Massey Macassini also goes to the wing. Latu Fainu starts at hooker in the place of Abdi Korosau, who's in New South Wales camp. Sione Fainu returns from concussion, and Tony Suka starts in the back row for the Titans. Jojo Fafita and Tino Fa'asuamala'awi in Maroon's camp. Jalen DeGroote gets a recall in the centres, and Cleese Hart starts at prop in the place of Big Tino. The Tigers will win at Leichhardt, there is no doubt. And all those people watching it from the RC Latcham Brothers stand, have a ball, because your Tigers will be bringing home the chocolates for you. Enjoy.
1: All right. I hope you're right. You know, it's history. But without Appy, there's not a lot of go forward there.
2: No, there's not, but I think that they can cover. I like the fact that Benji has put Latu Fainu in there as hooker, because he's got a very, very good running game. And if he gets in the clear lookout, I think the meter eater can be run up from Latu. He just sees opportunities and he goes for it. He's quite an instinctive player, and I like that move. If anyone can replace Appy, which really nobody can, but he's my man there, and I think he'll do a good job. But Tigers at home, Leichhardt Oval, they have to bounce back, Michael. There's no choice. They've got to bounce back, and they've got to win.
1: Yeah, big crowd. 4 o'clock Sunday, Leichhardt Oval. Last time to see it the way it is. It'll be packed, yep. I'd imagine. Yeah, go Tigers. All right, good on you, Chook. Thank you, mate. All the others, of course, have a bye this week because of Origin on Wednesday. And we'll speak next week. Thank you, mate.
2: All right, Michael, enjoy your footy. Take care.
1: Ditto. There is the Chookster. Just to repeat his tips, because some people missed the start. Rabbitohs, Dolphins, Warriors, Eels, Tigers. Or in other words, all the home teams this week. It's 21 past 2.
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1: 131873, Michael's got a traffic update for us. Where are you, mate?
12: G'day, mate. I'm down towards that Lucas High, sort of on the corner of New Illawarra Road and Heathcote Road.
1: Yes.
12: You could sort of see it building up as I got over the hill there from sort of that Barden Ridge area. I reckon this traffic's, from my rear vision mirror, mate, goes for about, you know, 6 or 7 k's because I can see the stretch here. But there's just not moving and there's no indicator of police vehicles or ambulance vehicles or anything like that. And hard to tell if we should be chucking U-turns, albeit the place we're on, most of us on a double line. So it's very difficult to take that risk and legally, of course.
1: But, what road are you on?
12: Right now I'm on New Illawarra Road coming up to Heathcote Road.
1: Okay, New Illawarra Road.
12: Just past the nuclear reactor there in Lucas Heights.
1: Okay, yeah, I know where you are. All right, well, we'll have a chat with Steve in the traffic area. We'll see if the cameras are picking anything up. Thanks for the call, Michael. If anyone that way knows what's happening, let us know. Would you 131873? We'll see what all that traffic is about in that southern stretch of Sydney.
11: 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Time to find out what's coming up on Sydney Now. 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
1: Part of the world Clinton knows pretty well. Hi, mate.
13: I know that intersection very well. Heathcote Road, of course, I think is one of the most notorious roads in Sydney. There's been countless fatalities there in the last decade. It's undergone a massive amount of roadworks in the last couple of months, which has improved the road somewhat. There's going to be some more roadworks coming in the next month or so as well, where there'll be some closures at night once again. We were actually the company that would be contracted by the state government actually knocked on our door. And this is, you know, here at community consultation. You always wonder, what is this community consultation? Well, a fella knocked on the door a couple of weekends ago and said, I'm just letting you know, we're about to start roadworks on Heathcote Road. We're several kilometres away, but in the dead of night, you can hear.
1: Oh, would travel, yeah.
13: And was just letting us know that if we got any concerns, we could fill out this questionnaire. Now, reality is, what are we going to say? No, we don't want the roadworks. We don't want you to make the road safer. But decent of them to at least you go through this community consultation process. At least they're letting us know.
1: Yeah, I've just got a note here from Andrew on the text. Says, it looks like there's a crash, corner of Heathcote Road and New Illawarra Road, car gone into a tree. That's from Andrew on the text, so I think that might be it. We'll call the police and get all of that confirmed. Steve and traffic will do that as well. Now, you're here after three, of course. What's coming up?
13: Certainly a packed program coming up for you today, Michael. I'm going to bring you a story of a more crazy behaviour from a bank. Now, this one concerns one of our older listeners who has gone into a bank. You'll be appalled when I give the details after 3:30 about his treatment. But what did this man want to do? Make a deposit.
1: Oh, you can't do that anymore.
13: No, you can't do that anymore. And the way he was treated was pretty low. So we're going to talk about that in the program today. I'm also going to have on the show Mark Couret, who is the Shadow Roads Minister, the opposition's Mark Couret at state level, but also Jeremy Buckingham from the Legalised Cannabis Party. I'll have them on together after 4 o'clock to further examine the changes that were announced last week by the state government with drug driving laws. We, as you did, we received so much feedback about this issue. But I had a few of our listeners saying, look, can we please hear both sides of this debate? Because I have deep concerns about these rules. I have deep concerns about impaired drivers on the roads. But reality is a lot of our listeners are now using medicinal cannabis completely legitimately. Now, I think it is overprescribed, mind you, but a lot of people have found benefits from it. So
1: Sure. We
13: do need to come up with a system that is going to work, that's going to keep drivers safe, but allow people to still use this
1: drug. I thought your interview, though, with the roads minister at the time was telling when you did ask her and press her on the definition of impairment. And that didn't seem obvious. There didn't seem as though there were easy hallmarks or parameters to determine impairment.
13: And I spoke to David Driver, the head of the Highway Patrol, later in the program, primarily about the operations over the weekend. But I asked him about impairment, and he said, no matter what these changes are, police officers on the side of the road can still conduct a sobriety test. You know, an old-fashioned, look into my eyes, walk along the line. They can still do that. So he's confident they will be able to manage this, but I'll be interested in insight from Jeremy. He's obviously an advocate for change, but Mark, who believes that while we do need to adjust laws, he believes this is being rushed. So that's coming up after 4 o'clock. Lucy Zelich is in the chair from 4:30, and Mark Guy are talking sport. I did hear Chook just then. He's not tipping the Sharks. He's backing the Warriors, but he thinks my Sharks might have a chance this weekend.
1: Yeah, he said it should be a good game. Look, beating the Warriors, especially when you've got players out during the Origin period in Auckland, is a big ask.
13: Absolutely.
1: So, I would have gone the Warriors.
13: And they've got a few players out as well. Now, I put my tips... Oh, did you put your... Oh, no, that's right. You don't put your tips in. I put my tips in
1: this
13: morning.
1: No, Paddy does mine. It's called delegation. You should try it.
13: Well, it was pointed out that to me on my show yesterday that Phil O'Neill...
1: Yeah.
13: Who now hosts the overnight program, yes, is also faring very well in this year's tipping comp. I think he's in the top four.
1: Right.
13: And he has also outsourced his tips.
1: Okay, well, all you've got to do is learn faster. Outsource your tip. Mind you, you're doing it. You're second. What are you talking about?
13: Well, I would look to outsource to a member of the continuous call team, but other than
1: look at where they all are.
13: They're all down the bottom. Piggy, who I just
1: got. They know?
13: The pig's given up, I think.
1: Well, he should. he's got no hope this year. We'd all have to be done for the salary cap or something, and he could do a Bradbury and come through at the end. All right. Thanks, Clinton.
13: Thanks, Michael.
1: Clinton Maynard with you straight after 3 o'clock. Now, the situation in the Middle East is heating up again, as we said it would yesterday. The Americans have reacted to the alleged shooting down of one of their helicopters yesterday by the IRGC. The IRGC said, oh, we didn't mean to do it. We were firing drones off at ships that were trying to get through our blockade, and we might have hit the helicopter. We didn't. Yeah. So the Americans said, well, sod that. Trump said, we've got to react. So there's been, quote, unquote, proportional reaction, which would have been some pretty heavy bombardment on Iranian radar and military sites in and around Bandar Abbas, I believe. Well, the Iranians have since launched missiles and drones toward American bases in Bahrain, Kuwait, and we believe even Jordan. Now, the Americans will have to respond to that. So you can see how this ratchets up pretty quickly. The Iranians are playing a dangerous game. They talk out of both sides of their mouth. I guess all sides do, but they were there on the Iranian news, I think, only a couple of hours ago. I saw the clip where they said, oh, well, you know, the Americans have been handed a military defeat. Well, I don't know. I mean, you look at the battlefield situation, the Iranians have been clobbered, but they're not down and out. They're down, but they're not out. No doubt about that. But the Americans have a lot of firepower still at their disposal, more now than they did when they started this thing. The Israelis are fully restocked. The Iranians are asking for trouble here, and they might just get it. Let's see what happens. 131873. Righto, back up to the newsroom. Maddie, good afternoon.
14: Good afternoon, Michael. The state's health minister insists the federal government should have to cover the cost of addressing bed block issues in public hospitals, revealing his newly unveiled plan to reduce pressure on the system and free more than 1,000 hospital beds will cost New South Wales hundreds of millions of dollars. Alleged Bondi gunman Naveed Akram's now facing almost 80 charges over the terror attack, with another 19 charges formally laid against the 24-year-old. Upper House MP Mark Latham has failed in his bid to overturn a judgment he defamed independent MP Alex Greenwich in a homophobic tweet. And Sydney's new international airport will welcome its first passengers on the 25th of October with a Jetstar flight to the Gold Coast to be the first passenger service to depart. In sport, a spider cam has crashed onto a football field in Hungary, narrowly missing players involved in a friendly between the home team and Kazakhstan. The camera plunged 20 metres after fire damaged the supporting cable. Thankfully, no one was injured. Thanks, Michael. There'll be more news and sport at 3.
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1: Scott Phillips, of course, from The Multifool with us, fool.com.au. An iconic Aussie retailer have collapsed into voluntary administration. Over 60 stores expected to close. This, of course, is barbecues galore. What do we know, Scott?
15: Michael, good afternoon. Yeah, how the mighty have fallen. Your listeners will remember the old ad, you've got barbecues galore, barbecues galore. It was once the only place to go. I think the problem is it was no longer the only place to go. Everywhere from Harvey Norman to Bunnings was selling barbecues. And if you're a single category retailer and things get a little bit tight, we know consumer spending is then on the blink, discretionary spending in particular, you don't have much to go with. Whereas Bunnings, Harvey Norman, even the Big W's and Kmart's of the world can pivot. Maybe some online competition too, although I don't know how many people are buying a barbecue online. But yeah, basically just simply sales fell too far. They couldn't recoup the increased costs. Again, that's a small business issue. And this is not necessarily a small business, but 62 stores, as you say, 500 staff expected to be laid off. The store closures will happen from next week and probably finish up by the end of the month. There's another 20-something stores, 23, I think, but actually franchise stores, and their future is also uncertain. Whether they find a way to buy the brand maybe from the administrator and keep going, or whether they rebrand or do their own thing, I guess that'll have to be remain to be seen. But they at least are ongoing businesses. Maybe they've got their own challenge or doing particularly well. They're going to have to find something else to do. But yeah, a bit of a sad end, mate. And kind of, speaking of single category retailers, has echoes of Godfrey's, of course, the vacuum cleaner mob. Yeah. When you're only selling a single category, you've got a big store, ongoing fixed costs. If sales do fall by that important profit line, very, very hard to keep things afloat. And unfortunately, that was the story for barbecues galore. It went into administration in February. So if listeners are thinking, hang on, have we had this story before? But we have. They spent 4 months, the administrators, trying to get this thing either to a saleable condition or back into a profit-making territory. They couldn't do either. And unfortunately, have to make the hard decision of pulling the pin and laying off those 500 staff.
1: Well, this is it. Now, the market's dollar, look, I'll ask you about oil. I'd imagine it's moved in the last couple of hours. So what's the latest with all of that?
15: Yeah, so markets are down about a tenth of 1%. We spent most of the morning actually positive territory, but just after lunch fell into the negative, only by a bit, a tenth of a percent lower, 8,812 points. The dollar, again, a bit of an up and down day as well, but off by 0.5%. This is an interesting kind of ongoing story, mate. It wasn't long ago we were talking about 72 cents. That 0.5% fall today takes to 70.22 US cents, so potentially falling into the 60s again. Oil has been fascinating, up a little bit in the past little while, but down on this time yesterday. West Texas under $90 a barrel for the first time for quite a while, 88.72 US a barrel. Brent's a little bit above that, always higher than West Texas, $92.04. So good overall moves. Jumped up about 0.5% or so in the last couple of hours, but down this time yesterday and hopefully continuing to fall.
1: Well, let's see what happens the next 48 hours on that front, I reckon. It depends what the Americans do now in retaliation. Thanks, Scott. Appreciate it as always. Scott Phillips there from The Motley Fool, fool.com.au. Just on that story there with barbecues galore, I just wonder, you know, when you're going out buying things, be it fridges, ovens, barbecues, you know, vacuum cleaners, whatever it is that you need for the home, appliances and what. I mean, how many of you now just go to these online warehouse kind of places and buy them, and often a little bit cheaper than the people that had the bricks and mortar store can offer it? Yeah, see, remember the big thing in the early days about online shopping was, oh, people would still go to Meijer or David Jones or whatever it is. They'd look at the item, see what size fits them, and then they'd go home and then they'd buy it online from some warehouse. And this has been a big part of the reason why some of these old bricks and mortar very capital intensive businesses have folded or are in a hell of a lot of trouble. I just wonder if we're now starting to really see that happen also with white goods and appliances and all the sort of the bigger stuff. Harvey Norman's still doing very, very well, but will they still be doing really, really well in 20 years' time? I guess they still have things online too, and they've got scale, and maybe they can pivot. But, you know, there are all these places now. You just go to whatever it is online or so on and so forth, and all they've got to do, their big capital cost, is a warehouse somewhere way out in Western Sydney, and then they'll drive it to you, and it's often cheaper than what you can get even with a sale in store. I just wonder how long all that's going to last. Now, let's just go back to Lucas Heights. Michael, what's the situation there now?
16: Mate, you guys are geniuses. Within about a minute of speaking to you guys, it literally just opens up, and that 20-minute wait, we got through. So I didn't want to deter anyone from not going that way, but it's the accident's been cleared up now, and it's moving, and we're all good now, mate. So thank good. You for your absolute amazing support.
1: No trouble, Michael. I wish I could say I helped, but I think you letting us know might have helped. I believe that car is now on the back of a tow truck and is on its way. So good. All traffic flowing again. Well, certainly will be very, very shortly down at New Illawarra Road. There, the intersection with Heathcote Road, the accident has been cleared. We'll take a break. We'll talk World Cup soccer after this.
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17: Well, there's more good news, Michael. Crash investigators who have been working at Falls Creek, south of Nowra, just wrapped up their work as well. So the Princes Highway has reopened. And if you missed the moment with Michael a moment ago, the moment with Michael, New Illawarra has reopened at Lucas Heights. We still have this truck breakdown on the Western Distributor after Grove Street that's annoying people. General Holmes Drive south of Kiama, a bit clunky, and Centenary Drive south at Homebush West is popular. I'm Steve Carline on 2GB.
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3: 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Test for COVID, flu A, flu B and RSV in just minutes with Cell Life, the premium 4-in-1 rapid antigen test at leading chemists and Amazon.
4: Well, of course, there's only two more sleeps now until the world's biggest sporting event kicks off. I'm speaking, of course, about the FIFA World Cup. This is going to be a World Cup of firsts, though. It's the first time in that 48 teams have participated. There were 32 in Qatar 4 years ago. The first time three countries have played joint hosts. Now, you know, a lot of this is going to be in the United States, but Canada and Mexico also sharing the hosting rights. There will also be a total of 104 matches. Obviously, there's more teams this time, so that's up from the old 64. And the tournament's going to run for 39 days. It all kicks off Friday morning, Australian time. And a couple of gents are going to be across all of it on SBS, Santo Solaro and Ed Cavalli. They're heading up SBS's coverage of the 2026 World Cup. And Santo's with me on the line. Great to speak, Santo.
5: Hello, Michael. How are you? It's so exciting. I can't tell you how pumped I am. I genuinely am. I'm beside myself.
4: Well, it's sort of like your Christmas every 4 years sort of thing, right?
5: It's part of my circadian rhythm. Honestly, every 4 years, there's something in me that goes, oh, it's like springtime for birds. You know, there's something just pops up. And as you say, it's 48 teams. It is absolute cavalcade of football. It's a world of celebration. Usually you know all the big players because there's only 32 teams. In fact, back in the old days when I used to really follow it, there were 24 teams. So this time, not only is it the first time I've had to Google players to find out who they are, I've actually had to Google countries. I'm thinking, oh my God, is Curacao a country? That's interesting. I didn't know Cape Verde had a B in it. That's the exciting thing, that there's teams from all over the globe, and what we do on our show on Cup Fever is to enjoy the celebration, the colour, the fun, the movement. It's not just a dry analysis of the game. So
4: no, that's
5: right. Ed and I, we are just, you know, we're chomping at the bit. We can't wait.
4: Well, Ed's a funny guy, of course. I mean, it's going to be one of those tournaments, though, where there's going to be focus on the field as much as there is off the field. You know, what game will Trump attend? What's the crowd going to do? We've got Iran there on their way to Mexico as we speak. So they've been given permission to play in the United States, even though obviously there's a war between the two, ceasefire or not. So, you know, politics and sport always intersect. You can't avoid it. But why the 48 teams? Why did they jump up from 32 in Qatar? Is it simply just a commercial reality or was there other pressures?
5: I think it's a commercial reality. It's just the way I think FIFA, we all know about FIFA. You know, they can smell a good deal anywhere.
4: They'd run a good bank, that mob, that's for sure.
5: Oh, yeah. In fact, I think they probably run a few good banks. But by the same token, they know what the vibe is. They know what the vibe of the World Cup is. So I can't tell you, every single World Cup that I've seen and been at even, there's always been a controversy leading up to, oh, is it going to be that good? They're not quite ready for it. The infrastructure's not there. Is it the right country to run it? Is it the right politics to run it? When the games actually start, all that just falls by the wayside and everybody's totally into it. So they're smart enough to realize that. And if it's going to be a World Cup, you may as well make it a proper World Cup. You know, you have five teams from Asia. You have eight teams from Africa. Let's just open it right up. So I'm for it. I love the idea that they've opened it up to 48 countries. And yes, you know, there is you know, the commercial aspect to it. But so be it.
4: It does make it more global, doesn't it? Yeah. Okay. So 16 host cities across North America, but you've got, you know, Vancouver all the way down to Mexico City, Miami. Yeah, you know, they're all there. So it's going to be a very big logistical endeavor as well, getting all these different teams whizzing all over the place. A lot of the focus still, though, on the European teams. Spain, I think, favourites to win. The French are up there. Mm-hmm. I think England are, according to the bookies, about third. But geez, you'd be a brave person to put 10 on England, wouldn't you?
5: Oh, look, they played a practice game against New Zealand a couple of days ago, and they basically melted in the heat. So in fact, they actually looked more sunburnt than their supporters. So that's the first.
4: That's saying
5: something. I think that a lot of teams, especially the European ones, mightn't be ready for the climate that they're about to face. I mean, it's always warm in a World Cup, usually played in Europe or in Asia or, you know, in South America, but in America, I think the conditions are going to be very trying. There are teams that are genuinely struggling at the moment, even at training. And that's where Australia is in a really good position because before they left, we spoke to a lot of the soccerers, we spoke to a lot of the staff, and the players tell us that they're in the best condition that they've ever been in. You know, they say they're a lot fitter and stronger now than they played than when they were playing with their clubs. So I think we might do pretty well there. And the teams that are fancied might struggle a bit, including teams like Brazil, because even though Brazil is, you know, most of Brazil is in the tropics, most of their players play in Europe. So I think we might be going okay. We might get out of the group stage. I'm thinking we will get out of the group stage and possibly go a little way up. We could, but there's a sneaky little chance we could get all the way to the quarters because we're
4: it's a big call. It's a big call, Santa. But you've got to live in hope. You've got to live in hope. We're in Group D, aren't we? So our first match is against Turkey, 2 p.m. Sunday, Australian time. Yeah. At least the time zones work a bit better for us this time.
5: Do you reckon they do? I don't know, Michael. I agree. But it's going to be so strange. It's such a ritual for us, certainly for me, to wake up in the middle of the night and put your cranky dacks on and then get the cup of tea out and some biscuits. So it's going to be very, very strange. However, that said, it's great. The fact that we're there, the fact that there are going to be people out en masse at venues and just cheering us on, the atmosphere is going to be unbelievable. The first game against Turkey will really test us out. We've got the USA after that. We've got a fair chance there. And then we've got Paraguay after that. We've got more than a good chance there. So if we get through the game against Turkey, and get through maybe with a draw, geez, that we'd be looking very good. We'd be looking very good. And it's so exciting. I can't wait.
4: No, I'm not a big soccer or football follower. Mm. I'm more a rugby league guy. But when the World Cup comes around, there is that unique energy that you just can't escape it. And you know, you hope our boys do really, really well. As you said, we're taking on the host, the Americans. That's Saturday, June 20. That's a bit more of a ritual. 5 a.m. kickoff, I think, for that one. But, that'll be quite the test because obviously, I mean, it'll be sold. Most games will be sold out, but that one will be heavily packed full of Americans cheering on their own, right?
5: Very much so. But the thing is that the Americans have already come out and done the old thing that we never do in Australia and sort of got a bit cocky about the game. They're so wrapped that they'd be put in a group against Australia, and I don't think they understand the old. Well, certainly I come from Victoria, so you know, big on the AFL. I love my AFL, and you never ever do that to the opposite. You never give them that free kick of going, oh yeah, how good we're only up against Australia. That's such strong fodder for us. So, you know, knowing Popovich, our manager, I reckon they're totally going to feed on that. And I think that game is going to be an absolute cracker. And I do expect us to win that game.
4: Oh, well, fingers crossed. Now, of course, as I said, it's in America. The Americans do everything bigger than Texas. Super Bowl thing. Yeah. I mean, is it going to be a bit of a different World Cup in that respect? Is it going to be very, very, well, I mean, they're all commercialized, but is this going to be on steroids, you know?
5: Oh, totally. The fact that there are three opening ceremonies, so you'll get one in Mexico on the first night and then in Canada and the US the following night. So there's three opening ceremonies. That in itself is massive. But then I think for the final, they're doing the old Super Bowl thing where they're having halftime entertainment. So I don't think that's ever been done at football. So they can't get enough of it. So if you love your halftime entertainment, if you love your pre-game entertainment, you've come to the right World Cup.
4: Well, it's a big one for America too, 250 years and all of that. So it's a huge year for them. Okay. So the coverage starts June 12, runs right through to July 19. It's a long one this time. You catch it all on SBS. You're going to be across it with your mate Ed and the whole gang. Look forward to watching it. Thanks for your time, Santo.
5: Thanks, Michael. All the very best and go Aussies.
4: Yeah, go the Aussies. Santo Soloro.
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4: Out of interest, by the way, that One Nation Fire the Liar thing, that's now $640,000. $640,251 to be precise. So people are tipping in. All right, let's do track of the day.
3: Afternoons, track of the day.
4: Yes, I've got a double pass to the Wine Lover tickets of the... No, see, that doesn't make sense, does it, Paddy? No, we've just been debating this off air. Stumbled at the final hurdle, hey? A double pass to the Wine Lover session of the Good Food and Wine Show. Someone might have been at the prees, I think, before writing this one. Anyway, if you'd like to go, there's a great event, the Good Food and Wine Show, fantastic. If you want to go to the Wine Lover session... double pass, 131873. Got to answer me this, though. What everyday item was patented, there's that word again, by a couple of Hungarian brothers on this day, 1943. A couple of Hungarian brothers got together and thought, hey, we should do this. What was that item patented by a couple of Hungarian brothers on this day, 1943? There's a clue in the song. Coincidentally, the song was also released on this day, 1966.

0: All right. Now, what's that item these two Hungarian fellows invented or patented on this day, 1943? Might be using it to write on the back of paper. 131873.
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2: Roadworks, which actually are due to wrap up around now, have made the Lower Portland Ferry inaccessible. Traffic lights are blacked out at Auburn, Chisholm Road at Mona Street, and we've got a truck that's broken down on the Western Distributor around Grosvenor Street. King George's Road, a bit irritable through the Beverly Hills shopping precinct. Forest Road takes a bit of a stumble there at Bexley, near Bexley Road, and General Holmes Drive. If you're heading south towards Brighton Les Sands, it's not great through Kyama. I'm Steve Carline on Sydney's 2GB.
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0: Well, good on you, Rick and Oatley, who enjoys his wine apparently. He's off to the good food and wine show, the wine lover part of it anyway. The answer, of course, is the ballpoint pen. The Biro boys came up with that one. Thanks for your company. Clinton's up next and I'll be with you tomorrow. Catch you then.
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11: It's 3 o'clock. Good afternoon. I'm Madeline McNeil. Hundreds of millions of dollars will be spent to free up 1,300 hospital beds in New South Wales. Jefferson Shaw reports.
12: The state government says it's now clear they'll have to do the Commonwealth's heavy lifting to bring down the number of patients waiting in bed block. It's increased from around 900 patients stranded in hospital beds to almost 1,300 in a year, with most waiting for aged care funding. aging. Health Minister Ryan Park has announced a strategy that includes expanding aged care outreach services and strengthening hospital-in-the-home services. But he says it'll be an unbelievable cost that should have been paid by the federal government.
13: Probably putting hundreds of millions of dollars onto this.
12: Jefferson Shaw, State Parliament, Sydney.
11: Alleged Bondi gunman Naveed Akram is now facing almost 80 charges over the terror attack. The 24-year-old's case has been briefly mentioned in court. He's been formally charged with another 19 offences on top of the 59 he was already facing of the shooting which killed 15 people. A man's been charged over a fatal stabbing in the Illawarra last year. 28-year-old Brandon Yates died in hospital after he was found with stab wounds at a Wollongong unit in August. A 41-year-old man's due in court charged with murder as well as theft and driving offences. The federal government could be liable for millions of dollars in compensation following the loss of another High Court case. The action was taken on behalf of an Austrian man who had been held in indefinite detention until 2023. Lawyers say the verdict opens the door for at least 300 other people to apply for compensation for being held indefinitely. The government says it's considering the judgment and its implications. Shoppers are being reminded to be wary of sales tricks and traps as we near the end of the financial year.

0: As homes and cars in Belfast are set alight during protests over a stabbing, and Australian music icon Paul Kelly has given a surprise performance at the State Memorial for AFL icon and MND campaigner Neil Danaher. In finance, the All Ords is down 18 points, one Australian dollar buying 70.1 US cents.
1: Finance. ASA's end of financial year deals are on now. The ASA Swift Go AI series, ultra thin and next level performance. 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
2: Hamoli Olakau'atu is keeping his head held high in Blues camp after being dropped from the playing 19 for State of Origin 2 next week. The back row will be 20th man, losing his place in the back row to Newcastle's Dylan Lucas. Halfback Nathan Cleary says Olakau'atu hasn't been kicking stones.
3: It's tough for someone like Hamoli, and he's been in such amazing form the whole year, but his reaction to it has been unbelievable, and I think that speaks a lot about him as a man.
2: Coach Wayne Bennett has unveiled a new white jersey the Rabbitohs will wear in tribute to Jai Arrow in tomorrow night's clash with the Broncos. Serena Williams has wound back the clock, winning her first doubles match at Queen's since returning to tennis. And the Carolina Hurricanes have squared the NHL's Stanley Cup final with the Vegas Golden Knights at 2-2. The Hurricanes winning game 4, 5-3 in Las Vegas. That's sport. I'm Adam Hawes.
0: It's 3:04. That's the latest news and sport.
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5: There's a prang at Ingleburn, Williamson Road affected at Campbelltown Road. Chatswood West, we've got a westbound lane of Millwood Avenue closed because of a breakdown near Lanco River. Traffic lights are blacked out at Auburn, Chisholm Road at Mona Street. I'm just getting word of a westbound breakdown on the Windsor Road approach to the M2 at Winston Hills. Parramatta Road, patchy around Auburn and Clyde, and Centenary Drive gets angry south through Homebush West. I'm Steve Carline with traffic every 10 minutes on 2GB.
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0: Partly cloudy with a shower or two. Northerly winds up to 25 kilometres per hour, becoming light later on. A shower or two tomorrow, 14 to 21 degrees in the city, 11 to 22 in the west. Looking ahead, a possible shower Friday, partly cloudy Saturday. Right now in town, it's 22 degrees. The same at Campbelltown, it's 23 at Bankstown and Gosford. I'm Madeline McNeil. There'll be more news at 3:30 on your news leader, Sydney's 2GB.
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8: Wednesday the 10th of June, 131873, is Clinton Maynard with you. Has the ACCC threat of issuing $500,000 fines for fuel companies actually worked? For the long weekend, service stations have got to say the prices didn't go through the roof. And yes, the NRMA was warning there was no justification for that to happen. And it didn't. Hats off, I guess, to the service industry. Well, this is usually

0: What happens is after the long weekend passes and if there hasn't been an increase, suddenly you find that suddenly the prices, yes, jack up overnight. Well, that hasn't happened today. I drove past several service stations this morning. The price was $1.698 a litre at several of them. Now, that was for E10, obviously more expensive for the other grades. One of the service stations I went past was selling for below, well below $1.60. The average E10 price in Sydney today is $1.67 a litre, but you will find petrol below $1.60 a litre. And I'm pleasantly surprised by that. But there is a sting in the tail. I'll take you through that a little later in the program. We've had so much feedback on this issue over the last couple of days, the state government's changes to the drug driving policy. Now, you told me when we raised this last week you wanted to hear both sides of this debate. So today we're going to do that. Jeremy Buckingham from the Legalised Cannabis Party will join me, along with Mark Couray, who is from the opposition. He's the Shadow Roads Minister, and he's against the policy. They'll join me on the show after 4 o'clock. We're going to have a look at, during the program, an increase in violence with shop assistants being targeted. We've been hearing about this for a while. There was horrible video that was released over the weekend. Well, a listener's been in contact with me and has told me that their bosses in some retail stores are basically shrugging their shoulders. They're putting up the white flag. We'll look at that during the program. Lucy Zelich is in the studio this afternoon. We'll talk about what's unfolding in Northern Ireland and the implications this is going to have for British politics as well. Mark Guy with all the sport, Bangladesh defeating Australia in the one-day cricket, a one-day match that very few people knew was actually on. We'll talk to MG about that. And a cracking call of the day prize this week. Have your say 131873 on any of the issues we discuss, and you'll be in the running for a $799 Olympia Splendid Caldo Plus Wi-Fi heater. Yes, it's a heater. It'll keep you warm this winter, connected via Wi-Fi. Keep listening. You are my eyes and ears when it's happening across Sydney. 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Have your say, 131 873.
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0: It's 3:09. I want to cross straight to Melbourne. The state funeral is continuing this afternoon at the MCG for AFL legend Neil Danaher. But he is far more than just a legend of AFL. He was the man who for 13 years fought MND and drew so much attention to this hideous disease, raising tens of millions of dollars. 3AW reporter Alex Riddell is at the MCG. Hi, Alex. It's certainly been a huge...
2: I've had to move into a separate little room because it's very quiet at the MCG because the hearse has just pulled up and the coffin with the Australian flag is currently coming down and being welcomed by a couple of Neil's children at the bottom there. So it is being moved into the car and it will be taken to Danaher's Way, which is just near the MCG and where there will be a guard of honour.
0: Alex, obviously you need to show respect for what's unfolding in front of you. So if you have to leave me, just let us know there. But it's been a funeral that's just run past 2 hours and a really big crowd there also.
2: There is. I've just got confirmation. With the registered tickets, it was about 5,500 people, and that's not including all the family and friends that have joined. So it has been just such a great opportunity for all members of the community. I spoke to so many people who have either been diagnosed or family members diagnosed, and they said that Neil was such a massive inspiration to them and just helped them fighting and helped fight against what he called the beast.
0: A range of dignitaries have spoken, your Premier Jacinta Allen, the Prime Minister Anthony Albanese, but critically members of his family.
2: Yeah, we've had his four children all make emotional tributes. His daughter Beck gave a very emotional tribute, how she's about 1 week away from giving birth and she was just so devastated that he... Her dad couldn't meet her child. So, and also his daughter, Lauren, and his son, Ben, as well. And we also heard, which I thought was beautiful, from his two of his grandchildren. They said all they want to do is just see their poppy again.
0: Over the last couple of days, obviously the impact that Neil's passing has had all over the country, Alex, has been huge. The big freeze was held over the weekend. How are Melburnians coping?
2: It was incredible just to see, even just walking around, I guess, near where I live, you just see beanies everywhere. You see people just embracing. I know I tried to go to Coles and get a beanie and there weren't any left. So they were sold out from all the stores. I know Jan Danaher, his wife, she was selling beanies at the MCG just before the big freeze. So people are just really getting behind the Danahers and what they've done and what the kind of impact that Neil has had on everyone, especially in Victoria.
0: Yeah, and across the country, I've got to tell you, Alex, we have been obviously affected here in New South Wales with one of our prominent rugby league players, Jai Arrow, diagnosed in just the last couple of weeks. So it's a fight that this country is going to continue. Thank you, Alex.
2: Thank you.
0: Our 3AW reporter Alex Riddell, who is there at the MCG, Wayne Bennett today has unveiled a special jersey that the South Sydney players will wear this weekend in honour of Jai Arrow. The Danaher family will continue this fight to raise money for MND research. Tens of millions of dollars has been raised by generous Australians now over the past 13 years. Our governments need to step in as well. There is so much more that they can do.
1: Be a part of Sydney Now with Clinton Maynard. Call 131 873.
0: It's 13 past 3. If you'd like to send me a text message, 0460 873 873. The state government today is being criticised for buck passing when it comes to fixing the problems in Sydney's hospitals. Figures have been released today on hospital performance and waiting times. They show that there are almost 1,300 people stuck in hospitals when they should be receiving aged care or NDIS assistance. 948 patients in wards who could either be in an aged care home or in their own homes with the assistance of a home care package. 328 waiting for an NDIS service. Now, this problem, they call bed block, it has a flow-on effect for emergency wards and then the emergency department itself. The government's responded pointing the finger at the Commonwealth, calling for the federal government to have a rapid expansion of home care packages, and they've said they will pursue their own strategy to relieve the pressure. The opposition says this amounts to a plan for a plan. Well, let's get a feeling of what's actually happening on the ground. Katrina Bau is with the Nurses Association, the Nurses and Midwives Association, the Assistant General Secretary. Hi, Katrina.
3: Hi, thanks for having me.
0: The waiting times, and particularly at Westmead Hospital, have been highlighted today. They're increasing despite $1 billion being spent on that hospital. How are the nurses on the ground coping?
3: Look, I think they're coping as most nurses do, which is just to get on with their job, but they're feeling the pressure most definitely.
0: What the government has said today, that the state government is the source of much of these problems, are older people, elderly people who are stuck in wards well after their treatment is finished, that they need to be taken to an aged care facility. Do you agree with that, or is that the state government trying to cover their backside?
3: I'd say it's a multifactorial and very complex situation. There is some truth to the government's approach. There are people sitting in hospitals that should be in aged care facilities, and we would support the state and federal government coming together to find a solution to provide public-funded and state-run nursing homes. And the NDIS has, continued to cause some of that bed block. But other factors that include bed block, now that we've had the ratios roll out in EDs, has helped presentations in ED when they arrive, but they're waiting for beds in the hospital. Mm. The back end of the hospital is quite full, and, there are increased lengths of stay because we just do not have the nursing staff. So the recent announcement of that rollout is really important to get it moving.
0: Many Sydney hospitals have been upgraded over the past 10 years and more will be in the next few years. And Westmead Hospital has been highlighted in the report released by BHI today. So 1 in 10 patients are spending 22 hours in emergency. Is that because the facilities are now top-notch but there aren't the staff to actually work in those facilities?
3: The staffing in ED has been enhanced under the staffing rollout in ED in Westmead. But, the back of house, like I talked about, the nursing hours per patient day hasn't been working, and we need the safe staffing rollout sooner than later.
0: Thank you for your time, Katrina.
3: Thank you.
0: Katrina Bauer, who's the Assistant General Secretary with the Nurses and Midwives Association. I want to hear from you on this one this afternoon, because I certainly accept what the government is saying today. Where I'm parked, told Ben Fordham this morning, he's furious that there are too many patients that are stuck in hospitals that shouldn't be there once their treatment has been completed, that they should be in an aged care facility or even at home with an aged care home package. But there are other problems in hospitals as well. And the fact that Westmead, for instance, $1 billion has been spent upgrading Westmead, and there are Rouse Hill Hospital that's going to come online in future years. A lot of money's been spent on Liverpool, Campbelltown as well. But there are still questions about whether there are enough staff in those hospitals to actually ensure that all the wards are operating. Share your experience with me. 131873 is our number. I'd be keen to hear from you about waiting times when you've gone to an emergency department. Have you been stuck there for hours and hours on end? And the federal government's been trumpeting the fact they now have more of these after-hours GP clinics where you can go in for a bulk bill consultation. Have you been to one of those? Do they work?
1: The trusted source of Sydney stories. Clinton Maynard on Sydney Now.
0: It's 17 past three. The case against the alleged Bondi terrorist Naveed Akram has been back in court. An additional 19 charges have been laid against Akram. According to the court documents, new counts include 10 charges of shoot with intent to murder. So he's now facing more than 50 charges. Outside the court, one of his lawyers, Leonie Gattardi, was asked about his defence, whether the defence will use the argument that he has been somewhat brainwashed by his now deceased, thank goodness, father.
4: We're not entertaining any chat about that at the moment. I think it's not appropriate that we do discuss any type of strategies or things like that. There's still a fair way to go. There's still a brief to be served. There's still a lot more brief to be served. So until that time comes, we're really not in a position to enter any pleas.
0: Akram's lawyer, now she also didn't respond to claims that Akram has been crying inside his prison cell, inside Supermax. I couldn't care less if Akram has been crying. That was the report over the weekend. He can cry from now until eternity. It's not going to bring back the 15 people who were killed. Zero sympathy, and I hope he rots in hell, of course. He'll have his day in court. Coming up on the program, we're going to have a look at a story about the way banks are treating many of their customers. A customer of one of the big banks is going to join me later this hour to share his experience about something very simple that he wanted to do. What did he want to do? Make a deposit. Well, you should hear about how the bank responded to that very simple request, which you would think is why a bank exists. That's coming up. I want to hear from you. Our number, 131873. This is Sydney Now.
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5: G'day, Clinton. At Arimba, a bus has pulled over on the Pacific Highway at Yates Road. They've got a passenger on board having a medical episode. Ambos are there and they'll need a bit of space. Windsor Road at Winston Hills, a west-facing breakdown near the M2. Traffic lights are blacked out at Auburn, Chisholm Road at Mona Street, and you're currently not able to access the Lower Portland Ferry because of roadworks. Richmond Road northbound traffic copping a bit of pressure up from Marsden Park. I'm Steve Carline on Sydney's 2GB.
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0: Not a bad afternoon across Sydney. There is the chance of a shower, but 22 degrees at the moment on the coast, 21 degrees in Penrith. 131873. I'll come to all your feedback in hospitals in just a moment. Some positive developments on the south coast. The Princes Highway has been shut for most of the day. Just near Nowra, just south of Nowra. It has reopened in the past half hour. Of course, two people were killed this morning in a truck crash on the highway, but it has reopened in both directions. We'll keep you across all the details throughout the afternoon. 23 past three. Let's get to your feedback on the situation with hospitals. I don't doubt the state government when they say there are 1,300 people in public hospitals who should either be in an aged care facility or at home on a home care package or subject to the NDIS scheme. And that is causing bed block in hospitals. No question about this. But also the reality is for decades, and it's been both sides of politics, state governments always point the finger at the Commonwealth. The Commonwealth points the finger at the state. What would be far better is if we had one level of government in control of the lot. So they couldn't blame shift. They couldn't blame each other. So you have a, whether it's the state government or the federal government, they run the hospitals. They also run the revenue, i.e. Medicare. But they're in control of aged care. They're in control of the NDIS. So at the moment, because you've got the split and it's been that way for decades, you're always going to have fights between those two levels of government. Antoinette on the text line says, I just got out of Concord Hospital and the ward at the end of my ward had three empty rooms. So there was capacity available, but the staff weren't there. Hello, Margaret.
12: Oh, good afternoon, Clinton. Just a few comments. I'd just like Ryan Park to be asked because my father was in a hospital with broken various pieces of bone and passed away in March from November till that time. Now, when he was in acute care for the breaks, he was up in the wards and that was all covered, you know, under Medicare. When he went downstairs to what they call the aged cognitive ward, it was said that he had to go to nursing home care after living independently. The issue is that after 5 days of being in that aged area, and on the Central Coast, I know there's at least 100 people in hospital waiting to go into aged care without the payments to go in. And I was charged a daily Commonwealth bed rate of what the prescribed rate was. Not allowed to, only payable through his pension or independent income, not allowed to use his aged care package. So the state government is charging our elderly to go into these wards while they're waiting.
0: Yeah.
12: And I think that we need to check with the Minister of Health. His death is currently under an inquiry, so I have put that in there. But I work in the community sector and not many people knew about this aged care, what I call the daily bed rate waiting fee.
0: Yeah, and look, I have sympathy for what Ryan Park is facing with this problem, but this is the issue when you've got two levels of government in control of essentially what is the same thing, looking after the health of our population. You get these complications, and then you get one level of government blaming the other, or one level of government, like in this situation, levying a charge, but it's the other level of government that, for aged care, has the responsibility. I'm sorry you're going through that, Margaret. This one from Alan. Those emergency bulk bill clinics are a waste of time. I've been there 3 times after hours or on a weekend. On each occasion, I was told my case was not serious enough to be treated as an emergency and go to my doctor on Monday. Now, that's very frustrating trying to get help. No wonder people end up going into a hospital to seek the help.

0: Well, the One Nation Fire the Liar campaign has taken off today, hasn't it? Pauline Hanson asking for $29 donations to combat Labor's plea for $27 donations to their campaign against One Nation. Pauline Hanson reacting to it today and pleased about the level of donations.
1: And that's why people are donating to the party, to give us a war chest to fight the Labor Party. I can tell you that it won't be wasted. I don't just take it for granted. People are doing it tough out there, and I, of all people, know it. I've had my tough times in my life, but I don't plan that fact.
0: Okay, the goal has been to raise $1 million through donations of $27 each. So far, $679,545 has been raised. The Labor Party won't tell me how much they've raised through their $27 campaign. But in all this, I'm feeling a little bit sorry for the Liberal and National parties. Seriously. Because even before these two campaigns were launched, Labor, maybe not One Nation, but Labor always can raise more money than the Liberals and the National Party because they have access to union funding. The Liberals very much rely on big business. Now, big business donations fluctuate. If business does not believe that the Liberals and the Nats will be back in power, they reduce the amount of money they donate. It's only understandable. They want something in return, but the unions don't. The unions will keep donating to Labor whether they're in power, whether they're in opposition. So I think the Coalition needs to launch their own campaign. And thinking about it, how much should they suggest should be a donation? Well, we've had $27 from Labor, $29 now from One Nation. It's going up in $2 increments, maybe $31. But let's be honest, they're not going to attract much support based on the opinion polls. I reckon what they need to do is seek $18 donations. Now, hear me out here. Their primary support in this week's news poll was 18%, so there's a link. They can ask for $18 donations and then they can go to the electorate and say, listen, you support us, we'll give you a cut price rate. We'll undercut the Labor Party. They're asking for 27, we're asking for 18. We'll undercut One Nation. They want 29, we'll give you 18. The problem is if you're going to donate, you expect something in return for your dollar. And reality is that the Coalition is not likely to actually, you know what I mean, be in power soon. So not going to get much back from your $18.

0: Maybe you've got a suggestion how much you should donate to the coalition. Maybe so they can just go away.
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2: The medical emergency we've had at the Pacific Highway or close to the Pacific Highway at Orimba is about to clear. Bondi Junction, east on Sid Einfeld Drive, there's a new breakdown at Newland Street. A west-facing breakdown on Windsor Road at Winston Hills near the M2. And around Auburn, we've got traffic lights that are blacked out. Intersection of Mona Street and Chisholm Road, and you cannot get to the Lower Portland Ferry at the moment. Some late finishing roadworks. I'm Steve Carline, on your traffic leader, Sydney's 2GB.
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0: Robert Irwin has landed a new gig, but is this the right call? Peter Ford coming up with all the details. Let's check in his headlines. And good afternoon, Madeline McNeil.
16: Good afternoon, Clinton. Police are investigating a threat towards a man and his 15-year-old daughter in Sydney's West after they allegedly had a gun pointed at them during yesterday's school pickup. Detectives believe the incident is gang-related and say the alleged gunman's weapon may have jammed as he tried to open fire. The federal government has lost a high court case involving an Austrian man who successfully sued for being kept in indefinite detention. Health Minister Ryan Park has unveiled a strategy to ease bed block pressures in public hospitals, including expanding aged care outreach services and strengthening hospital-in-the-home services. And music icon Paul Kelly has delivered an unexpected performance at Neil Danaher's state funeral at the MCG. He gave an emotional and personal rendition of Leaps and Bounds to honour the AFL legend who died last month after more than a decade fighting motor neurone disease. In sport, there are reports out of the UK Ben Stokes is considering standing down as England Test captain. Stokes is being investigated after breaching team curfew and being involved in a nightclub incident in London. Thanks, Clinton. There'll be more news and sport at 4.
0: Thank you, Maddie. 22 degrees in the CBD. It's 21 degrees in Campbelltown. Is anybody willing to donate? Not $29, not $27 to Labor, $18 to the Coalition. The reason 18, it's the same figure for their polling numbers, their primary vote, and they want to come across as maybe a cut price alternative to the other two options. You can get better value by being a Coalition supporter instead of One Nation or even the Labor Party. Not much support here for this idea, 131873. Clinton, great show. I've just come back from a four-day camping trip. I need to empty my cassette from the toilet. I'm happy to donate the contents of that to the Liberal Party, but not to the other parties.
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0: 131873. On the issue of after-hours clinics and taking pressure off hospitals, the suggestion is go to one of the new after-hours GP clinics that the government has been opening up around the country. I remember there was a great after-hours GP in Campbelltown years ago. It was great. You'd go there, you'd be get reasonably attention. If you didn't seem to be serious, it was a better option than going to the ED, but it doesn't seem to exist anymore. This one on aged care. Aged care is so expensive for my mother. She pays $2,100 a fortnight, and she has paid $1 million for her RAD. No wonder the public system is bursting at the seams. And she's been in the Shire her whole life. She's lived there 68 years. That's what she's now paying. Thank you for your message, Nick. Well, that's clearly what the problem is. There are simply not enough affordable places in aged care or home care packages available, and it means that older people are in hospitals. But that's not the only issue that we're facing hospitals. Billions of dollars have been spent on upgrades, and rightly so, they're needed, but there's not enough staff for those upgrades.
10: Sydney Now on 2GB.
0: Well, we touched on this yesterday, the Logies. It's been confirmed today who the host is. Good afternoon, Peter Ford.
11: G'day, Clinton. Well, we mentioned yesterday that Robert Irwin was on a shortlist. I didn't think they would go with him. Nothing against him at all. I think he's terrific. It is obviously going to be a very different tone to the Logies this year. Robert's background is clearly not in stand-up comedy. He's learnt a few tricks, I would say, from working with Julia Morris, but only a fool would have him come out and do a 12-minute monologue, you know, sending up people in the industry. Because I don't think he's really, you know, capable of doing that. And also, I think you'd rub people up the wrong way, you know, because you are relatively new on the scene. But they will structure the whole event around his strengths. I don't doubt that. But it will have a different tone to what we've seen with Sam Pang in recent years.
0: Maybe that's a good thing. Maybe the viewing audience is sick of the comedian.
11: Yeah, maybe. Yeah, look, I'm sure they will still have comedy elements, you know, people coming out and doing a 5 or 6 minute set. I mean, I think it's important, but you can see now, you know, the opening number they will do with him dancing and probably rip off his shirt and do all that. It'll be a good old show business. And you know, he is, of course, quite young. He's only 22 years old, so he's by far the youngest host of the Logies ever. I was talking this morning to Paddy Newton, actually, and she was saying how thrilled Bert would be, because Bert was in his 20s when he first got to host it. He was late 20s, Robert's still early 20s, but nonetheless in the 20s. And she said, you know, Bert would be the first one today on the phone to wish him well and say, do it your way. So I thought that was a nice thing. But he actually comes to the event with a lot of TV history. You know, people kind of only think of him as suddenly being on the scene when he got the gig on I'm a Celebrity. But he's got years of TV experience of stuff that probably went under the radar on, like, the Animal Planet channel. But that was all learning. You know, even being up at Australia Zoo and working there to the live audience in the Crocoseum, that's great experience too. So he's got a lot under his belt. That I think he's going to be well-equipped to do it, and I'm sure they will frame him beautifully.
0: Now, there's going to be an incredible one-night-only event to be held in Brisbane. What's this one about?
11: Well, this one's pretty impressive. I thought I'd mention it because a lot of people like to hear about these things and they might want to build a long weekend away, as a lot of people in Sydney are doing to go to the John Farnham show.
0: Yep.
11: But this one is Jose Carreras and Friends. And he, of course, legendary opera singer. And he's coming out to Australia. This is one night only. They're not doing anywhere else in the world. And it is going to be filmed, so if you can't get to it, there'll be an opportunity to see it. But in the Friends of Jose Carreras, it includes Robbie Williams, The Corrs, Ronan Keating, Natalie Imbruglia, Darren Hayes, Catherine Jenkins, and there are others as well. And it's actually being done on the night of his 80th birthday and being done at the Gabba. So December 5 is the date you want to look at if you're thinking of making a trip for it. Tickets will go on sale next week, but that really is a one-night-only event.
0: December 5 for Jose Carreras. That'll be massive. Thank you, Pete.
11: Thanks, Clinton.
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14: The trusted source of Sydney stories. 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
0: Lots of messages coming here about donations to the Liberal Party. Michelle on the text line says, the only thing the Liberal National Party can do is pay people for their votes. It can't be working the other way around. Peter on the text line says, Clinton, stop trying to drive up support for the coalition. They're dead in the water. People need to start focusing on supporting One Nation. Peter, I'm not trying to drive up support for the coalition or any political party. I'm sort of taking the piss, to be honest. I don't think there's any chance people are going to start donating $18 out of their wages or savings to the coalition. Meanwhile, the One Nation attempts to generate $1 million. They'll be there by tomorrow, I'd suggest, based on how they're going this afternoon. Now, this is chilling. A breaking story today that it emerged yesterday. Police were called just before 3 o'clock to a driveway of a school in Fairfield. There was a 44-year-old man sitting in a ute, apparently. A handgun was pointed towards this man. Now, this is only just emerging this afternoon. The Sydney Morning Herald's reporting it. The target's 15-year-old daughter was sitting in this ute at the time. Both got out of the car and ran away. So it was at a school pickup in Fairfield. Now, the father and daughter, 44-year-old and 15-year-old, they haven't been injured. Police have issued a statement saying the pair were distressed. Police statement says the only description provided was a man with a gun, dressed in black, wearing a black balaclava. Now, police are still trying to find out who this gunman was, the whereabouts of this gunman, what it's believed to. Detectives believe this is gang-related. It would seem obvious. They say the gunman's weapon may have jammed when he tried to open fire. So there you've got 44-year-old bloke, 15-year-old daughter, sitting in a ute. It's at school pickup time, Fairfield. And a gunman dressed in all black, wearing a black balaclava, points a gun towards them, but the weapon doesn't go off. It looks like the weapon, the gun, is jammed. So police do not know who this person is. They're obviously conducting their investigation now. If you do have any information, the number for Crime Stoppers, 1-800-333-000. This is chilling stuff, absolutely chilling stuff. And as I keep saying, the problem with this gang war is it is becoming more brazen. Those that are employed to conduct these shootings are doing so now regularly in broad daylight. And this isn't the first time we've heard about an attempt at school pickup time either. There was another one last year. Unfortunately, in that case, police managed to intercept a car, what they call was a kill car, in Reesby. We reported it on at the time as it was unfolding. So police are doing a good job foiling these attempts. But it looks like in this situation, the gunman itself, his gun has jammed up. Coming up next, I'm going to speak with one of our listeners who had a hell of an experience at a big bank yesterday. You won't believe the reaction he got when he tried to do what? Deposit some money. That's next.
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2: Old Windsor Road has busy bits at Seven Hills and Bella Vista. And heading south of DFO, Centenary Drive, hard to love. M4 at Merrylands dealing with a truck breakdown. It's facing west at the Burnett Street off-ramp. Sid Einfeld Drive at Bondi Junction with an eastbound breakdown at Newland Street. And Windsor Road at Winston Hills. There's a breakdown there, again, facing west, pretty close to the M2, and we've lost our traffic lights at Auburn, Chisholm Road at Mona Street. I'm Steve Carline on Sydney's 2GB.
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0: Looks like there's going to be a lot more job cuts in the media industry. The Sydney Morning Herald reporting this afternoon up to 200 staff will go at Channel 7. So the new company that's the merger between 7 and Southern Cross Media, their new CEO, Rowan Lund, who is formerly of the NRMA, has been speaking about job cuts. Now, numbers have not been confirmed, but the Sydney Morning Herald's reporting members of the television newsroom at 7 have been informed their roles will be affected by the news leadership team this week. The cuts are expected to amount to as many as 20 redundancies across the entire company. So that will seems to be mostly in television. It doesn't look like their other arms will be affected badly, but more jobs are going to go in TV.
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0: Word on the street, if there's something curious around Sydney you want to alert us to, you can call me 131873, but certainly email me. 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Just follow the links to the Sydney Now Drive program. I received this message from Sid yesterday and it caught my eye. Hi, Clinton. I've had an experience with NAB, N-A-B, at Newtown. I'm a 71-year-old pensioner. All I've tried to do is deposit money at the branch. Cash. Well, Sid joins me on the line. G'day, Sid. What happened to you at the Newtown branch of the NAB?
30: Correct. About 3 weeks ago.
0: So what happened?
30: At the time I walked in, about 3 o'clock in the afternoon, and yep. There was only one customer at the counter.
0: Okay.
30: And I waited for about 4 or 5 minutes, and the teller then stepped out from behind his computer. Hi, I'm busy. Could you come back in 20 to 30 minutes?
0: Hang on. There's only one customer in the bank.
30: Correct.
0: You want to simply deposit some money?
30: Yes, and I have a reason for that. I do know how to use an ATM,
0: yeah.
30: But I've had bad experiences, Clinton, with ATMs where if you don't put in crispy bills, sometimes they'll swallow them up. And then what they will say to you is, please go and contact your bank. So, and it's taken me like sometimes 2 or 3 weeks to get that money back.
0: Yeah.
30: So I decided I didn't want to do that.
0: Absolutely. That is your right. But the bank was quiet at the time, just after 3 o'clock.
30: That's all right. And there was only one customer at the counter.
0: So just take me through what the teller said to you.
30: He just said, he stepped out and he said to me, he saw I had the money in my hand, so I thought at least if I showed him that, he didn't even say, look, do you know how to use an ATM? So I had the money and I said to him, he said to me, he didn't even ask me, he just said to me, can you please come back in 20 to 30 minutes? I'm busy. And that was it, full stop.
0: That is staggering. All you want to do is deposit some cash.
30: And if you know Marrickville, I parked 500 metres away and had to walk, and I was not happy about that. And then what did I do? I went and put the money in the machine, in the ATM, because I thought, while I'm here, I'll do it. What do you think happened? Took the money, please contact your bank. So what did I do? I got back in my car and I went to the nearest, I think Marrickville was the next bank, NAB. I had no problems. They took my money and there was no drama.
0: That's ridiculous. Look, we'll speak with NAB off the radio as well, off air. Have you spoken to them about this since then?
30: Well, what's happened, to be fair, the new town manager rang me on the day when my complaint was registered, apologising. I said, yeah, that's okay. He said, he said to me, my boss will have to speak to me and then somebody will get back to you. Well, naturally, nobody got back to me, so I went and registered another complaint.
0: Yep.
30: And I received yesterday, a call from a NAB officer in Melbourne, and he offered me $200, and he also apologised on behalf of the bank. Clinton, naturally, I did not accept the money. And I'll tell you what I told him.
0: Yeah.
30: This is not about compensation. This is to ensure this treatment to any customer should not be tolerated by an institution, least of all banks that are owned by everyday mum and dad.
0: Good on you, Sid. Good on you for taking a principled stand.
30: Yeah.
0: Look, thank you for raising this, because I'm staggered that you actually reached the front of the counter of a branch that's clearly quiet. And it would be, my mum used to be a bank teller back in the 80s and 90s. I have an appreciation for the pressures they're under, but also how long it takes to accept a deposit. It doesn't take long. It's a couple of minutes.
30: Yep.
0: It's just outrageous. Hey, Sid, good on you for taking a principled stand about not accepting that $200 payoff either.
30: No, I'm glad I did that stance. And they've obviously read me wrong if they thought I was after compensation.
0: Thank you for raising it with us, Sid. We're going to pursue this one with NAB, NAB as they like to be called off air, because they might be offering Sid there, as they have done, an apology. Good on them for doing that, and $200. But what if this is being repeated right across the city in the country? Is that how customers are now being treated? That they're actually being told inside the branch, no, I'm not going to accept your money because I'm too busy. Go to the teller outside. 131873. Actually, share your experience. If you've been into a branch in recent times, and you've made it all the way to the front of the counter, have you been told, no, we don't want your deposit? Or in Sid's extreme example, we're too busy to take your deposit? Please. Now, look, at least NAB has apologised to him. But still, if that's being repeated around the country, that is outrageous. In the end, yes, they're a private business. They're there to make money. But Sid is still the loyal customer who has taken the time to go into the branch, because they still do offer that service there, has reached the front of the counter when there's basically no one inside that branch, and that's the response. No, come back in half an hour's time? That is ridiculous. 131873. All our callers today will go into the draw to win an Olympia Splendid Caldo Plus Wi-Fi heater as well. We'll be giving one away at the end of the week. It's worth $799. So I want to hear from you. Is that the sort of treatment you're experiencing within our bank? Whether it's NAB or any of the other big banks, or maybe even the smaller banks, let me know. 131873.
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2: A truck and car have crashed at Rose Hill on James Roos Drive, a little north of Grand Avenue. And a power failure at Auburn has knocked out the traffic lights at Chisholm Road at Mona Street. We've got around Roseville Chase, a few busy roads. Eastern Valley Way, Penshurst Street, northbound busy. Boundary Street, really heavy west through Roseville. Military Road, thick at Mossman and west through Cremorne. Manly Road crowded south towards Spit Bridge. I'm Steve Carline with traffic every 10 minutes on Sydney's 2GB.
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0: Whatever you see around Sydney, let me know about it. You can send me a text message, 0460 873 873. We have a mountain of calls here to get through, and I'll come to as many of them as I can about dramas inside banks not accepting deposits. Michelle says the banks are doing it on purpose because they want you to use the ATM. Mick in Winston Hills says last Friday, tried to deposit cash into a Commonwealth Bank ATM. It wouldn't take all the notes. I then had to wait 20 minutes in line as there was only one teller. Jim's in St Mary's. G'day, Jim.
15: Hi, how are you?
0: Good, mate. What's your experience?
15: Okay, last year, December, I tried to apply for a small loan to get into a small business.
0: Yep.
15: Went to the Commonwealth Bank in St Mary's. They booked me an appointment to Mount Druitt, loan specialist. Went to Mount Druitt for the actual appointment. Waited 2 hours to the point where I was saying, okay, I've been here for 2 hours, what's happening? The concierge lady said to me, there's been three people that have come for a loan application, but our loan officer is not in today. And no one had contacted me that he wasn't working. So after 3 hours of waiting, I thought I'd put a complaint in. So I've actually received, and I've still got the email, 5th of the 12th, 25, they responded back to me, pretty much saying that they were satisfied that they brought the issues with their staff and they'll try to do better. And they closed the complaint as satisfied. But no one had contacted me throughout that time. I then responded. No one had yet to contact me about the business loan I want to apply for and you're satisfied. That was on the 8th of the 12th. And a few days later, I received a phone call from the business manager, loan manager, whatever he is in Mount Druitt. And his response was, you're not even eligible for the loan. So what's the problem? And then he hung up on me.
0: That is appalling behaviour, particularly when you are offering them business. You're seeking a loan which is going to generate them a lot of revenue over the time. Disappointing response there, Jim. Deborah's in Wetherill Park. Hi, Deborah.
14: Hey, I went into the branch to deposit money. The ATMs had people waiting, so I went to the teller.
0: Yep.
14: No one there. She says, the lady says to me, I'll do it for you this time, but from now on you've got to use the ATM.
0: I'll do it for you this time. What an attitude.
14: Yeah, and why? And anyway, I ended up seeing the manager because I waited to have a whinge about that, and he told me that the powers that be are counting who is being seen by a teller when they could have just done it themselves at the ATM.
0: That is ridiculous. That is absolutely crazy. We're going to come back to more of your calls in the next hour because this has gone to meltdown. Also, Lucy Zelich.
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17: It's 4 o'clock. Good afternoon. I'm Madeline McNeil. A man and his 15-year-old daughter have had a gun pointed at them in Sydney's West in what police are investigating as a possible assassination attempt. A man in black approached the ute they were sitting in during afternoon pickup at a school in Fairfield West. Detectives believe it is gang-related and the weapon may have jammed as the gunman tried to shoot. The parents of a teenager killed in a jet ski crash in Sydney's south are urging lawmakers to raise the minimum age for piloting the watercraft. A 15-year-old has now been charged over the crash on the Georges River at Sylvania last year. The minimum age for a personal watercraft licence in New South Wales is 12. But Mitchell Irvine's parents, Neil and Andrea, say now's an opportunity for change.
18: The two boys were 14 and 15 at that time. Now, they would never have had the opportunity had the age limit of been 16.
19: They didn't have a licence, yeah.
18: Yeah, because you wouldn't have had a licence. Is that the only reason? No. I mean, kids be kids and they do other things, but yeah. At least do what we can do that makes sense.
17: The Health Minister says he's furious about the effects of bed block on patients in the state's hospitals. About 1,300 people are now in hospital, still waiting for Commonwealth support through either aged care or the NDIS. Ryan Park has unveiled a new strategy to minimise the disruptions on a state level, but says the federal government needs to act. New South Wales recorded the highest emergency department presentations of all jurisdictions in 2024-25. Two new performance reports into the health system show public hospital capacity also reached a record high during the period. The Bureau of Health Information's Chief Executive, Adjunct Professor Heiko Spalik, says patients still rated their overall ED experience positively.
20: Despite the immense pressure on the health system, most New South Wales patients continued to rate their overall emergency department and hospital care positively.
17: One Nation leader, Pauline Hanson, says she's amazed by the huge response to her Fire the Liar campaign. The minor party's asking for donations to launch an advertising blitz against Labor and the Prime Minister following a series of broken election promises. The fundraising blitz has raised almost $500,000 in its first 8 hours. And dietitians are welcoming a review into whether health star ratings should be made mandatory for all packaged foods. The food

0: into it. The other codes aren't buying into it because they realise it's not going to help their game.
1: The AFL Tribunal will sit tonight as Magpies defender Billy Frampton challenges a 3-game ban for rough conduct. Collingwood will argue his neck-breaking tackle on Melbourne's Brodie Mychek was an accident, not careless. And in tennis, Nick Kyrgios has returned to the ATP Tour in emphatic fashion. The Aussie hammering 8th seed Corentin Moutet in 2 sets at the Stuttgart Open 6-3, 6-4. That's sport, I'm Adam Hawes.
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5: Pittwater Road at Collaroy has a prang a little north of Alexandra Street. Our power failure at Auburn has taken out traffic lights at Chisholm Road and Mona Street intersection. And a little up from Rose Hill Racecourse, a truck and a car crash on James Roos Drive. It's around Grand Avenue-ish. Breakdown on Sidinfeld Drive at Bondi Junction. Eastbound lanes and the off-ramp, M4 off-ramp at Merrylands towards Burnett Street. You've got to dodge a truck breakdown. I'm Steve Carline with live and local traffic on 2GB.
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2: Partly cloudy with a shower or two, northerly winds becoming light. A shower or two tomorrow, 14 to 21 degrees in the city, 11 to 22 in the west. Looking ahead, a possible shower Friday, partly cloudy Saturday and a shower or two Sunday. Right now in town, it's 20 degrees. The same at Campbelltown and Gosford. It's 21 at Bankstown and Lucas Heights. I'm Madeline McNeil. 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
8: 7 past 4, recapping the news I brought you in the last hour. There is a hunt for a gunman this afternoon across Sydney. Now, this is in relation to a bungled assassination attempt that occurred around this time yesterday. Police have now told us that a man who was dressed in all black with a black balaclava pointed a handgun towards a 44-year-old man who was sitting in a ute at a driveway at a school pickup area in Fairfield. 15-year-old girl was sitting in the front seat of the ute with the man. The man is believed to be the intended target of the assassination. Now, no one's been injured. What the detectives believe is this was gangland-related, and they believe the alleged gunman's weapon may have jammed. He's apparently tried to open fire. This is in broad daylight in Fairfield at about 3 o'clock yesterday afternoon. He's tried to fire through the front windscreen of the ute to kill the 44-year-old man who's in the driver's seat, but the gum is somehow jammed. Thank goodness. So no one's been hurt. The man's now on the run. Police have launched a major investigation into this. They believe it's probably related to the continuing gang violence and all the shootings in Sydney. They're appealing for anyone who has some information or maybe dash cam footage to get in contact with them. The number for Crime Stoppers, 1-800-333-000.
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8: We had so much feedback.

0: on the issue last week of the government's changes to drug driving laws. We're going to have an in-depth look at this in just a moment with both sides of the story. We'll look at that in a few minutes' time. But I've had so many calls about this situation with banks not accepting cash deposits over the counter. One of our listeners, Sid, was in the Newtown branch of NAB. And there was only one other customer there at the time. There was a teller. And when he reached the front of the counter, the teller said, "I'm too busy to accept your cash deposit. Go to the ATM or come back in half an hour's time." That is appalling customer service. And we're going to be in contact with NAB Off Air for an explanation. They have offered an apology. That's good. But they also offered him $200. And Sid is a man of principle. So he said, "No, I'm not taking your money." Well, I've just been sent an anonymous message, or somebody who would like to stay anonymous because they work at NAB. And he tells me, "I find that appalling from that particular branch. There is no excuse for people to be self-servicing, as in going to the ATM if they want to use the counter service. It is poor. It's a lazy excuse. Customers should always come first." Now, that NAB compensation, my listener says, that's a standard thing. That's because the bank wants these problems to go away. Let's get to some more feedback on this, your experience of using bank branches and banking deposits. Alona. Hi, Alona.
1: 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I went to Great Southern Bank.
0: Yep.
1: I hope you're listening. And I wanted to deposit it into my account, which I've held with them for over 30 years. They basically told me, "Oh, we don't do that anymore. You'll need to go to the post office."
0: Hang on. The bank itself, the branch of the Great Southern Bank, they told you to go somewhere else, even though they're the bank branch.
1: Correct. A check in my name. I have my account with them. I want to put it into my account.
0: Yeah.
1: "Oh, we don't do that anymore. Go to the post office." But if you've got an international check from overseas, obviously, "Oh, we will do it." Figure that.
0: So what did you do? Did you end up going to the post office?
1: No, I actually went down to my other bank, Commonwealth Bank, believe it or not, and I put it onto my Visa card.
0: I'd think about closing the account at the Great Southern Bank. Sorry to hear you went through that, Alona. Charles on the text line says, "St George Bank, West Point, Blacktown, they do not accept cash on Saturdays." They will on the other days of the week, but they don't accept cash on Saturdays. "And I've had issues using the ATM." Well, that would be because they want to employ fewer staff on the weekend. Diana, last one on this one. Hi, Diana.
2: Hi.
0: What was your experience at the ANZ?
2: At the ANZ, yes, I was in a queue for 20 minutes. And I noticed they were making some appointments in some of the customers. And I was the last one to be served. And I said, "I want to close two accounts and put the money into a term deposit."
0: Yep.
2: And they said, "You will have to make an appointment. Maybe we've got a time tomorrow afternoon." And I said, "No, I'm not coming back tomorrow afternoon. There's no one left in the bank. Why can't you serve me?" And they said, no, "You make an appointment." I said, "I don't think that's good customer service."
0: It's not.
2: And they said, "Oh, a lot of people like it." I said, I doubt that. Anyway, he relented to tell me to come back in an hour and a half.
0: And so did you do that?
2: Attend to me. I did. And I said to him at the time, it was when the Prime Minister was asking to conserve petrol. I said, "I'm not coming back tomorrow. We're not supposed to be using petrol."
0: You're trying to do the right thing by Albo. Good on you, Diana. And the banks wonder why they don't have a good reputation. We'll be speaking with the NAB off air.
3: Driving you home and driving the agenda. Clinton Maynard on Sydney Now.
0: It's 12 past four. This is one of the most polarising issues that we've dealt with on the show this year. How do we deal, now that hundreds of thousands of people are using legal medicinal cannabis, how do we deal with them when they want to drive their cars? How can we ensure, as a community, they're not driving while impaired? The government is changing rules. The state government has introduced a three-strikes policy. This is still going to go through Parliament, I should add. But under this policy, if you are a registered medicinal cannabis user, you're pulled over, you go through a drug test, if it is a positive result, so a positive is 50 nanograms of THC or more, you're not going to be allowed to drive for 24 hours. But you're not fined. There's no further punishment. It's just a 24-hour ban. Second positive result, no further action. It's another 24-hour ban. On a third occasion, if you're pulled over, you fail the test for a third time, you cop a fine of $704. There's no conviction. You don't go to court, but a $704 fine and a 3-month driving suspension. there still isn't effectively a test for an impairment. Now, the police can conduct their own visual tests and make a judgment, but this test that they use on the roadside is not effectively an impairment test. Joining me on the program, the opposition's Mark Couray. Mark is the Shadow Roads Minister, and Jeremy Buckingham from the Legalised Cannabis Party. Mark, good afternoon.
4: Clinton.
0: And Jeremy, thank you for coming on the show.
5: No problem at all, Clinton, and g'day, Mark.
0: Mark, I'll start with you first. It was under the previous coalition government, medicinal cannabis was legalised. So surely that being the case, you would support changes to the laws to modernise the regulations?
4: Well, I think from the very beginning, I think, you know, firstly, a lot of sympathy to people who are legitimately using medical cannabis. But in terms of this, until there is a science-backed, evidence-backed way of measuring their impairment, as you mentioned before, we should not be proceeding with these laws. When it comes to any changes to road rules in New South Wales, the Coalition's position is crystal clear and strong. Road safety must always come first, and we oppose these laws. We oppose the changes to these laws. Road safety should be based on evidence, enforcement, and experimentation.
0: Jeremy, I'll come to you. Medically backed measure for impairment, that's what Mark says needs to happen. Why don't we have that yet?
5: Well, essentially we do under these reforms, because what this reform does makes sure that anyone who is potentially impaired is off the road. The 15 nanogram per milliliter test is really a recency and therefore an impairment test. If you test above that, means you've used your medicinal cannabis probably within 4 to 8 hours, and that's the window from 0 to 8 hours that you probably would be impaired. So that's why it's set there, because if you're under that, then you probably have used it outside that impairment window. So that's the science that backs this up. This is backed up by transport.
0: But why get three chances, though? If that's the rule, and if that's believed to be between that 4 and 8 hour window, and that's a judgment that the user would use, and they're found to have exceeded by 50, why shouldn't they be punished at that point, or at least then on a second attempt?
5: Because medicinal cannabis at different times of the day and depending on different conditions can the measurement of it can vary. So what it does, it informs people that they've got it wrong, need to reduce your dose. So it's not an absolute prohibition, but it says, look, you're outside of that.
0: So like it's a bit of a trial and error for the user.
5: Well, essentially, what it's saying to the user is, look, you're outside of that. What is a very low threshold. Most people are still going to be tested positive at 50 nanograms per milliliter. They're outside of that. So then they talk to their health professional and they say, well, I'll have to wait longer and the rest. But what it doesn't do, those people don't lose their license for 6 months or a year, lose their livelihood, and then be forced onto even more impairing medications like benzodiazepines, opiates and the like, or go off their medication and then be impacted by fatigue and other things.
0: And the 3 month suspension only kicks in on that third attempt. But I can understand the concept where it allows the driver to effectively experiment the effect on their body, so they get it right by the third time. But Mark,
4: if I can jump in very quickly. Look, on the government's own website, cannabis slows down your reaction time and reduces your ability to respond to situations. It changes your perception of distance and time, and obviously lowers your concentration, reduces your coordination, and can make you drowsy. A family that loses a loved one because of impaired driver does not get three strikes. And this is how ridiculous this law is.
0: But Mark, what about people?
4: Reaction time.
0: Mark, what about people who are using a sleeping tablet the night before? Sometimes I occasionally take rest of it to help me sleep on a weekend, and I can feel it the next morning. Now, I then don't get in my car for several hours. I'm doing the right thing, but that's not being tested, is it?
5: And what about people who are driving fatigued? What about people? Fatigue is one of the biggest killers on our roads.
0: But we can't test for that, can we?
5: No, we can't test for that. But we certainly know what's happened when people fall asleep at the wheel and kill people. 20% of fatal road accidents in that. And yes, THC can be impairing. That's why we've created this benchmark of 50 nanograms per milliliter, because that shows you've used it recently and therefore are likely to be more likely to be impaired. So that's a reasonable threshold that the experts at Transport for New South Wales and the police back. Let's not forget that the Police Association back this reform because they're sick of throwing people's licences in the bin who aren't impaired.
0: But not everyone is backing it. Now, there are genuine concerns about the fact that the local court system has been clogged up with drug driving cases. But I spoke with on my show on Friday Dr. John Crozier. He is a trauma doctor. And I asked for his response. And his response was he was horrified because it comes at a time when the road toll is increasing year on year. It has been since 2021. This was the doctor's response.
6: Cannabis is a very active molecule in the human. And specifically with roads and road safety, acknowledging the horror of over 360 deaths in New South Wales in the last 12 months, 12,000 who've spent over a day in New South Wales hospitals, and that's 1,000 that are being hospitalised every month, and 30 every day coming into New South Wales hospital. Now, 50 of the deaths had significant amounts of THC, cannabis, on board. That's the clear and present situation in driving in New South Wales.
0: Jeremy, those stats are frightening, particularly at a time when the road toll's increasing.
5: Yes, but that was the entire road toll, which is alarming. But that's not attributable to THC. There's road condition, fatigue, other drugs, alcohol in that.
0: But if the road conditions aren't good and you have THC in your system, you have less ability to handle those bad conditions.
5: Well, possibly. That's why we've got a test at 50 nanograms. So if you're above the 50 nanograms, then you are off the road. And if you do it three times, you lose your license. And if you're involved in an accident and they take your blood test, the threshold for THC is way lower and the penalties still apply. So if they take your blood and there's good signs around impairment in terms of blood. So I think they're conflating two things unfairly there.
0: Mark, you want to jump in there?
4: If I could just jump in. The road toll is moving in the wrong direction. And tragically, as of yesterday, 355 people have lost their lives on New South Wales roads in the past 12 months. That is up from 336. My concerns are shared with NRMA, the AMA, and, of course, the Royal Australasian College of Surgeons, current and former police officers who have spoken to me off the record, have real concerns with this. The NRMA have previously described these changes as a step in the wrong direction. Drug driving here in New South Wales is now one of the leading contributors to fatalities on New South Wales roads, and cannabis was detected in around 69% of fatal crashes over the last few years. The NRMA have got their concerns with this. The AMA have raised their issues with this as well. Road rules exist to protect everyone, drivers, passengers, cyclists, Clinton pedestrians. And with the road toll already trending in the wrong direction, now is not the time to weaken those safeguards designed to keep motorists and families safe.
0: So, Mark, you'll be opposing that. Your upper house colleagues will oppose that in Parliament. Jeremy, will you support the government's legislation in the upper house?
5: Yeah, absolutely. I think it's a unique and well-designed reform. It's backed by the Police Association. It's backed by the Centre for Road Safety and Transport for New South Wales. It's backed by people who just want to go about their lives, don't want to go on the road impaired. They don't want to put themselves, their family or anyone else at risk. And this 50 nanogram roadside test and the penalty system strikes the right balance to make sure we protect road safety and allow medicinal cannabis patients who are not impaired onto the roads.
0: It looks like this legislation will pass through the upper house. Jeremy, Mark, thank you for joining us.
5: Thanks, Clinton.
4: Thank you, Clinton.
0: Mark Couray, the Shadow Roads Minister, Jeremy Buckingham from the Legalised Cannabis Party. So between 2018 and 2022, there were 226 fatal crashes in New South Wales. Now, they were crashes that involved drivers or riders who had THC in their system. It doesn't mean that the THC caused the accident, but when autopsies were conducted, THC was in their system. That's 16% of all the fatalities over those years. Cannabis is frequently the most detected illicit substance on New South Wales roads. Between 2019 and 2023, and these are the most up-to-date figures we've got, illicit drugs were involved in 24% of road fatalities. Now, yesterday I spoke with the Highway Patrol on the program about the operation they conducted over the weekend. 248,000 random breath tests, 303 drink driving offences. So 303 drivers tested positive. 8,288 drug tests, 788 drug tests positive. Now, that's 9.5% compared to 0.1% when it came to alcohol. We don't have a breakdown of how many were on medicinal cannabis, but given that distortion, the far greater numbers with failed drug tests, you would assume it involves a lot of medicinal cannabis use. So we need a better system. I'm not convinced this one is it.
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8: Around the airport, crews have just grabbed their second roll of carpet between the airport tunnel and the McDonald's. Could have been a pile-up. Surrey Hills, a west-facing breakdown on Cleveland Street near the Ampole, and Victoria Road, Roselle, got an east-facing breakdown there at the Western Distributor. Breakdown at Greenacre on Roberts Road at Juno Parade, and because of a power failure at Auburn. Traffic lights very dark on Chisholm Road at the Mona Street intersection, and Boundary Street remains busy through Roseville westbound. I'm Steve Carline.
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0: 27 past four, the head of Qantas today, Vanessa Hudson, has played down any fears the opening of the Sydney airport, the Western Sydney International Airport, is going to face problems because the metro train line won't open at the same time. So eventually there will be a metro service from St Mary's train station, the traditional Sydney Rains train station, all the way to the new Western Sydney International Airport. But it won't open at the same time. Confirmation today, the first flights will take off on the 25th of October and there will be 14 Jetstar flights to begin with. But the metro won't be usable for about another 2 years. The chief executive of Qantas, Vanessa Hudson, says, look, they don't think it's going to have a terrible impact.
19: there are many airports that we travel to that don't have rail connections, and the options now with rideshare, taxi, bus and road, there should be no impact of that.
0: The international flights will begin shortly afterwards. Singapore Airlines will operate daily flights from Changi Airport. Their freight operations as well, they'll begin in July.
20: This is Sydney Now on 2GB.
0: Okay, we have so much feedback on the issue of drug testing with drivers who use medicinal cannabis, who have the right to use medicinal cannabis. G'day, Matt.
21: Hey, how you going, Quinton?
0: What do you think we should do about this issue?
21: Mate, I think it's opening Pandora's box. Big time. My wife takes it. She takes it for, she's got a few different issues and it helps her a hell of a lot. But the thing is, she takes it at night. I actually got a couple of licky sticks off some high patrol blokes that I know.
0: Oh, yeah.
21: And I tested her the next day early in the morning and she was positive.
0: So she was over that 50 limit.
21: She was over. Yeah. Come up on. But the thing is, she decided not to drive a couple of years ago before she was on it because she didn't feel well. So she hasn't, but she said, there's no way in the world I could drive. But what they're not telling you is there's five different levels of this stuff. There's two levels of it are for terminally ill cancer patients, which is obviously very strong. Mm. She's on level three. Then the other two don't have THC in it, I believe.
0: Yeah. Roger, thank you for your call, Matt. Roger on the text line says it's a no-brainer for me. People shouldn't be driving if they have cannabis in their system. But Roger, what happens with the argument of alcohol? You can have alcohol in your system, and a small amount of alcohol, you could argue for some people, has an impairing effect. G'day, Michael.
22: Good afternoon, Clinton. How are you, buddy?
0: I'm good.
22: That's all right. Look, I'm an ex-truck driver now. I actually lost my job due to medical cannabis. I went for a workplace medical, okay?
0: Yep.
22: I knew it was coming up, so I didn't smoke marijuana for 2 weeks knowing it was coming up. Okay. They say 50 molecules per whatever it is.
0: Hang on, let's just pick you up there, Michael. You said you're on medicinal cannabis, but you don't smoke medicinal cannabis. You take it in a pill form, don't you?
22: No, you actually smoke it. CBD oil comes in, oil, or blah, blah, blah.
0: Okay.
22: When I went to my workplace medical, I actually blew 773 microbes per thousand. Okay?
0: Yep.
22: And I hadn't smoked for 2 weeks. It took 5 months for me to be below the 50 threshold.
0: Gee whiz, okay. And was that because of the nature of the cannabis you were smoking? Because there are different grades?
22: Well, I was smoking 27% medical. Okay, that was the THC level in the marijuana that I was receiving from the government or from my doctor. And 5 months before I became under the 50. 50 milligrams is nothing. For a regular medical cannabis user, that's going to be in their system for a very... None of them will ever blow negative.
0: Yeah, and the testing doesn't even pick up below 50 anyway, so it's always going to be there. Pat says, naturally the road toll will grow as we add more and more people to the population. Well, Pat, up until 2021 it was going down and the population was still increasing. In 2021, the road toll in New South Wales was at its lowest level in, I think, 20-odd years, but since 21 it's gone up every single year. So the population was certainly increasing up until that point. Let's check our news headlines. With all the latest, Madeline McNeil.
23: Good afternoon, Clinton. Police are looking into whether a gunman's weapon may have jammed during a failed gangland hit outside a school in Sydney's southwest. A 44-year-old man and his 15-year-old daughter were sitting in a ute during yesterday's school pickup when a man in black approached and tried to fire into the vehicle. The parents of a teenager killed in a jet ski crash on the Georges River last year are campaigning for the minimum piloting age for the watercraft to be increased after a 15-year-old boy was charged over the incident. The federal government has lost a high court case involving an Austrian man who successfully sued for being kept in indefinite detention, opening the door for hundreds of other people to make compensation claims. And consumer group Choice is urging end of financial year shoppers to do their research before rushing into a purchase, warning retailers use tricks and traps during major sales to pressure people into spending more than they intended. In sport, the Blues have kept 5'8" Mitchell Moses and centre Casey McLean on light duties during their first training session ahead of next next week's State of Origin 2. Moses is coming off a hamstring injury while McLean has an ankle complaint. Thanks, Clinton. There'll be more news and sport at 5.
0: Thank you, Maddie. 20 degrees on the CBD, 21 degrees in Sydney Olympic Park at the moment.
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0: If you are planning to head down to the Snowy Mountains this coming weekend, things will be less than ideal for skiers and boarders. Milder temperatures and the brief system passing through means no fresh powder, unfortunately. So what existing light snow cover there is, it could disappear over the next couple of days, and there is some forecast rain as well, rather than snow. So because it's so early in the season only started last weekend, natural snow depth is minimal. Operations are just restricted to the beginner areas. So if you're a beginner, you could go down there. There's machine-made snow. At Perisher, they'll be using snow guns wherever overnight temperatures allow. And Threadbo, the Kosciuszko chairlift, the Merritts gondola will be running for foot passengers only. And at Charlotte's Pass, the resort is currently waiting for a more substantial cold front to establish a natural base before they start their lifts up for skiers. That said, great weekend for a casual social trip. Or if you're a first-timer, if you're a beginner, on the magic carpets, you can cruise the Threadbine Alpine Coaster. That is the latest ski and snow update, thanks to Red Energy.
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8: Manly Road at Seaforth has a south-facing breakdown, which obviously approaches to the Spit Bridge are going to be hampered. Roberts Road at Greenacre, south-facing breakdown near Juno Parade. And the M4 at Merrylands has a truck breakdown, aiming west at the off-ramp to Burnett Street. And with the power failure at Auburn, our lights are out. Chisholm Road at Mona Street. For anyone heading to the Hawkesbury River, loads of traffic on Currajong Road at Richmond and Windsor Road at Windsor. I'm Steve Carline with traffic every 10 minutes on 2GB.
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0: So much feedback about drug driving here. Les says, I've been driving 55 years. In my opinion, there are simply too many distractions in today's cars. Yeah, you're right, Les. I've been talking about this for several months now. Screens, navigation alerts, phones, it's all distractions, even for a sober driver or one who's not drug affected. And the grog or the drugs, well, that's then a crash waiting to happen. Thank you, Les. Ray says, look, regarding the road toll going down up until 2021, while the population was going up, problem is now we're importing people that come from countries that travel by flying carpets and then get behind the wheel on our streets, accidents will happen. Ray, I drew attention to this a couple of weeks ago. The fact that we're making it easier for people who can't speak English to actually get their learner's licence, that is ridiculous. There should be a requirement. If you're going to get a New South Wales licence, you should speak English and you should be able to speak it very well. That should be the bottom line.
20: When Sydney talks, he listens. Clinton Maynard, Sydney Now.
0: Now, this is some very nice news for a Wednesday afternoon. Eloise Masser, who kick-started the Northern Beaches Hospital shift to public hands after the death of her dear little boy, Joe. Eloise and her husband, Danny, they've just welcomed a new baby. The Manly Observer is now reporting this. Baby girl, Annie Masser, couldn't wait to be born. She's arrived a few weeks early. She is healthy. Her parents, Eloise and Danny, are very happy. Eloise is a fantastic woman. I've known Eloise for years. She has been to hell and back with her family. She's done an amazing job ensuring there is change, ensuring that the death of little Joe was not in vain. Because the Northern Beaches Hospital is now in public hands, and I'm not anti-private hospital, but emergency departments should be operated by governments and by the public system, where profit is not the motivation. Congratulations, the Masser family. Eloise, Danny, and welcome to the world, little Annie. Coming up next, it's one of your favourite segments of the week, Lucy Zelich in studio.
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8: Power failure. Oh, that was very poppy. Power failure at Beacon Hill has taken out traffic lights on Warringah Road at Ellis Road. Traffic lights at Auburn also blacked out the intersection of Mona Street and Chisholm Road. Manly Road, Seaforth, got a south-facing breakdown. M4 at Merrylands with a truck breakdown. That's pointing west at the off-ramp to Burnett Street. Military Road's doing its heavy lifting west of Mossman through Cremorne and Warringah Freeway, pretty thick through North Sydney. I'm Steve Carline on Sydney's 2GB.
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0: It is your favourite time of the week. Lucy Zelich in studio for Straight Shooters this week. And Lucy, with some fairly heavy topics we're going to discuss this afternoon. And we'll start what's unfolding in Belfast. Of course, we have seen the attempted, and this is difficult to talk about, but you would have seen vision now, the attempted beheading of an innocent man. A Sudanese asylum seeker is now in custody, a 30-year-old man, but this has sparked riots across Belfast. The likes we haven't seen since the Troubles in Northern Ireland many years ago.
2: No, and I'm glad that you said they're heavy topics because they are. These are really difficult conversations to have, but one that I want people to feel undeterred by because they are conversations that we have to have despite how uncomfortable they make us, and we have to be able to call it out as we see it. Please don't feel as though if you do have these conversations and certain sections of our government, chief among them, the left side, the Labour Party side of things, the Green side of things, will try to accuse you of being xenophobic or racist or being a bigot filled with hatred. You are neither of those things, none of those things, if you believe that you have a right to determine who should and should not be in your country. And that is unfortunately the grim side effect of this conversation. This 30-year-old man, who was described by police as a Sudanese asylum seeker, had been granted indefinite leave to remain in the country and has now been charged with attempted murder, as you rightly pointed out there, Clinton, for what was something so gruesome and horrific to see that a beheading would take place on your streets in a place like Belfast in Western society. Now, the reason why this is really important to mention in the context of all of this, because obviously it feeds into the discussions around immigration, of course, policies that both the Coalition and even indeed One Nation have put forward with respect to who they would be looking to allow into the country, looking to slash immigration, looking to put certain countries on a list where they would ban immigration from. In the context of what happened in Belfast and with respect to this Sudanese man, what we know now is that Sudan is in its fourth year of a very grim and gruesome civil war. So it's quite common practice to see these awful beheadings take place and sort of these common executions, these summary executions of civilians in a very public fashion. Now, we're not saying by any stretch of the imagination, Clinton, that this should apply to all Sudanese members who are looking to flee these very horrific circumstances. But as a country, are you going to be prepared to roll the dice to allow people to come into your nation, which you would like to preserve and protect, who have common practices and principles where beheadings are a natural occurrence in their daily life?
0: This is one of the reasons, and it's not discussed, but we will discuss it now. But this is one of the reasons so many Australians are upset about the ISIS women. I won't call them the ISIS brides.
2: Don't. They're ISIS. They're terrorist sympathisers.
0: Right. But this is one of the reasons so many Australians are actually upset about what's happened. Now, what I'm going to say in a moment, this is not to suggest these women themselves, and they'll be under such a close watch, would commit such an act. But just remember, when they left this country, probably under the influence of their husbands were joining the most gruesome terrorist network on God's planet. A terrorist network that would use social media, video live beheadings of innocent people.
2: Mm-hmm.
0: And that is the culture that these women joined. Now, they've then spent most of their time in Syrian camps. Their children have at times been born into those camps. But that is the most vile, inhumane behaviour you could come across. And that is why people were upset about the ISIS women coming back here, because it is the most extreme of the extreme, a culture that they've been, not to say they might do it, but they've been exposed to that culture.
2: Of course. And now is it up to us as a nation to place them in these de-radicalisation programs? We know because Senator Malcolm Roberts, the One Nation MP, he pointed to this on the chamber floor where he recalled that there were at least over 200 people that are currently sitting in ASIO's de-radicalisation programs. Can I tell you something? That's taxpayer funded. And why is it up to everyday Australians to fund these programs if you are someone that shows an inkling, even the slightest inclination towards an allegiance that bears and swears by terrorists, chief among them ISIS, you should not be in this country. That is not racist or xenophobic to say that. And of course, a lot of this then ties into what we've also seen across the UK and the response to the death of that young 18-year-old boy, Henry Novak, which was simply devastating. The thing that I found really frustrating to watch out of all of that, notwithstanding the fact that it was so haunting to see that imagery and to watch his father stand up in a press conference alongside his mother and sister, I don't think that's something that will leave my mind for a very long time, as it will with others. But to now, and I know the Sikh community have condemned it, but to see them stand up and defend their right to carry a kirpan, which is a small ceremonial sword that Sikhs are legally allowed to use in the UK as part of their faith, and say that, you know, oh, well, people don't understand. It's a ceremonial part of our religion and our tradition. Why are you allowed to carry a knife? But I, as a woman in the UK, and indeed here in Australia, across certain states and territories, I can't even carry pepper spray to defend myself.
0: Anthony on the text line, I always appreciate your feedback, Anthony, so I'll read it. The ISIS brides were Australian, so it's a false equivalence. No, you don't understand what I'm saying, Anthony. I'm saying, yes, it's a different situation from somebody fleeing their regime in the Sudan, right? I appreciate that. But the culture those women were exposed to was a culture where they proudly would behead people.
2: Clinton, they signed up, say it, they signed up to that culture.
0: Yeah, well, maybe under the influence of their husbands, right?
2: Oh, well, okay. In some instances, I've seen that there have been some assertions that one, perhaps, you know, she was kind of groomed by her husband to go over there. But there are social media posts of some of those ISIS sympathisers saying that they swore by
0: ISIS regime. There was evidence in court last week in Melbourne with one of the ones who quietly slipped back to the country in September of last year that she'd been grooming her own child to take part in this terrorist
2: behaviour. One of them had a sex slave, allegedly, right. For goodness sake.
0: I'm not defending Lucy, don't get me wrong, but I don't care if they were under the influence of their husbands or not. They've now been exposed to a culture where they thought beheadings were the way to go. And that's where you lose your right to be part of our community if that's the case. That's why they should not have been let back into the country.
2: No, and again, it all boils down to how we approach this conversation. People are frustrated. Belfast is in flames, right? They've set buses on fire. There were masked men, over 100 masked men, taking to the streets out of frustration, looking for foreigners, using checkpoints to try and get a hold of them. I mean, that's chaos of a totally different kind, and of course there have been calls for calm there. But you can understand why people are frustrated, because for years we were told and indoctrinated with this false belief, and this is coming from a daughter of immigrants, right? Bear in mind all of that, that diversity was our strength. That is a nonsense. Diversity isn't our strength, Clinton. Unity is our strength.
0: And most of us are sons and daughters of immigrants in some way. Most of us are. Coming up next, the future of parenting. Is this the way to go? We'll talk about it next. 131873, Lucy Zelich for Straight Shooters.
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6: Lights are out at Beacon Hill, Warringah Road at Ellis Road, and at Ingleburn, a B-double breakdown, partially blocking a live lane of the Hume Motorway at the Brooks Road off-ramp. A long-serving truck breakdown on the M4 at Merrylands, facing west at the off-ramp to Burnett Street. We got the Harbour Tunnel. The eastern and western distributors heading south, they're all busy. Lane Cove Road's pretty tight around North Ryde, and James Roos Drive westbound, pretty sluggish through Northmead. I'm Steve Carline on 2GB.
13: It's almost 5 o'clock and time to make a change to an A-grade cracker. Jersey Mace, new from Currajong Kitchen. The ultimate oval-shaped crackers made in Australia with olive oil, sea salt and a hint of rosemary. Jersey Mace, the yellow box down the cracker aisle.
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0: Back to Lucy Zelich in the moment. Whatever you see around Sydney, let us know about it. 131-873. Colin, you've just come past, or Mars, you've just come past a house fire.
30: Yes, I've just driven past, I believe it's Brooke Avenue in Beacon Hill there, and seems like there's a house on fire. I'm pretty sure that I could see the smoke and the fire ambulance, police, and the lights are out on the corner of Government Road and Ellis Road there. So it's getting pretty backed up on Ringer Road.
0: Did it look like a pretty big fire, Mars?
30: Look, I couldn't see because I was going through the back street there. There was definitely people around. I could see the fire. I could see the flame and the smoke. I don't know how big it was, but there was definitely quite a few police cars, fire, people, onlookers. So, yeah, just letting everyone know.
0: Thank you, Mars. It is near Warringah Road, Ellis Road, the intersection there. The lights are out. Police are there at the moment. We'll speak with Fire and Rescue and find out what's happening.
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0: We'll talk about the future of parenting with Lucy in just a moment, but on the line, Colin. G'day, Colin.
31: G'day, Clinton and Lucy. How are you?
2: Hello, Colin.
31: I'm heartbroken at the moment. Wrenching. I'm bloody livid. I'm over the bullshit that we're going through. Excuse the language, sorry.
2: That's okay.
31: We just seem to be going round in circles. We've had this man attacked in broad daylight in Belfast. We've had so many killings, murders, rape attacks in Ireland in the last so many years, and nobody seems to want to bat an eyelid. I'm living in this country. I love this country. Absolutely love it. We're just going around in circles and talking about it.
0: Well, not to justify the riots, Colin, but the world's attention is now on Belfast. So if these issues had been swept under the carpet, they're now very much in the focus.
31: Mate, my mom was from Belfast. She lived in the Falls Road, in the Falls Road area. So, mate, we've been dealing with riots. Like, I went up there when I was 10, and we all had the British soldiers, the British armies, when I was 10 years old, and the Brits were everywhere. So my mom grew up in the Blitz. She grew up in all the riots. Yeah. Every the 12th of July, so they're not immune to that, you know. But this is just, they're so frustrated, and nobody will listen to them.
0: Well, I think the world is now listening, whether the local authorities and the local politicians in Great Britain, so I mean Farage is with reform, and he's
2: Rupert
0: made comments.
2: Rupert Lowe too.
0: Yeah. But whether Keir Starmer, the message gets through, because he seems hopeless.
2: No, it won't, because any time you try to have these conversations, Clinton, and our own government are doing it here, right? When we talk about immigration, they conflate it immediately with racism and xenophobia. That, to me, is just absurd, and it's such a way to deflect and mask from the real issues that need addressing.
0: Before we wrap up, you've noticed a trend, and this has been happening for a while, in the way parents are looking after their kids, particularly when they go out.
2: So there was this fabulous article in the Daily Telegraph which spoke about this very issue, where the person who is very tech savvy said that it made them quite sad to see that when they go out to restaurants that these kids are just being babysat by their iPads, right? They go to cafes and they do all that sort of stuff. But I made a very strict rule, and that's not to say that I haven't. My children do have iPads, but they are very heavily monitored, and we have our utmost priority in our home is to prioritize the way that we grew up as kids, Clinton. You play outside until I scream at you to come in, right? Until dinner's ready. And I love that upbringing. We have neighbors around the corner whose kids will freely just come in and walk through our front door and play out in the street until their mother then calls them to come home.
0: I must admit, this is one of the, everyone knows I talk about e-bikes a lot and their misuse in the suburbs. But this is one of the things that does annoy me about the growth of e-bikes. If this e-bike craze was properly regulated, it may well be a good thing, because it would be getting kids outside off their screens, at least into the broad daylight, which might have some positives. The problem is it's been completely abused along the way.
2: Someone countered that whole push for e-bikes, right? And they said it's just taking the actual effort and requirement out of riding a bike.
0: I mean, I'm not exaggerating. I've seen plenty of kids in my area.
2: Yeah.
0: When I say kids, they're probably about 13, 14, so teenagers, riding their e-bikes, one hand on the handlebars, the other hand with the phone.
2: Oh, see, that's infuriating. But see, I notice it a lot when you go out with, say, parents out at cafes and you see them and they chuck their kids an iPad to keep them quiet. Because remember, growing up, we didn't have iPads, but cafe culture wasn't a thing.
0: No.
2: It wasn't, you know, but now that it is, but I have this strict rule now where there's no iPads or technology while you're eating. And if we go to cafes, and of course they can get a bit rowdy, they're kids. You can't expect them to sit still. I take a little pencil case of colouring in pencils and some paper.
0: Certainly that's what we do around our dinner table. There's no phones at the dinner table, even with three teenagers.
2: Amen, Clinton.
0: We'll talk next week.
2: Looking forward to it.
0: The fabulous Lucy Zelich every Wednesday afternoon on Sydney Now. Coming up in the next hour of the program, MG with the latest Origin news. And Australia's lost to Bangladesh in the cricket. Mark Geyer after 5:30.
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3: It's 5 o'clock. Good afternoon. I'm Madeline McNeil. Nurses say a growing bed block crisis in New South Wales is a complex issue with many contributing factors as the state government lays blame at the Commonwealth's feet. The state health ministers unveiled a strategy to ease pressure on public hospitals as around 1,300 patients wait to be transferred onto aged care services or onto the NDIS. The Nurses and Midwives Association General Secretary Katrina Bauer has told Clinton Maynard that's not the only issue occurring in the system.
4: Now that we've had the ratios roll out in EDs, has helped the presentations in ED when they arrive, but they're waiting for beds in the hospital. The back end of the hospital is quite full, and, you know, there are increased lengths of stay because we just do not have the nursing staff.
3: Police are investigating an attempted shooting outside a school in Sydney's southwest. A 44-year-old man and his 15-year-old daughter were sitting in a ute at Fairfield West when a man dressed in black approached and tried to fire. Detectives are investigating whether the weapon jammed and say it is gang-related. An additional 19 charges have now formally been laid against accused Bondi gunman Naveed Akram, as his case was mentioned briefly in court. 15 people were killed when two men opened fire on Hanukkah celebrations at Bondi Beach last year. 24-year-old Akram's now facing almost 80 charges. His lawyer says the case still has a fair way to go.
7: There's still a brief to be served. There's still a lot more brief to be served. So until that time comes, we're really not in a position to enter any pleas.
3: One Nation leader Pauline Hanson is defending a fundraising promotion to pay for ads criticising Labor and the Prime Minister. The Fire the Liar campaign's already raised hundreds of thousands of dollars. The donation drives in response to a similar campaign being run by Labor to stop One Nation's momentum. Senator Hanson says she understands people are doing it tough, but claims she's prepared to do something about it.
8: Tax to the hilt. Small businesses are going under. There's no incentive to work anymore. Where's the incentive for the young ones? Where's their ability to possibly own their own home one day? This government has just driven this country into the ground. And I appreciate the support from the Australian people, and I'm going to keep fighting them till we get some our country back.
3: Latest ABS data shows the number of days lost to industrial disputes on work sites has fallen by 71% in the last year. The construction sector is welcoming the numbers, but warns the government must continue its work in stamping out union corruption. And Upper House MP Mark Latham has failed in a legal bid to overturn a judgment he defamed independent MP Alex Greenwich in a homophobic tweet. In finance, the All Ords closed up 32 points at 88.57, one Australian dollar buying 70.1 US cents.
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1: West Tigers players have held an honesty session to address their humiliating 68-0 loss to the Panthers. Forward Kai Pearce-Paul says players took accountability for their performance while watching a replay of the game.
5: A lot of the boys actually, you know, spoke up. 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
4: Around Centennial Park, there's a stack on Lang Road. M4, as you go outbound, becomes unpleasant from Homebush, and we can blame some of that on a truck breakdown on the M4 at Merrylands, pointing west. Traffic lights out at Beacon Hill, Warringah Road at Ellis Road. Now, Lane Cove Road, I don't like that much. South through Top Ride, it's heavy. Around North Ride, just bleh. 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I'm Steve Carline on your traffic leader, 2GB.
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8: Partly cloudy with a shower or two and light winds. A shower or two tomorrow, 14 to 21 degrees in the city, 11 to 22 in the west. Looking ahead, a possible shower Friday, partly cloudy Saturday and a shower or two Sunday. Right now in town, it's 19 degrees, the same at Lucas Heights. It's 18 degrees at Campbelltown and Gosford and 20 at Bankstown. I'm Madeline McNeil. 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
9: 5:07, great to have your company this evening. We told you about a fire at Beacon Hill. Mars called in just before the 5 o'clock news, a house fire. We've just had confirmation from New South Wales Fireys. An electrical box went up in flames on Brooker Avenue, Beacon Hill. That was in the last hour. New South Wales Fire and Rescue have sent 3 trucks to the scene. They have contained the fire, so that is good news. They're still there protecting the area. They're waiting for the Energy Authority to arrive on the scene and actually ensure that it is safe to leave. But that should mean, hopefully, the traffic clears up pretty quickly.
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9: Police are now conducting a major operation to search for a gunman after a bungled attempt to kill a man outside a Sydney school. Now, this has only come to light this afternoon, and quite frankly, this is frightening. I'm just watching video from security footage of what unfolded yesterday afternoon in Fairfield. It's outside the Westfield Sports High School. It's around school pickup time. And there is a ute parked near the school. And inside the ute is a 44-year-old man. He is the driver of the vehicle. In the front seat, what's believed to be his 15-year-old daughter. Now, a man approaches, and we've now had this confirmed by the police, approaches that ute. He's completely dressed in black. He has a black balaclava. He points a gun at the windscreen of this ute. He appears to fire a shot, but there appears to have been some problem with the gun. The gun hasn't gone off. Now, I'm having a look at some video, and this is just caught on security cameras from some nearby homes. And the man and the daughter, they get out of the car and then they sprint down the road trying to flee to safety. The man's wearing a yellow high-vis shirt and his daughter is wearing some black clothing. Now, they're safe. They're okay and they've been assisting the police. Police are still searching for this man. Now, they believe this is gangland related. How it's connected with all the shootings in recent times, we don't yet know. But of course, on the weekend in Punchbowl,

0: There was a shooting at a function centre whereby there was going to be a wake for the leader of the coconut cartel who was killed in Vietnam. This is part of the war between the coconut cartel and the Alamedines. We don't know if this particular incident is related to just that, but so many of the shootings that we have experienced in the past 3 months in Sydney have been about this war between the Alamedines and this coconut cartel, who used to be associated with the Alamedines. They were the hired help at one point. So no doubt more will be known in the next couple of days. But when you see father and his daughter, and we don't know if the father, for instance, who was the attended target, we don't know if he was known to the police. When you see him trying to protect his daughter and run away, it is chilling stuff.
1: Driving you home and driving the agenda. Clinton Maynard on Sydney Now.
0: I've just had a couple of messages asking for an update in the fundraising efforts by One Nation in their new Fire the Liar campaign. Well, they've been asking for $27 donations. They're aiming to raise $1 million to help combat the campaign that Labor launched yesterday, where they asked for $27 donations to run a campaign against One Nation. Well, they're almost at the goal. So far, $807,000 has been raised. It's actually a tad now over $807,000, which is really quite extraordinary. I suggested at the start of the program, maybe the coalition needed to do something similar, gain a bit of traction, build up some funds. And I suggested maybe an $18 donation. I say $18 because that's the primary vote at the moment based on the latest news poll. They have 18% support. So why not undercut Labor on $27, undercut One Nation on $29, offer value for money for a donation? The only problem with it is, well, for value for money, they'd actually need to win an election so those donating get something in return, and that's unlikely.
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1: If it's happening in Sydney, you'll hear it on Sydney Now with Clinton Maynard on 2GB.
0: Now, just talking about political donations, for years the coalition has gone nowhere near matching Labor when it comes to generating donations. And one of the reasons for that is the union movement. The reason the Labor Party was set up is to be the political arm of the union movement. So unions donate millions of dollars in total to Labor Party, both at a state and federal level. And then in return, one would expect that the unions would get something once a Labor Party was elected to government, whether it's a state or a federal level. Now, in New South Wales, the result has been significant pay rises for many workers, and that'll be welcomed by some people. But at a federal level, it seems the result of unions gaining more power within government, it seems the result of that has been more industrial action. James Mattias joins me. He is from HR Nicholas, their executive director. G'day, James.
3: Hello, Clinton. How are you?
0: It seems that the number of strikes has increased since Labor came to power.
3: Clinton, it's off the charts now. And of course, as you say, this is the age-old story of when Labor wins off the back of union support and money, then unions get to run rampant through the economy. And the figures out this afternoon show that days lost to industrial action led by unions has now breached 200,000 over the year. And if you look at it, it's actually as a result, a direct result of the decisions made by the Albanese government. There's no coincidence in this whatsoever. So the paymasters have come and banged on the door and said, we got you in, our millions of dollars and many man hours of support, and now we want you to change the laws and make concessions so that we can do whatever we like.
0: So this is just par for the course, though, isn't it? Because reality is unions fund the Labor Party. Then once the Labor Party forms government, they want something in return.
3: Well, this is the whole thing. And, I mean, it's a question that I ask you and your listeners. It's something that I've been asking for a while. Rightly, if a business goes to a political party with bags full of cash and says, take the cash and in return we want you to change the law so we can do better, that's called corruption. But then on the flip side of that, when the union movement turns up year on year with bags full of cash and says, when you win government, we've put you there and we want you to change the laws so that we can do better business, that's somehow not corruption. And that's been going on for years and years and years. And the frightening part about what we're seeing in these figures is that every year since the Albanese government has come to power, union strike action has increased because they've been emboldened by these legislative changes made by the Albanese government. And of course, what we're doing is we're fast tracking us to go right back to the 80s when we were seeing 1 million days per year lost to industrial action. And that is just not what our economy can afford at this crucial time.
0: But is it a reality you've got unemployment quite low? Really, I mean, I know there have been increases in the past 6 months, but relatively we have full employment. That means that the workforce, in effect, has a lot more power.
3: Well, I mean, it all lies in the detail here, Clinton, because the Albanese government is doing it once again, what it does best, which is hire more public sector workers. I mean, it was so surprising to read that just in 2024, 8 out of 10 new jobs were created in the public sector. Now, that's come off a little bit now and unemployment has started to rise. But had it not been for the Albanese government spending billions of dollars of extra taxpayers, and of course in Victoria and New South Wales as well to a certain extent, then unemployment would have already been going up.
0: Mm. What's the answer to all this? How do we reduce industrial action? Just give in?
3: Well, mate, I'll just say it through this way. If the Albanese government was keen on getting strike action down, the first thing that they should do is undo the first thing that they did when they came to power, which is reinstate the Australian Building and Construction Watchdog. I mean, that would be the first place to start.
0: Well, we all know, based on what's been exposed in recent years, the CFMEU has been riddled with corruption for decades, and yes, efforts have been made to clean it up, but we still hear stories.
3: Yeah, absolutely. I mean, and you see the stories from the previous Trade Union Royal Commission and various other things. I mean, what's going on in the worksite? The exploitation, the threatening behaviour, criminal activity. Now we find out the $15 billion of corruption committed. Where does this stop? And when does the Albanese government, or in fact any Labor government, stand up, grow a spine, and stand up to these people?
0: But to be fair, though, there is still an important role for unions, is there not?
3: Undoubtedly. And, of course, there are a lot of hard-fought gains that they've had right back to, you know, recently we celebrated, I think it was the 140th anniversary of the stonemasons downing tools in at Melbourne University and striking for the eight-hour workday. I mean, the unions form a vital part of any economy, frankly. But what this is, what is happening now is overreach. And we also need to see this through the prism of this is a movement which is trying desperately to regain relevance. They only have 7.9% of the private sector workforce, 13% overall. They are struggling for relevance, but they are doing it in the wrong way. I agree with you. Unions form a vital part of any economy.
0: Good to talk to you, James.
3: Good to chat, Clinton. Thank you.
0: James Attias from HR Nicholas. He's the executive director, 131873. Look, maybe you've run a business, maybe you've run a small to medium business, and you've been the victim, effectively, of these industrial campaigns. What impact does it have on you? Let me know. 131873 is the number.
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0: Boy, we've got a cracking Coil of the Day prize this week as well, thanks to our good friends at Olympia Splendid, a Caldo Plus Wi-Fi heater. 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We'll give it away on Friday, but everyone who calls the next couple of days will go into consideration for this one. So this is a heater completely controlled via your phone through Wi-Fi, so you can make sure your home is nice and toasty. If you'd like to have your say, 131873, the number.
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2: Near West Point Blacktown, there's a praying on David Lane. Crash on Windsor Road at Box Hill, west of Nelson Road. And also, Windsor Road through Windsor seems a pretty popular way to get home. And there's a bit of action on Currajong Road, north through Richmond as well. A truck's broken down on the M4 at Marylands. Westbound traffic's lined up from Homebush. And east on the M4, there's a crash at Holroyd at the off-ramp to Church Street. Traffic lights at Beacon Hill are out. Wirringa Road at Ellis Road. I'm Steve Carline on Sydney's 2GB.
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0: 19 past five, I was going to talk on the program today about shoplifting and a really worrying rise in the number of violent incidents in retail stores. I'll take a look at this one closely tomorrow because we're going to speak with one of our listeners who's been a victim and as a result has quit her job. She worked for 10 years for a particular big retail chain. She can't cope with it anymore. We'll talk about that one tomorrow. 131873 is our number. Come to your calls in a moment as well. When the weather gets colder, and it is getting colder, the excitement heats up. It is snow time at Hunter Valley Gardens. Hunter Valley Gardens becomes a winter wonderland in the heart of wine country. 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You can build a snowman in the mega snow play zone. You can hold tight on the speedy giant ice toboggan. You can grab your skates to show your style in the awesome ice skating rink. Super cool rides, tasty snacks, live entertainment. 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Snow time in the garden. It is so much fun for everyone. Would have been, probably about 7 years ago. So the kids, who are now all teenagers, the kids were much younger. And, of course, our children at the time, they'd never been to the snow. So I took them to the Hunter Valley Gardens. We stayed in Cessnock. Cessnock was a lovely place to stay. It was only a short drive to the Hunter Valley Gardens the next morning. And we had the time of our lives. They loved the indoor toboggan. They loved all the, it's man-made snow, but it's great. If your kids have never been to the snowy mountains, and great to take them down to the snowy mountains, but if you want to give them a taste of what it's like, take them to Snow Time in the Garden. Snow Time in the Garden, Hunter Valley Gardens, from the 27th of June through to the 26th of July. So in a few weeks' time, you can book at this website, hvg.com.au. I think I might have to go back.
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0: More than 5,500 people have attended the state funeral this afternoon at the MCG for AFL legend Neil Danaher, but the former Australian of the Year, more than an AFL legend, the contribution he has made to this country through his focus on MND has been extraordinary. He has raised tens of millions of dollars to try to fight this horrible disease. And governments could actually take a leaf from his book and do the same by contributing more. His wife, Jan, spoke at the service.
12: As with every family, facing an MND diagnosis doesn't prepare you for being told there is no treatment, no cure, and that the life expectancy is around 27 months. It's devastating, and it was almost impossible to believe. It wasn't easy, it was incredibly difficult. But we faced each challenge together and we never gave up. But MND doesn't define Neil. Neil is defined by his character, his integrity, his humility, his honesty, his strength and resilience, his love of family and friends, and his wonderful love of laughter. This is how we will remember Neil. I love you, darling. Thank you.
0: Jan Danaher. The Prime Minister, Anthony Albanese, also spoke.
13: Neil Danaher was a hero. When confronted with an adversity that most of us simply cannot imagine, facing odds that could not be beaten, Neil chose to fight. In doing so, he gave new hope to thousands of Australians living their own struggle against motor neurone disease. And he inspired all of us with his courage, with his determination, with his humour and his invincible optimism. On behalf of all Australians, I offer our nation's heartfelt condolences to those who knew and loved Neil best.
0: The Prime Minister at the state funeral. Neil Danaher survived 13 years. The life expectancy once somebody is diagnosed with MND is tragically 2 years. Neil Danaher fought on and on. And I think he did so, not that I knew Neil, but I think he did so because it was his mission in life to draw focus on this cruel disease, to raise money for this disease. And the Danaher family has vowed today that his legacy won't stop there. They will continue to fight and they will continue to lead all the fundraising campaigns to fight MND. State Government Minister Anilak Chantavong is facing potentially a challenge for pre-selection in his own seat before the next state election. The election's only March, so it's now less than a year away, and of course Labor will be in the prime seat to win this election. The coalition, you'd have to say, isn't making a huge impact at the moment. But Anilak Chantavong is not beyond the realms of possibility he could lose the seat to one of his own. So he currently holds the seat of Macquarie Fields. He's the Corrective Services Minister. The rank and file within his seat in the local branches, according to the Telegraph this afternoon, are not happy. Now, one of the bigger branches in the area has passed a motion calling for him to face full pre-selection, which would be very rare for a sitting minister, a sitting front bencher. Members of the Ingleburn and Macquarie Fields branch have called for Labor to hold a full rank and file pre-selection in the seat to ensure that branch members are provided with a democratic right to have their say, voice and meaningful participation in the pre-selection process. According to James O'Doherty today in the Telegraph, branch members are complaining about his performance and local engagement, accusing Mr. Chantavong ignoring his local community. To be honest, I'm not surprised, not necessarily with just Anilak Chantavong, but when you have ministers who have a range of portfolios to look after, you often wonder what happens to their constituents. I mean, even with somebody like the Premier or an opposition leader, do those local issues that you elect an MP for, are they just forgotten about? Well, it seems in this case, in Macquarie Fields, they may have been. And Anilak Chantavong faces a fight to hold on to his seat. Not a bad day on the stock market today. The ASX 200 up by almost 50 points. We'll check money news with James Willis after 5:30.
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2: There's a prang east on the M4 at Holroyd at the off-ramp to Church Street, and a truck's conked out on the M4 at Merrylands. That's affecting westbound movement. A house fire and power failure at Beacon Hill have taken out traffic lights on Warringah and Ellis Roads. There's a crash on Windsor Road, Box Hill, a little west of Nelson Road, and at Blacktown, a prang on David Lane. Pacific Highway has grumpy spots at Chatswood, Lindfield and Pimble. I'm Steve Carline with traffic every 10 minutes on Sydney's 2GB.
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0: Tomorrow on the show, we'll bring you an update from NAB. We've put it to them about what happened at the Newtown branch when one of our listeners went in, wanted to make a deposit, and he was told, sorry, we're too busy. You'll have to come back in half an hour's time. Let's check our news headlines. And with the latest, Madeleine McNeil.
28: Hi, Clinton. Investigations are underway into an attempted shooting in Sydney's southwest, which police are treating as gang-related. A man and his 15-year-old daughter were threatened while sitting in a ute during school pickup at Fairfield West, and detectives believe their attacker's gun jammed when he tried to fire. The Nurses Union says bed block issues in public hospitals go beyond patients waiting for aged care or disability services as the state government demands the Commonwealth do more to address the issue. Alleged Bondi gunman Naveed Akram has been charged with 19 additional offences over the terror attack on top of 59 already laid against the 24-year-old. And Neil Danaher has been described by the Prime Minister as a hero during a state funeral for the AFL legend and MND campaigner at the MCG. In sport, Rabbitohs coach Wayne Bennett says Latrell Mitchell will return from a back injury in round 17 against the Eels. That would put the strike centre in contention for the Blues side in State of Origin 3. Thanks, Clinton. There'll be more news and sport at 6.
0: Thank you, Maddie. 131873, our number, 19 degrees in the coast. It's 18 degrees in Campbelltown.
29: Finance update.
0: James Willis hosting Money News from 7 o'clock tonight. Not a bad day in the markets.
30: Yeah, not bad, Clinton, but still pretty flat and all eyes are on the US and Iran, and we're just praying for some sort of ceasefire. Every day you hear that it's almost close. It's about to happen. Trump is saying one thing, Iran is saying another. But anyway, with any luck, we're going to have a freight action back to full capacity pretty soon, and the oil price will stabilise once and for all. But in the meantime, the ASX 200 up 49 points, so 0.5%, 8,653 close. And the Aussie dollar has dipped a little bit, but still buying above 70 US cents.
0: You'll focus on this issue on your program tonight, a major warning regarding the Labor government's 5% deposit scheme.
30: You know what? There's a lot of families that it's probably worth having a listen to this tonight. We're going to speak to a financial advisor who has written a very, very good opinion piece about the fact that 61,000 homeowners used this 5% deposit scheme during the last financial year. By the way, if you're a single parent, it's only a 2% deposit under the government's plan. Taxpayers will underwrite the rest.
0: Yep.
30: But what has happened when prices have gone backwards, Clinton, over the last few months for a range of factors, suddenly there are people in negative equity where their home is worth less than the value of their 30-year mortgage. So if they had to sell all of a sudden, they're in a disastrous situation where they're not going to get a cent back from the bank and they're going to own the bank money. They're going to owe the bank money.
0: If you keep your home for a few years, you're going to be okay. The problem's going to be, given times are tough and things can go wrong, you lose your job, something like that, family circumstances, if you suddenly have to sell, that's when that's going to hurt.
30: Well, that's true. And so the whole point of what we're going to go through tonight is whether we have given people access. And by the way, we all know housing affordability is the number one issue for young people. And I understand that. And I've been through this with myself and my brother, so I get it. But the question is whether with only a 5% deposit, if you are handing someone the keys to a 30-year mortgage who may not be equipped to service that with the repayments and the savings and the financial measures required, and you've given them a paddle a couple of years before they were ready. The other thing is there's no income threshold on this, so you could be getting paid $1 million. As long as it's your first home in Australia, you can access the scheme. You can also be a permanent resident, as 50,000 permanent residents have done, and you could own 10 properties in America or the UK or India or China. And as long as it's your first property here, well, you can access this 5% deposit scheme. By the way, from what I can read as well, if someone decided this is too tough, I'm going back to my country of origin, who's going to pick up the bill? I think taxpayers are going to pick up the difference. But there's a reason banks want a 20% deposit, Clinton. That's
0: the thing. The thing is, and we don't offer financial advice in this program. Please seek your own. But buying a property, particularly first home, but any house that you're going to live in, is an emotional experience. And we can all get caught up in the excitement, particularly if you're going to auction. But my simple advice to anybody looking to get into the market or buying a purchase is consult with your family as well, just to give you a bit of clear perspective. And I'm casting my mind back now. We've owned our current place for 17 years, 18 years. But I remember going to a mortgage broker, and this was before 5% deposits, obviously. Now, you could have a 10% deposit. I think we went higher than that.
30: Yeah.
0: But the variety of the amount of money we would be lent back in those days was anything ranging from $400,000 to $1.2 million. I'm talking 17 years ago.
30: Yeah.
0: And I knew I could sit down and do the calculations about what I thought I could afford. I could have taken the 1.2, but I knew that was going to get me in trouble.
30: No, that's it. And look, to be honest, there's a situation at the moment where there's a lot of people that borrowed at 0.1 at the start of COVID and are now mortgaged up to their eyeballs. But what I think where the government has got this wrong is they're trying to manipulate the deposit angle of it. So
0: absolutely,
30: you get in with 5% instead of fixing the supply issue, which would inevitably bring prices down. If you had more supply, well, it would at least stabilize prices for the time being. But the other issue, when you talk to developers, construction costs have gone up so much. It's very difficult to get anything under $1 million as a new build anymore. And that's permanent. That is permanent.
0: We could spend the next 3 hours talking about this, but just one last point I'm making, James. You know, I've just done my road trip to Melbourne and back over the last weekend. And you drive through the outskirts of Sydney, and it strikes you, and a lot of people who head out to the new Western Sydney International Airport in the coming months will know this, there is still so much land in Sydney. We're not short of physical land. We're short of the infrastructure surrounding that land, which is obviously essential. State government can't afford to develop that infrastructure. Look at the plan for no new metros. And secondly, the cost of actually developing the land from the private sector's point of view.
30: Well, that's right. There needs to be more of that. And there's been examples like Box Hill in Sydney where they had all these new homes. I've been out there. I've seen them. They're these magnificent new townhouses and apartments. And there was no school until the Minns government said, we'll give you a school. And there's people that haven't had water connected for years on end. Brand new, you know, roads that don't connect properly. So that's where governments have got to start doing their heavy lifting to say, we'll build the infrastructure, you get the homes in place. Because it's very, very hard to build anything for under $1 million now. But I think the devil is going to be in the details of this 5% deposit scheme, and there'd be some young people struggling a lot at the moment.
0: James will be listening tonight.
30: Thank you, mate.
0: James Willis with Money News tonight from 7.
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0: Well, it should remain dry this evening. There is the chance of a shower or two right now across the city, 17 degrees in most suburbs. Tomorrow, the forecast is for a possible shower with a top of 21 degrees. Friday, partly cloudy, 21. Saturday, partly cloudy, 22. Sunday, a shower or two and 20 degrees.
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0: Let's talk sport. The highest quality architectural glass, shower screens, balustrades, fencing, splashbacks manufactured right here in Sydney. You can't go past Palmer's Glass. Good afternoon, Mark Geyer.
1: Good afternoon, Clinton. Always great to be in studio with you, buddy, on a Wednesday. How you been?
0: Oh, on fire.
1: You are. It's been a busy show, isn't it?
0: The issue of banks, it always gets our listeners fired up. And we're going to focus on this again tomorrow. But I can't get over the fact somebody makes it all the way to a counter.
1: I know.
0: Goes to make a deposit and the bank teller says, oh, no, sorry, I'm too busy. Can you come back in half an hour? There's no one else in the branch. Anyway, we'll talk about that tomorrow.
1: Frustrating.
0: NRL news to start with. The Bulldogs have signed a new hooker.
1: Well, it's a good signing because he's been on fire for the Panthers. It's Freddie Lussick. And Freddie's only 25, but the Bulldogs will be his fifth club. That means the Penrith production line continues to thrive. Just this time it's not just a junior. It's a bit of a journeyman who has set the Panthers on fire with Mitch Kenny being out. So that's a really good signing for the Bulldogs.
0: With Freddie Lussick, he's played for the Roosters, the Dragons, now Penrith. He's off to the Bulldogs.
1: Warriors.
0: Yeah. So Roosters, Dragons, Warriors, Penrith. He's only 25. Yeah, so he just spends a year at each club, does he?
1: Well, I'm not really sure. He's a Manly junior. I know his brothers are on the on the north side of Sydney. So just in other news as well, and I'm not sure how much we can worry about this, but Mitchell Moses and Casey McLean both failed to train today in New South Wales camp, but there is thought that it's only precautionary and they'll be right tomorrow to train. If they're not, I'll start to worry a touch, I would imagine.
0: Look, I love Mitchell Moses like a brother. And he's got an excellent kicking game.
1: Yeah, he has.
0: Really worries me having him in the team.
1: Yeah, I'm...
0: He hasn't played.
1: I'm betwixt and between. I think I've gone down the road where why are we worried when we've got someone like Strange who played so great.
0: Well, just put him in the side. But say, Mitch, thanks then, for your efforts, but you're not ready.
1: And then I'm thinking, well, you know what? We need all the help we can get with Cleary's kicking game.
0: Then again, we only won at the end because they were a man down.
1: You know what? And with 3 seconds to go.
0: Fair
1: play. So I think we've got a bolster. Look, Payne Haas is back. That's a massive in for us. And welcome, well done to Dylan Lucas, who we spoke about last night on your show. Congratulations for joining the fraternity.
0: Now, away from rugby league, massive cricket news. Firstly, before we get on to what's happening with the Australian team, Ben Stokes looks like he might retire. Well, he's gone into the blue.
1: He's been involved in another late night fracas with fast bowler Gus Atkinson. After their first test win over New Zealand, they were out early hours of the morning. Apparently someone from a rugby union club started arguing with them. Punches were thrown and, he's not doing a good job dispelling the boozy culture that's been leveled at the Poms under Brendan McCallum and himself. So, there is word from a lot of England internationals that he will give the captaincy away.
0: Nothing good ever happens after midnight if you play sport.
1: Isn't that the truth? I never used to believe that until I got a little bit older and wiser. And then now anything past 10 o'clock, I put my slippers on and I feel like I'm 90.
0: Well, when my kids do reach that age, and they're not far
1: off.
0: 11:59.
1: Yes.
0: You're home in bed, 11:59.
1: Yep.
0: That's going to be the rule in the Maynard household. Now, a lot of people didn't even realise this, but Australia's playing one-day cricket at the moment, and we've gone down to Bangladesh.
1: Well, nearly 21 years to the day, the Aussies were last beaten by Bangladesh, the only time they've beaten us in one days. In 2005, they won by 4 balls back then, the Bangladesh, but they won by 81 runs overnight. Bangladesh were, they got, I don't know, 279, Australia all out for a 190. They were woeful. You know what, Clinton? I don't watch one-day cricket anymore. I used to love it. I used to really love the one dayers until T20 come along.
0: I'm going to make a big call here.
1: Drum roll? No.
0: Get rid of it, right?
1: Yeah.
0: You keep it for the World Cup. You have the 50-50 World Cup. Look, you'll need to have some sort of practice matches somewhere as well.
1: I didn't recognise half of our team. It's getting like the Australian Rugby Union team.
3: Just focus on the 20. For the short form of the game, just focus on the 2020. That's clearly where the money is.
1: Yeah.
3: They need the content for paid television, understand all streaming services. So they'll still need to have tournaments, but just replace these Mickey Mouse one day tournaments with another Mickey Mouse 2020 that no one cares about, but we need the content for TV.
1: Yeah, I agree. And,
3: because if we're getting beaten, no offense to the Bangladesh side, I know they do their best, but if we're being beaten by Bangladesh, clearly we haven't taken it seriously.
1: 100%.
3: Have they named the best possible Australian side?
1: No.
3: Of course not. Is Pat Cummins playing?
1: No.
3: Right. Just give up on it. You replace it with 2020.
1: Yep.
3: Now, on a lighter note, I have never heard of this term, Romo. What is Romo?
1: Relief of missing out. You know Killian Murphy from Peaky Blinders? He's the famous Irish actor. He's the best actor.
3: That's a big Netflix show.
1: Probably the best actor in the world at the moment. Well, he says he's been
3: that's
1: said.
3: A big call.
1: You know, FOMO is a fear.
3: You ever seen Mel Gibson?
1: I like Mel Gibson.
3: Russell Crowe?
1: Killian Murphy at the moment has
3: Killian Murphy?
1: Has them both covered.
3: The best actor in the world.
1: 131873. Who is the best actor in the world as we speak? I will say that the phones will go ballistic with Killian Murphy.
3: Mate, Toadfish from Neighbours did a better job.
1: Oh, my God. You.
3: Okay, sorry. Romo.
1: So he doesn't do social media. He's a really private guy. And he says, a lot of people have FOMO. He says, I have Romo. It's relief. Of missing out.
3: Okay.
1: Not a fear of missing out.
3: So FOMO is the big fear of missing out.
1: Which I've got. My kids are doing something, or my mates are doing something, or my wife's doing something. I said, well, what about me?
3: Relief of missing
1: out. I'm fear, but he's got the relief. He doesn't like doing that stuff. You'd be a relief, wouldn't you?
3: Yeah, I think so.
1: You're down Killian Murphy's. Yeah.
3: It's just wonderful. I get invited to some sort of event or something. And if Emily, my executive producer, if she takes the invite, I'm just like, right, such a relief. I don't have to go to some, you know,
1: red corporate
3: carpet thing or something. She can go and take my
1: unless place. You win something like recently.
3: But
1: even then, it's a bit of a torture.
3: I'm not a social butterfly.
1: I know.
3: Right?
1: I know.
3: I'm a homebody. I just like to sit at home and
1: you know what?
3: Twang my guitar.
1: There's nothing wrong with that. Yeah. What? You what?
3: Twang my guitar.
1: Is that code or something?
3: No. MG, you'll be hosting.
1: Oh yes, tonight we've got Blake Solly and we've got from the Blues Origin camp, Victor Radley.
3: Blake Solly, big announcement from the Rabbitohs today with a special Jai Arrow jersey this week. Can you ask Blake, which is probably unlikely, but is he going to put his hand up for the boss of the NRL job?
1: He'd be a good job, he'd be good for
3: it. He's been rumoured that he could be a contender.
1: I think he's right in the top three, easy.
3: I think Peter Vlandy's his number one, with an asterisk.
1: Someone's been a little bit cheeky here and said Wally Lewis's son is the best actor in the world.
3: He was pretty good. Lewis.
1: Lincoln. Lincoln Lewis.
3: No, see, there was the footballer who played for the Bulldogs.
1: No, that was his son.
3: He was related. Was that kid?
1: No, that was...
3: There was a player for the Bulldogs and he got into trouble.
1: Yes, he stole a speaker.
3: He stole a Bluetooth speaker at Magic Round. Remember that guy? He was a Lewis, right?
1: Yes. Was he related to
3: him? He was a Lewis. I don't think he was Wally's son. And then
1: Lachlan Lewis.
3: Yeah, so there was Lachlan Lewis who stole the Bluetooth speaker.
1: Yeah, and his son is Lincoln.
3: Who was in Home and Away.
1: That's right. A great kid.
3: Yeah, I'm with you, Michael. I think he's a better actor than this Killian fella. Toadfish from Neighbours.
1: As Alf would say, struth.
3: Flaming heck. Flaming heck. Let's play the quiz. 131873 is our number. No getting question tonight. We're making it easy. If you'd like to play the quiz, jump on the line now. 131873 is our number. We've got tickets to give away to go and see Hans Zimmer live in Sydney later in the year.
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4: There's a crash on Parramatta Road, Forest Lodge, and two of three westbound lanes are closed around Ross Street. Hilltop Road, Merrylands, Prang there near Coleman Street. One long line of southbound misery starting with Lane Cove Road at North Ryde, across Ryde Bridge and along Concord Road at Rhodes. Silverwater Road suffering north at Silverwater. Water and south through Ermington and Victoria Road into Des Moines, particularly heavy from Gladesville Bridge. I'm Steve Carline with live and local traffic on 2GB.
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3: Nine News tonight with Peter Overton. And Pete, you'll be covering this breaking story about the attempted assassination in Fairfield.
8: Yes, Sydney's underworld war is threatening to boil over once again. This happened yesterday afternoon. A man and his 15-year-old daughter, will show you the vision of it, Clinton, as they ran for their lives. They were targeted outside Westfield Sports High in Fairfield West. A gunman running up to the pair, pointing a handgun at them during school pickup. The gun failed to fire. More on that at 6. Pictures out of Belfast. The streets are ablaze there. So are cars. Huge fires. Angry protesters taking to the streets after an attempted beheading. More on that. I was listening to Ben this morning as the One Nation donation meter just ramped up and ramped up. They're closing in on $1 million now. This political donations for One Nation in their anti-Labor campaign. Chris Minns has taken aim at Donald Trump with a pretty incredible impersonation. We'll show you that at 6. Also, a world first trial is offering fresh hope to families devastated by early onset Alzheimer's. Australians as young as 18, Clinton, are taking part in this global study. Really important story. Neil Danaher, state funeral today at the MCG. About 5,500 were there, from the Prime Minister to players to just members of the public, and the grandkids were just beautiful how they spoke of their pop. And in Origin News, we love a good injury narrative. Mitchell Moses, he didn't train today, and another player didn't train as well. We'll have more on that with Danny.
3: We'll be watching from 6. Thank you, Pete.
8: Thank you, Clinton.
3: Peter Overton with Nine News tonight.
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3: Lachlan Lewis was the nephew of Wally Lewis. He played 43 games for the Bulldogs, mostly in the halves, but there was a drama in 2021. During lockdown, he was stood down by the Bulldogs. Allegedly, he tried to sell on eBay a soundbar that had been provided by the NRL during the lockdown. The matter was referred to the NRL's integrity unit.
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3: 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Rob and Adam online this afternoon. Adam, you can go first, my friend.
34: Sounds great.
3: Your 30 seconds starts now. An easy one to start with. Diego Maradona is associated with which sport?
34: Soccer or football.
3: Correct. Which country did the author Dr. Seuss originate from? Where did he come from?
34: England.
3: America. What's the name of the band that Paul McCartney started after the Beatles?
34: Pass.
3: Wings. What's the most northern major city in the country?
34: Townsville.
3: No, it's Darwin. You finished on one, Adam. I thought you might do better than that. But you, hey, don't hang up. You've still got a big chance, I assure you. Rob, this is your challenge.
6: Yes.
3: Beat one. You can beat one, can't you?
6: I hope so.
3: All right. Your 30 seconds starts now. At Wimbledon tennis tournament, what colours do the players famously wear, dominated by one colour?
6: White.
3: Correct. What was the name of the peace treaty that ended the First World War?
6: Was it the Armistice?
3: No, the Treaty of Versailles. Which bridge is older in Sydney, the Anzac Bridge or the Pyrmont Bridge?
6: The Pyrmont Bridge.
3: Correct. You are the winner, Rob. Congratulations. We're going to send you tickets to go and see Hans Zimmer live, The Next Level. 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
16: Windsor Road at Rouse Hill has a west-facing breakdown just after Schofields Road, and at Beacon Hill, traffic lights are blacked out to Warringah and Ellis Road intersection. At Forest Lodge, Parramatta Road with a prang near Ross Street, and that's closed a couple of the westbound lanes. Hilltop Road at Merrylands has a crash near Coleman Street, and south on the Hume Motorway at Ingleburn, there's a truck breakdown at the off-ramp to Brooks Road. I'm Steve Carline with Traffic Every 10 Minutes on Sydney's 2GB.
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3: Horsey coming up after the 6 o'clock news with MG in studio.
1: Yeah, hello, Maynard. Yeah, MG is in. It's going to be a bumper show. We're going to talk to Victor Radley in Blues camp. We'll find out the latest on Mitchell Moses' hamstring.
3: Well, I thought he was great in the first game, to be honest. Once he came on, he just gave them that real energy.
1: I'd love to see him start. Just rip into Queensland from the kick.
3: But maybe it's good to have him off the bench, just to give him that injection.
1: Yeah, well, I'd rather him come on when it's not 20-0.
3: Yeah.
1: They need to fix those
3: starts. They
1: won't
3: be down to it. They can't start like that again.
1: Oh, well, it's the last three games, mate, so.
3: Yeah.
1: Laurie's got some work to do. Blake Solly will join us. Some tremendous stuff going on for Jai Arrow tomorrow night at that match between the Rabbitohs and the Broncos at a Coors Stadium. And we're also going to talk about who's the best Mr. Fix-It you've ever seen in rugby league? I asked that question because Hugo Savala is back into the halves. He's been popping up everywhere for the Roosters and doing a great job. So the best Mr. You know, think of like a Jason Croker at the Raiders years ago. You could put him in any position. There were some other guys.
3: Underrated player who has just that talent.
1: Anywhere and he'll do the job for you. So we're going to ask that question tonight. MG might even have a prize up for grabs.
3: We'll be listening after 6 o'clock. Horsey coming up with MG with Sports Today from 6 o'clock. James Willis has money news from 7 tonight. John Stanley taking you through the night. On the program tomorrow, we'll get a response from NAB about whether their branches are still accepting deposits. Thank you for your company over the past couple of hours. That's Sydney Now.
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2: It's 6 o'clock. Good evening. I'm Madeline McNeil. The number of stranded patients in New South Wales hospitals has reached the equivalent of enough beds for two Sydney hospitals. The state government says it will spend a huge amount to reduce the almost 1,300 patients stuck in hospitals waiting for aged care or NDIS funding. Health Minister Ryan Park says it's heartbreaking for the families of those stuck in the system.
4: State's hospitals are not places where people should be for long periods of time. They're not set up for it. They're not funded for it. It's not where you get that level of care. So I'm angry for those patients. I'm angry for their family members and I'm angry for the staff.
2: Investigations are underway into a shooting attempt in Sydney's southwest, believed to be a failed gangland hit. A 44-year-old man and his 15-year-old daughter were sitting inside a ute during school pickup in Fairfield West when a man in black approached and tried to fire into the vehicle. AFL icon and motor neuron disease campaigner Neil Danaher has been remembered as a hero with unshakable positivity at a state memorial in Victoria. Almost 5,500 people gathered at the MCG to farewell the Essendon legend who died last month after more than a decade battling MND. His sporting colleagues, the Prime Minister and songwriter Paul Kelly were among those to join Danaher's family in paying tribute. His grandson Cooper fondly remembering his pops.
5: When I was born, Pops couldn't hold me with his arms. He still found a way to rock me with his legs. Even when he couldn't talk, he used his machine to chat and called me and my brother Ollie cheeky monkeys.
2: The United States says nearly all missiles and drones launched by Iran have been intercepted. The US military struck 20 targets across Iran in retaliation for downing an army helicopter. Iran responded with strikes at US bases in Kuwait, Bahrain and Jordan, but the Americans claim the attacks were unsuccessful. The two helicopter pilots were rescued and are in a stable condition. And bargain hunters are being urged to be wary of deals which seem too good to be true as retailers launch end of financial year sales. Creating a fake sense of urgency and tacking on unnecessary extended warranties are among the tactics commonly used by brands to pressure shoppers into spending more than they planned. Mark Serrells from Choice says fake websites are known to pop up around major sales periods and social media platforms aren't great at filtering them out.
7: Be very aware of that. Watch out for things like discounts that are way, way, way too good to be true. Unusually spelled URLs like website names. Things like that you should watch out for.
2: In finance, the All Ords closed up 32 points, one Australian dollar buying 70.1 US cents.
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2: The Blues will be taking a new look left edge into State of Origin 2 in Melbourne. Mitchell Moses will line up at 5/8, while Casey McLean will start at centre after Stephen Crichton was ruled out with injury. Back rower Hudson Young says he's looking forward to seeing what McLean can do from the opening whistle.
6: You see what he does firsthand every week for the Panthers in his exceptional form, and I think what excites me is his speed. You're just throwing the ball and let him do his thing.
2: Rabbitohs coach Wayne Bennett says star centre Latrell Mitchell will return from injury in round 17 against the Eels, putting him in the frame for Origin 3. And Lionel Messi has scored in his 199th appearance for Argentina on the eve of the World Cup. The reigning champions beat Iceland 3-0 in their final warm-up game. It's 6:04. That's news and sport.
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0: At Forest Lodge has dropped a westbound lane because of a crash around Ross Street and a breakdown on Windsor Road, Rouse Hill. That's affecting your westbound adventure there after Schofields Road. A truck's given up on the Hume at Ingleburn, southbound at the off-ramp to Brooks Road. And a power failure at Beacon Hill has taken the traffic lights on Warringah Road and Ellis Road with it. I'm Steve Carline with live and local traffic on Sydney's 2GB.
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6: Partly cloudy with a shower or two and light winds. A shower or two again tomorrow, 14 to 21 degrees in the city, 11 to 22 in the west. Looking ahead, a possible shower Friday, partly cloudy Saturday and a shower or two Sunday. Right now in town, it's 19 degrees, the same at Bankstown. It's 18 at Lucas Heights, 17 at Campbelltown and Gosford. I'm Madeline McNeil. 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
8: Plenty for us to talk about this Wednesday evening. Great to have your company. Mark Geyer will be along shortly as co-host as we count down to State of Origin 2 next Wednesday night at the MCG. We'd love you to be part of the show as well. 131873 is the number, 0460 873 873 if you want to send a text. 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A couple of worries for the Blues, speaking of Origin. Mitchell Moses and Casey McLean were kept on very light duties during their first training session today at Wyong on the New South Wales Central Coast. Moses, he's coming off a hamstring injury, as we know, the most spoken about hamstring in rugby league. While McLean, he has an ankle complaint from that game against the Tigers on the weekend. We will cross shortly to Blues camp to speak with forward Victor Radley. Rabbitoh CEO Blake Solly will also join us. We'll chat to Blake about tomorrow night's clash with the Broncos at Accor Stadium, a night where the career of Jai Arrow will be celebrated. Wayne Bennett today unveiling a tribute jersey to Jai Arrow. It's a whiteout strip. The only thing visible is the playing number and Jai Arrow's name on the back. So it will be an emotional night, and make sure you get out to Accor Stadium if you can. We'll speak to Blake about that shortly. As you would have seen and heard throughout the afternoon, the man who has led the fight against MND in Australia, Neil Danaher, was farewelled at a state funeral today at the MCG. It was a very fitting service for an incredible man, a former Australian of the Year. Paul Kelly performed leaps and bounds. There wasn't a dry eye in the house. On a lighter note, congratulations to the Matildas, who bounced back from a game one loss to beat Mexico 3-1 in front of 18,000 fans at CommBank Stadium last night. Caitlin Ford scored the final goal of the match in her 150th game for Australia. So well done to Caitlin, who was on the show just last week. Adam Hawes with you this Wednesday, the 10th of June. Welcome to Sports Today. And it's a warm welcome to my co-host for this evening, Mark Guy. Hello, MG.
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8: can.
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8: I'll give you a full wrap if we win. We'll talk, start

0: of Origin in just a minute, MG, but I want to toss this one up. It's on the club front.
1: Yeah.
0: Who's the best Mr. Fix-It you've ever seen in rugby league? What I mean by that is the player you can pop in any position and they get the job done. I'm talking about Hugo Savala from the Roosters. Yeah. He's gone back into the halves this weekend for their match against the Dolphins. He's played, what, center? He's played in the halves, lock. He goes every, and he plays well.
2: The first person who comes to my mind is Craig Wing, obviously. But, if outside of that, I think of someone who's played maybe five positions in a team, and that's someone like Sean Berrigan.
0: Sean Berrigan,
2: played center, 5'8", halfback, hooker, and from the bench. And then you get someone like Luke Lewis, who's played wing, center, 5'8", lock, second row.
0: Yeah.
2: So you wouldn't have thought of Louis as that type of Mr. Fix-It. And while we're on that, I think the days of the utility are gone. I think now that we can have six people on the bench, you don't need a utility because you can have specialist positions on the bench.
0: That's sad.
2: It is sad. Mm. So we're walking down memory lane tonight. Give us your best Mr. Fix-It, your best ever utility player in rugby league. And guess what I've got?
0: What you got?
2: I've got a pair of socks for the best caller.
0: The calls will flood in. What about Daniel Waggon? Remember him from Parramatta?
2: Great call.
0: Yeah, he played halves, centres, wing, back row.
2: Kurt Gidley?
0: Yeah.
2: Fullback?
0: There's so many great names. It'd be a shame to lose those because they have a place in a footy team.
2: Well, they did until we had six people on the bench. Now we can have specialists in them positions.
0: Mm.
2: Like the utility used to be one of the best positions you could be in a footy team. And I dare say that if the utility was still as valuable as it once was, Connor Watson would have been in this team.
0: Yeah.
2: If it wasn't six on the bench in New South Wales team.
0: Let us know your best Mr. Fix-It. 131873 is the number. 0460873873 is the text line. Pair of MGs.
2: MG Active Socks.
0: MG Active Socks.
2: Yes.
0: You want to get yourself a pair of those. Let's talk some State of Origin now. Now, MG, should we be worried in the Blues camp, that is, given that Mitchell Moses, well, he did some light training today, and Casey McLean did zero training today because of an ankle injury. So there's two pretty key players not involved in training today.
2: Well, we're still a week out from tonight, aren't we? We're almost 24, almost the exact week from tonight. I don't think so. I think tomorrow, if they're still in that type of situation, yeah, we worry a bit. I think Laurie knows going into this camp exactly where Mitchell Moses was at, and the injury that Casey McLean got on the weekend was more of a bone jar than a torn, whatever they get, they syndesmosis or lateral ligaments or whatever they get. But, I think he'll be fine. And I think I look at this team, and I think we look a little bit stronger than we did in game one because I think Stephen Crichton has been playing with an injury. And I think it just finally caught up with him, the poor bugger. Having a fit Casey McLean take his spot, it excites me. It excites me to have Payne Haas back in this forward pack. I feel for Olakau'atu. I really do, because I don't think he can do anything physically more to keep his spot in the New South Wales team. But I really like the fact that someone like Dylan Lucas gets his first opportunity to put the Blues jersey on and joins the fraternity. So
0: why did he lose his spot then, Olakau'atu?
2: I don't know. Well, they'd have reasons, of course. The coaching staff would have their reasons, but I know that Queensland would be happy about it.
0: Yeah.
2: Because he terrorised Munster on several occasions. Once they got a bit of a roll on, they started to come back in the game. Olakau'atu was the one who ran at Munster and terrorised him. So they'd be happy that he's not in the team. But look, saying that, I love the fact we've plucked some kid from, and Dylan Lucas isn't just someone who's been plucked from obscurity.
0: Yeah.
2: We've been talking about him for about 6 months about his chances of playing in the blue jersey. Well, guess what? He can score a try. He runs like a centre, and he's aggressive in defence. So, welcome, buddy.
0: Yeah, he's no chump, is he? He's been in great form for Newcastle. He offers some serious power on the edge. Not that Hamali Olakau'atu doesn't either, but look, Laurie, I think he recognised we needed to change the team up because without Kalen Ponga getting sent off, the Blues lose that game. So he's made a key change. He's copping some flack for it.
2: I don't know why. Mm. I don't know why.
0: Yeah, so listen, I want to play some audio now from Hudson Young because he has spoken about Dylan Lucas, the young Newcastle back rower, coming into the Blues side.
3: Yeah, I think he's built for this arena, and everyone's seen the form that he's in at the moment. He's playing exceptional footy and up to the New South Wales standard, and he gets his chance this game, and really excited for him. Yeah, I've known Dylan for a while now. I've been from Newcastle off the field, and I think quality, everyone sees how good he attacks, but he also works really hard in defence, and he's got fast legs, and that's what we need.
0: Yeah, fast legs. I watched him play against my Eels, and he ran 50 metres for a couple of tries, and he left fullback Isaiah Ongi in his dust so he could move.
2: Did I hear right that he's another guy who the Dragons...
0: He's from the South Coast.
2: He's from the South Coast.
0: Yeah, so he slipped the net.
2: Holy moly. Sorry to rub it in, Johnny.
0: We've got a stack of calls coming in for
2: utilities.
0: Mr. Fix. We're going to get to it in just a sec, so hang on the line there. But my issue, MG, and I brought this up with Laurie Daly on last night's show, is the starts for New South Wales. So the last three games, 26-6 down, 20-0 down, 20-6 down. To me, they need more fire to start a game. What is the best way to do that? Did you have someone, or was it you, who went around headbutting lockers? How do you get players fired up to get out there and rip in?
2: It's an individual thing. I never headbutted lockers or punch walls or any of that type of stuff. I remember once that 2-minute knock on the door came from the touch judge, it was always that was my go time. I'd never really thought about running out onto the field until the touch judge would come and knock on the door and say, Penrith or New South Wales or Sydney or City, or Australia, you got 2 minutes. And that's when I'd start to get my anxiety levels up around where they should be to get running out on a footy field in such a big game. So, I used to feed off the other guys in my team, players like Chris Mortimer when he came to Penrith, and Brandy was always that kind of subdued leader. He didn't say much, but he just, you know, whatever he did on the field, he's led by his actions. Royce Simmons was always a bit of a chanter. You know, come on, let's go, let's do this, let's. Peter Kelly, when he came to the club, his eyes would roll before a game, and I'd say, I'm coming after that bloke. Wherever you run, I'm running. So, yeah, look, it's just, you feed off each other. And, you know, this is a big occasion for the New South Welshmen going down to Melbourne, which, to wrap up the series is massive.
0: If you could give a pep talk to one of the Blues before kickoff, who would it be?
2: Oh, it'd be the guy who just spoke, or the guy we're about to speak to later, Victor Radley, and just say, you know, Victor, this could be an amazing journey for you, but you know, don't forget they run without heads.
0: You need him to get a green light like you got.
2: No more green lights.
0: The green light they got
2: no
0: taken away.
2: No more green lights.
0: Oh, let's not rip off the band-aid on that one. Okay, let's go to the open line because we need to get through some of these calls for the best Mr. Fix-It of all time. Let's kick it off with Charbel at Parramatta. G'day, Charbel. Who's your nomination?
1: G'day, guys. I'm going to choose a guy that I've always loved to watch growing up, and that's Mitch Orbison from Sydney Roosters.
2: Good one. Yeah, Mitch Orbison.
0: Yeah.
2: Mr. Fix-It. Good one.
0: Yeah, he can play backs, forwards, anywhere. Thank you, Charbel. What about Alan from Denniston? G'day, Alan.
4: Hi, guys. My Mr. Fix-It is the same as Charbel, actually. Mitch Orbison.
2: Oh, wow.
0: Yeah, he'll get a few votes, I reckon. Yeah, what did you like about him?
4: He just competed in every position. I think the only position he didn't play was wing and fullback.
2: Yep.
4: He was everywhere else.
2: Yeah, and maybe front row. I'm not sure if he played front row, but he played like 10 positions on the field.
0: Yeah. Great call. Thank you, Alan, for that one. We've got Gary on the line from Cranbrook. G'day, Gaz.
5: How's it going?
2: Hello, Gaz.
5: Yeah, look, AMG. Look, I'm a bit old school. I'm going to go Dale Shearer. Rowdy.
2: Great one.
5: Like, he did it at the highest level too, you know, AMG. Like state of it's like no matter where they put him, he could play.
2: 1, 2, 3, 4, 5, 6. Anywhere in that back line. I just don't think he played, mate, he might have played halfback. But he played fullback, wing, centre, 5'8" with aplomb.
0: Yep. Very good.
2: Great player.
0: Thank you, Gary, for that one. We've got Chuck. Chuck's on the line. G'day, Chuck.
6: G'day, Horsey. G'day, MG. How are we, fellas?
2: Chucky. What's going on, buddy?
6: Yeah, I certainly agree with Charbel and the other gentleman who said Mitch Orbison, but Alan, he wasn't the first one to come to my mind, although, you know, obviously me following the Chooks, I was always going to say him. But Jason Smith covered a lot of positions for two different clubs, both for Parramatta and the Bulldogs.
2: Yeah, in Queensland.
6: Oh, yeah, and also Queensland, sorry, yeah. So,
2: that's a good one, buddy.
0: Yeah, he was a knockabout too, wasn't he? He had a smoke before the game.
2: Oh, love a bunger, yeah.
6: Yeah, he sure did. Yeah, he looked good. He was really
0: Chuck,
6: good.
0: That's awesome. Thank you, Chuck. We've got Sam on the line from Picton. G'day, Sam.
7: G'day, guys. Thanks for taking my call. I've got a GI, fullback, centre, 5'8", even wing, I think.
0: We started on the wing, yeah.
2: That's very good. That's one we wouldn't have thought of. Fullback, wing, centre, 5'8", GI.
0: He was big enough to make an impact in the forwards.
2: Yeah, he could play lock second row easy in today's game.
0: Yeah.
2: That's a very good one, Sammy. I like that one, mate. Well done.
0: Sam, you're in the running for the socks.
2: I think he's leading at the moment.
0: You really? Okay.
2: Yeah, because I didn't expect. I never would have thought of GI as one, but then you rattled off where he played.
0: Yeah.
2: Wow.
0: Nice one, Sam. Yeah, the best Mr. Fix It. Let's take a couple more before we hit a break. Peter's on the line from St. George. G'day, Pete.
8: Hey, boys. I've got three because I couldn't choose which one, but the first one was a heartbreaking one of Ben Hunt when he came on in 2022 and
0: Get
8: the charge down on Cleary and took the series in the decider.
0: Thanks for that memory.
8: The second one, the one that I love, is obviously in 2010, Bo Scott. Wayne Bennett was playing him in the second row, centre. He was always a Mr. Fix-It for Jamie Soward, which was really hard to obviously take down the big boys.
0: Yeah.
8: But the last one, I think SBW, he used to come off the bench and just destroy teams.
2: Yeah, centre, second row, lock.
0: Yeah, it's good. Yeah, Pete, thank you very much for that one. We'll take one more because we're going to get to Victor Radley in a sec. Let's go to Bruce from Wentworthville with his Mr. Fix-It. G'day, Bruce.
9: Good evening, Adam and Mark. Brad McCoy.
2: Oh, Macca.
0: Great player.
2: Yep.
0: He is a former Western Reds teammate.
2: Yep. Alumni, the Western Reds alumni. He could play centre, 5'8", lock, fullback, second row, hooker at a pinch.
0: Yep.
2: Very versatile, Macca. Great bloke. Fantastic player.
0: Bruce, great nomination. Thank you so much for that. We need to get to a break, though, because on the other side, we have Blues forward Victor Radley.
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11: Horsey and MG, g'day. Two incidents on Warringah Road at Beacon Hill. Wallandra Road, two or three westbound lanes are closed. I'm just now learning that it's an e-bike and pedestrian accident. Also, the traffic lights are out Warringah Road at the Ellis Road intersection. Windsor Road at Rouse Hill dropped a westbound lane there after Schofield Fields Road, and with the Hume Highway at Ingleburn heading south, drivers having to dodge a truck breakdown at the off-ramp to Brooks Road. I'm Steve Carline on Sydney's 2GB.
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0: Horsey and MG with you this Wednesday evening, 25 after 6 o'clock. The Blues, they are in camp on the Central Coast ahead of State of Origin 2. Let's cross there now where we have Victor Radley standing by. Hey, Victor, Adam Hawes and MG here. Welcome to Sports Today.
18: Hey, cheers for having me, guys.
0: No problem at all, mate. Hey, you're one from one in State of Origin, mate. It's a cinch. Was your debut everything you thought it would be?
18: Yeah, it was definitely, mate. You know, it was as tough as I thought it would be. I was pretty fatigued during different times of the game, but to be a part of that moment at the end of the game, Teddy's try was something special because I've watched a lot of Origin games and a lot of moments like that, and I've admired them. So it was just to be having a front row seat to it was all time.
2: Congratulations, buddy, on that sky blue jersey. I've been wanting to see you in it for a long, long time, and finally I got the chance to do it, and you didn't look out of place 1 second. And if there was one thing that people said to you before the game about Origin that you didn't quite believe, but now you do, what was it?
18: I think I believed everything that I got told, especially from the boys who've done it for a long time. We've obviously got Boydo here as an assistant coach who, you know, I've got a lot of time for. I know him really well, played together, so I think he was the one, you know, who gave me the most confidence in myself, but also let me know what it'll be like. So, yeah, it was everything that I thought. I was rooted for a lot of it. I think when you get that tired, all I got told all week was, boys, you're going to be that tired, and I was, and then you just got to keep going. So it was just about just trusting myself that I will keep going, and I thought I did, so I was happy.
0: I know you're not a physio, Victor, but can you give us a fitness update on Mitchell Moses? How is he looking?
2: He might be. He's a carpenter. He's everything else. He could be a physio.
18: I'm a jack of all trades.
0: Any updates?
18: I think he's sweet, mate. We'll find out more tomorrow. We only came into camp Monday, and then yesterday I had a lot of, you know, the media and fan day and a lot of admin to do, and then today we just got going, so tomorrow is our first solid session, so we'll know more tomorrow for sure.
2: Now, a little bit of honesty test here for you. Is there someone that you've played against for a long time that you're now mates with in State of Origin that you thought, oh, I don't know if I like him or not, but now you love him? Now you can't get enough of him? It happened to me. It happened to me with Blocker and Benny Elias and Ciro, and when you meet him, you go, oh, I just wanted to know this bloke forever. Yeah.
18: I know that feeling, mate, that, you know, you hate someone and then you get to know them in a camp together and you think, oh, we're completely alike. But there's no one really like that in the team, to tell you the truth. I think everyone I've come into, I've really respected and never had a problem with. So it hasn't been too much of a drama for me.
2: Victor, come on, mate. Come on.
0: That's a good answer.
2: No, but you know what? You want to take it all out on the Maroons. That's what you want to do.
0: Save it up.
18: Yeah, that's exactly right.
0: Hey, I'm tipping you haven't played at the MCG before. Have you even been there, no. Victor?
18: I don't know. I don't think I've even been there, to be honest. So, I watched an Origin game there, actually, maybe.
0: Oh, yeah?
18: Or was that, did I? Or was that in Perth? I don't know. Give me a heads up for that question.
2: What's on tonight, buddy? Is it a bit of a relax tonight or when training tomorrow? Yeah. Wendy's go to Melbourne.
18: Yeah, it's relaxed tonight. Big day tomorrow. Just getting our bodies right. And then, we go to Melbourne on Saturday. I think we train Saturday morning and we fly down to Melbourne. So it's good up here on the Central Coast. We've been playing a bit of golf in Savo.
2: Yeah, awesome.
18: Just staying calm. And then we're training in Gosford on Saturday and then flying to Melbourne. So it's a good little program they're running, mate. We're getting treated like kings.
0: Hey, one guy I want to see unleashed at the MCG, Victor, is Mark Nwangani Tuaze, your Roosters teammate. How do you think he would handle the occasion of 95,000 people at the G?
18: Oh, mate, he belongs there. He's an out-and-out superstar.
2: Mm.
18: I think he's shown it last year and this year. Like, he is one of the best players to play the game. So I think the bigger the stage, the better he'll go. He's a bit of a show pony. So if he gets his chance, he'll take with both hands, no doubt, and he'll do something spectacular.
0: And he loves Robert De Niro movies, apparently.
18: He does.
0: He was watching Mum when Laurie called him. He said,
2: "Are you talking to me? Are you talking to me?"
18: That makes sense. If it is a bit of a gangster.
0: Oh, that's great. Victor, great to have you on the show again, and we'll be cheering next Wednesday night.
2: Yes, go, brother.
18: All right, legend. Thanks so much, lads. I'll see you soon.
2: See you, buddy. Bye, mate.
0: Victor Radley from Blues Camp. Kevin's been good enough to hang on the open line with his nomination for the best Mr. Fix-It he's seen in rugby league. G'day, Kev.
19: G'day, MG. G'day, Adam. How are you?
2: Good, Kev.
19: Good, buddy. It'd have to be for me, as number 14, would have to be Connor Watson from the Roosters, mate.
2: Yeah.
19: Hooker, he can play in lock, and you can slot him in the halves. He'd be one of probably my first pick. My second pick would probably be Dylan Walker from Parramatta.
2: That's a good one.
19: Yeah.
2: Yeah, that's a really good one.
0: Yeah,
2: I think he played on the wing for South.
0: We started center. With centers, definitely centers, yeah.
2: Then he went to Manly, yeah.
0: Lock.
19: 5'8".
0: Mm.
19: Good choice. Yeah.
0: Good choice,
19: anyway,
0: Kev.
19: Yep, thanks, guys.
0: You're in the running
2: you are, Kev.
0: For the illustrious Sox. Thank you so much for your call. If you've got nominations for the best Mr. Fix-It you've seen in rugby league, we'd love to hear it. 131873 is the number. The text line 0460 873 873, and there are a stack of texts to get through. We'll do that on the other side of this.
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11: Warringah Road at Beacon Hill. We've had an e-bike and pedestrian accident. That's closed two of three westbound lanes at Willandra Road. And about 800 metres away, traffic lights on Warringah Road are blacked out at the Ellis Road intersection. And ahead of tonight's Vivid, the Carl Expressway overpass and Western Distributor at the Harbour Bridge end have dropped their speed limits to 40 k's. Lane Cove Road heading south, not spectacular towards Ryde Bridge. I'm Steve Carline with live and local traffic on Sydney's 2GB.
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2: I've been contemplating the useful use of the buy in our game. Why do we have it? At the moment, we've got something. Look, from 11th to 13th, we've got Melbourne, Raiders, Broncos, and the Bulldogs all on 12 points. The Melbourne Storm have had no buys. The rest of the other three have had one. But this is the kicker. It gets to me. Cowboys haven't had a buy yet. They're on 16 points. They've won 8 games. South Sydney are above them. They've won 6 games. They've had 2 buys. They're on 16 points as well. Same, well, they're the same as them. It creates a false economy. And I just don't get why we need to have 2 points as a reward for a game we didn't play.
0: It's a false economy whether it's 2 points or 0 points, though. It doesn't matter. Because,
2: why is it?
0: Because, well, you just said then, Cowboys have played 14 games. The Rabbitohs have played 12 games. The Tigers have played 12 games.
2: The Raiders were above them in the competition
0: table. But that means the Raiders, the Rabbitohs and the Tigers, they get left behind through no fault of their own. They're playing less.
2: If they win
0: 4 points.
2: But if they win games, they compete.
0: But they're not playing as many games. They've played 2 games less.
2: No, but you play as many games as each other through the year.
0: Yeah, at the end of the year, but right now.
2: But right at the moment, right? Okay, so the South Sydney are in the top 8. They're on 16 points.
0: So you're saying they should be dropped out because they've had 2 buys?
2: Don't have buys.
0: Their fault. They haven't got a go.
2: I'm saying I want the tough call to be no more buys. This is my segment. No more buys. Bye bye, buys.
0: Let's move on because you're gibbering. Yeah.
2: You were looking for a fight tonight and you said, yeah, bring that on. So you had something up your sleeve.
0: I just think it doesn't matter if it's 2 points
2: it
0: or 0 points.
2: I don't like buys.
0: You won't convince me. Why? You won't convince me.
2: Okay, would you go back to old scrums again? Will you remember or what?
0: Bring back Royce. Speaking of oldies, Greg's come in with an old blast from the past for your best Mr. Fixer. So Greg on the text line says, an oldie, Paul Sait from the Bunnies, from Reserve Grade for Australia. This is for the best Mr. Fixers. David says, hi, Horsey and MG. My Mr. Fixer would be Craig Wing.
2: Yeah.
0: Both for the Roosters and New South Wales. Yet no argument there, Dave. This one from Stan in Fairfield. Good evening, guys. Robert Laurie, South Centre, 5'8", halfback lock.
2: Yep.
0: Have a good evening. Thank you, Stan.
2: 1980 Del M winner.
0: Yeah, Rocky Laurie, yeah. David says, hey, Horsey and Ledge, it's Davey here. How about ex-Newtown Jets and Manly centre, fullback halves, wing, probably the halves, Phil Sigsworth.
2: Oh, what's a packer?
0: That's a beautiful nickname, yeah. Dave says, boys, Damien Cook, best centre in the game. that's a joke because he played
2: Origin. So Nico Hines.
0: Yeah, it didn't go down too well, did it? Hi, Horsey and MG. Love the show, fellas. Thank you. No name on this, 505. How about the late Peter Jackson? He played everywhere and was a brilliant utility for Queensland. Yeah, absolutely.
2: I was his roommate in my first test here on home soil against the Kiwis, and what a man he is. He was.
0: You'd have some stories for sure.
2: Fantastic bloke.
0: Disco Dave at Warunga says, boys, you can't go past the Birdman. Greg Bird, best utility ever. Yeah, he played in the halves.
2: That's a good one.
0: Yeah, played in the halves back row.
2: I still think GI is winning.
0: Ooh, okay. Greg says, Adam, what about Dylan Walker? Where he's playing now, he has to pass the ball and then run around and catch it. Is that a shot at Parramatta, Greg? Thanks for that one.
2: Yes, it is.
0: Campbell says, hey, guys, Adam Dewey. Oh, that's a good one, Adam Dewey.
2: That's a good one.
0: He's played quite a few positions for the Tigers and the Dragons, right? He was doing pretty well this year, too, before he got injured.
2: And Rabbitohs.
0: We're really missing him right now. Yeah, Campbell, we're going to talk about that a bit later because we want to get into the West Tigers.
2: Did he play at the Dragons?
0: I'm not aware of him playing first grade at the Dragons, no. Unless he came through there.
2: Me either.
0: Help us out if you know the answer to that one. Darren says, boys, the best utility player in clubland, but especially in Origin, has to be Ben Hunt. He could fill in nearly half, yeah. In nearly every position, do a great job. Yeah, well said, Darren. He's had a few votes. Nick Farr-Jones. Wallaby's legend, I'm assuming.
2: What?
0: This is, it wouldn't be too many Nick Farr-Jones. This is about getting fired up for kickoff. Gents, levels of arousal depends on what your role is. Some have to run over people and bang heads before going out. Others need lateral vision and need to stay calm. Cheers. Well, he would know.
2: Well, that's exactly, yeah. So in retrospect, what he's saying is that the forwards would all punch their heads and slap each other, where the halves and the creators would say, okay, boys, let's just go crazy.
0: Well, I think of Brett Kenny, and he was the most laid-back individual.
2: Oh, laconic, yes.
0: But he would play well from the opening whistle.
2: Yeah.
0: Didn't need to get fired up. Yeah. We've got heaps of texts here. We'll get, Sonia says, I think my Mr. Fix-It is Alan Tung. I know he was not a rep player, but brilliant for his club in any position. Yep, no arguments there.
2: Great clubman.
0: What about, this is controversial. Simon says, boys, how could you forget the one and only Piggy Riddell from the continuous call team? Hooker, lock, 5'8", and front row in the crowd. Nice one, Simon. That iconic image of Piggy Riddell jumping the fence.
2: One of the best
0: at Wynn Stadium in Wollongong. I'm going to test your memory now, MG. I'm going to see how sharp you are. We're playing State of Origin, right?
2: Yep.
0: At the MCG. There's been some cracking games down there. Plenty of highlights in State of Origin, that is. So I'm going to play you the first memory I've come up with.
2: Yep.
0: And I want you to tell me what year it was. Here we go.
4: Elias away, Lazarus! Lazarus gets the try! First of the game! First rugby league try on the Melbourne Cricket Ground!
2: 94?
0: Oh! Ding, ding. Let's hear it, yes. Dill. How good's MG going? All right, next one. Let's hear it. This is your second memory test.
4: Moses straightens up for there. Moses hits goal for New South Wales.
2: You say Moses?
0: Yeah.
2: 22? 23.
0: Close.
2: 23.
0: 24.
2: 24.
0: Mitchell Moses, outstanding performance. Lovely little solo try there.
2: Yep.
0: Let's have another one, shall we? Memory three.
4: Well, we've seen plenty of this in Origin. This is one of the best. Hey, got him through them. Barnell's let three go. He still hasn't found the mark.
2: that was the Fatty's Babes 3-0 in Melbourne, 95.
0: Oh, well done. You, 2 out of 3, not bad. That's a Meatloaf song.
2: 2 out of 3 ain't bad.
0: Dylan will find that for us. Well done. I'm looking forward to the MCG. 95,000 people there.
2: I have never been to the MCG.
0: Really?
2: Never been.
0: But you will be next week. You'll be helping call the action for the continuous call term.
2: I will be.
0: Okay, before we get to a break, I want to talk about West Tigers because, they have gone off the rails. That's a very obvious statement. But since Jerome Luai flew across to Port Moresby, met with the Chiefs, hung out with the PM, came back, signed the big contract, the highest paid player in rugby league from 2028,
2: They
0: haven't fired a shot. In fact, they've gone backwards at a rate of knots. I'm not blaming Jerome Luai completely for this, but he has not been living up to that price tag now, and he needs to lead the way. And 68-0 against the Panthers on the weekend was embarrassing for the Tigers, and the 4 weeks before that weren't much better, save for that win over the Bulldogs.
2: Well, you know what? I really can't say too much about it. You know, my son played for the Tigers on the weekend and he was disappointed. He was embarrassed. I think every one of the Tigers players were. Their coach was, and there's nowhere to hide when you get beaten like that. It's a shellacking. It's a comprehensive victory. It's an embarrassment to, the jersey, to be honest. And every player who played in that game would have been looking for somewhere to hide after it.
0: To their credit, they fronted up. They've faced the media today, the Tigers, and they did say, look, we were way off, and we apologise to the fans. They want to make amends this weekend at Leichhardt Oval. Here's their back row at Kai Pearce Pool.
5: We didn't just ignore it. You know, something we came together and sort of realised you can't just ignore when something like that happens. We came together, obviously reviewed it, and had some good sort of honest chats of ourselves and between ourselves as a team, and took some good accountability. With a tough review, you know, we got through it, and then we just flushed it now.
0: I know you can't say too much, but they started the season with such promise.
2: Yep.
0: We look like we're going to end that, 15-year finals drought. Their season could come down to Sunday against the Gold Coast at Leichhardt Oval. I think it hinges on this.
2: Yep.
0: And to me, actually, they're a lock. They're a lock. I see them bouncing back.
2: Yeah, I do.
0: And if they can't win this one against an undermanned Titans side,
2: they don't deserve
0: give it away.
2: The 8.
0: Give it away, yeah.
2: They can't beat the Titans on Sunday. They don't deserve to make the eight. Without Tino and without...
0: Jojo Fifita. I mean, the Tigers are missing Upi Coruscant. They get Taylor May back. But it's also the last game at Leichhardt Oval till 2028.
2: And there's always a rebound after you play like that last week, surely.
0: I tell you what, though, and as our texter said earlier, it shows how much they miss Adam Dewey. He's emerged as the most important player in that team.
2: Yeah.
0: Because don't forget, when he went down with that, was it a shoulder injury?
2: Yep.
0: Against the Sharks, he just scored to put them up 10-6.
2: Yeah.
0: He went off. They lost their game 52-10, and they haven't really recovered
2: at all. That's a good point.
0: So anyway, lock them in. I reckon they're going to get the job done against the Titans. You've got your Lowe's tipping lowdown coming up, MG, and gamble responsibly, of course. We will be back very shortly with Blake Solly from the Rabbitohs.
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11: We've had a breakdown on Warringah Freeway at North Sydney, a little up from Mount Street. Now, with Warringah Road at Beacon Hill, there's a whole series here. E-bike and pedestrian accidents. It's closed a couple of westbound lanes at Willandra Road. 800 metres to the west of that, we've lost the traffic lights. Warringah Road at the Ellis Road intersection, and about 800 metres northwest of there, a breakdown on Forest Road at Naree Road. I know, spooky. Windsor Road's copping a bit of pressure north at Rouse Hill. I'm Steve Carline. I'm 2GB.
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4: Alrighty, welcome back to Sports Today. We're just trying to get Blake Solly up from the Rabbitohs. Shouldn't be a moment, MG. Another vote for Mr. Fix-It. How about Phil Blake?
5: One of my favourite players growing up.
4: He played wing. That's from Adrian.
5: The little chip over the top was unbelievable.
4: In the halves, fullback, everywhere. He's fantastic.
5: Yep.
4: Tyrone Peachy's another one from Paddy.
5: Yeah, the Peach. Mm. Yeah, yeah.
4: And Tracy says, my best utilities are Matt Burton. Oh, sorry, Matt Burton and Connor Tracy. That's from Tony. Well done. Now we do have Blake Solly. Well, it will be a moving occasion tomorrow night at the Coors Stadium when the Rabbitohs host the Broncos to kick off round 15 of the NRL. The match will be all about highlighting the career of Jai Arrow and honouring him as he fights motor neuron disease. For more now, we're joined by Rabbitohs CEO Blake Solly. Hey, Blake, Adam Hawes and MG here with you. Thanks for your time.
6: Hey, gents. Thanks for having me on the show.
4: Pleasure, mate. Hey, it's fantastic how both clubs will honour Jai tomorrow night at the Coors Stadium. Tell us firstly, though, about this special Rabbitohs jersey the players will be wearing.
6: Yeah, the crew at Classic and the staff here have done a wonderful job getting that jersey turned around on very short notice. And we just wanted to honour Jai and his contribution to the club, but also recognise the battle he has ahead and the fact that he has support from the whole of the game, not only our club, but every club in the NRL, and almost every member of the NRL community has reached out to show that support and to wear that jersey tomorrow night. We just thought it's a special occasion and it needed to be marked with something special.
5: It's a fantastic gesture. It really is. And look, Blake, it's been a highly emotional time for everyone in rugby league, as you mentioned, but especially the South Sydney players and staff who have been hit with a massive heartache. Has there been any type of counselling or... anything else like that available to the players, or just to talk to someone if they're feeling a little bit, you know, sad?
6: Yeah, absolutely. Our wellbeing team's been right on it, and any player who's had an issue has been able to access any of the support that they need. And obviously, we're in behind Jai and Barina and Isla and giving them as much support as we can. But in some ways, the mood has been relatively positive, and that's largely driven by the courage and the character that Jai's showing at the moment. After the initial news, obviously the players are very shocked, but they're watching the way in which Jai is going about this fight. He was in this morning at 7 a.m. doing some training.
5: Wow.
6: He's as dedicated to fighting this as he ever was to his playing career. And I think the players are feeding off the back of that and at the moment want to be positive for him and show their support as he fights this terrible disease.
5: That's fantastic to hear.
4: And for those that haven't seen the jersey, it's completely whited out.
5: Awesome,
4: even the sponsors who they've kindly agreed just for this game.
5: Well, it's kind of like the Broncos black jersey, but the opposite.
4: Yeah,
5: literally.
4: White. The only thing you can see, Blake, is that right? Is Jai's name on the back of the jersey?
6: That's right. Jai's name is in green at the back, and it does look terrific. And also want to thank the Broncos for playing ball. They're playing in a very clean jersey of their own. That's their Cyril Connell jersey, and it'll be a great occasion. They're also I think embroidered Jai's playing number at the Broncos into every one of their jerseys, and I think they're doing a jersey auction afterwards to raise funds for Jai as well. So I want to thank Dave and the team of the Broncos. They were, again, not unlike the Cowboys. As soon as they heard about it, came to us straight away to try and find a way in which they can support Jai and raise some money.
4: And Jai's going to be there tomorrow night. He'll be ringing the Rabbitohs legacy bell, which is fantastic. You've named him in jersey number 23, which is a great gesture as well. Will he be actually on the bench with the players, Blake? Will he be wearing the jersey? What's going to happen there?
6: Yeah, I don't think he'll be wearing the jersey, but I know he'll be around the bench with the players and certainly probably the first one on the field if we win. He'll want to continue terrorising guys like Cody like he has every day he's been here. So He'll be around that bench, and I think Wayne said it best in that initial press conference that we need him and he needs us, and he's been around the team ever since the diagnosis. He, as I said, he was in here this morning training in the gym and then standing by the field watching them do their captain's run. So he's still a very valued member of our squad, and that's why we named him in that 23 jersey, and he'll be there tomorrow night.
5: Yeah, just look, finally, congratulations, Blake, on the way you've handled all this. It just goes to show when one of our own is doing it hard, we all rally, and rally in a big, big way. Both sides of the fence do that, and I just want to thank all rugby league supporters, in fact, for doing what they've done for Jai, but mostly the South Sydney Rabbitohs, who have been exemplary. Well done, buddy.
6: Yeah, thanks, MG. No, I can only echo that, because there's something very special about the rugby league community, and perhaps it's a hangover from our past as a working-class sport and the working-class values the sport does have. But if any one of our own is doing it tough, the whole of the game rallies, and offers of support for Jai have been coming through to the club, through to Jai, through to his manager, and even through to Wayne. So we've sort of kept a list of them all, and the amount of letters and gifts and emails that we're receiving for Jai is extraordinary.
4: So good. Love to see as many fans there as possible tomorrow night at the Coors Stadium. There's also Jai Arrow posters and face masks available. Blake, just wonderful to see the support for Jai right across the game and the community as well. Thanks for coming on the show, and hope it all goes well tomorrow night.
6: Thank you for having me on the show. And as I said, hopefully as many people can get out there and celebrate what has been a great career for Jai tomorrow night.
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4: All right, it is time for the Lowe's Tipping Lowdown, and we kick it off tomorrow night. Rabbitohs, Broncos, MG.
5: Well, it's after talking to Blake Solly. It's going to be an emotional night for the Rabbitohs. I can't see them losing this game, and I think that's the end of the Broncos if they lose.
4: Dolphins, Roosters with about 12 players missing.
5: Yeah, Dolphins.
4: Warriors, Sharks in Auckland.
5: Warriors.
4: Eels, Raiders.
5: Eels.
4: Oh, finally! Applause. J-Moss never tips para. And we wrap it up with Tigers v Titans at Leichhardt.
5: Tigers.
4: Tigers to do it. They have to. They're a lock. There we go. When we come back, we're going to announce the winner of MG Socks for your best Mr. Fix-It.
5: Okay.
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7: An M7 crash at Eastern Creek facing south near Walgrove Road. Westbound traffic on Warringah Road at Beacon Hill is restricted to a single lane because of an earlier e-bike and pedestrian accident at Willandra Road. Traffic lights blacked out also on Warringah Road, Beacon Hill at Ellis Road. Centenary Drive remains busy south through Homebush West and Windsor Roads, getting a bit of pressure north at Rouse Hill, as we now call it. My name is Steve Carline. Hello. On Sydney's 2GB.
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8: 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Sarah McDonald will join us for a chat. And still to come, the brilliant Kate Sobrano. 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Tom and his grandfather the Bob riding from broom to barrel. 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
7: MG's about to announce the winner of the best Mr. Fix-It competition. On the email though, David says the Zip-Zip man, Steve Ella. On the text line, Gav says Tyron Wishart and Jason Croker. Mick says Craig Wing, and Rob from North Richmond says Luke Lewis. I'd like to make a late nomination myself, MG.
8: You want the socks, don't you?
7: John Morris. Oh. 300 games. He played everywhere for the Tigers, Sharks, yeah. Eels, Knights, you name it. Anyway, you have the answer. You have the winner. Let's hear it.
8: Drum roll. Sam from Picton for GI.
7: Sam from Picton, congratulations. A pair of MG Active socks are heading your way. You won't get better.
8: How good's life?
7: There you go.
8: How good.
7: MG, great job as always. We'll hear you on the continuous call team this weekend.
8: Can't wait, buddy. Thanks for having me.
7: Alrighty, there is MG. Up next is Money News with James Willis, and it's nice with John Stanley, and I will catch you tomorrow.
6: 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GB News.
9: Good evening, I'm Jamel Wells. One Nation says it's been blown away by its latest donation drive just a day after criticising Labor for doing the same thing. Federal Politics editor Michael Packey.
10: One Nation leader Pauline Hanson described Labor disgusting after asking for donations to stop the minor party's momentum. Now she's launched a counter blitz, urging her supporters to help fund a Fire the Liar campaign. In the space of a day, Senator Hanson has raised almost $1 million.
11: We're all absolutely blown away by the support that's coming in.
10: Prime Minister Anthony Albanese argues One Nation campaigns on grievance rather than real solutions.
12: Labor is now the only party that is in the mainstream of Australian politics.
10: Mr. Albanese is under pressure after the government used its budget to rein in capital gains tax and negative gearing concessions after repeatedly saying he would not make changes in this area. Michael Packey reporting.
9: The Victorian Premier has reflected on AFL legend Neil Danaher's courage during his state funeral at the MCG. The Prime Minister, footy greats and Neil's family also delivered tributes. Jacinta Allen recalled a letter Neil Danaher sent her last year.
13: He wrote, "You can't always choose what happens, but you can always choose how you respond. Waiting for certainty keeps you stuck, and courage begins the moment you decide."
9: At least 12 people have been killed and 9 injured after gunmen opened fire at a settlement near Johannesburg. South African police say they're searching for more than 10 suspects. The motive for the attack is not clear. Back home, the man accused of carrying out the Bondi Beach terrorist attack is now facing almost 80 charges. Madeline McNeil reports.
14: 6 months on from the shooting, which claimed 15 lives at a Hanukkah celebration, another 19 charges have formally been laid against Naveed Akram. The 24-year-old was already facing 59 charges, bringing the total to 74. The new offences include multiple counts of shoot at with intent to murder and discharging a firearm with intent to resist arrest. Akram is scheduled to face court again in August. Madeline McNeil reporting.
9: Federal police have charged a woman with trying to defraud the NDIS of more than $5 million. They say the 48-year-old, who works for the agency responsible for implementing the scheme, accessed patient records and submitted false claims. The Adelaide woman faces up to 10 years jail if convicted. And hundreds of corporate jobs will be cut at Woolworths as the supermarket giant moves roles overseas. The cuts come amid an artificial intelligence rollout, with two-thirds of staff already using AI weekly. In finance, one Australian dollar buying around 70 US cents.
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9: Rabbitohs coach Wayne Bennett has revealed the NRL apologised for two blunders during last week's loss to Manly. He's given his view on the review system.
15: I asked myself the question, why, if it's such a great innovation, why aren't the other codes buying into it? The other codes aren't buying into it because they realise it's not going to help their game.
9: A short time ago, the AFL Tribunal was deliberating over Billy Frampton's appeal. The Magpies are challenging his three-game ban for rough conduct after a tackle left Melbourne's Brodie Meacek with a fractured neck. That's news and sport.
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2: Possible showers overnight with northerly winds becoming light. Tomorrow, a shower or two with a top of 21. Friday, possible showers 21. Partly cloudy on Saturday with a top of 22. A shower or two Sunday. Right now in the city, it's 19 degrees. 18 degrees in Bankstown, 16 in Campbelltown and Gosford, 17 in Lucas Heights and Terry Hills, 15 in Penrith. I'm Jamel Wells. 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
4: Good evening and welcome. Busy program for you on this Wednesday night. In a moment, we'll take you through some of the hidden consequences of the federal government's 5% housing deposit scheme, which has allowed tens of thousands of Australians, in fact, more than 200,000 Australians over the past 4 or 5 years, to buy a house with just a 5% deposit, with taxpayers underwriting the rest. We're also going to catch up with an amazing company based in Adelaide, who are known as Codan, C-O-D-A-N, who are on the ASX 200 and are doing remarkable work in the tech space with clients all over the world. The CEO of Codan will be on the show tonight. Also, some more dodgy figures on Australia's push to be a data center superpower. Now, the numbers in relation to the use of energy and water for these data centers, and we're led to believe that Australia is suddenly going to become a data center superpower with $135 billion worth of projects in the pipeline, but they need a lot of electricity 24 hours a day, 7 days a week to operate, and more water for each data center than a brewery. Well, I know which one I would prefer for my water use, and that is certainly the one that gets you a beer at the end. Those details in just a moment. We'll also wrap up a solid day on the Aussie markets, up by 49 points, the ASX 200 to 8,653 at close. The Aussie dollar still buying above 70 US cents. Great to have your company tonight on Money News. There is a major warning for young people and anyone who has taken advantage of the government's 5% property deposit scheme. Now, real estate prices are softening, interest rates have gone up 3 times, and all signs point to a further 5 to 10% decline in some parts of the country. And for first home buyers who have cracked the Australian dream with assistance from these government schemes, in some cases they now find themselves in negative equity, where their home is worth less than their 30-year mortgage. The scheme allows someone to buy a home with just a 5% deposit. Taxpayers will guarantee the rest. And in 2024-2025, that financial year, more than 61,000 home buyers bought a house with just a 5% deposit. There is no requirement under the government scheme to be an Australian citizen, and there is also no income threshold. Now, someone who's made a lot of sensible comments about this initiative is James Gerrard. He is the principal and director of financial planning firm financialadvisor.com.au. He's on the line for us tonight. James, good evening.
5: Good to speak to you, James.
4: What are your major concerns with the government's flagship policy?
5: Yeah, it's becoming a really big problem now that property prices have started to fall. You know, like traditionally the banks, when you go to them, you say, I want to buy a property, you need to stump up a 20% cash deposit. And that's for a reason. That's so that the bank can see that you can actually save money. You've got the ability to pay a mortgage. But what the government has done over the past 5 years, they've said that, well, we don't need that 20% deposit anymore. You can have as little as 2% deposit and up to 5%. And the government will guarantee the rest of the loan for you. And that's allowed people with wafer thin equity to jump into the property market. And all has been fine while the property market's been rising. But now that we're starting to hit tough times with RBA cash rate increase,

0: increases of 3 times and maybe more to come later this year, wars overseas, inflation rampant, changes from the budget with property taxes as well. It's all led to uncertainty in the property market. And now we're starting to see the falls in the market. And these people who don't have a lot of experience in property because they're first home buyers, they're now starting to experience rising repayments, but also this thing called negative equity, where the value of their house is less than the loans that they took out, given that the government helped them into the market.
1: James, we've got a situation where young Australians have saved a 5% deposit. Depending on what the scheme is, the government has either underwritten it or guaranteed the rest of it. And because the property market has gone backwards and is forecast to go backwards by, in some areas, 5 or 10%, they may now owe more on their mortgage than their house is actually worth, which is what we describe as negative equity.
0: The average dwelling price in Australia is $1 million. So using that as an example, the average first home buyer, they're buying for $1 million. They're coming up with 5% deposit. They're borrowing the rest. In most states, there's stamp duty schemes as well, so they may not have to pay the full amount of stamp duty. And over the past 12 months, over 60,000 Australians used this government scheme to fast track their ability to jump into the market, and over 250,000 have done this over the past 5 years. And as you've noted, property markets are starting to fall, and that $1 million property is no longer worth $1 million. It's over the past few months, Sydney, Melbourne, as well as Canberra, those property markets have fallen, and that property might now be worth $960,000, $970,000. And economists from the major banks are predicting maybe another 5 to 10% drop in property prices, which could potentially see that $1 million house drop to less than $900,000. But the thing is that the mortgage taken out by this first home buyer with the government assisted program is around $950,000. And thus this negative equity, which creates an issue because how are people feeling? Not only are they whacked with higher loan repayments every month, but they look at their mortgage statement and the mortgage is higher than what their house is worth.
1: Yeah, and you've made the point. There is a reason that the banks typically want a 20% deposit to try and cover for volatile market factors. But also, you've made the point, which I think is very reasonable and sensible, that we've given young people the opportunity to bid for a house probably a couple of years before they're actually ready. And we've said, go for it. And we haven't handed them any sort of economic training or tools in the event that something like this happens and suddenly they go negative equity. What is this? Do I sell? How do I service my mortgage? There's none of that provided.
0: That's right. There's no requirement for any sort of financial literacy or any education required as one of the qualifications to enter into the 5% deposit scheme. So there's been, in my opinion, a large amount of people who are totally unequipped to enter the property market, let alone highly leveraged into the property market. And now we're starting to see the come home to roost with these problems. And another issue with it is that the way that the scheme's been designed has been quite generous in the criteria. The bar to be eligible is quite low. So a few things which caught my attention was that there's no income threshold. So someone who's earning $500,000 a year can qualify for this scheme. But another interesting point is that you don't have to be an Australian citizen. You just need to have permanent residency. So we may have a group of people who've migrated to Australia over the past 5 years. They've bought under this 5% scheme. But if they find they're sitting in negative equity, this may not be the only factor. But in theory, they could go back overseas. And what happens is the property is sold and there's still a residual loan amount left over. And the government has to come in and pay the bank back. And I've done some rough numbers.
1: Stop. This is the vital point. This is the most important point. So the income cap part of this is critical, meaning someone could be on $1 million a year. As long as it's their first home in Australia, they can access the 5% deposit scheme. But let's talk about a permanent resident. Now, I understand as part of this as well, James, you could own 15 properties overseas. As long as it's your first property in Australia, you can access the scheme. But just explain what would happen in the event that someone that is a permanent resident decided to go back to their country of origin and refused to pay the rest of the mortgage. What would happen in that scenario?
0: To me, it sort of feels like the subprime crisis back in 2007 that we saw in America. So basically, loans are easy to get in this particular situation in Australia for younger people who are buying their first property or people who are from overseas who are permanent residents. And property market goes down. They see that, okay, I've still got a $1 million loan, but my property is only worth $900,000. What they do is they leave their keys in the letterbox and then they fly back to an overseas country and the federal government is left picking up the bill.
1: We shouldn't laugh, but in the event that that does happen, the government has guaranteed to underwrite these loans so the taxpayer would pick up the bill.
0: That's right, Jade. I've looked at the numbers and it could be as high as 100,000 people who into this negative equity situation. Yeah, so a lot of people, and roughly it could go into the billions if those people defaulted and we as taxpayers have to basically fund the banks with all these losses on these mortgages that the government have helped younger people take out.
1: Right. Now, if someone is in this situation, because there'd be parents listening to us, and as of in the last financial year, 61,281 home buyers used the 5% deposit scheme to access the housing market. By the way, if you're a single parent, you only need a 2% deposit under this scheme. Again, that has the right intentions, but we could have a situation now where there are single parents mortgaged up to their eyeballs in negative equity. If someone listening is concerned and they say, well, all of a sudden, my loan and my house price do not match up and I'm in negative equity, James, what advice are you giving them? What do they do? How do they get ahead of this?
0: Yeah, the main thing is to buckle in for the ride. It's going to be a bumpy one, but try and hang on to the property would be the first thing, because property markets go through cycles. You know, they grow, they peak, they fall, then they go back up again. And we've just gone over the peak. We're coming down the other side and it seems really bad. You know, negative equity, high repayments, but it's all going to pass. Inflation will come under control. The RBA will stop increasing rates. Things will go back to normal. Property markets will eventually recover. But if you're forced to sell over the next 6 or 12 months, it could be financially devastating for you and it may put you out the market for another 5 or 10 years as you try to recover. So that's the first thing, try and hang on. But then other than that, if you can tinker with the terms of your loan, go from principal and interest to interest only repayments, that could be a good thing. Otherwise, try and boost the income. Although you live in your property, if you've got a backyard, maybe look at building a granny flat there, and that could generate a few hundred dollars per week to help with the repayments, to help you hang on to the property. But what I've seen is that personal bankruptcies have actually been on the rise. So we're seeing a 6% year-on-year increase in the number of people going bankrupt. In the March quarter, there was 1,800 people that went bankrupt. And what we're seeing, which is really interesting from the data, is that the age group between 30 to 34 are the biggest cohort of people who are failing financially. And I think a decent amount of that's due to these mortgages that have been taken out.
1: Absolutely. And at the same time, there's enormous pressure on young people now to crack into the property market under any circumstances. And there's obviously mum and dad who, you know, might have bought one house in their entire lives in the 70s and the 80s, which is now worth several million dollars or more. And everyone's saying to them, you've got to get into the property market, and they may now be in the market and can't afford to service their loan.
0: That's absolutely right. In theory, it sounds great. It's great for politics, increase the number of people getting into the property market. But without the right education and without the right criteria of these people being ready, what we're seeing is that I think the government's handed them a poison chalice.
1: James, very well said. It was great to talk to you and get some insights off you tonight. We really appreciate your time.
0: It's my pleasure. Thank you, James.
1: That's James Gerrard, the Principal and Director of financial planning firm financialadvisor.com.au. My number's 131873 on Money News, the text line 0460873873. But if you've got a view on that, and I'm sure there'd be a lot of parents and families that have been doing their best to try and get their kids into the property market for the first time. But what the government is doing is effectively trying to manipulate prices at the wrong end of the scheme, or the end that is not quite right, by saying, okay, 5%, don't worry about the rest. We'll underwrite that. We'll get you into your first home. And if you're mortgaged up to your eyeballs, you'll just figure it out. But the good news is, guess what? You've bought a house. How good? When instead, every effort should be towards the supply end of the cycle. This is all about demand,
2: And prices have gone up, by the way, in areas where the 5% deposit have been utilised the most, because a lot more people are bidding all of a sudden over the past couple of years. But if you don't fix supply, then you won't bring the cost of housing down. And that is the critical issue. You talk to any builder, their construction costs have gone up dramatically, and it's very hard to build anything under $1 million now. There's no point having young people mortgaged up to their eyeballs and not with the financial capabilities of servicing a loan that they've only purchased and received with a 5% deposit. Have you got a view on that? Give me a call. 131-873 is our number. The text line, 0460-873-873.
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4: G'day, James. Harbour Tunnel will close northbound from 11, along with the Warringah Freeway between North Sydney and Lane Cove Tunnel. An earlier e-bike and pedestrian accident on Warringah Road at Beacon Hill has closed two of the three westbound lanes at Willandra Road. A whole bunch of traffic lights are out at Beacon Hill, including the Warringah Road and Ellis Road into section. We've had a crash on the M7 at Eastern Creek. It's now on the southbound shoulder, and a breakdown on Heathcote Road, pretty much staring at the Heathcote Maccas near the Princes Highway. I'm Steve Carline.
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2: As we know, Australia has a knack for producing world-leading companies, and I've said before, we punch above our weight and offer products and services and technology that the whole world is using and competes and beats the global stage. Now, Codan is a great example of this. They're based in Adelaide. They're listed on the ASX alongside the top 200 companies in the country. The stock code is CDA, which, by the way, if you have shares in, you've seen a one-year return of more than 140%, and their technology and product is being sold all over the world, everywhere from goldfields to landmine clearance operations and even 911 emergency call centres across North America. This is remarkable stuff. And Alf Iannello is the CEO and Managing Director of Codan. He's on the line for us tonight. Alf, many thanks for your time.
9: Thanks for having us, James.
2: Welcome to the program. Just tell us a little about your company first, for those that may not be familiar with Codan. Just give us a broad overview about what you do.
9: Codan's a global technology company, based in Adelaide, as you mentioned, but really does three things. One is we have a division called Minelab, which does metal and gold detection and anti-mining detection. So think about artisanal miners, think about recreational miners and humanitarian demining. We've got a division that does public safety. So we have command and control hardware and software in around 2,000 of 6,000 911 call centres in North America. But we also use the technology to manage the London Underground, the Metro Police, or a third of the Metro Police in the UK. And then we've got a division called DTC, which is specialises in tactical communications, high-frequency radios for the military, and small software-defined radios into drones and unmanned systems. So quite diverse, but at its core, Codan's a company that creates IP and commercialises IP extremely well.
2: And for a lot of people, they may have seen your gold detectors, the retail items. Just talk us through your range of those, because they're available commercially across a number of retailers, online, that sort of thing. You're dealing with those products as well.
9: Yeah, that's right. So we have a really good recreational suite of products, low entry points of around a couple of $100 to $2,500. You can buy those online. In Australia, you can buy them at, Anaconda and BCF. But then we have really high-end gold detectors that you can pay $1,000, $2,000 or $15,000. And it all depends on the discrimination and what you can find out there. But most people that are in artisanal mining actually do it for a living, and they try and get a return on their investment.
2: Right. So here's the obvious question, Alf, and you say you're based in Adelaide. How does an Australian company beat the rest of the world to these global contracts?
9: I guess if we just go back probably 5 or 6 years, at that point in time, Codan originally was a high-frequency communications business, bought Minelab, and 5 or 6 years ago, 80% of our turnover and 80% of our revenue was Minelab-related. And over the last 5 years, through acquisition, we bought businesses that point to public safety, businesses that point to defence. Hence, we've sort of leveraged the technology we had, but just found newer markets for it, and added technology we didn't have to those markets. So our sort of inorganic strategy really has pushed us to be more global. You know, during that time, we've gone from around 300 people to 1,000 people. We still have around 300 people in Adelaide, but the rest are all in the Northern Hemisphere. So it's been through great organic growth on the core tech, but also through some really smart acquisitions over the last 5 or 6 years.
2: Are there other companies around the world that offer what you do? And I'm just trying to ascertain, because there'd be people listening to us tonight that think that this is amazing, that there is a company in Adelaide that is offering all of these services to global companies around the world. So are you competing for tenders, or have you got this marketplace sewed up?
9: In the recreational market for Minelab, it's quite competitive. In gold, I think I wouldn't say sewn up, but we have significant penetration just through the technology. In the Zetron, the public safety world, we come up against guys like Motorola and other large American providers, and not dissimilar to DTC and tactical comms, as very large other providers. And it really just comes down to our customer centricity, how we deal with the customers. Our technology in certain use cases is far better than theirs, and sometimes their technology is better than ours. So, it's really competitive. One point I must add, we reinvest 10% of our turnover in research and development. So we're heavily committed to maintain edges in all of these markets that we compete in.
2: So a little bit of what you do, or a part of your business, relates to defence, and there's obviously some national security issues here. I'm wondering if, in general terms, you are dealing with government, you receive support from government, Or is that an area that perhaps governments need to be focusing more on to make sure that Australian companies that are offering things in this space are supported as much as possible?
9: Yeah, I think from a, you know, I think when you talk government and technology, it's whether the technology provided is sovereign in nature. We've got some elements that it is sovereign, but like many governments, and when you come to defence, you also need to understand how they interact with other armed forces globally. There's sometimes some predetermined solutions there that preclude us. And some other times, you know, our solutions are fit for purpose. But in where we play in the defence space, you know, we are having the right dialogues with not just the Australian government, but the US and the UK government. So we're quite spread across Australia and its allies.
2: The voice you're hearing is Alf Ianniello, the CEO of ASX 200 listed company Codan. Alf, I'm just keen, given you are at the coalface of technology and AI, where you believe artificial intelligence is heading.
9: Yeah, well, at Codan, we look at AI in through two lenses. One is the internal lens, which really drives productivity and the ability to do more with what we've got. I don't really look at AI from an efficiency lens. I just think it just gives great people the ability to do more and think more quickly. So that's the internal part of it. Externally, really the use of AI comes down to the fact of what problem can you solve for a customer by using AI. So in all the segments we're in, where we can use AI to make the user experience better or provide more information to the user that have to make better decisions in some of those, you know, critical communication scenarios, that's where we're using AI. And it's an amazing tool, and really your AI strategy 6 months ago is sort of null and void today, and you just got to keep a very vigilant view of what's changing in the world.
2: Absolutely. Do you encourage your employees to use AI daily, and is it something you've embraced as well as part of your job?
9: Yeah, so if you join Codan, you need to do an AI awareness induction course. So, you know, really, you know, you need to create the awareness, you need to foster the adoption, you need to drive the productivity. So that's how we look at it. And it's ever evolving, but we have to make everybody AI literate to start with, because it's a very different tool than typing into Google. So, you know, that's the view we've taken, and I think it's been quite successful.
2: Where do you think this is going to get to? We've heard stories about, you know, future wars not being fought with soldiers, and where are we heading in terms of an AI-driven world in the future, do you think?
9: Yeah, I think when you look at what Codan does, probably the key area was where you can use AI to make a lot of decision-making really at the edge, which is really at the operational interface, rather than grabbing all the data and sending it back to a control center. You can actually use AI and do heavy processing right at the operational interface. So, yeah, you're correct. The end product is making a lot of decisions in real time, where previously there was a human in between. So you can actually set up far more sort of scenarios or algorithms that give you that opportunity. But, yeah, and in some areas, some of our clients or some of the, you know, our customers, you know, they don't want it to be pushed. They don't want the boundaries to be pushed because of the sensitivity of the scenario they're in. So it's a bit of a mixed bag, but we're really using it at a customer-led perspective just to sort of speed up decision-making and creating better sort of, we call it, situational awareness.
2: Alf, that was a fascinating chat, and I really appreciate your time tonight on Money News.
9: Thanks, James. Thanks for the opportunity.
2: That's Alf Ianniello, the CEO and Managing Director of Codan, joining us from Adelaide. They are doing remarkable work in the field of tech around goldfields, landmine clearance operations, and even 911 emergency calls across North America.
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2: Yeah, nice to have you company. My name is James Willis and this is Money News across our network. A whole new issue has popped up for our energy grid, which has, over the last couple of years, been on life support. Sometimes it's been struggling, then it gets better, then we get told to switch the dishwashers off at night, and then suddenly it's back on track. But it has been a bit of a pressure cooker for quite some time on this path to net zero. And then suddenly this new set of numbers simply just doesn't add up. Now, we've been told that this country is suddenly becoming a global hub for data centers. And the data center industry, crucial for artificial intelligence and also basically making sure that every company in the country, government agency, has the appropriate level of technology on board. These data centers have been keeping the economy afloat in recent months with a future pipeline of $135 billion worth of projects. They're being built all over the country and they require a significant amount of energy 24 hours a day, 7 days a week, plus water, plus other utilities as well. And already on the path to net zero, where renewable energy is expected to do the heavy lifting, we've already been warned about power outages and blackouts. Suddenly you're adding data centers to the grid. That doesn't make a whole lot of sense to me. Aidan Morrison is the Director of Energy and Research at the Centre for Independent Studies. He's on the line for us tonight. Aidan, good evening to you.
0: Hi, James. How are you going?
2: These are simple math sums. I'm good, and thanks for coming on the show. And already when we're facing possible energy shortages in the years ahead, suddenly you add data centres to the mix 24 hours a day, 7 days a week, they need energy. How does this even begin to add up?
0: Yeah, this is going to cause some huge issues for the planned energy transition, because all the models that we've been given that have been sort of optimistic about how this is going to go, they assumed that we'd have the growth in electricity, but they assumed that it'd be super flexible growth in electricity demand. Things like hydrogen electrolyzers that would be able to switch on when there's lots of sunshine and then switch down again when there's not. Things like electric cars, but they assumed that people would mostly charge at the right sort of time of day and then discharge to the grid at night when there was high demand. So there was a lot of assumptions about basically increased electrification, but really flexible electrification that would basically shift around the weather patterns when there's plenty of energy in the grid. Data centers are kind of the opposite. They have to be on all the time, or sometimes they have to do big training algorithms where they switch on and off at certain times, but the energy has to be there when they want it. So it throws a whole bunch of complexity and demand at the grid that wasn't really what we were expecting.
2: Well, and also, Aidan, when you have ministers at all levels, and I've heard ministers say, oh, well, to keep their social license, these new data centers will need to contribute to the grid with renewable energy. But I'm not sure if that is tough enough. And if these facilities are going to be potentially using 6% of our total energy demand in the short term and 12% in total in the decades ahead, well, they should be, like for like, be putting as much energy into the grid as possible.
0: Well, normally if you offered to buy energy, that'd create a pretty compelling business case for people to go out and build the power plants that can supply it. But there's more nuance and complexity for data centers paired with renewable energy in particular, because renewable energy like wind and solar is a special class of its own. It comes from what we call inverters. And instead of big turbines, which actually help keep the grid steady and stable, keep the frequency in check, keep the voltage all very steady, inverters don't really do that. So we're building a slightly more wobbly grid to start with, and we have to add new kit to try to keep the grid stable. But at the same time, data centers are a big load, and they're an extremely fussy customer. They want the electricity to be absolutely pitch perfect when it comes to them. And if they detect a slightest wobble in the grid, they are going to be inclined to jump off the system and go to their own backup energy, which they have in spades. But that creates a new problem for the energy system, because it can actually lead to greater wobbles that could collapse the grid as well. So,
2: let's talk about that for a second, Aidan. That's a very important point. And you would have read these reports today, because in future we're going to have clusters of these data centres around capital cities, including Sydney and Melbourne. And from I've read from the official reports, they could suddenly disconnect across multiple locations, and that could have a flow-on effect for the whole grid. Suddenly the whole grid's in trouble.
0: That's exactly right. Because they want the electricity to be so perfect, they are absolute sticklers for reliability. And the slightest wobble, they'll be inclined to just go it alone, because they have excellent uninterruptible power supplies. They've got backup generation, big diesel generators, spinning flywheels, batteries, whatever it takes. At the moment, there's a slight disturbance on the grid, they will jump out and go it alone. But that means you'll create another bigger disturbance on the grid. And if our grid is already wobbly because we're trying to do it with renewable energy that comes from wind and sun, and it's inverter-based resources, it doesn't necessarily have the stability to ride through those big changes in demand that you do get if you've got a traditional thermal synchronous generation that comes with big turbines that are able to basically ride through little blips and changes or loads coming on and off much more easily. So It does create an extra complexity, and basically at the moment it looks like politicians are wanting to put their hand out and get the data centres to pay for everything. I mean, and as well pay for the renewable energy that's not being built by any other investors at the moment. At the moment, the renewable energy build-out has basically stalled, and governments are looking around for any new source of funding to get it unstalled and try to get it going again.
2: Well, that's it, and that is critical, because the completion rate for projects like wind farms and solar farms has slowed, and the costs have blown out. governments would be thinking, we've got these targets to cut emissions by a massive percent over the next decade. We want to hit 82-85% renewable energy in the grid. We can't get there at the moment. So if the data center industry, which is being powered by some of the biggest global companies, can write the checks and pay the bill, well, then that's another way to get to net zero.
0: Well, that's the idea behind it, indeed. But, you know, take note, though, that what's happened is quite remarkable. Because there's so much wind and solar in the grid, power's not very valuable when it's really windy and when it's really sunny. So nobody's building more power of that type. It's basically the natural saturation point has been reached. And from here on, it's much harder, which means the government's been trying to put in subsidies to give a revenue floor. A lot of different schemes, like the capacity investment scheme, that basically try to use taxpayer money to force it into the system, even when the market is basically stalling it. And that's not even working either. There's been very few deals closed, even with the government's latest subsidy scheme. So now this is another option. The government's saying, well, what about these bigger hyperscalers? Surely they've got lots of money. They'll start writing the checks that will get these projects moving. So it really is just sort of going down the list of people that hopefully will invest. Taxpayers haven't, you know, the schemes have been basically bungled and haven't led to the investment required. Mm. So this is the government hoping someone else will now pay a premium, very substantial premium, to build systems that the grid is not actually calling out for and the market would otherwise never invest in.
2: Just lastly, Aidan, before we let you go, our energy minister, Chris Bowen, is in Germany at the moment. He's president of negotiations for the COP31 summit. And he's had this to say today while talking about the importance of net zero and renewable energy.
1: The fragility of fossil fuel supply chains makes this case even more compelling. Solar energy must travel 150 million kilometres from the sun to the earth, but it does not have to travel the 150 kilometres through the Straits of Hormuz. The wind cannot be sanctioned. Hydro energy cannot be blockaded.
2: Aidan, I'm running out of time, but just quickly to you, I'm amazed that a global audience, even UN-linked, could believe this nonsense.
0: That's right. I can't believe he trotted that line out again. I thought he copped enough flack in Australia for it. But there he is, of course, going again, sort of basically saying that the wind and the solar can be a good substitute for the very dense, very reliable, very transportable fuels that we have in things like oil and gas. So I'm just amazed he's having another crack at that one.
2: Absolutely. We could be making a whole lot more of this stuff here. That is the critical point. But the logic from the minister is just madness. We appreciate your time tonight. Thank you.
0: Thanks, James. Cheers.
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2: It was a better day for the Aussie share market today. The ASX 200 has risen 49 points to 8,653. 8 of the 11 sectors in the green, consumer staples were the strongest performers. And the Aussie dollar has dipped, but is still buying just above 70 US cents. Carl Capalingua is a senior editor at Market Index, and he joins us on the line tonight. Carl, many thanks for your time.
26: Good evening, James.
2: Talk us through what was a big day for the retail giants in particular, led by Woolworths, up by more than 3%, and Coles up by almost 5%.
26: And Metcash, I think, was up nearly 5% as well. So, yeah, I mean, supermarkets are just those really boring but essential businesses for the economy. We call them defensives, and they tend to do well when, you know, high growth cyclical stocks like mining aren't doing well. So if you sort of look outside the Aussie market, a lot of the global stock markets were down overnight. There's fears about, you know, an AI bubble bursting. Mm. It kicked off again in the Middle East. Big inflation print tonight. So there's lots of reasons to not want to invest. So when you take money out of sort of those high growth sectors, you've got to put it somewhere, and we saw those supermarkets do well today, and they've been doing well all week.
2: Yeah, we're watching the US markets closely and the US Fed, because there's some vital consumer data about to land and speculation about whether they will hike interest rates this year. Unlikely, but not out of the question.
26: I wouldn't say unlikely. I mean, a lot of the economists are talking about September as a possibility, but if not September, then possibly December. So we've got a new Fed chair in place, Kevin Warsh,
2: right,
26: has taken over from Jerome Powell. He will probably want to, you know, stamp some authority on proceedings. He's had some pretty porkish comments lately. The CPI data is the one you're talking about tonight, so that's the big inflation data. We're expecting sort of a low to mid twos there on the annual inflation, which isn't huge compared to what we're seeing here. But, you know, if it does boil out based upon what's been happening with the oil price, then we could see some of those expectations come in. And that's sort of just spooking the bond market a little bit, certainly causing problems for the stock market as well. But, yeah, well, I mean, lots going on in the US. You sort of talked about that. We've got a big IPO on Friday, the SpaceX IPO.
2: Yeah.
26: James, I'm not sure if you've got your subscription in.
2: No, but I'm being bombarded from every angle with emails and pitches and people asking to invest with a range of products across the board. This is fascinating. It must be doing huge traffic for you guys at Market Index, but a lot of global interest in just how this is going to land Elon Musk's company.
26: Yeah, so look, $75 billion of shares to be raised. That's not the whole business value. It's just what's going to be floated. The whole business is going to be valued at $1.75 trillion. It'll be the biggest IPO ever. SPCX is the ticker to watch. It'll be early Saturday morning our time. It'll probably happen for most listeners. I think part of the problem is because a lot of the big fund manager money is going towards that IPO, it's sucking some of that money out from those hot AI stocks. And we saw the semiconductor index over there fall 10%
2: yep.
26: on Friday. It bounced on Monday. It was down again last night, as much as 8%. So there's all this uncertainty. It's flying back into, like, you know, out of all that, supermarkets are the winners. But today we saw mining stocks, gold yep. stocks. They tend to be sort of the big losers out there. It's a very much two-speed ASX at the moment.
2: Now, Carl, just quickly before we let you go, let's talk about the price of gold on the commodity market. Experts were predicting that this would hit US $6,000. Some said US $6,300 an ounce. Instead, it's copped a hammering recently. It's down, the last time I looked about an hour ago, $4,170 an ounce. What are we expecting with gold?
26: Yeah, well, experts were wrong, but in their defense, they did not predict the US-Iran
2: yeah.
26: war at the end of the day, right? So that's pretty much what broke the back of that gold run. Because what it did, obviously, oil prices through the roof, and then all of a sudden, we've got this global inflationary pulse. Central banks, we could see an ECB rate hike this week as well. We've had a hike, obviously, here. We're expecting potentially rates to go up in the US. So bottom line is, when rates go up, it's bad for gold because gold doesn't have a yield. You've got to insure it. You've got to store it. You know, you've got to pay security. So those higher risk-free yields, when you talk about gold, it's supposed to be one of those safe assets.
2: Yep.
26: It just loses out in the competition stakes. And
2: yep.
26: that's the big reason why it's been coming down.
2: Absolutely. Carl, we really appreciate your time. Thank you.
26: Always a pleasure. Thanks, James.
2: Carl Capolingua, the Senior Editor at Market Index.
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9: 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Thursday means one thing. Sarah McDonald will join us for a chat. And still to come, the brilliant Kate Sobrano. Kate's celebrating her induction to the ARIA Hall of Fame. And she'll be with me in the studio to discuss the highs and lows of her time in the industry. Plus a great family story. Tom and his grandfather, Bob, are riding from broom to barrel. I'll ask them why on earth they're taking on this challenge. So join me from 9 o'clock.
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10: Good evening, I'm Jamel Wells. One Nation leader Pauline Hanson is defending a fundraising promotion to pay for ads criticising Labor and the Prime Minister. The Fire the Liar campaign goal has been increased to $1.5 million after reaching $1 million in just a day. The donation drive is in response to a similar campaign being run by Labor to stop One Nation's momentum. Senator Hanson says people are doing it tough and she's prepared to do something about it.
12: To the hilt. Small businesses are going under. There's no incentive to work anymore. Where's the incentive for the young ones? Where's their ability to possibly own their own home one day? This government has just driven this country into the ground, and I appreciate the support from the Australian people, and I'm going to keep fighting them till we get some our country back.
10: The federal government has lost a high court case involving an Austrian man who sued for being kept in indefinite detention. The man says he was diagnosed with severe thrombosis, making it dangerous to fly home. He's now expected to receive compensation. The decision means around 300 other people indefinitely detained can file compensation claims. Prime Minister Anthony Albanese has described Neil Danaher as a hero at the AFL Legends state funeral. Thousands of family members, friends, politicians and fans filled the MCG for the service. Mr Albanese remembered Neil for his resilience.
16: When confronted with an adversity that most of us simply cannot imagine, facing odds that could not be beaten, Neil chose to fight. He gave new hope to thousands of Australians living their own struggle against motor neurone disease.
10: A man and his 15-year-old daughter have had a gun pointed at them in Sydney's West in what police say might have been a hit attempt. The man approached the utility they were sitting in during the afternoon school pickup at Fairfield West. Detectives believe the incident is gang-related and the gun may have jammed. Police are appealing for witnesses after a teenage girl was sexually assaulted in Brisbane's CBD. Miranda Workman reports.
17: A major police investigation has led to the arrest of an Ipswich man accused of raping a 16-year-old girl near Central Station in the city. Officers say it happened on May 2nd between 3 and 4:50 in the morning. The young girl went to police the same day, sparking a month-long investigation. The 49-year-old accused is facing a charge of rape and sexual assault and is due before the courts next week. CCTV images of two men who are not involved have been released with the hopes they'll contact police. Anyone else who was in the area at that time is also being asked to come forward.
10: In finance, one Australian dollar buying around 70 US cents.
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10: Billy Frampton has won an appeal against his three-game suspension at the AFL Tribunal. The Magpies challenged his ban for rough conduct in which Melbourne's Brodie Miocek ended up with a fractured neck. West Tigers players have held an honesty session after their 68-0 loss to the Panthers. Forward Kai Pearce-Paul says they watched a replay.
18: A lot of the boys actually, you know, spoke up. You know, if they saw there was something they could have done better, and you know, it was pretty honest from all the boys, and a lot of talking, a lot of chatting, and I guess everyone just got their own performances off their chest.
10: There are reports out of the UK that Ben Stokes is considering standing down as England test captain. You're up to date. That's the latest news and sport.
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0: Saturday with a top of 22 and a shower or two Sunday. Right now in the city, it's 18 degrees, 17 in Bankstown, 15 in Campbelltown and Gosford, 16 in Lucas Heights, 15 in Penrith, 17 in Terry Hills. I'm Jamel Wells. 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
2: Good evening, everyone. Welcome along. It is now 7 minutes past eight. It is a Wednesday night. Wednesday nights, we talk cars in the next hour. We do a little bit of nostalgia in our middle hour at 10 o'clock. We'll keep across any of the breaking news. And in our news hour tonight, I do want to talk about the ongoing political battle that's happening at the moment. In particular, we'll be speaking to one of the Liberal MPs that's right in the firing line of this push by One Nation to, first of all, hoover up seats that are currently held by the Coalition and then start to threaten the Labor Party as well. And we have got this fundraising campaign that has been started by Pauline Hanson, Fire the Liar. It began yesterday. It was launched last night via the front page of the Daily Telegraph newspaper. They've got a website. They're asking people to throw in $29. It's in response to the Labor Party saying, well, can you give us $27 to overthrow Pauline Hanson and to fight back against Pauline Hanson? And we've done some work on this because they've now put their goal at 1.5 million. They've got a running tally. The last we looked at was between 1.1 and 1.2 million. And we did a calculation. It's close to 40,000 individual donations of $29. If that's the way this is happening, it's close to 40,000 individual donations, but it does seem to be creeping up all of the time. Pauline Hanson said a bit about this today. Have a listen.
3: And that's what people are donating to the party, to give us a war chest to fight the Labor Party. I can tell you that it won't be wasted. I don't just take it for granted. People are doing it tough out there, and I, of all people, know it. I've had my tough times in my life, but I don't plan that fact.
2: Yeah, so, all right, so we'll keep across that as we go through the night. We'll let you know what the front pages will be saying about all of that tomorrow, and I'll speak shortly to one of the Liberal MPs, Shadow Minister, who's right in the firing line of One Nation, being in one of the outer suburban seats, if you could call it that. We'll do that shortly. And we do also want to keep across this inquiry into the NDIS, which has blown out to billio in terms of fraud and overspending, but there's also a whole lot of people who are looking very, very worried. 131873 is our number. And just on the changing nature of the debate, I opened up the Guardian website just about half an hour ago. And they've got a story and a feature. This is their lead story there, of a fellow who has actually been farming in Wimmera in WA for many, many years. Now, he's a grain farmer, and they're saying that urea prices, so this is, we've talked about urea and the fact that, like so many other additives and fuels, we now import them. So he suddenly is finding himself with a bill of $600,000 above what he planned before the outbreak of the war in the Middle East. And if you read through the story, he and his family are all acutely aware of the fact that we used to process and make this stuff here. We decided it was cheaper to get it from overseas, and now we find ourselves stranded. And the question is, well, could we, or indeed should we, go back to being self-sufficient and making it here? We've had this conversation here on many, many occasions, and that is another sign of this shifting campaign. And I should just mention also, and this is our listeners outside Greater Sydney, you'd be aware of this ongoing, mindless, terrible outbreak of violence where you've got this gang war. And I notice, well, the one that's really raised some questions, you've had a drive-by shooting targeting a funeral. You've also had a shooting which was targeting a school pickup, and it seems that the target in that one, and that one didn't come to pass, but it seems that the target of that one was a person who is related to someone involved in organised crime, completely innocent, no involvement, but they just happen to be related. And then there's all

0: the other people who might be in the firing line as well. And then, as we've talked about repeatedly, this idea that there is this marketplace, this online marketplace, where these jobs and these hits can be posted. In many cases, they're posted by people who are no longer living in Australia. They've fled and they're still orchestrating stuff from the other side of the world. And they post this and it might go through three different people. And eventually someone's saying, well, we'll give you 300 grand to murder someone, or 50 grand to firebomb a car, or in some cases even less to be involved in a drive-by shooting. And so you got kids now who are removed several times from those who are driving all of this, staging these things. And we have these terms like kill car, and we're talking about, I see a reference here, the ABC's talking about this, a violence broker, a violence broker. Now, you only assume, because a lot of these stories are coming from the police with information from the police about what they know about this stuff, that the police are pursuing it. But if someone's operating as a violence broker and then having the killing or whatever it might be performed two stages down the track by someone else, they ought to have the book thrown at them, and there ought to be a very, very special category for those people. So you'd like to think those people are in the eye of the police, because that stuff does look like it is completely out of control. 131873 is our number. You want to share your thoughts with us here, you can do it. We've got a guest joining me now. I've had to catch up with a couple of people earlier today to share their thoughts on some of the big issues of the day. And later in the hour, I want to try and move away from some of the grim stuff that is happening, because around the world, people are preparing to watch the football stroke soccer World Cup. And sometimes the joy of sport can take away some of the pain of what's happening around us. So we'll do that for you later in the hour as well. 131873 is the number. 14 past eight right now.
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0: 17 minutes past 8 is the time. 131873 is the number. I know that much of today has been spent talking about this campaign that's been launched by One Nation. I know that James Bashby's been making a number of media appearances in relation to this. There has been suggestion that this tally, this running tally, you've been seeing this through the day as well. It's up around, it'll be close to 1.2 million now. And you can see the numbers going up. There were suggestions, because they're very well funded, One Nation, that there may be some chicanery behind all of this in trying to sort of inflate the numbers. He's saying, well, you go, you put your money in, you get a receipt, because if you did try and do that, it would be pretty easy to discover and pull the rug out from underneath it. So I think what we do know is they're not that stupid. And you've got a slogan like Fire the Liar. You go back through essentially the history of Australian politics, and this one's either just going to be a very big flash in the pan, or it might go down as one of these slogans that, like It's Time, has had a very significant impact. People have spent the day talking about it. It is very, very, very simple. But I thought tonight, because I did this last night, I had a mention of this. This is the National Disability Insurance Scheme, the NDIS, where the spending on it has just blown out to such a huge extent, and this is a centrepiece of the government's budget. So we've talked about capital gains tax and some of the tax changes, but the pulling back of spending on the NDIS is where the government is then taking that money and it's spending it in some other areas, such as the tax cuts and some of the other things that they've been providing, some of the subsidies that they're continuing to provide. So they're going to significantly reduce spending on the NDIS. Hundreds of thousands of people are going to be losing the benefits they've been getting. And we've spent years talking about the allegations of fraud, people getting things that they shouldn't be getting, the fact that things are being sent to the NDIS, the bills for things that should cost a fraction of what they're being charged to the NDIS for. So I thought I'd go to someone who's probably got a view on a couple of the issues of the day, Melissa McIntosh. Now, she's the member for Lindsay, at the foot of the mountains in outer Sydney. She's a Liberal MP who's managed to hold out against the tide, certainly at the last couple of elections. She's the shadow minister for the NDIS, and it did occur to me that if I was going to go to One Nation, they don't actually have shadow ministers for any of these issues, and so this is something they'll have to do. But Melissa McIntosh is the shadow minister for the NDIS, and she's also one of the Liberal MPs that will obviously be under threat if this One Nation wave continues. So I caught up with her. She's been very busy. There's been 2 days of hearings into the NDIS, which she's been keeping across, as well as her duties in her electorate. I'll caught up with her about all of this earlier this evening.
11: Hello to you and your listeners.
0: Let's just start off with the NDIS, because the hearings have now been going for 2 days. I think everyone agrees now that this has got to be pared back. The spending is huge. But do you worry that in trying to get rid of the rotting and the waste, there may be people, vulnerable people, that might actually be caught up in it?
11: You're right on both fronts there. It's a $50 billion a year scheme, and that can't continue. It has to be sustainable, but you have to have compassion towards people as well. And I've been saying this since the very beginning, and perhaps not being the most popular person, but I think it was right. We're hearing it now, and it's almost coming to, well, what's the value of a human life? The government's rushing to get this legislation through Parliament, but like what it does, this happens with all heaps of legislation that the government tries to push through quickly. There's no transparency, and there's a lot of pages, a lot of information, but very little detail. And my concern now, and hearing from participants over these last couple of days, that around, well, what happens to them if their supports are cut, particularly in one area, which is the community and social supports, and people interpret this as, you know, people going off to the beach and, you know, surfing lessons, all these sorts of things. But fundamentally, it is about somebody coming into a person with a disability's home to check in on them. There was one example, a gentleman said his friend has to be showered. Already his showering days have been cut and he only gets 2 showering days a week. He's on a catheter as well. Yep. So under this new legislation, he's only going to have 1 day a week where he gets showered. 1 day. Where is the dignity in that? This is where it comes to life and death stuff. In the rush of cutting expenditure, there's human lives at the other end of this.
0: Yeah, and of course the difficulty, again, because we have this federation, is that the NDIS covers that. If then someone finds it too difficult to stay at home and get that assistance, they then have to go into care. Sometimes they end up in hospitals where there isn't anywhere for them to go. So there's no easy solution for those people if those cuts mean they can't stay in their homes.
11: Well, you're right. And who's going to pick them up on the other end? So if the NDIS, and this is another area that I've been warning about, if it's not the NDIS, it can't just be a cost-shifting exercise to the health budget where somebody ends up in hospital or the state's picking it up and taxpayers still have to pay for that. The issue here is the states don't want to pick this up. They were happy to get rid of all these services years ago and give it to the Commonwealth. Now the Commonwealth is saying, no, we need you to take some of this load, and they haven't come on board with this. So in there, I hope that the government and the minister himself, because he will have the power, quite extraordinary power that he's granting himself, says, okay, nobody's going to get pushed off the NDIS until there's something in place at the other end. Otherwise, we will have, you know, serious consequences for people that have their plans cut and they actually have proper health needs. So this is a balance between the fraud and the royalty and the corruption in the system, which none of us want. And this is how the government did frame the cuts to the NDIS, was around fraud. Yet this legislation does very little to address that. So you've got that we all want to address that issue. And then on the other end, you've got people with profound disability. And that's the whole reason why this scheme was set up in the first place. We need to ensure that they're protected.
0: Yeah. Looking at it from my point of view, I haven't looked, because none of us, I think, understand the intricacies of the scheme. That's part of the problem. But you then talk about these payments for people, for instance, to be taken to the supermarket to do simple things that we all take for granted. The assumption is that there are people who probably don't need it, and there are these unregistered providers perhaps providing services and taking people places and then charging the NDIS for stuff that isn't really needed. The trick is to pair that off and not take it away from someone that desperately needs some help just to go to the shop or whatever it might be.
11: Well, that's where we don't have the detail. So all of that, what you just said, is lumped together in social and community supports. So the government's not saying, okay, if you need somebody to come to your house and you've got these requirements, like keeping you alive sort of stuff, versus going out and, you know, having a coffee or going out, which is still important. Some people, I mean, that's their only, you know, outlet to have some sort of contact with other people, you know, in society. So you can't have people locked away like the dark old days. But it's finding out the details of what these services are. And I think that we need to take some time on that, because we don't want the unintended consequences. I think the stories of the Bali trips and all those sorts of things, people just, you know, can't stand that sort of thing. That's why we've had enough. But fundamentally, looking after people with severe disability, we can't have those cuts happen. And the cuts are coming. Like, the government's got the growth targets. They want to reduce growth by, they said, 8%, then 5%, and then 2%, which is quite a lot, but they haven't actually achieved their original target. So there's question marks across this whole thing. The thing is, they've spent their savings already. The government's already admitted that. They've spent their savings. So they're desperate to get this through Parliament as quickly.
0: Yeah, they've spent the savings that they're going to make, so they need to make the cuts. And so something like the other one I saw, and again, this is the idea that parents have to provide the substantial care and support for children that you'd reasonably expect of a parent of a child of similar age, regardless of disability. That makes sense. And then you provide the support on top of that. But some of these people who've got kids that require 24-hour care are saying, well, does that mean I lose all my support and I'm expected to essentially do things that I'm not going to be able to do on my own?
11: Yes, and that's, again, we're talking about driving kids here, where the government wants to move children with low levels of autism off the scheme to a state run scheme. But again, there's no detail. I can't find a single person in the country that knows what Thriving Kids actually is. So all well and good not having a month on the NDIS, but those foundational supports out in communities, well, what does that look like and how's that going to operate? First, you know, parents that, like you said, are looking after children with profound disability. The minister said, you know, he's tried to make it very clear that anyone that should be on the NDIS won't be kicked off. But we're already hearing the stories. My office is overrun, absolutely overrun with scared, anxious people that are already seeing cuts happening to their plan, almost in anticipation of what's coming. So this is why I'm pretty revved up about this. I want the scheme to be sustainable as much as all your listeners do, absolutely. But as I said to you in the opening, what's the value of a life?
0: Yeah.
11: When we are hearing these testimonies from people who need this to live, need these supports to live, well, we can't rush this thing then. We've got to get it right. We've got to pressure the government to make the right decisions, because I think this is a one shot on this. I don't think we're going to be able to circle back and go, okay, let's revisit this issue again in a couple of years' time.
0: I'm speaking to Melissa McIntosh, member for Lindsay, Liberal member for Lindsay, who's the shadow minister for the NDIS alongside a lot of other responsibilities. But just on this, because we hear of unregistered providers, the fact that they don't have to be registered. We hear of the charging of the NDIS for things that you could buy for, you know, even 1/40th of the price. Is that being dealt with here? Do we know?
11: No, the pricing structures, no. And it's like the wedding tax where you call up and get, and people say this, they call up for a cleaner and they get, once they say, oh, here's my NDIS plan, they get charged quadruple the price. No, this is the thing. The fraud is barely being touched in this legislation. The pricing structures are barely being touched. So all the things that we hate about the NDIS, it's not really addressing, you know, to the extent that it should be addressing. So I'd like to see, some amendments going through the legislation about tightening the fraud components of it to get the warders and the schemers, the criminals out. The one thing that is in it that I completely support is around registration. Right now you can be an NDIS provider and you don't even need a first aid certificate. You don't have to have a working with vulnerable people check. None of that. So, of course, people should be registered because that's how the rortings happen. 96% of the providers aren't registered and there's no checks and balances there. So that has to happen, and that is in this legislation, and I absolutely support that one. My concerns are around these people that do have profound disability and ensuring that they're protected.
0: Yeah, and you said at the outset of this, this is maybe unpopular in advocating for people who are going to be hurt, because you're then looking like someone who's saying, standing in the way of a significant reform. We can be better than that in terms of the detail of a conversation, can't we?
11: I hope so. I'm all for compassionate conservatism. You can be conservative in your views, but you have to be compassionate. Otherwise, what's the point of doing this job? I didn't sign myself up and my family and our whole life and you know, got my community's backing to not have compassion for people who really need us. Yeah. That's what we're here for. So, yes, we should be able to have a grown-up conversation, and it can't just be about the balance sheet, not when lives are at stake.
0: You always get good reviews when I talk to you from people who talk about your work as a local MP. You must be being approached by people in your electorate who are reluctantly telling you they're thinking about voting for One Nation. What do you say to them?
11: You're right. Thank you for that feedback. I've always been a community MP and took the seat off Labor and then held the seat twice against the tide. It's usually a seat of government. And I'll be honest with you, people have said to me they've had enough. They want the country that they love back. They feel like they're losing Australia. And then I'd talk to them, they'd say, oh, yeah, I'm considering voting One Nation. And I'd talk to them and say, well, you know that I can't be your MP if you do that and I lose the seat. And then like, oh, yeah, like it's sort of an interesting thing that there hasn't been a complete linking of the two, like the concept of One Nation versus the reality of who would be the local Member of Parliament. So I've settled into doing what I always do and be out there for the people and I, you know, walk around the river nearly every day just to chat to people and see how they're going. I'm always at the shop. I'll just continue what I'm doing as long as people want me there, I'm very much up for the fight. Fort Labor or fight whoever wants to take the seat.
0: Do they have a presence there? Because they are trying to build branches up. So normally in this situation, say if you had an independent challenging you, a kind of a Dai Li style or a Teal style, you know, a Lindsay version of an independent, a community independent, they'd already be out there with an office and they'd be campaigning. Is there a presence? Is there anyone you can point to there to say, oh, yeah, that's who we'd be voting for if we voted for One Nation?
11: Well, there's always been a One Nation candidate since I've come in, so I imagine there is. And even talking about preferences, last time doing a preference deal with One Nation has never been a big issue for me because we've always done it. It's just last election I don't think One Nation held up their end of the bargain, so it would have to be done properly. So all those, this is not unusual territory for a seat like mine in Western Sydney. So I'm not particularly concerned, but I'm concerned about the way people are feeling. And we need to be listening to that and doing something about that. When people say, well, I'm losing the country I love, well, that matters.
0: Yeah.
11: So
0: yeah.
11: What are we going to do?
0: Yeah, and the question of immigration comes up in terms of and so many of the people in your area would have come to Australia. Well, but if you go back far enough, everyone but the indigenous population are migrants. But so what's the framing of how people are raising immigration with you?
11: There's two issues that I surveyed my community on long before it became like a One Nation versus everyone else issue. And that one was net zero. My community was very against net zero. And so I pushed that hard in my Liberal Party room for us to drop it. And we did. And I was a very vocal voice on that. And the other is immigration. And it's framed in my seat as in terms of pressure points and the way people are pressured when it comes to infrastructure. And not being able to, our infrastructure is just not fit for purpose, our hospitals and the pressures on our hospitals. So it's population growth as well as and linked to immigration and our schools. So it's very much around, well, again, back to people talking about the country they love. Well, it never used to be so pressured. Like our roads aren't coping, the pothole. We've got an international airport coming online this year that borders my electorate, and the freight roads around that have got massive potholes in them. So I think when you speak in those terms, it doesn't become an issue of migration as in a race issue. It purely becomes the way people are feeling strained. Yeah. Okay. In our communities.
0: All right, just a final one, because we did catch up a little earlier, and I'm playing this back during our news hour. I'm sure there are people saying, well, this is the common message that I get it from when I'm talking to Keith Wallahan, you, others, I'm sure. Well, that you were in government for years, you're part of the problem, we want to go a completely new direction. How do you respond when people say that to you?
11: I think everyone should be thinking this now. Be a community-minded member of parliament. Be out with your people and listen to what they're saying. And that's what I have always been committed to do, and that's what I'll continue to do. Just be there for people every day and be willing to fight for them. And not always, as I said to you, I might not have had the most popular view on the NDIS, but I know people need to someone like me on their side, and I'll be on the side of my community every single day for as long as I'm there.
0: All right. Melissa McIntosh, great to talk to you. Thank you for your time this evening. Good luck.
11: Thank you.
0: Yep, Melissa McIntosh, who is the member for Lindsay and the shadow minister for the NDIS. A lot of people talking about there should be every provider should be registered, mandatory crime and child safety checks. Lots of feedback on this one. It was set up on 1 July 2013 and under the LNP government. It was, of course, passed under the Gillard government, and there are obviously issues that need to be dealt with. But I think if you listen closely, there are people who could be in danger of suffering because of the rorting done by others. So that's why I think it's really important we do keep our eye on that one. 24 minutes to 9 now.
12: 24 hours after Labor launched a campaign to get rid of Pauline Hanson, One Nation's fired back with their own campaign called Fire the Liar, and Aussies are donating truckloads of cash to Pauline. One Nation's Chief of Staff, James Ashby.
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13: 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The more firepower we've got come 2028, the better we can push back. That's the key goal here, Ben. Get rid of Labor.
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0: 21 minutes to 9 is the time. Look, as I expected, I always get people who are big fans of Melissa McIntosh, who's a Liberal member there of that seat of Lindsay, but I've also got people saying, well, sounds like a typical politician. She's a politician. They're in power for a long time. That often comes through. That's one of the problems. And then you've got Greg here. Don't believe anything substantial will be done to reduce NDIS expenditure. Past governments have been completely incapable of doing anything. Bureaucracy can't do anything. They can't even close a tobacco shop, which is a very good point. So that conversation will continue. We'll keep across that. People also talking about the One Nation fundraising thing being a stunt. It's a very successful stunt. We'll keep across that one as it goes through the night as well. But I did want to shift away a little bit from all of that, because a couple of days away we've got the start of the football/soccer World Cup. And we know that there are now 48 countries there. The Socceroos are there. But for many people in this big multicultural pot that we have in Australia, you often have a second team. And many of those second teams have a better chance. So Lucy Zelich, who was the face of the World Cup when presenting it on SBS, she's now a commentator on all sorts of issues. But we can retreat into sport for a bit of a break from all of that. She's got a Croatian background, so she'll be supporting Croatia, her and her family. People who've got an Italian background, well, they're not there, which is a tragedy. Greece isn't there. But you've got Scotland, France, Spain, England. There are lots of chances for people to have a second team. So I thought I'd get Lucy in. She was here this afternoon just to give us just a little bit of a guide about the Cup. There are obviously, and I guess I began by asking her and suggesting to her that there are some standout chances as I ask you to give us a guide of what to expect.
14: Absolutely. But I mean, usually when it comes to this, we're a very parochial country when it comes to sport. And we also have to remember that, again, football in this country at the grassroots level has topped the participation rates. Mm. So there is a real love, affection and appetite for the round ball game, as a lot of people like to affectionately refer it to. It's just that, I guess, domestically, we haven't seen those numbers translate into that love and affection for our homegrown competition, which is a shame and a conversation for another day. But being a multicultural nation, and myself being a daughter of Croatian immigrants, of course, many of us will have already a second team. Now, for those that don't, unfortunately, like Italy or Greece, who, of course, Greece still love to, any Greek friends, in fact, my best friend always loves to remind me of the fact that they still rest on the high of that 2008 effort that they managed to achieve the Euros.
0: No one can still work out how that happened, but it did happen.
14: It was a miracle in and of itself.
0: But just on that Greek thing, so that the Greeks and the Italians don't have anyone. I guess the Greeks might think, well, what we'll do is we'll support anyone that's playing Turkey, which is Australia.
14: That's right.
0: You know,
14: these
0: rivalries happen. And people might be looking through their family tree, maybe thinking, if I can find some Spanish there, because they, I think they're the favourites, the Spanish at the moment, along with the French, you find a bit of French, or if you can find a bit of Brazilian or Argentinian.
14: Oh, you'll certainly want to go there, right?
0: And because... then look, right across the country, so many people can trace themselves back to England or Scotland, but England in particular.
14: England in particular, right? And of course, they'll be looking to try and reclaim the glory that they achieved in the 1960s, but they still haven't been able to catch that elusive World Cup. And the funny running gag has always been that whenever they've won a match at a World Cup, they've always declared, it's coming home! They're always so excited. And they've always got so much potential, this English team. And I think we started to really recognise that, even stretching back to say 2018, where we thought, wow, they'd reached a semi, and then all of a sudden conversation started to brew again about when this England team would peak. We didn't quite see them achieve that at 2022. Is it going to be their moment now at 2026? But as you rightly pointed out, the big conversations when it comes to favourites are around the likes of Spain, France, Portugal. They're always everyone's dark horse at a World Cup. Still no World Cups to their name, but of course Cristiano Ronaldo, we know, for all of his glory and excellence, this will be his last World Cup, as it will for Messi. Oh yeah, and you know what's crazy, John? Is the bloke is still banging goals for fun. All right, he's gone out to the Saudi League to make his money, but he still has it. He's still achieving, and it will be remarkable to see some of the careers of these absolute icons come to a close in the coming years, but more specifically at this particular 2026 World Cup, Messi as well. Can Argentina go back to back, John?
0: So you mentioned Messi because people stupidly were taking pot shots and debating because you were pronouncing the names correctly when you were working in SBS. So it's Lionel Messi, isn't it? Or can you say Lionel Messi?
14: No, you can't say Lionel. It's not Lionel Richie. Yeah. We're not dancing on the ceiling.
0: We've got to say Lionel Messi.
14: It's Lionel. Oh, that's the correct pronunciation. And I mean, I know there was a lot of brouhaha surrounding that stuff at, Russia when I was pronouncing these names correctly. Of course, a lot of people didn't know that, you know, I grew up speaking Croatian as my first language for the 5 years of my life. I can speak several languages. And they seem to take a real issue with it. I didn't notice it, to be honest. And that was at the 2018 World Cup that was hosted in Russia, which, by the way, was such an epic tournament. And that's notwithstanding the fact, of course, being again of Croatian heritage. My first love, Australia, second then Croatia. But for them to finish runners-up in that tournament, this will be their third time that they'll be having a bite of the cherry, hoping to finish in a good position again. Luka Modric, the big narrative around him, he's 40, scored the other day. Again in their friendly.
0: I'm excited now. So there'll be Croatian clubs and Croatians dressing in all of their gear.
14: They'll love it.
0: They'll have their Croatian flag.
14: King Tom at Sydney, here in Sydney, New South Wales, which has always been the mecca, of course, for Croatian fans, will be going off. It'll be cackadoodle over there.
0: And the Scots, you know, well, I mean, they'll struggle really, won't they?
14: But this is the beauty of the World Cup, John, is that you always get so many exciting narratives that come out of it. When you cast your mind back to 2022, for example, Morocco, a nation that you never expect to really do all that well, progressed and really stunned the world. So it's these types of narratives of these lesser known nations that you look forward to seeing. And now, of course, we could debate it all day, but the competition has expanded from 32 to 48 teams. But, you know, you'll get to see these other lesser known nations have a bite at it.
0: Yeah. And then New Zealand, we know. now are ranked right down the bottom, but they're in.
14: But they're in.
0: And they've got Chris Wood, the captain of New Zealand, plays for Nottingham Forest. So, you know,
14: Your beloved team. There's
0: always a link. So have you got a prediction for us that we can just throw into the little time tunnel for us?
14: I wish I could. It's so hard. But we mentioned France. We mentioned Spain. I want to say Portugal. I just want to say it Portugal. Because at every tournament they are a dark horse, but the quality of players, their midfield that they have, just remarkable. I want to say Portugal will be up there, and let's throw in a Spain.
0: All right. Okay. I've always remembered someone told me they went to live in England and they were actually not following, might have been a World Cup. And suddenly they heard the entire suburb that they were living in, there was this burst of roaring coming out of every house. And it was because England had just scored a goal at the World Cup. And so that's the whole country, the whole of Brazil, whole of Argentina.
14: But they are football nations too, and that's the difference,
0: The whole of England
14: John.
0: Will be following this.
14: Oh, yeah.
0: And it's been a tragedy, hasn't it, for them?
14: Oh, it has. And like I said, they always tend to get so excited when they are progressing through the tournament, when they make it to the round of 16. I remember fondly in 2018, the headlines were so funny and creative, you know, from their dirty tabloids and their rags back over there. But very clever stuff. But they really got excited when they cracked the semi-final stage. Yeah. And there's always that hope. There is always that belief that they can bring the cup home.
0: I argue with friends of mine because I think in cricket there's no doubt. You want England to lose every Ashes series 5-0. You know, you grind them into the dust every time.
14: Well, that's the rivalry, right?
0: But I think in soccer it's got to a point where you do feel sorry for them. And they've
14: also got some decent talent too.
0: Yeah.
14: And we've seen some interesting omissions as well. Phil Foden was left out of the squad, but again, he had a pretty ordinary season too and didn't play much. So again, always narratives around this English team. And always, I guess, so if you are someone that perhaps doesn't have a team that's involved at this particular World Cup, if you are an Italian fan, like you said, you'd probably be barracking for who knows at this point.
0: Well, I'm going for England.
14: But you're going for England.
0: I'm going for England.
14: Well, we're part of the Commonwealth. Our Commonwealth, our brothers and sisters.
0: See,
14: there.
0: You don't like that, do you?
14: Well, I've got my two teams. I've got the Socceroos, of course, first and foremost, and then I've got Croatia. But there is that, and my husband has Portuguese in him. I would love to see it for Ronaldo because I wonder then what that would do to the rivalry between both he and Messi, because now the argument that's leveraged against Ronaldo is that, well, Messi's got a World Cup under his belt, but you don't.
0: Yep.
14: But that man has scored a ton of goals, over 100 in his career. How do you argue with that?
0: You love this, don't you? Isn't it the beauty of sport that with so much misery going on, you can then focus on sport and forget the nonsense that's going around the
14: place. Well, and thank you for giving me this opportunity. I said to you, I kind of, you know, in your broadcast career, do you ever get sucked into the disenchantment of the rigors of the news cycles? But
0: sport.
14: Talking about this, sport. It's sport, you're right. And you are a sporting connoisseur.
0: Well, thank you for lending us your expertise and you're being modest about it. But Ronaldo.
14: Can't wait to see these men in action again.
0: Okay.
14: And the last time you'll see them at a World Cup, by the way. So that gives you extra, I guess, impetus to get behind this one.
0: Portugal. I'm having a look. Not that I'm a betting man. I'm having a look now. Thank you.
14: Thanks for having me.
0: Lucy Zelich there at 11 minutes to 9. World Cup in 1998 won by France. I think some of the numbers there and dates might have got mixed up, so I'm sorry about that. And poor old Dave here. Gee, people have got long memories and they certainly are stewing over things, and I think you're quite justified to do it. He's going back to the 2006 World Cup round of 16 match where Italy, there was that penalty. He's still arguing it was a dive. So very... I agree with you. I agree with you, Dave, but you can't change it now. It is now 20 years on. At 10 and a bit minutes to 9 now.
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4: 7 minutes to nine is the time. Now, I've got a message from Dave when I was talking about England potentially winning the World Cup, and they've got this song they did when they thought they could win the European Cup. Football's coming home. They did invent it, but they've just won that one trophy in their history. He says a sick pack to cry over when they lose, so he's still sticking to the old Australian tradition of death riding the Poms. I've got Kirk of Balcombe Hills just making the point that New Zealand, they're in the World Cup. I think it was 2010 previously in the World Cup. They drew their three games in the pool stage, didn't progress, but they didn't lose. They drew, got 3 points, didn't progress, but they didn't lose a game. So let's see what they can do this time. Predictably, Tom, one of our regular correspondents who likes to parse the language and check all the facts, if we're supposed to say Lionel Messi, would Argentinians say Lionel Rose? So that might be one for tomorrow when we get to language. I don't know if I'll raise that one. I'll give it some serious thought. And also from Tommy, Harry Suter plays for the Socceroos. His brother John plays for Scotland. His father's Scottish. His mother's Australian. Who knows? Unlikely, if they did play each other, who the parents would go for, but the parents have got the opportunity of cheering for two different teams, which is obviously fantastic for them. And the One Nation website, people keep sending me notes, about 100,000 that went up in about 20 minutes, and just looking at it now, it's 1.31 million plus, it's nearly 1.32 million, they're up to, they're targeting 1.5. I'm getting notes from people talking about whether millionaires, because we know Gina Reinhart's backing One Nation, are they pumping it all up? Well, thing is, you have to make a donation here. It's not like a telethon. The money goes through, you get a receipt, and this is a political fundraiser. There are very strict rules around all of this stuff. And so if it was being rorted, number one, it would be exposed, and number two, there are legal issues surrounding this as well. So I just want to make that point, because when you're doing political fundraising like this, there are pretty strict rules around it, and I'm sure they've gone through all of that with a fine-tooth comb. 4 minutes to nine. Now, we've talked a bit about this great client of ours, Mr. Vitamins. 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
9: We have the news coming up at 9 o'clock. Don't forget, of course, as we go through the night, we'll keep across any breaking news for you. But next hour, we have the motoring news and we'll have Costa Car as well. I know few of you couldn't get on last week. So many people wanting to just do a little bit of tire kicking, find out what your car might be worth or what a car that you are looking at might be worth. So Costa Car's coming up in about half an hour. Motoring news as well, but the news is next.
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10: Good evening, I'm Jamel Wells. The Prime Minister has declared Labor as the only mainstream party in Australia. Anthony Albanese is defending the government's poorly received budget and is also under pressure from One Nation. Key opinion polls have the minor party ahead of both Labor and the Coalition. Campaigning in Melbourne, Mr. Albanese says he's making tough decisions so life is fairer for all Australians.
11: Labor is now the only party that is in the mainstream of Australian politics that is engaged with serious solutions going forward. I look forward to continuing to do so.
10: The One Nation website is back up again after crashing from an influx of donations to a new ad campaign. The minor party has raised around $1 million in just a day for Fire the Liar ads against Labor and the Prime Minister. It's revised the donation goal up to $1.5 million. The US says nearly all missiles and drones launched by Iran have been intercepted. The US military hit 20 targets across Iran in retaliation for downing an army helicopter. Iran responded with strikes at US bases in Kuwait, Bahrain and Jordan, but the US says the attacks were unsuccessful. The two helicopter pilots have been rescued. More than 5,000 people have attended a state funeral for AFL great Neil Danaher at the MCG. Alex Riddell reports.
12: Jan Danaher spoke of how her husband of 41 years adored being a dad. His two daughters and two sons delivered tributes, along with two of Neil's grandchildren and his brother Anthony. While AFL Premiership coach Chris Fagan says he has three heroes in his life, his mum, his dad and Neil Danaher. A guard of honour was formed by thousands of people after official proceedings on the road named after Neil, Danaher's Way. Applause rang out from those who formed the guard of honour as they said goodbye to a legend. Alex Riddell, Melbourne.
10: A warning has been issued to travellers in Western Australia's north after the death of an adult with a rare mosquito-borne illness. Health officials say the person was probably exposed to Murray Valley encephalitis in the West Kimberley region. There is no vaccine for it. And Westpac is expanding a community banking service into select towns across regional Queensland. The face-to-face service will be available across the Darling Downs, Isaac and Tablelands. Spokesperson Greg Crocombe says a pilot program has been a success.
13: While we know 97% of transactions are done digitally, it's also about the distance of these towns to the nearest branch and the fact that most of these towns don't have any sort of bank branch there at all.
10: In finance, one Australian dollar buying around 70 US cents.
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10: The AFL Tribunal has cleared Collingwood defender Billy Frampton over his tackle on Melbourne's Brodie Miocek on Monday. The Magpies challenged his three-game suspension for the tackle that landed Miocek in hospital with a neck fracture. The Blues are taking a new look left edge into State of Origin 2 in Melbourne. Mitchell Moses will line up at 5'8", while Casey McLean will start at centre after Stephen Crichton was ruled out with injury. And Lionel Messi has scored in his 199th appearance for Argentina on the eve of the World Cup. That's news and sport.
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10: Possible showers overnight with northerly winds. Looking further ahead, a shower or two tomorrow with a top of 21.

0: 9 is the time. It is a Wednesday night. And, of course, on Wednesdays, we talk cars in this hour. We'll talk with Sam Purcell from Drive in just one moment. And, look, there's some really interesting news on the car front. And then later in the hour, we'll do Costa Car, where you can get an idea of what your car might be worth or potentially what that car you're looking for might be worth. And last week, we had some absolute crackers, including an FJ Holden from the 50s that's been sitting essentially indoors in a garage for decades. So really, really interesting ones we've had. So who knows what will come up today. So if you've got a thought of doing a little bit of tyre kicking about a car that you're looking at, or you want to sell your car, that's coming up later in the hour. We do Costa Car. Just on the question of this this One Nation website, it has got people talking all day. So it's a fantastic PR coup for Pauline Hanson and the people behind her. One of our listeners, Grant, is saying here, he's a member of One Nation. When he heard they were trying to raise $1 million when they launched all this today, thought he had no chance. How wrong I was. He thinks they'll win the next election. Well, they've got to come up with candidates. And when they talk about candidates, you need people who can be shadow ministers and the like. This listener, he is sceptical of Pauline Hanson's capacity to actually do that, and thinks there are plenty of other like-minded people who might be able to do that, the likes of, I guess he's talking Jared Rennick, but you've got other people as well. So we'll see how this pans out. It is very, very fluid. I will address again, and I made sure I checked this as well, because, again, people are saying, because people who are opposed to One Nation from either side of the spectrum and from the coalition side as well, well, is this all a stunt? Because you can set up a fundraiser and you can beef up the amount of money going in. You go in there, you make a donation, the money is then debited, you get a receipt for it, and it is political fundraising. There are very strict rules around this. So if there's any shenanigans, as conspiracy theorists are suggesting, this thing can be audited by the AEC. So again, whenever you raise a conspiracy, you need to put it into some context. That's the context there. There are strict rules around how these things are done. 131873 is our number at 9:10.
1: 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Drive.
0: Of course, that's our expert theme, but my theme's got to get a run as well as it does every Wednesday. Let's give it a go now. Here we go. Yes, the famous Mr. Magoo theme, and that's me, not you, Sam Purcell from drive.com.au. Sam, good evening once again.
2: G'day, mate. It might be me sometimes.
0: It might be you on some occasions. Who knows? Now, I've just had a quick look. The Financial Review is reporting tonight via Phil Currie, because some comments being made by the Transport Minister saying, and interesting this, they're saying motorists should operate on the assumption that the 32 cents a litre fuel tax reduction will not extend beyond June. So it's not due to continue beyond the end of the month, insisting the final decision will be left as late as possible. So they're not ruling out the possibility of extending it, because the war just seems like it's going on forever.
2: Yeah,
0: they are saying the assistance for instance, road vehicles and truckies, they think that'll continue. I think it'd have to. But prices are down at the moment, and they're saying that if suddenly you lifted the excise and got it back to where it was, the excise, it'd still be lower than it was when the excise was taken down. So they're saying, and I'm looking at the fuel app now, I think they're saying that unleaded 91 would be, they say, around $2, because at the moment it's down in the 160s from when I last checked, and then you can say that all the way through.
2: Yeah, that's impressive. I mean, I remember filling up diesel at around $3.20 or $3.30 at its worst, I think I saw. And just the other day, I got it in for $1.95, I think it was. So it's definitely come down and settled. But, I mean, part of that is the excise. And I suppose the government has to – it's got the challenge of watching these prices go up again and answering that story, even though they did bring them down to start with. But it's going to have to come back eventually, right?
0: Yeah.
2: Just depending on how it happens.
0: Because I'm just looking through – I'm using Sydney as an example. example, I'm looking at the fuel app here, and I'll check my RACQ app as well, that it's below 160 at the moment, unleaded 91, so it'd be well below the $2 mark if it stayed here and then you added the second half of the excise. But as our listeners are saying,

0: considering what they're going to do. So they're saying prepare for it to go back up, but they'll leave their decision as late as possible. So they're essentially saying, well, we're probably going to lift it back up, but we'll keep an eye on it. Who knows? Maybe opinion polls will have a say as well.
1: If things change overseas, right, this is something that the government has no sort of control over. And if things happen to kick off again and we've got all this instability and prices go up again, I suppose they can have the option open just to keep prices down. But if they stay sort of where they are approximately, maybe they'll look at bringing them up again then. So, just knowing what's going to happen around the corner is that's a job that I certainly do not envy at the moment.
0: 13 past nine. Just on cars and car news, because the RAV4's been dominating this mid-size SUV market for a while. But if you go back, when the CX-5 emerged, it was a huge, huge entrant into the market. It was very popular. You saw them everywhere. People were falling over themselves to get them. So there's a new gen CX-5. It's going pretty well.
1: Yeah. So we've got a review of this car coming up soon. I don't know the exact date, but we've had someone at the media first drive launch of this car, so we know a little bit about it. And it's much of the same, which is probably a really good thing for Mazda, I think, because the CX-5 has been such a popular option for so long in Australia. But at the moment, it doesn't launch with any kind of hybrid powertrain, which really puts it at odds with something like a RAV4, Subaru Forester, Hyundai Tucson. The list goes on, right? All of these hybrid cars that offer this really good fuel economy. The CX-5 has stuck with a regular 2.5-litre petrol engine, 6-speed automatic transmission, the same sort of powertrain that we've seen for a really long time. I mean, in the old one, it drives nicely, it's smooth, it's compliant, it's just not as efficient as what you can see out of a hybrid. So, really interesting to see how this car goes. It's been such a popular option, like you said, John, for so many years in Australia. Sleek, stylish, all of those sorts of things, pretty good value for money, a brand that Australian seem to really resonate with. So the hybrid is slated to be around 18 months away still, but let's see how the sales go, I suppose. People are really going to sweat the pennies out on terms of running costs and that sort of thing, which I think everyone is at the moment, let's be honest.
0: Yeah.
1: Is that going to really affect the successes of this car?
0: Yes, of course. And they've got that new RAV4 on the market as well. They dominated last year, so got a model changeover. So we'll see what happens. So they think they may start to trail off a bit, the RAV4s?
1: I think it's going to do as well as it can. I believe Toyota is going to build as many of these for the Aussie market as they can and get them into buyers' hands. There's not going to be any issue with, I think it's going to be more of a supply, controlled thing rather than any sort of demand. But I mean, this is against the backdrop of sort of softening supply or softening demand from buyers across the whole range of things. But I think for RAV4 in particular, there's a pretty high peak there that still needs to come down.
0: Because we talk about discretionary spending, you know, in all these areas where people look at trying to save money, and maybe that's the car that you'd normally trade in and turn over, you might think, oh, I'll hang on to this for one more year.
1: Yeah, absolutely, right? If it's a 3 to 5 year turnover, you just look at it and think, you know what, this is still a pretty good car. I'm just going to hold off. The payments won't be as big. I'll just sort of ride that depreciation wave for a little bit longer, and it'll help the bank account looking better. We're seeing that a little bit more, absolutely. And with end of financial year, we're seeing car makers have to sort of fight for attention a little bit more. They're dropping prices on models that are less easy to sell, I suppose you could say. There are some hybrids in there worth throwing in. So it's not a bad time to be buying if you're in that position, but totally get it if you're sort of thinking, I'll just hold fire for a minute and see how things play out.
0: Just on the hybrid versus the petrol engines, and this is where people talk about fuel excise, because fuel excise depends on fuel consumption. So the less fuel consumed, the less excise they get.
1: Let's take the
0: Yaris Cross now. Of course, I talk about Toyota cars because I know a bit about them, but the Yaris Cross, which is actually a substantial car size compared to the Yaris of a few years ago, but the Yaris Cross Hybrid, I think it's between 3 and 4 litres per 100 Ks. But when the straight petrol one isn't that much more. It's not a huge difference. You pay a little bit less. So is that maybe an option for people who might be able to get in ahead of the waiting list for the hybrid because they're not paying that much more?
1: Yeah, yeah, there's probably a bit less of a waiting list for those models, and you're paying a little bit less as well off the showroom floor. So it's not a bad consideration. I think when the cars are a bit smaller, like this Yaris Cross, that is what we'd call a light SUV. Mm. So it's an SUV in terms of the name. It's like, it's riding a little bit higher, but it's effectively the size of a five-door hatchback. Very, very efficient as a hybrid. You're going to be using sort of maybe 40% more fuel as a petrol, but 40% of... You know, what 3.5 litres yeah. isn't actually that much, right? So it's still very efficient. Yeah. And we're seeing car makers still developing petrol engines, diesel engines as well for that matter, with a massive eye on efficiency. So things are improving on that front as well. And then they're adding hybrid over the top of that to improve efficiency. So still not a bad option for some buyers, absolutely.
0: Because you can sit and work out your calculations there and think, all right, say it's... and I'll probably, someone's going to, they check everything I say here, the listeners, so there'll be someone sitting there with a calculator. Yeah, yes, I think I'm right in saying that say it was, for 100 Ks, you were paying, say, $3 more, when you take into account a 1.5-2% more, in terms of your fuel usage. So that might mean, $3 more for 100 Ks, $30 or $40 for 1,000, and then you amortize that over how far you travel each year, what the cost of the car is. Maybe the insurance is cheaper because it's not a hybrid, I'm not sure. And then you figure, all right, well, I'll take that. That works.
1: Yeah, yeah, absolutely. So you look at something called total cost of ownership for a car, and if you want to really sweat those numbers out, you're looking at insurance costs, you're looking at service costs as well, because that will vary from a hybrid to a non-hybrid. Really varies, though, on that... the end user. So ask yourself, how many Ks a year do you drive? How long do you plan on owning this car? And then you can sort of run some rough numbers on how much it's going to cost you to fuel a hybrid versus a non-hybrid. And you can see the difference of cost there. Actually, what's going to be out of your pocket at the end of ownership, not just sort of the first tank of fuel or whatever. And that might sort of give you a bit of guidance onto where it might fit for you. Because if you're going to own the car for 5 years, but you're not going to do many Ks at all, then you're not going to save that much back because you're not burning the fuel.
0: That's right.
1: But the more fuel you burn, the more you save in a way.
0: Of course. Now, this is in Sydney, the Metro at Condell Park. I'm told E10 you can get for $1.35.9 a litre, that Chris is telling me. So if you shop around, you can get very cheap fuel at the moment. So it might be that the government's hoping it'll stay really cheap until the end of the month, and then they can whack the excise up. But people will notice. We know they're going to notice. So I want to come back in a moment with you, Sam, because there's been some words from the chairman of Toyota. Always have to listen to what's being said there. And there's a bit of a run-through you've got of what the discounts are at the moment for the end of the financial year on a range of cars. So we might go through some of those with you as well here on this Wednesday night at 9:20.
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0: 23 minutes past nine, we're talking cars here with Sam Purcell from drive.com.au. I know you love hearing me, I use the colloquial expression, goosing myself, and I've done that in the last 10 minutes or so, because I was just talking about those Yaris Crosses and the Yaris Crosses that are just the petrol variant only. John sends me a note, and I've, in fact, looking here, you've got some notes about this too, Sam, you were being too kind to pick me up, that they've actually not sold those new non-hybrid Yaris Crosses for a while, which I suppose reinforces that if there's one sitting around the place that you can get, maybe a demonstrator or a low-key one, then maybe it wouldn't be a bad buy.
1: Yeah, absolutely. There's probably less demand in that car in comparison, and I should have picked you up on it, John, but I didn't. But at the same time, though, it's still good information, because these cars, there'll still be plenty of sort of 3 to 5 year old ones floating around that represent good value.
0: Which are very economic.
1: Always buying new, so, it's a decent option to consider.
0: So the chairman of Toyota has expressed concern about the push to shift the industry toward battery electric vehicles and leaving the petrol diesel ones behind.
1: Yeah.
0: They've tried a new approach. They're selling hybrids, EVs and petrol cars, but the core passenger cars, they're now all hybrids, plug-in hybrids or electric in the Toyota range now.
1: Yeah, that's right. So the comments that we've seen from the CEO, so one of the biggest guys in the automotive industry of the world, it's so interesting to hear a guy come out and sort of speak from the heart a little bit and just talk about the shift to electric. I mean, Toyota's on the record saying they see multi-pathway, so they're backing electric. They're talking about hydrogen and all of these sorts of crazy things, along with diesel and petrol, but he's just sort of saying there's a massive place in his heart for petrol-powered cars and performance cars in particular, talking about the noise and the smell and all of these things that enthusiasts get excited about. He's sort of saying, oh, listen, it's not all dollars and cents for us. Yes, it's important from a business point of view, but if they just made decisions based on accounting and numbers on a spreadsheet, it's not really the car business, if that makes sense.
0: Mm.
1: So he's talking about the future of performance. He's talking about the future of petrol cars. He doesn't want to just leave it, which is pretty cool to hear. Toyota's making a few moves in the electric land. They're doing a Hilux electric.
0: Just on the Hilux electric, because I was looking at their website and what's there. The Hilux electric is a really interesting one, isn't it? Because that is targeted at tradies, people who use the, or maybe people just like the Hilux. But it's a fully electric Hilux.
1: Yes.
0: Everyone will be keen to see how that one goes.
1: Yeah. I don't think electric, I mean, we speak about electric not being for everyone quite often, and for the ute buyer, it's not there completely yet.
0: Mm-hmm.
1: This is a fully electric car, so it doesn't burn any fuel whatsoever, but the driving range is relatively low. I think it's in the mid-200 kilometres. That's fully unladen. So if you put a trailer on the back, that might drop by 40 or 50%. You're going into a headwind. The range would be quite abysmal.
0: Down to 150 or something. So you'd only be using it around the cities,
1: imagine. That's right. So it's probably directed towards fleet usage, maybe last mile delivery. IKEA might use it to deliver flat packs.
0: Right.
1: It'll probably go into underground mines over in WA and that sort of thing. It just shows that electric is not good enough for every application of car yet. It'd probably get there eventually, but the Hilux, I suppose, is a case in point where it'll suit for some, but it doesn't really replace the Ute yet.
0: Yeah, and the other one, if I could just pick on the RAV4, because we've got a few of these plug-in hybrids, but let's take the RAV4 becomes a plug-in hybrid, because I've got the full hybrid now, so you don't plug it in, it recharges. Plug-in hybrid means I can run it for, I don't know, 70, 80 Ks on the electric motor, then petrol motor kicks in. So I guess it'll be the testing and the people who have them that will find out how it goes on longer trips, because it's obviously going to be heavier. And when it's running on the petrol engine, it's got to be thirstier than the normal RAV4. Has to be.
1: Yeah, you would think. It depends on how well tuned and calibrated it is. I mean, Toyota's got a pretty good history of making a good car. So if someone's going to do it, I'd back them to do a decent job. But I mean, that weight can also affect the way a car drives, the ride and handling, how it handles a pothole or a bump, that sort of thing. So the extra weight of a battery can sort of throw things around a little bit, and car makers need to really sort of make sure they get it nice and dialed so it doesn't feel like a heavy car to drive. So we haven't driven that one yet. We will be doing it soon, so we'll learn a little bit more about the Toyota plug-in hybrid RAV4, which is, I mean, I'm sure a lot of Aussies will be very interested in it.
0: Yeah, absolutely. Look, we'll talk about that when you've done the reviews. And if people go to the Drive website, there's all these car brands that have got these discounts on hybrid cars at the moment, end of the financial year hybrids there. They're $2,000, $3,000, some even bigger than that if you go through. And I see $5,000 in some cases. So you can look through all the brands and see some pretty good deals I can see here.
1: Yeah, yeah. There's actually plenty of them. So things like a Hyundai Santa Fe, that's an award-winning car from us. It's a big hybrid seven-seat SUV. Really excellent choice, by the way. But there are savings to be had there as car brands are looking to shift on all this 2025 stock, and the clock is ticking, I suppose, when it gets to the end of financial year. So they're incentivized to sell, and if you're in a position to buy, it's a good time to have a look. So the list is on the Drive website. It's definitely worth having a perusal if you're in the market.
0: Good on you. Thank you for that, Sam. Thanks for that, and we'll keep in touch, and I'll go and have a look at that website. I'll go and have a look as well, and we will talk again very, very soon. Thank you.
1: Awesome. Thanks, John.
0: Sam Purcell from drive.com.au. A lot of discounts there. Of course, there's the instant asset write-off if that's one that you're eligible for. So we've got calls, we've got people lining up, they want to have their cars costed. And just a comment on the EVs, we'll have that in a moment. The Hilux EVs are a fascinating one. So we'll get to your calls and your feedback shortly. We're kicking off Cost a Car straight after this. 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
0: Yeah, we've got a little horn going there, but I still want the sound of a tyre being kicked. Because well, I think that's what you're doing. You're tyre kicking, aren't you?
23: You send someone round to the warehouse and I'll kick some tyres for you.
0: Costacar.com.au is the website, but we do this. We had so many requests for valuations last week. I just want to go to Todd, because you and I were talking during that break. There's this fascination with this full electric Hilux, which according to Sam, it might have a range of 200k, so it might have a big battery, might be lighter, saying it might be used for deliveries. And and Todd, the point you were making, I think the point that Sam made, when you add all the tradie add-ons, going to be quite heavy, isn't it?
24: Well, guess right, the biggest problem about an electric vehicle is, the tradie point of view, is we all tradies have spotlights on their vehicle. They also have in their boxes, they have wiring harnesses, they have extra bits and pieces for other purposes. You're not going to be able to do that with an electric car, because electric cars don't allow you to just wire up whatever you feel like, and whether I put an extra bit of lighting on, or a bit of extra lighting gear, or spotlights. And the other thing that makes me, I was very interested and listen to this show all the time, is I went to a tyre joint yesterday, and we're talking about tyres for electric cars. I was actually dumbfounded to find out that for a car now with electric car is around about $600 a tyre.
0: Yeah, they're not cheap. Well, I don't know. That's why I think it's fascinating, and that's why we raised that, because they're going to launch it, and we'll see who buys them, because they're talking about being fleet buyers, people doing short deliveries. We'll find out. Sean, you're a bit sceptical, so I guess this is one where we're going to watch with interest.
23: Look, I think this is probably more of a case of trying to tick a box more than actually something being functional, right? So it potentially does offer great opportunity for companies that want to lower their CO2. But if you're a plumber and you've got, you know, four or five utes in your fleet and you need to carry tools and all the rest of it, you're not going to get a large range out of it. It just sort of doesn't make a lot of commercial sense. So I think it's like anything, you know, the first cars that come out are always kind of the tick the box. We'll figure out the technology as it goes. But realistically, like if you're buying a dual cab ute, you just buy a diesel and get on with it.
0: Yeah.
23: Right.
0: Yeah.
23: Like it's kind of, you know, it is what it is, I suppose.
0: Yeah. The other thing about that too is that they've got the plug-in hybrids. They've got all these different variations. We'll find out, won't we? And you'll be finding out when they end up going on the market after they've been bought new. And
23: yeah. I mean, look, there's, you know, we had that massive spike in electric cars in what, March, April, when we had the fuel crisis come through. Even those values that have gone up dramatically in that sort of 6 week period have started to come back off. So it's very cyclic. And I think as humans, we have very short term memories as well. Right.
0: Another quick one with you as well. We were talking there about Toyota, and I was talking about something because these things change quickly. Toyota has recently stopped selling petrol only passenger vehicles. So the Yaris Cross, because I had a look at the Yaris Cross and I thought, well, that one's, I looked at the fuel consumption of the petrol one compared to the hybrid. It wasn't that different. They're very economical, the petrol Yaris Crosses. So if you bought a second-hand one, demonstrator model, could be really good value, could it?
23: Look, I think in a small car like that, you know, your gains are negligible. They really are. I mean, if a car's using kind of, you know, 7 or 8 litres to the 100 Ks versus 5 or 6 litres to the 100 Ks, you're not going to get the extra expensive buying the more expensive hybrid back. Look, I think we sometimes, again, we get worried about the scaremongering and where we see the petrol prices and everything like that. Sometimes it really is a case of just holding back and thinking about it. Like, I had a client today who wanted to come out of a 6-cylinder car and go into a 4-cylinder car and didn't want to put anything in. And when we actually worked it out, his savings were going to be negligible, and then he had stamp duty and registration, everything he had to pay. So sometimes it's actually better to just wait and see. Like, realistically, you know, the fuel crisis is kind of, it's not over, but also, you know, I put petrol in the car today, I think it was $1.88 for the premium. Right. So it's not, like, it's not astronomical,
0: that's
23: right?
0: That's right. Let's go through. We've got so many requests. We had a lot last week, and we've got a little follow-up to the FJ Holden we had last week. I can't believe this, but this is a couple of quick ones here. David, he's looking to buy a 1990s SX Corolla Seeker in running order, very little rust. What would you expect to pay for the car if you were looking for one?
23: That's probably a car that could be anywhere from $3,000 to probably $6,000, depending on the car. The biggest problem is going to be finding one, as he rightly said, without the rust in it, right?
0: Because people probably happy with it.
23: Well, you're going to have to pay, you know, you're going to have to pay more money for something because someone doesn't want to part with it, right? So, yeah.
0: Okay, all right. If you give us more information, did say 1990, so that can cover a fair bit.
23: The biggest thing is where you're going to find one.
0: Yeah, that's right. Citroen C6 2007, silver, good condition.
23: Yeah.
0: 94,000, you're laughing. 94,000 Ks, it says diesel 2.7.
23: Yeah, 2.7.
0: So you'd be familiar with that.
23: 07 to 97. It's probably in the $15,000 mark, 13 to 14, maybe 15 as a wholesale. It's probably around the late teens retail. I sold a 3-litre not that long ago and got sort of $22,000 for it. So, okay.
0: All right, let's take these on the line because I'm going to leave people in suspense about this FJ Holden news. But, Frank, what have you got for us?
2: Okay, mate, I love the show, guys. Fantastic information. It's terrific.
0: Good, thanks.
2: Mate, no worries at all. It's fantastic. I've got a 2008 Land Cruiser 200 series. It's done 395,000 Ks, but I bought it from the original owner 8 years ago, and Toyota replaced the engine because one of the mechanics forgot to put oil in it. So they put a brand new engine in it. Yeah, it's funny, isn't it?
23: How do you forget to put oil in a car?
2: Apparently the guy drove home and started going clunk, clunk, clunk, clunk.
23: Yeah, I bet it did.
2: So they replaced it with a new engine. So basically the engine's done 120,000 Ks.
23: Yeah.
2: I just replaced two turbos and the starter motor, because obviously while the engine was out, they did it. That cost me just on $16,000.
23: Yeah.
2: It's got an AIB bull bar painted, immaculate inside. It was all highway kilometres. And there's not a rattle, and it's just a good old thing, a tow bar, bull bar, and it's all original. It's all original. No fancy CBs, none of this, none of that, just a good stock vehicle.
23: Okay. GXL Sahara VX.
2: GXL.
23: So the fact that it's got a new engine is good, but you still use the original Ks as kind of the guiding for it.
2: Sure.
23: Look, realistically, I think retail on that car is somewhere in the late 20s, so sort of $28,000 to $29,000. If you're trading it with a dealer, they're going to offer you anywhere from 18 to 22.
2: That's it. Yeah, it's a good old banger, mate. You don't
23: well, lose. I think you just keep putting Rigo on it and you keep driving it, because let's be honest, it will probably outlast the both
2: fantastic.
23: Of us.
2: Fantastic.
0: Hey, good on you.
2: It'll pull the Queen Mary out.
0: Very good, mate. Good on you, Frank. Thank you for your call. And he's added to that great word, because the word banger can refer to a fantastic song, but it also refers to a lovely old car, doesn't it?
23: Yeah, exactly.
0: A good old banger. Now, Mark's on the line with us. He's in the market for a car. How are you, mate?
3: Yeah, good, mate. How's yourself?
0: Yeah, not bad. What can we do for you?
3: Mate, I'm a pensioner. I'm trying to reduce my cost as much as I can, because money's hard to come by. I've got a 7.5 kilowatt solar panels on the roof, and I'm thinking of buying a plug-in hybrid so that I can drive around. It costs me nothing around town, and it only costs me when I go on a long trip. I've been looking at Tigger 7, Star A, MG Super Hybrid, C-Line 5, and I've got a Hyundai Tucson diesel four-wheel drive Elite with 19 model with 80,000 k's on it.
6: Mm-hmm.
3: I'm still not convinced to go and buy one yet because it's the best car I've ever owned.
6: Mm. How many k's are you doing a year? Like, how far are you driving each year?
3: Not a lot. I'd be lucky to do 5,000, I would think.
6: See, 5,000 k's a year, you're going to spend a lot of money to save a small amount of money, right? So what you're going to save on 5,000 k's a year is possibly, I'd question whether you're going to get the return on your investment by going out and buying a new car. If it's time to change your car, if you said to me, hey, I want to buy a new car, then I'd probably go, yeah, no worries. But you've just said that the Hyundai is the best car that you've ever owned, right? So, kind of have to, I mean, if you want, you've got our details. I'm happy to talk to you offline and get a little bit more of a sense and actually do some proper numbers for you. But my question would be is this. So there's lots of different Chinese cars. You're going to spend a lot of money. Are you really going to get it back over a period of time? The other thing I think we all forget at the moment, there's no road user charges. There's no tax on electric cars. Okay. That's not going to be all the time.
0: It'll have to
6: happen. That has to change, right? That the government can't not survive without some sort of tax. So all these people who are going, well, I can charge my car off my house and it costs me nothing. That's only at the moment. It's not long term.
0: Yep. Can you talk to Mark off air? Because I'm guessing what you'll do is you'll work out, okay, 5,000 k's a year. This is how much you're going to cost to run it petrol wise.
6: Yeah.
0: And then this is how much it'll be to buy a new car. And there's the difference in terms of, you know, if you're charging it.
6: Yeah.
0: At best case scenario,
6: yeah.
0: But everyone tells me that they were planning to do a lot more in the budget, including the road user charges, and then the war started and upended everything. So they put those things off into the future.
6: Yeah. So I mean, like I think we all, you know, whatever your side of politics is, everyone was quite surprised with what came out in this year's budget.
0: Yep.
6: It stands to reason that we will experience this again with cars and road user charges.
0: Now, we had a lot of people requesting last week. We're going to get to all your requests again this week. But last week we had someone ring up about an FJ Holden that had been sitting in a garage for some decades.
6: Yeah.
0: You got another one.
6: We got a phone call from another listener who has had a 1954 FJ special that they'd owned since new, done about 18,000 miles, right?
0: 18,000
6: miles. It had been fully restored. It had seen weddings. It had seen families, the whole lot. Sort of the value we came up with based on what we could find was sort of in the around the $30,000 to $40,000 mark.
0: 30 to 40.
6: Yeah.
0: Okay. So, and that would be someone who'd want it.
6: I was quite surprised. I found four or five of them going through various different auctions and sort of various stages of upkeep or neglect or decay, whichever you want to weigh, you'll want to look at it. I mean, it's like anything. If you can get two people who are kind of bidding on something, then it'll go off it's valued everything. One thing I think I am finding though is, and this might sound a little bit morbid, but a lot of this older stuff, the generation who grew up with it are sort of leaving us. So it's sort of affecting a lot of what the value is, right? So a lot of that nostalgia, a lot of the things that we buy is because we can remember when it was a kid or there's something with it. So, it's an interesting thing.
0: Okay. I've got a potential buyer. Okay. For that car, and I'll think about whether I should say it. The 2012, this is another one, a 2012 Holden Commodore SSV wagon. So this is a 14-year-old car, done 76,000 k's and been sitting on blocks in a garage.
6: So the gentleman basically had it on blocks in his garage. He starts it on a weekly basis to keep the oil and everything running around. But the biggest problem that I have is actually trying to pry it off them. Right, I'd love to have that car. It's got everything I want, a V8 and a wagon.
0: Wow, okay. All right, so they don't want to give it away.
6: No.
0: All right, I'll tell you after the break who I reckon might be interested in that FJ Holden.
6: Mm-hmm.
0: We've got a few other requests for valuations as well, so we'll get through those as well. 131873, if you want to send us a text, 0460 873 873. Sean Mackles here, looking to buy or sell a car. You can do it with us. We love doing it here. On a Wednesday night, but you can get trusted independent advice for your next vehicle purchase. 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
0: 11 minutes to 10. We're talking cars here on this Wednesday night. Now, the FJ Holden. We had one last week. So the fellow last week, is he thinking about selling it? The one that's been in the, you know, the garage for decades. That one, 59.
23: So I think he was thinking about selling it. It's a case of, like I said, trying to get it out of these people.
0: Yeah. Right. And the 1954 one, fully restored, 180,000 miles. You reckon it worth between 30 and 40,000 Ks? Well, on our program last year, we spoke to the part owner of the Tathra Beachside Caravan Park, which is, of course, on the south coast of New South Wales, just to the east of Bega on the coastline there. The owner of the park is the former frontman of a very, very famous old band. His name is Frankie J. Holden. Now, I thought to myself, now, wouldn't Frankie J. Holden go for a beautifully restored FJ Holden?
23: Well, it does have the name, doesn't it? It does sort of work.
0: Frankie J driving an FJ. I mean, he might already have one, but who knows? I might get the duck when we talk with him tomorrow night because he knows Frankie, just to make sure he knows there's a couple available because it would be quite cool, I would think.
23: Would work, yeah.
0: Anyway, now, this is a comment from one of our listeners here. We're a family building company, have three diesel dual cab utes, a diesel tipper, all brilliant. People who want an electric Hilux are off their rockers, I think. Maybe people wanting a tax write-off, because you do have that $20,000 instant asset write-off.
23: You have the instant asset write-off on anything.
0: Yeah, of course. Of course.
23: Look, there's the business case for electric utes are very questionable at the moment until you actually have a functional range of 400 or 500 Ks.
0: Yeah, until we can start to see what they're doing as well.
23: Well, are you going to buy a vehicle that only has 250 kilometres on a charge? It doesn't make any sense.
0: Yeah. This is a 2009, this is from one of our listeners, a 2009 VE Commodore V8 manual ute. Mm. It's an SSV. It's done 170,000 Ks. Thoughts on that one?
23: I reckon that's sort of in the late teens, so 17, 18 grand retail. You might ask 20 grand just to be cheeky to start. Dealer's probably going to offer you anywhere from 12 to 13.
0: Okay, this is, here we go. Because I've got a mate that loves old Mercs, but I guess there's Mercs and there's Mercs. So this one's a one owner, 2000, Mercedes 430 Cabriolet, absolutely mint condition, black with quartz trim, never had any scrapes. It's got the logbook and it's got 44,000 on the speedo. It's a 2000 Merc.
23: 430 would be a CLK, if I'm not mistaken. Mm-hmm. And what were the Ks, sorry, again?
0: It was only 44 Ks, according to this. If you can add anything to that, we assume it's a CLK, yep.
23: I don't know. I'm going to pick that car's probably in the mid-20s retail. You might ask 29.9, and it's probably going to be around the early 20s as a wholesale value.
0: That one of the cars that, if there's someone specifically really wants it?
23: So what I would do with that car, right, is I would put that car on an auction site like Collecting Cars, and I know that I've spoken about these sorts of things, but that's kind of a... There is a following for old Mercedes-Benzes. It's a 430, so it's got the bigger engine, which everyone likes, and the K is at 44,000 Ks. Mm. That's unusual to have a car like that of that many Ks, right?
0: With that caller we had earlier at the beginning talking about electric cars, pure electric cars having very expensive tyres. Mm. Now, they are heavy because the battery's big because it can run a house for a week from what I can understand, the car batteries.
23: Yeah.
0: I know they've got fewer moving parts, so there's less wear on the brakes and the like, but you've got to factor all of that in. But $600, that's got to be factored into the cost as well, the replacement of the tyres.
23: I hate to say it, but sort of $500 to $600 for a tyre at the moment is sort of not unusual. Right, like if you think about it with run flats and everything.
0: Yeah.
23: Biggest thing with electric cars, a lot of them have got special tyres for rolling resistance to help with the recharging and regeneration. It's $600 is a lot of money for a tyre, that's goes without saying, but you're also not doing oil changes and all the rest of it that you would be doing. So potentially, your total cost of maintenance over a 12-month, two-year period is not going to be... I'd still think you probably save money if you're spending $500 or $600 on a service a year,
0: Let me ask you this one, because we've had these warnings from supposed cyber SARS who tell us that, modern cars, like my car, my RAV4, they've got all the communication stuff, they're listening, they're fairly sophisticated, so they're gathering a lot of information.
23: Mm.
0: So the initial one is, whether China's going to be gathering info and whether they can remotely control it. I think that's going a bit far, isn't it?
23: I think you've probably got to worry about your phone before you start worrying about your car, to be completely honest with you.
0: All right, so here's my question, all right? I've got a laptop here and I've got a phone. Mm. So I sell my phone to someone who's interested in a relatively late model iPhone. I'm going to clear it and make sure there's nothing on there. So you sell a car...
23: is a very, very good point. So, I got into a car today that I bought from someone, and it has their profile all set up. So it has their name, it has their home address in the profile. Right. As soon as I started the car, it populated and said hello to the person's name and all of their radio settings, address settings, everything like that. The Bluetooth connection for their phone, everything all interrelated to the car. So, yeah, I think it's something that we need to become more conscious of, that when you do trade your car or you do sell your car to someone, it's a 5-minute process to delete all of your data off. The other thing I find really intriguing is a lot of cars that I trade, I will pull service invoices and rego papers out of glove boxes, right? And in some cases, I've found a car which has had three owners, and I've known that because there's three different rego papers
0: right, from the people. Right, so, a lot of information about the person.
23: Well, look, it's a little bit of common sense and a little bit, you don't think about it, but, you know, cleaning all the stuff out of your car that's pertinent to you and personal.
0: Because if you're doing it privately, then someone can access your information, and I'm guessing if you're selling privately, you know, the idea someone turns up, goes for a drive around the block and steals the car, that's a cliche we hear about, but even someone goes and decides, okay, I've got to give this car, I've got to go and drive this car, test drive it, because they're selling it privately, and while I take it around the corner, I might access some of the information about this person, I know where they live, so you've got to be careful, don't you?
23: Look, I think it's being astute, right?
0: Yeah.
23: That's the easiest way of doing it.
0: Yep. All right. Very good. I think we've scared a few people here tonight. Yeah. All right. Well, I'll find out whether we might get some buyers for this FJ Holden, that particular one. Sean, fantastic again this week. We'll do it again 2 weeks from now because Origin's next week.
23: Correct.
0: Sean Mackle, and you can do it all week. Costacar.com.au. 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Thank you, Sean.
23: You're welcome. Thanks, guys.
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16: Good evening, I'm Jamel Wills.
2: One Nation leader Pauline Hanson says she's blown away by the success of her Fire the Liar fundraising campaign. The minor party has raised almost $1.5 million in just one day. The money will fund an advertising campaign against Labor and the Prime Minister following broken election promises. Senator Hanson says voters want change.
4: And that's why people are donating to the party, to give us a war chest to fight the Labor Party. I can tell you that it won't be wasted. I don't just take it for granted. People are doing it tough out there, and I, of all people, know it. I've had my tough times in my life, but I don't play on that fact.
2: At least 12 people have been killed and 9 injured after gunmen opened fire at a settlement near Johannesburg. South African police say they're searching for more than 10 suspects. The motive for the attack is unclear. The Victorian Premier has reflected on AFL legend Neil Danaher's courage during his state funeral at the MCG. The Prime Minister, 40 greats and Neil's family also delivered tributes. Jacinta Allen recalled a letter Neil Danaher sent to her last year.
13: He wrote, "You can't always choose what happens, but you can always choose how you respond. Waiting for certainty keeps you stuck. And courage begins the moment you decide."
2: New South Wales police have charged a second person over a fatal stabbing in Wollongong. A 28-year-old man died in hospital after being stabbed in the CBD last August. A 30-year-old woman's been charged with murder and intending to pervert the course of justice. A 41-year-old man already charged with murder remains before the courts. Travellers in WA's far north have been warned to cover up after a person died from a rare mosquito-borne illness. Jamie Smith reports.
16: WA's Department of Health says the adult had been travelling in the West Kimberley region, which is likely where they contracted Murray Valley encephalitis. The department has warned the wet season and the period immediately after carry the highest risk for mosquito-borne viruses to be transmitted. People travelling through the Kimberley and Pilbara have been warned to cover up with clothing and insect nets and to apply effective repellents. There is no vaccine for MVE, which can cause seizures, comas, permanent brain damage, and death. Jamie Smith, Perth.
2: And hundreds of corporate jobs could be cut at Woolworths as the supermarket giant moves roles overseas. In finance, one Australian dollar buying around 70 US cents.
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2: Collingwood has overturned Billy Frampton's 3-game ban for the dangerous tackle that broke the neck of ex-teammate Brody Majacek. The incident was graded careless, severe impact and high contact, but the AFL tribunal found Frampton was not primarily to blame. Rabbitohs coach Wayne Bennett has revealed the NRL apologised for 2 blunders during last week's loss to Manly. He's given his view on the review system.
17: I asked myself the question, why, if it's such a great innovation, why aren't the other codes buying into it? The other codes aren't buying into it because they realise it's not going to help their game.
2: Nick Kyrgios has returned to the ATP tennis tour with a 2-set win over Corentin Matei at the Stuttgart Open, 6-3, 6-4. You're up to date. That's the latest news and sport.
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2: Possible showers overnight with northerly winds. Tomorrow, a shower or two with a top of 21. Friday, possible showers, 21. Saturday, partly cloudy with a top of 22, a shower or two forecast for Sunday. Right now in the city, it's 18 degrees. 17 in Bankstown, 15 in Campbelltown, 14 in Gosford, 16 in Lucas Heights, 15 degrees in Penrith. I'm Jamel Wells. 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

0: So maybe he'd be interested in an old FJ. Who knows? So, and just on the question of cars now being able to compile all this data and keep it, and people have talked about cybercrime and people being able to remotely start the cars, but there is that very simple question that if you sell the car, how much of your own information is there? And as Sean was saying, even without the computers, people often just leave the glove box stacked with old retro certificates and the like before they actually, and then they sell the car with all that deal. A listener says, a mate in Tassie lent his car to someone. They used the rego papers and fake signatures to transfer the rego over to them. He never got his car back. It was legally their car. He couldn't prove difference. So I'm assuming he didn't know them well or whatever, lent the car to someone, but it does raise that question of how much information your car contains, and if someone gets hold of it, borrows it, maybe pretends that they are looking to buy it, if you've got it on sale, they can access that information and you could be in trouble. So a few warnings for you tonight. And don't forget, of course, Costa Car, we do that. Well, we won't do it next week because State of Origin will be on. We'll be on from 10:30 next week, but we'll do it in 2 weeks' time. But that website, costacar.com.au, if you've got something urgent you want to raise with them, you can do it right there. But right now, it is 10 past 10.
1: Now it's time for John Stanley's Brain Game. Call now, 131-873.
0: Yes, tonight we've got a prize pack from a 2GB or 4BC prize pack. Lots of goodies there with a cap. There's also one of the mugs there, but of course the mug that everyone wants right across the network is the John Stanley Mr. Magoo mug. You get that one as well if you can answer tonight's question. And I note June 10 is the birthday of the late, great Judy Garland. She, of course, died at a very young age of 1969, the mother of Liza Minnelli. She was in Wizard of Oz and plenty of other movies. And who knows, I might even be able to sneak in under the guard of my producers here tonight, might even be able to sneak the trolley song from Meet Me in St. Louis on air. But we'll see. It's one of my favourites, that one. But Judy Garland, her birthday. So here's my question. Judy Garland has something in common with Lady Gaga and Barbara Streisand. So Barbara Streisand, Lady Gaga and Judy Garland have all got something in common. And you could probably throw in Janet Gaynor as well if you want to go back to the 30s. So you're talking Judy Garland, Lady Gaga and Barbara Streisand. They have all got something in common. If you're a film buff, you might know the answer to this one, because that's what you're going to need to be to know the answer to it. 131873, first person to call through with the answer I'm looking for. They've probably got a few things in common, but this is the one I'm looking for. It does stand out for me. 131873, first through with the answer, wins the prize tonight at 11 minutes past 10.

0: At 12 minutes past 10, Judy Garland, Lady Gaga, Barbara Streisand. Ben, what's the answer we're looking for here?
1: Star is Born.
0: A Star is Born. And Janet Gaynor was in the one they made in the 1930s. So there were four. Judy Garland in the 50s, Barbara Streisand, I think, was in the 70s, and then you had Lady Gaga, her version with Bradley Cooper as well. Really, remakes of that same movie, and they played that that female role, Judy Garland, Lady Gaga, and Barbara Streisand. So you, those of you who are pedants know, I'm pronouncing Streisand correctly now. It's not Streisand. I learnt that from, I think, Peter Ford taught me that. He'll be here later in this hour. Another brain game tomorrow night. It's now 13 minutes past 10.
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9: 16 past 10. Just on smart cars, this is from Richard. I rented a Kia Carnival in January 2026. Connected the car to the Kia app on my phone while I was in Bundaberg. I'm now in Sydney. Can still lock and unlock the car. Start and stop the car, chase the temperature control, track its location on a map. I can see us now in Harvey Bay with 840 km of fuel range left. Dear me. And he reckons he can take a picture from the car's camera and see it on his phone. So, well, I guess you could wipe it. That's the whole point, though. He rented the car. And he's connected it to the app and he can see what those people are doing. Dear me. All right. So I think there might be something in all of that. Thank you very much for that, Richard. We've got more feedback coming in, but right now, at 17 past 10, yes, a couple of people asking, can the people with the car see his details? That's the other question. So, Richard, could they see your details for when you were in the car? That would be the one I think that might concern you. We might ask some questions and follow that up. But right now, 17 past 10.
8: Now on Nights. Frank's Treasure Trove.
9: Yes, of course, Frank Euston, who is the radio industry's resident audiologist. He tracks down, he digitises old tapes, he restores old tapes. And so just for those who haven't listened regularly, sometimes the quality's a little bit iffy because you've restored old cassette tapes from many, many years ago.
10: Quite a long time ago.
9: Yeah, but you've got some crackers this week, and these are little snippets from the past. Yeah. And Let's take the first one. It's one of the grimmest stories. The whole country was, of course, shocked by this one. Going back, we're now talking 1986, so we're talking 40 years ago, but it was the Anita Cobby murder.
10: Yeah.
9: And this is when the murderers were originally arrested. It's Sydney radio station 2UE that used to have a famous talking clock. So this, the singing clock would tell you what time it was.
10: That's right.
9: Then the news would start.
10: Yeah.
9: Kerry Buckridge was a very well-known newsreader right across the country. Alex Payton was a very good young reporter. This is, of course, in 1986.
10: Yeah.
9: So let's have a listen because I think it speaks for itself.
10: Yeah, let's do it.
9: Here we go.
11: And now it's 6:30.
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13: 3 men arrested over the Anita Cobby murder in Sydney's West and the Philippines in crisis as the battle for control continues. Good morning, I'm Kerry Buckridge. Detectives have arrested and charged 3 young men in connection with the brutal rape and murder of former Sydney beauty queen Anita Cobby. Alex Payton reports.
14: Detectives last night and this morning arrested the 3 aged between 18 and 20 in raids in the Blacktown area of Sydney's West. The mutilated body of 26-year-old Anita Cobby was found dumped in a paddock at Prospect on the 3rd of February. Detectives say the arrests follow a tremendous response from the public after a reenactment and phone-in on Sydney radio station 2UE. They say that as a result, it's since been proved the woman abducted at Newton Road in Blacktown at 9:50 on the 2nd of February was Miss Cobby and not another woman as first thought. The 3 young men are expected to face Blacktown court this morning on charges of murder, sexual assault and stealing. Alex Payton, United News, Sydney.
9: That was 40 years ago.
10: It was indeed, and there was a reenactment mention in there too somewhere. I think we've just found tape of that this week.
9: Yes, so we might do more on that. Yeah, it's a very grim story, but it's one that certainly 40 years ago still is one that
10: incredible audio.
9: It shakes you. We're going to go now. This is a reel-to-reel tape that restored and found.
10: Yep.
9: We're going back to 1980. People need to know the history because 2GB is part of our network here. Mm-hmm. Was actually owned by Fairfax and had gone through a rather ill-advised attempt to become a music station. Didn't work. So they were moving back to being a talk station. And Vincent Smith, who is a highly regarded television and radio journalist, he'd moved to 2GB. He was running the newsroom there.
10: So
9: he's part of this.
10: Yes.
9: But the presentation's from Sam Gallier, a very well-known announcer who we lost only recently.
10: Yeah, just over the weekend, actually. Yeah. So we actually played some Sam Gallier a few weeks back. So here's some more from a different tape this time. So we're going back to August 1980.
9: Him doing some presentation work on 2GB.
10: That's right. There's also some commercials throughout.
9: Yeah, which give us a flavour of the time.
10: Yeah, 1980. So I might include all that. So, yeah.
9: Let's go.
15: B Battles, Graham Goble, two of the voices from the Little River Band duetting on How I Feel Tonight. This is 2GB. I'm Sam Gallier. The time's 6:05 with our news on the way at 6:00, followed by Vincent Smith and his news analysis.
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18: 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Good evening, I'm Walter Pearson.
15: Let's take a look at the weather. A cold night followed by early morning fog and frost patches inland. A cool to mild, mostly sunny day tomorrow with light variable winds and sea breezes. We'll have a top of 19 degrees for the coast and the west. It's currently 16 degrees at 6 past 6 on a Friday night, and that's 2 degrees above the average.
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20: The deputy leader of the New South Wales Liberal Party, Bruce McDonald, is justly angry about the leak of what should have been a highly confidential document, which shows he received financial support from the collapsed Nugenhand Bank. The document, a report on the banking group's activities, was produced in the New South Wales Corporate Affairs Commission, which comes under the control of the Attorney General. Mr. McDonald says the report was deliberately leaked to a newspaper, that he has been smeared by it. The report does show that Mr. McDonald's campaign funds were boosted by a $30 admission fee to a fundraising function, and a donation of $2,000. Now, Mr. McDonald says he didn't know personally or closely the man who made the contributions, a principal of the bank, Francis John Nugan. The leak of the document has disturbed Mr. McDonald, and correctly. And it's also indicated a very sharp perception on the part of somebody that the affairs of the Nugenhand Bank Group have the potential to be embarrassing to some other people. That there is indeed a can of worms waiting to be opened up in the investigation in the companies. There were reports this week in the Communist Party newspaper Tribune which linked people in some of the Nugenhand Bank companies with the Air America operation, an airline run by America's Central Intelligence Agency in Southeast Asia, and which was involved in a broad range of activities, including the movement of heroin. These alleged links have nothing to do with Bruce McDonald. He might have been more selective in deciding from whom he'd accept financial support for his campaign had he been able to foresee the collapse of the Nugenhand Bank and its implications. But in the same year he accepted that support, Mr. McDonald also paid a substantial brokerage fee to the bank for arranging finance for a real estate development he had. Mr. McDonald certainly has a vested interest in exposing the leak, for it is dirty politics when sensitive information from what should be a sensitive government authority is leaked to the public. But he also has a vested interest now in driving out into the open all that's bubbling beneath the crumbling surface in this state. I'm Vincent Smith, and this is 2GB.
15: We had Joni Mitchell from 1972, and You Turn Me On, I'm a Radio, followed by another acoustic folk-type person, one of our own people that time, Mike McClellan, and The One I Love. And at 2GB, it's 6:15 here with Sam Gallier. Today happens to be the 8th day of August, 1980. In fact, it's the 221st day of the year, with 145 days left. Today was the day in 1974... that U.S. President Richard Nixon announced his resignation, saying that the Watergate scandal had forced him to step down in the national interest. Today's also the birthday of Dino De Laurentiis, 61 years old today. He's the famous Italian movie director. Dustin Hoffman is 43 years old today, and this lady is 42. Her biggest hit was back in 1960 when she was starring in a television show called Hawaiian Eye back in those days. As a matter of fact, she's quite a mixture of Italian, English, Irish and Mohican blood, and her real name happens to be Concetta Ingolia. We knew her better as Connie Stevens, and the big hit she had in 1960 was 16 Reasons.
9: There you go. All right. That's a lovely snippet there. So many things, including that news bulletin talking about Bruce McDonald, the Liberal leader who the following year lost his seat in the second of the Rand slides. The scandal surrounding the Nugenhand Bank, which was folded into the Mr. Asia drug syndicate, and also Frank Nugan, the founder, who actually was found shot dead in his Merc outside Lithgow earlier in 1980, and there's all sorts of stories around what that involves. So,
10: it's just a pity that the rest of that news break is cut out of the tape.
9: So many bits and pieces there.
10: Oh,
9: so
10: great.
9: Look, and you've got this one here, the big show that was on 2SM in the late 1970s, of course, George Moore, so well known on our network, as he was working, of course, with our great friend Paul B. Kidd, but he was working with Mike Gibson on 2SM, huge show.
10: Yep.
9: So this is a promo involving a couple of very well-known names.
10: That's right. Ian McRae on the voiceover and ending with Ronnie Sparks.
9: Okay, let's have a listen to this one.
21: Are the elephants ready, please? The choir standing by. Right, orchestra tuned up. Fine, reverberation test, please. 1, 2, 3, that's great. Can I have a drum roll, please? Ladies and gentlemen, boys and girls, friends and enemies. Monday morning at 9 o'clock, we proudly welcome back Jike Nibson and Maud's Jaw.
0: Gibson and Moore need no elephants, clowns or orchestras, not even a drum roll. They're back by request, 9 to noon from Monday on 1270 2SM.
9: And, of course, you got Ronnie Sparks and Ian McRae as well. With
10: yeah,
9: you.
10: Terrific.
9: Great memories. All right, let's take a break, come back in a moment. We've got a little snippet from Brisbane.
10: Yes, from 4BH.
9: Yes, right. And one of those, one of the earliest shock jocks joining us as well at 28 past 10.
18: Mornings with Mark Levy.
22: Well, there's plenty ahead as the week comes to a close on Mornings. Thursday means one thing. Sarah McDonald will join us for a chat. And still to come, the brilliant Kate Sobrano. Kate's celebrating her induction to the ARIA Hall of Fame. And she'll be with me in the studio to discuss the highs and lows of her time in the industry. Plus a great family story. Tom and his grandfather, Bob, are riding from broom to barrel. I'll ask them why on earth they're taking on this challenge. So join me from 9 o'clock.
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2: Yes, our trip down memory lane every Wednesday night. Dean says, my dear old mum was a World War II WAF, W-A-A-F. That's a Women's Australian Air Force telegraphist, and said the Morse code on the TUE news theme said news. Is that right? From Dean.
3: That sounds right, yeah.
2: I think that's right. I'll check it with Kel tomorrow night or someone. If it's wrong, I'm sure someone will be.
3: I'm pretty sure it's right. Though.
2: Also, Anne Kirkpatrick, she was hosting a concert at the end of the City to Surf back in 1980. I think she's still touring. I just had a quick check, Anne Kirkpatrick. But someone might be able to give me more information. I think that's right. Someone asking whether the Communist Tribune still exists. I don't think it does, but I know people are going to say, well, actually, yeah, you're going to tell me that it exists in a number of different forms. Yes, thank you. I know that's coming too. Frank,
3: yes.
2: This is 4BH.
3: Yep.
2: Beautiful Music from 1978.
3: Yeah, Beautiful Music was a format that was around everywhere at the time. It was mainly just consisting of easy listening music, and probably about 50 minutes in every hour was easy listening and devoted in those days. But we've actually lifted the TV audio track from a 60-second commercial for 4BH's Beautiful Music attempt, and it goes back to about 1978, this one.
2: Okay, here we go.
4: 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Your

0: Yes, the old beautiful music.
1: Yes, and that was an Australian session singer doing Three Times the Lady as well, if that sounded a little bit different in the vocals.
0: Okay, and look at this final one we have. This is Arch Tambakis. This is on 2KY, which is now the racing station in Sydney, but it was owned by the Labor Council. And a bit of background, Arch Tambakis had actually been famously a hamburger salesman. He was put on TUE at night by the legendary John Brennan to essentially do the wild shock jock stuff. He had been instructed not to interview any politicians on his show, and he had John Howard on his show and hung up on him, and that led to the end of his time at TUE. He was replaced by Stan Zemanek, but he went across to 2KY for a while.
1: Yeah, this is actually his first show on 2KY, and it goes back to January the 15th, 1990, and I'm pleased to say several tape reels of Arch have turned up in the last week with some more of his material, so we're working on those at the moment. But for now, here's Arch on 2KY with thanks to our friend Bill, who donated a whole bunch of air checks to us.
0: Here
1: last
0: we go.
1: Week.
2: During the week, I heard on the news service that fruit and veg prices have hit rock bottom. So straight away, I went and bought a packet of Kleenex tissues, and I thought, right, I've got to bleed for these people because I don't want to see people losing money like that. Please ring me and tell me where they've hit rock bottom, because I did the almost unforgivable. I went shopping with my wife. I always shop locally. I went shopping with my wife on Saturday. And see, talking to yourself is fine. It's when you begin to answer yourself that you've got to worry about things, because people think that you've gone cuckoo and all the rest of it. So all I can say to you folks, I was in a supermarket, a very large national supermarket, and I thought, gosh, these lettuces are pretty miserly for $1.79. The tomatoes were riper than ripe at $2.99. The pineapples were, well, pineapples are pineapples, at $2.69 or $2.79. And a young couple said, you're Arch Tambakis, aren't you? I said, oh, am I? Because I had my little hat on, number one dad, that my kids bought for Christmas, and my dog Larry. And I said, yeah. I said, look, I'm trying to work out where they're rock bottom. He says, look, why don't you take a walk to the arcade? So I took a walk to the arcade. Lo and behold, identical lettuces at $1.29. Identical tomatoes, very ripe, at $1.99. So saving of a further dollar. And the pineapples were $1.69 or $1.79, saving of almost a dollar. Now, the point I'm making to you, are these big national supermarkets screwing us in terms of, because basically we're apathetic and we're a lazy mob, right? We're lazy for the simple reason all we want to do is, I can't really be bothered. I'll have to walk over the road and I'm here now and look, I save a dollar. No, I wouldn't even save a dollar by the time I walk this and I can get run over and all that. I want you to tell me how you feel about this, and I'm quite serious about it because I'm annoyed. Because, look, you're a battler, I'm a battler, we're both battling, and we're battling to survive, and don't let anyone tell you different. And a dollar extra for tomatoes, 50 cents extra for lettuces, just from the corner shop. And let me tell you that the national supermarkets and so forth, they don't even go to the market, because the producers ring them and say, look, I can give you these lettuces, and nah, mate, don't worry about it. So you've got to drop the price more and more. So they're screwing them from the bloke that produces them, and they're screwing the consumer as well. Am I annoyed about it? Very, very annoyed, and I believe I have every reason. But I want you to share that with me, how you feel about it. And if there's any fruit shops out there who have got a good buy, give us a ring, and I'll give you a free plug for it.
3: Wake up, Sydney. You're with Arch Tambakis.
0: Yes, Arch will be on early. I think he'd do a couple of hours before, I think 5 till 7. So he was on there on 2KY. And it's another case of the more things change, the more they stay the same. Because we saw last week the most distrusted brands in the country are Coles and Woolworths. Because they're screwing us and they're screwing the producers. Nothing's changed.
1: In 36 years.
0: Incredible. Wow. Hey? All right. We'll do this again. Look, we'll do it in a couple of weeks' time for State of Origins on next week, Frank. But your email, because people want you, this is what you do. You find old tapes, you digitise them, restore them, and the longer you keep them as in tape form,
1: that's right. the more
0: chance
1: it gets.
0: There is of them going. So go on.
1: So the email address is frankhouston2, which is IUSTON and the numeral 2 at gmail.com.
0: Okay, very good. All right,
1: that's
0: very
1: pretty
0: good.
1: Much it. We'd love to hear from people.
0: Do it again next week. Thank you very much. Yeah, there he is, Mr. Frank Houston, and it is 21 minutes to 11.
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0: 8 into 11 now. Look, I'm getting a bit of feedback also, just the old Morse code term that was being used as part of that Radio 2UE news theme. I'm feeding that in. We might do a bit more on that tomorrow night. Thank you for the feedback on that. And I've also the Nugenhan Bank that was mentioned in that 1980 news bulletin. I've just been reminding myself of the story there. I'll just give you a little potted history of that one, which is an absolute doozy. I'll give you that after the news at the top of the hour. We do tomorrow's headlines, but right now.
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0: Every Wednesday night we speak with Australia's leading entertainment reporter, Peter Ford. Pete, good evening once again.
16: Good evening to you, John.
0: Now, Channel 7, there are stories tonight that quite a few jobs are going to go. How many do you know? And would there be people that would be front of house, as it were? People might know?
16: I don't think there's going to be like any big names go, but they're saying up to 200 people going. So as I understand it, and I should declare here, otherwise we end up on Media Watch, I do appear on Sunrise and I do appear on the morning show and I get paid a fortune to do that. Look, tomorrow will be one of those days that we all dread in television and radio. It comes around every so often, usually after a sale or a merger. And there's been no secret, you know, there's been no secret that this was looming for Seven. So as I understand it, the CEO will talk to all staff tomorrow, then Friday, those who are impacted, as in being turfed, will get told. It's never nice. It is a reality of the business that we work in. I don't think this happens if you work at the checkout at Priceline or, you know, if you're a travel agent. But it's the reality of commercial radio and TV.
0: Checkouts and others. I mean, I think it's everywhere. There's technological changes happening. And in this case, isn't it the way the media is changing as well?
16: Yeah, that's true. I mean, so the whole workforce is being impacted, and I guess to some degree that's cost cutting, it's AI, all these things are interwoven, aren't they? So yeah, tomorrow a lot of people will turn up at 7, you know, dreading what's going to play out, although I'm told Friday is the day when those people will get the news. So never nice, but you know, it's the nature of the business now, and we've all kind of got used to it, we've all been victim of it at some point or other, but yeah, it's never nice. But yeah, primarily I'm told it's in those sort of news areas. Okay. Things have been cut back a lot in recent years everywhere. You know, 10 have had it multiple times, 9 have had it multiple times, even the ABC in their own way and for different reasons have had it as well. But tomorrow it's 7's turn.
0: Yeah, right. And look, I should say, because I know a lot of people from the business listen to our show. I had a vision of a bean counter making being paid a fortune. You were saying that tongue in cheek in terms of your appearance.
16: Very much tongue in cheek. You can't get a taxi docket. I think I promised a kidney to someone to get a taxi docket recently.
0: Let's move to Michael J. Fox, because he's been a staple of our big screen, little screen for so many years. We know he's had this battle for a very long time now with Parkinson's. He's turned 65.
16: Yeah, so it's amazing. You know, it is an amazing, he's an amazing person. And it was in 1998 when he first went public with this, when he was very much at the height of his fame, both as a TV star and a movie star. And then, of course, suddenly this overtook his life and career. And he's kept on doing bits and pieces, but primarily, of course, he's become such a force in the fundraising world for Parkinson's disease. And the fact that he has turned 65, and People magazine, who first broke that story back in 1998, have given him that front cover again this week, which is a lovely thing to do. I mean, it's one of those things, you know, these horrible diseases, whether it's MS or Parkinson's, and they need people who are brave enough and have a profile that allows them to become a spokesperson or a front person and raise money, whether it's Richard Scollier or whether it's Neil Danaher, or in this case, you know, we're talking about Michael J. Fox. Thank God for those people, because they do get the money coming in, and they can go and really rattle the cages and with politicians and with people who are willing to make generous donations. And, you know, what about that $40 million donation from that couple in Brisbane towards, you know, Neil Danaher? So thank goodness for those people. And Michael J. Fox, you know, deserves to be absolutely celebrated today.
0: No question at all. Now, there are some relationships, I think, right across the board, doesn't matter, famous people, that you often think, oh, I don't quite get that. It seems odd. So we're talking now, this is only me, Katy Perry and Justin Trudeau. They're still going and strong.
16: It's been almost 12 months now since we first got the reports of them being together and anything happening at all. And it all came about because Justin actually called her people to get some free seats to a concert. I think it was in Vancouver or somewhere in Canada. And one thing led to another. And next thing they're having dinner, and it's been kind of bubbling away. And you think, oh, is this going to go somewhere or not? But certainly in the last 24 hours, there is no question that this is rock solid serious. I mean, she's talking about him being the love of her life. Mind you, there's been a few people who've had that title before. You know, there was Orlando Bloom, there was Russell Brand, there was John Mayer. So, you know, I don't want to be negative. I hope it all is lovely. But, you know, the fact that they are now being so open and she's using the L word, I think, is interesting. So in the last 24 hours, Katie and to a lesser degree, Justin have been very open about the fact they are, you know, absolutely in love. This is Katy Perry.
17: I am very in love. And actually that show was after I met the love of my life. And so
18: I felt very anchored by that because I'm a little bit like a rainbow kite. I fly super high.
16: So that to me sounds like a lady in love.
0: Yeah, we can't be too precious about the coverage of who these music superstars are going out with because, of course, famously, we did have Taylor Swift touring Australia and we had every morning TV show, including the ABC, filming the arrival of the private plane of Travis Kelce, who no one had ever heard of before, an NFL player, to join Taylor Swift. And well, they were counting down the seconds for his arrival. I'll never forget that. That was unbelievable.
16: It was fun. And, you know, this is fun. You know, people being in love and romance is fun. And we should embrace it and enjoy it, whether it lasts long term, who knows? But, you know, certainly in the case of Taylor and Travis, well, the wedding's only a few weeks away. So if we had the coverage of a plane landing, imagine what the coverage is going to be like for the wedding.
0: Now let's go to Madonna because she's made a comeback and we've talked about this before and been very successful, would seem.
16: So far, yeah. I mean, the thing with someone like Madonna is because she's Madonna, she can get publicity. Getting publicity is easy. The hard thing is to get people to pay money for your music. And, you know, that is what she's now got to try and do. She's put out, the way she's gone about it is very careful, very meticulous, very planned. You know, she had that live show she did in Times Square last week, which got a mixed reaction, as everything Madonna does. And then she had her short movie at the Tribeca Film Festival and then suddenly out of the blue said, it's only be available for everybody to watch on YouTube as of tomorrow. And it's now there. You can watch it. And that samples the first six tracks from her upcoming album, which is Confessions 2. And I've got to say, the music sounds great. It does kind of sound, when you listen to it, a little bit, you know, oh, that one sounds a bit like a Virgin. That one sounds a little bit like Vogue. But is that repeating yourself or is that just simply being on brand? I don't know. But it is selling, and that's the most important thing of all. So, you know, people seem to be responding to it. You know, Madonna's a funny character. She's very, very talented. People, her critics will say, you know, she reeks of desperation for publicity. I'm not sure she does. I don't quite buy that one. But this will be the real test for her. I think at the age, and I don't like talking about age because then you get accused of being ageist and misogynist, but she is 67. And there's not a lot of people in their mid to late 60s who are selling music on the charts, new music. You can go out and do your old stuff, but to sell new stuff is much harder. So if she can't pull it off this time, and there's still no certainty because the album hasn't dropped yet, but if she can't pull off this time, I can't see there being another time.
0: All right, and I know this afternoon you were bringing us the news that Robert Irwin's going to host the Logies for Channel 7. Is that the obvious choice?
16: Yeah, well, it wasn't an obvious choice at all. I mean, certainly in terms of who's the hottest property out there at the moment, he would be the one you'd go to. If you said who is the most obvious person to host the Logies, you probably wouldn't go to him. So I think they will tailor it and frame him and the show in a different way. I think it'll be quite a different Logies to what we've seen. You know, what we have always traditionally seen is whoever is hosting it the last 3 years, Sam Pang, come out and do an 11-minute monologue, sending up the industry, sending up the people in it. I would be stunned if they did that. I mean, I don't think Robert is up to that, and I don't think it would be wise for him as a new kid in town to being a smart ass about people in the industry who've been there for years. So they're pretty clever people producing this stuff. They don't need me to tell them. So I think it will be a different tone to the Logies this year. But I think at the same time, people have embraced the fact that he's got this great goodwill attached to him and he's got such positivity. And I think it'll be fun.
0: I mean, if you go back, it was just over 20 years, there was Steve Irwin had a snake in it, bit Tim Webster, of course, former TV person. I don't know where Tim is these days, but maybe they could get him back and put him in the front and recreate the moment. What about that?
16: They could recreate the moment. Well, you know, I think they will be very cautious with the way they treat him. And I think what you might find is he actually won't dominate the night. I think they will probably have, you know, comics like your Dave Hughes or your Julia Morris or whoever come out and do a 5 or 6 minute set. And I think they will be careful enough to limit what he does. But you know now they will do a big opening production number where he will dance and he will rip off his shirt. And I mean, you can write that bit now.
0: Mate, as always, great to talk. We'll do it again next week. Thank you.
16: Good on you. Thank you, John. See you then.
0: There he is, Peter Ford, with his usual bumper entertainment report at 7 minutes to 11. Just on our feedback here, a lot of you are sending me notes about the what has now become known as the Fire the Liar campaign run by Pauline Hansel. It was on the front page of the papers today, and they've put a page up where you can see the progress of it when you donate. It's gone over 1.5 million. So what they're doing, they're regularly raising the goal, and so the goal's now 1.7 million, and you can go on there, and if you do, you donate. They have a donation of $50 is the one that they have highlighted, but you can go from $29 up to $2,000, and then you actually pay them. It's not like one of those telethons where you're making a pledge. You actually pay, the money goes through, you get a receipt, and people, again, a lot of you I know are very supportive of this. Others of you are not happy with the promotion that One Nation is getting, because it's been a very, very slick little PR campaign that they've been running, and other people suggesting, well, maybe they're boosting the numbers because they've got some very wealthy donors. I'll only repeat again, and just needs to be repeated. This is a political website. These are political donations. There's an endorsement underneath it from Pauline Hanson, and there are very strict electoral rules around this stuff. These things get audited. They can be audited. So, we can talk about conspiracy theories, but I can't imagine they wouldn't have got the lawyers to do this in a very careful way, so that it will be audited. So people are putting a lot of money in, and it continues to rise. 5.5 minutes to 11.
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0: 2 minutes to 11. We'll have tomorrow's headlines for you after the news at the top of the hour. Jerry sends me a note asking how much the Labor Party $27 fund raised. I did make this point last night, and I think if you listen regularly to the show, we talked about it. Well, it must have been 2 weeks ago. They put their appeal out for $27 donations on Facebook. So it's been around for a couple of weeks. It only made the front page yesterday, but it has been around for 2 weeks. I don't know how much because they haven't got a progressive count on any of their websites. And under the electoral laws, below a certain amount of money, you don't have to declare who's given you the money. But I think cumulatively down the track, they do have to declare that they've received certain amounts in small increments, but it's way down the track. We'll find out what it is. I can't imagine it's huge. That's from Jerry, and we've got this very, very big amount of money coming through as well. So, look, a lot of people asking how much money that appeal. So it's been going. It would have been going for maybe 2.5 weeks. The Labor Party won the $27. Hasn't had a lot of publicity, but then it got publicity on the front page yesterday. And then now the One Nation one's got publicity. So if you were in the Labor Party, you would be looking to see, all right, well, given the One Nation one is moving so quickly, are there people who, because that's what they're appealing to people. They're saying, if you're concerned, give us money. If they're not getting much money, then they might be starting to wonder how all of this is going to reverberate against them. So that's a story for the next few days. News comes up next.
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3: Good evening, I'm Jamel Wells. Hong Kong authorities have charged two companies and seven people over a fatal fire in a housing complex last November. Charges include manslaughter, trying to pervert the course of justice, and tax evasion. The fire that killed 168 people was the city's deadliest in more than 70 years. The One Nation website is back up again after crashing from an influx of donations to a new ad campaign. The minor party has raised over $1.5 million in just a day for Fire the Liar ads against Labor and the Prime Minister. Pauline Hanson says she's blown away by the support. The federal government has lost a high court case involving an Austrian man who sued for being kept in indefinite detention. The man says he was diagnosed with severe thrombosis, making it dangerous to fly home. He's now expected to receive compensation. The decision means around 300 other people indefinitely detained can file compensation claims. The man accused of carrying out the Bondi Beach terrorist attack is now facing almost 80 charges. Madeleine McNeil reports.
4: 6 months on from the shooting, which claimed 15 lives at a Hanukkah celebration, another 19 charges have formally been laid against Naveed Akram. The 24-year-old was already facing 59 charges, bringing the total to 74. The new offences include multiple counts of shoot at with intent to murder and discharging a firearm with intent to resist arrest. Akram is scheduled to face court again in August. Madeleine McNeil reporting.
3: New data reveals teachers in WA have the worst student-to-teacher ratio in the country. A Productivity Commission report shows WA's public primary schools average more than 15 students per teacher, above the national average of less than 14. The state Shadow Education Minister, Liam Stoltari, says teachers aren't supported.
24: It's retention where the government really needs to step up. We know teachers are crying out for support. They have burnout.
5: They're stressed. As we can see in these numbers, they are dealing with big classrooms. They're stretched thin. And I hear from teachers all the time that they do not feel supported.
3: As the end of the financial year approaches, consumer advocates are warning shoppers to be wary of retailers trying to trick them into spending more, creating a sense of urgency by claiming a sale is about to end or suggesting a product is selling out are some ways brands pressure customers. Choice spokesperson Mark Serrell says we should also watch out for fake websites.
6: They tend to pop up around big sales periods like end of financial year or around Black Friday. These are like fake websites that look absolutely legit, set up to try and get you to buy something and you're not even going to get the products. It's not even a real website. You've got to be aware of that too.
3: In finance, one Australian dollar buying around 70 US cents.
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3: Billy Frampton has won an appeal against his three-game suspension at the AFL Tribunal. The Magpies challenged his ban for rough conduct, in which Melbourne's Brody Majacek ended up with a fractured neck. 5/8, Mitchell Moses and centre Casey McLean have been on light duties at Blues training as they manage injuries ahead of Origin 2. Perth Glory have signed breakout midfielder Will Freeney on a two-year deal. You're up to date. That's the latest news and sport.
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3: Possible showers overnight. A shower or two tomorrow with a top of 21. Friday, possible showers 21. Partly cloudy on Saturday and a shower or two forecast for Sunday. Right now in the city, it's 18 degrees. It's 17 degrees in Bankstown, 15 in Campbelltown, 14 in Gosford, 16 in Lucas Heights, 15 degrees in Penrith. I'm Jamel Wells. There'll be more news at midnight on your news leader, Sydney's 2GB.

Yes, welcome along. Big hour coming up. We will be bringing you tomorrow's front pages and also checking in with what's happening in the Northern Hemisphere as the new day dawns. And we'll have our usual money-saving bit with Joel Gibson. You want to hear that one. We'll keep you updated. Also, a lot of you are interested in what's happening with that that Pauline Hanson fundraising effort. We'll get to that shortly. And just before I get into the front pages, at 8 minutes past 11, we were, when we were doing

about the bank and its involvement in money laundering, laundering of drug proceeds, operating on behalf of foreign operations, being involved with the CIA. Now, the CIA involvement was actually dismissed by the Stuart Royal Commission, but I see that Clive Small, who very high-profile police officer, Clive Small, said that the Stuart Commission was a whitewash. John Dowd, the former opposition leader who became a judge, he said that the Nugan Hand Bank had been quietly moving drug money around the place. He said they dealt with corrupt governments. The CIA may have even been involved. And then you go all the way down to this fellow, Michael Hand, who destroyed the documents of the bank when he fled the country. So they couldn't follow the money trail because the documents had been destroyed. He fled to the United States. And in fact, the last I can find here is that it was reported that he'd been spotted in 2015 in Idaho Falls in Idaho. FBI have been able to track him down, and there was a 60 Minutes program where the reporter Ross Coulthart approached him as he was leaving a chemist shop, but that's the last I can find, and I think probably the bloke's still there. It's still one of the great mysteries, the Nugan Hand Bank, this involvement in a hell of a lot of corruption back in the early part of the 1980s, and of course it was a bit like the Wild West those days. There's a lot of questions still being asked, and most of those questions remain question marks. At 10 minutes past 11 now.

Now, front page is the Courier Mail in Brisbane. It's front page today. This is another one. This is to do with the previous government, the Palaszczuk government. The headline says, Union Man on Inside. It's the ongoing story of the CFMEU and union corruption in Queensland. The story says, Palaszczuk government minister Mick DeBrenny pressured Queensland's building regulator to take action against contractors targeted by the CFMEU. This has come from a senior executive. The former Queensland Building and Construction Commission Executive Director Graham Easterby told the inquiry into all of this. The Billiton Union regularly wrote to ministers raising workplace safety concerns about specific contractors, and those complaints would be referred through the minister's office directly through to the QBCC for consideration. And so what they're saying is there was pressure brought to bear by the minister, and the allegation is there was a union man on the inside. So that's on the front page. They've also got a picture there of the Adam Reynolds, a special jersey that they've put together. We're doing it for Jai Broncos, tribute jersey, of course, in relation to Jai Arrow. That's the Courier Mail. Front page of the Telegraph, and most of the papers, Courier Mail, Telegraph, there are lift outs because the Soccer World Cup's about to begin. They've got a full guide, all the teams there, including some of the very, very good young Australians. And I had to talk to Lucy Zelich early on our news hour, and I talked to her off air about the Australian side, which has some very, very promising young players, but they are very raw and very young. And the view is they might do something in terms of showing us their wares, but it's going to be some, they've got to ply their wares a bit longer. They are very young, but yeah, let's not write them off. Headline in the Telegraph says, guns, bombs and kids. That's the way they've summed this up. And this is the story that's been running for a couple of days. For those of you who aren't in Greater Sydney over the last couple of days, there have been this terrible series of incidents. They're saying organised criminals terrorising Sydney and making a mockery of the Premier's recent crackdown on the underworld, with the latest explosion in violence, including an attempted hit on a man in the middle of school pickup, just days after the New South Wales government claimed to have landed a major blow on gangs. There was an attempted assassination, a home was shot up, and a bomb was planted outside a property at South Granville. Telegraph also has some images on their website of CCTV capturing the moment that a man and a teenage girl ran through a suburban street after having a gun pulled off them outside the Western Sydney school. So this is a school pickup. There's what's described as a failed hit, and the report is that it was a relative of someone who's involved in this gang war, completely innocent, but they're related to someone, and because they're related to someone, they then become a target. That's the tenor of the story. And

0: And going side by side with that, the ABC has done a piece where they've interviewed a few police about this ongoing concern about this marketplace of violence, where the crims who are orchestrating all of this, in some cases living on the other side of the world, they then say, all right, we want to put a hit out on this person, and then they pass it on, and it might go through three different hands before it turns up on the marketplace, and then kids can get paid a certain amount of money. Suggestion is for a murder, it's 300 grand, but from the way this thing works, as I understand it, they might say, oh, 300 grand, and then the person then says, all right, well, I'll take 100 and I'll offer a 200 to the net to, so it might go through three hands and three people will get a lick, and maybe the person that actually does it is removed several times from the person who's ordered it. They might do it for 50 grand. It's quite extraordinary. So the police are obviously onto this. They've talked about how it's working. But question is, are those people going to be brought to book? Let's wait and see. So the headline says, guns, bombs and kids. That continuing moronic, mindless and cowardly gun war, which is happening in Sydney. Now, the Fairfax papers, or as they used to be called, now they're the Nine publications, that is the Sydney Morning Herald and The Age, they have this story from Paul Sackell. They're talking about these energy-guzzling data centres. If you listen to our Money News show tonight, and this was featured in the Australian newspaper today, this is the amount of energy that will be sucked up by these data centres, particularly at peak times, and the impact it might have on the energy grid. And we're also talking about the amount of water that they may need. Now, this story says energy-guzzling data centres will be forced to wind down power use at peak times to guard against blackouts or strain on the grid. Labor has insisted, as it says, it must not spurn the advantage of the AI boom, as the nation did with its abundant gas supply. Attitudes are hardening towards AI. In the US, states are enacting construction moratoriums, but the man described as the AI guru in the government, that's Andrew Charlton, member for Parramatta, he said the approach should be neither boosterism nor alarmism. As hundreds of millions of dollars of computing investments in New South Wales and Melbourne prop up Australia's sluggish economy. So the latest data figures on the economy, it's keeping the economy propped up, this money that's coming in to build these data centres, but down the track, how much power are they going to need? He's announced a triple lock set of obligations to make sure the hundreds of planned physical cloud storage hubs can sustainably fit into the energy grid at a time when aging fossil fuel plants and the renewable energy push have stoked reliability fears. So he was at the Sydney Institute tonight, and he said that tech giants such as Google, Microsoft and Amazon will be expected to support the system through demand flexibility to be a grid asset rather than a grid burden. So they're trying to get a hold of all of this before, and this is a couple of years down the track, these things suck so much power out of the grid that the grid starts to wobble. So that's the Sydney Morning Herald, the Melbourne Age have got that story. The Australian newspaper, they've got this High Court decision that was made earlier today. It was a decision in favour of an appeal made by several hundred foreign-born criminals. They're facing an avalanche of claims and other people, bait people held in immigration, over decades after the High Court rejected the Commonwealth's case that it should not have to compensate those who were subjected to what was found to be unlawful detention. So lawyers are saying today's decision opens the door to compensation claims from not just the more than 300 convicted criminals released as a result of the High Court's decision in 2023, but also potentially thousands of asylum seekers and refugees who've been processed through the Australian system. So if they've been found by the court to have been illegally detained, then they would then claim compensation, and the High Court seems to have ratified their claims to compensation. So that's on the front page of the Australian. Then they've got this one. This is where the Liberal Party's grappling with this rise of One Nation. It says Angus Taylor's close confidant, numbers man Tony Passon, he's a South Australian MP, he's urged the Liberal Party to sit down with Pauline Hanson to identify the seats in which Liberal and One Nation candidates should run, so they're not competing against each other in an attempt to oust Labor without cannibalising the coalition. He's from the South Australian seat of Barker. One Nation came third at that last election. He's broken ranks, saying they need to come up with an agreement where they could then say, okay, well, he's giving examples of saying we might have a One Nation candidate or a Liberal candidate in certain seats. We could say, for instance, we'll support you in the seat of Spence. We currently hold the seat of Sturt. We could spend our money in a Liberal versus One Nation contest in Sturt, or could take the lead in Sturt and support One Nation to pick up the seat of Spence. Conservatives then have two seats for the price of one. So that requires a lot of concessions from the Liberal Party and particularly the National Party. But he's called on that as the One Nation surge does continue. That's on the front page of the Australian newspaper. And look, there's also some commentary. Cameron Stewart talking about the so-called ceasefire in the Middle East is fast crumbling. A belligerent Iran flexes its muscles across the region and thumbs its nose at peace. Donald Trump insisting that peace talks with Tehran remain on track, are close to a deal. Evidence suggests otherwise, and that, I think, is plainly obvious to anyone. And then Financial Review newspaper, they're featuring this story saying a leading Australian scientist and former Angel Investor of the Year says the government's changes to the R&D tax incentive and capital gains tax discount might force this operation overseas to raise capital for groundbreaking medical trials as Labor continues to face pressure from business leaders over the budget's impact on investment. There's a lot of stories coming out suggesting that the in trusts, the 30% tax on trusts, this may affect trusts that then give donations or bequests to charities. That there may be a carve-out for that. There's a story this afternoon suggesting that that might be on the cards. Some of these startups might get carve-outs as well. They're still scrambling to see what they're going to do with that one. And the Financial Review is also featuring on their front page the situation with the United Kingdom, where there's been this Sudanese asylum seeker who has been shown on social media allegedly trying to behead his victim in this brutal knife attack in Northern Ireland. And as a result of that, there have been riots and concern about the state of the safety and the way these things are being dealt with, and the fact that this is one of the people who's come into the country as an asylum seeker, and that is a hot-button issue in the United Kingdom. That's on the front page of the Fin Review. And a few of you also sending me notes just talking about Fire the Liar fundraiser, where they're well over $1.5 million now. They're heading toward $1.7 million. 131873 is the number. One of our listeners saying the Nugan Hand Bank was where the famous was behind the famous Texas Tavern in Maclay Street. This is in Potts Point. Great times there, Gary says. I'd love to hear about it. I can imagine what those times might have been like. It was very wild in those days, and all the stories surrounding that bank. If you were to say, all right, maybe a third of them are true. If a third of them are true, it was a very, very wild and very, very illegal operation, and a very violent operation as well. 22 minutes past 11 now.
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0: 25 minutes past 11 is the time. Let's go to Europe, the UK. Ben Downey is Channel 7's Europe correspondent. The story I mentioned a moment ago with the riots in Belfast, the Sudanese asylum seeker charged over this, this horrific attack on this fellow, Stephen Ogilvy, and the subsequent riots in Belfast. Ben Downey joins us now because it's been a massive national conversation there, Ben, feeding into conversations that we've been seeing in recent weeks.
14: Yeah, it certainly has. Good morning. A really terrible time at the moment for the UK. It's just come off of really heightened racial tensions following the sentence of Stephen Novak's killer at the start of the month. Now this has taken place. The suspect, Hadi Al-Adid, has just been named today. He's appeared in court, charged with attempted murder. And even though the cleanup has really barely begun in Belfast, where homes were burned overnight, cars and vehicles set on fire and people having to shelter inside armoured vehicles, emergency services are now preparing for a second night of rioting. The calls for calm yesterday were ignored as they anticipated violence, really prompted by some of the anti-migration protesters' anger erupting in Belfast. And now hopefully people are crossing their fingers that those calls for calm might be sort of heard this time around a day later.
0: Yeah, so I'm just intrigued because I understand people being angry, so they set fire on vehicles and they attack police, do they? Because who are they targeting their anger at? Because I know the family is saying peaceful protest is the way forward. That hasn't been the case.
14: Yeah, the family of Stephen Ogilvy don't want this to be a flashpoint. They understand people are angry, but the problem is these protesters, well, what began overnight as bins being set on fire and bins were pushed into buses then set on fire, multiple cars, neighbouring properties were set on fire, then homes themselves were set on fire. There is some absolutely horrific vision and stories that have been confirmed by the Northern Irish police of masked and hooded men going door to door in search of migrants in their communities and trying to, quote, burn them out. And trying to get at them, similar to scenes we saw a year ago in the UK when they were trying to burn down asylum seeker hotels. Now, this Hadi Al-Adid, he is a Sudanese asylum seeker. He entered Europe in Paris. Then he made his way to Dublin in the Republic of Ireland in 2023. And the previous Conservative government came in because there was no border check between Dublin and also the Republic of Ireland and Northern Ireland, and then came into Belfast that way. So the family is calling for calm, but it's gone on her. So where is the anger being directed at? That's your question. Well, it's pretty indiscriminate. They're saying they're targeting migrants, that they're, you know, causing problems in their community, but it's the same kind of being brought on the streets in these eruptions of anger from these demonstrators.
0: Yeah, it's quite incredible. So they're going to be on the streets again tonight, and they've said they've talked about peaceful protests. The fellows appeared in court. I guess the story is what the person's backstory is in terms of what kind of checks were made, how he got into the country. That's part of the sensible, nuanced conversation, isn't it?
14: Yeah, it has to be. I mean, there are a couple of things that are matter here. Now it's obviously sub judice as before the court, so we're pretty limited to what we can say. Now, he's a Sudan, and originally they thought he was a Somali asylum seeker. They've confirmed he's since Sudanese. I mean, both sides of politics all around the world understand that there is a genocide happening in Sudan right now, so we have to understand there must be some credibility to his claim of asylum. The fact that there were no checks in between here, the lens and microscope is really going to be placed upon what was done in 2023 that allowed him to come from Paris to here, whether he flagged up anything. Police have already ruled out terror as a motive here. They don't have any background. He doesn't have a criminal history as far as the information that's been reported in court so far as well. So we don't really have any motive. But it doesn't really seem to be doing much. Really, it kind of leaves that vacuum and people start to fill with whatever they can. I mean, these conversations happen online. They're accessible in social media platforms. Sadly, something that's happening all around the world doesn't make it any easier for authorities trying to get on top of this kind of violence and preparing for the second night of, particularly a community like Belfast that has sadly an all too close relationship with violence.
0: Yes, of course. Ben, I appreciate that. We'll see more of you on Channel 7 tomorrow morning and through the day. Thank you so much, Ben Downey, Channel 7's Europe correspondent. The line's not great there, but it's an important story. And, well, you can understand people being white hot with anger, but if you then, you know, just setting fire to buses and cars indiscriminately, that doesn't help. That goes without saying. Just gone 11:30. We'll keep across those developments. There's plenty of things happening in the Northern Hemisphere. We've got Phil O'Neill here in the studio. He's going to be, of course, in air in about 35 minutes with his Thursday morning program, which I think is Conspiracy Thursday.
7: Conspiracy Theory Thursday. Thank you to you for that, John. Yeah, we're going to talk about that a little bit later on, and because everybody is talking about UFOs, we're going to talk about that. You know, why are there so many sightings at the moment? We have a professor who's going to break that down from Tasmania. So if you want to know the UFO capital of the world, that's where the great minds are. I've been trying to find out which animal is going to pick the World Cup. Do you remember Paul the octopus, which was correctly picking all of the cup winners in both FIFA?
0: I know you're fascinated by this. So some animals put into it can either be a fish tank or a pen.
7: Anything.
0: And then you have this, whatever they are, indicating there's 48 teams now.
7: Yeah.
0: And so the animal then will go to one of them. And so presumably, say, if you've got an animal, or say you had a dog in a pen, you'd make sure you'd smear France and Spain with some dog food.
7: No, I think, well, Paul the octopus wasn't led on by any kind of subterfuge. No. And it was, it picked 100%.
0: So if the octopus goes and picks New Zealand, they'll win the World Cup, will they?
7: Well, if it was a New Zealand thingy there, yeah, of course.
0: They have a team. That's
7: anyway,
0: right.
7: It died, so they can't do that.
0: Oh, they can't do it with Paul.
7: No, but they've got Teo the otter, so I'm going to have a look how that goes. Shaheen the camel, and there's also Achilles the white cat from Russia. And these are all predicting the game, so I haven't actually found one with a 100% success rate since Paul the octopus died. But I'll let you know.
0: I've got two quick suggestions for your conspiracy. Of course, again, anyone who's an alien, 1-3-1-8-7-3 after midnight, give him a call. But what you should do is get Francis to write up all the 48 teams onto a piece of paper and draw one of them out of a cup, and that's the one that's going to win. You can do it. You know, he's an octopus. You can do it.
7: Are you saying
0: it's not a bad idea, is it?
7: What are you calling Francis, my producer, an octopus?
0: No, I'm saying he can write the bits of paper out and do it that way. The second one is, we were talking about the Nugent Bank and the long history of it and all the conspiracy theories around that.
7: Mm.
0: One of them involved the CIA being involved with the Nugent Bank. This is the early 80s, late 70s. It was involved with the Bourbon and Beefsteak, which was owned by Bernie Horton in King's Cross in the wild days of the early 80s. But there were a lot of people saying that Nguyen Han was associated with the CIA and the CIA was involved in the sacking of the Whitlam government. So if you're someone who still believes the CIA was involved in the sacking of the Whitlam government, 131873 after midnight, give Phil a call.
7: There was a documentary on this called The Falcon and the Snowman. I don't know if you ever saw that.
0: But what I want you to do is take calls from people who believe it happened. If you're a CIA agent who's retired and you're involved.
7: There was a documentary, John, called The Falcon and the Snowman. Sorry?
0: It was a film. Falcon and the Snowman was a film.
7: Yeah, and it was a documentary about how that happened. And there were a couple of people that played the parts of the
0: people. You're trying to push this off. If anyone wants to ring you after midnight and talk about the CIA's involvement in the Whitlam sacking, call him, please.
7: Yeah, of course. And also, we're going to talk about part two of the conspiracy theory Thursday around cars spying on us.
0: Yep.
7: We'll talk about that. And Dr. Carl Krusinski has a question from one of our listeners who wants to know that if the world is round and we're in Australia, therefore we are upside down, right? Why doesn't the blood rush to our head?
0: Very good point. All right. And again, if there are people listening to us who think the world is flat, give him a call after midnight.
7: Well, that's it, exactly. Yep.
0: Because I think you might have a suspicion that that's the case.
7: What do you mean?
0: The world's flat.
7: It's not.
0: After midnight, 25 minutes to 12.
13: 24 hours after Labor launched a campaign to get rid of Pauline Hanson, One Nation's fired back with their own campaign called Fire the Liar, and Aussies are donating truckloads of cash to Pauline. One Nation's Chief of Staff, James Ashby.
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0: 22 minutes to 12. 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
26: Hi, John.
0: Let's just do a quick one on this consumer sentiment data from Westpac Melbourne Institute. They've been doing this for a very, very long time, so you've seen plenty of these, and you wouldn't be at all surprised to find consumer sentiment continues to fall.
1: Yeah, it does. It actually, it bounced up a little bit last month, but it's back down to where it was in April. And I think April was the lowest reading they've had, and it's been around 50 years. So it really is, you know, bottoming out at the moment. If you look at, you know, compared to a year ago, for example, consumer sentiment's down 13 to 14% across a whole range of different measures compared to a year ago. And so, you know, we do have a number of kind of economists talking about, you know, we're not technically in a recession, but certainly for some households and some businesses, it's got that sort of recessionary kind of sentiment happening at the moment.
0: Yeah, and that old expression, canary in a coal mine, you've got those businesses like florists and cafes and restaurants, which is so-called discretionary income, where you can do without it. They're the ones that are really copping it very badly.
1: Yeah, and they're the first to feel it, you know, when the first thing people do when their sentiment, you know, drops like it has at the moment is they cut out those sort of nights out, those restaurant meals and takeaway and entertainment, that sort of thing. And a lot of families have already done that, because of the cost of living at the moment. So cafes and restaurants and, you know, those sort of discretionary spend type businesses are doing it tough. And of course, they've just, you know, we've just had a 5% or 4.75% increase in award wages announced last week, so they're about to have to pay their staff more as well.
0: That's
1: so they're
0: copping
1: it from both directions.
0: You're a very brave man, because I'm looking at the notes here, and it says that you're talking here about romance on a budget. Dear me.
1: They asked me. Well, one of the first things that goes out the door when people stop spending on discretionary stuff is date night. And there's a couple of stories around this week about what they call date night economics. And that's just where, households adopt this kind of essentials only mindset. And one of the things that suffers is those kind of nights out that you might have with your partner. But I was on Today's Show this morning saying that, you know, you don't have to pay top dollar to have a night out. There are any number of more frugal options available. And it's everything from, you know, buying a picnic to, cooking dinner for somebody, or even when you are eating out, there's a range of different ways you can get discounts on restaurant meals. There are apps and websites with names like Eat Club, for example, Entertainment, which used to be called the Entertainment Book. It's now digital online.
0: Yep.
1: Groupon obviously has discounts on restaurant meals. So I'd absolutely encourage you, if you want to continue to support those businesses, but you are on a budget, check out some of those websites, because you can get 35% off, up to 49% off, I found yesterday, at some restaurants, at some of those websites.
0: And I'm not sure if this is related. Oh, listen, we're going to have a romantic dinner at Macca's or KFC, but you have got notes here about how to find the best ways to get fast food deals.
1: Yeah, I'm actually looking at this tomorrow morning on Today's Show, and the reason I'm looking at it is because McDonald's have just devalued their rewards points for those who have the McDonald's app and collect points on there, and then you can buy McDonald's products with your points, just like, I suppose, the airlines have pioneered. But just like the airlines did last year, McDonald's have just devalued the points, and it now costs almost twice as many points to get a free coffee. And so, you know, some Macca's customers are up in arms, and you can also get some pretty good, you know, sort of deals there if you hunt around the bargain hunting websites. Because what they tend to do, the fast food businesses, is they do often one-day specials or very short-term, you know, one-day or one-week specials. And they don't necessarily publicize them except through their app. So they tend to reward their app downloaders, their rewards program members, with those sort of one-off special deals. Okay. You can see them on the bargain hunting websites like ozbargain.com.au. But if you're a big fan of your Big Macs or your Domino's or your Pizza Hut or whatever, then you probably need to get onto the apps there to get the best deals.
0: All right. Fantastic as always. And your website is joelgibson.com.au. Joel, thank you.
1: Thanks, John.
0: Yes, Joel Gibson there with money saving at 17 minutes to 12. Now, cost of fuel, travel rising, you know, well, everything is costing more. And then if you need to get somewhere and you need to travel somewhere to give someone some assistance, it could be something as basic as just making the bed. And we know if people can't get that assistance, it's about their independence. 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
0: At 13 minutes to 12 here on this Wednesday night, let's go to the United States because we've got Rob Scott from Channel 7 with us now, Channel 7's US correspondent. Obviously, it's going to be quite a night for you, Rob, keeping an eye on what's happening with Iran and these now retaliatory strikes on Iran and where this might lead. What's the latest?
27: Yeah, good evening. How are you doing? Look, so yesterday we saw
1: the Iranians take out a U.S. Apache helicopter that was doing some patrols over the Strait of Hormuz. Thankfully, the two pilots on board managed to get out, and there was that audacious rescue attempt by the Americans actually sending a drone speedboat into the Strait of Hormuz to rescue them. And, you know, Donald Trump had said, look, we can't just let this slide. We need to respond, even though we know he was very... he was really trying not to have to engage in any sort of combat as he attempts to negotiate this deal. But he did after a meeting with Pete Hegseth, the defense secretary, and the chairman of the Joint Chiefs of Staff, General Dan Cain, who encouraged him, look, we have to teach the Iranians a lesson. And they ended up hitting a number of coastal radar facilities, ground control facilities along Iran's southern coast. And of course, Iran then responded itself. Over the last few hours, we've seen them launch a wave of attacks, or several waves of attacks, targeting U.S. bases in and around the Middle East. So 21 sites actually across the region in Jordan, Kuwait, and Bahrain, where the U.S. has naval facilities and army bases. Now, we understand most of those ballistic missiles, drone attacks have been intercepted. No reports of any injuries at this stage. But Donald Trump, it's early here in the United States.

0: morning, he has woken up angry after these retaliatory strikes, and he has just put out a Truth Social post in which he says, Iran is all talk, no action. The bully of the Middle East is dead. They've taken too long to negotiate a deal that would have been great for them. Now they will have to pay the price. So he appears to be threatening more military action there. So the next few hours are going to be critical as to what happens.
1: Yes, they are. And so they send these attacks at Jordan. Look, that does appear that they send the attacks to places like Jordan, Kuwait. They probably know they're going to be intercepted. So they're showboating a bit and trying to provoke Donald Trump. You've got Israel involved. It's very, very difficult to work out what's going to happen. But based on what he said there, you're going to be watching Washington and what's coming out of Washington very closely now in the next few hours.
0: Yes. As I was saying, we know Trump has been very, very keen to try and find a diplomatic off-ramp to this war, which you know he started back in February. He told us then 4 or 5 weeks it'll be over. Well, we're into week 14, day 102 of this war, and no sign of a peace deal. Although in the last couple of days before this Apache was taken out, Donald Trump was making noises saying that he thought we were going to have a deal with Iran probably in the next 2 or 3 days, although he has said that on at least 38 occasions. But he did seem very sure that we were close to clinching this deal with the Iranians. But the events of the last 24 hours have thrown that whole process into disarray. So, as you say, I'm watching very carefully as to what Donald Trump decides to do now. He's not going to just sit around and let Iran lob these missiles at U.S. bases without responding. And, you know, the question now is how broad scale is any retaliatory strikes from the United States and how long does this last? And, you know, we have a ceasefire in name only, it seems. Yep. Is that now out the window?
1: And so you've got the World Cup about to start in the United States, and he's got this he's got this cage fight out the front of the White House. What, Sunday?
0: Yeah.
1: A lot happening.
0: Yeah, that's right. A lot happening is to celebrate America's 250th birthday and incidentally, his birthday as well. So we have this historic cage fight, which you've probably seen over the last few weeks. They've been putting up this massive arena for the UFC to have it in the grounds of the White House. It's quite an extraordinary event, really. He has a lot on his plate, but this guy never sleeps. He's putting out Truth Social posts in the middle of the night all the time.
1: That's right. So and as a reporter there, you've got to have that Truth Social open all the time because you never know what'll pop up.
0: You do. And every time I get a notification from Donald Trump's Truth Social, I always sort of take a deep breath and think, what's happened now? What's he posting next? Obviously, the Middle East is his focus. And, you know, that is a huge concern for the rest of the world because it's sending stock prices, oil prices, you know, economies around the world on this economic roller coaster. Australia, obviously, not immune.
1: No, of course. All right, Rob, we'll see your reports tomorrow. And whatever we say now, it's most likely that by the time you're reporting in the morning, it'll be a completely different situation. Good luck.
0: Absolutely. And this will be out of date.
1: Yeah. Thank you very much for that.
0: Thanks
1: very
0: for
1: good.
0: Me.
1: That's Rob Scott there. He's reporting from the United States where you've got Donald Trump putting that threat out. You've got the situation in the Middle East. You've got the World Cup about to start. And you've got the bloke that runs the cage fighting. Is his name Dana White or something, the fellow? He said he's declared it's the biggest sporting event in history, a fight on the front of the White House lawn while the World Cup's going on. And just we're living in very strange times. 7:30 to 12.
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1: 4 minutes to 12 is the time for those, and we keep getting notes from you, people keeping an eye on this website, this One Nation website. They've got their goal up to 1.7 million. They've raised 1.53 now, just over 1.53 on that website. Obviously, middle of the night, it'll obviously ramp up again tomorrow, and it's been a very successful little foray into the political world of PR. Very, very successful. So that's where that one stands. Just also on our podcast we do, and it goes to air on Friday night after the continuous call team, 10:30 on Friday nights. It's John Stanley's Only Fans. It's talking to rugby league fans. So, again, my apologies if you are tuning in and waiting for something else, but the podcasts are all up on our website as well. You can find them also, John Stanley's Only Fans, on Spotify and Apple, where you get your podcasts. We've got Chris Minns, the New South Wales Premier, on Friday night, explaining why he's a Canterbury fan, how he became a Canterbury fan, and how he's had a lot of pressure around him to switch to the red and whites, because that's the area he represents. And the following week we'll have Matt Moran, the great chef. So, look, these are great stories, and thank you for all the feedback. That's the slate of people we've got for you in OnlyFans on Friday nights coming up over the next 2 weeks. In the meantime, we'll finish tonight with this.

0: Thank you for listening tonight. We've got Phil O'Neill coming in next. Don't forget, he loves to hear any of the conspiracy theories. Have a great Thursday.
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2: Hello, I'm Gabrielle Hodson. The Prime Minister has declared Labor as Australia's only mainstream party. Anthony Albanese is defending the government's poorly received budget and is also under pressure from One Nation. Key opinion polls have the minor party ahead of both Labor and the Coalition. Campaigning in Melbourne, the PM says he's making tough decisions so life is fairer for all Australians.
3: Labor is now the only party that is in the mainstream of Australian politics that is engaged with serious solutions going forward. I look forward to continuing to do so.
2: A wanted South Australian fugitive has been arrested in East Melbourne alongside a companion with alleged links to the Comancheros bikie gang. Police apprehended Christopher Marsh 5 days after a public warning. The 47-year-old was wanted for serious offences and may be armed. He was taken into custody with a 32-year-old Hallett Cove man from Adelaide. SA police are seeking the extradition of both men. A Queensland researcher argues forensic psychology can lead to unfair outcomes in the justice system. Miranda Workman reports.
4: Forensic psychology is used in the courts to evaluate a person's mental state or if they're likely to reoffend. But James Cook University PhD researcher Rebecca Ward says psychologists, like everyone else, have biases that can affect their judgments without realising. Her study found current risk assessment tools can be subjective, leading to unfair treatment, especially for people from disadvantaged or marginalised groups. She's calling for stronger checks and more transparency to make sure decisions are based on good science. Miranda Workman, Brisbane.
2: A person's died from a rare mosquito-borne illness after travelling in the West Kimberleys. It's suspected the adult was bitten by a mosquito carrying Murray Valley encephalitis. WA's Department of Health is warning anyone travelling through the far north to avoid mozzie bites. The owners of Australian pharmaceutical retailer Chemist Warehouse are eyeing off British pharmacy giant Boots. If early talks lead to a sale, a potential $14 billion overseas takeover could be one of the biggest ever by an Australian retailer. Parks Victoria staff have walked off the job. The 24-hour strike means some bins won't be emptied and toilets won't be cleaned. Access to some public parks and reserves will also be affected. An Air Canada pilot has been accused of flying hundreds of hours over 17 years without the right qualifications. The 59-year-old's facing charges, including forging documents and public mischief. Authorities say he had some credentials, but not an airline transport pilot licence from the federal regulator. Finance and the Aussie dollar's buying 70.2 US cents.
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2: Billy Frampton's rough conduct charge has been dismissed at the AFL Tribunal, meaning the Magpies' key defender has escaped a three-match ban. Collingwood's argued his neck-breaking tackle on Melbourne's Brodie Miacek wasn't careless. Miacek's had surgery and is now expected to miss the rest of the season. AFL great Matthew Richardson agrees with Collingwood's approach.
5: Miacek was bent over. He was leaning into Billy. They were sort of falling into each other. I just thought it was an unfortunate accident. I don't think Billy Frampton tried to pole drive him. It was just an unfortunate series of events where Miacek was in the position of picking up the ball and was driving forward, and it was an accident.
2: And Queensland swimmer Sam Short has broken his own Commonwealth swimming record at the National Swimming Trials. That's the latest news and sport.
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2: Around the country, Sydney, a shower or two, heading for 21 degrees. Melbourne, partly cloudy, a top of 18. Brisbane, a shower or two, 23, with strong wind warnings for the Cape York Peninsula. Perth, rain, a top of 17. Strong wind warnings for the Gascoyne and Geraldton coasts. Adelaide, partly cloudy, a top of 20 degrees. Canberra, partly cloudy day, heading for 17. Hobart, partly cloudy, a top of 15, and strong wind warnings for the southeast and southwest of Tasmania. Darwin, sunny and a top of 33.

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1: Morning, how are you? What was that? A little bit of feedback at the beginning of the show. Well, feedback is what we like. 131873 is the phone number. 0460873873. And it's emails. Overnights at 2gb.com. As we get closer to the weekend and one day closer to having some holidays for yours truly. A couple of weeks of lying on the couch, watching the World Cup. What could be better than that? Well, I can tell you, let's get through to 5:30 this morning on this Conspiracy Theory Thursday, which was a term coined by our very good friend John Stanky Stanley, who said, why don't you do a Conspiracy Theory Thursday? He really gets into the topics that we do on the show, so much so that he's already asked his listeners to ring the show to come up with your conspiracy theories for Conspiracy Theory Thursday. And I see that John's on the phone in Canberra, the home of conspiracy theories. So we'll get to him in just a moment to find out what in particular he'd like to talk about in terms of conspiracy theories. Because as you know, you have carte blanche on this show. You can ring up and talk about anything you want. We're in this together. So we may as well make the most of it while we can. 3 to 5:30 this morning. 131873. There are 28 million people, 10,067 in Australia right now. But what about the world population?

on the in the planet. But also 1,143 have just died. So it all kind of equals itself out. Well, in a kind of roundabout way, because there are still more people being born, twice as many, than people die, unless people die later on in the day. I don't know. Maybe we should have a look at that around about, you know, midday as opposed to midnight. That might make a whole bunch of difference to that. Although we did speak to a couple of people, some professors and scholars, who said that the world's population is in fact getting drastically lower than it should. And that will have a knock-on effect, which completely flew in the face of what I was led to believe. More people, less jobs, less food, less money? No. Apparently it works the other way. Today is the 28th lunar day, and the symbol of the day is the swamp. Right. Well, hopefully there is a swamp thing out there right now, crawling through the streets covered in mud with long hair, like one of those characters from Wacky Races. Do you remember the two characters from Wacky Races who both looked like Swamp Thing? And I think they might have been called Swamp Thing. Today, live by these words. They come from the new moon, not from Bruce Lee. There is no wisdom like silence. Yeah, but if there's no wisdom at all, then all you've got is silence. And that's where you come in. Today, a massage and a sauna are very helpful. But don't have your teeth pulled. Uh-oh. Anybody going to the dentist today? Can you try and put it off? Can you say, well, don't take the tooth out, because it says in the moon that I shouldn't have my teeth pulled today? Today's a day to have some delicate vegetable food. Not a succulent Chinese meal, no. And by the way, today you've got to avoid beans. Today is a good day to also avoid lard, ham, herring and melted cheese. Does anybody ever still eat herring? I mean, I think I would take a kipper over a herring, but I don't know really which of the two would be more flavoursome. Today also, the active organ of the body are your teeth and your jaw, hence the reason you shouldn't have your teeth pulled or perhaps even your jaw broken. And the other organ today is tonsils. Do they still take tonsils out, incidentally? Because I had tonsils out when I was a kid, when I was about 10. I wonder if they can still do that. I think they try to avoid that as much as they can, right? And today is the relationships. Women are especially charming today. I feel like once I hear that, let's cue a call from old mate Nicholas, who will be going on to say, yes, women are particularly charming at this time of the year, Phil. Today is day 104 of the Iran crisis. What's changed today that hasn't changed in the last 103 days? Absolutely nout, zilch, zero, nothing, really. Although, they're saying that the clashes with this Iran conflict is now entering a dangerous new phase, with Donald Trump saying Iran will pay the price for having not reached the deal. He has been tweeting on his Truth Social. He said, this is Donald Trump, the fake news media refuses to report how effective the US naval blockade is. The most successful blockade in the history of naval warfare. Nothing gets through unless it wants to. It's a steel wall, he says on his Truth Social. Iran is doing zero business, not paying their military or any of their bills and quickly becoming a failed nation. Lots of oil getting out. And he also says, quite controversially here, praise be to Allah on his Truth Social text. So there you go. He also said this a couple of hours ago. So he's on a bit of a tweeting rampage at the moment. Iran's military is a complete and total mess. Much of it, like their Navy and Air Force, doesn't even exist anymore. The bully of the Middle East is dead. Taken too long to negotiate a price that would have been good for them, and they will have to pay the price. Oh, the bloke with the conspiracy theory just hung up. Oh, give me a ring back, because I was getting all ready to come to you. I think it was William who was on the phone there with his conspiracy theory, and I was about to investigate it. So ring me back on 131873. Also, more violence reported across the Gulf as Iran branches out again, targeting nations with connections to the US. More pain at the pump on the horizon after the developments in the Gulf. Oil prices set to go up. The Islamic Revolutionary Guard have released new footage of missiles being launched during retaliatory strikes against the US. And Peter Khalili, who is the Labour MP, has unleashed on One Nation as Pauline Hanson's once minor party leads in the polls. I'll talk about that and a whole bunch more in just a moment as well. 131-873 is my phone number. But I want to get to John. Now he's on the phone, because I didn't want you to hang up. This morning, John, so this is Conspiracy Theory Thursday.

0: And John Stanley, who loves this segment, hence the reason he came up with it, gave you the reason to ring me up, and you want to run this by me. Go ahead, mate. Good morning.
1: Okay, so I'm 80 years old. I've had 7 kids, and I've got a 16-year-old. So aside from that, and I've also been in Nashua for 2 years, so I was in the policy of the federal government then, and what happened was that Valky Peterson said that Field, a senator from Victoria, there was a vacancy in the Senate, and the Liberal government had the numbers with this guy from Queensland, senator, that Valky Peterson said, I think his name was Field, and that gave them just the one, the number to stop supply.
0: Right, so this... And so this is the Whitlam USA conspiracy theory that alleges that the USA, in particular CIA and MI6, actively conspired to orchestrate the dismissal in 1975 of Gough Whitlam.
1: It doesn't seem like that to me, unless the CIA pressurized Bjelke Peterson. I don't know. But that's what happened. The Field had the numbers and they stopped supply. And without supply, we couldn't get paid. So we were federal public servants. We were all worried we were going to get paid, but they couldn't operate. Once they couldn't have supply, the Governor General had no option but to sack Whitlam. It was as simple as that.
0: So do you buy into the conspiracy theory of the CIA and the MI6 being involved in it?
1: I don't think so. I don't think there's anything to suggest that. I just think that's what happened. I mean, the supply was blocked, but unless Bjelke Peterson had something behind it. But Bjelke Peterson hated the Labor government, that's for certain, so... Because he was a National Party, and he was Premier, but so he absolutely loathed the Labor Party, and they found that what happened to on Whitlam, they didn't. I was in a policy era, and anything you put before him, it went through.
0: Right.
1: They didn't care about. They were nearly going to bankrupt the country, and they were getting loans. Camilati, I think, was one guy, and you know, everyone was getting scared that, you know, we were just gonna, you know, it was going to be a nutcase. So I think Whitlam was a good. He was a good prime minister, but he was a lawyer. But some of the other guys who were more, you know, in the mass of the economics, they, you know, later on they said Whitlam didn't seem to care about economics very much. I'm sorry to run him down. He's a pretty good guy.
0: Well, government, sorry. How this came about too, this whole CIA conspiracy thing was, he was one of the first to start using the Pine Gap area as a threat to the Americans and as collateral, and apparently demanded full disclosure regarding what the CIA were doing at Pine Gap and threatened to cancel the lease on the facility. As a result, if you believe it, there was a terrific film on about it too. I don't know. I was telling John, I don't know if you've seen it, Falcon and the Snowman. Did you ever see that film?
1: No, I didn't. I just accepted that was the case. I'm sorry. I didn't. You might be right.
0: No, well, I don't know. I wasn't there, you know. But the film...
1: I know Whitlam, you know, he got rid of conscription, so he'd just do whatever he thought, and he brought in, you know, big changes, as you know. So I'm not surprised that he'd tell him to get stuffed, you know. And so I'm just saying, you know, he was probably a real stand-up guy, you know. He didn't mess around, and then... So I'm not surprised that he could do such thing, you know, that he could annoy the, you know, the American government.
0: Yeah, thank you for self-editing there too. I appreciate you doing that.
1: Yeah, I mean, he wasn't, you know, I mean, he was a tremendous orator, and you know, so he didn't, and they said he came from the wrong class. He's a Labor.
0: Yeah.
1: I reckon he's a lawyer, you know, he was betraying his class. Oh, he should have been in the Liberal Party.
0: Well, you know, and a colourful character, which we lack now in politicians in Australia, but also, you're right, a great orator. But if you see the film, it's basically, you know, based on the conspiracy of the fact that Timothy Hutton, who was working in a department, picked up a text or a series, in fact, telexes at that stage, picked up a series of telexes, which, had information regarding the CIA and MI6 trying to depose of Gough Whitlam. So he got hold of it. He had a mate who was completely unhinged, played by Sean Penn, and they decided, you know, clumsily between the two of them to try and sell the secrets to the Russians. Great film, if you ever get the chance to see it. It really is a good, believe the conspiracy theory or not, but it was certainly a really interesting theory from the film's point of view.
1: Yeah, so as I said, you might be right. I don't know, but there's all today though. I'm just talking of other matters about being. There's a guy, you know, the VC guy, and now of course he's on, sadly, on a lot of charges. But the guy who released all the info, he's in the
0: 1873 is the phone number too. By the way, if you want to give us a ring, 131-873 at 19 minutes past midnight. Oh, and incidentally, the song that was featured on the soundtrack to that movie was David Bowie on the Falcon and the Snowman movie, and the song was called This Is Not America. I'll play a bit of this for you too. It was not very well known, but it was a terrific song.

0: David Bowie from that movie, Falcon and the Snowman. Terrific film too, by the way. All right, let's get back with more of your calls on this Conspiracy Theory Thursday. 131-873 is our phone number, and I've got some texts to get to as well, 20 past midnight.
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0: 1-313-131-873 is the phone number. 0460-873-873. And in that last call too, we were talking about the idea of the conscription going back to the Gough Whitlam government. I noticed that Pauline Hanson's defending her plan to massively boost defence spending after an expert said it could slug taxpayers to the tune of $100 billion a year. In comments to The Age, Marcus Hellier from Strategic Analysis Australia referred to a speech that Pauline Hanson gave at Donald Trump's Mar-a-Lago resort in 2025. The senator had urged Australia to lift defence spending to at least 5% of the GDP. Suggestion was also made by the mining magnate Gina Reinhardt during the federal election campaign last year, and a significant increase in the Trump administration's only request to make the defence budget to 3.5%. Mr. Hellier said the increase would cost taxpayers over 4 years, with the funds having to come from tax increases or other portfolios, and might result in the reintroduction of conscription. Can't see that happening. Speaking about money, we must see how that fundraising thing's going in just a moment too. How are you this morning in Perth, Peter? What have you got for us, mate? Good morning.
10: Yeah, I just wanted to say, well, I got my tonsils taken out when I was 35.
0: 35, and how long ago was that, mate?
10: Probably about 20 years ago.
0: Right, because I thought about 20 years ago they stopped doing it, because it's quite...
10: No, they burnt them. they burnt them.
0: Right, because it's quite dangerous as an adult, and I think now they're reluctant to do it for adults.
10: Yeah, no, I didn't take it out, and they did it because I had a lot of throat problems.
0: Yeah.
10: Yeah, they did it. Yeah.
0: Did they give you ice cream afterwards?
10: No, I got McDonald's afterwards.
0: Really?
10: Then I fell sick.
0: Oh, no.
10: Then I fell sick 2 days later.
0: Crikey.
10: And then, I was crooked for the next 3 days.
0: Gee, that's no good. Well, you know, at least you don't have your tonsils anymore, so you don't have to worry about that. Well, I think that they stopped doing that. A mate of mine, who's a lead singer of the band Placebo, Brian Molko, has had tonsillitis and tonsil issues for years and years, and he wanted to get it taken out, and they said, no, we don't do that anymore. Hello, Gabs, how are you? Phil, you're early, incidentally. Do you have any info? Do you have the latest on funds raised by One Nation in the Fire the Liar and Albanese's raised funds? If it's not a wake-up call for the arrogant Albanese government, I don't know what is. Yeah, I do have the update on that. And also, I do have Anthony Albanese, in fact, talking about this Pauline Hanson fundraiser.
11: I'll leave the negativity to someone who has made a career out of seeking to divide people.
0: This is Pauline Hanson reacting to where the money is going to, or more importantly, to the people that are donating to One Nation.
12: And that's why people are donating to the party, to give us a war chest to fight the Labor Party. I can tell you that it won't be wasted. I don't just take it for granted. People are doing it tough out there, and I, of all people, know it. I've had my tough times in my life, but I don't play on that fact.
0: Some people are calling it the anti-Albanese revenge campaign. It's raised $1 million, Gabs, to answer your question, in a single day. Pauline has used the crowdfunding tactics she previously called disgusting, but the One Nation leader launched into a Fire the Liar push for the campaign funds on Wednesday in response to One Nation's, to Labor's rather, Stop the Nation, Fight the Fund. So the campaign site at 7 p.m. yesterday, $1,005,910 in donations. And I mentioned this, so you've got, what, 29, I think, to donate to One Nation, and 27, I think, for Labour. So it only leaves 28 in the middle for the Libs. And the Libs, who I suggested yesterday, if they're listening, the campaign slogan's on me, no fibs from the Libs. It's perfect. No fibs for the Libs. Give us your 28. What would you do with your money? It's a little bit light, though, again, when you go to the, usually the Chemist Warehouse and you buy something and they say, would you like to donate? Or how much would you like to donate to a particular fund? And I always feel the guilt. So I always go, well, I usually go, oh, $1 or $2, because I think, and I've got to do that. If, you know, you're checking out at the supermarket and it gives you the option to make some kind of contribution. I don't feel like you're being guilted into it as much. And, you know, it's a welfare contribution. Let's not forget that. It's money to charity. But when you're standing there, it's a little bit like when the waiter comes round and they have the pad where you put, you know, your details in, your PIN number and everything, and it gives you the option to make a tip. But in order for you to, you have to either write the amount of the tip or no tip. And I just feel like they're looking at you, going, come on, what have you got? And I always think, well, hang on a second, you shouldn't make me want to make a tip. You should allow me the opportunity, if I want, to go, hey, that was great, let me put $5 on that, rather than that being there. But the last time I went into Chemist Warehouse, Sam was buying the stuff, and the guy said, do you want to give money to welfare and or to charity? And my mouth just spoke before my brain could engage, and I said, yeah, she'll give $10. Well, I didn't hear it all the way back to the car park at the shopping centre. $10? It's all well and good when it's, you know, your money. You give $2. I said, I don't know where it came from. I'm sorry, honey. It just came out. I just blurted it. I feel terrible. I wish I hadn't said it now. Boy, was I in trouble for that. Paul says, the Peter Gabriel, let's hope he hasn't got a version of This Is Not America. Oh, come on, Paul. That Peter Gabriel song I played last night wasn't that bad. You know, I know you didn't like it and a couple of other people didn't like it, but that was 24 hours ago. I think I should be forgiven now. Chris says, whose kitchen did you grow up with, Phil? Lard? Dripping? You've spoken about them. And now herrings. Smoked, they're incidentally better and tastier than salted anchovies. You've just got to know what to eat them with. No, I think if I was going to take small fish, and I'm not really sure how big herrings are. I think they're bigger than sardines. But if you're going to talk about that, I'm going to go the anchovies as the superior small fish meal of all time. Phil says, Glenn, don't talk about procreation too much. You'll have Nicholas on the phone. Or even worse, Nicholas's fan base on the phone. You know what he's like with his ladies. Even so much so that Pam, who sent me a text a couple of weeks ago when Nicholas was about to come on, she said, oh, not bloody Nicholas, do you have to put him on? So Nicholas came on. 2 minutes later, she's texting going, actually, I think I quite fancy Nicholas. Yesterday, Pam rang me while she was on holiday in Vietnam just to say, I miss Nicholas. Watch out for him. He can't be trusted. Hello, Jackie. I would like to have tartaria discussed. I don't know what that is. Let me have a Google on that and see what I can. Hello, Maureen. How are you? And just one that came in through. Another one here. Whitlam did things his way. Albo is doing the same. Albo doesn't know what he's doing. Let's see who will leave the biggest mess. By the way, Albo was talking about migrants leaving the medical profession.
11: Take out those people who were not born in Australia and see how you go.
0: Right. Then anti-Albanese revenge campaign. That's raised about $1 million a day. The Prime Minister has denied Labour voters have abandoned him for One Nation, despite the exclusive polling shows a mass exodus. And also, Albanese's been mercilessly mocked at his affluent beachside suburb of the Cooper. I really hope he gets home most evenings with Jody and they put that song on and dance around to it on Alexa. If they don't, well, then they're not really taking advantage of their $4.3 million mansion. However, people have put signs up out the front in his neighbourhood poking fun at the 50 times that he promised not to touch negative gearing or capital gains tax. So he's got all of these posters all around his house right now at the Copacabana. This point north. Maybe I'll have to play that this morning. 28 to 1. Couple of people on the line. I'll get to them next.
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14: 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They were saying Kel Richards sounds like he lives on the north side of Sydney. North side. Do you live on the north side of Sydney, Kel?
15: 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Yeah!
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0: 25 minutes to one. How are you this morning? You okay? Hello, Siv. How are you? Siv says, I like the anchovies as I'm Malaysian and we have them in various dishes. I do question the need to have them on pizzas, though. Are you kidding me, Siv? Call yourself, that's bloody un-Malaysian, mate. Not to have the anchovy on the pizza and then to question it. Next thing you'll be telling me, like my wife, that you can't have egg on pizza. Back in the days when I used to eat pizza, I'd order a double egg. She'd go, you can't have egg on pizza. I said, are you kidding me? I think it was Eagle Boys too. I don't know if Eagle Boys are still around. But when it came to the double egg on the pizza, fantastic. Incidentally, I wish this was Soapbox Tuesday where we could vent spleen. So having ordered the Uber food last night, they never find your house. I always ring you from down in the corner. Near your house. You have to walk out down the street. They could never speak English. The one I had tonight spoke French. And I was a little bit aggrieved by it. I was a little put out. So I said, I pointed up to the sign. I said, you see, there's the number there, mate. I thought, oh, crikey, I've become a Karen. But they can never, ever find your house. You may as well just go to the restaurant yourself. Rave over. 131-873. Hello, Michelle from Manly. Where are you? We've been waiting for you. I'm not even going to ring your text out. I'm not going to read your text out, Michelle, because you should ring us, because it's been too long. Hey, Phil, Whitlam did things his own way. That was Chris who sent that through too, by the way. I think I've managed to get everybody's texts off the text machine. So let's go to the phone. Morning, Russell. How are you in Queensland?
22: Oh, Phil, how you doing, man?
0: Good, mate.
22: Yeah, just a question. Like, as you know, as your listeners know, I'm just a crazy old man, a left-wing Labor supporter.
0: Yeah.
22: But they're talking about the subscriptions that Pauline Hanson's got in one day, $1 million, maybe more.
0: Right.
22: You know, 29 cents everyone puts in. But I'm just curious, because I'm not a smart man. But the thing is, she has a supporter, a billionaire, that gave her a plane.
0: Right.
22: Just so she can fly around. Does that $1 billion or $1 million, sorry, I apologize for my stupidity.
0: No.
22: That she might have a supporter that is a millionaire or a billionaire.
0: Mm.
22: And does people in Australia think that political parties should be supported by a billionaire so they have their own agenda? And do they influence who they think? In my personal opinion, I don't think Pauline Hanson has the skills or the organisation. She hired a convicted rapist to be on a party. I don't think she'll never ever be a prime minister. But she's just throwing a hat in the ring and say, goodness, where it lands, it lands. But I don't think that billionaires or money should rule people's opinion.
0: At least it's above board, though, unlike, you know, where you've got lobbyists, because don't forget that lobbyists also go on behalf of people to try and get things put through. That's the whole lobbyist job. Essentially, they're salespeople, they're sales reps, and a lot of that you don't find out about. By the way, just quickly, I've got Pauline Hanson being called out by a reporter at the airport on that. Have a quick listen. Here we are.
23: Why didn't you fly Gina?
24: What a dumb question.
23: Did you fly cattle pass? I'm not answering your stupid questions, right? Get some credibility about you as a journalist and learn respect as well.
0: Okay, the journalist is asking, why didn't she fly on Gina Reinhart's plane? Oh, by the way, Paul wants to ask you a question. Paul wants to take you to task. Are you right with that?
22: Yeah, sure, okay. Man. I'm right as.
0: Right, because he says, well, if Russell's the left winger, ask him what he thinks Albo's done well.
22: Let me think. I think he's earned the respect of, he got 94%, 94 seats in the last election. Tell me what he's done wrong to lose those. And the next election in 2 years' time, does he think that the Labor Party will lose the election?
0: Do you think that there might be a movement to try and get Albo to move on because he's a little bit on the nose right now from people within the party?
22: No.
0: Right.
22: I think because Liberals and Conservatives and things like this, the Labor Party has a regimen. They keep it all in-house. The Liberals and Nationals, I feel sorry for Matt Caravan, because I think he's trying his best. But the Labor Party has a regimen. They stick to themselves. If you disagree with our opinion, you're out. This is us.
0: What do you attribute all of the terrible polls that Anthony Albanese has now and a real legitimate threat from One Nation? Do you think that's because people have lost faith in Albo and in Labor?
22: Can you, in a way, see, I'm not a real smart man.
0: I'm just asking, you know, just what your opinion is.
22: Tell me what, he got minerals agreement with Donald Trump, which I think is an absolute fool as a leader of the free world. He got a agreement with free minerals and stuff like this from Australia. Said, Anthony Albanese is a good friend of mine. So tell me, convince me. I said to another person on your radio network, Jeffries, convince me why I should change my vote. Because I cannot see the worker. I'm a worker. I'm in my late 70s. Tell me, convince me why Pauline Hanson, Angus Taylor, or whoever should change my vote. Pauline Hanson, I will never vote for her because she's changed so much. She doesn't have the actual acumen. Like I've said, I've read her book. She used to have a restaurant, her father did, in Woolloongabba in Queensland, Jack's Cafe. And I've eaten there. She may have served me because I'm 5, 6, 7 years older than her. But convince me why.
0: I've got another question from Dan who wanted to know as well. It's not a pylon. I won't allow a pylon or bullying, you know that. But Dan wants to know, what about, just with that particular question that Paul asked, what do you think Albo has done well?
22: Well, tell me what he's done wrong.
0: Well, no, that's what I'm asking you. I'm asking you that Dan wants to know, what do you think he's done well? Why do you think that he's currently doing so badly in the polls? Why do you think that there was such a backlash on the last budget?
22: Honestly, do you want me to... I think it's people are lazy. I think, in my opinion, and I'll probably get shouted down, I apologise for that.
0: No, you have to apologise.
22: I apologise.
0: No, you don't have to.
22: It's the media. Like, it's negative. The most of the media, and I'll repeat this till the day I die, which will be whatever... It's 70-80% of conservative media, and it's bang, bang, bang against, and Anthony Albanese and everyone else, Penny Wong, they go overseas, they try and get more fuel or more diesel into there. They're coming over here from Indonesia and things like this, and it's coming. But the media, the right-wing media, is saying, no, the Labor is wrong. Because whatever happened in Iran and...
0: I get that. I mean, and the media's role is to question things, but there are some media, of course, that have an agenda or more right-wing than left-wing. But surely not all the media can actually be on board this. Not all the mainstream media are on board here to bash Albo, because wouldn't accept that. So, but that does seem to be the case, that if you read the front page of the newspapers, it's primarily the fact that...
22: May I say something?
0: Yeah, go on.
22: But the thing is, it's the media, it's what people think. They see it, it's on the radio, TV. I don't have computers, I've got this old city, old landline, I'm talking to you now, and I've got a strong opinion. What do I think? I ask a question to the listeners to you, which are, I would presume, 80% conservative. Do they think the leader of the free world now, Donald Trump, is a qualified leader to dictate what the free world thinks or what they do.
0: Okay, but let me go back to this. Just your assumption then, that because you said you're not very clever, and I don't accept that because you're thinking for yourself, and you are, and you've made your mind up. So you're saying you're not very clever, but then you're also saying that people have been fooled by the right-wing media or by the media in general and have been blindsided and brainwashed. That's also then working under the assumption that people can't think for themselves. But you've thought that's for yourself. But you've thought for yourself.
22: But people don't. See, that's the thing. Why? That's the thing. If I had a degree in psychology and stuff like this, if I was smart enough, I would tell everyone. And I'm an old man.
0: Yeah.
22: I'm having a Maker's Mark whiskey right now.
0: Oh, make me jealous, why don't you? But anyway, carry on.
22: But the thing is, people. And I apologise to everyone and the people in the world, because I'm a people and I'm a stupid old man.
0: No, but you're not a stupid old man, because you've made up your mind. You've made your decision as to why.
22: No, I think.
0: And you think for yourself, which doesn't make you silly. But again, it's going under the assumption then, according to you, that people can't make their own minds up about Albo. They're being brainwashed from the media so much so that they're now believing everything that the media is telling them, that Albo's no good.
22: Right,
0: and
22: sir,
0: you figured it out.
22: May I say something?
0: Yeah.
22: The thing is, the best thing that you want to ask thing about the Albanese government did, the under 16, the computer things like this, under 16, you don't have access to YouTube and things like this.
0: Oh, there you go. So you've there you go. You've got the under 16 social media initiative, which is has been adopted by other countries around the world. So there you go. You do have a point to make on a success of Albo's government.
22: That's the thing. People don't listen to it. Yeah, look, the kids. You, I don't know how old you are. You sound
0: 63.
22: Reasonably young in the 50s, 60s, whatever this. But the thing is. If you get kids, I've read a lot of books, even stupid Adolf Hitler said, give me a child till he's 6 years old and I'll tell you what he's going to be when he's grown up. And that's the thing today. The media is influencing people.
0: No, but they're not. And I'm just giving you a reason why. No, but they're not. That's why I've given you. No, no, but nor everybody else. Nor everybody else. I mean, sure, a small percentage of people might be totally indoctrinated by the media's opinion. And so therefore they just go along with it. But that would be a small, small percentage. People make up their own mind on what they listen to and what they believe in and what they gravitate to and what radio stations and what newspapers they read. I think it's so easy and it's almost Trumpian to go fake news. They're being influenced by fake news and they can't make their mind up. People aren't that silly. Hey, Russell, I better go, but you're welcome to ring anytime.
22: Okay, thank you very much for your time.
0: No, anytime, buddy. 131-873 is our number.
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0: 9 minutes to one. 131873 is the phone number. A lot of people wanting to disagree with Russell, saying get him off. But no, that's how a democracy works. You know what? We get people on, we hear what opinions they have to say, and then we agree or disagree. But I'm tired of people blaming the media for leading people astray, because people aren't that stupid. And you come here because you hear the views that are similar to the views that you believe in, right? Just like you listen to a particular piece of music because you like that piece of music. You watch a bit of telly because you like that particular show. Somebody else might go, travel guides, that's rubbish. Maths, I would go. Somebody go to somebody's house and they've got maths on, I'll go, well, see ya. I'm going home now. That's my personal preference and choice. But I don't say to them, you can't watch maths. You want to watch maths? Sure. You know, not my issue. It's going to leave your brain dead, but that's just my opinion. So if you have an opinion, you want to come on and give your opinion, that's absolutely fine with me. That's, and then we can all disagree. However, just to constantly blame the media for brainwashing people, and even my close friends are like, I can't listen to you on that radio station. And like, why? Because, you know, you're brainwashing people. No, we're not. This isn't Orson Welles, 1984. Not brainwashing people. We're just giving an opinion. Sure, the opinion on this particular station might be more right-wing than an opinion on the left from, say, the ABC. But then you'd go listen to the ABC so you can find similar kin. But to constantly use the media as being held responsible for influencing people. People aren't brainwashed. They make up their mind about things based on their situations. Paul, how are you, mate? What did you want to mention?
26: I was going to talk about the topic anyway, but Russell posed the question to the audience, tell me why I should vote for Pauline Hanson. On indulgence, may I have a crack at that?
0: Yeah, go on.
26: Okay, so first of all, he complained that the media was all up against Labor and so forth. That's no more than 5 to 10 minutes after you played a clip of a journalist harassing Pauline Hanson about her air flight. Is that an example of the right-wing media?
0: Well, there you go. That's exactly right. But then, if you have a reporter harassing Pauline Hanson, then people will go, well, that lefty. Well, no, hang on. Isn't it a journalist's job to ask questions? And this is the same thing that's happened with Donald Trump, who just got really furious with that reporter the other day and said to her, you know, you're fake news. Well, no, her job is to ask questions. Maybe her agenda came from a left-wing agenda, but her job is to still ask questions. And that's what, you know, reporters are meant to do. And if people don't like the questions they're being asked and suddenly say, oh, hang on, this is fake news, or you're just representing the, you know, the other side, that's not an answer to a question.
26: I respectfully disagree. I think the role of a journalist is to find the truth.
0: And it's to ask questions. The role of the journalist is to ask questions and then the people to make up their minds about what answers they hear the person say.
26: Yes, but there's a great responsibility with that, that the questions must be, to an extent, fair and balanced.
0: Mm, that's absolutely
26: and,
0: right.
26: And, you know, you would have to question if that happens sometime. But anyway, that was that point.
0: No, and you, but you're you right, but then, you are right. Don't get okay. me wrong. You're right. If you have somebody whose agenda is to get you in a gotcha situation so they can then claim that, you know, you basically lied to the general public. You don't have to. It doesn't take much because most of the politicians, and especially Albo, has been caught out with a lie. All you have to do is just get something they've said before and throw it back in their face. And there is the lie. So, you know, if you're coming at it with an agenda of a gotcha, I'm going to get you on this particular thing, and I'm going to work out a way to figure out a narrative that will suit my particular line of questioning, then, yeah, absolutely, that's a gotcha thing. But just repeat to Albo, well, you said this and you've lied.
26: Okay, well, yes, that's the point. But to answer Russell's question, he also said that Pauline Hanson, employed on a staff, a convicted rapist. Without further comment, I have a question for you, Russell. Besides being Labor politicians, what else do Keith Wright, Bill de Sarcie, and Milton Orkopoulos have in common? The question, you know, he then went on to say, we did the social media ban, which is widely seen as a complete failure, that you can fake the idea as a young person simply by making duck face at the camera.
0: No, I hear what you're saying. I've got to get to the news. I've got to get to the news, Paul. But let me just say, in terms of defending Albo, that was a good initiative because we're trying to protect our kids. Have we got time for a bit of quick think music? There you go. Back with more of your calls after the news.
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0: Hang on there, Chris and Gary and Peter. I can see on the phone. I'll get you in a second. All of your texts as well, but let's get the news update.
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1: Hello, I'm Gabrielle Hodson. One Nation is defending a fundraiser to pay for ads criticising Labor and the Prime Minister. The Fire the Liar campaign has raised more than $1.5 million in the space of one day. Pauline Hanson says people are doing it tough and she wants to do something about it.
13: Tax to the hilt. Small businesses are going under. There's no incentive to work anymore. Where's the incentive for the young ones? Where's their ability to possibly own their own home one day? This government has just driven this country into the ground, and I appreciate the support from the Australian people, and I'm going to keep fighting them till we get some our country back.
1: A gunman in a balaclava has targeted a man and his teenage daughter during a school pickup in Sydney's west. As Nine's Alex Heinke report, the Fairfield pair were fortunate the weapon malfunctioned.
16: If this is indeed a failed underworld hit, then authorities close to the investigation have told me that the criminals are now breaking their own rules. In the past, children were off limits, but this time one, if not more, could have been in the firing line.
17: Detectives are still investigating why the father was targeted, but it's understood he may be related to gangland figures, but has no criminal links himself. It seems no one, not even children, can escape this ongoing war.
1: Main Roads WA says 1,200 kilometres of copper cable has been stolen from its operations since 2018. Director James Pinnington says it's become so widespread that large parts of main highways are being left unlit.
18: We're seeing people come up with new ways of trying to steal copper all the time, and most of our copper is installed in underground conduits, and people are accessing those pits and conduits. They're digging up cable from underground, and the people cutting live cables that are exposed and making it really dangerous for themselves and road users.
1: Victoria's Education Minister Ben Carroll has unveiled a $75 million pledge for the state's brightest students. The money would fund extension and enrichment activities for students from prep to year 12, as well as an intensive English and maths program. The Gabba will host a spectacular one-off concert, Georgia Condex in Brisbane.
19: Headlined by opera singer Jose Carreras to celebrate his 80th birthday, a lineup of stars including Robbie Williams, The Corrs, Ronan Keating and Natalie Imbruglia will join the live concert. The exclusive Brisbane event will be held on December 5 and will help announce Brisbane to the world as an Olympic city. It is expected to inject millions of dollars into the local economy, bringing people from across the country and the world. Georgia Kondek, Brisbane.
1: Finance and the Aussie dollar is buying 70.2 US cents. The Dow Jones is down 472 points and the Nasdaq's down 187.
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1: History has been made in the pool at the Australian swimming trials. Queenslander Sam Short has broken his own Commonwealth swimming record, touching the wall at 7 minutes 36.73 seconds in the 800 metres freestyle.
20: It's so good, you know, at the end of the day, racing's a fun bit, you know. I work my bum off every day in training and I literally am itching to get up on the blocks and cheer really challenge myself, you know. I really wanted to be fearless.
1: Cricket and the West Indies have won the toss and chosen to bat first in their clash against Australia in the Women's T20 World Cup in Cardiff in Wales. A short time ago, the West Indies women were on 3 for 77. And Collingwood key forward Billy Frampton is free to play in the Magpies' next game after the bye. The AFL Tribunal has dismissed charges of rough conduct against Melbourne's Brody Meierchek. That's the latest news in sport.
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1: Around the country, Sydney, a shower or two, heading for 21 degrees. Melbourne, partly cloudy, a top of 18. Brisbane, a shower or two, 23, with strong wind warnings for the Cape York Peninsula. Perth, rain, a top of 17. Strong wind warnings for the Gascoyne and Geraldton coasts. Adelaide, partly cloudy, a top of 20 degrees. Canberra, partly cloudy day, heading for 17. Hobart, partly cloudy, a top of 15, and strong wind warnings for the southeast and southwest of Tasmania. Darwin, sunny and a top of 33.
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0: Morning, how are you? Here we are on a Thursday morning. 131873 is the phone number, 0460 873 873 on the text. And also on the emails, it's overnight at 2GB.com. It's Jeffrey, on the email says, Phil, the problem with the ABC isn't their extreme leftist bias. The problem is that we're being forced to pay for it with our taxes. I think that's probably the main issue that people have in terms of the ABC and its funding. Because, you know, you've got to have opposing views. I'm just going back to Russell, who rang in before. You've got to have opposing views, and then people make their own mind up. But people aren't stupid. People know what they believe. I mean, yeah, there are elements of people who get led, of course. And also there is people's choice. Like I said, if you watch maths and I go to your house, I won't stay because I think maths is stupid. But that's just my opinion. It doesn't mean that I'm right and you're wrong at all. It means in my head my opinion's right, but that's not the way of the world. You know, otherwise we would all be living in Russia under a, populist government. Robin says, what about his government? I guess you're talking about Russell here who called through. What about when you say his government? What have they done to over 75s who are living in a private health cover? $280 electricity, ISIS women, children, etc. A lot of people wanted to take Russell to task on his calls, so I'll read a couple of these too. Then I'll get to the phone. Typical leftist kids under 16, all he could ever come up with, and he hasn't even stopped them. Talking about the social media ban. Michael said, remember Albo was laughing earlier this year about the coalition splitting up and fighting amongst each other. He's not laughing now with the surge of One Nation and the Fire the Liar campaign. I heard him say that today. And it's important, says Michael on the text. I agree, however, with Kevin, 100%. With Russell, rather, 100%. Russell from Queensland. Yes, he says he's not real smart. I admire his persistence in regularly reminding us of his accurate self-assessment, says Kevin. Not stupid, a little tipsy, says Dan. But I'm not going to have a pile on because that's unfair and that's bullying, and I won't accept that because people have the right to come on here and give their opinion. But, you know, the thing is as well, if you talk about

0: I mean, I wish I could answer that question. But you can guarantee as well that if, you know, the opinions that you hear on the radio don't galvanize with the audience and don't resonate with the audience, that radio show'd be off the air like that. Bang. So with the radio station.
1: Exactly.
0: What we're doing here. You know, in terms of this particular show, I tend to be more moderate, and I know that, probably more moderate than most people. To my detriment, well, if the show doesn't rate, and incidentally, ratings coming out today, if it doesn't rate, then I'll be gone like that. Bang. Goodbye. Phil's gone, Happy John's on, or Angry John. I don't know. So, you know, it's up to you as to where you go and get the information that you get. And if it resonates with you, you stay there. But if the person on the radio, for example, you don't like the show, trust me, you tick a box in a democratic fashion and that person ain't here anymore. And that's how a democracy works. I enjoyed listening to Tracy yesterday. Hope she rings again, said Christine. It was good. It was good to hear Tracy, wasn't it? I think I've got to most of the texts because there were quite a few. Cameron said, is Russell wearing his tinfoil hat? Karen said, your caller is just like Albo. It's always somebody else's fault. And Maureen says, I worry she might be a bit Trumpy. Are you talking about Pauline Hanson, incidentally? Silly old bugger, rings the open line, repeating the same mantra, says Russ at Wood Park. But then again, if we had everybody repeating the same mantra over and over from your political preference, crikey, that'd get boring too, wouldn't it? Like for 5.5 hours, all we've got is, you know, elbow bashing and people going on about, you know, how great Pauline Hanson is. For 5.5 hours, non-stop, you'd be going, bloody hell, talk about UFOs, will you, Phil, for Christ's sake. This one from Karen, why don't you ask Russell if he's prepared to change his vote for Pauline Hanson? Would he be prepared to change it if Pauline started lying, like Albo? And I think I've pretty much got everybody, except I should get to Peter, because he's probably wants to. Do you want to yell at me?
2: Well, I don't yell generally, do I? Well, good morning, Phil.
0: You do get angry with me, and then we get to the stage where I have to go.
2: I don't know if I'm an angry person, but I certainly am passionate.
0: Yeah, there's nothing wrong with that. Yeah.
2: Absolutely. I think all Australians should have convictions about the future of this country. I know you do. Mm. And I can tell this morning, as you often do, you speak with a lot of clarity. And I do actually agree with you on this notion when people try to call and suggest that if people are conservative or supporting Angus Taylor and Matt Canavan or even Pauline Hanson, that somehow they're in the dark, that they're being misled by the media, that's a vast right-wing conspiracy. I mean, it's nonsense. I agree with you. This is what Hillary Clinton tried to suggest, that everyone was against them. But
0: the basket of deplorables, And look how that backfired.
2: Well, there was that. But in the 90s, she even went on the Today Show defending Bill Clinton and said it was literally a vast right-wing conspiracy. But the thing is that Australians have lived this. We have lived this. We don't need tricky, sophisticated, you know, CFMEU tactics unit, desperate Labor crumbling, you know, in Sussex Street, getting their minions to call, talk back at 2 a.m. and pretend to be stupid.
0: Mm.
2: You know, it would be my assessment of that. If someone calls, and good luck to him, and so I'm dumb. No, you're not, mate. You've got a fully formed opinion and you're trying to influence people to suggest that you're dumb if you support a conservative party. So I think you saw through it. And, you know, obviously that's just my opinion. What I would say is that facts matter. So obviously they're opinions, but they're also facts. So we can all agree that a glass will smash on the ground if it's dropped on a concrete floor. And that's a fact. And we can agree if that's happened, that that is a fact. We can agree. We can have opinions, as you know, Phil, about, you know, different types of thickness of glass and all this kind of thing and what's best decor, all that kind of stuff. Coming back to the point, the reason Albanese, and I won't call him Albo because he doesn't deserve that, Mr. Albanese, or actually Albanese, and that's how he says it, he's done. He knows it. He can't face the people again. Because she's a proven liar. We have never had a prime minister rule out, say, I won't touch it. I won't touch capital gains tax and negative gearing. We have no plans. And he thinks in his mind, it would seem, the little capacity that he has, he says he thinks that because he said they didn't have plans and at the time it wasn't their policy, even though that was their intention, he thinks that's

0: a lie. It clearly was, and Australians know it. And when their power bill arrives every month or every quarter and says, there you go, it's gone up again due to so-called renewables, due to being sold out to China by Chris Bowen. I mean, we need a government. We need Angus Taylor and Matt Canavan, who have said net zero is dead and that they will source cheap energy from all available sources. We need a government that is able to deliver on national security, on a strong economy, on a strong Australia, on jobs, on getting this country back on track. And there's one party that has the track record to deliver for Australia, and that's the Liberal Party. And the Liberal Party will get this country back on track. Yes, I'm a member of the Liberal Party. I'm upfront about that. But I'm not calling you and pretending to be dumb or pretending that I'm from, you know, it is ridiculous. Ridiculous. Australians have lived this worst government, and the Labor Party are quaking because they don't know how to deal with Pauline Hanson. They know that Angus Taylor is a fierce opponent, and that as Australians get to know him, they will like him even more. And Angus Taylor can speak for himself, and so can Matt Canavan. But I'm confident that at the next election, whether it's tomorrow or in a year or 2 years, and I think it'll be in a year with Tanya Plibersek, it will be a wipeout. You know, because people are not only fed up, Australians deliver things the way no one else can. And Australians know that the truth matters, and there will be serious punishment and baseball bats out at the next election, Phil.
1: Yeah. Let me say this too, by the way. I don't think Russell had any kind of covert or clandestine agenda.
0: I don't.
1: I think he was being self-deprecating. But my opinion is that, you know, the thing is...
0: I agree with him that he's stupid, yeah.
1: No, I think he's just being self-deprecating. And, you know, and as a lot of older people also do that when they're dealing with, younger people, they go, well, hang on, I'm not, you know, I might come across as a bit stupid.
0: It's about Mr. Albanese being a liar and about firing the liar, you know.
1: Well, that's it. But can I say this? The reason why people will get rid of this government has to do with the fact that it's hitting them in the hip pocket. That is the bottom line.
0: 100%.
1: And also, going back to what I was saying,
0: none of this symbolism crap matters.
1: No.
0: What matters is your government delivering for you? Do they have the track record? Who do you want? Who do you want in that prime minister?
1: How much is it costing me? How can I afford to put my kids at school? Exactly. And this is going back to what I was saying as well, Peter, about the whole vote, the voice referendum. It had nothing to do with racism. It had nothing to do with people's agenda. It is quite simply, the bottom line is, people have been at work all day. They come home. They got kids. They got dinner. They want to watch maths. Exactly. Here is a pamphlet on the table, which is a really confusing colour pamphlet, which is telling you to do something that doesn't directly affect everything that's going on in your life for the next 48 hours, which is, how am I going to get enough sleep? How am I going to pay the bills? How am I going to be able to get through the traffic at work? Are the kids going to be okay? Is my wife or husband going to be angry with me? Not, am I going to vote for this particular issue on this pamphlet
0: you
1: that's on my desk?
0: Exactly,
1: and that's it. That's the reason why it didn't go through. It's got nothing to do with, oh, we're racist, or we don't want to give rights to, you know, Indigenous people. And to try and find some kind of other reason why that didn't go through. It's absolute. Yeah. It's not. People are concerned with getting towards the end of the day and having 10 minutes to enjoy this life because we're working so hard. Yes. And that's the issue in Australia. Nothing to do with it. You know, nothing to do with
0: it. And Phil.
1: Sorry, carry on.
0: And Phil, you're right. If I can say, it wasn't always this way. You know, our greatest prime minister, in my opinion, and people might have another view, you know, call up and tell Phil, you don't need me to tell you that, was John Howard. And in that era of Howard Costello, Australia was a happier place, was a prosperous place, was a place where you could relax a bit. Okay. That's not the case.
1: Now.
0: That's not the case.
1: And if they had put that voice, if they put that voice referendum through at that time, during prosperous times, it would have been given more, time by the people that had those pamphlets. They would have gone, okay, let's have a look at this. Let's see. Yeah.
0: What's on the ballot now? What's on the ballot now? You know, is Anthony Albanese referendum on him being a liar. And yes, I'll scuttle him off.
1: And on, and even forget that. You know what? People could live, but people could live. That's not people's priority. Oh, the Prime Minister's lied to me. People's priority is...
0: Well, people know it, though.
1: Yeah, but they're not going to go and vote somebody out because they think he's a liar. They're going to vote him out because they can't afford to pay petrol. Correct. They can't afford to pay their rent. That's what people care about. People are selfish, and there's nothing wrong with that. And we forget that. They should care
0: because this Labor Party, this Labor government, have deliberately, through their obsession with so-called net zero and obsession with Australia's carbon dioxide emissions of 1.1%, we cannot change the weather. Barnaby is correct about that. You know, Australia's as sick as this crap. You know, what we need is self-reliant fuel. We need self-reliant energy, energy security, national security. And it is the Liberal National Party and apparently One Nation who will deliver that. And people know this. You can call it anytime. Labor is done because they are not delivering a better government, a better way of life for the Australian people. They're just making Australians' lives harder.
1: Yep.
0: Deliberately.
1: Got to go. Good to talk to you, mate. Thank you so much. But that's going back to it. You know, like, I would be interested. Thank you for your call, Peter. Be interested to know how many people's lives are really dictated by things that government, initiatives by government. Like, you know what? Maybe I'm wrong. And I'm a bit of a political junkie. But at the end of the day, my priority is how much time am I going to have to read that book sitting next to, you know, my bed? I haven't had a chance to have a read of that yet. You know, how much time am I going to spend with my wife this weekend? Is my cat being, you know, given enough attention because it looks like it's not happy? You know, far back in my mind, there might be, did Albo tell me a lie? But it's not dictating the decisions I'm going to make in the next 48 hours or 24 hours or 15 minutes. And you know what? The politicians think that we're so fixated on everything that they do. We're not. We're fixated on ourselves. You know, and this goes back to that whole thing of, gee, I wonder what people are saying about me behind my back. I wonder what people are saying about me about this thing I did at work today. I wonder if people are gossiping about me. No. They're not, because they've got other things to think about themselves. And that's where we kind of get blurred into thinking that there are so many other things that are going on in the world that people are being affected by. They're not. You and me are affected by how much time we have got for us. How much money have we got to go on holiday? End of. That's it. That's where the priorities are. Let's have a bit of thinking music. Is it the hottest spot north of Havana, though? I mean, I would like to actually take Barry Manilow to task there. Anyway, 131-873 is our number.
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1: 26 minutes past one. However, to contradict myself, I guess people do have time this time of the morning to sit down and contemplate our political navel and go, well, do you know, I disagree with this person and I agree with that person, because it's, you know, midnight to 5:30 in the morning. You know, we were all awake. No one's got anywhere particularly important to go, I would assume. So you do have more time this time in the morning to think about political issues. But, you know, on a day-to-day basis, again, I go back to people who are just worried about what's in front of them, getting through the day. Russell said it's difficult to free lefty fools from the chains they revere. How very political of you, but also how poetic. I think this from Siv. I should mention this. I would like to suggest the news media, as well as the politicians, think we as the public obsess over every word they say. We don't turn on the radio or TV for a few minutes to find out what's going on and then go and do something else. Well, no, you're absolutely right. There is this, and you are absolutely right in saying that politicians and media have a very, very distorted opinion of how important it is, or at least how important they think they are and their contribution to society. No, you're absolutely right. And it's wrong. No, because, you know, people aren't that interested in what the politicians have to say or what the radio has to say at the end of the day. That's not your be-all and end-all. Vicky says the Prime Minister lied about many things. No one left behind, power costs and more. Therefore, the people are concerned about Albo's lies. And we believe in those lies, leading us to the situation we are in now. Phil says, Tiffany, how are you this morning? I saw the interview between Donald Trump and Kristen Walker. He was right to walk out of her. She never gave him the space to answer a damn question, nor was she going to. To me, she was told to go hard to fit her network NBC. She was rude and incredibly entitled and obnoxious. Trump is tough. He walks, he cops it from many. To me, he had every right to walk away from her. The journalists forget they're supposed to remain impartial, and she was definitely not impartial. Rhonda says, still, Phil, stop butting in and let the callers have their say. Sorry, Rhonda. Help me. Rhonda. I saw the interview between Donald Trump. Oh, that came up twice, by the way. Thank you very much for that. I hope you're well. Ditto to you and Peter. All I care about is making sure my mum is well and safe, and my babies, dogs and cats, are okay and loved. Albo will go down by his own doing. Take care of number one, says Michelle at the Ponds. Also, what else have we got here? And then I'll get to the phone as well. Cameron says, I think you have a moral obligation now to contact the nursing home and let them know that Russell's found the alcohol cabinet. See, that's the other thing. Let's not forget our sense of humour, ladies and gentlemen, because that is more important than anything. And Michael, you're right. This is the right room for an argument. Yes, it is. No, it is. It definitely is. Nothing like a bit of Python to get you through the day. I think I've pretty much got everybody here on the text. But 0460 873 873 is a text number. If you're not able to ring on the phone, and you can ring and you can talk about anything you want. Although don't forget, it is Conspiracy Theory Thursday. I've got two for you this morning. One being a gentleman who wants to tell us about how our cars are spying on us. He's a cybersecurity expert. He's going to let you know that your car is not just taping what you're saying, but filming you as well. And you might not be aware of that. How much of the conspiracy theory is true? We'll find out. And no Conspiracy Theory Thursday is a Conspiracy Theory Thursday unless we talk about UFOs as well. I saw a delegation of whistleblowers went to the White House to talk about the Disclosure Day. Kim's on the phone. I should get to her in just a moment as well. But Gary's been hanging on for a while too. How are you, buddy?
6: Hello.
1: How are you, Gary?
6: Well, it was Sir John Kerr. He was appointed by Whitlam. And he actually sacked the Whitlam government. I was up in Brisbane at the time. I'd gone to the Melbourne Cup. I was at the Melbourne Cup when Bart Cummings won his first Melbourne Cup.
1: Oh, yeah.
6: Zaima, Lightfinger, Lightfinger, Zaima, Midland.
1: Mm-hmm.
6: And Sir John Kerr was at the next Melbourne Cup with Bart Cummings, and they're all booing him. And Bart Cummings says to him, "Don't worry about them, Sir John, they're all communists." Now, I happened to be up in Brisbane, and I was with there's about six or seven building societies that went under. Now, so Sir Joe Bjelke-Petersen, he started the SGIO a bank type of thing. You know, it's Suncorp, Metway now, et cetera. It's had many names. And I've got a lot of time for him. He was very much disliked because he was a national and people can't get over it. The Kiwis will never have nuclear, so forget about them. With these submarines as such, our defence forces have been devastated. We've got nothing there that's appropriate for us to defend the country. I can tell you that now. Still with us?
1: Yeah, I'm here. Yeah, I'm listening to
6: you. Yeah, yeah. The Greens want... They don't want a defence force. But they want you and me to pay for them. The Teals, don't know where they come from or who they're with, but it's really going to hit the fan. I'll tell you that now. Now, on your footy tipping type thing, Parramatta got done by something that should never have happened.
1: Right.
6: You know, we got done, I think it was 14-12 or something like that. Now, he's been ruled out. The player who was playing with who was he playing with? But I can't see being a dead rubber. I think New South Wales are going to win it.
1: I think that Queensland will win this next one, and I think we'll have to wait and see what happens. Well, again, we'll have to wait and see. But I called it last time on New South Wales winning, based simply on the fact that there was not enough talk about footy on the front page of the Courier Mail, and I used that as my yardstick, as my indicator. It turns out I was right. But I think, and I'm going on gut feel here, I think Blues will win the next one. We'll talk footy with MG later on this morning as well. Hey, Chris, I saw you hung up. You can ring back. I'm definitely going to get to you. 26-2.
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1: 23 minutes to two. Hello, Rod. Phil, have a good holiday. Well, I shall indeed, but I'll miss you guys big time. Probably even ring up Mike's show and ask how everybody is. Not that you'd be wanting to hear from me. You'd be sick of me. But don't worry. Mike Jeffries will be filling in, Rod, and that'll be for the next couple of weeks from Monday. And also, Paul says, I pity the poor Chinese boffin that has to look at me driving around the place. If they learn anything about me, I hope I can find out what that's all about. This is for the Conspiracy Theory Thursday, where I'm going to talk to a gentleman in a moment, cybersecurity expert, who says that they're spying on us with our cars. And it's quite a serious story, actually, too. David Cannon Hill says, Phil, impartial journalist, are you starting a new segment, oxymoron of the day? Good to hear from you, David. Not long to go now, mate. It's coming home. Paul says, how could it be a full moon in Brisbane and not in Sydney? What's Gary on about? On the subject of which, don't forget, I'm talking to Dr. Carl Krusineski with a question from Darren, who said, if the world is round and we're at the bottom of it, how come the blood doesn't rush to our head? Genius. I don't know how he came up with that. Marion says, in capitals, enough of the politics already. Well, I'm just following the bouncing ball, to be honest, Marion. And people ring up and want to talk about that, then I will talk about it. But I, you know me, I'm happy to talk about anything. You know me, I can talk about lard and curd and anchovies for 5.5 hours, if that's what people want to talk about. The Prime Minister believes in climate change and then buys a mansion on a hill opposite rising seas. Figure that one out. Says, Phil, you know I have a serious spinal disease. Yes, I do. And my carers rang me to work out what time they're coming over to shower me. I told them I fell over. I'm sorry to hear that. I fell over and smashed a glass, shattered to smithereens, and I've got glass in me from head to toe. Bloody hell, David. You're not having a good run at all. So it was all in his bed. He had to call an ambulance 13 hours ago. Calling every 4 hours to check that I haven't bled to death. Well, I hope you're okay, my friend. Incidentally, on the subject of which, on a serious topic, they've got this exoskeleton that they're now working on, which is kind of a robotic device for people that may need something like this to help them. Cerebral palsy, I think, is the people they're really trying to help with this exoskeleton. And I'm trying to get hold of people to talk about this and how that will be able to be adapted to help people with cerebral palsy. And hopefully people like yourself who have spinal injuries as well to be able to walk. So I appreciate your text there too. Have I got anybody else here I should get to on the text? Because I also have Kim on the phone. Ditto to you and Peter, says Michelle on the ponds. And by the way, I didn't get a call back from you, Michelle, the other Michelle, about the footy tipping. I saw you get on there. You can't be more happy, can you? The way the Sea Eagles are going. Tell you what, you got a good chance, haven't you, really? Who would have thought it of Manly? Everybody at Brookvale Oval will be pretty excited and happy about that. But give me a call back if you can too. Let's get to Kim. Morning, have you got your tickets yet?
0: No, Phil, but I'll get them tomorrow, definitely.
1: Don't forget Disclosure Day.
0: I know you've got yours for Saturday, yep.
1: Yep.
0: Absolutely. I just want to mention Sis. I mean, you've got to hand it to him. He's such a devoted Labor supporter.
1: Mm. Are you talking about Sis or Russell?
0: No, wasn't it Sis?
1: No, that was Russell. No.
0: Oh, okay, because I was listening closely to his name. I really thought it was Siv.
1: No, I don't know who. I don't think Siv has any political opinion.
0: Oh.
1: I think he's a political opinion.
0: It was Russell.
1: Yeah, Siv's political opinion is don't put double eggs on pizza.
0: Yeah. Well, I loved it when you said to him names, or some other caller said name things that, you know, you're happy with what Albanese's done, but he didn't answer, he didn't give you one reason, and instead he blamed it on the media for putting things out there that people listen to.
1: Mm.
0: But Russell needs to realise people make their own decisions. You know, they've got brains to decide what's true and what's not, and, you know.
1: If I had the ability to influence people, I'd be a multimillionaire.
0: You know,
1: people aren't that silly. I mean, you know, you can have suggestion and subliminal suggestion, and how that works is with those, you know, 1-800 numbers where you watch the ad roller and late at night when you're watching telly, and after 30 minutes you go, crikey, I do need an ab roller, and look, it does fit under the bed, you know. So if you get hammered with it enough, but you know, people aren't silly. You know, they're treated like fools by the media and also by politicians and by advertising agencies. But on the whole, people are able to make up their own decisions.
0: Well, that's right, Phil, and that's why the majority of people that were Labor supporters have totally turned on the Labor Party because they can hear and see all the lies that got them elected the first time, and unbelievably, they're elected a second time. So people have had enough, truly. But I do agree with you had a Peter on, and I agree with what he said. You had a Paul on, and I agree with what he said. And
1: we need a Mary now.
0: Yeah, Peter, Paul and Mary.
1: Yeah,
0: you've got to... No, but true.
1: Oh.
0: I do like to compliment people when I think they make a lot of sense and they have good opinions and that. So, yeah, I do agree with what those two guys did say. But, yeah, sorry. So, really, I honestly thought it was Siv I was listening to, the one who is a Albanese Labor supporter lover.
1: Ah, Russell, yeah, that's right. No, Siv will probably give us a call in a minute. But you know what? I go back to wonder how much time, Kim, people actually spend worrying about politics and thinking about it. And it would be in how many minutes, because it wouldn't be hours, in a day, you know, because politicians presume that that's all people think about are their policies. They don't. They think about things. Mm. I mean, the results of their policy, sure. But people are too busy thinking about themselves. And there's nothing wrong with that because you've only got yourself in this world.
0: Oh, no, but you do get people that, you know, aren't interested in politics, don't read the newspaper or watch the news.
1: Mm.
0: But I do enjoy that song, Copacabana, and I have to ask, are you playing it because of the fact that 50 sign, as in kilometres, I presume, is around that area, and some clever person decided to put Albo's face above the 50 and the word lies below.
1: Yeah, that's right. Well, that's right. He's got the Copacabana, and I'm only playing it because I was trying to remember what was north of it, and it was Havana. Mm. But, you know, it's a great song, but, yeah, I'm basically taking the piss out of it. Yeah,
0: of course. And can I just quickly say in regards to Albo, you know, I mean, Labor Party crying poor and wanting people to scam people of $27 to support them. And good on Pauline Hanson to go one better. And, you know, it's gone in her favour.
1: Well, that's it. That was clever marketing. When I get back for you, incidentally, let's quickly talk about UFOs. I'm going to talk about the Benny and Barney Hill case, one of the most famous UFO sightings and alien abductions in history in 1961. I'm also going to get Barbara Lamb. Yep, Barbara Lamb's going to talk about the Lizard Man who appeared in her living room in 2006. Mm-hmm. And he was tall with a humanoid shape and piercing yellow eyes. So we're going to talk about that. We're going to talk about the O'Hare International Airport saucer, which is where a half a dozen United Airlines employees spotted a metal saucer. Going to talk about the Melbourne 350, which was based on that story that happened at Westall High School in Melbourne, 350 students and teachers in 1966. So I've got a lot of things lined up when I get back. And obviously before then, I don't know how we're going to do this, but we're going to have to touch base, probably on email, about what you thought of the film.
0: Oh, absolutely, Phil. But I also just want to mention in regards to the fellow you had on last night about the noises that were coming out, the wow, you had that.
1: Yeah, of course, the signals, yeah.
0: He spoke so well. You need to have him on again too. He's very interesting.
1: I will. And by the way, Michelle just sent me a text going, are you going to the UFO conference? Yes, Kim, you are going. Don't worry.
0: Yes, I said I will.
1: Yeah, and we're going to get that organised, of course, under the guise of Grey Squirrel. So I'll let you know more about
0: that. Grey Squirrel, that's right.
1: Let's talk before Friday.
0: Yeah, okay. Thank you very much, Phil.
1: You're welcome. Thank you, Kim. 131-873 is the number. We're going to America after this to one of our correspondents to find out what the latest is.
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1: 10 to 2. Donald Trump's taking questions on the Iran war at the White House. Let's take this live feed quickly from CNN, see what he's talking about.
10: Developing during his administration nuclear weapon. If they had a nuclear weapon, there'd be no Israel, there'd be no Middle East, and they would have absolutely shot at us. So we'll see what happens. But we hit them hard yesterday, and we're going to hit them again hard today.
1: Okay, well, let's follow that up right now and go live to Los Angeles. Rob Scott, the Channel 7 News correspondent, good morning to you. Thank you so much for your time. Where are we at with the status of negotiations? Because, Donald Trump has said that Iran will pay the price. Do you know if the two-week thing is still in play, Rob?
11: It depends what day you talk to Donald Trump, doesn't it, Phil? I mean, he's been saying for the past 14 weeks a deal's just around the corner. In fact, CNN yesterday did a bit of analysis and they counted 38 times over the past 2 months that he said a deal is, less than a week away. So who knows, really? But right now, I think a deal is as distant as ever with this tit-for-tat strikes between the U.S. And Iran as a result of that Iranian drone downing that U.S. Apache helicopter yesterday.
1: I did see some of the footage that they showed, too, with Iran targeting U.S. bases, and they seem to have some pretty good technology when it comes to their weapons as well, and they've certainly upped the ante there. Do you have any idea, and what's the word coming out of Washington about any kind of response militarily from America?
11: So just to backtrack, obviously the chopper went down. Trump said we have to respond, and America did respond by attacking a whole load of ground control sites, radar facilities, Navy and Army facilities along Iran's southern coast. And Iran, it said it was going to have to retaliate, and it did, and it sent multiple waves of missile and drone attacks targeting U.S. bases and facilities in the Gulf. That's in Bahrain, in Kuwait, and in Jordan. And as you've just heard from Donald Trump, he now has to respond again. So it's this tit for tat, onesies, twosies, escalating all the time. And, we were talking about a deal being on the horizon just 2 days ago. Donald Trump yet again said, look, we are very, very close to a powerful deal. He actually called Benjamin Netanyahu the day before he said that because, Israel had started to escalate its attacks on Hezbollah in Lebanon, and Trump told him, look, you need to cool it because we're really close to clinching this deal. But then the Apache incident happened, and I think literally that has blown up the negotiation process. So are we back to square one? We're not sure yet, but right now Donald Trump's mind is on trying to teach Iran a lesson, I think.
1: Yeah, have we ever left square one is the other question as well. And if we have, how long have we been on square two for, too? How's the UFC event going? When's that actually going to happen?
11: Yeah, that's this weekend.
1: Right.
11: That's to celebrate America's 250th, but also, obviously, it's Donald Trump's 80th birthday as well, so the two are coinciding, and that is going to be quite the spectacle. You've probably seen the pictures over the last couple of weeks, the building of this massive structure in the grounds of the White House where this cage fight extravaganza is going to happen. It's going to be unlike anything we've ever seen. There's been a lot of criticism, though, saying, how can you have this kind of violent sport inside the grounds of what is supposed to be, the symbol of democracy in America. So it's quite controversial, but no doubt it's going to be one of those things that is going to be across our screens this weekend.
1: Of course, and he wants to keep the stage up there, which is also features the claw, I'm led to believe, which is, the part of it. And also the World Cup kicking off this weekend as well, so there's a great deal of excitement about that.
11: Yeah, absolutely. Looking forward to the Australian team. Its first game up in Vancouver, and then a couple more games in California over the next couple of weeks. Really hoping that the Socceroos do well and get out of the group stages. You know, we've had a great run in previous World Cups, and you know the lead up over the past couple of weeks, a couple of friendlies, they've been okay, but Tony Popovich obviously. Still testing out the squad, experimenting with young and old players. So who knows where he's going to settle when that first game happens in Vancouver.
1: That's exactly right. Nice to talk to you. Thank you so much, Rob. Rob Scott there, who you'll be able to see on Channel 7 News and also on Sunrise at 5 to 2. And also on the subject of the football, Paul just said, Phil, if you're off for 2 weeks, what's happening with the World Cup and the coming home songs? And our correspondent, George Danikian. Well, George will be joining us tomorrow morning on the show to lead up to the World Cup and talk about the best games as well. And also, we're going to have a look at this day in history tomorrow, going back to the World Cup in the 90s and how it corresponded with several really interesting events at the same time. I wonder how they'll look back at this particular World Cup in 20 years' time, for example, and say, what was also happening at the time? And you'd go, well, Donald Trump was having a UFC event. And also there was a conflict in Iran. But on the subject of that too, Paul, the reason why I'm taking a couple of weeks off is because it's holiday time, but also because when I get back, me and maybe Hudson with an H and also Graham, who's Scottish, and obviously Aussie Frank, we're going to be doing 5 days a week for a couple of weeks where the show's going to go completely national from Perth all the way through to North Queensland. So we're basically going to be getting ourselves all excited, but also rested for 2 big weeks of radio that's coming up. But in the meantime, let's get to the news update. Then we'll get back to Conspiracy Theory Thursday and your calls.
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1: All right, let's get to the news update at 2 o'clock. 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I'm sorry I had you on hold, but don't go off in a huff. 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
0: Good morning, I'm Gabrielle Hodson. Pauline Hanson has met with a large number of supporters, curious onlookers and protesters at an event in Perth as One Nation's Fire the Liar fundraising campaign well and truly exceeds its goal of $1 million and is expected to meet its new goal of $1.7 million later this morning.
2: You are the people that keep me going. You really are. It's about you.
0: Meanwhile, The Guardian is reporting that the party's last 6 years of financial returns are incredibly sloppy, with experts at the University of Melbourne questioning One Nation's fitness to govern. Suspected tobacco smugglers have opened fire on an Australian Border Force operation off the coast of Indonesia. The alleged couriers were being monitored when they started shooting on what's believed to be a Navy patrol boat on secondment to the ABF. News Corp says it's understood the shooters had automatic weapons. The incident happened last week and has raised questions about the threat of overseas criminal networks. A Victorian coroner has urged the state to enforce rules that would ensure gun owners have to provide a doctor's certificate proving they're medically fit before firearms licences are renewed. The Age says the call comes after the death of a 42-year-old man in Gippsland who legally owned 5 guns despite a long history of mental illness and substance abuse. Lifeline's number is 13 11 14. Detectives have charged a man after he allegedly set fire to a house in Canungra in the Gold Coast hinterland. The 34-year-old local man is accused of deliberately setting fire to a mattress in a bedroom. He's been charged with domestic violence-related arson and will front Beenleigh Magistrates Court in the morning. A wanted fugitive from Adelaide has been arrested in East Melbourne along with a friend with alleged links to the Comancheros. Police apprehended Christopher Marsh 5 days after a public warning that the 47-year-old was wanted for serious offences and may be armed. SA police have now begun extradition proceedings. Tree planting is underway along a 10k stretch of land in WA southwest to help save the endangered Carnaby's black cockatoo. The Corridors for Carnaby's program will plant more than 200,000 trees. Professor Kingsley Dixon from the University of WA says the response has been inspiring.
5: With a great band of volunteers, some terrific partnerships with the land care groups, local farmers giving up their land for creating the extensions to the corridor, and the drive and the creativity of West Australians. The time is now or never for Carnaby's.
0: Finance, and the Aussie dollar is buying 70.1 US cents. The Dow Jones is down 571 points and the Nasdaq's down 275.
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0: Queensland swimmer Sam Short has broken his own Commonwealth swimming record at the National Swimming Trials. The 22-year-old clocked 7 minutes 36.73 seconds in the 800 metres freestyle. Western Bulldogs coach Luke Beveridge does not want AFL players to declare their intention to leave clubs mid-season.
13: I don't want to go down the NRL track. I think it's a really difficult thing club-wise to know that one of your own players has gone, I'm leaving. Ultimately, they'd be treated a bit differently. I mean, you don't want to, but if they're not your player beyond that year, you can't help be emotional about it.
0: Comes as the Doggies pursue Melbourne-born Port Adelaide midfielder Zach Butters, who becomes a free agent in October. That's the latest news and sport.
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3: Around the country, Sydney a shower or two, heading for 21 degrees. Melbourne partly cloudy, a top of 18. Brisbane a shower or two, 23, with strong wind warnings for the Cape York Peninsula. Perth rain, a top of 17. Strong wind warnings for the Gascoyne and Geraldton coasts. Adelaide partly cloudy, a top of 20 degrees. Canberra a partly cloudy day, heading for 17. Hobart partly cloudy, a top of 15, and strong wind warnings for the southeast and southwest of Tasmania. Darwin sunny and a top of 33.
4: 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Heading towards the weekend at a great deal of knots.
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4: That's good to have your company on this Conspiracy Theory Thursday. Donald Trump still taking questions at the White House during a bill signing. I can put the audio up if you want through CNN and we can have a bit of a listen to see what he's talking about and then we'll move on with our lives. Here we go.
5: Barrels of oil has come out and that's why it's at $85, $90 a barrel instead of $250, but we have the greatest military in the world, the toughest military in the world, just the best in every way. Nobody even close. There's no military that's even close. I rebuilt it during my first term. I'm using it now. When this conflict is over, Todd said, please call it a conflict, right? As opposed to the word war. He didn't like the word war, but it's sort of a conflict. It's a military operation. When it's over, you will see oil drop to where it was before. We're getting gasoline. Just before it started, I was in Iowa.
4: Right. Donald Trump has said that all Iran has to do is to start signing the paper to reach a deal with the United States. It's basically the gist of what's going on there at the moment. All they have to do, they have to sign a paper. It's fully negotiated, he said at the Oval Office. We have a fully negotiated, but they're tapping and tapping. And they say, all right, let's give them a couple more days. They're tapping because it's meaningful paper, he said. In the meantime, Trump is vowing more attacks on Iran after posting on social media earlier on Wednesday that Iran had taken too long to negotiate a deal that would be great for them. So he says he will resume attacks on Iran after slow progress on the deal. Don't know what that means, but now we are at, what did I say it was, Aussie Frank? Day 105, right? 104. Right, well, there you go. Okay, 131873 is my phone number. Chris has got the hump, and he was on hold for too long, and he's gone. That means to me that he's still there, and in about half an hour, he'll text me again with something else. And he also said, come on, read my texts to Aussie Frank. Well, Christine says, come back, Chris, we want to hear from you. He's angry with me because he's been on hold too long. But, you know, we've got a lot of things we have to do, Chris, including callers before you. So ring me back if you want, and then you can rant as long as you want. You can rant for 4 hours. How's that? We'll all just sit back and have a cup of coffee. Although, you know, let's move on from politics. We've done a couple of hours of that. We can still talk about it if you want, but we can move on to other things. By the way, Michael, our footy tipper, says, Phil, don't forget to bring up with MG this morning. How dare he accuse you of getting help with our footy tipping from a listener? I don't know where he gets that from. That was our footy tipper, by the way, Michael saying that. Yeah, I don't know. I mean, I could probably sue him for that, you know, claiming that I'm getting help with footy tipping from a listener. But anyway, yeah, MG's calling later. I have the audio of him accusing me of that.

And Tiffy, also, Tiff said, incidentally, I now realize why you're playing a bit of Copacabana, because Albo has got himself the Copacabana house. Yes, that's it. But also, it's very catchy. Philip says, I throw up at least twice a day when the Labour liars are on. David is looking forward to the 2026 Shanghai Masters tournament. Phil, could I be your official reporter on the overnight program? Of course you can. You can do that without a shadow of a doubt. You are most welcome to. And also, I think I mentioned, Paul says, if you're off for a couple of weeks, what's happening with the World Cup? Well, I guess I'm just going to have to go on my Instagram page. You know, you can still, if you need to email, by the way, send me an email, overnights@2gb.com, and that still goes through to me, and then I can reply to you too. Because, you know, obviously, we're all going to get a little bit lonely. And I think I've got, oh yeah, Lana, I meant to mention, yes, I did see the 3D printed bookmarks that you emailed me the photos of, and I really appreciate that, Lana. Lana, they're lying in bed doing a great deal to contribute to the show, and I really appreciate it. Vicky says, Phil, follow the bouncing ball, talking about what we were talking before. Robin says, Phil, my husband and I have been married 60 years today. Oh, congratulations. Happy anniversary, baby. Got you on my mind. I can assure you, Phil, when Albo got that Medicare card out of his pocket before the first election, it didn't cover the doctor's specialist fees. So there's another lie. Good to hear from you, though, Robin. Happy anniversary to you and your partner as well. And thank you for the holiday wishes, too, from Paul. I think I've got to everybody. Hey, Phil, lying aside, Albo is an insipid, pathetic figure. His voice grates. We're over boutique issues. That's why the voice failed, not ignorance, as someone else tried to suggest. We're sick of the awful man, says Kevin. And I think that pretty much has got everybody covered. If you got asked to sing a karaoke song, which one would you go to? I don't know, because I used to... Karaoke brings out the worst in me. And I know that says a lot, but, you know, back in my drinking days, if I had karaoke, I didn't want to sing. I wanted to scream songs over the top of the intercom just to annoy people. Now I've got a radio show, I can just annoy people that way. What's happening with Chris Kappa, says Wayne? Unmuzzle him. Well, he hasn't called me back, so I don't know where he is, just to answer that question. I think he had the hump, cut a long story short. He got a little bit annoyed with me, and as a result, he had to hang up. Hey, Hudson with an H, you've got a sec? I've pressed a button and I've broken something here in the studio. And I don't know how to fix it. The only thing that I can actually do, and it's broken so much, is actually play this. So let me play this while I fix the screen.

0: Thank you, Hudson with an H.
1: No worries.
0: There you go. You know what I'm like. I just touch something and I can break it. Today, as you know, is Thursday. What does that mean? Well, it means that it's Conspiracy Theory Thursday. And thank you to John Stanley for giving us the idea and the concept of Conspiracy Theory Thursday, because it's got alliteration and we like that. And we do like to have a little bit of conspiracy theory on the show. In fact, we've got two Conspiracy Theory Thursdays for you this morning. In the next hour, I'm going to speak to Dennis Desmond, who's a cyber intelligence and cyber crime investigator at the University of the Southern Coast, of the Sunshine Coast. And he wants to talk about how our cars are spying on us. And if you have a car with a computer, then guaranteed it's spying on you. Did you know that? Not only is it spying on you, but it's also recording your conversations, and also it's recording your video as well. It's recording your face. Everything is going on video. Where is this recording going to? Where's the video going to? Well, we'll talk about that next hour when we get to our Conspiracy Theory Thursday part two. Part one this morning, though, has to do with the whistleblowers going to the White House yesterday to talk about when are the disclosure files about to be released. Because Donald Trump has said we're going to have some disclosure with the UFOs. It's about time the people knew. This all ties in fantastically with probably the greatest marketing campaign ever, Steven Spielberg's new movie, which is on at the cinema this weekend. So I had a chat with Dr. James Dwyer, who's a lecturer at the University of Tasmania.

0: Tasmania to find out what all the UFO talk is and why America has got involved and what perhaps we can expect with all of this UFO talk. Why are there so many around at the moment? Dr. Dwyer.
1: Yeah, there's some rather interesting things that have occurred over the years, and there is obvious government interest in some of these. As we saw, the US recently released a large tranche of files pertaining to UAPs and various phenomena that could have been described historically as UFOs. What is interesting is that the vast majority of these are still rather easily dismissed. It could be, you know, image artifacts and so on. But there are some cases where there isn't an immediately obvious explanation for what's being shown, which is where my interest sort of gets piqued here as a researcher in various issues around national security.
0: Well, let's look at some of the easy ones. One of the ones is this blue sort of falling orb that they got here that they took from the surface of the moon during the Apollo 12 lunar mission, which seems to show UFOs. But how would you explain this one away?
1: The thing about a lot of photography in outer space and so on is that once you're outside of the Earth's magnetic field and outside of that protection, you're fully exposed to high energy cosmic particles. And in the case of camera equipment, a high energy particle impacting, you know, film or a camera sensor and so on will show strange lights and so on being recorded. Even in the case of astronauts, you know, reporting seeing bright lights and so on, it's been shown by NASA that a high-energy cosmic particle impacting the retina of the eye will trigger a signal in the optic nerve, and you'll see that physically as a bright flash. So there's rather easy explanations for a lot of these images and reports that just fit the bill better than anything more extreme.
0: What about in the case of the recently declassified videos released by the US Navy showing the Tic Tac objects and things like that, with the government saying we don't actually know what these are?
1: Now, this is one of the examples that I do find quite intriguing. There were several cases where US fighter pilots from the US Navy detected these weird objects that were later referred to as Tic Tacs just due to physical similarity, I suppose, that were detected by their aircraft, that were tracked by their aircraft, that actually, they managed to get a lock on these targets, and the pilots themselves didn't know what they were seeing. So you're talking fighter pilots who are trained to very quickly and accurately identify objects in the sky that were flummoxed. Their aircraft with very advanced sensors were detecting something that was present. And we're talking very cutting edge technology here in terms of, you know, fighter planes detecting these things, and they couldn't identify what they were. There was no evidence of, you know, any sort of propulsion mechanism that was actually propelling or, carrying these objects aloft. They were flying at quite high speeds, around 800 kilometers an hour, I think, from memory. So in this case, there are interesting questions around what was actually detected. There's no real obvious explanation. Something seemed to be physically present, but nothing that we know about sort of matches the description of the objects that were captured. Was it drones? Well, they were behaving in ways that seemed to be beyond our current understanding of technology. Was it a sensor issue? Well, the pilots themselves in cases reported to physically see the object, and if there were several sensors involved, then that tends to rule out a sensor issue on the aircraft having a false detection. So I don't know what was actually recorded in those examples you mentioned, but it was something that we don't have a good, convenient explanation for currently.
2: And that's the thing. People want explanations as to what they're seeing. And the government's not really, this is the US government in a lot of cases, aren't doing themselves any favors by just coming straight out and dispelling what their people are seeing. And a good example of that, well, I'll give you two. One is the high altitude spy balloons. We had a couple of occasions of those, and that was never really properly explained away, was it?
1: No, they were also interesting. Several were. So, and a lot of these occurred in 2023. So there seemed to be a real, shall we say, real run of strange things happening over the continental US in that year. In a couple of cases, they were identified as high-altitude spy balloons originating from China. The US rather spectacularly shot one down with an F-22, and a similar thing occurred over Hawaii as well in the same year. But there were a couple of other cases that also occurred over the US and Canada where some objects were engaged and shot down. But the US and Canadian governments never actually confirmed what these objects were and whether anything was actually recovered in terms of, say, wreckage or anything like that, which is, again, quite interesting why some were confirmed and very publicly demonstrated and others weren't. It could be as simple as it was technology from a potential adversarial state that the US didn't want to reveal that they could detect and easily engage, or it could have been a misidentification. We don't really know exactly what was actually occurring then.
2: And here's another one. Do you remember when we had all of those drones? It may have been last year, and they were flying around New Jersey Airport, apart from other airports. And this went on for weeks, and it was largely, if not completely, unexplained by the US government, to which people would immediately jump on the conspiratorial bandwagon and go, well, hang on, this is at an airport. How can they not know what drones are flying around and where are they coming from?
1: These were quite interesting examples as well that have piqued my interest. There's been quite a few cases, the New Jersey one that you mentioned, several other airports. There's been military bases that have had similar things occurring. And it's also been occurring in Europe and the UK as well. So in this case, there seems to be, or cases rather, there seems to be what we're referring to as drone swarms, so groups of unidentified drones that are in protected airspace, in cases like the New Jersey Airport one that actually shut down the airspace as a result. But there doesn't seem to be any, public statements around what these were and who was responsible for them. For example, why couldn't they track where these drones were being launched or recovered from? Why aren't any confirmation, why isn't any confirmation being given around who is behind them? So in these cases, I mean, everyone obviously goes straight to the alien explanation when we talk about things like UAPs, UFOs. In a lot of these cases, and in particular in the case of the drone swarms that we're discussing, they're most likely drones that are being operated by someone for some sort of purpose. The question is more who and for what purpose. So in those cases, in relation to the drone swarms, it is quite easy to still explain what they are. They're most likely drones. But the why behind it is particularly interesting in those cases.
2: And let's get to the greatest conspiratorial question of all then. If we've got all of these files being released, these videos with the government saying they don't know what they are, and then we've constantly got Donald Trump talking about Disclosure Day and these files are going to be released, they don't seem that concerned about this. Why is that?
1: It's interesting. The US government has claimed that they're releasing these files for a purpose of clarity and so on. Obviously, there's no actual answers contained in the files to date, besides, photos and so on, but there's no conclusive statements from the government, the US government in this case, what they're seeing and why. There's all sorts of claims out there at the moment that it's a distraction from, say, domestic political issues in the US. obviously I can't speak to the veracity of those sort of claims, but I would say that there are definitely cases where governments are interested in what's going on. The TikTok example is a great one. There's been cases where there's been strange drone swarms detected around, you know, US naval vessels off the coast that have some very strange characteristics to them. There was also a very interesting video released in a US congressional hearing last year that appeared to show a US drone tracking and then shooting a missile at a UAP that appeared to hit it and not actually cause any real damage to it. So the government is obviously interested in what's going on and doesn't necessarily have an explanation. But as to why these things are being released by the government and the timing and so on is something I don't really have an explanation for.
2: It's certainly got a lot of attention, but still people don't believe in the idea of aliens or, you know, visitors from another planet. But it'll be interesting to see what happens when these files are actually released and how clear the videos would have to be, or realistic would they have to be, before people can actually believe that it is a visitor from another planet.
1: In the case of the, you know, the so-called alien explanation, there's no evidence to suggest that these objects are being operated by an intelligence other than human or anything like that. It's certainly not an explanation that I'm in any way advocating for or suggesting. Of course, I think in all of these cases, the explanation is, you know, overwhelmingly likely to be very close to home. They're either some sort of strange atmospheric phenomenon that we're not super familiar with. They, you know, there could be drones, there could be weapons tests, you know, faulty equipment, as I've said, and so on. So in terms of how much evidence would be required to make people believe that it is, say, for example, aliens or what have you, some people are very easily convinced that that's the case. The threshold for actual scientific evidence to support that sort of argument is very high, and you would hope that if it was seriously being contemplated, that there was very robust evidence that would be shared. But I certainly don't think that's in any way a probable explanation for what's being seen.
2: Well, that's it. It could be a couple of things. It could be one of the greatest distractions of all time, or with the new Steven Spielberg UFO movie coming out, because we're getting stories of UFOs and aliens every day now in the paper, this could be one of the greatest marketing campaigns of all time.
1: Quite possibly. It could be the biggest viral marketing campaign we've ever seen.
2: In that case, I take my hat off to Spielberg, and I can't wait to go to Gold Class to find out what the hidden 15 minutes of the film's all about.
1: Thanks for having me on. Appreciate it.
2: There is Dr. James Dwyer, lecturer at the University of Tasmania. US government getting involved with the disclosure, with the files to go and see, you know, exactly where we're at with UFOs. And, you know, we've talked about that a lot. How would you just, you know, introduce that fact to the world? Just come on and go, oh, by the way, UFOs, yeah, they exist. And there'd have to be some kind of a lead up, wouldn't there? There would have to be some kind of a plan, like, you know, well, people suddenly talking about UFOs all the time, you know, little drip feeds of information leading up to perhaps a huge film talking about, you know, the disclosure of aliens on Earth. You'd probably want to call it something like Disclosure Day. And then, of course, you would want to have a president who bit by bit drip feeds information about the possibility of UFOs, and then the world would be prepared. Hang on a minute. All right, that's part one of Conspiracy Theory Thursday. The other part, after the news at two, we're going to talk to Dennis Desmond about Are Our Cars Spying on Us? That's coming up, and also Dr. Carl Krusinski with Ask Dr. Carl is on the way too.
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2: 28 minutes to 3. On the text, Will says, couple of songs for you to try at karaoke. Da Da Da by Trio and Mm-mm-mm by the Crash Test Dummies. Also, this one that came in from Bruce, we were talking about Medicare a moment ago. Bruce says, on the specialist doctor's fees, I can confirm these fees cost a lot of money because yesterday I had to pay $670. And if I didn't have the top private health cover, it would have cost me an extra $1,500. Wow. Today I'm having my annual blood tests, and that's why I've been up having a midnight snack. Hello, Joe. Here's a question for Dr. Carl. Can you describe what's physically happening to you when you get a runner's stitch? Great question, Joe. We've got one for this morning, but I'm definitely going to do that. Also, Christine said, we made an appointment today for my partner to see, I think it's a geriatrician. Am I saying that right? Geriatrician? And the fee was $679.33 for the first appointment. Apparently, we get about $400 back from Medicare. I'm aghast. You should be. That's a lot of money. She says, by the way, my partner and I are old age pensioners. Peter, just got your text. Give me a second. I'll have a bit of a chat about that as well. Hello, Chris, on the Gold Coast. How are you? Hope you've still got your ugly T-shirt there too. Here's one for us from Paul, who says, easy karaoke song for those that can't sing, John Stewart's song Gold. I can't imagine why you came up with that particular song as an example, but what a great song, and I haven't heard that in ages.
18: I've been over 10, singing to my soul.
2: That's a terrific song. I haven't heard this in so long. I think John Stewart had some kind of relationship with Fleetwood Mac too. May have been a former Fleetwood Mac member or something along those lines. Great song, Paul. Oh, and hang on, we've got a complaint here too. Where's that gone? Why isn't Professor David Flint on the highlight reel? And that might even be Jeff ringing me at the moment too on the phone. If that is the same Jeff, I'll find out. Because he's not happy with me. This might be the same Jeff. Why isn't Professor David Flint in the highlight reel for Wednesday morning show?
0: he isn't the best guest of each week. Well, the thing is, incidentally, Jeff, is he's not here this week because he's actually on holiday in Alaska. And so, Jeff, that's why we don't have Professor David Flint on the show and on the highlight reel this week on our podcast, because he is actually, as I mentioned, in Alaska at the moment. I'm not sure if this is the same Jeff that's currently on the phone who just sent me that text, whether or not... Oh, this is Jeff from Guildford. Oh, it is. Okay. Let me have a quick chat with him then. Once Aussie Frank gets him up on the phone, because I want to ask him about his text that he's sending through here too, if this is the same Jeff. It's basically waiting for Aussie Frank here to put him through. Do you want me to talk to Jeff, by the way, Aussie Frank, because I'm ready to go here? Oh, good. Thank you. Jeff?
19: Yeah?
0: From Guildford.
19: That's right, Phil.
0: How are you? I'm okay. So I just got your text a moment ago. Is this...
19: No, that's not me.
0: Oh, okay. It's a different Jeff.
19: Yeah. Is that Jeff from Guildford as well?
0: No, maybe he's not from Guildford. Oh, okay. Yeah. All right. Because I just wanted to finish, reading his text here. It says, why wasn't Professor David Flint in the highlight reel for Wednesday morning? He isn't the best guest each week. Well, that doesn't make any sense. Phil O'Neill is far too egotistical for my liking. And I just wanted to say, well, Jeff, get stuffed then.
19: All right, very good.
0: But I want to make sure that you're not that Jeff, and I wouldn't be saying get stuffed. And I don't tell people to get stuffed ever. This might be my first get stuffed ever. But, you know, I'm tired and I'm heading towards holiday. But Jeff, the other Jeff. Jeff.
19: Right. It doesn't matter. I'll copper on one cheek. And
0: But Jeff, if that's your only purpose for listening to the show for one segment and you find me too egotistical, then Jeff, listen to someone else and get stuffed. Sorry.
19: Yeah, just change the dial. Move the dial
0: up. How hard is it? Anyway, not you, Jeff. You don't have to get stuffed. How are you, mate?
19: Good. I just wanted to make a comment generally about the rise of One Nation, Pauline Hanson, et cetera.
0: Please.
19: Every time I hear this One Nation, my history goes back to when I was in high school with the Russian Revolution.
0: Mm.
19: It just reminds me of the Russian Revolution. And I'll tell you why. Yeah?
0: Yeah.
19: The Russians had Tsar Nicholas as an autocrat. And he controlled the country. He refused the educated elite to be involved in government. On our side, we have Albo.
0: Hmm.
19: The Tsar refused to allow educated people. We have Albo as well. And the people who is holding back is the Liberal Party. Right? The country was, as I said, ruled by the Tsar until he decided to run off and led the armies for his World War I campaign, and he left his wife, Alexandra, and the mad monk, Rasputin, in control.
0: Mm.
19: We have the mad dog, Claire O'Neill, the mouthpiece for Labour, representing the Tsar's wife. We also have the mad monk as Jim Chalmers, and not to mention the mad, mad, mad monk of Chris Bowen.
0: Well, you know, that's what about Tony Abbott, though? He was the mad monk for a while there, but he's obviously not in this play.
19: No. Okay. Look, anyway, the Russian people were dying of starvation. They had no shelter. They had no food. The wages were low. Inflation was very high. We have a similar situation here with our living standards, with wages being low, costs being high, and rising inflation. So then there was a bright young lad who saw an opportunity, and his name was Lenin. And he decided to come in and promise the people land, peace, and bread. And they loved him. And that was the start of communism. Now, with Pauline Hanson, people will soon realize that she's been around for 30 years, and she's developed one policy. Has she only developed one policy that you know of, Phil? One policy around immigration.
0: Mm.
19: 30 years it's taken her to develop that.
0: Well, a lot of people have said that. You know, what are her policies? And they, you know, but now she has to come. And now that she's got this, you know,
19: No, she doesn't have to.
0: You don't think so? Okay.
19: Because Pauline Hanson and One Nation will never, ever have the cattle to form government. They just won't have the cattle to form government. So I'm not worried about One Nation coming over and becoming the, or Pauline Hanson becoming Prime Minister. It would be an absolute embarrassment. She's a lovely lady. I've got nothing against her personally. But can you imagine her representing Australia in international politics?
0: Well, mind you, we've had a few who've only been trying to feather their own nest. Hey, Jeff, I better get into this ad break, mate, but it's been a pleasure to talk to you. Thank you so much. All when right. I said get stuffed, I didn't mean you.
19: No worries.
0: Thank you, yeah, mate. There's Jeff. And, yeah, well, I don't know. Do you disagree that, you know, maybe the, you know, we're back to talking politics again, whether or not, you know, Pauline Hanson needs more or has more policies on her agenda? But also the other thing is if Albanese considers himself to be a socialist, and that's his ideology, then why has he got a $4.5 million house at the Copacabana? All right, 19 minutes to 3.

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9: 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Hello there, Wayne, how are you? Wayne and Ben also said, Phil, just ignore Jeff, he's a plonker. Well, it's just, normally it wouldn't bother me, but you know, listen to this, right? This is how far I have to lean in order to see the texts, okay? That's not even, can you hear that? That's not even me. I'll take the microphone over there. Right. It's right. The text machine is right here next to my eyes. So if you're going to text me, saying Phil O'Neill is far too egotistical of my liking, what, did you think I'm not going to see that, Jeff? Because it's here next to me. And you know what? It's 3:15 in the morning, mate. It's 2:45 a.m. in the morning, Jeff. And you're missing one segment, which is David Flint, who's on holiday. So that's not my fault. Don't listen to the radio. Mate, I could be in bed now, Jeff, 2:45 in the morning, but I'm in here trying to entertain you. And you're so angry with me, calling me egotistical. Well, don't listen then. I'm just tired. I need a holiday next week. What Have You Done For Me Lately by Janet Jackson. Play that for Albo, says Mick. Pauline representing us on the international stage. Is that worse than what we've got now? I agree with you, Julia. Look at the doofus who's embarrassing us with his clunky, oafish vibes of Alf from Home and Away. Well, if it was Alf from Home and Away, it would probably be okay, you know. Didn't come down at the last shower, boy. But Prime Minister has no panache. Hearing him with the New Zealand Prime Minister saying to some children, he's my friend. Oh, that really gets me. Hey, Phil, have they read her policies on her site? Says Jean. Pauline is better than the idiots we have now. Have you ever seen a poor politician? Hello, Phil, these polygs with their lifestyles and pay rises. Albo with his 57 grand pay rise. Should look up to the sky and say, oh, it's good here. Never a bad day. They want us to be socialists, but they're all capitalists. That's my point, isn't it, Barry? If that's your, you know, ideology, if that's your agenda to be a socialist, you can't have a $4.5 million house at the Copa. Because if you're a socialist, you'd let us all live in it with you rent-free. Hello, Joe. Well, Albo has a $4 million house because that's what socialists do. They never give their money away. It's always your money that they give away. Wouldn't it be right if we're living in a socialist environment that we would all only be living on the same amount of cash, including the politicians? Isn't that how socialism works? Isn't that what he was trying to do when he was at university, was to push the socialist doctrine? In which case, it's one man, all men are equal, and women too, and you, and Brian. And Brian's also my wife. Do you know what I mean, though? To come up with that and just say that, you know, what kind of drink would Jesus drink? Praise energy. Well, maybe, because we're living in the age of celebrity beverage, right? Kim Kardashian has got her update energy drink. Also, you've got Blake Lively selling sparkling grapefruit juice. Even Danny DeVito has his own drink. He's the face of limoncello. But now, for people who want a little bit of Christianity in their energy drink, there is a new one. And this is Blessed Berry. And it's the goal of drinking from Yahweh, the energy drink. The goal is evangelism and also having energy at the same time via peach flavoring. So apparently it tastes like a peach lollipop. It's not as aggressively peachy as a peach knee. I don't even know what that is, but it's got zero calories. So if you're looking to, you know, have a drink like Jesus would drink vis-a-vis an energy drink, then this is right up your alley. Preach and peach. That's one of the flavors. Otherwise, I've also got the blessed berry flavor. But they're not cheap. $40 for a 20 pack. So can each one worth about $3.30 for a 12 ounce energy drink. So you can have evangelism, but it's going to cost you. But I'll give you a bit of a zolt there. Praise energy. There you go. The Jesus Christianity drink. What did I say? David says, Phil, 12:45, not 2:45. No, it's 2:45. It's 10 to 3. Hello, Denise. How are you? British engineer Roger Shewa has introduced a bit of something he's invented, which is called the M drive. And guess what? You can overcome Earth's gravity with it. So basically, it is the Exodus Propulsion Technology New Force Machine that he's invented, and it uses electric fields to generate gravity-defying thrust. So he's decided, even though under rigorous scientific scrutiny, though they've said this will never work, he's gone, no. I've invented the anti-gravity machine. Well, that would be absolutely fantastic. Make you a little bit lighter in the sneakers, wouldn't it, if you're walking around? Of course, the only problem that has happened, though, is that scientists have proved that it doesn't actually happen and it doesn't actually work. Well, we all knew that anyway, because we all know there's no such thing as gravity.
10: I just also say we don't actually need gravity.
11: Like, what do you mean by
10: I
11: that?
10: I saw someone in tech. We were watching something where someone's like, we don't actually need gravity. We're watching this with me. Like, we actually don't need it.
11: What do you mean that we don't need gravity?
10: What if it was never invented?
11: Invented by who?
10: Sir Isaac Newton.
11: Isaac Newton created gravity?
10: Whoever created gravity, someone did, but we don't actually need it.
11: There was,
10: like,
11: a time
10: just,
11: there was a time on Earth before gravity existed?
10: Yes. The moon doesn't have gravity. Nobody cares about this. Like, everyone's going
11: to turn off. Do you want me to explain what gravity is?
10: I have no interest in gravity.
11: I just feel like it's important to understand the world you live in.
10: So what? We don't actually need gravity.
9: You see, he wouldn't have needed to build that machine if he'd just watched that episode of Maths to find out that he didn't need gravity. Hey, Will says, Phil, you now become officially unhinged. And I'm gagging. For an online knock 'em down, drag out biff between your callers, Left Wing Russell and Dogman Chris. Well, Dogman Chris has got the hump, so he's not calling back tonight because he was on hold for too long.
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9: 6 minutes to three. By the way, Wayne says, if Chris has the hump, is that normal? Is he being humped? Has he had the hump? The hump, I think, is something that never really got taken on in Australia, but it's a sort of an English expression for being annoyed with someone. Oh, have you got the hump? But having said that, Tracy, who's at Woodalba on the Central Coast, just sent me an email going, Phil, I beg you, don't put Chris on if he rings back, because I'm going mad. Let him have a rest tonight, buddy. Also, Michael, who's in Dubbo, just sent me an email, and he's written it all in capitals. And then Francis, or otherwise known as Aussie Frank, said you should do a Ron Burgundy then and just yell it like he does, because it's all in capitals. But Phil, when you look at situations of conflict management, the relevant laws always back the aggression recipient. The law is absolutely global, and in cases of an international law, it can be very complex to unravel. It's obvious that the Iran conflict was initiated by the USA, and in the eyes of the law, that doesn't make the aggression rightful, he says. Now, in its eighth week, we've heard time and time again rhetoric in the order of negotiated solution, but that's never been verified by either party. When assessing a country's actions and intentions, in this case, you have to be judgmental if the issues were reciprocated. So the Middle Eastern conflict was on the back of many disputed actions and executive orders by this seemingly single aggressor. Unfortunately, in any cases, these matters have parallels to the 1920s. So you're talking about the momentum resulting in the suppression and defeat of Nazism. Or Nazism, if you like. And Michael said, there's a vast difference between how either side got involved in this conflict, but one thing is for sure, it was actuated by a single aggressor. Thank you for reading my notes. You're welcome, Michael. I don't know if you wanted me to shout those notes out or read them, because you did write them all in capitals. But, you know, it's nearly 3 o'clock in the morning. It's probably too late in the morning to start shouting. Some people are trying to get some sleep. It is Thursday, and it's a conspiracy theory Thursday. After this, part two. Is your car spying on you? Secretly taping you? Well, we'll talk about that.
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30: Good morning, I'm Gabriel Hodson. Unrest in Northern Ireland has now blocked freeways, halted public transport and made 27 people homeless, the youngest a two-month-old baby, with reports thugs are going door-to-door to target foreign nationals and burn down their homes. It comes as a Sudanese asylum seeker fronts court, accused of an attempted beheading. The BBC's Mark Lowen says hundreds of extra police are heading to Belfast.
31: Northern Ireland is the least racially diverse part of the UK. Just about 3.5% of the population here are from an ethnic minority, compared to 18%. There is a small community here that is being hounded out and being targeted by these thuggish groups. And that is the real fear here, that, you know, perhaps this is now kind of a cycle of violence which is being whipped up by far-right agitators, Tommy Robinson, Elon Musk and others, and that sadly the kind of violence that Belfast saw in a different era and in a different way is coming back now.
30: One Nation's Fire the Liar fundraising campaign has exceeded its target of $1 million in the space of less than 24 hours. The campaign, which would fund billboards and other advertising against Anthony Albanese, has now reached 1.5 million and is expected to reach its new goal of 1.7 million later this morning. It comes after Pauline Hanson addressed a meeting in Perth's north, including these people who spoke to Nine.
2: I would love one day to be able to say Prime Minister Pauline Hanson.
3: I found that she's probably the only one who is actually honest and believes in actually what he's saying to people.
30: New stats show one in five Australians are on a drug to treat mental health. The Australian Institute of Health and Welfare says one in 10 boys aged 10 to 17 is on a psychostimulant to treat ADHD. The Financial Review says it raises fears about the way medicines are being dispensed to millions of people. The owners of Australian pharmaceutical retailer Chemist Warehouse are eyeing off British pharmacy giant Boots. If early talks lead to a sale, a potential $14 billion overseas takeover could be one of the biggest ever by an Australian retailer. Westpac will expand its community banking service to parts of rural Australia. The face-to-face service will be made available across the Darling Downs, Isaac and Tablelands in country Queensland. State General Manager Greg Crocombe says the pilot has been a success.
4: While we know 97% of transactions are done digitally, it's also about the distance of these towns to the nearest branch. And the fact that most of these towns don't have any sort of bank branch there at all.
30: Finance and the Aussie dollar's buying 70.2 US cents. The Dow Jones is down 610 points and the Nasdaq's down 315.
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30: Billy Frampton's rough conduct charge has been dismissed at the AFL tribunal, meaning the Magpies' key defender has escaped a three-match ban. Collingwood's argued his neck-breaking tackle on Melbourne's Brody Mychek wasn't careless. Mychek's had surgery and will miss the entire season. AFL great Matthew Richardson agrees with Collingwood's approach.
5: Mychek was bent over. He was leaning into Billy. They were sort of falling into each other. I just thought it was an unfortunate accident. I don't think Billy Frampton tried to pole drive. It was just an unfortunate series of events where Mychek was in the position of picking up the ball and was driving forward, and it was an accident.
30: Cricket, and just a few seconds ago, the Australian women have beaten the West Indies in the Women's T20 World Cup in Cardiff by 6 wickets. That's the latest in news and sport.
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30: Around the country, Sydney, a shower or two, heading for 21 degrees. Melbourne, partly cloudy, a top of 18. Brisbane, a shower or two, 23, with strong wind warnings for the Cape York Peninsula. Perth, rain, a top of 17. Strong wind warnings for the Gascoyne and Geraldton coasts. Adelaide, partly cloudy, a top of 20 degrees. Canberra, partly cloudy day, heading for 17. Hobart, partly cloudy, a top of 15, and strong wind warnings for the southeast and southwest of Tasmania. Darwin, sunny and a top of 33.
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9: Morning, Joe. How are you? On the text, Joe says, I have actually, Phil, an opposite view to what Michael said. The aggressor in this case is Iran with its missile-firing proxy armies and its nuclear weapons program. The US has taken decisive action to deal with the debacle that was set in place by the Obama and Biden administrations, which recklessly escalated the nuclear threat in the volatile region of the Middle East. That one that came in from Joe. And also, here's a money-making idea for you from Michael. Says, Phil, you could have your own drink. It could be kind of like an iced coffee with almond milk drink in petrol stations and supermarkets. Well, you know, I'm always looking for a get-rich-quick scheme as well. I don't know whether or not me having a drink or an energy drink would do, but remember, we've had some good money-making opportunities this year. None of them have come to fruition, but boy, we've worked on a few, haven't we? One was a laundromat. Do you remember that? If you're a new listener to our program, the idea basically is we all make a ton of money through a quick get rich quick scheme, and then we can all retire. And gee, we've come up with some good ideas. As I said, none of them have come to any kind of fruition. But you know, do you remember the idea we had where we were all going to start laundromats? Jeez, that was a terrific idea. That was one of them. What was the other one that we had? Oh, that was we're going to start having vending machines as well. Do you remember that? So nothing quite stuck yet, but as soon as something does, don't you worry about that. You will be joining me on the ground level when it comes to how we're going to make a little bit of money. Which is because I told you my mate runs Boost Juice, didn't I? And I told you, he came up with the idea. His name's Jeff. He's my former boss. And, of course, Janine Ellis, who is his wife, who is, you know, the woman from Shark Tank. And I went to their wedding. And believe it or not, I bought them for their wedding present a bloody juicer. It's true. Boost Juice. I bought them a juicer for their wedding present. You think that they'd give me some money? Nah. But they said, oh, do you want to all invest in this, you know, get off the, you know, this sort of get in at the ground floor scheme? And I think it was about $1,000. I said, nah, $1,000. So who's an idiot now? Absolutely. What else have I got here too? Oh, by the way, this one that came in for Will. I never had much time for the song Goldfill from Jon Stewart, but on the topic of the Fleetwood Mac connections, maybe you could revisit Bob Welch's song, either Sentimental Lady or Ebony Eyes, because he never gets the contribution for his Fleetwood Mac songs or, you know, everything else that he's done. You know, it's funny, Will, that you mentioned that because I was only thinking about Ebony Eyes from Bob Welch yesterday because it's the anniversary of him having this song. And it's a terrific song, too. We should play this at some stage.

terrific song. This morning's song I'll be playing for the music anniversary of a song is actually quite a well-known song and so probably something I wouldn't ordinarily play, but it has an anniversary and it also has a good backstory, and so I'll play that for you. But I think you'll like it anyway. Let's get to our part two of Conspiracy Theory Thursday. This also ties into this news story where one of Australia's fastest growing electric

0: Coast. Are our cars spying on us? And to what extent? And I thought, well, if there was a Conspiracy Theory Thursday topic, that would be it. So I thought I'd get Dennis on the show to ask whether or not it's true that our cars are, in fact, spying on us.
1: Yes, they are. There's enough data to show that marketing companies, manufacturers, and possibly even intelligence services are actually collecting our information.
0: What do they want to do with it? To what end?
1: Well, it depends. You know, the manufacturers are collecting what are called telematics, and this is data that your vehicle generates: the steering wheel, the seats, the engine, tire pressure, the ride, generally how the car performs. And there's a real interest by the manufacturers to collect that information in order to improve the driver's experience. But there's also additional data that's being collected. So, for instance, a lot of the more modern cars, new cars that are coming out, have on-premises or in-vehicle cameras, as well as audio collection capabilities. Now, the audio side generally is to facilitate communications through your cell phone or with Siri or ChatGPT to allow that interface for you to communicate with the intelligent agents. The cameras, however, are designed from everything from to see facial responses, whether or not you're sleepy, you're inattentive, you're not paying attention, you're looking at your cell phone, or perhaps you're just not completely competent to drive. Perhaps you've had too much to drink, or you're under the influence of a narcotic. That kind of information is also collected, again, transmitted to the manufacturer, but is also available to third parties, affiliates, partners, data aggregators. And that information also is collected. It wouldn't be a problem if it were locally stored on the vehicle. The problem that we run into is this data is also often transmitted through the telematics module, through a SIM card, just like our cell phones. That data is actually transmitted through the cellular network back to the manufacturer, where it is again shared with other parties.
0: Is this only picking up audio if you plugged your mobile phone in, or is it picking up through some other form in the car, some microphone or something?
1: It's both. The microphone is built into the vehicle and it's designed to be a cell phone interface, but can also collect data or voice information from the driver.
0: Whereabouts in the car are the cameras?
1: The cameras typically will sit off to the right, usually of the driver. They'll be mounted on the dashboard or on the support structure on the right-hand side of the vehicle, so they get a good view of the driver's face.
0: I can see people's concerns with this, that they don't want to be recorded and they don't want to be filmed. But the main issue is, where does this surveillance go and how can it be used against you?
1: So that's a really good question, and I actually get asked that quite a bit. You know, I don't do anything. Why would anybody be interested in my information? You know, I'm not a member of parliament. I'm not a government employee. And the reason is because there are several reasons why drivers and passengers should be concerned, because we're not just talking about collecting driver data. It's entire vehicle, which means the passengers as well. And that information can be used for marketing purposes. It can be used for advertising, which is pretty innocuous. But data aggregators and data brokers typically will aggregate large amounts of data. There's a process called identity resolution where they take disparate pieces of identity data from your vehicle, from your credit cards, from your banking history, online activities, purchase history from your loyalty cards that you use, shopping habits. All of that information is normalized, aggregated, and then basically packaged for resale. It's typically sold to marketers and advertisers, but also people like Gartner Group who do studies. Some of the big data aggregators you've probably heard of: InfoTrack, LexisNexis, Thomson Reuters. There's a lot of aggregators out there who collect this data, repackage it, and sell it. So for me as a driver, you know, one of my big concerns is, why am I paying $50,000 or $100,000 for a vehicle, and then somebody else is profiting off of my data that they then are packaging and reselling?
0: Well, for me, that would be the least of my concerns. Let's talk about, how is it able to recognize? I can figure it probably recognizes you because, you know, you've got your information there somehow relating to the car. But how does it recognize who the passengers are? Is that through facial recognition and things like that?
1: It depends.

0: If, like, for multiple vehicles, they have multiple Bluetooth connections, so you can actually have multiple devices which are scanning, looking for device connections. So that's one way. Another way is looking at your contact list. Typically, it's shared with the vehicle. And again, just from inference, they can infer this individual with whom you have close continuing contact, social contact, who that individual is. They are also, from the audio perspective, also looking for audio cues. AI has gotten really good at what's called data extraction, looking specifically for data tidbits that it can then analyze and aggregate and then infer who's in the vehicle, who's driving, who's the passenger, and what the relationship is with the driver. That's getting easier and easier now with artificial intelligence analysis.
1: I'm getting the impression there's no black and white on whether or not this is illegal. I imagine there's a lot of murky areas here.
0: Yeah, you know, the privacy regulations and laws just don't keep up with technology. And that's been true for years. There is no specific law against the collection of this kind of data or its transmission or collection and aggregation. We do talk about sensitive data. We do talk in Australia about privacy data, and we've had this come up with facial detection and facial recognition at the big box stores as to whether or not that constitutes sensitive data or not, whether or not shopping habits and behaviors constitute sensitive or private information. Generally, it's been found that that does not constitute sensitive information. Well, we're in a relatively new area here where the kinds of data, when aggregated, can really respond or can result in the creation of sensitive information. I mean, if you're talking with your doctor over your cell phone in a vehicle and it's being recorded and you're talking about sensitive health issues, obviously that's sensitive data that needs to be protected and excluded from any type of collection. There is no mechanism to do that currently.
1: What about with the 7 models of Chinese electric vehicles that we know were added to the list of taxpayer-funded cars available to federal politicians? So now we're talking about federal secrets and things like that. Are the government aware of this, and shouldn't this surveillance be more policed or even illegal?
0: So if I put my counterintelligence hat on, this is precisely the information that I would be looking to collect to target someone, whether it's targeting an individual, targeting a party, or targeting a government. It has national security implications. And one of the challenges, and I think one of the concerns, is because in China, the government generally controls how businesses operate out of China, that they likely have access to how that organization does business in foreign countries, which includes data collection, extraction, analysis, and exploitation. So in this case, I think the government is starting to worry. I think they are concerned. I also say, you know, humans being humans and having worked in the intelligence field for a few decades, you know, people have sensitive and classified conversations inside their vehicles. It is not uncommon. They also may have those at home if their spouse works, you know, in a similar field. Because of the number of sensors, because of how that data is collected and its potential offshore storage and retention, that has to become a greater national security concern.
1: Dennis Desmond is our second guest this morning for Conspiracy Theory Thursday. Are our cars spying on us? And Dave just said, I'm sure car insurance companies would love that information on what the driver's doing behind the wheel. Maybe they buy the recordings. Well, let's talk more with Dennis about that, the cybersecurity expert from the University of the Sunshine Coast, on this Conspiracy Theory Thursday. And your car could in fact be spying on you as you're driving along right now. More coming up, 3:21.
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1: 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Hello, Kelly. How are you at Muscat? Says Phil, at Mascot rather. Says Phil, hurry up and have your holiday with your lovely Sam and then come back to your radio family. Well, you know, I will. I'll miss you. And I'm going to go on holiday because certainly when we get back, we are going to hit the ground running with five shows a week for a couple of weeks. The show's going to go absolutely national as well. So it's really kind of getting some sleep in beforehand. But no, I mean it genuinely. I know it sounds cheesy as all hell. Listen to this bloke saying he's going to miss his listeners. But I mean it genuinely. And because, you know, as I said, I speak to you more than I speak to any of my friends. So, you know, I'm going to be lying in bed at this time of the morning going, gee, wonder what Chris is up to. I wonder what Nicholas is doing. I'll probably feel a bit jealous that Nicholas is going to get all friendly with Mike Jeffries. And then I might ring up like Prue McSween and go, and I'll be wondering what Prue McSween, my radio girlfriend's doing. Crikey, that's it. I'm not going on holidays. You know, me and Aussie Frank are going to stay here and we're going to, even Aussie Frank's going on holiday. You know, I mean, that doesn't surprise us. He is the laziest producer in the history of radio. But anyway, all right, let's get back to part two of our Conspiracy Theory Thursday 2. And this is Dennis Desmond, lecturer and counterintelligence and cyber crime investigator from the University of the Sunshine Coast. Are our cars spying on us? Well, we already found out. The answer is, in fact, yes. So if you're driving along at the moment, wave to the camera. But I wanted to know, okay, and that, if that's the case, what can we do about this when we buy a car?
0: Sure. I mean, one of the easiest ones is have the vehicle salesman explain to you exactly what data is collected. Have them explain to you how that data is collected, who has access to it, where it's stored, how long that data is retained, what purposes it serves, and they need to go through each and every point to explain to the buyer how their data might be used or collected while they're using their vehicle. So that's a huge one right there. You do have the option with many vehicles, either through the downloadable application or the infotainment center, to opt out of the data collection process. In some vehicles, you may choose not to have the SIM card turned on and not to have any data transmitted, in which case data will be locally stored if it's collected at all. Those are some options. Kind of following on to that, if you sell the vehicle, if you lease it out, if you rent it, if you allow someone to borrow it, consider doing a full reset. And the reason is, as we know with rental cars, when you pair your cell phone with a rental car and it takes all of your contacts, it also retains all of your map data, your navigation data. All of that is of concern from a privacy perspective. Well, it's the same if you own the vehicle. All of that data is retained in the vehicle locally and should be cleared when you sell it or allow it to be used by another person, because that data is accessible to whomever the driver is. If you don't know specifically, if you can't find the privacy report, if you can't find the information about your vehicle through their privacy disclosure, you do have the option of going to a website called Vehicle Privacy Report. Just enter your vehicle identification number, your VIN, which will give the make and model and then tell you specifically what kinds of data is actually collected for that specific make and model of vehicle.
1: My conclusions about this are, I was right to be paranoid, and secondly, I'm never going to leave the house again.
0: No. You can't be that way. I mean, look, it's almost impossible to go off grid anymore, and especially when we're talking about data. One of the challenges, if we opt out of these services, we're told we can't necessarily receive certain products and services if we choose to opt out. It's a quid pro quo. And the manufacturers and sellers and various providers know that. And so figure that people will just automatically opt in exchange for services and products.
1: I asked a rhetorical question of myself on the radio recently, and that was, how much of my private information am I prepared to give away? And I thought, and I said on the radio, probably I'll be fine. I go into a shopping center, and I'm being scanned. I've got nothing to hide. But the more I find out about this, the more I realize how much this is infringing and impinging on my civil liberties.
0: Generally, if it's a straightforward use, we're all fine with that. The challenges that we faced historically is the misuse of our data. I mean, imagine if you're having a sensitive healthcare conversation in your vehicle and all of a sudden your health insurance rates go up because of that conversation. Mm. Is it possible? Yeah, it's been done. If you've got cameras around your house, those can be used to basically refuse to honor a claim of insurance. If the insurance company requests that information and observes, behavior that led to an accident or improper storage of a vehicle, or your windows are unlocked, or a neighbor comes by and steals something from your open unlocked door, all of that can be used against you. Mm-hmm. And I think that's where the real concern is, that this information, I've got nothing to hide, but somebody can misuse that data and use it against me. And that's what concerns me.
1: So from now on, I'm no longer going to leave the house, but I'm also going to have a lawyer. Dennis, thank you so much, mate. Really appreciate it.
0: You're absolutely welcome.
1: There you go. Part two of our Conspiracy Theory Thursday there. Is your car spying on you? And now we know that it is. So make sure you smile at it and, don't pick your nose, whatever you do. Dennis there, the cyber intelligence and cybercrime investigator from the University of the Sunshine Coast. It's 3:30. After this, let's get some music news.
6: 24 hours after Labor launched a campaign to get rid of Pauline Hanson, One Nation's fired back with their own campaign called Fire the Liar, and Aussies are donating truckloads of cash to Pauline. One Nation's Chief of Staff, James Ashby.
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1: 27 minutes to four. Today is June the 11th. Let's have a look at some music news that has happened on previous June 11s throughout history. Like in 2025, Brian Wilson, the creative genius of the Beach Boys, died at the age of 82. He had a whole bunch of big hit singles, Fun Fun Fun, Surfing USA, and then of course the masterpieces like Good Vibrations and God Only Knows. And I was speaking to Al Jardine from the Beach Boys to find out whether or not he was quite difficult to work with, because that was the reputation that I'd heard.
16: It was so easy with him. He was a musical prodigy, a genius. I might have recommended things, but it didn't really matter. On Surfing USA, I gave him a tip, but he used it on that one, I have to admit, on a certain chord structure, you know. But he was so far beyond ahead of the rest of us that we could just sit there and enjoy it.
17: What was it that really surprised you about him in the studio? Because oftentimes when you're working with geniuses, as you know, they have a certain way of wanting to find something in the song that will perhaps take forever and could be frustrating to the musician. Was it like that with him, or did you just go along with the journey?
16: I mean, you just went along with the journey. You know, he already had it all figured out in his head. If he didn't hear what he heard in his head, we had to do it again and again and again with respect to Good Vibrations. And wouldn't it be nice from that era?
1: There you go. Al Jardine talking about Brian Wilson, who passed away on this day, June 11, 2025. 2019, on June 11, the 11-judge panel from the Ninth Circuit of the U.S. Court of Appeals decided that Led Zeppelin plagiarizing Stairway to Heaven from the opening riff of Spirit's 1968 track Taurus. They ruled that Led Zeppelin were not guilty of any copyright infringement. So it went back to court in 2019. Have you ever heard that comparison, incidentally? I should have a look at that and play that to you. Maybe I'll just do that in just a sec. On this day in 1992, U2 invited ABBA's Bjorn and Benny to go live on stage to do their rendition of ABBA's song Dancing Queen. That was 1976. And also on this day in 1965, the Rolling Stones released one of their all-time popular rock tunes, I Can't Get No Satisfaction. Apparently, the story was that Keith Richards had fallen asleep and then written the riff of the song and woken up and realized that he'd taped it. I don't know how true that is, because as we know with Keith Richards, he does have a propensity to perhaps stretch the truth. Like when somebody said to him once, "Is it true that you actually snorted some member of your family's ashes?
18: Ingested my ancestor, yes. Mainly because I'd had his box of ashes around for about 5-6 years, and it was sitting on the shelf, you know, in his little black box with a number on it. You know, I mean, I couldn't toss him to the wind.
1: Keith Richards. And also, by the way, in 1968, another Rolling Stone anniversary from June 11 on this day, they were working on Sympathy for the Devil in the studio when a fire broke out. A lot of people are saying to this day, well, it was obviously Beelzebub himself making himself known during the recording of Sympathy for the Devil. And here's one more for you. It's the anniversary of this song from Darryl Braithwaite, which isn't actually his song. It charted on this day, on a June 11, but it wasn't his song. It was actually Ricky Lee Jones that wrote The Horses. But a lot of people, you know, attribute this song to Darryl Braithwaite. But also they attribute the song to the horses in the TV commercial running along the beach and singing Darryl Braithwaite's Horses. And I had a chat to him about this song.
19: The Horses is quite extraordinary. Every time I do it, it's so enjoyable to perform and also to see the people, you know, the majority of them, see them, how they react.
1: For the younger millennials, you shall be known as that bloke from that Horses ad.
19: Oh, yeah. Well, I don't know what to do about that.
1: That's out there now.
19: It is weird, though, in some aspects to have, I guess, be known just for one song. I do actually mention that when we play to young people and they laugh, so at least they get the joke.
1: That's the good thing about it. It is tongue-in-cheek, and it's completely tongue-in-cheek, but it also introduces you to a new audience. But when somebody pitched the idea to you, well, your song's going to be sung by singing horses, did you go, that's interesting?
19: Yeah. Yes, I did. Yes. I saw something the other day. Social media about somebody putting up there that if you played the horses at 11:58, just before midnight on New Year's Eve,
1: all right,
19: you would time it correctly so that on the stroke of midnight that you'd hit the chorus of the horses and that could be your thing to take you into the new year. And I thought, my God,
1: you've
19: yeah.
1: got your own Wizard of Oz moment going on here, actually.
19: Yeah, yeah, unbeknownst to me. I'll have to ask my son about it.
1: So, as you know, I like to play songs that I think you'd enjoy. And I thought, gee, you wouldn't mind hearing this. You've heard it a few times. But considering as it is the anniversary of the song charting, June 11, 1991, let's hear Darryl Braithwaite with his version of The Horses.

0: It's a terrific song, isn't it?
1: I don't think I've actually ever heard the Ricky Lee Jones original version of this song. But Dara was saying that Ricky Lee Jones came out to do a concert in Australia. Everybody was singing along. And she said, well, this is really unusual because this wasn't a really big hit single. I'm really surprised. And everyone's gone, well, no, no, here's the story behind it. In fact, a lot of people still believe that this song was a Dara Braithwaite song. And so it's the anniversary of this in today's music news. This song released and charted on this day, June 11, 1991. Susan says, by the way, Phil, I just read Mick Jagger stunned people at a local pub in Oxfordshire by getting up to sing a song. Would you actually believe it was the real Mick Jagger, though, in a case like that? Or would you think it's a Mick Jagger impersonator? 18 to 4, we've got to catch up with Dr. Carl Krasiniski in a moment for Ask Dr. Carl. And what I consider to be a really genius question from one of our listeners.
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1: 14 to 4. Dave says, don't worry, Phil, I got the 2005 model Holden Commodore. I've looked after it. I've maintained it after listening to your chat with Dennis. People can keep their modern tech riddled fancy cars. Well, that's it. You got yourself an old car with the points and plugs. You won't have to worry about cybersecurity and being spied on by your car, will you? Hey, Mal at Engadine says, that song has to be one of the ones I hate the most. But anyway, have a good holiday, Phil. I wouldn't normally have played that, Mal, but it did have an anniversary and I thought, well, a lot of people really like the Horses, so we're kind of split 50-50, you and I, on that as well. Will says, talking about Led Zeppelin and Spirit, If you get the chance, check out Spirit's version of Dylan's Like a Rolling Stone from their Spirit of 76 album, a psychedelic song. It's a real banger as well. Do you want to hear that comparison, incidentally? So before I get to Dr. Carl, this is the comparison of Led Zeppelin, who went to court because of the apparent ripping off of the Taurus song. Here's Led Zeppelin, and you know it, the intro to Stairway to Heaven. A couple of times this went to court. I think it ruled in Led Zeppelin's favour initially, but then they lost on appeal. So that's that. And then if you go to the Taurus song that came out earlier, and this is where they say, hang on, they got ripped off. You can hear it just about here. That's very close, isn't it? If I was a judge, I'd probably have to err on the side of Spirit, to be honest with you as well. All right, let's get to your questions for Dr. Carl Krusiniski in the segment Ask Dr. Carl. How are you this morning?
0: Pretty keen. And how about you, Dr. Phil?
11: I'm very well, but I can't wait to hear the answer to this question from Darren, because I lay in bed thinking about this after he emailed it to me. If the Earth is round and Australia is underneath, that would mean that we are literally upside down. So why doesn't the blood rush to our heads?
0: And why don't we fall off the ground and then just start heading for the stars?
11: No, because that's gravity. Bert Newton invented that, so I understand that part of it.
0: If gravity holds our bodies to the ground, surely blood is part of our bodies and it'll pull the blood to the ground as well.
11: Yeah, but even under the conditions of gravity now, if we were to do a handstand, then blood would rush to our heads because we would be upside down.
0: Yeah, so the first thing to realise is that there's no up in space. There's no up, there's no down. The North Pole is not top, the South Pole is not top. They're just where they are, and they're not up or down. So let's just pull back a little bit, and here we're going into deep physics. You ready for it?
11: Yeah, because I thought that the sky was above us, so I'm really ready to go now.
0: If your feet are on the ground and you look up, you see the sky, then the sky is above you relative to you. Your sky is above you, but your sky is below somebody else's feet on the other side of the earth.
11: So they're standing on their head.
0: No, they're standing on their feet as well. So there's four forces, according to the physicists, at the moment that we know of, that run the entire universe. Everything that we know of at the moment can be explained by these four forces. There are a few glitches in our knowledge, and there may be more forces coming. We don't know, but at the moment, this is the situation. Firstly, there's two nuclear forces. Did you do atoms at school way back in the past?
11: Oh, probably, but I think I was too busy, you know, looking at all the girls in the class.
0: Right, so you know how the middle of the atom is full of positive charges, protons?
11: Yes, I know that.
0: Yeah, so one of the four forces, called the strong force, holds those positive charges together. They want to repel. And how come they don't successfully repel? How come they're all stuck together? The strong force.
11: Right.
0: Okay, we can now forget it. The second force is the weak nuclear force. We've just done the strong nuclear force. And the weak nuclear force is responsible for a whole lot of things, including radioactive decay, how uranium eventually turns into lead. And we can kind of forget about that. Then the third force is the electromagnetic force. Light, radio, TV. And the reason that you don't fall through the floor is that the negative electrons on the atoms in your skin repel the negative electrons in the wood of your floor.
11: Right.
0: And that's why you don't fall through the floor. You are mostly empty space. Overwhelmingly, you're empty space, but it's the electrical charges of the electromagnetic force in your skin repelling what's on the floor, which is why you don't fall through the floor. So now that's simple, but complex, so I'll explain it. You ready for the explanation?
11: Yep, ready.
0: You know a standard backyard trampoline, a black rubber sheet a couple of meters across?
11: Yep.
0: And so normally it's dead flat. And if you come to such, we'll call that space, right? And if you come to that and you put a little golf ball on it and you flick it with your finger, whichever way you flick it, it'll go. It'll go in a straight line.
11: Right.
0: Because it's traveling on a flat trampoline. And that's just like empty space. You've got an asteroid or a comet or a spacecraft traveling through empty space far from any lumpy mass. It'll just go in a straight line. But then we're going to change things. We're going to chuck a black, heavy bowling ball right in the middle of the trampoline. And suddenly we've got a dent. You have a mental image of that sort of symmetrical dent in the middle of the ball there, in the middle of the trampoline?
11: Yep.
0: Okay. Now, we'll pretend that's the sun.
11: Right.
0: And the sun has curved the space around it. And now you get your little golf ball, or we can think of it as a comet, and you flick it with your finger, and where it goes depends on how hard you flick it, but the direction. But no matter where you flick it, it will curve slightly.
11: Okay, I've got another question.
0: Yeah?
11: If you've got a compass, right, and there's no true...
0: Oh, a magnetic compass then. Yeah, okay.
11: Right,
0: yep.
11: So there's no true sort of up nor down, then wouldn't north not be up anymore?
0: Ah, now... You do know that the magnetic poles are in a different place from the spinning poles?
11: No.
0: Ah, so the North Pole and the South Pole, they don't actually run dead true. And so we've been able to track the Earth's magnetic field switching on and off and going from north to south and south and north and doing a reversal. And the weird thing about it is that while the average is around a couple of 100,000 years, it doesn't follow a smooth distribution, like a distribution of, you know, the heights of people or the thickness of tree trunks in a forest, but rather it's just sort of random. We don't understand.
11: Isn't that amazing?
0: But getting back to the gravity thing, there is no up in space, and we are sort of stuck to the ground, and that almost ties in a little bit with a bit of gravity and Moses doing his miracle in the movie The Ten Commandments.
11: Charlton Heston.
0: Yeah, Charlton Heston goes to the Pharaoh and says, let my people go. And they have a few backwards and forwards. And then Charlton Heston has his big walking stick and he throws it onto the ground and it immediately turns into a snake.
11: Yeah.
0: And then the way that they did that was an old magician's trick. You see, the snakes can live either going up and down trees, in which case their heart is really close to their head.
11: Right.
0: Because they have to be able to pump, when they're vertical, they've got to be able to pump blood up top. Imagine you've got one of those balloon, the long skinny tube balloons.
11: Yep.
0: And you fill it full of water, then it just sort of sags, all the water goes to the bottom. So if you've got a snake with a heart in the middle of its body, then it's just got to pump the blood all the way to the head, and it can't do that, so it faints. So snakes that live in trees have hearts near their heads. Snakes that live in the ocean have the heart in the middle of their body. And snakes that go on the land have it halfway between. And so what Charlton Heston did was, or what Moses did, what Charlton Heston did was get a snake that lived on land and then hold it vertical.
11: Oh.
0: It went unconscious. Then he wraps it with some clay and leaves it not too wet and leaves it out in the sun to dry. And then he's got himself a walking stick with an unconscious snake in it. He then goes up to Pharaoh and says, let my people go. And Pharaoh says, rack off hairy legs. And then he throws the walking stick onto the ground, which is made of clay. It breaks open. The snake is now horizontal and it wriggles away.
11: Bloody David Copperfield business.
0: I know. And that all happened because of gravity and people think that there's an up in space. There is no up in space.
11: All right.
0: I would like there to be up. Space is very democratic. There is no up.
11: In that case, it makes absolute perfect sense to both me and now you that the Earth is in fact flat.
0: I've been paid off by Big Globe and NASA.
11: Oh, yeah, we know that.
0: I'm glad you're not recording this to say that the Earth is round. Mm. So we'll just stick with the, we'll just wipe that last bit of the conversation.
11: Yeah, no one heard that.
0: Yeah, no one heard that.
11: Don't forget.
0: And they'll say, oh no, Dr. Phil, of course we both know that the Earth is round. If you can just edit that. That last bit.
11: Do you remember the code words, right? Gray squirrel. When we say that, it's a secret NASA business.
0: Gotcha.
11: Thank you, Dr. Carl.
0: Thank you, Dr. Phil.
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1: 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That's coming up after the news, and we'll get the headlines on the way too.
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18: Good morning, I'm Gabriel Hodson. A so-called orange flood of cash has rolled into One Nation, with its Fire the Liar fundraising campaign reaching its goal of $1 million in less than 24 hours. It's expected to reach its new goal of $1.7 million sometime this morning. Meanwhile, The Guardian's obtained 6 years of party financial records, with accounting experts at the University of Melbourne describing it as extremely sloppy and questioning One Nation's fitness to govern. A gunman in a balaclava has targeted a man and his teenage daughter during a school pickup in Sydney's west. As Nine's Alex Heinke reports, the Fairfield pair were fortunate the weapon malfunctioned.
19: If this is indeed a failed underworld hit, then authorities close to the investigation have told me that the criminals are now breaking their own rules. In the past, children were off limits, but this time one, if not more, could have been in the firing line. Detectives are still investigating why the father was targeted, but it's understood he may be related to gangland figures, but has no criminal links himself. It seems no one, not even children, can escape this ongoing war.
18: Main Roads WA says 1,200 kilometres of copper cable has been stolen from its operations since 2018. Director James Pinnington says it's become so widespread that large parts of main highways are being left unlit.
15: We're seeing people come up with new ways of trying to steal copper all the time. And most of our copper is installed in underground conduits. And people are accessing those pits and conduits. They're digging up cable from underground and the people cutting live cables that are exposed and making it really dangerous for themselves and road users.
18: Rioting in Northern Ireland has now destroyed the homes of almost 30 people, including a two-month-old baby. The anti-immigration unrest has also blocked freeways and shut down public transport. It comes as a Sudanese asylum seeker fronts court, accused of an attempted beheading. The 30-year-old has refused representation and been remanded in custody. The Gabba will host a spectacular one-off concert, Georgia Condex in Brisbane.
20: Headlined by opera singer Jose Carreras to celebrate his 80th birthday, a lineup of stars including Robbie Williams, The Corrs, Ronan Keating and Natalie Imbruglia will join the live concert. The exclusive Brisbane event will be held on December 5 and will help announce Brisbane to the world as an Olympic city. It is expected to inject millions of dollars into the local economy, bringing people from across the country and the world. Georgia Condek, Brisbane.
18: Finance and the Aussie dollar is buying 70.1 US cents. The Dow Jones is down 607 points and the Nasdaq's down 204.
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18: History has been made in the pool at the Australian swimming trials. Queenslander Sam Short has broken his own Commonwealth swimming record, touching the wall at 7 minutes 36.73 seconds in the 800 metres freestyle.
21: It's so good, you know, at the end of the day, racing's a fun bit, you know. I work my bum off every day in training and I literally am itching to get up on the blocks and truly challenge myself, you know. I really wanted to be fearless.
18: The 22-year-old has moved from fifth fastest of all time in his event to third. Ben Stokes has been left out of the English cricket squad ahead of their second test against New Zealand. Joe Root has been made interim captain for next week's clash. And the Aussies have beaten the West Indies by 6 wickets in their Women's T20 World Cup match in Cardiff. And Collingwood key forward Billy Frampton is free to play for the Magpies' next game after the bye. That's the latest in news and sport.
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18: Around the country, Sydney, a shower or two, heading for 21 degrees. Melbourne, partly cloudy, a top of 18. Brisbane, a shower or two, 23, with strong wind warnings for the Cape York Peninsula. Perth, rain, a top of 17. Strong wind warnings for the Gascoyne and Geraldton coasts. Adelaide, partly cloudy, a top of 20 degrees. Canberra, partly cloudy day, heading for 17. Hobart, partly cloudy, a top of 15, and strong wind warnings for the southeast and southwest of Tasmania. Darwin, sunny and a top of 33.
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2: Yep. 4-day working week for New South Wales. How are you getting a taste of that? Should it be a 3-day working week? Yes, I absolutely agree with you. Of course, a 5-day for our listeners in Queensland as well. But I think it's still the holiday yet to come. 131 873 0460 873 873 on the text. Melinda said, I heard you talking to John Stanky Stanley earlier, talking about the question on the Southern Hemisphere, which was our topic with Dr. Carl. She says, I think gravity is centered in the Earth's center itself. Melinda also said, I didn't really understand what Dr. Carl was saying. Neither did I. Too clever for me, Melinda. But she did say, what a knowledgeable and pleasant man with a good sense of humour. Same could also be said about good friend Luke Boner in the Boner Underground Bunker for the Boner Report. That's coming up in just a moment. Peter has us a question for our next edition of Ask Dr. Carl. Why does lightning occur? That is a very fine question. We just take it for granted, don't we? We just go, well, there it is. It's a bit like electricity. You turn on the light. Same thing with the storm. Electricity happens with the lightning and you just go with it. But we don't ask why. That's why Dr. Carl is here with us. And we'll have him back again for you next week. Okay, it is 8 minutes past four. Before we get to Luke Boner, let's have a look at the front page of the papers. And as we do usually every morning, we'll start with The Australian. Angus Taylor's close confidant and numbers man, Tony Passon, has urged the Liberal Party to sit down with Pauline Hanson and identify the seats in which the Libs and One Nation candidates should run, so they're not competing against each other. That's a good idea, actually, isn't it? Because you don't think of that until it's too late and everybody's standing out the front handing out pamphlets and you go, oh, hang on a minute, we've got a bit of a problem here. Anyway, this is in an attempt to oust Labor without cannibalising the coalition. Good thinking. Good thinking in advance there because, you know, as I said, push comes to shove, you suddenly realise you're both on the same thing. Okay, let's get to the Adelaide Advertiser. One Nation raised over $1 million in just over 24 hours in a tit-for-tat fundraising appeal that asked supporters to donate $29 in a bid to fire the liar, Anthony Albanese. Leader Pauline Hanson said she's been blown away by the outpouring of support and said it showed people want to get rid of the government. So 29 for One Nation, 27 for Labor. And as you know, I've been telling the Libs, you've got 28, you're right in the middle. And I've got the catchphrase for you, no fibs from the Libs. Has anybody rung me about it? No. It's just sitting there begging. Don't set him free is the front page of the Herald Sun. Police have implored a magistrate to deny bail to a notorious youth offender with more than 388 prior charges, 388, who's facing life in jail in the first major test of Victoria's adult time for violent crime laws. This one's over a home invasion. That's your Herald Sun front page. Sydney Morning Herald. And the story is the federal government has overhauled property taxes. That'll enforce investors in short-term rentals to rethink their plans and could also free up homes in the nation's capital. The Prime Minister Anthony Albanese has argued that outlets such as Airbnb have become a factor in the property market. Well, anywhere where you could live at the moment is a factor in the property market if you're renting or trying to buy, to be totally honest. Front page of the Courier Mail has this. The Palaszczuk government minister, Mick DeBrenny, pressured Queensland's building regulator to take action against the contractors targeted by the CFMEU, a former senior executive, has advised. Let's get to the front page of the Age here. Energy-guzzling data centres will be forced to wind down power use at peak times to guard against blackouts or strain on the grid, Labor's insisted. As it says, it must not spurn the advantage of the AI boom, as the nation did with its abundant gas supply. Well, I know something else, and we've mentioned these data centres because we had a

0: kids. There's a shopping list for you. Organised criminals terrorising Sydney are making a mockery of Premier Chris Minns' recent crackdown on the underworld, with the latest explosion in violence, including an attempted hit on a man in the middle of a school pickup, just days after the New South Wales government claimed to have landed a major blow on gangs. In those days, there was an assassinated or attempted assassination. A bomb was placed outside a property at South Granville, and a home was shot up. So the fury as the gang war explodes across Sydney is the headline there. All right, that's it. Your headlines at 14 minutes past four. That's what you can expect when you go to the newsagent today with the newspapers. What can we expect from 6 feet underground with the bunker boner? The boner bunker or the bunker boner? Take your pick. We'll find out with Luke after this.
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0: 17 minutes past four. 131873 is a phone number. 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
0: There he's down there in his bunker. How far down have you actually dug your bunker there, Luke Boner? Good morning.
12: I've gone all the way to 2.5 feet today. I've been doing this in the meantime. I've had a shovel and a pick out. And we're just... In fact, you know, you are an ideas man. Mm. You are an... We should call this segment Bunker Boner Banter.
0: Yeah, but I have enough trouble trying to get Luke Boner and the boner thing in as it is.
12: Banter with Boner and from the bunker.
0: What's wrong with the Boner report?
12: Nothing.
0: Okay.
12: Because

0: because your esteemed content director came up with that idea. So
1: well, in that case, it's the best idea I've ever heard.
0: Ever in the history of wireless. Hey, good to be back, brother. Are you good?
1: Yeah, I missed you last week. You were off doing other duties.
0: I was on other duties, but I'm back here now with you, and have I got a ripper for us to talk about today?
1: Please.
0: Okay. Since the Bondi December 14 massacre, we have never had more interest and concentration on Australia's immigration and who we invite to this country, from where and why.
1: Mm.
0: So on the Bonafide podcast, I've recently had a chat with the very colourful Bob Catter.
1: All right.
0: Now, I love talking to Bob Catter because he has no filter and he just tells you what's on his mind, and it's refreshing. There's no political BS surrounding Bob Catter. He just tells you what's on his mind, and it's always an interesting chat. Whether you agree or disagree, it's an interesting chat. So we were talking about things, and we got round to immigration, and then we got around to Australia's fertility rate, which is at an all-time low. Australia's fertility rate has plummeted to a historic low of around 1.42 births per woman. Which is well below the 2.1 you need to replace the population. In other words, you keep the population coming to match those who are passing on. And we're below that. Now, in order to have a tax base to pay for infrastructure in 16, 18 years, you need to have people being born. And if Australian couples or Australian women are choosing not to have children, there's only one other way to do that, and that's bring people in from overseas. So Bob said, I have an idea. I have an idea to encourage Australian women to have babies.
1: Mm.
0: And I said, oh, is it anything like the 2004 baby bonus introduced by Peter Costello? And if you remember, that started off at a $3,000 lump sum payment to anyone who had a baby. It then rose to $5,000. And the critics of that have claimed, and there are plenty of people who have claimed this, that you had a lot of Australians having babies just for the money.
1: Right.
0: I have spoken to, for example, retired senior detective from Queensland, Mark Ainsworth. Now, Mark is probably best known for being responsible for the prosecution of Gerard Baden Clay.
1: Mm.
0: But he's responsible for a lot more than that. He's been very involved in juvenile crime, and he believes the baby bonus contributed to juvenile crime immensely because people had babies just for the money. Now, that's
1: right.
0: Just his opinion.
1: Right.
0: That's just his opinion, but it's worth taking on board because I said to Bob, would you bring back a baby bonus, a cash payment to give to women who have babies as an incentive to breed?
1: Right.
0: Have a listen to this. This is what Bob Catter said to me in the Bonafide podcast. Have a listen.
2: We're saying $65,000 when you have a baby, and for every baby you have. I don't believe that we can police that properly, and we'd waste a lot of money in trying to police it properly. Just give them the $65,000.
3: Give them every woman having a baby. Would it be means tested, Bob?
2: No.
3: Just every woman who has a baby gets $65,000.
2: Yes. Well, I mean, the alternative to that is to keep going the way we're going. Now, they'll find rational, I think, oh, not having a baby because of the money. You know, we've just reached the stage where we want to have a baby. It's like bloody hell. But that $65,000 is a very real incentive. And it defrays the cost. They're worried about having a baby because they can't even afford to pay the rent on the house they're
3: in. That's right.
1: There you go, Bob Catter. Incidentally, I spoke to somebody the other day who said that the world's population was falling. And I said, surely that's actually not a bad thing. And he said, no, the implications are really, really bad because it will affect economy. It affects all kinds of things. So we really do need to keep the population up.
0: Well, that's what I just said at the beginning. To create it, you've got to keep a tax base going to pay for infrastructure. And if you don't have people who are working and paying tax, the whole thing falls over. But let's just go back to Bob Catter.
1: Mm.
0: He's saying every Australian woman that has a baby should get $65,000 cash payment, not means tested. You heard it.
1: Mm.
0: Not means. So last year, 292,318 women had babies in Australia. 292,318 multiplied by 65,000 is 19,670,000. Now, if let's say you doubled that number because people go, I'll have the 65K, it's going to send the country broke. Where is the money? And here's the question for our listeners. Do you think that a $65,000 cash payment, not means tested, to every woman that has a baby, would that encourage people to have babies just for the money?
1: Yes.
0: So I thought it was an extraordinary thing to say, but I had to share it with you. And I'd love to know what our listeners think. Here's the other question. Who listening to us now is a result of the baby bonus? And if you remember it, 2004, Peter Costello started at $3,000, rose to $5,000 before it was abolished. How many people do you know had babies just for the $5,000? I'll tell you something interesting. When the baby bonus got to $5,000, we did not see a huge increase in the sale of baby formula, nappies, bottles, cribs, baby cars. We saw a huge increase in the sale of flat screen TVs.
1: Yeah, I remember that. That's right.
0: I am serious.
1: Yeah, you're right.
0: So how do you encourage Australian couples? Oh, forget couples. That's old-fashioned now. Can you believe that's old-fashioned? Mm. How do you encourage Australians to breed? There are a number of really important factors why Australians aren't having babies. And number one is the cost of living.
1: Yeah.
0: Cost of living. To feed a family. To have one child, raise it, from birth through to leaving home is over $1 million. And you've got to think, where is that money? Childcare. Childcare. It is impossible to raise a child on one income without financial help from the government. And if you have two incomes, one of those incomes, Phil, is spent on childcare. So do we? Here's another question. I've got lots of questions for our listeners. Mm-hmm. Should the government be in charge of childcare and have childcare centres attached to schools, primary schools, infant schools, primary schools and high schools, state-run, state-paid-for schools, where childcare is also part of that plan so that it's capped, staffed properly, regulated, and therefore more affordable for everyday couples? Private childcare companies, businesses, charge a lot of money, and they can. Should it be regulated? I know we're not communist China, but do we look at the price and the cost of childcare as well? I'd love to hear what our listeners think.
1: I think a lot, there are also social implications that people have got too when it comes to having children. The people don't like the way, I mean, this is probably only a small percentage, don't like the way the world's going. And so they're worried about having a child and bringing a child into this world because of that. But also, I think the main one is, and you absolutely hit the nail on the head there, is the cost now of bringing a child into the world when you consider that a lot of people can't afford to buy houses and things like that. So I don't know if it's a selfish agenda or whether or not it's a social agenda or whether it's a monetary agenda.
0: The cost of living and housing, and this is my opinion, is the number one reason. All my kids, Phil, you know my kids, they're all around 30. And we had an engagement party for my daughter. Remember that a couple of years ago? Mm-hmm. And I asked the young ones, they're all 28, 29, are you interested in having a family? Very personal question, but they've known me since they were kids. They said, not until I'm at least 35, maybe 40. I have a career. I don't know where I'm going to live. I'm renting at the moment. And with the current housing crisis, my landlord could put my rent up when my lease runs out. And I don't know if I'm going to be able to afford that rent. So I'm nervous. I'm nervous. Also, all of these young ones, they do like overseas travel. They do like smashed avo on toast for brunch on Sundays. They all, at that point, were going out to bars and having $18 cocktails. So there was a lifestyle they wanted to preserve. But their answer to me overwhelmingly was, we're nervous about our financial future. We don't even know where we're going to live.
1: That's right. And you know, the other thing, though, is what's the implications of that trying to give, you know, young people $65,000 to have a child? You should have a child because you want to have a child. The implications are quite obvious that a lot of people will do it just for the cash, right? So in that case, like you said, with the flat screen TV, in that case, you know, how wanted is the child, and how what are the long-term implications of that?
0: That's what Mark Ainsworth. You should get. I'll give you. You should get Mark Ainsworth on. Fascinating character, and he believes because of his involvement in the juvenile justice system and what he's observed, he said a lot of kids were neglected because their parents only had children for the $5,000 baby bonus.
1: Mm. And so when you've got 65 grand and you just 65. Keep every time you get another child, you get another 65.
0: $65,000. This is what Bob Catter said. You should play it again. I couldn't believe it when I was listening to him. But you know, I let him go. And I said to him, would you means test it? You heard him. He said, no.
1: Let's get to the phone.
0: Get to the phones. What do you make of it?
1: 131-873. Before I get to the news, let's get to William at Eagleby. Morning, William. What do you think, mate?
4: Men are terrified of what happens after marriage breaks up. The biggest problem that men are suffering right now is the massive debauchery that happens after marriage breaks up, and they are scared to have children. They can't afford the family court, the child support, all of that that comes along, and they're looking at other men who have gone through the circumstances, and they are terrified. I've spoken to many men, and I have four children of my own. And they are absolutely terrified what's going on, what happens after marriage breakup. And this is a really big draw card.
1: I wonder, you know, and that's also, though, along the lines of putting the horse after the cart, though, isn't it? You know, thinking of what the long-term implications are of that. And it's a shame that you'd have to think about that. You know, that's thinking down the track, too, Luke.
0: Well, I missed that caller's name. What's his name?
1: That was William.
0: William, that's a really interesting point. I know you've got a break coming up, but let me tell you a quick story. When I was on the radio a few years ago, I had a man, and I took this caller at face value, and this is what he said. He was going through a really bad acrimonious divorce, and he wasn't the perfect husband, but he was a very good father, he told me. His wife lied about him in court and coached their daughter to lie about him, accusing him of terrible, terrible things. He was able in a financial position to hire a very good barrister. And he tripped up his wife and his daughter's story in court many times. In fact, they narrowed it down to her outright lying. The judge saw this, and luckily the balance of justice, the scales were even. But she was proven in court to lie. Listen to this, Phil. She was not charged with perjury.
1: Mm.
0: Why does perjury not count in court where it does in every other court?
1: I think,
0: I'm just saying it was an interesting story. She was not charged with perjury yet proved to have lied in court.
1: We're getting a long way down the track there.
0: Just responding to that call.
1: No, I agree with you. And the reason I said that is if we stay to the 65, where we've got this text from Angela who says 65,000 for having a baby. No, because my parents raised the family with nothing from the government. They paid off the house and also had the PHY, had to pay when they went to the GP, no Medicare. They weren't rich. They didn't smoke, gamble or drink. To get that, it's pretty easy these days, says Angela. Thank you for the text, Angela. But that's the point too, isn't it? You know, the incentive should be if you want to have children is because you want to have them.
0: You want to be a parent. You want to bring new life into the world. You want, maybe you want your name to carry on. I don't know. But is money the incentive? Bob Catter says, yes, he says $65,000 for every woman that has a child.
1: 131-873 is the number. The phones are open.
5: And now, on Wake Up Australia, news today.
1: And while you're dialing through, let's get to the newsroom and find out what's coming up. Firstly, in Sydney, the 2GB newsroom. Good morning, Dusty Fitzpatrick.
6: Good morning, Phil. Police are investigating after fire tore through a unit in Sydney's inner suburbs. About 20 people had to be evacuated from the complex at Newtown. The blaze is being treated as suspicious. Another man's been charged over a fatal stabbing at Wollongong last year. A 28-year-old man died in hospital. A 30-year-old man's been charged with murder. A 41-year-old man is already before the courts. And fresh analysis shows more businesses in New South Wales plan to downsize rather than expand. A Business New South Wales survey found 29% expect to reduce staff numbers in the next 3 months. Thanks, Phil. That's the latest from Sydney.
1: You're welcome, Dusty Fitzpatrick in Sydney, the 2GB newsroom. Let's go to the 4BC newsroom for the update from Chloe Affleck. Good morning, Chloe.
7: Good morning, Phil. Four men have been charged over a series of alleged slingshot assaults across Brisbane's west. The group are accused of using handmade devices to fire metal objects at members of the public over a series of days in May. A British tourist who witnessed the SeaWorld helicopter tragedy is suing the chopper company for mental trauma. The 54-year-old is seeking $850,000 in compensation for the mental trauma caused by the mid-air collision in 2023. And caught today for a man accused of burning down a house in the scenic rim. Officers say the 34-year-old deliberately set fire to a mattress in Canungra yesterday before leaving the house. The home has been destroyed. Thankfully, no one else was inside at the time.
1: Thank you very much, Chloe Affleck. And we'll get to the 2GB and 4BC newsrooms for that full update in about 27 minutes' time. In the meantime, let's have a look and see what's going on the sporting arena.
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1: Bring on the World Cup. Can't wait to talk about that. In the meantime, let's talk tennis. Australian tennis star Nick Kyrgios has returned with a dominant win over being sidelined recently for knee and wrist injuries since January 6th, that was, this year. So he's come back well. Straight sets victory over the world number 36, Corentin Moutet, in the first round of the ATP Stuttgart. And Kyrgios breezed past Moutet 6-3, 6-4 in just over an hour. He wasn't the only one to have returned to the tennis world, though. Former tennis superstar Serena Williams is back, winning at the Queen's Club in London in her first WTA Tour match in almost 4 years. 4 years, a long time off, isn't it? Williams won. She played the doubles alongside Canadian Victoria Mboko in their first round match after Williams announced her return last week. And as I said, tomorrow we'll be able to talk about the football. Now, though, at 26-5, we're talking with Luke Boner in the Boner Report. Bob Catter with the idea of giving couples, anybody really, not necessarily even couples, although it takes two to tango, I guess, $65,000 to have children. Jody says on the text, a big no to this for the baby bonus. Centrelink people had babies. People not having babies because the Aussie dream of having your own home has gone. Aussies are sad and doing it tough. What are your thoughts? 131-873. Back with Luke Boner to take your calls after this.
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1: Luke Boner's here with us with the Boner Report, 22 minutes to 5, talking about an incentive to give couples 65 grand to have a child through Bob Catter. Although Bob Catter, I don't think, would be involved in the process. Let me read a couple of texts and emails that have come through too here, Luke. One that came in from Michelle saying, why is it disastrous for the world population to drop? The planet would be able to breathe a little. But no, it wouldn't. In fact, it goes to the contrary, believe it or not, Michelle. And it's really bad for the economy. A couple of texts as well that have come through here. And then we'll get to some calls, Luke. This one saying, I'll be interested to see who the statistics are for people who are having 2 to 3 children. You would want to have a look at the statistics on who is actually doing that and where they're coming from. And a lot of people also going along that line of the immigration as well. And a few people saying, well, hang on, you know, what kind of incentive is that to try and get people to have children by giving them money? Mary said, watch the citizenship numbers suddenly go up, or the migrants lining up for the 65K. So I think everybody's on the same page with you there.
0: Would it just encourage people to have babies for the money and not for the love of wanting to procreate and have and bring children into the world? And just quickly back before we get to calls, if the population continues to decline, you're going to get to a point where those people on age pensions drawing from the government coffers will outnumber those putting money into it.
1: Isn't that amazing? Let's get to Mark, who's on the phone as well. Morning, Mark. What did you want to say, mate?
17: Mate, I'd be interested to see how many husband and wives talk about the money and, you know, should we have another baby? And then then he says, you know, nah, look, we better not do it. And then she misses contraception, you know, taken, or how many girls at bars and that would pick up blokes and deliberately try and, you know, get pregnant because, let's face it, you know, 3 years, you'd have enough for a house deposit.
1: Well, I wonder how many people would do it just to have the
0: money. I don't know. But Mark Ainsworth said a lot. He has discovered a lot of kids brought into the world only because of the $5,000 baby bonus back in the day. I'm just repeating what I've been told. But it's a fascinating conception, isn't it? If you'll pardon the pun. Mm. And you don't need a couple. You actually don't need a couple. Plenty of people have children on their own through whatever means available. So it doesn't have to be mum and dad, because Costello said have one for ma, one for pa, and one for the country. Well, you could, from what I interpret from Bob Catter, is you don't have to be married. You don't have to be in a relationship. Single people could have a baby and get a $65,000 cash payment.
1: The more I think about it, the more I think it's a bad idea. Matt says, my wife and I are unable to have children. We'd love to have them, but what about if you got the 65K, then that should be means tested.
0: Well, I would have thought so. You heard me play it again. You heard me ask Bob Catter that question.
1: Here he is, Bob Catter, with my whole idea behind it, really.
2: We're saying $65,000 when you have a baby, and for every baby you have. I don't believe that we can police that properly, and we'd waste a lot of money in trying to police it properly. Just give them the $65,000.
3: Give them every woman having a baby. Would it be means tested, Bob?
2: No.
3: Just every woman who has a baby gets 65 grand.
2: Well, I mean, the alternative to that is to keep going the way we're going. Now, they'll find rationalizing. Oh, not having a baby because of the money. Yeah, we've just reached the stage where we want to have a baby. It's like bloody hell. But that 65,000 is a very real incentive, and it defrays the cost. They're worried about having a baby because they can't even afford to pay the rent on the house they're
3: in. That's right.
1: You mentioned before, and Bobcat has been on the show, you mentioned before that, you know, Bob says pretty much what's on his mind. Do you think, though, that maybe this is a generational thing and that Bob doesn't realise, and I mean this in the nicest possible way, but the world has moved on and that, you know, the old-fashioned values no longer exist in the world that he would have been brought up in. And people, in fact, you know, the world that we live in right now is a lot more selfish and narcissistic.
0: I can't speak for Bob. I don't know. I can only react to what he told me the other day. And that's what he said. And it would be a real incentive. A little bit later on in the conversation, he talked about how they would be able to get a deposit together for a home with the help of this $65,000. But I think if you listen carefully at the beginning, he said for a baby and each one after that.
1: Here's a suggestion from Mary, and I quite like this. Maybe the government should throw in a house as well. But rather than just throwing that into it, rather than that, maybe it could be a $65,000 home incentive, home loan. So you never get to touch the 65 in cash ever, but it gets you on the next level into getting a home. What about that perspective?
0: Okay, well, I thought back in the day when I was on air during the baby bonus, I said, why don't they quarantine the money and make sure that it's only available to be spent on baby formula, baby food, baby items. It wasn't. You could spend it on widescreen TVs and anything else you wanted. But here's the thing, and this is really interesting. If you then suddenly have a whole new generation of people with an extra 65K in their back pocket, well, they're not going to be able to buy a home the way we're going. The government's promise of building 1.2 million homes over the next 5 years is not going to happen. So we're still going to have a shortage. We will have a supply shortage and, again, an over-demand, which will then push the prices up. This is what happened when they said, oh, you only need a 5% deposit. Everyone said, this is fantastic. So you had a whole lot of new possible potential home buyers saying, yeah, we'll go along to an auction, put our paddle up in the air. But there were more of them in the driveway than there was before because they only needed 5% and there weren't any extra houses being built. So while you have a lack of supply and an over-demand, the price is still going to go up.
1: I wonder how many of our listeners would feel that it's an incentive to have children because $65,000 is in the equation. Because if you want to have children, you have children. You know, if you want to get $65,000, you try and get it another way. I don't think that you can use children or babies as collateral in order to try and get people to, you know, be incentivized.
0: People will. I think people will. They'll go, 65K, you beauty. But if I'm wrong, let me know.
1: But that's the wrong message and the wrong kind of message. Yeah, yeah. I totally.
0: Isn't it?
1: Yeah.
0: And I'd love to know who had a baby during the baby bonus. Was it for the money? Was it just for the money? Do you know of someone that had a child purely for the $5,000? Well, this is 65.
1: Well, you know what, Kathy says on the text, Catter has lost the plot. What a disastrous idea. Again, I just think, you know, with all due respect to Bob Catter, but it's a generational thing that...
0: I don't want to try and get inside Bob Catter's head.
1: No, but what do you think though, from that perspective of possibly, maybe it is a generational thing that, you know, the family values from Catter's generation have changed. There's a massive chasm there between what, you know, family values used to be compared
0: Bob
1: to what
0: Catter's
1: they are now.
0: Yeah, Bob Catter's old fashioned. God, he goes back to working with Joe Bjorke Peterson. He's the oldest serving member. I'm sure he's old fashioned and possibly he's out of touch. But, you know, there we are. And we are not breeding. And we are currently, our population growth with Australians having babies is falling below the replacement level we need.
1: Tom says Bob Catter saying 65,000 for every mother is not going to happen because the man also said don't forget that he wanted 15-year-old kids to be able to carry rifles. Maybe it's just, you know, I'll throw that out there without any kind of thinking of what the repercussions are. I mean, you know, obviously we're talking about it now, but there's got to be a different kind of approach to this.
0: Well, there might also be another incentive for Bob to be out there on this one and other topics, and that's because he is absolutely filthy with One Nation for giving the coalition preferences and taking a Tatter seat off him. So he's filthy with One Nation, and maybe he thinks I've got to start talking a bit louder.
1: Yeah, that's right. By the way, where'd you put your 27 or 29? Or are you going to wait for the Libs Don't Fibs and then put your 28 into that campaign, which I've thought of?
0: Go on.
1: Well, the campaign is just simply that. So 27 to go to Labor to get them elected or to stop the march of One Nation, 29 to try and keep the elbow off your back for One Nation. And I say 28 to the Libs because the Libs don't fibs, you know, and it's just...
0: Oh, Fire the Liar, which is what Pauline Hanson's coming up with.
1: Yeah.
0: I don't know. I don't know. But it's a very interesting topic. Why aren't Australians breeding? I reckon cost of living, but is it also selfishness?
1: Yeah,
0: young Australians want a lifestyle and a career more than babies, or are they just nervous about their future financially?
1: Right, 131-873 is the number at 12 minutes after 5. Give us a call. And also after this, we've got to move on to your second favourite thing.
0: Oh, yeah, got a beauty for you.
1: All right.
0: A beauty.
1: Right after this.
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8: Work 9 to 5. Well, it is 9 minutes to 5. Luke Boner's here from the Boner Report. Let's get to a couple of texts before we move on to your favourite thing of all time. Bob says, I would have thought 67,000 would be more adequate if you want to have a child. 6-7. Get it? I don't. 6-7.
9: I'm struggling.
8: Adam says 65k for the baby, $1 million over the life of the baby, potential NDIS, going to send the country broke. Brett said, well, cat is as mad as a cut snake. Women, said Steve, are too busy with their careers these days to have children. Ooh. And David from Regent's Park says more and more people these days simply have no interest in children. I'm single and I'm childless and I've never had the desire to breathe. Well, I've never had children either. But as I've said, and I said it once before, and then you gasped when I said it, but I said I was too selfish to have children.
9: Mm. Yeah, you may have done the world a favour.
8: Well, probably. I mean, imagine a whole bunch of little Phils running around.
9: Little Phils everywhere. But do we need to do something, address the cost of childcare? Another debate, but that's a big issue.
8: Yeah, of course. Let's move on to your favourite thing, and we all know what that is.
9: Well, it's one of my favourites, but... It's an interesting thing that I heard on the news the other day, that Sydney's big four stadiums have decided to go back to selling full strength beer. Acor Stadium, which is at Olympic Park, Homebush. You've got Commonwealth Stadium, which is at Parramatta, Allianz, Moore Park and the SCG.
8: Hmm.
9: And for a long, long time now, they've only sold mid to low strength beer because of crowd behaviour. And they've decided that with no dramas for a long time now, they're going back to full strength. Now, call me a wowser. You can hardly do that. But I reckon it's stupid.
8: Hmm.
9: I mean, the beer companies today, and just remember, Australia's favourite beer is a lager. The top-selling beers are lagers. And they've gotten so good at making beer that tastes great with low alcohol, I'm saying, what's the point? Imagine going to the SCG. You get there at 10 o'clock. You're in the summer heat, you want to stay at the cricket till stumps, and you're drinking full-strength beer all day. I think it's fraught with danger. Why go back to full-strength beer, which incidentally costs more because of the way the tax system works, the more alcohol, the more tax. If you can't taste the difference between mid and low strength and full strength, what's the point? So we had a beer taste testing on the podcast.
8: Oh, yeah. I bet you hated whoever came up with that idea.
9: Well, I never once said I could tell the difference between VB, Great Northern, 4X, 2E's, and the others. I said
8: So you thought it'd be best to probably have a can of each just to make sure.
9: We had nine. We had nine beers lined up that the millennial put in front of us. I didn't know what they were. I couldn't tell the difference between full strength and mid and low, but I absolutely failed at picking the brand. Absolutely failed. And the Minister for War and Finance, who's not bad, she's got a very good palate, she got two out of nine.
8: Do you know what? Sam's doesn't drink. My wife doesn't drink, but she had non-alcoholic beer sent to her, and it smelled exactly like real beer. It tasted exactly like real beer. So if you're going to the cricket and you're drinking because you're thirsty, if you're drinking to get pissed, well, that's a different story. If you're drinking because you're thirsty, you can drink this non-alcoholic beer all day.
9: Do you think, I know we're out of time, that's another topic, but do you reckon that selling full-strength beer at those four big stadiums in Sydney is a mistake? I do, because if you just want a drink because you're thirsty and you like the taste of beer, I couldn't tell, and I wonder if your listeners could actually blind taste test could tell the difference between full-strength and mid and low.
8: You make a good point, because a proper beer drinker would take it as a personal affront and a bloody un-Australian thing to serve them low-calorie beer or, heaven forbid, non-alcoholic beer. But like you said, if they didn't know the difference and they can't tell the difference...
9: What did Shane Jacobson say in the movie Kenny? He said if beer was a religion, he'd be the Pope. I honestly couldn't tell the difference, but I couldn't pick the different brands either, so I failed miserably.
8: Scott from Wente says you don't need full-strength beer at the stadiums. You can't tell the difference either. Go on, give it a plug, buddy.
9: It's called the Bonafide Podcast, and the whole Bob Catter conversation will be there with a few other things. It's a podcast where we don't tell you what to think. We just like to give you something to think about. Thank you for having me back, mate. I've missed you.
8: Well, you're going to miss me more because I'm off for 2 weeks. I'll talk to you in a couple of weeks' time. Yeah, there you go. I'll be over at your place drinking non-alcoholic beer.
9: With a blindfold.
8: There you go.
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11: My name is Kate Reed. 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
13: Good morning, I'm Gabriel Hodson. Unrest in Northern Ireland has blocked freeways, shut down public transport and made at least 27 people homeless. Now it's spreading to other parts of the UK. It comes as a 30-year-old Sudanese asylum seeker fronts court, accused of an attempted beheading. Brian Anderson from the East Belfast Mission has told the BBC his community is out of control.
14: I saw young men just grabbing cars and toppling them over and burning them. Go on to another car, and then the flames got worse and worse, and then your fear was that the houses that were now burning, there was people in those houses. So violence never, never works.
13: Pauline Hanson has met with a large number of supporters, curious onlookers and protesters at an event in Perth as One Nation's Fire the Liar fundraising campaign well and truly exceeds its goal of $1 million and is expected to meet its new goal of 1.7 million later this morning.
15: You are the people that keep me going. You really are. It's about you.
13: Meanwhile, The Guardian is reporting that the party's last 6 years of financial returns are incredibly sloppy, with experts at the University of Melbourne questioning One Nation's fitness to govern. A wanted fugitive from Adelaide has been arrested in East Melbourne, along with a friend with alleged links to the Comancheros. Police apprehended Christopher Marsh 5 days after a public warning that the 47-year-old was wanted for serious offences and may be armed. SA police have begun extradition proceedings. A Queensland researcher argues forensic psychology can lead to unfair outcomes in the justice system. Miranda Workman reports.
16: Forensic psychology is used in the courts to evaluate a person's mental state or if they're likely to reoffend. But James Cook University PhD researcher Rebecca Ward says psychologists, like everyone else, have biases that can affect their judgments without realising. Her study found current risk assessment tools can be subjective, leading to unfair treatment, especially for people from disadvantaged or marginalised groups. She's calling for stronger checks and more transparency to make sure decisions are based on good science. Miranda Workman, Brisbane.
13: New stats show 1 in 5 Australians is on a drug to treat mental health. The Australian Institute of Health and Welfare says 1 in 10 boys aged 10 to 17 is on psychostimulants to treat ADHD. The Financial Review says it raises fears about the way medicines are being dispensed to millions of people. Parks Victoria staff have walked off the job. The 24-hour strike means some bins won't be emptied and toilets won't be cleaned. Access to some public parks and reserves will also be affected. Finance and the Aussie dollar is buying 70.1 US cents. The Dow Jones is down 743 points and the Nasdaq's down 406.
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13: 800 metres freestyler Sam Short has moved from the 5th fastest of all time to the 3rd after breaking his own Commonwealth record at the Australian swimming trials. The 22-year-old Queenslander touching the wall at 7 minutes 36.73 seconds.
17: It hurt so much. Had a lot of legs at the end and oh, how good. I mean, there's only two guys in front of me, both super suits. Just keen to keep improving.
13: Collingwood key forward Billy Frampton is free to play at the Magpies' next AFL game after the tribunal has dismissed charges of rough conduct against Melbourne's Brodie Miacek, who broke his neck in a season-ending tackle. And Alex de Minaur has advanced to the Lebema Tennis Open in the Netherlands after beating American Martin Dam. That's the latest news in sport.
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13: Around the country, Sydney a shower or two, heading for 21 degrees. Melbourne partly cloudy, a top of 18. Brisbane a shower or two, 23, with strong wind warnings for the Cape York Peninsula. Perth rain, a top of 17. Strong wind warnings for the Gascoyne and Geraldton coasts. Adelaide partly cloudy, a top of 20 degrees. Canberra partly cloudy day, heading for 17. Hobart partly cloudy, a top of 15, and strong wind warnings for the southeast and southwest of Tasmania. Darwin sunny and a top of 33.
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8: Edging closer to the weekend and edging closer to Sydney's best breakfast. 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On 4BC, Dean Miller and Sophie Formica. And good morning to Mark and AB on Mix FM, Sunshine Coast, one of our new radio stations. And join our overnight family, getting ready to do the show as well at 5:07. Marilyn said, got a correction for you here. Those with a home get a $10,000 tax break each year until the child's 18 years of age on the text. Further to what we were talking to Luke Boner about. And also we talked to Luke about his other favourite thing, and that is beer. Ben says, I went to non-alcoholic beer once. It was roughly about as expensive as 4X Gold, so I couldn't really understand it. I will have a good holiday. Thank you, Scott at Wente. Good to hear from you, my friend. Michael said, full-strength beer now available at Perth Stadium too. Certainly makes a difference to the holiday mine workers while watching those winning Dockers. Hey, good morning, Phil. It's Mitch here. Obviously, Boner's got no idea about beer because I drink and brew beer, and I'm telling you, full-strength beer does definitely taste different. Zero beer versus full-strength, huge difference, my friend. You can taste the difference between VB mild and the same strength. Same as the low alcohol wine, definitely tasted different as well. Grant at Cabramatta says, don't put the alcohol content on the can and then nobody would be any the wiser. Melinda says, Luke is full on thinking no strength beer, sport. She says that's a great idea. And that's one that came in from Bridget. Hello, Bridget. How are you? I was in mining in WA for 15 years and mid-strength beer was all they had on the site from 2010. There were no fights after that. So there you go. Scott says, I think you don't need full-strength beer at stadiums because you really can't tell the difference. 131-873 is phone number. 0460-873-873 on the text as well. Normally at this time on a Thursday morning, we talk about the weekend footy coming up and also the radio station footy tipping competition with this particular man, MG.
1: What's going down in Funky Town?
8: Well, I'll tell you, it's more like what's going down in Blacktown, to be honest.
1: Okay.
8: Well, I'm going to play you a little bit of audio here and then I'll just get your response to it. So this is you on Clinton Maynard's show a couple of days ago.
2: Ugly Phil. I think Ugly Phil might be doing a bit of a micmac.
3: Oh, you reckon he's employing someone to do his tips?
2: Well, I don't know. Maybe I'm barking up the wrong tree.
3: Because he works overnight, he's got all day to study the form.
2: True.
3: He's got a lot of time on his hands, Phil.
2: He's a connoisseur of rugby league.
8: I thought we were buddies.
2: I'm going to do a Fonzie.
8: Oh, go on.
2: I can't say it.
8: Let's be honest. Mick Mac is using one of the listeners, and I think the Super Mac ain't really quite that super because he's cheating. But Clinton Maynard is hardly the bastion of truth, is he? He's hardly the pillar of social conscience.
2: You know what's happening, don't you? It's made everyone start to melt. Everyone's taking this very, very seriously. Because as we do, there's a lot at stake.
8: Yeah.
2: You know, the number one tips are in if you get to the top of the tree in this
8: right,
2: one.
8: So right, right.
2: Everybody wants that accolade. Everyone's getting a little bit prickly, watching shadows and getting a little bit, who's doing what?
8: Seven out of eight for me last week without a hand from anybody. Me and Michael, my footy tipper, were just the only two that did that. All right, well, let's get to your thoughts on tonight's big game then. And we've only got five this weekend. So Broncos and Rabbitohs, and this is at a Coors Stadium.
2: It's a very emotional game tonight because the Rabbitohs will be wearing a tribute jersey for Jai Arrow and number 20. Will be wearing himself, and also the Broncos are wearing the number 23 with Arrow over their chest plate. So the Broncos were the first team that Jai Arrow played for, and he'll be there tonight. And look, this is Origin have hit both teams, but I think the Broncos at the moment came tonight more than anything. Otherwise, their season is done.
8: But right.
2: So I think their season's done anyway. I think the Rabbitohs will prevail tonight on the back. I don't think Wayne Bennett loses tonight with so much at stake for Jaira.
8: You've written the Broncos off for the end of the season. A little bit like, wrote me off with Clinton Maynard. But, hey, that's all cool. That's all good. Okay, let's get to Friday's game. Dolphins and Roosters in Brisbane.
2: 12 players missing from this game. 7 from the Roosters, 5 from the Dolphins, all in Origin. This is the perfect time that the NRL should say to the people who want to go and watch this game, with so many stars out of this contest, how about we make it half price for you?
8: Right.
2: How about we get kids who are under 15 for free? Let's be proactive here. Let's work around. Origin is never going to change. Mm. We're never going to change Origin. It's going to be on a win.

0: Sharks got three out. I think Warriors have got three or four out, a couple through injury. But I think over there, at 5:30 on a Saturday night, in gloomy, wet conditions, I think the Warriors will prevail.
1: Also on Saturday, we've got in Parramatta, Eels and Raiders. This is the game of the round, do you think?
0: Probably think tonight's game is probably the game of the round as far as closeness goes. But Eels have been very brave, Phil, this year with so many injuries in their top 30. But I just think tonight they come up across against a team who more firepower with them. So I think the Raiders in this one.
1: We've got one more too on Sunday. This is Tigers and Titans. Another good game in Sydney at Leichhardt Oval.
0: Yeah, the last game at Leichhardt Oval for 2 years. The reef of the eighth wonder of the world starts in the next couple of months. So that'll be great for all the Tigers fans. Quite frankly, the Tigers can't play any worse than they did last week against Penrith, 68-0. It's an embarrassment. So they'll be out to a race. All that negativity, and I think it's with Taylor May back in the Tigers side, I think they might be too strong for the Gold Coast Titans.
1: Fantastic. All right, we'll have a look at that this weekend. Incidentally, what did you think of the picks for the Origin teams?
0: Yeah, look, I think it's a strong team. You know, obviously Payne Haas being included for New South Wales is massive. Stephen Crichton has had a bit of an injury with his shoulder and played with injury, so you put someone like Casey McLean in his spot, then I think he'll thrive. I think Olakau'atu from Manly can consider himself unlucky because he has been one of the form back rowers of the competition, but he finds himself out of the 19 man. So, but congratulations to debutant Dylan Lucas from Newcastle, who finds his way amongst some key people who have donned that blue jersey, and a childhood dream would have come true for the kid. So that's a big congratulations to him. And this. We'll probably know it's Thursday morning, we'll know the result next week, so
1: yeah, that's it.
0: It's exciting times ahead, buddy, so this build up for this next 7 days is going to be epic.
1: Now I'm on holiday for the next couple of weeks, so I'll let Clinton and everybody else that's cheating with footy tippers do their thing. However, you won't be able to hear my footy tips on the radio. Michael, my footy tipper, and I'll just be emailing them, you know, together and then through to the people. So you won't be able to do any accusations, but we'll see how we go in a couple of weeks' time.
0: Have a great holiday, as much deserved, and I'll see you when you return, my friend.
1: Good on you, MG. By the way, just got a text here from Smokey. He said, MG, get your phone fixed, mate. It keeps cutting out. You're right, Smokey. He's probably got one of them really cheap bricks. He probably hasn't updated it, you know, since the first mobile phone was actually released. Been off the booze for 5 years. Started drinking Carlton Zero about 3 years ago, says Anthony on the text. And at 63, started going young again. Well, welcome to the 63 from 63. Same as me, my friend. Tony says Heaps Normal Beer is a really good one on the market. Can't tell the difference. I challenge any beer drinker to take the test. I've been drinking it for 12 months and it's definitely the best. And I'm 16 Ks lighter. No more alcohol for me. Isn't it funny we'll have this conversation now in 2026? If we were having this conversation in 2006, of people who are on low cal or, you know, low strength beer, we'd have to have a disclaimer at the end of it. Mitch, for our 2GB Sydney listeners, there's a car crash at Orimba. That's Orimba Hill in Orimba, just before the exit on the M1 heading into Sydney. Appreciate that. Thanks so much, Mitch. And I'll get our mate Will Bottom on the case with that and find out more in just a moment as well. 18 minutes past five. After this, let's try and stop the brain drain with scientists.
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6: 10 minutes away from Sydney's best breakfast, Ben Fordham on 2GB. Dean Miller and Sophie Formica on 4BC. It's coming up to 21 minutes past 5. Thank you, Michelle, for your text. I shall miss you when I'm on holiday too, although I'll be mostly on the couch watching the soccer, I think. Garrett Wadalba is a big northern, a great northern 3.5 long neck drinker and loves it. People still on the long necks. Couldn't get that on the alcohol-free, could you? And Brian at Maitland says, Phil, with the increased tax on small businesses, that'll simply result in higher prices as the businesses will attempt to compensate for the extra tax. More inflation pressure caused by the federal Labor government. Well, there's an issue here. There's a new national campaign calling for urgent action to stop the brain drain when it comes to scientists and how we should back up our scientists. Well, what are the implications of this? Let's find out from Dr. Hayley Teasdale.
7: Basically, for the past decade or even 15 years, we've been investing less and less in our homegrown science. And what's happening now is that we're at this crisis point where we've really got to turn that investment around. Otherwise, we're going to lose those researchers, like you said.
8: What are the knock-on effects of that?
7: There's so many. There's a lot for our agricultural sector, for our health and medical sector, also for our defence, our national security. There is so much science that underpins our national security, and we stand to lose all of that.
8: Why is that? Why are people going overseas?
7: Well, in Australia, because we've had this long-term problem of investing less and less, and people just don't realise, as part of our research, we found out most Australians just don't know that we are investing less than the rest of the world in our science. But what happens over time is that there are fewer jobs, fewer discoveries. People go to find the good jobs overseas, and there aren't great jobs to lure them back again at the end. And so that's how we end up in this really awful problem where we could end up with less Australian capability here when we need it.
8: And what kind of jobs are we looking at, Hayley?
7: So many highly skilled jobs for Australians. So they could be anything from, you're imagining farmers working with agricultural scientists, perhaps climate scientists who are studying the oceans and studying the different systems of the earth. I mean, it's everything from health and medical research to medical doctors who are helping to understand the disease and then research that disease and cures and treatments as well. So it's really endless when it comes to the different types of science jobs out there.
8: And the consequences would make us then weaker on the world stage with our position. And how important is that to maintain our position on the world stage?
7: Look, it's really important to maintain our position on the world stage so that we can access all of the knowledge that's out there. You can imagine if other countries are inventing technologies that we can't even imagine because we don't have the capability onshore. So it's really important to stay up to speed with the rest of the world, if you like, but also so we can adapt. So, for example, if you look at AI technologies, we need AI scientists in Australia who can adapt those technologies for use here.
8: And what about some of the things that our scientists have done that compete with or even better than the other scientists on the world stage? What kind of discoveries have we made?
7: Australians have made some really incredible discoveries. Some of the greatest obviously include things like Wi-Fi. We talk about that all the time. But you look at the cervical cancer vaccine. It's saved so many lives already, and it's going to save so many more. I like to think about cochlear, because the cochlear implant, helping people hear again, was such an amazing discovery and changed lives, but also became a great Australian company that we're really proud of and employs so many people.
8: Well, when you think about that, the kind of technology that they're inventing, you would have thought it would be best for Australia to try and keep them on board rather than losing this technology, because we lose a lot of money as well. What's the aim of the campaign?
7: The aim of the campaign is to get Aussies to show their support for science. So by going to www.restorescience.com.au and telling their MPs how much they care, because what we're really asking of those MPs and for industry is to restore science investment to the OECD average.
8: Thank you so much, Hayley. I really appreciate you doing that.
7: Of course, anytime.
6: There you go, Dr. Hayley Teasdale there. Bruce on the text says, I donated to One Nation because I want honesty and common sense back in government. Albanese asked to lower the temperature when he is the one putting the heat up on everything. 25 minutes past five.
9: And now on Wake Up Australia, a finance update.
6: ASX 200 index climbing 49.10 points, 2.6 cents to 8,653.30 to the dollar. One Australian dollar currently buying 70 US cents and 52 British pence.
10: 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With lightning fast approvals in minutes, the race is already on.
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15: 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Sarah McDonald will join us for a chat. 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
6: Coming up at 5.30, Mark says, I think the biggest discovery or invention by a scientist was the optical fibre. We made nothing out of that. Okay, get ready for Ben Fordham on 2GB, followed by Mark Levy. And 4BC, you've got Dean Miller and Sophie Formica, followed by my good friend Jason Matthews as well. 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
29: Good morning, I'm Josh Bryant. The US president is promising further strikes against Iran as he issued a fresh plea for officials to sign a peace deal. Exchanges of strikes between the nations resumed following the downing of an American Army helicopter over the Strait of Hormuz. An Iranian official is accusing the United States of damaging the diplomatic process with repeated shifts of position and violations of the ceasefire. Donald Trump says he wants a deal that's meaningful and it works.
30: If they had a nuclear weapon, there'd be no Israel, there'd be no Middle East, and they would have absolutely shot at us. So we'll see what happens. But we hit them hard yesterday, and we're going to hit them again hard today.
29: About 20 residents have been forced to evacuate a burning building in inner Sydney. Firefighters managed to extinguish the flames in the Newtown unit before they could spread. The cause of the blaze is under investigation, but is being treated as suspicious. $400 million will be set aside in the state budget to fund a maintenance blitz across Sydney's hospitals. The funding will be used to upgrade medical equipment and improve building integrity, the state's health minister describing it as a significant and much needed investment. The family of the victim of a knife attack in Belfast are calling for calm. Anti-immigration riots erupted in the city, leaving cars and buildings torched as footage of the incident circulated online. The parents of the man who lost an eye in the attack say they're completely devastated by what's happened, but they don't want the tragedy to be used to divide people or to fuel hostility. Dietitians are welcoming a review into whether health star ratings should be made mandatory for all packaged foods. The food safety regulator is considering the proposal after it was found only 37% of intended products were displaying the labels. The Heart Foundation's nutrition advisor, Nikita Kelly, says Australians deserve clear, consistent communication on what they're eating.
31: But the current voluntary system means this information is often missing or selectively applied. So by making the health star ratings mandatory across all packaged foods, it means we've got the same clear, easy to understand information, helping more people to be able to compare those products.
29: Also making news, the federal government is launching a new security assessment into threats to undersea internet cables as part of broader efforts to boost cybersecurity and what's been described as a whale graveyard, with some remains dating back about 5 million years, has been discovered in the Indian Ocean. In finance, the Dow Jones down 869 points, the Nasdaq down 515, one Aussie dollar buying 70 US cents.
9: Finance. Australian mining pays more taxes and royalties than any other industry, enough to fund Medicare. 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
29: Good morning. Isaiah Katoa has departed Blues camp to return to the Dolphins in a strong indication that Mitchell Moses will be right for Origin 2. The playmaker was on standby given Moses' hamstring strain, while centre Casey McLean sat out the first training session on the Central Coast with an ankle issue. Night 3 at the Australian Swimming Trials, Jamie Jack has qualified for the Commonwealth Games after finishing second to Cam McAvoy in the 50-metre freestyle. Australia has defeated the West Indies by 6 wickets in the final warm-up match before the Women's T20 World Cup. Georgia Vol hit an unbeaten 77, while Bangladesh bowler Nahid Rana has been reprimanded by the ICC for the send-off he gave Aussie Josh Inglis in the first men's one-dayer. And Sydney FC defender Jordan Courtney Perkins has re-signed with the Sky Blues for 2 years. That's sport. I'm Mike Pearsall.
0: That's the latest news and sport.
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1: From the Aroombah interchange, heavy traffic southbound on the M1 up Aroombah Hill. That follows nearly a truck and car crash that's cleared now and lanes have reopened. At Casula, after a crash, the M5 is very heavy approaching Currajong Road citybound. These delays are already back through Ingleburn on the Hume motorway. Very heavy in lanes 3 and 4 coming onto the M5, and also delays for the M5 at Bexley North approaching the M5 East Main Tunnel. M4, no delays but building into Eastern Creek approaching the Lighthorse Interchange, and the Great Western Highway remaining closed at Victoria Pass through Mount Victoria. 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
29: Partly cloudy, the slight chance of showers, light winds, top of 21 degrees on the coast and in the west. Morning showers and a possible storm tomorrow, partly cloudy Saturday, shower or two Sunday, possible showers Monday, Tuesday. Right now it's 16 degrees in town, humidity 90%, 15 degrees at Bankstown, Lucas Heights and Penrith, 13 at Campbelltown, 14 at Terry Hills. I'm Josh Bryant. 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

0: morning. It's Thursday, June 11, almost Friday. Our number 131873. Thanks to Phil O'Neill for taking us through until the 5:30 club. 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And we've got a great giveaway coming today. 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
0: Well, the people have spoken. One Nation's Fire the Liar campaign has blown up. Pauline Hanson has launched the ad blitz in response to a Labor Party campaign. The ALP has been asking donors for $27 each to help stop One Nation. Now One Nation has launched their own campaign against the PM, and they've called it Fire the Liar. And boy, has it connected with people. Yesterday morning, the fundraiser was at $70,000. And every minute, it just kept on climbing higher and higher and higher. And we spoke to the One Nation Chief of Staff, James Ashby, when the fundraiser was at 115 grand.
2: If we're going to get rid of a terrible government, we've got to target Labor only.
0: I wouldn't be surprised if you hit $1 million within 24 hours.
2: Well, I'll take more because it's going to be a big campaign. The more firepower we've got come 2028, the better we can push back and get rid of Labor. That's the key goal here, Ben. Get rid of Labor.
0: That was James Ashby at about 8:20 yesterday morning, 8:20 a.m. And we were right. One Nation had initially aimed to raise $1 million. By 7 p.m, the donations reached that magic number. And then it went from 1 million to 1.1, 1.2, 1.3, 1.4, and right now it's jumped above $1.5 million. We'll speak to James Ashby again this morning after 8. It's one of the most successful political fundraisers in Australian history.
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0: Now, this is the last thing that people want to be hearing. Aussie households are being hit with another price rise. The cost of internet services is set to jump. From the start of July, prices will rise by up to $120 a year. It follows NBN's decision to jack up their wholesale prices. Those connected via Aussie broadband will be hit the hardest. Some plans will increase by up to $10 a month, so that works out to be an extra $120 a year. Telstra and Optus are passing on the increased costs. They've confirmed that some bills will rise by up to $4 a month. Customers are being encouraged to shop around to get the best deal. The comparison website Canstar says Aussie shouldn't just sit back and pay the loyalty tax. Before these price hikes take effect, it is crucial to test your home internet performance. And this is the advice. They say, ask if your address is eligible for a free fibre upgrade or take your business to a retailer that genuinely delivers. That's the advice from Canstar. And the price rises kick off on the 1st of July. Now, this is a question for school kids and their parents. How often do you hear Advance Australia Fair sung at school? Because there's a push to get New South Wales school kids to regularly sing the national anthem. A motion is being debated at the New South Wales Nationals Conference. Some party members are pushing for public school students to be made to sing the anthem at least once a week. It follows the Northern Territory rolling out a similar policy to restore national pride. Children in the NT now have to sing two verses of the national anthem at assemblies and special events. And currently there are no mandates in place about how often students sing the national anthem in New South Wales schools. The Department of Education is reluctant to back the idea. They claim the anthem is already being sung on a regular basis. They've told the Daily Telegraph, New South Wales public schools proudly sing the Australian national anthem regularly at events such as weekly assemblies. So kids and mums and dads and grandparents, you tell me, how often do you hear this at school?

0: good finish. It feels like we're getting ready for the start of a big game of footy. Is it just me? When you hear the end of the national anthem, you go, righto, it's game time. Get ready for the opening whistle and the kickoff. So how often do you hear that at your school? 131873. Sydney's weather, partly cloudy, the high chance of showers this morning, the chance of a thunderstorm in the evening, 88% humidity, 16 degrees on the coast, 14 in Sydney's west, a top today of 21. It's June 11, and on this day, an Aussie icon opened for the first time. Here's your only hint. What was the Aussie icon that opened its doors for the first time? If you think you know the answer, text it through 0460 873 873. The answer's coming up on this day. Josh Bryant's on the news desk, Spiro Christopoulos is here with all the sport, and Wilbur is watching the roads.
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2: Morning photo. Heavy delays in our southwest. The Hume Motorway joining the M5. 7K's worth of slow traffic starting northbound near Brooks Road through Ingleburn. It goes through to an earlier crash on the M5 at Currajong Road. They're waiting on a tow truck there. Heavy run on Richmond Road into Dean Park southbound out of Marsden Park approaching the M7. A lot of traffic through Eastern Creek on Wargrove Road and Old Wargrove Road, and on the M4 through Eastern Creek, which is building citybound. Through St Clair, slow on Mamre Road southbound from the M4 and all the way through to Erskine Park Road. This is Will Bottom on 2GB.
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0: There's something undeniably powerful about a great smile. It's that instant boost of confidence. So if you want to put a little bit of brightness into your smile, try the White Glow Teeth Whitening Range. You should see Spiro's teeth. He's been on the White Glow. I'm about to get on it as well. 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
0: 13 minutes to 6 o'clock. You're with Ben Fordham on 2GB. We've got a suspicious fire that's broken out in Sydney's inner west. It's happened just after 11 p.m. in Newtown. Fire and rescue have rushed to an apartment block and they've extinguished a blaze. However, the unit has suffered extensive damage. 20 people had to be evacuated. Police say they're treating the fire as suspicious. A crime scene's been established. Anyone with information is urged to contact Crime Stoppers on 1-800-333-000. On the text line, Mick says, good morning, Ben. I was never a fan of Karen Webb as the police commissioner, but if this ongoing violence was happening under her watch, she would have been harshly criticised. It's getting worse under Mal Lanyon, and he seems to escape criticism. It's getting out of control. He sounds too political. So that's from Mick on Mal Lanyon. Look, a couple of things to take in there. First of all, we do have a major issue when it comes to organised crime. There's no escaping it. And we're going to take you through the various things that have happened in the city of Sydney in the last 72 hours or so, because there's a whole range of things that have happened in a short space of time. But we do have some of the best police officers in the world working in New South Wales Police, including the Raptor Squad, who I caught up with last week. They do a great job. I don't think it's been helped by the fact that tobacco taxes have now created a whole other battlefront between these gangs, because once upon a time they were feuding over cocaine and meth and cannabis. Well, now you can throw billions of dollars in black market tobacco into the mix as well. That's what they're fighting over too. And look, I don't think you can say all of this is happening because of Mal Lanyon. I think Mal Lanyon's a very strong police commissioner. But you're right, we've got to do something about it, because you have a look at some of the incidents, including this thing that happened on Tuesday afternoon where a teenage girl narrowly avoided becoming the latest victim. A gunman attempted to shoot a man outside a school at Fairfield West. A 44-year-old man had stepped outside the school at 3 p.m. A 14-year-old girl hopped into the vehicle with him. And while they were still parked, an unknown man dressed in black approached the vehicle and pointed a handgun at the driver. As he pulled the trigger, the gun jammed. This gave the 44-year-old man and the 14-year-old girl a chance to run away. And then 3 hours later, there was a improvised explosive device found in South Granville. That night, there was a drive-by shooting in Bankstown. Days earlier, bullets fired into a function centre in Punchbowl. But I can assure you, Mick, that Mal Lanyon's doing everything he can to tackle the wave of violence at the moment in Sydney, just like Karen Webb did. I don't think anyone was suggesting when Karen Webb was the commissioner that she wasn't fully committed to tackling organised crime. She was. A lot of Karen Webb's issues had to do with Karen Webb and the way that she misspoke a lot of the time on various issues. By the way, I caught up with the former Commissioner Karen Webb recently via text, because she's now been given a new job to look into the treatment of children in the Northern Territory. So she's conducting a very special review into that very important topic in the Northern Territory. And when she's ready to talk about her work there, she will be joining us on 2GB Breakfast.
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0: Paul, good morning to you.
10: Yes, good morning.
0: Talk to me about the national anthem.
10: Yeah, so my kids, they go to All Saints Grammar and they sing the national anthem, the Australian one and the Greek one, every morning from year kindergarten to year six.
0: They sing the
10: whole school
0: Australian national anthem and the Greek anthem every morning.
10: Yes, because it's a Greek influenced school, All Saints Grammar in Belmore.
0: And so, can you sing the Greek national anthem for me?
10: Me personally, no.
0: No? Should I get Spiro to do it?
10: My daughter can. Spiro can definitely do it.
0: Well, Paul, I got to say, my reaction to this idea of singing the national anthem every day at New South Wales public schools and mandating it, I don't think mandates are a smart idea. And I've got to say, based on my regular appearances at our children's local public primary school, the national anthem is performed all the time.
10: Yeah, and I you know what? It's actually quite nice watching kids sing the national anthem. And we're also Greek heritage, but there's a lot of kids that aren't Greek at our school. And they also love singing the Greek national anthem. And it brings the school together. It's just me personally, I enjoy it every morning. I watch it every morning with the kids and they sing it, and everyone just gets a nice high. The parents get involved. It's nice.
0: Good on you. Thank you very much, Paul. We appreciate you getting in touch and thanks for listening. On the text line, Brian says, I'm a retired principal of a private school in the Hunter Valley. We sang the national anthem at our weekly school assembly, as well as special occasions like Anzac Day ceremonies. Well, as I said, from my own experience, there's no shortage of the national anthem being performed at our local public primary school.
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2: Crash earlier on the M5 at Casula, City Van near Currajong Road, and it's got 8.5 k's of slow traffic, which is back to the Campbelltown Road overpass as you head north through Ingleburn on the Hume Motorway. M4, there was a car stop, City Van, just near the M7. It's been moved now, but the traffic through there, through the Lighthorse interchange, is slow, and also the run on Walgrove Road southbound onto the M4. Delays from Marsden Park into Dean Park on Richmond Road southbound. At Strathfield, Centenary Drive slow from the Hume Highway going up past Waroona Road up towards Arthur Street northbound. This is Real Bottom on 2GB.
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0: Partly cloudy, the high chance of showers this morning in Sydney, a top of 21 degrees right now, 16 degrees on the coast, 14 in Sydney's west, humidity 88%. Congratulations, Gabes. You were first in with the correct answer in the quiz. 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Phone them, 1-800-676-652, and the answer's coming up on this day. On the text line, Simon says, do you know how much money the Labor Party has raised? Albo was asked yesterday and squibbed it. No, they won't answer the question. And they're even querying whether the One Nation fundraiser is real. But it is. And this one from Margaret. I wish someone would teach the footballers the national anthem. It's embarrassing watching them.
1: A
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0: Here's Spiro, and Spiro, the FIFA World Cup begins tomorrow.
20: That's right, Ben. The wait's nearly over for football fans down under and across the world. The 2026 FIFA World Cup, now less than 24 hours away from kicking off, the opening match at 5 a.m. tomorrow between Mexico and South Africa, followed by the South Korea and Czechia match at midday. The excitement certainly building. It'll be the biggest World Cup in history. 48 nations competing across three host countries in the US, Mexico and Canada. 5 million tickets have been sold. Australia is going to be there. We'll be cheering on the Socceroos. I'll tell you a bit later on this morning, Ben, what their official chances are of making the final. And I'll give you an early look as well at some of the food and beverage prices. I've spotted a photo that's been taken from inside one of the venues. And we'll have live updates right throughout the World Cup right here on 2GB, thanks to our World Cup partner, Citizen Watches.
0: And we'll also preview round 15 of the NRL in the next hour. The Greek national anthem, do you know it?
20: I do, Ben. Longest national anthem in the world.
0: It's the longest.
20: It is, but I can sing the shortened version if you want me to have a crack.
0: Why don't we do that a little later this morning?
20: Sounds good.
0: And you know the words?
20: Know the words, learnt the words as a kid, and I sing the anthem with pride. I sing two anthems. I was only speaking about it this week to someone. I sing the Australian national anthem with pride and the Greek national anthem with pride. Very strong ties to the country, and it's a great idea from the Nats. I think every kid should be singing the anthem in schools. I did it once a week when I was in primary school at Trinity, and I think it's a great idea.
0: We'll talk to you next hour.
20: Cheers, Ben.
0: There's Spiro. Thursday, June 11, you're with Ben Fordham on 2GB. Coming up, Josh Bright has got your 6 o'clock news.
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21: It's 6 o'clock. Good morning. I'm Josh Bryant. The UN Secretary-General is warning the situation in the Middle East is threatening to spiral back into a full-blown conflict. US President Donald Trump is vowing to hit Iran hard again today as the downing of an American Army helicopter triggered a renewed round of strikes between the nations. An Iranian official is warning the United States is undermining the peace process by shifting positions and repeatedly violating the ceasefire. A spokesperson for Antonio Guterres says there's concern the region is being pulled deeper into crisis.
22: He said that the ceasefire is more like a lesser fire, as we have seen with the escalating attacks and rhetoric over the last 48 hours. We should not minimize the risk of lesser fire becoming full fire.
21: The UN Secretary. Police are investigating after fire tore through a unit in Sydney's inner suburbs. About 20 people had to be evacuated from the complex at Newtown before firefighters extinguished the blaze. It is being treated as suspicious. Further charges have been laid over a fatal stabbing in Wollongong last year. Brandon Yates died in hospital after being found with stab wounds inside a unit in the CBD. A 41-year-old man is already before the courts. A 30-year-old woman has now been charged with murder. The state government will invest $400 million for hospital maintenance in the upcoming budget. The funding will be used to modernise equipment and to improve building integrity. The Health Minister, Ryan Park, says hospitals in both regional and metropolitan areas will see the benefits.
23: As part of the 228 hospitals that we have operational, many of them needing investment in maintenance and upgrades, and this close to $500 million investment is a really important part of that.
21: Sydney Metro has agreed to install fire hydrants on platforms along the new line between Sydenham and Bankstown. They'll be installed after the line opens to passengers, which is expected to happen in mid-October. There are concerns the works could cause disruptions if they can't take place during scheduled maintenance shutdowns. The federal government says it will force data centres to use less power during peak times to reduce strain on the grid. Hundreds of millions of dollars is being invested in the facilities in New South Wales and Victoria. Projections indicate they could consume up to 13% of Australia's total electricity by 2040. Also making news, fresh analysis shows more businesses in the state are planning to downsize than to expand. In finance, the Dow Jones down 883 points, the Nasdaq down 471. One Australian dollar is buying 70.01 US cents.
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21: Kulikefu Finifuiaki has been caught off guard by his call-up to the Maroons squad for Origin 2 next week. The 22-year-old back rower will come off the bench for Queensland at the MCG. He says he's incredibly grateful to be able to pull on the Maroon jersey.
4: Didn't think it was going to come so soon, to be honest. I was just at home chilling with my parents watching the footy, but that call from Billy was pretty emotional. To my mum and had a bit of a cry, and pretty grateful for Billy for giving me that call.
21: Round 15 kicks off tonight with the Rabbitohs hosting the Broncos. South will wear a special whiteout strip in honour of Jai Arrow, while the Broncos will have his name written above the logo on their jerseys. And FIFA President Gianni Infantino has faced the media in a rare press conference ahead of the World Cup. He insists he does not regret giving hosting rights to the US, despite some fans, officials and a referee being denied entry. That's sport. I'm Mike Pearsall.
5: That's the latest news and sport.
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2: Through Liverpool, heavy north and south on the Hume Highway approaching the M5, and heavy delays for the M5 citybound off the Hume motorway from Ingleburn. That traffic starts near St Andrews Road, and it's all due to an earlier crash on the M5 near Currajong Road. Plenty of traffic too on Campbelltown Road through Bardia. Got delays citybound on the M4 through Eastern Creek past the M7, and also building past the Prospect Highway, and a lot of traffic on the M7 through Baulkham Hills. And then as you run through on the M2 through to about Windsor Road, it's still pretty busy. Picks up speed after that to Pennant Hills Road. This is Will Bottom, Tishy B.
24: You wake up and you're feeling a bit off. 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
21: Partly cloudy, the slight chance of showers, light winds, top of 21 degrees on the coast and in the west. Morning showers and a possible storm tomorrow. Partly cloudy Saturday, shower or two Sunday, possible showers Monday, Tuesday and Wednesday. Right now, 16 degrees in town, humidity 90%, 14 degrees at Bankstown, 14 at Campbelltown, Lucas Heights and Penrith, 15 at Terry Hills. I'm Josh Bryant. 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
0: Thank you for joining us. Thursday morning, June 11, our number 131873. We're being told this morning a new airline is trying to get off the ground in Australia. The boss of Zinc Airlines has guaranteed its ticket prices will be the cheapest in the country. Why have I not heard anything about Zinc Airlines until now? What was the last one that had a go? Was it Bonza? How long did Bonza last? Anyway, Zinc Airlines founder Peter Kelly is telling Daily Mail Australia, we plan to price below Jetstar. We'll always undercut them. If they go down, we'll go down. We'll always be below them. But before any of those plans come to light, they have a little bit of an issue. They've got to raise $200 million. Zinc Airlines. The boss says the first thing is money, the next thing is securing aircraft, and that's the timeline that we count back from. Apparently there's been interest from investment groups across the United Arab Emirates. So will we see Zinc Airlines taking off in Australia?
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0: We've had someone ask on the text line about the betting markets when it comes to the next federal election. According to Sportsbet, Anthony Albanese's at $1.70. Pauline Hanson's at $4. Angus Taylor's at $6. So that's a sign of the times. Pauline Hanson in second place as far as sports bet's concerned. Anthony Albanese odds on, a long way out from the next election to win it. $1.70, according to Sportsbet, for Anthony Albanese. $4, Pauline Hanson. $6, Angus Taylor. What about Ladbrokes? They've got Anthony Albanese at $1.75, Pauline Hanson at $4, and Angus Taylor at $6. So some depressing times for Angus Taylor. But then again, it's a long way until the next election. 131873 if you'd like to join us. Now, this is mind-blowing. The number of Australians on mental health drugs has exploded. Almost one in five people are now taking medication. And in the last 12 months, 14% of Aussies have been prescribed antidepressants. But one condition in particular has exploded. There's been a massive spike in ADHD medication being given to young boys. About 10% of boys aged between 5 and 17 now take psychostimulants to treat the condition. That's triple the number from a decade ago. Across all ages, 2.6 million prescriptions for ADHD medication has been written in the last year. 761,000 people are now taking drugs to treat the condition. And that's up more than 2% in the last 12 months. The director of Sydney University's Brain and Mind Centre says he's concerned the drugs are being too freely prescribed. Ian Hickey says in Australia, we initiate prescribing, but we don't track its effectiveness. He says we start, but we don't stop or monitor the outcomes.
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0: Oh, I've got some bad news and some good news. What do you want first? Oh, you want the bad news first. Okay, well, we're being warned to brace for petrol prices to rise. The federal government's temporary cut to the fuel excise is set to end on June 30. In April, the government halved the excise on petrol and diesel in response to rising oil prices coming out of the war in Iran. But now the Transport Minister, Catherine King, is indicating that relief is not going to be extended. It looks like it's going to end at the end of this month. It means that drivers will pay 26 cents a litre more for fuel than they're paying right now. However, if you're after some good news, one of our advertisers, Transurban, has a major announcement today. They're offering drivers the chance to score a 26 cent per litre discount on fuel. Chris Jackson is the General Manager of Transformation at Transurban. He's on the line. G'day, Chris.
6: G'day, Ben. Thanks very much for having me on the show.
0: First of all, I don't know whether you guys have heard anything, but have you heard anything official out of Canberra that those savings are going to be axed from the end of June?
6: Look, we're obviously, like everyone else, still waiting for the formal announcements, but our consumer research is really showing us that cost of living is pretty much the biggest issue facing Australian households right now. And as many of your listeners have imagined, fuel is one of the top three concerns sitting just behind groceries and electricity.
0: So what are you guys able to do?
6: Yeah, look, so in partnership with 7-Eleven, we're offering frequent users of our roads a whopping 26 cents off a litre. As you said, that really puts them back in play. And to be eligible, people simply need to take 10 or more trips on any toll road between the 15th of June and the 15th of July.
0: What else do they need in order to qualify?
6: Yes, all they need to do is sign up to our Link Rewards program. It's free, simple as downloading the app. And then eligible customers will receive a barcode in the app and be able to head into 7-Eleven and just scan the app and get the discount.
0: Okay, and people have got to complete 10 or more trips on a toll road between June 15 and July 15, and that unlocks the saving.
6: That's correct.
0: How many people would fall into that category?
6: Look, our initial estimates suggest it's sort of upwards of 900,000 people would be eligible to participate. And we think this offer is really going to deliver some welcome relief at the Bowser to give you a sort of a sense of what that discount's worth. And in terms of order of magnitude, for a family owning a Toyota Camry, they're going to save about $13 at the pump. And for a tradie driving a Ford Ranger, that's upwards of $20. So we think it's welcome relief at a time when we're hearing from our customers and everyone's talking about cost of living.
0: And Chris, for dummies like me, just to be clear, so you sign up to the Linked Rewards program, that's through the Linked app. And then when you take the 10 trips, a barcode is generated and that can be scanned at 7-Eleven?
6: Yep, that's correct. And then once people have redeemed that that voucher, they can continue also after that period to use the always on 6 cents and off 6 cents off a litre offer. So there's relief going forward after that.
0: Okay, and when does your program kick off? The start of next month?

0: Delays on the Hume Motorway through Ingleburn, north of Campbelltown, right up to the M5. It's all left over from a crash earlier. M7 slow through the hills, citybound joining the M2. Rest of the M2 looks pretty good. Windsor Road heavy through Rouse Hill, and then Old Windsor Road slow from Kellyville into Bella Vista. This is Rob Bottom on 2GB.
1: 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With lightning fast approvals in minutes, the race is already on.
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6: I'll tell you what, Belfast is still a mess. We've been watching some live images coming in from Belfast. This all started a few days ago with an attempted murder in the middle of the street where someone was attempting to behead someone. And this has led to accusations similar to what we've seen in London of two-tiered policing, race-based policing, and people are concerned about foreign criminals coming into Belfast and other parts of the UK and committing crimes. And now you've got the fight back where people are burning buildings and rioting with the police. They say Belfast is quieter following last night's disorder. However, there's still a flashpoint where protesters have been throwing bricks at a line of police. About 150 people, many of them wearing black, have gathered has a significant

0: Significant policing presence looked on. They've been hurling bricks and rocks and stones and bits of wood at the police lines, and the water cannon has been deployed. It's been a huge challenge for the police officers to keep the crowd contained. The potential for more violence led to the suspension of all buses and trains and the early closure of some schools. So a very worrying set of circumstances at the moment. Everywhere you look, there are fires burning.
1: You're listening to Sydney's Best Breakfast. And now, the US Report.
0: Well, the US President Donald Trump is saying he's going to hit Iran very hard. It comes after the two sides exchange strikes overnight. It's never going to end, Harley.
2: Well, we're going to find out what very hard means, I guess. I mean, Iran hit that Apache helicopter. The US responded by hitting about 20 different Iranian sites. Then Iran attacked 21 different locations, including some of their neighboring countries. And then the U.S. is going to attack again, they call it a ceasefire. Trump says, sign a deal. They're not signing a deal. Clearly, they're not. And I guess the only question is how long before the serious fighting starts? Are they going to continue this tit-for-tat for a while? That's the only real question at the moment.
0: You get the sense that Donald Trump is regretting some aspects of what he's done here in Iran, Harley, and you can see that in the last week or so when he's been on the phone to Benjamin Netanyahu in Israel and blowing up at Benjamin Netanyahu, and it feels like he's got a little bit of buyer's regret where he was talked into this thing by Israel and now he's thinking to himself, how do I get the hell out of it?
2: Well, I think he's frustrated. I mean, he thought that, you know, if you destroy the Navy and the Air Force of a country, they would say, okay, you win. But Iran's not doing that. And they leave him with this, I think, understanding that if you don't go in and literally destroy the rat's nest that is the Republican guard, and you don't take out the leaders, the Islamist leaders, you don't change things in Iran. And that's a price that the U.S. really doesn't want to have to expend, not without an awful lot of support and help, and that's not available. Other countries don't want to get involved in it either.
0: Mm.
2: So what's the upshot? What's the upshot? Do you wait until Iran actually has a nuclear weapon or until they're right on the doorstep of it once again and then go back in or what? I mean, there doesn't seem to be a good answer because Iran is very adept at dragging it out. And they know that the pressure on Trump, having, I think, little to do with the fight with them, is about the fight with Democrats here in this country and the coming midterm election that could leave Trump in a lot of trouble. I don't mean literally trouble, but if he were to lose control of either the House or the Senate, then what he winds up with is another nonstop day after day after day after day, trouble just like he had in the first term.
0: Yeah, I mean, Iran also knows, Harley, that some Americans are turning on the president over this, and they also know that his instinct is not to get involved in these foreign wars.
2: Exactly, exactly right. And they're playing that. They're smart. They're very, very smart and excellent negotiators from the standpoint of, you know, trying to get what they want out of the deal. They want the U.S. to finally give up on the question of nuclear weapons. Trump says he won't do that. They also understand American citizenry these days have very little stomach for the long-term fight. We've been through it. We had 18, 19 years, whatever it was, in Iraq and Afghanistan. And, that was a very, very long time. We had 15 years or a little less than that in Vietnam. It's not a habit we want to form.
0: No.
2: You know, and three would make it a habit. So I don't know. It's a situation, that's for sure.
0: We'll see what the next 24 hours bring. Harley, we'll talk to you tomorrow.
2: All right. Thanks a lot.
0: Harley Khan's on the line from the United States. And Donald Trump is saying we're going to be attacking them very hard. Based on what they did to the helicopter, I guess we've got the right to do that.
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4: Liberty Grove into Rhodes, slow traffic on Homebush Bay Drive northbound at Milperra. An incident on Milperra Road near Marigold Street, and there's heavy citybound traffic. Heavy delays too for the Hume Motorway through Ingleburn from near Campbelltown Road northbound up to the M5. A lot of traffic on Camden Alleyway through Preston's, which is slow past Benira Road towards the M5 on-ramp. On the Hume Highway through Casula, heavy northbound, and on Moorbank Avenue off Glenfield Avenue from Glenfield as you're heading up towards the M5 in the Moorbank area. That's all slow as well. This is Real Bottom on 2GB.
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0: 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Partly cloudy in Sydney, the high chance of showers this morning, the chance of a thunderstorm in the evening, 88% humidity. Right now, 16 degrees on the coast, 14 in Sydney's west, a top today of 21. Looking ahead, Friday, partly cloudy, Saturday, partly cloudy, Sunday, a shower or two. 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
0: Today is the 11th of June. It was on this day in 2023, a horror bus accident took place in the Hunter Valley. 10 passengers were killed when the bus flipped whilst driving from a wedding.
15: For a joyous day like that in a beautiful place to end with such terrible loss of life and injury is so cruel and so sad and so unfair.
0: The bus driver Brett Button was sentenced to 32 years behind bars. In 1927, the first Darryl Lee chocolate shop opened in Australia. That was our quiz question. In 1964... the Beatles arrived.
16: The welcome of the year in pouring, blinding rain, a group of young Liverpudlians who bring with them unprecedented attacks of Beatlemania. Teenagers and quite a few of their elders scream their adulation.
0: Over just 2 weeks, the Beatles performed 20 concerts across the country. In 1988, Freedom Fest was held at Wembley Stadium. Artists came together to call for Nelson Mandela's freedom.
17: But the message behind all of it is quite simple. We salute you, Nelson Mandela.
0: Stevie Wonder and Whitney Houston were among the stars. Happy birthday to the Aussie Olympian Jess Fox, who turns 32 today. And guess who else is having a birthday? Ray Rabs Warren.
18: That's not a try, that's a miracle.
0: Absolutely. 83 today. Happy birthday, Rabs. And on this day in 1969, David Bowie released this.

0: Space Oddity, released on this day in 1969. It was inducted into the Grammy Hall of Fame almost 50 years later. It all happened on this day, the 11th of June. And by the way, Mary in Pitt Town is having a birthday today. Her son Andrew thinks that she's 82. Happy birthday to you, Mary. You're with Ben Fordham on 2GB. News is next.
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2: It's 6:30. Good morning. I'm Josh Bryant. The family of the victim of a knife attack in Belfast say they don't want the tragedy to be used to divide people. Anti-immigration riots erupted in the city, leaving cars and buildings torched as footage of the violent incident circulated online. This Ukrainian migrant says she had to flee when her neighbour's home went up in flames.
3: It was terrifying, you know. I was with my dog at the house, so I had to, like, escape through the back door. There are, like, so many people living on the streets, you know. And you have to be, like, forced to, like, leave their houses to live somewhere else, you know.
2: Crowds have been clashing with police in a second day of protesting. US President Donald Trump says he plans to hit Iran hard again today as the downing of an American helicopter sparks renewed strikes between the nations. Tehran says it's reassessing its diplomatic engagement with Washington due to the attacks. About 20 people have been forced to evacuate a burning building in Sydney's inner suburbs. Firefighters managed to put out the blaze inside a Newtown unit before it could spread. The fire is being treated as suspicious, with investigations now underway. New data shows an increase in the number of Australians seeking help from telcos to pay their phone and internet bills. Financial hardship problems rose by more than 25% last quarter. Telecommunications Ombudsman Cynthia Gabert says telcos need to do more to help those who are doing it tough.
4: People are feeling the pinch, but I think the opportunity is there for the telco industry to do better in giving people access to what they're entitled to receive.
2: Fresh analysis shows more businesses in the state plan to downsize rather than expand. The Business New South Wales survey found 29% of businesses expect to reduce staff in the next 3 months. Just 8% are planning to hire, which is the weakest result in 3 years. Funding is being set aside in the state budget to help fund a maintenance blitz for Sydney's hospitals. $400 million will be used to upgrade medical equipment and to improve building integrity. The standard of care for stroke patients has been updated for the first time in more than 5 years. More than 46,000 people are likely to have a stroke in Australia this year alone. The Healthcare Quality Commission's Dr. Lee Fong says survivors need support long after they leave hospital.
5: This includes making sure they have access to rehabilitation, a tailored care plan, and scheduled follow-up by the hospital.
2: And Agro the Puppet has been formally added to the National Film and Sound Archive. In finance, the Dow Jones down 953 points, the Nasdaq down 509, one Aussie dollar buying 69.9 US cents.
1: Finance. Acer's end of financial year deals are on now. The Acer Swift Go AI series. 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
6: The Blues have had to utilise their extended squad in their first training session ahead of Origin 2, with Casey McLean and Mitchell Moses kept on light duties. McLean will also miss today's opposed session against Ron Massey Cup Club Mounties due to his ankle injury. Moses will remain on light duties but is expected to be back in full training on Saturday. At the Australian swimming trials, Sam Short has broken his own Commonwealth record by more than a second in the 800 metre freestyle. He's now won the 200, 400 and 800 metre events, with the 1500 metre still to go. Ben Stokes has been left out of the England squad for their second test against New Zealand following the nightclub scandal. Joe Root will captain the side. And in AFL, Collingwood's Billy Frampton has escaped suspension after the AFL tribunal dismissed charges of rough conduct against Brody Meyercheck. That's sport. I'm Mike Pearsall.
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10: A Mascot and overhead truck on General Holmes Drive, southbound approaching the airport tunnel, taking out the left-hand lane. If you're heading the other way into the city, Southern Cross Drive, slow from near Wentworth Avenue through East Lakes and past the Gardeners Road overpass up towards the Eastern Distributor northbound. At Strathfield, Centenary Drive, slow north of the Hume Highway up towards Arthur Street, then Homebush Bay Drive, slow past DFO. Through Rouse Hill, Windsor Road, heavy southbound approaching Commercial Road and the Central Coast at San Remo. A work hit on its roof on Scenic Drive at Wills Road. This is Real Bottom on 2GB.
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2: Partly cloudy with showers clearing through the morning, light winds, top of 21 on the coast and in the west. A bit of cloud around tomorrow, partly cloudy on Saturday, shower or two Sunday, possible showers for Monday, Tuesday and Wednesday. Right now, 16 degrees in town, humidity 90%, 14 degrees at Bankstown, 13 Campbelltown, 14 Penrith, 15 Lucas Heights and Terry Hills. I'm Josh Bryant. There'll be more news at 7 on your news leader, Sydney's 2GB.
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0: Thank you for joining us. Our number 131873. 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The Seven Network is slashing jobs. 200 roles are expected to be axed this week. The new boss, Rowan Lund, has been open about looming cuts just a month after taking on the job. He said to formalise those comments by informing staff over coming days. Some employees in the TV newsroom have been told their roles will be affected by the changes. As many as 200 redundancies will be made across the company, and the changes have been rubber stamped at a board meeting in the past 24 hours. So we're thinking about some of our media colleagues at the Seven Network who are waiting on some bad news coming their way. Now, this is interesting. A former private school student has been granted bail over drugs charges. Tanisio Winikara is alleged to have assisted an illegal drug lab in the Blue Mountains. The 22-year-old is accused of sourcing rental properties, organising accommodation and buying equipment. Officers say he attended Bunnings to purchase items like hoses, an esky and chemicals. A raid in the Blue Mountains has allegedly uncovered a large lab spread across multiple rooms. Police claim they've seized more than a kilogram of meth, precursor chemicals and drug-making equipment. Firearms, ammo and a police badge have also been found. Prosecutors say the former Scots College student fled to Queensland after the raid and changed his appearance. According to the Daily Telegraph, he was on the run for almost 5 months, but has since been arrested near Brisbane. He's now been extradited to Sydney and released on strict bail. The case will return to court next month.
16: 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And now, the business report.
0: The ACT is abolishing stamp duty for first home buyers. Peter Switzer from switzer.com.au has got the news. Morning, Switz.
17: Yeah, hi, Ben. It looks like it should be a good example to all the premiers right around the country. Andrew Barr has been the ACT Chief Minister for 13 years, Ben. He's a very successful leader. He's now basically taking away stamp duty for properties that sell around about $1 million. And if assessable incomes of the people buying it is under $250,000, the stamp duty goes. So it's a really good example of what a government should be doing to make home buying cheaper for young people. But the flip side is, Ben, if you make it easier for people to show up to an auction to buy a house, they'll probably bid the price up. And that's why we need governments to also increase the supply of houses at the same time. At the moment, the national government, the Albanese government, is actually trying to do it, but their policy is way behind on what they want to do. And that's because they're not doing enough to help builders and developers get more properties built. So it's a big problem, but at least Andrew Barr is doing something to improve it, that's for sure.
0: How are the markets?
17: Dow down 953 points, Ben, and that's because Donald Trump is threatening more bombing of Iran, and which of course has pushed up oil prices, and chip stocks are really having a lot of negativity on the market right now. Our market will be down about 57 points at the start, and the Aussie dollar is falling to 70.02 US cents, Ben, and that's a part of the fact that there's an expectation that maybe the RBA has stopped raising interest rates, and that usually affects the Aussie dollar.
0: We'll talk to you tomorrow. Thanks, Switz.
17: Cheers, mate.
0: It's 18 minutes to 7.
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0: If you're planning to head down to the Snowy Mountains this coming weekend, things will be less than ideal for skiers and boarders. Milder temperatures and a brief system passing through will mean no fresh powder, and what existing light snow cover there is could likely disappear. The forecast is for rain rather than snow. Because it's so early in the season and natural snow depth is minimal, operations are restricted to beginner areas with machine-made snow. At Perisher, they'll be using their snow guns, and that will happen wherever overnight temperatures allow. At Thredbo, the Kosciuszko chair lift and Merritts gondola will be running for foot passengers. At Charlotte Pass, the resort is currently waiting for a more substantial cold front to establish a natural base before starting up their lifts for skiers. That said, it's a great weekend for a casual social trip, a first timer lesson on the magic carpets, or a cruise on the Thredbo Alpine Coaster. This is the Ski and Snow Update, thanks to Red Energy.
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10: Eastern Creek, a crash coming through for the M4 Citybound near the M7, taking out the right-hand lane at Mascot. An overheight truck on General Holmes Drive southbound towards the airport tunnel. That's in the left-hand lane southbound. There's been people heading the other way that have crashed into each other as they went past and had a look at it. It's pretty much in line with it on the Citybound side. There's two utes and a car there, no to tail in the right-hand lane just before the Macca's sign, and the Central Coast at San Remo. Three-vehicle crash, work ute on its roof. It's on Scenic Drive at Wills Road. 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
0: Off the back of our conversation with Peter Switzer about the ACT abolishing stamp duty for first home buyers, John on the text line says it sounds like the ACT is actually doing something to help young buyers and not pretending like Albanese with his tax grab budget. 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
0: You're listening to Ben Fordham on 2GB. It's a quarter to seven right now, and Sydney's weather, what have we got? If you're hoping for sunshine, you better keep on hoping. Partly cloudy, the high chance of showers this morning, the chance of a thunderstorm in the evening, 88% humidity. It's 16 at the moment on the coast, 14 in Sydney's west, a top of 21. And then looking ahead, partly cloudy on Friday, partly cloudy on Saturday, and a shower or two on Sunday. It sounds like we're in England or something.
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0: Then again, in these type of conditions, they'd probably be complaining about a heat wave. Let's talk to Vicky Turner. Hello, Vicky.
25: Hi, Ben. Good to speak to you.
0: How is the weather?
25: Well, at the moment, I mean, it's like April. It's ridiculous. It's June and we've got temperatures of 16, 61 degrees Fahrenheit, and it's raining and it's cold and I'm still wearing a jumper.
0: Now, listen, this is really worrying. We've been talking about this for a number of days now. Chaos continues on the streets of Belfast following an attempted beheading by a refugee from Sudan. And the family of the victim, Stephen Ogilvie, have now spoken out. They're urging rioters to protest peacefully.
25: They are, although it doesn't look like it's had any effect tonight, the streets are filled again with protesters. Police are out there with water cannon. Like you said, Stephen Ogilvie's family have made their first statement and they have said, you know, it's fine to protest, but please protest, you know, in a peaceful manner. But at the moment, Ben, I don't think that's going to happen because unfortunately immigration is being blamed for a lot of other troubles. So we're all living, I feel like, on the edge. Any excuse and people will get out there and start rioting. And it's probably more to do with the cost of living and the fact that nobody has any money at the end of the month. But any slight sort of reason and people will be out on the streets protesting. Obviously, this is more than a slight reason. Mm. Stephen Ogilvie still in hospital and we know his injuries are serious. We've been told he's lost his left eye. There's injuries to his right eye. He's got injuries on his face, his neck and his back where he was stabbed. But it does seem, hopefully, that he's stable now. Now, this guy who is alleged to have stabbed him, he's a guy called Hadi Al-Adid, who's a 30-year-old Sudanese asylum seeker, as you mentioned. He's been charged with attempted murder, possession of a knife, and making threats to kill an NHS radiographer in a separate incident. He said nothing when he appeared in court. He's been remanded in custody for 4 weeks. So now we wait and we see what happens. But yeah, again, everyone, politicians, police, the PSNI, all calling for peace on the streets of Belfast. But I'm sure Adam said to you yesterday, Ben, it's not just Belfast where this is happening. It's also happening. We had protests last night in Southampton. We had protests in Glasgow and Edinburgh. So like I said, I think people only need an excuse and they go.
0: And you know what? I think that it's another example, Vicky, of people just looking at their country changing. And we always have these incidents come up where people think, what in the world is going on? When something like this is happening in a public street, and everyone's watching on and it looks like a man is being beheaded in front of people as they're going about their business, everyone says, well, my country's changing.
25: I think that's been going through generations. I think, you know, every generation says my country has changed since, you know, I was a young person. But I think incidents like this are rare, thankfully. And this guy, we should point out, this guy was in the UK legally. He was granted asylum until 2028. It's clearly something wrong with him. It's not the fact that he's an immigrant. Do you see what I mean?
0: No, I know what you mean. It's just going to be very hard to calm people down, because there are those concerns that are there already just about, you know, unchecked immigration and crime being out of control, and some of those cases we've seen where, like we saw with young Henry recently, where cases were mishandled. So very hard to contain that level of anger. Let's bring some happy news involving Mick Jagger.
25: I know Mick Jagger made a surprise appearance at this Oxford pub. Now, he's 82 years old. I think if I was sitting in a pub in the UK and someone who I thought maybe Mick Jagger walked in and started singing a folk song, which is what happened in this Oxford pub, I think I'd be taking a look at him and be thinking, is that a Mick Jagger lookalike? I don't think I'd literally believe my eyes. We were talking about this today at work and saying, you know, how would you feel if you saw someone that famous? I mean, Mick Jagger, he may be 82 years old now, but he is a megastar, frontman of the Rolling Stones, one of the biggest bands ever, and he's in your local. And basically at work, we said, if you saw someone famous, your natural thing would just be like, you know, that's not the real person. That must just be a lookalike. And apparently that's what happened really in this pub. It was just one guy who saw him and thought, that's Mick Jagger, and started recording him doing this folk song. But I think it's great that he does feel comfortable enough to just walk into any pub, start singing. Although I am also, as you know, Ben, slightly cynical. So I'm thinking, yeah, they've got a new studio album coming out, Foreign Tongues, that's out in July. Is this just a bit of free promo for them?
0: No, you're too much of a cynic. We'll talk to you tomorrow.
25: Cheers, Ben.
0: Vicky Turner in London. So yeah, this was Mick Jagger at the Half Moon Pub.
1: Sail around the ocean, but I sail around the sea. And I dream of handsome Molly wherever she might be.
0: I don't think you'll be hearing that one on the next Rolling Stones album.
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10: Penrith Emergency Services on the way to a crash on Castlereagh Road near Museum Drive. More details shortly. At Mascot, delays both ways on General Holmes Drive near the airport tunnel. Southbound's due to an overheight truck taking out the left-hand lane, and northbound's due to a nose-to-tail crash. A car and a couple of utes. They're in the right-hand lane just before Macca's near the overheight on the opposite side of the road. And it's got delays which are back before the Cooks River Tunnel on the M5 and back into Brighton Sands for the Grand Parade northbound. Heavy run on the M4 Eastern Creek due to a crash. This is Royal Bottom on 2GB.
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0: After Mick Jagger turned up in a pub, Jerry says, I once shared a lift with the very famous Aussie cricketer, unnamed, who had a very smug look on his face. I pretended not to recognise him and ignored him. I wouldn't do that to Mick Jagger, writes Jerry. Now, we've received a massive response to our chat yesterday about the coalition signalling they want to swap preferences with One Nation. We've received more than 1,200 messages. Letisa says, if you can't beat them, join them. You know it makes sense. Tim says, finally some common sense from the Conservative parties. Good to hear. Con says, Labor uses the Greens to make up the numbers, so the right should do the same. Stuart says, as it should be, Conservatives need to stand together. And Brandon says the Liberals have finally got one right decision in a long time. There may be hope for Australia yet.
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0: Rugby league tonight, Spiro.
26: Morning, Ben. The South Sydney Rabbitohs host the Brisbane Broncos from 7:50 at Accor Stadium in Olympic Park tonight. It'll be live on Channel 9. And as much as this clash is about what happens on the field, because the Rabbitohs sit in eighth on the ladder, they need every win they can get to cement their spot in the eight. The Broncos' season's on life support after their shock loss to the Titans last week. It's all about Jai Arrow tonight, because his career will be celebrated. He played for both these teams. The Rabbitohs are going to wear a special whiteout jersey, so the usual red and green stripes are going to be replaced with white stripes. The sponsors have agreed to have their logos whited out, and the only colour will be the name Arrow on the back of each player's jumper. The Broncos are going to pay tribute as well. The 30-year-old started his career at Brisbane, so his player number with the Broncos, 222, will be on every player's jersey. His name will be embroidered on there as well, and the kit is going to be auctioned off post-match, with the proceeds going towards Jai and his fight. The fans are also going to notice on the field the phrase, "Thank you, Jai." His player number for South, 1166, is going to be painted on the turf, and the Borough, who are the South Sydney supporter group, are going to pay tribute with a banner that's going to be unveiled before kickoff. And Jai Arrow, of course, will be there in person. He's going to ring the legacy bell as the team runs out, so it'll be an emotional occasion, no doubt, for him and his family and both these teams. But well done to the Rabbitohs and the Broncos for the way they're going to honour Jai Arrow tonight as he fights MND.
0: Yeah, well done to the NRL. Really, really important, considering the love that's out there for Jai Arrow. And Gout Gout?
26: He's been in action action this morning, Ben, at the Diamond League in Oslo. It's his Diamond League debut. The teenage sprint sensation finished sixth in the 200 metres. He had a time of 20.60 seconds, well short of his PB. The Olympic champion in the 200 Tobogo claimed victory, and after the race, Gout told media that he was very excited. It's his first Diamond League, and he thanks God for this wonderful opportunity. So well done to Gout. Gout making his mark on the world stage this morning.
0: We'll chat in an hour.
26: Cheers, Ben.
0: There's Spiro. We're giving you the chance to win a family pass to see Disney on Ice. To win the tickets, listen out for this after 8.

0: When you hear this after 8 o'clock, you dial the prize line, 1-300-722-873. Disney on Ice presents Magic in the Stars at Kudos Bank Arena these July school holidays. After the news at 7, a 2GB breakfast exclusive.
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2: It's 7 o'clock. Good morning. I'm Josh Bryant. The US president is vowing to hit Iran hard again today as the downing of an American helicopter sparks renewed strikes between the nations. Two Americans weren't injured but had to be rescued when their Apache aircraft went down. An Iranian official accusing the United States of damaging the diplomatic process with repeated shifts of position and violations of the ceasefire. Donald Trump insists he is still looking to secure a deal through diplomacy.
3: We want a deal that's meaningful. We want a deal that works. We don't want to just have a Barack Hussein Obama deal, JCPOA, the worst deal.
2: The family of a man who's been left with serious injuries in a knife attack in Belfast is calling for calm. A Sudanese national's been charged with attempted murder. Anti-immigration riots have erupted in the city. Cars and buildings were left torched as footage of the incident was circulating online. Police say they're treating a fire which broke out inside an inner Sydney unit as suspicious. About 20 people were forced to evacuate the burning building at Newtown before firefighters were able to extinguish the flames. The biotech sector is the latest to raise concerns about the proposed tax changes by the federal government. A leading scientist and former Angel Investor of the Year says the modifications to the R&D tax incentive and to capital gains might force people to turn overseas to raise capital for medical trials. Teal Independent Allegra Spenders told Today she supports tax reform broadly, but the government still has work to do on these proposed changes.
4: So I think those are issues that the government really has to deal with, because it's a really important industry. We have some incredible sort of medical researchers in this country, and ones that we really need to back. And I think the sort of particularly these R&D tax credit changes just don't work for them. I think the government needs to make it work.
2: One Nation says it's raised more than $1.5 million as part of its Fire the Liar fundraising push. The money will be used to fund an advertising campaign targeting Labor and the Prime Minister over broken election promises. And Australia's charities say they're feeling the financial squeeze more than ever due to the ongoing cost of living pressures. New data shows expenses are outpacing revenue for many charities, driven by rising wages, insurance and utility bills. The charity and not-for-profits commissioner, Sue Woodward, says many organisations are struggling to cope.
5: Greater demand, often from people that have never called on their services before.
2: Also making news, the new figures suggest 1 in 5 Australians now using medication to treat mental health. In finance, the Dow Jones and NASDAQ down, one Aussie dollar buying 69.9 US cents.
1: Finance. Acer's end of financial year deals are on now. The Acer Swift Go AI series. 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
6: West Tigers players are vowing to repay their fans after last week's embarrassing 68-point loss to the Panthers. Back rower Kai Pearce-Paul says Sunday's game against the Titans is the perfect time to hit back in the final home game at Leichhardt Oval until 2028.
7: All the boys are really pretty excited to get out there and give our fans what they deserve. You know, one last send-off at Leichhardt. Yeah, it's enough for 2 years. We love that ground, and I think we owe the fans one, and we owe ourselves one as well.
6: Round 15 begins tonight with South Sydney hosting Brisbane. Molly O'Callaghan has won the women's 200-metre freestyle final ahead of Lani Pallister on night 3 of the Australian swimming trials. Jack Robinson has been knocked out of the El Salvador Surf Pro in the third round by Gabriel Medina, and Australia's defeated West Indies by 6 wickets in the final warm-up match before the Women's T20 World Cup. That's sport. I'm Mike Pearsall.
2: 7:04, that's news and sport.
1: Sport. 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
9: At Mascot, an overheight truck on General Holmes Drive, southbound approaching the airport tunnel. The northbound side's worse. There was a nose-to-tail crash. It's cleared now, but very heavy traffic starting through Brighton Sands on the Grand Parade onto General Holmes Drive and also the M5, which is all the way back to Marsh Street, coming through the Cooks River Tunnel. At French's Forest, a crash with a bus and small truck on Forest Way, southbound just before the shop. Cowan, a crash, M1 southbound at the Pacific Highway overpass. Just cleared one on the M4 citybound, but still heavy. And at Penrith, the crash on Castlereagh Road at Museum Drive. 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
2: Partly cloudy with showers clearing through the morning. Light winds, a top of 21 degrees on the coast and in the west. A bit of cloud around tomorrow. Partly cloudy on Saturday. A shower or two on Sunday. Possible showers returning for Monday, Tuesday and Wednesday. Right now it's 16 degrees in town. Humidity 90%, 15 degrees at Bankstown, 14 at Campbelltown and Terry Hills, 15 at Penrith. I'm Josh Bryant. 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
0: Thank you for tuning in. It is Thursday morning, June 11, and right now coming up to 9 minutes past seven, and Transurban's traffic team tell us drivers are saving up to 24 minutes this morning using the M7 from Campbelltown to Eastern Creek. Transurban, operator of Linkt, and a number of people asking about the Fire the Liar campaign organised by One Nation. We spoke to One Nation's James Ashby at about a quarter past eight yesterday morning. And it was at about 150 or something, I think, at the time, about 150 grand. And I said to him, I wouldn't be surprised if this hit a million by this time tomorrow. Well, it did it by about midnight last night. And if I refresh the page right now on the One Nation website, and all you do is Google Fire the Liar, this is a campaign to get rid of Anthony Albanese, it's up above 1.6 million already. $1.6 million.
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0: We've got some news about one of the men responsible for one of Sydney's most horrific crime sprees. You're hearing about this for the first time on 2GB Breakfast. Mohammed Scaff has been arrested. He's the notorious gang rapist who spent 21 years behind bars. Just repeating, 2GB Breakfast can reveal Mohammed Scaff has been arrested. Mohammed Scaff and his brother Bilal were convicted over a string of assaults on women in the year 2000, and these were crimes that haunted Sydney. The brothers and seven other men committed some of the most vile and disgusting attacks. And they were race-based as well. They were targeting Aussie girls, as they said at the time. The group was responsible for assaulting schoolgirls in public parks and toilets. The gang was eventually sentenced to a combined 240 years in jail. 5 years ago, Mohammed Scaff was granted parole, but this morning we can reveal he's been arrested again. The 42-year-old has been picked up in Greenacre last night Mohammed Skaff has been charged with 24 offences. They relate to the supply of prohibited drugs, dealing with the proceeds of crime, and knowingly directing activities of a criminal group. He will face court today. So just repeating, the notorious rapist Mohammed Skaff has been arrested. He's been charged with 24 offences relating to drugs. He'll face court today.
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0: What else is making news this morning? Well, this is an escalation. Suspected tobacco smugglers have opened fire at Australian Border Force. It's reportedly happened in waters off the Indonesian coast. And at the time, the suspects had been travelling in fast boats. They were believed to have been carrying illicit tobacco from a nearby mothership. The alleged courier was being monitored by Border Force officials, but then the group opened fire on a patrol boat. Border Force has been in the region as part of Operation Maritime Protector. They've been joined by the Defence Force and the Australian Federal Police. Now, thankfully, nobody's been injured. But sources have told the Daily Telegraph someone could have been killed. It comes as 11 Easy Mart convenience stores have been shut on suspicion of selling illicit tobacco. One of them is in Martin Place, right near New South Wales Parliament, and nearly 300 short-term closure orders have been issued since late last year. So that's a worry. Border Force coming under fire off Indonesia. And have you checked your bank statements recently? Because you might want to. Aussies are being warned they're wasting thousands of dollars on unused subscriptions. A survey by Compare the Market has revealed people could be wasting over $1,600 a year. That's equal to 832 litres of diesel at $2 a litre, 277 cups of coffee at $6 each, or a return flight to Paris with some travel money. One of the main subscriptions going to waste, apparently, is Netflix. 60% of people say they're unnecessarily paying that subscription, which costs up to $119 a year. But what could be burning the biggest hole in your pocket is unused gym memberships. Who's been guilty of this? And this could be racking up a cost of over $1,100 per year. Compare the Market's economic director, David Kosh, says this is a reminder for Australians to plug any financial leaks. And do you want some good news? Eloise and Danny Massa have welcomed a new baby girl into the world called Annie. It comes after a lot of hardship. They lost their son Joe in 2024. After a series of mistakes at Northern Beaches Hospital, since then, Eloise and Danny have fought for major changes. Northern Beaches Hospital has been moved into public hands, and the introduction of Joe's Law will reduce the involvement of private companies in public hospitals. They've also campaigned for parents to have a stronger voice when their concerns aren't being heard in hospitals. And now the great news. Eloise first announced her pregnancy here on 2GB Breakfast, and in May, a beautiful baby girl arrived called Annie. Eloise has told the Manly Observer today, it's been a whirlwind, but we're over the moon about the birth of our baby girl.

0: Congratulations, Eloise and Danny, and to the rest of the family. Boy, they look happy. I've got a gorgeous photo here that Eloise actually sent at the end of May, but I didn't raise it on air at the time just because I thought she's probably got enough going on. She doesn't need all of Sydney knowing that the baby's arrived, but this is what she said at the time. Morning, Ben. I wanted to let you know we've had a baby girl, Annie Massa, born on the 22nd of the 5th, 2026. We're all so overjoyed. She's doing really well and she's so loved. And I said in response, look at that little thing. She's beautiful. So happy for you. Kiss, kiss, kiss. So big love to the Massa family and welcome to the world, little Annie.
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2: Penrith, delays continue northbound on Castlereagh Road after a crash near Museum Drive. He's lucky the vehicle there ended up in the water. Heavy traffic which is back before Mulgoa Road and back before High Street. At Mascot, an overhyped truck on General Holmes Drive southbound approaching the airport tunnel in the left.

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1: Following our news a short time ago that Mohammed Skaff has been arrested overnight, Denise says this just confirms this piece of scum should never have been let out of jail. And this message as well, congratulations Eloise and Danny, a little angel Annie has arrived. 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
1: 131873, the open line number. If you'd like to have a chat with Matt Canavan, you can dial right now, 131873, because the Nationals leader is joining us in studio in just a moment. And we're going to ask him about this. Chris Bowen's on a mission at the moment, the federal climate change minister, has backed an ambitious target at a UN meeting. He's in Denmark as part of his first major engagement as the global head of climate negotiations. He's the president these days, President Bowen. He's declared he wants one-third of the world's energy to be supplied by electricity by 2035. The target is significantly higher than the current share of power supplied by electricity, which is around 20%. He says the world is having an electrifying moment. Chris Bowen says this target provides an opportunity for a meaningful discussion. It's how we transition away from fossil fuels. But there's concerns that this is just going to further drive up power bills because Aussies are already being hammered. Have a listen to this. Charlie and her husband and their three kids, they are on the central coast of New South Wales. Let me take you back to 2022. So in 2022, the family paid $412 for a quarterly electricity bill. What do you reckon it costs now? $1,500 a quarter. It's gone from $400 to $1,500. And Charlie has told The Australian, it feels like electricity is just one of many things hammering Aussie families. Matt Canavan is the Nationals leader. He's live in the studio. Matt, good morning to you.
7: Great to be with you, Ben.
1: Chris Bowen is saying, oh, we've got to change the world, you know, one day at a time. And he's doing it on the world stage. But try telling that to Charlie, whose bill's gone from $400 to $1,500.
7: Well, look, the shame for us is that Chris Bowen and his government, the Prime Minister Anthony Albanese, have given up on Australia. They've given up on lowering electricity bills here. In fact, in that budget speech a few weeks ago, it was the first budget speech this government has given. They've given four of them. This was the first time that the government didn't even promise to lower your power bill. Yeah, famously, infamously now, they did promise, Chris Bowen did promise that he'd cut your power bill by $275 a year. And they've been repeating that every year they say, oh, we're going to build clean energy and it's cheapest form of electricity known to man and it's going to lower your power bill. They kept saying that. They've even given up on that.
8: It's
7: and now having finished, having done a job on Australia, Chris Bowen's trying to do a job for the world.
8: It's like...

0: Chris Bowen's living in a parallel universe. He says, we want to transition away from fossil fuels, but people like Charlie would be going, okay, that sounds good. But we've seen what's happened in recent years to our power bills.
1: Exactly right. Every country, indeed, Ben, it's not just here in Australia. Every country that has sought to massively increase its amount of solar and wind, weather-dependent renewable energy, right? Some forms of renewables like hydro are perfectly fine. We just don't have a lot of mountain tops in this country to do that. But wind and solar energy being weather-dependent, when you get above 30, 40%, they're going for 35 a year, but we're going for 82 in this country. It's insane under this government. When you get over that level, prices go through the roof. Every country in the world that's done this, that's happened. Now, the evidence, the science is in on this. It doesn't work. And we've just seen the spectacle of the last few months of our Prime Minister having to go cap in hand around the rest of the region to get oil, you know, to keep, and fertilizer, to keep our country going, to keep our food supply system up. And we have our energy minister effectively undermining that that national security strategy by telling the rest of the world that do what we're doing, you know, go down this insane route. We should be focused on this country and developing our resources. We have the resources here to produce lower energy costs for Australians, to restore our liquid fuel security, but this government's focused on the world, not in Australia.
0: Just briefly, do you see bills going up or down?
1: They're stabilizing at the moment because they're at massive levels. They're at very high levels. What we're seeing now is demand destruction, right? What happens is when prices go to these sort of levels, your factories start closing. Businesses start shutting down. And that takes some pressure off the electricity market because there's lower demand. But I don't want to see lower electricity prices come through by shutting down industry. We need more industry, more jobs, and we need more supply of power. The big threat though, the big threat longer term is these data centers. Yeah, we don't, the government doesn't have no plan. The energy plan at the moment has no factoring in of massive data centers being built. If they do come on without planning, without integration properly, power prices will go up even further. So it's pretty scary.
0: Matt Canavan is our guest, the National Party leader. We've been recently shining a light on this program on the Administrative Review Tribunal. They've been overturning deportation decisions for serious foreign offenders. And we've revealed a series of concerning judgments involving child abusers and rapists being allowed to stay in Australia. And then right on cue, in the latest case, a 17-year-old has been sexually assaulted in the back of a rideshare vehicle, and the alleged offender has been revealed as a international criminal who was spared deportation by this tribunal. How many more hints do we need that the Admin Right Review Tribunal is a friend of rapists and murderers and not the average Aussie?
1: It's got to change. It's got to change. We've committed that if we get back to government, we'll be deporting people like this.
0: But they overturned the deportations.
1: Well, we can get rid of the Administrative Review Tribunal. We can change the law. That's what we've got to get into government to do that, of course, Ben. But that's what needs to happen, right? Now, unfortunately, right now, or the position I'm in, all I can do is call this out like you are and put pressure on the government to change. They don't seem to be listening to the Australian people, though. They're not listening to them on migration numbers. They're not listening to these issues as well. Why hasn't the government fixed this problem? People want to see, particularly post-Bondi, they want to see a migration program that restores Australian values, that does discriminate against those people who want to do us harm, that don't share our way of life. And people like this, if they, you know, this clear flags here were already there, he should have been sent home.
0: How are you going to get back into government with the rise of Pauline Hanson and One Nation?
1: We're just going to fight really hard, right? And we've got to prove that we're the better choice. Now, we've got a long time to do that. I do think what you see right now are people turning off the Labor Party. People are just at their wit's end now that the government's not listening to them. You know, they're not listening to them on wanting to lower migration levels.
0: Maybe you need them to turn your way.
1: Yes, I know that. I know that. And how we do that is show people that we've got the plans to restore things to this country, restore Australia. Now, I've fought very hard for years, consistently, on these issues, on your show, lots of others. I've been calling out the net zero scam. We're going to scrap that. I've opposed lots of the COVID spending that's put us in this mess that this government can't rein in, but we've got to cut back government spending to take pressure off interest rates, to do what every other Australian family's had to do. And of course, we've got to cut these migration numbers and have a system that is right for Australians. So look, that challenge for us will be that we've got the team, the know-how, the commitment, the courage, bravery to back this country and back Australia. And I think I've got that in spades. I've got a lot of hard work, a lot of energy, but I'll be bound by the decisions of the Australian people in a couple of years' time.
0: This is Matt Canavan, the Nationals leader. I'm just interested, you just mentioned coronavirus spending. Have you got any regrets, and I don't mean you personally, but you were in government at the time when a lot of this was going on.
1: Oh, yeah.
0: What regrets do you have about the way things were handled?
1: Well, we spent too much and we locked down for too long. Now, as you say, I tried to call that out, particularly in 21. I mean, I'll put my hand on my heart. In 2020, I thought this is a virus from a lab and who knows what the Chinese Communist Party has been up to, so we need to lock down. I thought that, and perhaps it's better to be safe than sorry at that time. But clearly, as we got into 21, I remember particularly when you had those Delta lockdowns, that's what turned me. And I'm not from Sydney. I was happily living in central Queensland, enjoying the sunshine and freedom. And I did come to the conclusion, Ben, that during COVID, Queenslanders secretly want the border shut all the time. It just gave us a convenient excuse to keep you out. But it was ridiculous. And I just remember thinking, like, how can we treat a single mum with a few kids in an apartment in Sydney? And so you can only go out 1 hour a day. What the hell happened there? So there's not been accountability for that. That's still a task for the future. There needs to be accountability for the mistakes that were made, because otherwise we'll just do it again.
0: We've got a real crime problem in Sydney at the moment. It's been here for a long time, but it's particularly violent at the moment, because not only do we have a war over illicit drugs, you've also got a war over black market tobacco as well. And that's been fueled by the tobacco tax that's through the roof. What will you do about the tobacco excise if you get into government?
1: It's got to come down. It's just not working right now, right? Now, we've got to work out what level it comes down. We're in such a mess now with the level it's at. This government's just put its head in the sand. And that's the biggest problem we've got right now. We've got a stubborn government, right? A stubborn prime minister who's not listening, who, despite all clear evidence of migrants raping 17-year-olds after being let back onto the streets, of people not being able to buy a home because too many people in this country, and with organised crime out of control because their activities are funded by this black market and tobacco, they don't change nothing. They absolutely change nothing. And on top of that, what we spoke at before, the clear mess that's their green energy obsession. You know, nothing changes for them. Doesn't matter what happens, how much people have to pay, how much crime is going on. So we've got to change. That excise has to come down. And we obviously need to redouble efforts to deal with the black market, but that we just won't succeed unless we have a more sensible market for legal tobacco.
0: If I can bring you back to One Nation for just a moment, they've launched this campaign called Fire the Liar. They've raised $1.6 million already. Have you contributed to that campaign?
1: No, I haven't, but good luck to them. I want to see the government go too. I want to fire the liar too, so happy to work with anybody to achieve that. And as I said before, the opportunity for us here and for our country is that people are waking up. There is a revolutionary fervour in the air that this has got to change. Now, we've got to maintain the rage for 2 years. I can't see the Prime Minister going to the election early in the current environment, and we don't have the numbers in Parliament to force anything else, so we're just going to have to keep at it. And I'm up for a marathon. I got the energy to see it through. We've got a great team with Angus there, heading up the Liberal Party with Tony Abbott back as president, of the Liberals. We've got our mojo back. We're going to have to prove that to people over time. That'll take time, Ben, but, I'm up for it. Up for the
0: fight. Pauline Hanson can't beat Anthony Albanese on her own, and you guys can't beat Anthony Albanese on your own. So ultimately, you've got to team up.
1: Look, let's see what happens, but I'm happy to work with anybody. Look, in terms of teaming up, from long experience, Ben and I've known Pauline for a long time. We've both been Queensland senators. She's not been somebody who's typically sought to share power and authority, right? And that's been at the heart of the problems with their own party, right? They've had many starts over 30 years, and many times they've ended up in a complete chaos, primarily because Pauline runs the show. And when you've got to build a team, Ben, you've got to work with other people. So I'm happy to work with other people. But it's got to be a two-way street.
0: I've got the news coming in under 30 seconds. State of Origin Game 2, your prediction?
1: Well, hopefully we get a better refereeing
0: outcome.
1: I mean, I said, how long have I got? I said the other day that Anthony, one of the worst things about these tax changes is Anthony's changing the rules after the whistle started, or after the game started. And the only other people that do that is the New South Wales State of Origin team.
0: Right, that's enough of Matt Canavan. Get him out of here. Enjoy your time in New South Wales.
1: Thanks, Ben.
0: Good to talk to you. Matt Canavan, the National Party leader. You can have your say, 131873. Email ben@2gb.com. And the text line, 0460 873 873. It's time for the news at 7:30.
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3: It's 7:30. Good morning. I'm Josh Bryant. A man who served more than 20 years behind bars over a series of gang rapes in Sydney is understood to now be facing charges over allegations around drug supply. 2GB understands Mohammed Scaff is one of three people charged as part of a crackdown in Sydney's southwest. The 42-year-old was arrested at Greenacre and is due to face court today. The Nationals leader says the coalition has time to win back the support of voters amid the rise in support for One Nation. The minor party is leading both Labor and the coalition in the latest polling, prompting some MPs to urge leaders to hold formal discussions on which seats to target at the next election to avoid splitting the Conservative vote. Matt Canavan has told Ben Fordham they need to win over voters who aren't happy with the current government.
1: We've got to prove that we're the better choice. Now, we've got a long time to do that. I do think what you see right now are people turning off the Labor Party. People are just at their wits' end now that the government's not listening to them.
3: The US president is promising further strikes against Iran as he urges officials to sign a peace deal. Exchanges of strikes between the nations resumed after the downing of an American Army helicopter. Tehran says it's reassessing its diplomatic engagement with Washington following the attacks. Work is progressing on the $2 billion redevelopment of Bankstown Hospital in Sydney's southwest. Strip out of the old buildings has now begun, with the main structures to be knocked down later this year. Health Minister Ryan Park says once complete, it will increase healthcare for more, making it more accessible for Western Sydney locals.
4: With a brand new emergency department, operating theatres, an intensive care unit and surgical and medical services.
3: Latest data shows the number of boys being treated for ADHD in Australia has tripled in the past decade. About 10% of males aged between 5 and 17 are now taking some form of psychostimulant to treat the condition. $100 million will be spent on arthritis research over the next 10 years. The federal government will announce the formation of Arthritis and Musculoskeletal Conditions Research Mission. Arthritis Australia Chief Executive Louise Hardy says it is an important development.
5: There are over 7 million Australians living with arthritis and musculoskeletal conditions, and that's people of all ages.
3: Also making news, the family of the victim of a knife attack in Belfast is calling for calm as anti-immigration protests threaten to erupt again on the city's streets. In finance, the Dow Jones closed down 953 points. The Nasdaq down 509 at the close. One Australian dollar buying 70 US cents.
2: 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ASA's end of financial year deals are on now. The ASA Swift Go AI series. 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
6: Today's deadline for Mitchell Moses has been pushed back, with the Blues to keep him on line duties until Saturday. Moses trained on his own during their first session for Origin 2 and will be managed today as well. Bench forward Victor Radley is excited for another taste of Origin footy, telling Sports Today his debut was everything he'd imagined.
7: All I got told all week was, boys, you're going to be that tired, and I was, and then you just got to keep going. So it was just about just trusting myself that I will keep going.
6: FIFA President Gianni Infantino has called for critics to chill despite the drama surrounding the World Cup. A Somalian referee is among many officials and fans to be denied entry into the US. Alex de Minaur's Wimbledon tune-up has continued with a straight sets win in the Netherlands, and Bangladesh bowler Nahid Rahn has been reprimanded for his send-off of Josh Inglis. That's sport. I'm Mike Pearsall.
3: 26-8, that's the latest news and sport.
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10: Frenchs Forest lanes are open again, but southbound traffic remains heavy on Forest Way past Adam Street approaching the shopping centre following an earlier crash. The M2 slowed through Macquarie Park down towards the Lane Cove Tunnel. M5 slows off the Hume Motorway all the way through to Belmore Road. At Bankstown, T-bone crash earlier on Marion Street at Oxford Avenue. Also Mascot and overheight truck on General Holmes Drive, that southbound approaching the Airport Tunnel. At Penrith, a crash earlier into the water on Castlereagh Road. It's northbound near Museum Drive. It has delays back to Panthers on Mulgoa Road. This is Will Bottom on Sydney's 2GB.
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6: Partly cloudy with showers clearing through the morning. Light winds, a top of 21 degrees on the coast and in the west. A bit of cloud around tomorrow. Partly cloudy on Saturday. Shower or two Sunday. Possible showers Monday, Tuesday and Wednesday. Right now it's 16 degrees in town. Humidity at 90%. It's 15 degrees at Bankstown and Penrith, 14 Campbelltown and Terry Hills. I'm Josh Bryant. 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
0: 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We've broken the news this morning that Mohammed Scaff has been arrested again, the notorious gang rapist who spent 21 years behind bars. We received a tip-off early this morning saying Mohammed Scaff has been arrested. So we contacted New South Wales Police and they've looked into it, and sure enough, he was picked up last night in Greenacre and he's been charged with 24 offences. They relate to the supply of prohibited drugs, dealing with the proceeds of crime and knowingly directing activities of a criminal group. And he's going to be facing court today. So that's the news that we shared here earlier. And I'm just looking back over the history of this case, because if people weren't around at the time, they wouldn't remember just how horrific it all was. Scaff was 17 years old when he helped his brother Bilal gang rape at least 6 schoolgirls in public parks and toilets around Sydney Southwest in the year 2000. One of the victims was assaulted 40 times by at least 14 men over 6 hours. And that happened in a toilet block. She was then driven around in a car and hosed down before being dumped at a train station. Another 16-year-old victim was a so-called friend of Scaff, and he lured her to Gosling Park in Greenacre. The girl was pinned down as Scaff's brother and another man raped her while others watched. A gun was held to her head, and then she escaped. 9 men were convicted over the crimes in what sentencing district court judge Michael Finane QC described as worse than murder. And now he's behind bars again. Mohammed Scaff facing 24 charges.
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0: 20 minutes to 8 o'clock. 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David wants to have a chat about Matt Canavan. Hello, David.
16: Hi, Ben. Love the show. Look, I had to call in. I was listening to the Matt Canavan interview, and I'm just so frustrated with the Nationals and the Liberals that they just bemoan how bad the current government is without really articulating any real fix, real solution. Well, you know, you were mentioning about the Administrative Decisions Tribunal and Matt was saying, we'll just deport them. Well, there's so many bureaucrats that will get in the way. Unless they abolish the tribunal,
0: correct,
16: we're not going to get any fundamental change. So correct. I just wanted to share that.
0: That's the way of getting people to sit up and take notice, David. You're bang on. If you say to people, look, we're going to tinker with it, we're going to review it, we're going to bring in some consultants to look at it, you may as well say we're not going to do anything. When you say we're going to get out an axe and put it on the chopping block and split it in half and it's going to be obliterated, then people understand your message.
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0: 131873, the open line number. Now, a lot of people hate going to the dentist, but there's an Aussie startup which has promised to take the pain out of your next appointment. It's called Dentroid, a medical robotics company from Canberra. They've created a technology which eliminates the use of needles in basic dental. Instead, their technology uses bursts of light to calm the nerves in your gums. It acts as a local anesthetic without the need for an injection. And now this local startup has partnered with one of the biggest dental companies in the world from France. And now the startup from Canberra has been valued at $265 million. I'm not surprised. If you can say to someone, you can go to the dentist and you don't have to cop a needle, well, you're going to make some money. The robotic devices are also being used in clinical trials at the University of Sydney and in America. And one dentist has told the Australian Financial Review, we've spent 9 years developing this technology. It makes sense to partner with a company that has commercialized these kinds of technologies. So well done to Dentroid, now valued at $265 million.
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10: Mascot and overhype truck on General Holmes Drive southbound approaching the airport tunnel. From the Alfords Point Bridge, a lot of traffic through Padstow Heights on Davies Road northbound approaching Ryan Road. At Auburn, a broken up bus on Parramatta Road is just before Rawson Street citybound. At Penrith, a crash earlier into the water. It's blocked a lane northbound on Castlereagh Road near Museum Drive and it's got heavy delay back along Mulgoyle Road. At Northmead, slow on Windsor Road, northbound up from James Roos Drive towards Churchill Drive and over the Rye Bridge, heavy southbound into Rhodes. This is Roy Bottom on 2GB.
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0: On the Admin Review Tribunal, Mick says, I think he did say it in the end, Matt Canavan, that he would get rid of the Admin Review Tribunal if he got back into government. Did I hear wrong? No, I think he did say that in the end. It was his first answer that our caller was picking up on where he was saying, well, we would deport the bad guys. And that's the problem. The bad guys are being deported, but then the Admin Review Tribunal steps in and saves them. Right now, 13 minutes to 8 o'clock, you're with Ben Fordham on 2GB. Now, Dr. Daniel Knorr is in the 2GB Breakfast Studio. He's about to jump on an aeroplane, so we don't have long with him. He's the superstar who became our Young Australian of the Year in 2022 after discovering the organisation Streetside Medics, a non-for-profit mobile medical service for people doing it tough. And they started with one van and a handful of people and a bit of a dream. 6 years after launching, it is a smashing success. And because the end of financial year is approaching, if you're looking at sharing a few bucks with a great charity, Streetside Medics would love a few dollars from you. Dr. Daniel Knorr's live in the studio. Dr. Dan, good morning.
27: Good morning, Ben.
0: You're off to Adelaide today.
27: Off to Adelaide.
0: What, Adelaide. You're spreading into Adelaide too.
27: Yeah, look, we saw that there was a very active premier there who clearly had a focus on providing access to healthcare. And inevitably they have their own healthcare challenges. And so we reached out and we're very pleased that they were able to provide us some funding support to go to Adelaide. And so in the next few months, we'll have our vans operating in Adelaide.
0: Okay. So just give us the score update of where we are at the moment with Streetside Medics, because it started in Sydney with one van.
27: Started in Sydney with one van. Now we've expanded pretty much across New South Wales. So we've got clinics across metropolitan Sydney. We've got a clinic in Newcastle, which we launched a few months ago. We've got a clinic dedicated down to the south region. So there's Nowra and Wollongong. And then we've got a couple of vans in Victoria. They're slowly expanding. There was a beautiful story about a gentleman who passed away called Danny, who left a significant amount of money to Streetside Medics in Geelong. So we're launching in Geelong shortly, and we've just finished prepping that van. And then in the next few months, we'll also be expanding to Canberra and Adelaide. So, A foundation in Canberra supported us financially in order to be able to expand there, and then Adelaide, as I mentioned.
0: It's amazing, mate. Congratulations on what you've done so far. And look, it's a pretty simple concept here. There are a lot of people who are sleeping rough or doing it tough, and they're not going to go and see a doctor. So the doctor comes to them, and you would be on the front line at the moment, right? We talk about the cost of living crisis and how tough people are doing it. You'd see it every single day.
27: Absolutely, mate. And the one thing I will say is that preventative care is fiscally responsible. It's preventing someone from coming into hospital is so much cheaper. When we see them in our mobile medical vans, that costs a lot less than it does if they present to hospital. And this is something that I continue to advocate with all governments.
0: So what can people do right now as we come towards the end of financial year?
27: Look, inevitably, we are a charity. We run by donations and support from organisations. And so a donation is certainly something we appreciate and makes a big difference. We're predominantly a volunteer-run organisation. We have a number of staff that run the organisation. We've got about 600 volunteers on our books, and a dollar goes quite a long way with Streets Are Medics.
0: And I know you've got some good supporters out there. Mercedes-Benz Sydney, Susan Butler, who advertises with us here on 2GB, and I've got a commercial arrangement with Mercedes-Benz Sydney.
27: Yes.
0: I should declare. I know that they're big supporters of yours
27: they
0: because I've seen you at their events before, and I've also seen them handing over vehicles to you before.
27: Correct, correct. LSH Auto, Mercedes-Benz have always been big supporters, and Arthur Laundy, another big supporter of Streets Are Medics.
0: Is that right?
27: Someone that I'm very lucky to call a friend of mine. So you work for a good man.
0: Okay. So if people donate a few bucks, that'll allow you to buy more of these vehicles to see more people and prevent those longer-term, larger medical bills that are going to be picked up by the Australian taxpayer.
27: Even if it's not just from a humanitarian perspective, helping someone experiencing homelessness helps our society, and COVID proved that.
0: And getting someone out of trouble, I mean, that must fill you with joy when you know this person's in pain, this person might be slowly dying, and you're able to come in and say, hey, we can help you.
27: Absolutely. Often, Ben, if we're not there, then maybe no one else will go.
0: Now, you've got some news happening in your own family in about 7 weeks from now. What's the news?
27: That's scary news, my friend. We've got a little boy coming in August. So scary for the boy, but very exciting for me and my family, and particularly for my parents, who will be first-time grandparents. So Ben is a contender on the name list.
0: And your wife, Cassie?
27: Cassie, she's doing well. She's probably sick of me at the moment because I'm not tending to everything as quickly as I should, but she's doing very well, thank God.
0: You'll just have to make sure, because you're focused on helping all of these other people all around the country. But in 7 weeks from now, it's going to be all about Cassie and all about Daniel Jr.
27: Yep.
0: Congratulations to you and Cassie, mate. 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
27: Absolutely, it will.
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10: North Strathfield, a 3-car crash on Parramatta Road. It's near Concord Road and Leicester Avenue, and also on Parramatta Road, Auburn, a broken up bus just before Rawson Street, City Van. The worst of the Parramatta Road traffic is coming through Granville approaching James Roos Drive. It's very heavy and slow off James Roos Drive into Northmead westbound out past the Windsor Road exit. At Mascot, an overhead truck on General Holmes Drive southbound approaching the airport tunnel. The M2 slow through North Ryde out of Macquarie Park down to the Lane Cove Tunnel, and a lot of Wakehurst Parkway traffic into Oxford Falls southbound. This is Royal Bottom, 2GB.
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26: Ben Fordham Live. Get the FIFA World Cup meal at Macca's with one of six free cups featuring Beckham, Ronaldinho, Henri, Yamal, Son and Grimace too.
0: Jamie says Dr. Daniel is an outstanding Australian. Did you know he went to Trinity Grammar, Spiro's old school? I did know that, Jamie. Thank you very much. Kerry says about Dr. Daniel Knorr, amazing people doing amazing things. Great interview. Thank you very much from Kerry. Now, what else have we got for you this morning? Oh, Brittany Higgins is back. She's been appointed as the executive director of VIDA Fund. They're a progressive fundraising and advocacy group established to support independent candidates and push gender equity reforms. She says the organisation will target the growing influence of the new right, including female One Nation voters. She signalled she won't limit her criticism to conservative parties, arguing that the Labor government has failed to move quickly enough on gender equity reforms. Brittany Higgins claims conservative movements are attempting to import US-style political battles into Australia. So Brittany Higgins is back in the political scene, we're learning today. By the way, we'll be catching up with One Nation's James Ashby at 8:15 this morning. We'll get an update on that Fire the Liar campaign. I'll tell you what it's up to at the moment, because last night it went above $1 million. Now it's gone above 1.1, 1.2, 1.3, 1.4, 1.5, 1.6. It's at $1.674 million.
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0: We've got a singing Spiro Christopoulos in the studio in just a moment. First, the sport.
12: Morning, Ben. We're just one sleep away now from the 2026 FIFA World Cup that kicks off tomorrow morning, 5 a.m. the first match between Mexico and South Africa. Australia kicks off their campaign on Sunday afternoon from 2 o'clock, taking on Turkey in Vancouver in Canada. Unfortunately, the Socceroos have only been given a 1.16% chance at making the World Cup final. That's via Opta, a sports analytics company from the UK. And we'll have all the updates throughout the tournament thanks to Citizen, our World Cup partner, including the prices at some of the venues. A beer at the World Cup, Ben, will cost just over $25 Australian, which is unbelievable. So looking forward to the World Cup. And we've got rugby league tonight, round 15 of the competition kicking off. The South Sydney Rabbitohs taking on the Brisbane Broncos. Both sides paying tribute tonight to their former player Jai Arrow, supporting him as he fights motor neurone disease. And the Blues are in camp on the Central Coast. Mitchell Moses looks like he's in good fitness. He ran at 80% during a fitness run on Monday. Parramatta officials telling the Blues they would have picked him this weekend if he was still playing in clubland.
0: The Greek national anthem was raised on the show earlier and we asked, do you know the words?
12: I do know the words to it, Ben. It's the longest national anthem in the world, but I know the first few verses and I have sung it before and I'm willing to sing it again for you and for our 2GB listeners this morning if we've got a backing track. That's the one.
0: We have a backing track. Let's have a listen. And he does love singing Advance Australia Fair, obviously, Spiro, but this is his other anthem. This is the Greek national anthem. Spiro Christopoulos about to sing live.
12: Say

0: Eleftheria.
1: Wow, you've got the voice of not quite an angel, but it's close
0: to it.
1: And look, outside the studio, rounds of applause from Maddie Warden, Lucy Borg, Sienna Williams. You've got a fan club that's growing outside the studio. Well done.
0: Thank you very much, Ben.
1: It's time for the news at 8.
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3: It's 8 o'clock. Good morning. I'm Josh Bryant. A man who served more than two decades behind bars over a series of gang rapes in Sydney has been arrested. Dusty Fitzpatrick reports.
4: 2GB understands Mohammed Scaff is one of three people charged as part of a drug crackdown in Sydney's southwest. The 42-year-old spent almost 21 years in jail over six gang rapes in 2000 before being granted strict parole in 2021. He's now been arrested along with two others in relation to the alleged large-scale supply of cocaine and other substances. He's been refused bail and is due to appear before Bankstown local court today. Dusty Fitzpatrick, Sydney.
3: Police have laid further charges over a drive-by shooting at a venue in Sydney's southwest. Two people are already before the courts accused of targeting the site at Punch Bowl. It had been booked to host the wake of Coconut Cartel boss Lorenzo Lamalu before the event was moved. A 17-year-old boy has now been charged, accused of driving the car involved in the shooting. Migrant communities in Northern Ireland have spoken of their fear after violence erupted in the wake of a knife attack in Belfast. Homes and cars were torched during the anti-immigration riots. The loved ones of the victim are calling for calm, saying they don't want the tragedy to be used to fuel division and hostilities. This man says he doesn't know how he will protect himself and his family.
5: I'm afraid maybe I might be the next to be attacked on the street. So I don't know what to take my family, my children, who is 9 years old.
3: The United States military says it is striking multiple targets in Iran as tensions in the Middle East escalate again. Exchanges of strikes between the nations resumed following the downing of an American Army helicopter over the Strait of Hormuz. One Nation leader Pauline Hanson says she's blown away by the support for her party's Fire the Liar fundraising campaign. The minor party says it's now raised more than $1.5 million in 24 hours. A charity helping rough sleepers and others doing it tough receive medical treatment is planning to expand into Canberra and Adelaide. Streetside Medics started in Sydney before pushing into parts of New South Wales and Victoria. Founder Dr. Daniel Knaws told Ben Fordham, people should consider donating before the end of financial year if they can, saying they save lives while easing pressure on the hospital system.
6: Preventative care is fiscally responsible. It's preventing someone from coming into hospital is so much cheaper. When we see them in our mobile medical vans, it costs a lot less than it does if they present to hospital. And this is something that I continue to advocate with all governments.
3: The Dow Jones and the Nasdaq closed down one Australian dollar, buying 69.9 US cents.
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7: Isaiah Katoa has departed Blues camp to return to the Dolphins in a strong indication that Mitchell Moses will be right for Origin 2. The playmaker was on standby given Moses' hamstring strain. Centre Casey McLean set out their first training session with an ankle issue yesterday. Sam Short has broken his own Commonwealth record in the 800-metre freestyle at the Australian Swimming Trials. He's now taken the 200, 400 and 800 metres ahead of the 1500 metres tomorrow. He says he wants to race in all of them at the Commonwealth Games.
8: It's so good, you know. At the end of the day, racing's the fun bit, you know. I work my bum off every day in training and I literally am itching to get up on the blocks and truly challenge myself. You know, I really wanted to be fearless.
7: And in football, a women's friendly between the US and Brazil has descended into chaos with four Brazilian players and four staff members shown red cards. That's sport. I'm Mike Pearsall.
3: 8:04, that's the latest news and sport.
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10: Through the Rosehill interchange, all approaches onto the Anzac Bridge are heavy, including the M4 tunnel, which has a broken down car at the exit. Citybound, M2 slow between the Epping and Lanco tunnels through Macquarie Park and North Ryde. The run on the freeway slow from Narrenburn from near Willoughby Road southbound to the Harbour Bridge and tunnel. A lot of traffic on Victoria Road through Des Moines. Citybound, also at Mascot with an over high truck. It's on General Holmes Drive, southbound approaching the airport tunnel. The left-hand lane is closed there and delays on the Princess Highway northbound through Beverly Park into Cogra. This is Will Bottom on Sydney's 2GB.
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3: Partly cloudy with showers clearing through the morning. Light winds, a top of 21 degrees on the coast and in the west. A bit of cloud around tomorrow. Partly cloudy on Saturday, a shower or two for Sunday with the possible showers returning for Monday, Tuesday and Wednesday. Right now, 16 degrees in town, humidity 91%, 15 degrees at Bankstown and Terry Hills, 14 at Lucas Heights and Penrith. I'm Josh Bryant. 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
14: Ben, Fordham. It's good to know you're there, Ben, it's good to know you're there. On my way to work or in my lazy chair. Sometimes you get big on, mate, sometimes you make me grin. You even soothe my mood when my footy team can't win. So keep the good times flowing, mate, you're born to be on air. Your head is on the side of a bus.
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0: better high. So keep the good times flowing, mate. You're born to be on air. Your head is on the side of a bus.
1: 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You're everywhere.
0: Oh, shut up. Good morning, Ben.
2: Good morning. Thank you very much for tuning in, and a special good morning right now to one of our very special listeners, and that is Fina Signorelli, 81 today. And I know the Signorelli family is showering you with love today. I know your son Paul is with you right now, Fina, and from Paul and Nina and Anna and the seven grandkids, and obviously we know that Biagio would be looking down on you today as you celebrate your 81st birthday. Love from all of us here at 2GB.
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2: The gang wars are heating up in Sydney and tensions are rising as the New South Wales government brings in tough new laws targeting organised crime. Under the changes, maximum penalties for certain offences have increased. And we're told that police will have the power to bring down the architects of organised crime. The Police Minister Yasmin Catley has declared the new laws are a major blow to criminals. She says we've given the cops the powers they need to stop reoffending and shut down the cowardly act of hiring kids to commit organised crimes. But someone must have forgotten to tell the crooks, because there's been an explosion in underworld violence ever since. One of the shocking incidents happened during a school pickup on Tuesday arvo. A teenage girl narrowly avoided becoming the latest victim of the gangland war. A gunman attempted to shoot a man outside a school at Fairfield West. A 44-year-old man stopped outside the school at 3 p.m. A 14-year-old girl hopped inside the vehicle with him. And while the pair were still parked, an unknown man dressed in black approached the vehicle. He allegedly pointed a handgun at the driver. He tried to pull the trigger, but luckily the gun jammed. This gave the 44-year-old man and 14-year-old girl a chance to run away. It's understood the intended target has no crime links. It's believed he's a relative of a senior underworld figure. And then 3 hours later, locals heard an explosion in South Granville. The bomb disposal unit was called to the scene. A resident was asleep when he heard a big bang. Police found an improvised explosive device. Investigators believe the attempted bombing is linked to organised crime. And then that night, 10 o'clock, a man escaped death in Bankstown during a drive-by shooting. Police found a man with a laceration to his neck. It's understood the 21-year-old suffered a bullet graze wound. And just days earlier, we had bullets fired into a function centre in Punchbowl. A teen gunman allegedly fired 30 bullets into the building. The gunshots came from an AK-47.
4: Keep going, cuz. Keep going.
2: And that public shooting was targeting the funeral of a senior member of the Coconut Cartel. Two contract criminals aged 17 and 23 have been charged. And look, it's great that the New South Wales government is saying we're cracking down on organised crime, and we're lucky to have a talented police force leading the charge against them, including the Raptor Squad. But you get the feeling the crooks aren't that fazed. And once upon a time they were fighting over illegal drugs. Now, thanks to ridiculous tobacco taxes, they're warring over black market smokes too. And residents of Sydney have the job of dodging all the bullets. And we've heard today from the Shadow Police Minister Anthony Roberts. He says the government needs to say what they will do to stop this, because what they've done so far isn't working. He's told the Daily Telegraph, Sydney's gang war has deepened to new lows.
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5: Very slow traffic on Windsor Road out of Box Hill, past Annengrove Road, through Rouse Hill towards Commercial Road at Eases, then heavy on Old Windsor Road from near where it splits to Windsor Road after the Edamoga. It's heavy from there all the way through to Balmoral Road towards Bella Vista, and on Windsor Road slows again from Kellyville into Castle Hill onto Showground Town Road. Delays for the Ryde Bridge into Road southbound at Mascot. An overhead truck on General Holmes Drive southbound approaching the airport tunnel, taking out the left lane and the M4 tunnel. A breakdown just before you come onto the Anzac Bridge. This is World Bottom on 2GB.
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0: Aussie taxpayers who could be forced to pay millions of dollars in compensation after a high court ruling on unlawful immigration detention.
1: Sydney's best breakfast.
2: 2GB.
0: Well, the people have spoken. One Nation's Fire the Liar campaign has blown up. Pauline Hanson launched the ad blitz in response to a Labor Party campaign. The ALP was asking donors for $27 to help stop One Nation. And One Nation thought, all right, well, two can play that game. We'll launch our own campaign and call it Fire the Liar. Yesterday morning, the fundraiser was at $70,000. But every minute, the number just kept on climbing. And One Nation was hoping to raise $1 million, but they hit that magic number by 7 p.m. last night. And it hasn't slowed down. James Ashby, One Nation's Chief of Staff, is back on the line. James, good morning.
3: Well, it is a good morning, Ben. Almost $1.7 million this morning, and it continues to climb.
0: Can you believe it?
3: No. I will be honest. I set this goal for the end of financial year because people can get that tax deductibility status when they actually give a donation up to $15. I thought that might prompt a few people, but not the 28,000 people that have made a contribution to this campaign. And I might just add, this morning at 11 o'clock, Ben, the first of the campaign rolls out. We've got trucks with digital billboards across Melbourne. And in Anthony Albanese and Chris Bowen's seats, they'll be stuck in those seats for the whole week.
0: And what do they look like? They have Fire the Liar written all over them, do they?
3: Exactly the same campaign image as what we've used in the socials and digital space. So it'll just be on the streets now.
0: I've described this as one of the most successful political fundraisers in Australian history. And I just want to highlight this. So this was yesterday. This was James Ashby with us around this time yesterday when the fundraiser was at about $115,000.
3: If we're going to get rid of a terrible government, we've got to target Labor only.
0: I wouldn't be surprised if you hit $1 million within 24 hours.
3: Well, I'll take more because it's going to be a big campaign. The more firepower we've got come 2028, the better we can push back and get rid of Labor. That's the key goal here, Ben. Get rid of Labor.
0: I've never seen anything like it. I mean, I know that political fundraisers are nothing new, but I haven't seen a grassroots campaign like this raise $1 million in under 24 hours before.
3: No, I think it will go down in history. It certainly goes down well in my history books. So, look, it is big. It's going to give us that firepower. And as I said, we're going after Labor seats because this is the worst Labor government. In fact, I think it's the worst government we've ever seen in our political history in this country. And we've got $1 trillion worth of debt now, Ben, because of these silly buggers. I think there's a few more choice words that they use around the pub. But the point of this is we've got to get rid of Albanese and the Labor government. It's not just him. It's Chris Bowen. It's the whole front ministry there. Burke's got to go, the whole lot, every single one of them. And that's what this money will do. It will just target those Labor-held seats.
0: You've been around politics for a long time, a long, long time. You know what it's like when there's a sense that there's some blood in the water. And I know that people have said before, oh, I think Albo's cooked. I don't think he's going to survive. And then he's come back and he's surprised those critics and managed to win again. But I don't know. I've got a feeling this time it's different. I think all of those broken promises have added up.
3: And we just listed a couple. And the problem that I see is with Labor's campaign where they were raising $27 from their members, that would have given them a bucket of cash to go and spread more lies. And we've got to push back against that. That's the biggest challenge that we've got being on the conservative side of politics. There's very few news outlets, 2GB excluded, that actually want to push that conservative narrative. So you've really got to spend a lot of money.
0: And what about the Labor Party with their fundraising effort? They won't say how much they've raised. What do you suspect they've raised?
3: I heard rumours yesterday it was 20 grand.
0: Oh, no.
3: It's not good. Labor insiders are saying it's very small, and they were thinking it's under 20,000. So this has eclipsed theirs. And, Ben, just on another note, you know, we had some negativity from some people within the Labor camp and some on the coalition side yesterday, which was a bit disappointing, saying that the counter was fake. We've made the decision this morning that we'll get the website independently audited by a forensics team, and they can actually give a stat deck to state that the website is real, the money's real, the counter's real,

0: And let's just put them under bed.
1: Yeah, because the Labor Party just can't believe it. They're thinking, well, this can't be real. Surely this must be fake.
0: Well, the Australian people have had a gutful, and they've also now been lied to too much, including the recent budget. Nobody's happy with it. There'd be business people right across Sydney and right across this country that don't want the government gouging them with this capital gains tax backflip that they're doing, and they're just going to gouge people with more and more taxes. So I say to those people, instead of paying tax this season, you know, that's a $1,500 tax deductible donation you can make to fire the liar, and we just extend this this campaign to get rid of the Labor Albanese government.
1: I've just refreshed the page on your website. It's $1.699 million at the moment. So by the time you hang up, it'll be $1.7 million. Just lastly, who came up with the line, fire the liar?
0: You wouldn't believe it, but I was talking to Peter Credlin, and I was watching her show, and I stole it off her. Nothing quite like a borrowed line right then.
1: Okay, so Peter Credlin gets the credit. Well done. We'll talk to you soon.
0: I don't think the Liberal Party would have been game enough to run this campaign, though.
1: I don't think so. And you know what? The best idea wins. I was saying this to someone yesterday. Yeah. The best idea wins. And who puts forward the best proposal? That's where the money's going to go. And bang, it's just ticked over right now. $1.7 million.
0: Well done.
1: Plus 34 bucks. Don't spend it all at once, and we'll talk to you soon.
0: See you, Ben.
1: James Ashby. So there you go. It's just hit $1.7 million.
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3: At Wooronga, a car broken down and stuck northbound on the Pacific Highway at Pennant Hills Road. There's a transport commander and highway patrol police that are there with it trying to move it. Heavy delays back to Knox Grammar northbound on the highway, and also slowing southbound as exiting the M1 as well. At Mascot, an overhead truck on General Holmes Drive southbound approaching the airport tunnel, taking out the left lane. From Eastlake, Southern Cross Drive struggling up to the eastern distributor northbound. Heavy delays on the freeway south of Artarmon down towards the Harbour Bridge and Tunnel. And North Richmond eastbound is horrendous along Bell's Line of Road. This is Will Bottom, 2GB.
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2: Ben Fordham Live. Get the FIFA World Cup meal at Macca's with one of six free cups featuring Beckham, Ronaldinho, Henri, Yamal, Son and Grimace too.
1: On the text line, Jerry says, yesterday I suggested that fire the liar sounded suspiciously like Tony Abbott. Now we know where he got his three-word slogans from. Yes, apparently it was Peter Credlin on Sky News, and James Ashby was watching and listening and wrote down those words. And now, what's it done? It's raised $1.7 million for One Nation. And look, the coalition's going to have to get more creative. You have a look at what Pauline Hanson's done with that cartoon series, Please Explain. It's become a mega hit on YouTube. And when things do well on YouTube, you make money off them because of the ads that they play during the program. So That's another revenue stream for One Nation coming through that cartoon called Please Explain. Now, do you reckon the Liberal Party would fund a cartoon? Probably not. They're too traditional, too stuck in their ways. But when some bright young blokes came along to James Ashby and Pauline Hanson and said, look, we've got this idea, they went, all right, show us and give it a go and we'll give you some money, make a few more of them. So the Liberal Party's really going to have to start thinking outside the square, because One Nation has shown in the space of 24 hours that when you do, you can reap the rewards.
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1: Australian taxpayers could be forced to pay millions in compensation. This is after a High Court ruling on unlawful immigration detention. The court has rejected the Commonwealth's argument that it should be immune from having to pay up. The Shadow Home Affairs Minister John O'Dunham says taxpayers may be exposed to tens of millions of dollars in further liabilities. The High Court has made it clear that the Commonwealth does not have the defence it sought in this case. And we're being warned that the ruling may invite hundreds of compensation claims from detainees released back in 2023. That decision, known as NZYQ, found that Australia can't indefinitely detain non-citizens with no prospect of deportation. A new case involves an Austrian citizen who was detained after his visa was cancelled in 2017. He's remained in detention for years, including a period later accepted as unlawful under the Migration Act. The government argued it should not be liable for civil damages, but the High Court has ruled in the Austrian man's favour. The Shadow Minister John O'Dunham has now taken aim at the Albanese government. He says a strong government would have acted early, acted decisively, and put community safety first. But he says this government has done the opposite. Now, I've got a bit of a warning for Aussies travelling overseas.

0: This comes from news.com.au this morning. Australians travelling to a popular cruise destination have been told not to wear bikinis outside of the ship, reminding cruisers to be respectful of local customs. Guests on board Carnival Splendour, departing from Sydney on June 2, were given a notice regarding the dress code expectations before their 8-night South Pacific sailing. And the ship was headed to the picturesque island of Lifo in New Caledonia, and that was their first port of call. But before they arrived, each passenger received a letter from the ship's master to remind cruisers of the dress code and what is and is not permitted in some ports. So what can you wear and what can't you wear? Well, passengers have been advised to avoid wearing anything super revealing. But as we know, that's open to interpretation, such as two-piece bikinis. Is there any other type of bikini? Isn't a bikini always two-piece? Don't you have a one-piece swimsuit and a bikini that's two pieces? Anyway, they say avoid wearing anything super revealing, including two-piece bikinis, G-strings, I think we all know about them, monokinis. What are they? Is that like a one-piece swimsuit? No, it couldn't, because that'd be fine. What's a monokini? Girls, can you tell me? And they say mankinis are not allowed either. Well, it was Borat who made the mankini famous. And this is not a big shock, but just to make it clear, topless sunbathing is also strictly prohibited. So you've got to respect those local cultures and keep the G-banger away. It's 8:30.
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2: It's 8:30. Good morning. I'm Josh Bryant. A man who spent decades behind bars over a series of gang rapes in Sydney has been arrested again as part of investigations into drug supply. 2GB understands Mohammed Scaff is one of three people charged as part of a crackdown in Sydney's southwest. The 42-year-old due to face court today. One Nation says they'll start their Fire the Liar advertising campaign today after about 28,000 people donated to the party's fundraising effort. The Minor Party says it's raised more than $1.5 million in 24 hours. Pauline Hanson's Chief of Staff, James Ashby, telling Ben Fordham they're starting their ad blitz in the Prime Minister's electorate.
3: This morning at 11 o'clock, Ben, the first of the campaign rolls out. We've got trucks with digital billboards across Melbourne, and in Anthony Albanese and Chris Bowen's seats, they'll be stuck in those seats for the whole week.
2: The state's childcare regulator is reporting a spike in provider cancellations and fines less than a year since its powers were bolstered. Sasha Foote explains.
4: The state's Early Learning Commission was given tougher powers to improve its regulatory oversight as part of sweeping child safety reforms to the sector. Fresh data shows inspectors have made nearly 5,000 visits to childcare centres across the state in less than a year. 80 providers have received emergency action notices, while 217 operators have been banned from providing services. Sasha Foote reporting.
2: The United States says it's launched self-defense strikes on Iran for a second consecutive day. The countries have begun exchanging strikes again after the downing of an American Army helicopter over the Strait of Hormuz. New figures have detailed how difficult it is for Australian investors to find cash flow positive properties. Less than 1% of suburbs nationwide are delivering rental returns able to cover an owner's costs. Cotality spokesperson Jared Burr says those properties are in areas considered high risk.
5: So we see, for example, parts of Darwin and often in mining communities in WA and Queensland, where this trend has persisted for some time. These tend to be really boom-bust markets. So the higher yields that exist in these markets really compensate for the greater risk in making an investment here.
2: Also making news, further charges have been laid over a drive-by shooting at a venue which was scheduled to be used for the wake of a Sydney underworld figure. And research out of the United States suggests that sugar-sweetened drinks can increase the risk of two types of liver cancer. In finance, the Dow Jones closed down 953 points, the Nasdaq down 509 points at the close. One Australian dollar is currently buying 69.9 US cents.
1: 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Come on in.
2: FIFA President Gianni Infantino has given a rare press conference 24 hours out from the World Cup. The start of the tournament has been overshadowed by the US's tight border controls, with a Somalian referee among those denied entry for the tournament. Infantino insists he has no regrets and says it's natural for there to be hiccups at a major event.
6: No, I don't regret anything. I think, I've been organizing events for the last, 30 years probably, between UEFA and FIFA.
2: Souths will wear a special whiteout strip in honour of Jai Arrow tonight, while the Broncos will have his name written above the logo on their jerseys. And Australian pole vaulter Curtis Marshall has recorded a second Diamond League win in as many weeks in Oslo. Gout Gout made his senior debut, finishing sixth in the men's 200 metres. That's sport. I'm Mike Pearsall. 26-9, that's the latest news and sport.
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8: Mascot and overhyped truck on General Holmes Drive southbound approaching the airport tunnel. As you head into the city, delays off General Holmes Drive onto Southern Cross Drive, which is slow from East Lakes northbound up towards Moore Park. Rosalinda change, all approaches heavy for the Anzac Bridge, which is slow into the city. The worst of it's the M4 tunnel. Delays too on the freeway from Narrumburg from near Willoughby Road southbound to the Harbour Bridge and Tunnel. North Richmond, it's a car park along Bells Line of Road eastbound approaching Terrace Road and Windsor Road, very heavy through Rouse Hill. Old Windsor Road, very slow through Kellyville. This is Royal Bottom on 2GB.
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2: Partly cloudy with showers clearing through the morning. Light winds, top of 21 degrees on the coast and in the west. A bit of cloud around tomorrow. Partly cloudy on Saturday. Shower or two Sunday. Possible showers Monday, Tuesday and Wednesday. Right now, 16 degrees in town. Humidity 91%. 15 degrees at Bangs. Town, Lucas Heights and Penrith, 14 at Campbelltown, 16 Gosford. I'm Josh Bryant. There'll be more news at 9 on your news leader, Sydney's 2GB.
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0: Good morning to anyone attending the Clubs and Community Awards tonight for New South Wales clubs. I know a lot of club members and dignitaries are making their way to the Big Smoke, travelling from all parts of New South Wales. So if you're on the road at the moment, welcome and we look forward to seeing you tonight. Our number 131873. 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And the text line 0460 873 873. You heard this here for the first time this morning. One of the men responsible for one of Sydney's most horrific crime sprees has been arrested. Mohammed Scaff has been picked up by police. And he's the notorious gang rapist who spent 21 years behind bars. Mohammed Scaff and his brother Bilal were convicted over a string of assaults on women back in the year 2000. The brothers and seven other men were responsible for assaulting schoolgirls in public parks and toilets. They were the most horrific crimes. and the gang was sentenced to a combined 240 years in jail. 5 years ago, Mohammed Skaf was granted parole. But this morning, we've revealed that he's been arrested again. Now, I've just been reminded by Emmy. She says, Ben, if you go back on what you said when Mohammed Skaf was released from jail, you said, mark my words, he'll be back in there again. What an accurate prediction. And you're right, Emmy. Here's a flashback to when Mohammed Skaf was released. The fact is, some people deserve to go to jail forever. Some people should never be allowed back in the community. And in extreme cases like this, capital punishment would save all of us a lot of hassle. It would solve the problem on the spot. Otherwise, this is where we end up. A vile, despicable individual gets another chance. And mark my words, Mohammed Skaf will offend again. Mark my words, Mohammed Skaf will offend again. That's what I said when he was released. And he's now been charged with 24 offences after being arrested last night. Jeff Walsh is the Detective Chief Inspector of the Green Valley Regional Enforcement Squad. Jeff Walsh is on the line. Good morning.
12: Good morning, man. How are you?
0: Good. Can you tell us what happened last night?
12: Well, we've been working on this investigation since March this year. A lengthy one, that's for sure. About 11:30 last night, we led into an arrest of a 42-year-old man in Juneau Parade in Greenacre. During the arrest, there was $25,000 cash on him, and just in a park close by was 140 grams of cocaine. That led us into three search warrants after that. One in Greenacre, where he also seized $220,000 in cash, cocaine, MDMA. Another search warrant, well, that had a baton, a ballistic vest, steroids and the usual. And another search warrant in Newington, just near Auburn there, where we got ketamine, MDMA, and another number of other items as well.
0: So based on what you've found already, you'd be suggesting that there's more than one person involved in this?
12: Yeah, correct. I'd be saying this is, we're going to allege this as a criminal syndicate. We certainly have dismantled this one, that's for sure.
0: Okay, so two other arrests have been made. A 51-year-old man and a 54-year-old woman have also been arrested. And how do they come into it? What, they were part of this operation in some way?
12: Yeah, that's right. We're going to allege that they're all part of a criminal syndicate led by the younger gentleman. All those people will be going to court today, so we'll know more information that we can release at that time.
0: And did you say that some of the cocaine was found in a park?
12: Yeah, that's correct. So just on 5 ounces of cocaine, we located into a park as well. Also, as I said, the 25,000 cash on him.
0: Right. Okay. So a very well-known name to New South Wales Police, and he's fronting up in court today. We appreciate your time this morning, and well done to your officers.
12: I appreciate that. We'll never stop working for the community, Ben.
0: Good man. Jeff Walsh, the Detective Chief Inspector of the Green Valley Regional Enforcement Squad. So, Mohammed Skaf, back in custody and before the courts again.
1: Sydney's best breakfast. 2GB.
0: The comedian Dave Hughes has given it to the government on Breakfast TV this morning. He's gone viral recently on social media, Hughesy, for some of his rants targeting the Prime Minister and the budget. And he's teed off again this morning during an appearance on the Today Show. Here's Dave Hughes.
13: Do not let them off on this. This is an absolute disgrace. And the economy is going through the floor because of it. The people in charge of our country are idiots. And they treat our money like they found it in a sack by the river and they've got to spend it before someone finds out. You know what? The federal government's $1 trillion in debt. I get on planes and I walk past and they're all in business class because they couldn't care less about being $1 trillion in debt. It's not their money. What do they care?
0: Well done, Dave Hughes. He's frustrated like the rest of us.
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8: At Cherry Brook, both ways heavy on New Line Road approaching County Drive and Shepherd's Drive. There's a lot of traffic through Dural on Old Northern Road southbound towards New Line Road and also through Kenthurst. Delays off Annengrove Road onto Kenthurst Road. Past Hills Grammar, which is heavy through to Round Corner. Got delays on Windsor Road through Kellyville Hill into Castle Hill, and also very slow on Windsor Road through Rouse Hill. Delays on the M7 merging onto the M2 through Baulkham Hills. The M5 busy but moving from Preston's all the way to Padstow, and on Southern Cross Drive slow from East Lakes to Moore Park. This is Will Bottom on 2GB.
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0: We've been telling you about the magic plum, the Queen Garnet plum. 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
18: 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Get the FIFA World Cup meal at Macca's with one of 6 free cups featuring Beckham, Ronaldinho, Henri, Yamal, Son and Grimace too.
0: Well, we told you earlier that the US President Donald Trump was warning Iran he's going to be hitting them and hitting them hard today. We're now being told the US military is striking Iran in multiple waves. So that's the latest coming out of the United States. Sources saying the US military is striking Iran in multiple waves. Now, have you been listening out for this?
19: Let it go, let it go. Can't hold it back anymore.
0: If so, now's the time to call the prize line, 1-300-722-873, to win a family pass to Disney on Ice.

0: Sydney's weather right now, 16 degrees on the coast, 14 in Sydney's west, a top of 21. And then looking ahead, Friday, partly cloudy, Saturday, partly cloudy. And Sunday as well, a shower or two. Mark Levy's coming up after nine. Good morning. Good
1: morning to you, Ben. Now, I'm going to have a closer look at this gangland war this morning and hopefully check in with New South Wales Police because, as you know, Ben, having covered this for many, many years, there was an unwritten rule in the underworld that kids are off limits and so are innocent people. But given what's happened this week where there was an attempted shooting outside a school.
0: At a school pickup.
1: It's taken a nasty turn. So I want to see where police are at with this and just highlight why this is spiralling out of control. It's a Thursday. Sarah McDonald's going to be in the studio. Bit of mail around Peter Overton will be in the building as well. So we might see if we can drag Peter in
0: Peter
1: for a chat.
0: Overton's in the building?
1: He's going to have a chat to our newsroom. So we might see if we can drag him down to the studio for a bit.
0: What's he talking to the newsroom about?
1: Probably about his career, how to project, how to enunciate all those words.
0: He's such a fantastic newsreader and an even better bloke, Peter Overton. And doesn't he love 2GB? He's a regular listener. Do you get a bit of feedback from Pete along the way?
1: I do. It concerns me, though, that he listens to the continuous call team of a Saturday afternoon when he's having his nap. I would have thought we keep people awake, not put them to sleep.
0: And just on the gangland stuff, you say that previously kids were off limits and innocent people were as well. The other thing that's worrying is the idea of targeting the relatives of people, because that's what they reckon was the case in this school pickup case, that they were targeting someone related to someone else. In other words, if I can't get the bad guy who's my enemy, I'll find anyone who's remotely linked to them.
1: And Ben, let's not forget as well, the kidnap and murder of Chris Bagsarian, the elderly man who had absolutely nothing to do with this case of mistaken identity. He's kidnapped and allegedly murdered. I mean, it's shocking. So there's a lot of people on edge at the moment, in particular in Sydney's West, so we'll delve into that for you this morning.
0: We'll be listening after nine.
1: Thanks, Benny.
0: And hopefully we can hear Peter Overton coming up on Mark Levy's morning show. We love you, Pete, and good on you for coming into the 2GB newsroom today to talk to the newsroom team. Utter chaos is continuing in Northern Ireland. Rioters have taken to the streets in response to an attempted beheading by a foreign national in Belfast. More than 200 people have gathered. They've set the homes of suspected foreigners on fire, leaving nearly 30 people homeless. They've also tossed bricks and stones at the police. These are some of the sounds coming out of Northern Ireland. 44-year-old Stephen Ogilvy was attacked on Monday night. Footage shows a Sudanese man slicing into Stephen's neck while he lies on the road. In the video, you can hear someone say, "He's trying to cut his head off." Another says, "He's just killed him. Hurry up." And luckily, bystanders rushed in and wrestled the attacker off Stephen. One person kicks the offender in the head before the police arrive, and Stephen remains in hospital. He suffered devastating injuries to his neck and his back. He's lost an eye too. Stephen's family is calling for the riots to stop. They say, "We want to make it absolutely clear that unrest is not welcome. Peaceful protest is the only way forward." The alleged attacker, Hadi Al-Adid, has now faced court. The 30-year-old Sudanese asylum seeker has been charged with attempted murder. And after the attack, he allegedly told emergency services, "I've killed someone." Meanwhile, a fundraiser has been launched for one of the hero bystanders. Matt is one of the people who confronted the attacker and hurled objects at him. People have now donated more than $30,000 to buy him a beer.
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3: Central Coast at Holgate, a car rollover and person trapped on the Ridgeway near Arabacle Road, and emergency services on the way. At Mascot, an overheight truck on General Holmes Drive, that's southbound approaching the airport tunnel. Also heavy delays on Southern Cross Drive from Mascot northbound to Moore Park, and delays on Anzac Bray, very heavy through Kensington approaching Allison Road, and further north approaching Moore Park Road. Heavy delays at North Richmond on Bells Line of Road. It's hardly moving past Redbank Road towards Terrace Road and the M7 onto the M2. Delays start from Norwest Boulevard. 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
0: 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On the energy front, in the last 24 hours, New South Wales received 2% of its power from batteries, 3% from wind, 4% from gas, 6% from hydro, 13% from solar, and on top of the list, 72% coming from coal. Congratulations, Ruben. You've won the prize today. Disney on Ice, you've got the family pass, and we've got another family pass to give away tomorrow. A great idea with the school holidays coming up. We've revealed this morning that Mohammed Skaff has been arrested on drugs charges. I've noticed the news websites now all following 2GB's lead. Convicted rapist Mohammed Skaff charged with drug supply after police investigation. And Emmy reminded us that when he was released on parole, I said, mark my words, he'll be back before the courts again, or words to that effect. A number of people are asking, why is this bloke free after what he did all those years ago in the year 2000? He was originally jailed for 31 years, but his sentence was reduced on appeal to 22 years with a non-parole period of 18. So let's just think about that for a moment. If his original sentence had have stood the test of time, he'd still be behind bars. He was originally sentenced to 31 years in prison. Then his sentence was reduced on appeal to 22 years with a non-parole period of 18. So had he actually been jailed for 31 years, he would still be behind bars, as opposed to being released and then allegedly getting involved in the drug trade.
2: Sydney's best breakfast.
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0: This just in from New South Wales Police. Task Force Falcon detectives have charged the alleged driver following an investigation into a public place shooting in Punchbowl last week. The alleged gunman, a 17-year-old boy and a 23-year-old man, were charged early this week and remain before the courts. Following extensive inquiries just after 1 p.m. yesterday, Strike Force detectives, with assistance of the Raptor Squad, executed a search warrant in Ayres. A 17-year-old boy has been arrested and taken to Campbelltown Police Station. He's been charged with firing a firearm at a dwelling, being involved in organised criminal activity, damaging property by fire, taking and driving a car without the consent of the owner, and participating in a criminal group contributing to criminal activity. He's been refused bail to appear at a children's court today. Very busy times for New South Wales Police. In other news, Mark Latham has been ordered to stump up the cash. The outspoken MP has failed to overturn a court decision. 2 years ago, he was ordered to pay the independent MP, Alex Greenwich, $140,000 over a homophobic post on social media. He tried to have the judgment thrown out on appeal before the federal court. His appeal has now been dismissed. The court upheld the finding that the post was defamatory, and his comments have been labelled previously as intimidating and shocking. The court has ruled in favour of Alex Greenwich after they found Mr. Latham showed hatred, contempt and ridicule through the comments that he made on social media. So Mark Latham having to stump up the cash, even though up until this point he hasn't found it or passed it along as yet. And this is interesting. One of Australia's fastest growing electric vehicle brands is in some hot water. BYD has been named by the US government over alleged links to the Chinese military. The Chinese car giant has been added to a US Department of Defense list alongside almost 200 other companies. Those on the list are not automatically sanctioned, but the record is intended to alert American organizations about the risks of doing business with such companies. The Chinese embassy describes the move as discriminatory. It's accusing the US government of overreach. And we know that Chinese electric vehicles are booming across Australia. BYD has sold more than 120,000 vehicles in Australia, and they recorded their strongest ever sales results for the month of May. And that's our show for today. The 2GB Breakfast exclusive about Mohammed Skaff is up on the website, 2GB.com. Mark Levy's coming up next on Mornings. Michael McLaren is in the chair this afternoon. Then it's Sydney Now with Clinton Maynard. Adam Hawes has got sports today. James Willis will present Money News. And then it's John Stanley with Knights and Phil O'Neill through until 5:30. When we return to do it all again. Thank you very much for your company today. Partly cloudy in Sydney, the high chance of showers this morning, the chance of a thunderstorm in the evening, and we'll be back tomorrow. Have a good one. Bye-bye.
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11: It's 9 o'clock. Good morning. I'm Josh Bryant. A man who served more than 20 years behind bars over a series of gang rapes in Sydney is now understood to be facing charges over drug supply. 2GB understands Mohammed Skaff is one of three people charged as part of a crackdown in Sydney's southwest. Detective Chief Inspector Jeffrey Walsh has told Ben Fordham a total of three people have been charged as part of an investigation which has been underway since March.
12: We're going to allege that they're all part of a criminal syndicate led by the younger gentleman. All those people will be going to court today, so we'll know more information that we can release at that time.
11: Detectives have laid further charges over a drive-by shooting at a venue in Sydney's southwest. The facility at Punchbowl was due to host the wake of Coconut Cartel boss Lorenzo Lamalu before the event was moved. Two people are already before the courts. A 17-year-old boy has been charged, accused of driving the vehicle which was used in the attack. A Teal Independent says changes to donation rules supported by the major parties may have helped fuel One Nation's successful fundraising push. The Fire the Liar campaign by Pauline Hanson's parties raised more than $1.5 million in the space of 24 hours. Allegra Spenders told Today this may actually be an own goal from Labor and the Coalition.
10: I think that's what Pauline Hanson's right trying to do, is do all this money raising before those new donation laws come in. So, the major parties changed the laws, tried to make it harder for others, and, this is be careful what you wish for. I think you're seeing the impact of changing those laws right now in what Pauline's doing.
11: The United States has launched another series of strikes on targets in Iran. The countries have started trading attacks again after the downing of an American helicopter over the Strait of Hormuz. The state government will invest $400 million on hospital maintenance in the upcoming state budget. Health Minister Ryan Park says the money will help modernise equipment at facilities across New South Wales. Stroke patients will soon receive more support after leaving hospital. The clinical care standard has been updated with more emphasis to be placed on rehabilitation and individualised care planning. The Health Care Quality Commission's Dr. Lee Fong says knowing the warning signs of stroke is crucial.
13: Modern stroke treatment can be amazing, but it depends on recognising the signs and getting urgent help. If you see a drooping face, arm weakness or slurred speech, it's time to call 000.
11: Also making news, data suggests almost 1 in 5 Australians is being prescribed medication for their mental health, and a so-called whale graveyard has been discovered by scientists in the southern Indian Ocean. In finance, the Dow Jones closed down 953 points, the Nasdaq down 509, one Australian dollar buying 69.9 US cents.
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14: Two of Jai Arrow's former clubs will celebrate the 30-year-old's playing career tonight when they kick off round 15 at Accor Stadium. The Rabbitohs will wear a special whiteout jersey, while the Broncos will feature Arrow's name and club number above the logo on their jersey. Auction proceeds and jersey sales will go towards Arrow's fight against MND. South Sydney Chief Executive Blake Solly has told Sports Today, everyone has come together to help Arrow in his time of need.
15: There's something very special about the rugby league community, and perhaps it's a hangover from our past as a working class sport and the working class values the sport does have. But if any one of our own is doing it tough, the whole of the game rallies.
14: Australia has defeated West Indies by 6 wickets in the final warm-up match for the Women's T20 World Cup. And pole vaulter Curtis Marshall has won back-to-back crowns at the Diamond League. That's sport. I'm Mike Pearsall. 9:04, that's the latest news and sport.
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3: South Hill, westbound delays on the Hume Highway approaching the Plaza. Through the Rosalinda change, all approaches for the Anzac Bridge are very heavy citybound. And as you head towards the Harbour Bridge and Tunnel on the north side, there's slow traffic from near Ernest Street on the Warringah Freeway into North Sydney. At Mascot, an overhead truck on General Holmes Drive, it's approaching the Airport Tunnel southbound. As you head north on Southern Cross Drive, slow traffic from near the Botany Road on-ramp up towards the Eastern Distributor. Two-car crash at Roseville, Pacific Highway southbound, and at Cranbrook, a bus broken out. The Northern Road and 9th Avenue. This is Will Bottom on 2GB.
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11: Partly cloudy with showers clearing through the morning. Light winds, top of 21 degrees on the coast and in the west. A bit of cloud around tomorrow. Partly cloudy for Saturday. A shower or two Sunday, possible showers Monday, Tuesday and Wednesday. Right now, 16 degrees in town, humidity 91%. 16 degrees at Gosford, 15 at Bankstown, Lucas Heights and Penrith, 15 at Terry Hills, 14 Campbelltown. I'm Josh Bryant. 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
1: A very good morning to you on this Thursday, the 11th of June. I'm Mark Levy. Welcome to Mornings as we broadcast in Sydney, Canberra and right across Australia on the 2GB app. Coming up on the show today, Sydney's gangland war out of control with more shootings to come. One Nation ahead in the polls. They've raised over $1 million, nearing $2 million. A push for students to sing the national anthem once a week. While in sport, South Sydney and Brisbane to honour Jai Arrow tonight at Accor Stadium. Quick look at Sydney's weather. 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NRMA Insurance, a help company. We're in for a shower or two today with a top of 21 in the city, the same out west. While in Canberra, for our 2CC listeners, a partly cloudy day reaching a high of 17 degrees. As always, love to hear from you this morning. The number to call 131873. You can email me at 2gb.com and the text line's fired up, ready to go on 0460 873 873. Well, Sydney's gang war has exploded and I think crossed a terrifying line. For years we've watched rivals like the Hamseys, the Alamedines and the Coconut Cartel fight each other in the shadows. And that's where we'd prefer it to stay. But they've become more brazen in recent months, filming themselves firebombing and shooting up houses. And this week, I think the criminals went too far. They threatened the safety of school students. You see, there used to be an unwritten rule in the underworld. Innocent people, especially children, strictly off limits. However, these gangs and hired assassins are rewriting the rule book because they clearly don't care who gets caught up in the crossfire. At 3 o'clock on Tuesday, in broad daylight, and as kids are leaving school and mums and dads are picking up their kids, a gunman dressed in black and wearing a balaclava simply walked up to a parked ute outside a busy high school in the west. Inside were a 44-year-old man and a teenage girl. The man has no criminal ties. His only connection to the underworld is that he's a relative of the Alamedine family. The gunman pulled a pistol on the driver and tried to shoot him. Terrifying CCTV footage shows the man and the teenage girl running for their lives down a suburban street. Luckily, they escaped. But they only escaped because police believed the gun jammed. Now, just think about that for a second and where it happened. A potential bloodbath at a school pickup prevented by a glitch in a weapon. Hours later, the violence spread. There was a loud explosion in South Granville after an improvised bomb was set off in the middle of a residential street. Yes, no one was hurt, but the message was clear. From schools to quiet neighbourhoods, these gang members will do whatever it takes. Ben English is the editor of The Telegraph, and he's written a strong opinion piece today on the gang war. He points to New South Wales police battling a contagion of murderous intent. At some point, Sydney has to take a stand for itself. Undoubtedly, the opposition will point the finger at the government over gun and gang crime, who in response will say all of the right things, including reeling off everything they've done to crack down on organised crime. Sorry, but it isn't enough. It's only a matter of time before a child is killed. We have to demand an answer to this problem before that happens, not wait until after. And Ben's right. We are not safe on the streets anymore. I was only thinking this morning about the most recent crimes attached to this gang war across Sydney. We've seen an innocent elderly man kidnapped, tortured and killed just because gang members mistook him for someone else. We've seen an attempted hit at a daycare centre. Each time the city's shocked, but then we move on. And because we move on, the criminals seem to get braver. Yes, the New South Wales police are working tirelessly. Hours before the school incident, they arrested two teenagers who had fired an assault rifle at a funeral venue. But the police can't fix this alone. They are fighting gangs led by criminals hiding overseas who use local teenagers to do their dirty work. While our streets are battlegrounds, our politicians are playing games. The government recently rejected tougher laws that would have forced judges to give long prison sentences to gang members, like an on-parole period of 9 years for gun crimes, 8 years for burning getaway cars, 10 years for recruiting children to pull triggers. Okay, the men's government did increase some maximum penalties, but by refusing to back strict minimum jail terms sends a weak message to these criminal syndicates. Sydney needs to be on high alert. Innocent families and school children are now in the firing line. The government needs to immediately give police and courts the toughest tools possible to lock these criminals away. What are we waiting for? We need to stop this war today and before an innocent child is killed. And, you know, I've taken a great interest and a keen interest in what's been written by Mark Morrie, who's the crime editor for The Telegraph. He's been covering these gang wars for years. And even he writes today, there will be more shootings and firebombings within the next few days. That's not a bold prediction for someone who has covered close to a dozen gangland wars. It's just a sad fact that everybody knows. The police, the crooks, even the public. For more than a decade now, innocent people have been killed, shot, kidnapped and tortured by psychotic criminals fighting to control the billions of dollars they make from Sydney's illegal drug and tobacco trade. And the city, it barely blinks. Stopping drugs and guns coming into the country is the only way to stem the violence on our streets. You know, Mark Morrie understands the reason for this gang war better than most. But how do we stop shootings and firebombings when they're being masterminded from various places overseas? So I'll check in with New South Wales Police this morning to find out how the investigations are going and whether or not they are actually winning this fight against the gangland war. Detective Superintendent Jason Box will join us. He heads up Task Force Falcon, which is certainly going after some of these gangs. So more on that in the second hour of the program. Look, the other crime that shocked everyone this week relates to this knife attack and attempted beheading of an Irishman by the name of Stephen Ogilvie in Belfast by a Sudanese asylum seeker. The alleged attacker has been identified as Haidi Alodid, who's now been charged with attempted murder, as well as threats to kill the NHS radiographer and possession of a knife. As you know, the incident has sparked anti-immigration riots across Belfast, which have sparked up again overnight. We've been watching the video in the office this morning. The victim's family are condemning the violence and warn the incident must not be used to divide people or fuel hostility, but there's no escaping the reason for this attack. We're not talking about some random argument in a pub. An asylum seeker allegedly tried to cut off another man's head. The premeditated nature of the charges makes it impossible for the public to view this as any ordinary crime. Worse still, it was allegedly committed by someone who travelled from Paris to Dublin, crossed into Northern Ireland by bus, and claimed asylum in February of 2023. He was then granted official refugee status and leave to remain in the UK until 2028. So the public is right to question, why wasn't this bloke vetted? And how many more people harbour the same hatred? Reform UK leader Nigel Farage said the leave to remain status held by the suspect was given out without proper checks and balances. He went on to say, we know that he's Sudanese. Number 10 is refusing to say whether he came here illegally, which I think tells us probably all we need to know. We dish out leave to remain like smarties to people about whom we know nothing and some of whom cause great harm in our country. Frankly, these people shouldn't be here. It's as simple as that. And I think there's a lesson to be learned for the Australian government. Without the proper checks and balances, I'd argue we also run the risk of importing the same hatred to our shores. Although some would argue it's already arrived, especially off the back of what happened on December 14 down at Bondi Beach, where 15 innocent people lost their lives. So we'll have a closer look at that for you this morning. Now, from Northern Ireland, we go to the Middle East, and, gee, the United States has launched a large wave of strikes against Iran

$1,000 in cash and a haul of cocaine, MDMA and ketamine. Mohammed Scaff, now 42, a key member of the Scaff gang convicted over a series of rapes across Sydney in the early 2000s, was arrested by Region Enforcement Squad officers last night at about 11:30. It's been, by my count, what, less than 5 years since he walked from prison after serving 21 years behind bars. So we'll no doubt hear more about that. And I know Ben spoke to police about that one this morning. So a big development there. Now, from that, we go to federal politics. And you know what? I'd love to know how much the Labor Party has raised over the last 2 days after the ALP begged for their supporters to pledge $27 to help them stop One Nation. In fact, let's see if we can get an answer from the Labor Party in relation to that. You know, it was supposed to be a standard risk-free digital fundraising drive. Instead, it's triggered a political backfire of nuclear proportions. By turning the spotlight on Pauline Hanson's resurgent minor party, the Prime Minister and the Labor Party haven't suppressed the threat, they've supercharged it. One Nation, as you know by now, launched its own counter-offensive, and there was a raw, unapologetic counter-appeal asking everyday Australians to chip in not $27 but $29 to, quote, fire the liar. Well, the response wasn't just a political donation. It was a furious grassroots referendum. In less than 24 hours, One Nation has raised, well, as of this morning, nearly $2 million. I'm not surprised, mainly because the Canberra establishment has treated the community anger as a passing cloud of discontent to be managed, with polished press conferences and vague talk of policy frameworks. That's all we seem to get from the government and also the coalition. But you can't policy speak your way out of a cost of living crisis when people can barely afford their groceries. You also can't dismiss voter frustration when recent polling places One Nation ahead of both the Labor Party and the coalition. What's happened over the last 24 hours is extraordinary. It proves that the major parties are dangerously out of touch. This isn't just about a $29 donation. It's about a profound systemic rejection of a major party duopoly that has stopped listening. As Freshwater Strategy Head of Research Jordan Myers rightly points out today, One Nation has already successfully reshaped the national agenda, dragging both major parties onto its territory on immigration and economic relief. The money trailing into Pauline Hanson's real-time tracker isn't just cash. It's fuel for a fire that's been smouldering in regional towns, outer suburbs and working-class communities for years. You see, when voters feel invisible, they find ways to make themselves heard, be it by the open line here on 2GB or through donations to One Nation. And if Anthony Albanese thinks he can casually wave away the million-dollar message's minor party white noise, well, he's in for a rude awakening. Everyday Australians are no longer just waiting for change. They are actively funding it. Having said that, I note today in The Guardian there's a leading expert in the financial accounting that's described the financial returns of One Nation as sloppy and unprofessional. Matthew Pinnock is a professor of financial accounting at the University of Melbourne who's assessed 6 years of financial accounts obtained by The Guardian, and he's pointing to One Nation reporting more than $1 million in missing and worthless assets. He says the books are very poor and unprofessional. So that's what's happening there. You've also got the coalition trying to work out how to unite the right vote while also protecting the Liberal and National held seats. Well, Angus Taylor's close confidant and numbers man, Tony Passon, is on the front page of The Australian today, urging the Liberals to sit down with Pauline Hanson to identify the seats in which Liberal and One Nation candidates should run, so they're not competing against each other in an attempt to oust Labor without cannibalising the coalition. Mr. Passon, a Liberal frontbencher and member for the South Australian seat of Barker, in which One Nation came third at the last election, broke ranks to say an agreement must be considered if there's to be a Conservative government elected. But the Liberals can't dictate terms from a position of weakness. But they need to be careful how they approach this, because Pauline Hanson is well within her rights to tell them to go and get staffed. So we'll keep an eye on that as it develops over the coming days as well. A few stories to mention off the top of the show. There's this motion that will be debated at the New South Wales Nationals Conference this week, forcing students to sing the Australian National Anthem at least once a week during school assemblies. I love this, and I'm fully on board. We should be proud of this country, and I would have thought singing the National Anthem is a great start.
I'll have more to say later in the show about the plan to install these four

0: loudspeakers on Lakemba Mosque to broadcast the call to prayer. I note there's an aggressive social media video doing the rounds accusing critics of racism dressed up. There's a local councillor in the Telegraph today accusing the makers of the video of creating division and disharmony. Well, it makes no sense because being a Muslim isn't a race, it's a religion. So we'll have a closer look at that for you later in the show. The Health Minister, Mark Butler, is going to join us in the next 10 minutes. I might even ask him about this next story. It stems from the Australian Institute of Health and Welfare Statistics, which shows almost one in five Australians are being prescribed antidepressants, psychostimulants and other mental health-related drugs. So there are concerns about the way medicines are being dispensed to millions of people off the back of these statistics. And I just wanted to say what a beautiful service I thought it was yesterday for Neil Danaher. I got home from work in time to watch the state funeral at the MCG, and I just thought it was beautiful. It was a fitting farewell for an AFL legend. And Neil's 92-year-old mum, Edna, made the 602-kilometre journey from the family farm in country New South Wales. It was really, really beautiful and a great turnout to farewell not only a legend, a former Australian of the Year, and just an inspirational man. Now, we turn to sport, and speaking of inspirational, there's something really special happening tonight at Accor Stadium. You've heard Mike Pearsall talking about this in the news throughout the morning. South Sydney and Brisbane will honour Jai Arrow, who's represented both clubs. The Rabbitohs have unveiled an all-white jersey, and they've written an ode to their former teammate. I want to applaud also the Broncos, who have got Jai's name on their jumper for tonight's game. Of course, Jai played for the Broncos before. The rugby league fraternity is rallying around him after his premature retirement from the game after he was diagnosed with MND. So a really special night ahead at Accor Stadium, and we've got the world's biggest birthday party coming up in the next few weeks as well. Meantime, Mitch Moses and Casey McLean have set out training with the New South Wales Origin team as they overcome injuries ahead of Game 2 in Melbourne next week. The squad will train again today on the Central Coast, so we'll wait and see if Mitch and Casey get out there today. Just on Moses, he's awaiting the birth of his third child. So, geez, there's a fair bit on his mind at the moment. Mitch, while in Queensland, Tom Flegler is preparing himself to go to war with a former teammate in Payne Haas as the Maroons' hard man opens up on his departure from the Broncos. As you know, he's been through hell with injuries, but he's found a new home at the Dolphins. The various newspapers are full of previews of the FIFA World Cup, and if you jump on your phone and look at your social media, it's all about the World Cup, which starts tomorrow. The Socceroos kick off their campaign on Sunday at 2 o'clock against Turkey. Matthew Dellavedova, the former NBA star, popped in to see the Socceroos at training yesterday, I believe. The Giants have made clear they're confident their one-out, one-back injury struggles won't get in the way of their return to form. They've got St Kilda this weekend. James Slipper's coming out of international retirement to join the Wallabies in July, following another serious injury to one of his teammates. So they're a bit down in the front row stocks at the moment, the Wallabies. And Sam Short broke his own Commonwealth record last night as he won the 800 freestyle at the Australian Swimming Trials in Sydney. So, as you can tell, there's a fair bit to get through this morning. If you've got an opinion to share, a story to tell, something to report, the number to call 131873. You can email me at 2gb.com and you can text me 0460 873 873. You're with Mark Levy as we broadcast on 2GB in Sydney through the 2GB app and via network stations right across Australia. Yeah, Nick at Schofield says, Mark, when I was at primary school in the 60s, we sang the anthem at assembly, which was once a week. I did the same thing, Nick. I went to school in the 90s. Levy, James Ashby said on Ben's program that the ALP raised just under $20,000 from its $27 appeal. Well, it pales into insignificance, really, when you compare that to what the One Nation has raised, nearly $2 million. Unbelievable. Mark, a university professor bagging a right-wing party. Surprise, surprise. I thought the same thing, Steve, but it's important for me to put it all on the table. And, Mark, great to see over 30,000 Australian voters getting behind One Nation with $1.7 million in hatred for Labor to fire the liar. I donated and joined One Nation yesterday. I'll volunteer at the booths next election day too. Go One Nation from Hugh. So, there's plenty of support for One Nation, and the reason there is plenty of support for One Nation is because of the anger and frustration that's being levelled at the major parties. Jump on the line, have your say. You can do that this morning for Amaysim. 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We'll take a break at 27 past 9. The Health Minister, Mark Butler, is going to join us right after this.
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2: At Windsor, T-bone crash on Macquarie Street at Brabant Street. And there's really heavy traffic there on Macquarie Street, north and southbound. At Mascot, an overhead truck on General Holmes Drive, southbound approaching the airport tunnel, taking out the left-hand lane. Southern Cross Drive remains heavy north of East Lakes up to the Eastern Distributor. And out of the Rosalind Interchange, delays for city-bound approaches to the Anzac Bridge. West Ryde, a crash at the Shell Servo on Victoria Road. At Cranbrook, a bus broken out on the Northern Road at 9th Avenue. An Ingleside police operation on Monavale Road, westbound near Manor Road. This is Will Bottom on 2GB.
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1: 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Thanks to Brighton's Lawyers. With over 50 years of experience, they are the lawyers you need on your side.
0: Yeah, well, welcome in the Health Minister in just a moment, Mark Butler, but the latest radio ratings have just been released, and I want to say a big congratulations to Ben Fordham, who has asserted his dominance as the number one breakfast host in Sydney. Ben's recorded a 15.6 share and is more than 4 points clear of his nearest rival. So congratulations to Ben and his hard-working team. They're up early. They certainly go above and beyond to serve up a great program every morning. Here on Mornings, another great result, a 13.4 share. Just pipped for number one by our neighbours upstairs at Smooth, but some really pleasing figures. So again, a big thank you to all of our listeners across Australia who tune into 2GB and to me between 9 and midday. And the results are terrific right across the day with Michael, Clinton, and on nights and weekends as well. And I see we're the number one NRL coverage on Friday night with the continuous call team as well. So congratulations to all my colleagues and a big thank you to you, our listeners, for your ongoing loyalty and support of us here on 2GB. To the Health Minister, I want to have a chat to him about the $100 million for new research into arthritis and musculoskeletal issues, which is certainly at the front of my mind, given I've been battling gout the last 24 hours. But, gee, Dave Hughes, he hasn't missed the government this morning on the telly, and he's been quite vocal on social media. He's not happy with those in Canberra. Have a listen to this.
13: Do not let them off on this. This is an absolute disgrace. And the economy is going through the floor because of it. The people in charge of our country are idiots. And they treat our money like they found it in a sack by the river and they've got to spend it before someone finds out. You know what? The federal government's $1 trillion in debt. I get on planes and I walk past and they're all in business class because they couldn't care less about being $1 trillion in debt. It's not their money. What do they care?
0: Jeez, he hasn't missed. Wow. Let's bring in the Federal Health Minister, Mark Butler. He's on the line from Canberra. Minister, good morning to you.
14: Hi, Mark. I'm actually in Sydney.
0: Oh, in Sydney.
14: But that was quite an intro.
0: Yeah, wow. Geez, he hasn't missed.
14: Yeah, there was a fair bit to quarrel with there, but I'm not sure it's really worth while doing that. He's obviously on a bit of a mission. You know, I'm trying to get on with the job I have in health and disabilities and aged care, mate.
0: All right, well, we'll come back to that in just a moment, but let's talk about what you're announcing today because, look, there's a lot of people out there who battle arthritis and musculoskeletal issues. I just made mention of the fact that I've been going through a gout battle over the last 24 hours. What are you announcing today, Minister?
14: Well, we're announcing a record investment in medical research in this area. Right to say, more Australians deal with arthritis and other musculoskeletal conditions than any other chronic condition, with the possible exception of mental health issues. I mean, 7 million or more Australians, that's about 1 in 3 Australians, are dealing with this really debilitating set of conditions, osteoarthritis, rheumatoid arthritis. As you say, gout is a very common condition as well, often not really very well understood because it's often associated in stereotypes with an old man who's drinking too much brandy. It's obviously much more complicated than that, largely a genetic condition. So there's still so much we don't know about these conditions. First of all, what causes a lot of them, but particularly how to treat them. So we'll be working today with Arthritis Australia. Out at the RPA, I'll be with the Prime Minister, the hospital in his electorate, announcing this record amount of funding into research because although it impacts about 1 in 3 Australians, historically there hasn't been the same level of money going into research for these conditions that you see in some other common conditions like cardiovascular disease or dementia and things like that. So this is also a bit about balancing the scale.
0: Yeah, well, it's welcome news for those who battle arthritis. Just while we're talking about sort of medical research funding, out of interest, how much sort of money goes towards motor neurone disease? Because obviously there was the Neil Danaher funeral yesterday, which I'm sure you saw, Minister. It was just beautiful, the send-off for Neil. We've got Jai Arrow in rugby league who's come out and spoken about his MND diagnosis. You know, $100 million towards arthritis is fantastic. How much is the government investing in research into motor neurone disease and hopefully finding a cure for it one day?
14: So as your listeners will know, Neil Danaher was the Australian of the Year last year, and I worked with him and his network, the Fight MND network, over the course of that year to really find a project that would be a fitting legacy, not only to his long work in this area, but also his tenure as Australian of the Year. And in late January, just a couple of days after he finished his time as Australian of the Year, we announced more than $40 million of Commonwealth funding into a clinical trials network that will be overseen by MND or Fight MND, which is Neil Danaher's organisation. It has grown into one of, if not the most significant research body in MND anywhere on the planet. And that really is down to the work of Neil and his extraordinary family. So we thought it was appropriate, particularly given his time as Australian of the Year, that we make a significant contribution, a very large contribution to that work, which will be attracting clinical trials of new drugs that will start to really make inroads into finding a cure for MND.
0: Well, that's fantastic because it's heartbreaking to watch these people go through what they're going through with MND. I lost a dear friend of mine, lost her father to MND. It's heartbreaking. So well done.
14: I was with them on Monday at the MCG with the family and with the network. And yeah. Jai Arrow was out there and he tossed the coin. There must have been more than 90,000 people at the MCG.
0: Amazing.
14: On Monday, pretty much every one of whom had one of the blue beanies on. It was an extraordinary image, but also there was just so much emotion in the ground in recognition of Neil's extraordinary contribution to the country.
0: Absolutely. While I've got you, Minister, there are concerns in New South Wales about wait times in our hospitals. The $1 billion Westmead Hospital in Sydney has recorded the worst wait times and ambulance ramping in the state, with 1 in 10 patients there spending almost 22 hours in the ED. Ryan Park, the New South Wales Health Minister, is saying part of the reason for that wait time is you, the federal government. What's your response to that, Minister?
14: Well, I hear this a lot from state governments, obviously. There's a bit of a truism of Australian politics is everything state governments is doing is fantastic and everything the federal government is doing is terrible. The truth sits somewhere in between there. We're all struggling, frankly, Mark, with this huge spike in demand for aged care. You know, the oldest are the baby boomers who were born in the years after the war are just hitting aged care age now, and we need to build huge numbers of new beds. And we're having trouble doing that, frankly. You know, we're putting a lot more money into the system, but in some parts of the country, we're having trouble getting planning approvals quickly made so that we can get those aged care facilities built, those new beds open. The Illawarra's been a particular problem I've talked about publicly. We've granted hundreds of beds into that region, but not been able to get planning approval from the Wollongong City Council because they object to the height that we're going to have to build these new facilities at. So, look, there's basically a shared responsibility here for us to do much better in getting these beds built quickly. I've said publicly, this is an extraordinary stat, Mark, we need a new aged care facility opened in this country every 3 days for the next 20 years. Mm. That's the level of demand we have. And, you know, the fact we're not building them quickly enough is putting pressure on our hospital system. I've been honest about that. We're funding the states to roll out programs to divert older Australians from hospital, particularly if that means they can get the care they need in an aged care facility instead of being put in an ambulance for transferred to the hospital. A few weeks ago.
0: I'm just losing you there, Minister, but if I can butt in, look, we know that almost 1,300 people in New South Wales are stuck in hospital beds waiting for a spot in aged care or an NDIS placement. I know that over the next decade you want to reduce NDIS costs by $185 billion over the next decade. So wouldn't that suggest that the federal government needs to take some responsibility here and work a lot closer with the states to try and ease the pressure on emergency departments?
14: Yeah, look, I want to be honest. This is our responsibility, aged care, and we are working with state governments. We funded new programs in the budget a few weeks ago, particularly to try and move some of the patients with very high-level dementia who are stuck in state hospitals right around the country, who are often difficult to place in standard aged care facilities. We're setting up specialist centres for them. But, you know, I also want to be honest that we can't magic up the number of aged care facilities that we need next week, the week after that, the week after that, without all levels of government, frankly, including local government, putting their shoulder to the wheel, recognising we've got a huge job ahead of us to make sure we have the facilities that we need, particularly to care for the large baby boomer population, which are just now, almost this year and next year, entering that critical age into their 80s that need more aged care services.
0: All right.
14: So we're working closely with state governments. But I don't want to pretend to your listeners that this is an easy challenge for us. All levels of government are going to be dealing with this for many years to come.
0: Well, it really is an important portfolio. Before you go, we on this radio station have been keeping an eye on these donations that are coming in for One Nation, the Fire the Liar campaign. One Nation in 24 hours, it's just ticked over $1.7 million. What do you make of that?
14: Well, I'm not keeping an eye on it as much maybe as you are, Mark. I mean, online donations have been a feature of Australian politics since the internet was invented.
0: But doesn't it show from the electorate, though, Minister, that $29 donations, there's not only a groundswell of support for One Nation, but it's people prepared to put their money where their mouth is and say, look, we're frustrated with the major parties, we're frustrated with the government. The fact that One Nation in 24 hours has raised $1.7 million?
14: Yeah, but I don't think we needed to look at a particular fundraising campaign by One Nation to know that people are doing it real tough. I mean, there's enormous pressure on households, on businesses. We know that. We knew it before One Nation ran a fundraising campaign about it. That's why we, you know, put together a budget that was designed to do as much as we could, some hard reform, but responsible reform to set the country up for the future. Now, I know there's a lot of debate about that, whether it's about the NDIS changes that I'm seeking to implement or about some of the changes in relation to taxation. But hard reform, responsible reform, always gives rise to that level of debate.
0: All right. Before you go, one last one. Their quest is to fire the liar. Their words, not mine. Is Anthony Albanese a liar?
14: No, Anthony Albanese is a terrific Prime Minister who works hard for his country. He's made it clear, you know, it's interesting, we've had so many calls for this hard reform that was contained in the budget. I wonder what would have happened if we did the easy thing and said, oh, look, there's a war on Iran, we'll have to wait for another day to do the sort of reform that I think everyone understands is needed to set the country up for the future.
0: But, Mark, you know that when you say to journalists that I'm not going to touch negative gearing, capital gains tax, and I say that 50 times, that's a lie, surely.
14: Well, the point is that, you know, I think all of your listeners, whether they're parents or grandparents or young people seeking to break into the housing market, recognise that something's fundamentally broken with our housing system. People recognise something's seriously wrong with the NDIS, a scheme about which people are generally very proud, but people think has gone off the rails. So, you know, when you're a government in the middle of a term and you recognise that things you've been trying to do, whether it's to fix the NDIS or make it easier for young people to get into housing, just isn't shifting the dial enough, you know, we could sit back and say, well, you know, we're not going to do anything for 2 years, or we could grasp the nettle and make the hard, responsible decisions, and that's what we decided to do.
0: All right, well, we're not going to agree on that, but I thank you for joining us. You've got a really important portfolio, a really important announcement today, and I think in your time as the Health Minister, you have made some really critical announcements as well. So for that, I give you some credit, but we'll wait and see what happens at the election in 2 years' time. Thanks for jumping on and having a chat, Minister. I really appreciate it.
14: My pleasure, Mark. Good to talk.
0: Good on you, mate. Mark Butler, the Federal Health Minister. Interesting. I would have thought that when you promise one thing to the people and do the opposite, you've lied to them, but not according to those in the Albanese government. Interesting. 131873, the number. We'll take a break at 17 to 10.
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2: 131873, the number. Let's get to some of your feedback off the back of Mark Butler. There's a lot of people saying, Mark, stopping immigration would shift the dial. Mark Butler's another lie. He just said Albanese's doing a good job. Lie from Sharon. Steve, this political speak of Minister Butler instead of the straightforward honesty of Pauline is a key reason why they will be voted out. And Mark, what rubbish. Labor is not setting up Australia for the prosperous economic future, but rather future economic ruin. Well, Peter, look, I very rarely get the opportunity to speak to anyone from the Albanese government. So, you know, you've got to take the opportunity when you can. And while there's some, you know, important announcements to be made around that funding for research into arthritis and musculoskeletal issues, yes, that's important, but it's also important to ask questions relating to other issues. When you've got the states blaming the feds, for the wait times that we're seeing in emergency departments, and at the same time you've got organisations and advocates coming out and saying that Labor's proposed measures to reduce NDIS costs by $185 billion over the next decade risks seeing disabled people die, you've got to ask the relevant questions. And, you know, admittedly Mark Butler was never going to say that Anthony Albanese is a liar, but how else do you explain when Anthony Albanese says this to the Australian people in relation to the capital gains tax and negative gearing?
3: Any changes to negative gearing and capital gains tax setting?
4: Yes. How hard is it for the 50th time?
5: Our position's very clear.
6: That's not what we're doing.
7: I want you to say tonight, categorically, negative gearing is off the table.
5: Yeah, it's off the table.
2: Well, it wasn't off the table because it was on the table when they sat down together and said to themselves, well, what are we going to do in this budget? We're going to go after negative gearing. We're going to go after capital gains tax. And that's exactly what they announced in the budget. And it's the reason why they've gone from the penthouse to the outhouse in the space of a few weeks. And the polls would indicate that while the Labor government wants to say, oh, well, One Nation's attracting voters across from the coalition, you know, Liberal and National supporters, no. Well, in a sense, yes, but they're also making the switch from Labor to One Nation because the Australian people are sick and tired of the political games that are played by the major parties. 10.5 to 10.
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8: Windsor crashed earlier on Macquarie Street at Brabant Street, and it's left heavy southbound traffic on Macquarie Street approaching Hawkesbury Valley Way. Have Mass got an overhyped truck that's been there for hours now on General Holmes Drive southbound approaching the airport tunnel. The left-hand lane's closed and heavy traffic coming over the flyover at Foreshore Road. Through Yagoona, westbound's extremely heavy on the Hume Highway approaching Edgar Street after a truck and car crash. It's just been moved into Edgar Street. Lanes on the Hume Highway are open now, but the delays start near Macca's and VP, and also heavy on Rookwood Road. This is Will Bottom on Sydney's 2GB.
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2: 131873 to have your say this morning for Amaysim. Amaysim.com, tell your pricey telco where to go. We will be able to go into a bit more detail at 10:30 this morning. New South Wales Police will be announcing the findings of the Independent Cultural Review. So there will be a press conference later this morning, I note, as well. Mal Lanyard will be speaking to the media, so too the Minister for Police and Counter-Terrorism, Yasmin Catley, and the lead reviewer, Kristen Hilton. So we'll be able to go into a bit more detail once that's announced at 10:30, and there will be a press conference on that as well. 131873, the number 2gb.com. Click onto the feedback icon if you would like to join us. Mark Butler wasn't too happy about Dave Hughes's comments, and Dave Hughes has been a lifelong Labor voter. He certainly didn't miss, and I think he's sort of echoing what a lot of people are saying at the moment, that we cannot trust the government and what it announces and what it keeps promising. And this is going to be the challenge. And a few people, just reading through your feedback that's coming through right now, if during an election campaign Anthony Albanese stands there and says that this is what we are going to do if re-elected at the next election in 2 years' time, how can anybody in this wonderful country of ours believe him when he said clearly that he would not touch capital gains tax or negative gearing? So the obvious question from the Canberra press gallery at a press conference in the lead up to the next election, when Anthony Albanese makes a promise and a pledge, the question will be to the Prime Minister of Australia, how can Australians trust you? How can Australians trust you when you promised 50 times to James O'Doherty when he asked the question, and he sort of growled back at James, didn't he, by saying, of course, how many times have I got to say it? Well, if that's what you're going to say to a very simple question, and then, you know, a couple of years on, you announce a budget that does, in fact, touch capital gains tax and negative gearing, the obvious question during the election campaign will be, how can Australians trust you? And it's the reason why $1.7 million has been donated to this campaign that will end up running across radio, television and billboards, led by One Nation, to fire the liar. There's a liar in the lodge, and as One Nation says, the liar needs to be fired. 4.5 to 10.
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2: The Lakemba Moss story is back in the news today. Harry Clifton's got a story about it in the Telegraph today, and there's an aggressive social media campaign or a social media video doing the rounds. We'll have a look at that after the news. We'll catch up with New South Wales Police in relation to the gangland war, which is out of control, and I think has crossed a pretty dangerous line and a scary line in terms of a potential shooting outside a school this week at 3 o'clock in broad daylight. Superintendent Jason Box will join us after the news as well. All that and plenty more on this Thursday, and Sarah McDonald in the final hour as well. News is next.
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24: It's 10 o'clock. Good morning. I'm Josh Bryant. Notorious gang rapist Mohammed Scaff is one of three people charged in a crackdown on drug supply in Sydney's southwest. The 42-year-old, who was released on parole in 2021, is now due to face court today on dozens of charges. Detective Chief Inspector Geoffrey Walsh says police executed three search warrants as part of an investigation which has been underway since March.
25: One in Greenacre, where he also seized $220,000 in cash. Cocaine, MDMA, another search warrant, well, that had a baton, ballistic vest, steroids and the usual, and another search warrant in Newington, just New Auburn there.
24: Police have laid further charges over a drive-by shooting at a venue in Sydney southwest. Two people are already before the courts accused of targeting the site at Punch Bowl. It had been booked to host the wake of an underworld crime figure before the event was moved. A 17-year-old boy has now been charged, accused of driving the car involved in the shooting. The federal opposition leader says he has no plans to negotiate a carve-up of seats with One Nation ahead of the next federal election. Some Liberal MPs are believed to be suggesting negotiations between the parties to try to avoid splitting the Conservative vote. Angus Taylor says he has no plans to carve up seats. The federal government will invest $100 million to improve arthritis research over the next decade. The Arthritis and Musculoskeletal Conditions Research Mission